0: Engine Speedway, but it's a motor car, as it is called, and actually a motor is an electric motor. However, these power plants, being internal combustion engine, are most generally called an engine. By the way, we should correct one thing. We've been calling these things offies or offenhausers. These are put out by John Drake of Drake Engineering, and they are really Drake offenhausers.
1: I'm glad you did correct that, because that is another colloquial habit I think we get into here. Now to the far north pit, and Paul Page, and he has the very popular Jim Herdebees with him. Paul?
2: And I certainly do, Sid Collins. Jim Herdebees, a favorite here at the Speedway, but not looking as happy as he could at this moment. Jim, we noticed a few moments ago your car slowing down. It then came to a stop. What happened to you?
3: Well, coming down the front straightaway, I think I busted something, maybe a wrist pin or something in the engine, and it let go. I was just glad that the guys behind me there didn't get in trouble with my oil or if I'd lost any. I know I smoked a little bit.
2: Always a gentleman then on the race course, pulls his car off so that he won't interfere with the competition. Jim, we're sorry to see you out.
3: Well, I'd like to stay in. I'd like to finish this thing once. And I'd maybe next year.
2: Back to you in the tower then, Sid.
1: That fella, every time he shows up any place, in the 500 Festival Parade yesterday, when he goes past the multitude in the crowd, they yell and scream as though he were a 9-time winner instead of a fella who's never really fared too well here in finishing position. There's something about Jim Herdebees has given him crowd charisma. I think it's because he's always smiling no matter what. And for courage, a man who's come back from tremendous burns, I think we've all taken our hand off to Jim. He almost made the first 150-mile-an-hour lap out here the first year he came to the Speedway and set everybody on their ears. So Jim Herdebees deserves all the applause you can give him. Now, Paul Page told me he wasn't going to have too much action up there, he thought. Apparently, he's doing a great job of picking up interviews for us. He has Larry Cannon standing by.
2: Sid, this is truly becoming quite an alley of its own for people to walk up and down, especially drivers coming in off the race course. And one of those here with me, just a few feet from his pit, is Larry Cannon. Larry, they turned the yellow on for you. Were you ever in real trouble?
4: No, I didn't know they had the yellow on for me. Matter of fact, I think that they had a couple of lap yellow for Jim Herdebees, and I was in the pits, and mine was the second yellow, I think, and somewhere around 60 laps. But
1: the yellow is out. Turn four. Jim Shelton. Jim, come in.
5: Yeah, we got a skid up here. It was a magnificent driving job, though, and nobody hit him. I'm going to put the glasses on. I don't want to just guess. Hold on just a second.
1: All right, Jim, you take your time and call us back. That's our policy here. Take plenty of time. We have a monopoly in the world today, and so we'd rather not alarm anybody. 48, the Olsen Knight Eagle, is coming in for a pit stop, and we're going to wait to hear from Jim Shelton and see what happened. Johnny Rutherford's in for a stop. Lou Palmer.
6: His timing perfect. Johnny Rutherford coming in the moment that flag flashed. So Johnny has pitted, changed a right rear tire once again, refueled, is back out on the track, and will rejoin the contest ahead of Foyt, who is running at a much slower speed out there under yellow light conditions. Now, Foyt again is flashing into the pit area, Sid. We can keep it or go to Jim or stand by as you wish. But Foyt is in the pick. They're checking the tires for him once again. This time it appears no rubber change is indicated. So Rutherford has pitted. Now Foyt is in the pits, getting it topped up, fueling, and on his way. Here's the Foyt engine. Out and about in the Gilmore 14. Back to you, Sid, in the tower.
1: Good, Lou. It sounded like you were hanging out of the back of the car yourself. Great. Let's hold on to Larry Cannon, if you can, just a moment, Paul. And back to Jim Shelton for a further report from turn four.
5: All right. It was that super rookie, Jan Opperman, who did a magnificent job. He got sideways up here. Now in the center of the track, they have the wrecker hooked onto him. And all of the other drivers are observing the safety rules up here, as they always do. Jan Opperman is okay. He didn't touch anything. He did a fine job driving through here and not touching anybody else or the walls. Now back to you, Sid.
1: All right, Jim, thank you. Jan Opperman then, proving himself to be a veteran here his first year in midst of what could have been a tragedy for him had he touched that wall. At those speeds, anything certainly can take place. We're on lap number 90 now at 159 miles an hour. The yellow is out. We'll be back in 60 seconds, so stay tuned for the greatest spectacle in racing. We're now at 91 laps. A little over 225 miles, 227 and a half, actually. And the car number 14, A.J. Foyt, for the first 150 miles, led 53 laps and won $7,950. They get $150 in lap prize money for leading each lap. Car 48, Bobby Unser, led 5 laps and won $750 in lap prize money. And car 40, Wally Dellenbach, led 2 laps and won $300 in lap prize money after 60 laps or 150 miles. Now, after lap number 80, or 200 miles for your charts, not a new record due to the yellow, 159.662. Our leader was car number 3, Johnny Rutherford. The green flag is out once again, and Rutherford is in the lead. Second place at that time at 80 laps or 200 miles was Rutherford first, number 14, Foyt second, 15, Al Unser third, 48, Bobby Unser fourth, number 4, Vukovic fifth, 24, Sneva sixth, 55, Grant seventh, number 9, Ruby eighth, number 73, Hobbs was ninth, and number 51, Opperman was 10th. It was not a new record. The old record stands then, set by Gary Bettenhausen in 1972, of 161.172 miles an hour. Saying hello to people who were ill, I left out Len Mildy, a great racing rider from Lorain, Ohio, who's missed only two 500s here in the last 40 years. We certainly hope he's feeling better, too. At lap 90, or 225 miles, we did have a new record set by Johnny Rutherford of 161.777 miles an hour. The old record set by Al Unser of 161.465 in 1970. And again, at 90 laps or 225 miles, they stacked up as follows. Number 3, Rutherford was first. 14, Foyt was second. 15, Al Unser third. 48, Bobby Unser fourth. Number 4, Bill Vukovic was fifth. Number 9, Lloyd Ruby sixth. 42, Jerry Call was seventh. 55, Jerry Grant eighth. 24, Tom Sneva was ninth. And 73, David Hobbs was 10th. We had 11 cars at that time out of the race, and shortly we'll call in John DeCamp and give a rundown of all the cars running out of the race, engines, rookies, and everything else he has. And he also has an engineering degree from Purdue University and has been named the Broadcaster of the Year in Indiana and plays the small drum, not the world's largest drum, in his spare time in the Purdue Marching Band. Now, alongside me is Donald Davidson for his half hour, which has become 45 minutes today, wrap-up and analysis to this time. Don?
7: Thank you very much, Sid. You know, it's very interesting. Johnny Rutherford has never led this race before. He started in the middle of the front row of the 1970 event and led going into the first turn, but you're only considered a race leader if you lead it past the start-finish line, and John never has. He also sat on the pole last year but was not able to lead a single lap of the race. Al Unser running third, won the race in 70 and 71 and finished second in 72 and led quite a bit of it last year, so he's running well up in the pack. And unless Jan Opperman, we don't know whether he's going to be able to get it back into the race or not. I don't want to steal any of John's thunder here, but of the seven rookies, Johnny Parsons is the only one that is out. And also, of the five former winners, we still have four in the race.
1: Donald, thank you very much. Donald Davidson, who has memorized all the information of past 500s and his comparatives for us between other races and this one today, while he's standing outside the booth just keeping notes. We're now on lap number 95, and if we go 101 laps, it will be a race regardless, but we're not worried about the weather out here whatsoever. I know Tony Homa was concerned about that last year in trying to get it finished, and again this year because the weather forecast Tuesday of this week was not particularly heartening, but it got better and better as the days went by. We now pause 10 seconds for station identification. I'll stay tuned for the greatest spectacle in racing. Back in the Master Control Tower at Indianapolis, Indiana, and what has thus far been one of the most enjoyable automobile races we've seen, I think maybe by comparative. We were so hopeful this would get off right. It did. Great amount of good fortune and a good heady thinking by the drivers. Some new rules instituted by the chief steward, Tom Binford, who handles things quite well and professionally, and his entire staff. So far, we're hoping, as we had prayed earlier, for a good, close, exciting, and utmost in our regard, with safe race. We've had all that thus far. We're now closing in on the 100 lap. We've got 97 laps. And our leader is number 3, Johnny Rutherford, driving for McLaren, starting 25th. The car was not at the line for the qualifying day on May the 11th. We have heard our broadcast of the time trials at that time, and there was a rule the car had to be presented in line. There was something wrong. They kept it back in the garage and felt when their position time, based on the draw out of the helmet the night before, they would have the car at the line. Same thing happened with Al Unser, and they didn't make it. So the officials said, no, you'll have to start the second weekend behind those who drew for first day qualifications. But 24 qualified the first day, and that meant the best that anybody could do running the second time was 25th. But Rutherford became the second fastest qualifier of the entire field after A.J. Foyt, but that still started him in 25th position. The John speed of 190.446 was second to Foyt's 191.632. Now Luke Walton is standing by, and we'll hope that we can get the transmission about 40 yards from here down to the center pit. Do you have Steve Krizloff there now, Luke?
8: I certainly do, Steve, and our Sid, and the listeners in New Jersey will be wanting to know what happened to that number 60 red SDP special that Steve has been driving. What went wrong, Steve?
9: In the last restart, the clutch started to slip, and I came in, they tried to check it, and the adjustment was okay, so apparently something inside the clutch went bad.
8: What about now, Steve?
9: What about now?
8: What do you do now?
9: Just watch Gordon and hope he wins.
8: Thank you very much, Steve, and we're just as disappointed as you are.
9: Thank you.
8: Back to Sid.
1: All right, Luke, and Luke's had a bit of problem down there from time to time on transmission. He said watch Gordon, John, and hope he wins. Gordon John Cock, whom we had tentatively marked off, had we not earlier? We had not.
10: We marked Dahlenbach off, and Krizloff is now marked off, but we've not marked John Cock off yet, Sid.
1: Right. Well, I wonder if you could be so kind as to run through those we have marked off, those who are running, and anything else you care to tell us from your fantastic slide rule situation down there.
10: Okay, I'd like to comment first, if you will permit me to, the fact that Al Unser, running in third spot, turning laps at about 179 miles an hour. A.J. Foyt and Johnny Rutherford turning laps over 183 miles an hour. Bill Fliedemeyer has been clocking them. Now, these are the cars that I have listed as out of the race. And I will start by telling you, earlier we said Mike Hiss in car number 68 was out of the race. He's not out of the race. He had stalled in the backstretch somewhere. He's very much in the race. He's made three pit stops since we had said that he was out of the race, but he's functioning well. These cars are out. Number 44, Dick Simon. Number 82, George Snyder. Number 56, Jim Hurtubise. Number 40, Wally Dahlenbach. Number 5, Mario Andretti. Number 8, Gary Bettenhausen. Number 94, Johnny Parsons. Number 51, Jan Opperman, who spun about 10 minutes ago up in the number 4 corner. Number 98, Mike Mosley. Number 21, Jimmy Carruthers. Number 60, Steve Krizloff. Number 61, Rick Muther. And number 59, Larry Cannon. And I just checked downstairs, Sid, and those are the only cars that they have listed out of the race right now.
1: Do you have a breakdown also, or is it too difficult for you to compute this for us, John, as to how the various engines are doing? Where is the Foyt engine, aside from himself, of course, running second against the Offenhauser Drake engines?
10: The other Foyt engine in the race is Bob Harkey's number 79, and looking at the pylon, I see that they're crediting Bob Harkey with a 17th spot running position right now. So Harkey and the only other Foyt engine in the race is running 17.
1: And aside from that, McLaren, which is leading, those Eagles are faring quite well, too. Foyt has an Eagle. Bobby Unser has an Eagle. Number 15, Al Unser, has an Eagle. Number 4, Vukovic, has an Eagle. 9, Lloyd Ruby, has an Eagle. So I'd say that Dan Gurney is certainly showing some great prominence, too. Freddie?
0: Sid, there's an error there. A.J. Foyt does not have an Eagle. That's a Coyote. That's a Foyt Coyote.
1: No, I said aside from A.J. Foyt.
0: Oh, okay.
1: No, I didn't. You're perfectly right.
0: Okay.
1: I beg your pardon.
0: Yeah, you got eagle-eyes.
1: You're right. Well, A.J. Foyt has a Coyote.
0: Yeah, Rutherford has a McLaren.
1: I'm sorry.
0: A.J. has a Foyt Coyote.
1: Maybe everybody will forget about what I said in 60 seconds when we come back. Now stay tuned for the greatest spectacle in racing. Back at Indianapolis once again, and Doug Zink is standing by with some information for us on turn number 3.
5: Thank you, Sid. We noticed last time the field's fastest rookie, Tom Steva, in car number 24, the Grant King entry, moving very slowly down the backstretch, dropping down below the white line, and apparently entered the pits last time around. Sid, back to you.
1: Let us go around the track now, if we can, and pick up whatever our men have been jotting down. They're asked to keep some notes, even though there isn't any special action at their point for such calls as this. So we'll follow from Doug around to turn 4 and ask Jimmy Shelton to join us.
5: Okay, Sid, it's a great race, as you have been saying all day, and one of the great ones that I have ever seen. And this number 3 car is, you know, just like a Sunday afternoon drive. He's doing a fantastic job. Another car that I think you should watch for now is number 20, who has did run out of gas, but by George, he's back in there and doing a great job. And back to you, Sid.
1: I found it interesting when you said Sunday afternoon dry. Jim Shelton has used that expression for about 20 years now. It looked like an easy Sunday afternoon, and this is the first time it's ever been on Sunday afternoon. So, Jim, we got things straight here at Honest today. Now, in the far north pit area, Paul Page has one of the drivers out of the race standing by again. Paul?
2: Sid, I'm standing here with Jan Opperman. Jan, I'm sure that you gave yourself, as well as several thousand fans, a thrill up there in the north end. What happened to you?
11: Well, I don't know. I was just coming out of that third corner going down the straightaway where I never expected any trouble, and they just turned around on me. It felt like I had a right rear blowout or a piece of suspension broke. I don't know what it was. It just sagged on me and started turning itself around, and I just praised the Lord everything was all right. It didn't hit anything, and I just was sitting. I just passed the car, and there was about three of them right on my tail when I did. The Lord's blessing that they all got through it, because it was a little spooky there for a minute.
2: Since you're standing here, I'm assuming that you're going to pull the race car out of the race. Is there anything particularly wrong with it?
11: I don't know. They just, instead of bringing it to my pits, I guess they can't bring it. They can't push a crippled car down here. I thought they could, but they put it in the grass. And once you put it in the grass, you got to keep it in the grass.
2: So, well, Jan, we're sorry to see you out of your first 500. We hope to see you next year.
11: So am I. I was really enjoying the ride, and it was a fine race car, and I'm really tickled.
2: Back to you in the tower, Sid.
1: All right, Paul, very well done. 106 laps now, an average speed of 159 miles an hour. Number three, Johnny Rutherford, is running first, and A.J. Foyt in car number 14 is running second. I'll give you the rundown of 100 laps, or 250 miles. We did not have a new record speed. The speed was 159.545 as they ran under the yellow. The leader was number three, Johnny Rutherford. Only the third time so far today at the marks of 1, 2, 4, then 10 laps each, we have not had a new record speed. The old record is still held in by Gary Bettenhausen, who set it at 162.113 in 1972. And so at 250 miles or 100 laps, we had number 3, Rutherford first, 14, Foyt second, 48, Bobby Unser third, 15, Al Unser fourth, number 4, Vukovic fifth, 9, Ruby sixth, 42, Jerry Carl seventh, 55, Jerry Grant eighth, 73, Hobbs 9th, number 1, McCluskey 10th. And going through the rest of those running, number 20, John Cock was 11th, 45, McElreath 12th, 24, Sneva 13th, 11, Carter 14th, 89, John Martin 15th, 77, Walther 16th, 79, Bob Harkey 17th, 27, Bigelow 18th, number 18, Simpson was 19th, and number 68, Mike Hiss, was running 20th. And out of the race, you've had those listed for you by John DeCamp. The leaders thus far have been in order. Tom Sneva's car is being pushed away. So, Freddie, you've been watching that while I've been in this rundown. You might recapitulate for us.
0: Well, Sid, it appears that they had some engine trouble there. I don't know what's happened, but it happened quick, and it's a basic engine failure. So Tom Sneva of Sprague, Washington, driving the Raymond Industries Special, is going to be out with a Kingfish and park it in the garage. That's a big disappointment for Doris and Grant King. They do an outstanding job in upgrading automobile racing and equipment. He's a fine builder. I'm sorry to see the car drop out. It looked good for Tom Sneva this year.
1: Another fellow is doing a good job today, Jerry Carl, driving the Airway Lloyd Special. This is probably second 500. And he's doing quite well at this time. Jerry Carl, number 42, running in seventh position.
0: Jerry is a steady individual. Again, a young man with a head screwed on right. He's down to earth. He knows his business. He's driving a fine car for Lindsay Hopkins. And I'm sure he'll be in the first 10 when this thing winds up.
1: Freddie Agabashian must know a lot about turbochargers, and while things are running rather smoothly out here, I'm going to give him a chance to think about it. And after I call John DeCamp in for some more statistics, Fred, you might tell us about this turbocharge and the great turbocharger controversy this year and how they're doing out there with those, whether a big blower, small blower, and so on, without getting too technically involved. But Freddie introduced the turbocharger to the 500-mile race in 1952 when he held the pole position here for the Cummins Diesel people. And it was the blower that helped put their car on the pole for that race. So you think about that a second, my friend. And I'll call in John DeCamp for a moment first.
10: Sid, Bobby Unser is listed as running in third position right now. He was just lapped by Johnny Rutherford. And Unser now trails Rutherford by about 56 seconds. That was on the 108th lap.
1: Freddie, I noticed here when I was doing some research on that turbo of 1952 of yours, it did about 50,000 RPMs. and began to disintegrate at 56,000 RPMs. It must have really improved the turbocharger, because today they do about 125,000 RPMs, right?
0: Yes, they run 125,000, 135,000 RPM. That, again, gets us down to progress, research, and development. At that time, the metallurgical content of metals were not consistent enough and tough enough to handle the strain and stress under temperature. Today, due to the space program that some people have a tendency to badmouth as a waste of money, which has created a great deal of advances not only in automotive type of equipment that we use, but medical and miniaturization as well. Due to the metallurgical advancements, these turbochargers today that pump air into the induction system of the cars are able to do so at a high RPM with a high acceleration and a low deceleration rate of the turbine itself, allowing the air being pumped in to go as high as about 80 to 126 inches of mercury. Now that pumps, the pumps are pumping, I would say out here today, anywhere between 80 and 90 inches of mercury, amounting to 25 to 30, 32 pounds of pressure. And this packs the fuel and the air ratio into the combustion system, which allows an ignited combustion to put out more power, because you can pack it in there, where atmospheric pressure and suction of the engine, so to speak, would minimize the horsepower. That's all it amounts to. It's an air pump. However, a turbocharger is not driven by the engine, but it is driven by the waste energy, BTUs, heat, and pressure from the exhaust pipe. Therefore, it's free added horsepower without absorbing horsepower to give you added horsepower. Simple?
1: To you.
0: Well, I think all people in aeronautics understand what I'm talking about.
1: Okay. Thank you. Well, Lou Palmer to keep an eye out now. We'll be throwing him down to him in a moment, because Foyt and Rutherford are about due to pit once again. Lou, if you'll pick it up as graphically as last time, we sure would appreciate it. We have our leaders, Johnny Rutherford on lap number 114 and car number 3, the McLaren Limited. And I told John the other day, I think you should call it Unlimited, because it certainly isn't limiting itself too much right now. Lloyd Ruby back out of the pits once again. There's Foyt. Pick it up, Lou.
6: Foyt's in the area, coming to a halt now, immediately on the marks, getting the tires on in. Actually, it locked it up and stopped precisely on the marks that they have laid down on the pavement. This time, they're working on left front rubber only. Left front rubber, it appears, can't quite see to the rear of the car. They have fueled it, and it's virtually ready to go, as Johnny Rutherford's pit board is also being displayed to him, indicating where to stop. So here's the Foyt.
1: There's John.
6: Oh, yeah, and here's Johnny Rutherford, also in the pits now, watching for rubber situation on that car specifically. As they are fueling it, they're taking the right rear off on this case. Foyt picked up a left front. Virtually all new rubber all the way around on Foyt's car now from the last two pit stops. Rutherford has a new right rear, a new load of fuel is just now being pushed away and moving by the sound of the other engine. The McLaren off and chasing and moving, so there are the pit stops from the two leaders as the situation now changes out on the track, Sid.
1: Thank you, Lou. And if we're going to pit about, what would the average number of laps be before we're due for another pit, Fred?
12: It'd be about 20 laps.
0: It'd be between 20 and 27 laps at the outside, but I think they're running right at around the 25-lap area. You know that Johnny Rutherford isn't about to let that other Texan get too far out of sight, for every time Foyt comes in, this other Texan comes right in on his tail. He's going to keep him right in his sights at all times, for there's nothing better in Rutherford's estimation than to be able to dust off that Foyt once. That Foyt is so consistent, so terrific, and there are two Texans right there that are doing one outstanding job, and he's not going to let go of him.
1: AJ told me at a party last evening that a lady wrote him from California. I guess she called him from California, and she said that in 1961, 64, and 67, she felt, and she wrote him a letter each time, that he was going to win the 500, and she told him. And this is the first time she'd felt he was going to win again since then. And each time, as you know, those were his three wins here. So he's believing in the ESP.
0: You know, I wouldn't count Foyt out of this at all, so he's running second place. That doesn't mean anything. He's a foxy character. He knows exactly what he's doing every second of the time, and that's one reason Rutherford's not going to turn him loose.
1: We'll be back now in just 60 seconds. Now stay tuned for the greatest spectacle in racing. Number 77, David Salt Walther's car is being pushed out, and of course this is the longest distance he's ever gone here, having not completed one single lap in his first two races, making a tremendous comeback after suffering burns, given about a 5% chance to live after last year's first lap accident. Salt Walther doing a fine job today, running in 13th position at the moment. We hope he's not superstitious. At lap 110 or 275 miles, not a new record. The speed of 161.376 miles an hour set by the leader, Johnny Rutherford. Record is still in 1972 by Gary Bettenhausen of 163.760. At that time, 110 lap, 275 miles. Number three, Rutherford was first. 14, Foyt was second. 48, Bobby Unser third. 15, Brother Al Unser fourth, following him the same as he did in March the 10th at the California 500. Number four, Vukovic fifth. Number nine, Ruby sixth. 42, Jerry Carl was 7th. 55, Jerry Grant was 8th. 73, David Hobbs of England, 9th. And number 20, Gordy Johncock, still fighting today, running 10th. Number 1, Roger McCluskey was 11th. Number 45, Jim McElreath, 12th. Number 11, Dwayne Carter Jr., 13th. Pancho Carter, 77, Walther was 14th. 89, John Martin, 15th. 79, Bob Harkey, 16th. 27, Tom Bigelow, 17th. 68, Mike Hiss, 18th, and number 18, Bill Simpson was running 19th. 14 cars out of the race, 19 cars running. We're on lap number 119. The sun has been out almost all day long. It's a beautiful day, cool enough to make for good speeds in auto racing in Indianapolis, Indiana. And if we keep this up, the yellow flag is out, gentlemen. This race should go about another hour and 5 to 10 minutes. The yellow is out. To Doug Zink and turn three.
5: All right, thank you, Sid. And the car involved is car number 42, one of the Lindsey Hopkins entries. He got a little too low in turn number three here. He spun around. He did hit the wall. We can see Jerry in the car, and he is moving. He was coming off of turn number three, apparently lost control, got a little too deep into the turn. The car got away from him. He spun and did hit the wall. He is resting against the wall right now, just out of turn number three, right at the beginning of the short chute. And the equipment is around him right now. Sid, we'll keep our eye on it. Back to you in the tower.
1: Do that if you will. Thank you very much, Doug. We were going around the track before, and we didn't get very far before we were short-stopped here. So let's move down to turn number one and see what observations Ron Carroll has for us.
13: All right, Sid, just this observation. You know, so often we talk about a groove at the Indianapolis Motor Speedway. That's where the cars normally run it. I don't know why, but many of the drivers this year, especially, and I'm going to mention Johnny Rutherford and A.J. Foyt, are not really staying in that groove. They are as they come into turn one, but instead of going up against the wall or close to the wall in the short chute between one and two, they're out in the middle of that track. I don't know. Perhaps Freddie Agavation can explain that one like that beautiful job he did a minute ago. Sid?
0: I can, I think, answer that question for you. These are sharp people driving sharp cars. They want to keep them sharp. That's running the shortest way around the track. If you move out three more feet in four turns, it adds up to a lot of footage. Instead of running 500 miles, you'll be running a great deal over that. On the other hand, there is a mechanical reason for it, too. It helps scrub up all of that rubber that ties onto the tire or sticks onto the tire. It keeps the rubber scrubbed off clean. If you stayed in the groove all the time, you'd be picking up a lot of that rubber on the tires, creating a handling problem. And I think Foyt changed one tire on the inside basically for that reason, because there isn't as much weight on that tire. And it does pick up this loose gumbo off the track, gets out of balance, the wheel starts dancing. That's the best I can explain it at the moment, except that it shortens up the track.
1: Okay, Fred, thank you. Now to the Luke Walton interview with Tom Sneva.
14: Thank you, Sid. The folks out in Seattle, Washington, will be interested in knowing what happened to Tom. What was the problem, Tom?
15: I think we lost a rear end, a clutch and rear end all went together, but I think it was ring gear and pinion and the rear end went away.
14: How was it out there today? This is your first race.
15: I was having a good time. The car was working good, and we were running, you know, pretty well. Everything was going great, and then the rear end went away.
14: First time you were here, of course. What do you think of the 500?
15: Oh, it's fantastic. You know, I was, everybody's a little hesitant about the start, but we had a real good start this year, and no green flag, or no red flags, and you know, I was really enjoying it.
16: Thank you very much. You're coming back next year, aren't you, Tom?
15: You betcha.
16: Thank you very much, Tom. Tom Sneva, now Sid.
1: All right, Luke, thank you. Now to the backstretch and Jerry Baker.
17: Sid, I realize our timing equipment is not nearly so sophisticated as yours might be at your beck and call over there, but we have been watching the race, of course, between Poit and Rutherford. We've also been watching one between the Unser brothers, Bobby and Al. The last time we put our watch on them, Sid, Bobby had something like 1.8 seconds of a lead in that race for third and fourth place. And they're running hard and fast on this backstretch as they have been all afternoon long. Back to you.
1: All right, Jerry, I had a wire here from Matt Schneider, son of Louis Schneider, saying he's enjoying the broadcast, and I trust that Louis Schneider he refers to was the winner here in 1931, the 500. Now to turn two, and here's Hattie Bell.
18: Thank you, Sid. We've noticed in this most recent yellow light condition we have here at the track, where the pacer lights are on and pacing the cars around, several of the drivers, you know, our position is on top of the VIP suite, and the fellas are relaxing a bit at this 80 or 90 mile an hour pace that they are running. We've noticed that Saltwalter and Lloyd Ruby and Roger McCluskey all have waved to people in the balconies here at this VIP suite. So they're kind of relaxed under the yellow light situation. As a matter of fact, Walter has waved twice. So that gives you a little look at perhaps some of the driver's attitude under this yellow light condition when they're resting just a bit. Now back to you.
1: Howdy, thank you. Maybe they're waving to you out there, too. 122 laps, 161 miles an hour is the speed. We're under the yellow. And we've had four leaders so far in this race. Number 40, Wally Dallenbach led laps 1 through and 2. A.J. Foyt led 3 through 24. Bobby Unser, 25 and 26. A.J. Foyt got the lead back 27 through 49. Bobby Unser, 50 through 52. A.J., 53 through 64. And then Rutherford took over, 65 through 80. And he is now still leading. But the less information we had was at that time. So I trust that maybe the lead was changed officially or unofficially, but that's the information we had at that time. And also, after 90 laps, or 225 miles, Foyt had won $8,550 in lap prize money, Rutherford $3,900, Bobby Unser $750, and Dallenbach $300. Fred?
0: You know, Sid, we're in trouble. I see an old friend of mine down there. He's listening to every word we say, and we better be on the ball. Gordon Betts down there listening to the broadcast, trying to figure out what's going on in this race, and he is a director of the board of USAC's as well, as you know. So our good friend's down there keeping tab on us. We better watch it.
1: I wonder who's watching the bank out there in Beverly Hills today.
0: His wife, Dorothy.
1: Okay. Now, Chuck Marlowe has Sam Hanks, 1957 winner. Chuck?
19: Okay, Sid, thank you very much. Director racing here for the Indianapolis Motor Speedway. Sam, it's been a good one so far.
20: It's been a beautiful race, Chuck, and we're real happy and pleased that we just had a little situation, but it looks like the man is in very good shape.
19: Looks like everybody seems to have their fuel problems sorted out. Any comment on that?
20: Yes, I thought they'd have more problems than they did, but I believe they've got them pretty well under control. But Chuck will still see on about the last 25 laps of this race if they've really whipped it.
19: You think somebody might be playing possum with 27 or 28 laps before a stop?
20: Well, I think they're driving real good, and it looks like the start of the race here that Foyt and Johnny Rutherford made an early pit stop earlier than I thought they would, but then the next set of pit stop, they were back quite a few laps other than the first one, so I think they realized they were running a little too hard on the first part of the race, and I'm sure that they know what they're doing, and I hope to gosh they've got fuel at the end of this race.
19: Sam, best to you and your lovely wife, Alice.
20: Thank you, Chuck.
19: Thank you very much. Sam Hanks, back to you, Sid.
1: All right, Chuck, turn three and Doug Zink.
21: And thank you, Sid. Jerry Carl is out of the car. He's been walking around. He walked over into the grassy area there just off of turn number three, and the ambulance chased him down and put him in. He appeared to be all right. He got into the ambulance on his own. The car now has been removed from the wall. They are doing a little sweeping there in that area manually. It should be just a few minutes before we get the track back open for green. Sid, back to you in the tower.
1: Good, Doug. Very concise. We appreciate that. We had Jerry Carl's accident happening on the 120th lap, and that's when the yellow light came on. Back to Chuck Marlowe again. Chuck in the north pit.
19: Sid, yes, I'm sorry. We were in a communication problem right then. The ambulance went by. The light is flashing. All the fans here can see it. Jerry is sitting up, and we received notification here that even though he does appear stunned as he came past us, he was motioning to the fans on the far side. So he is cognizant of what is going on. Back to you, Sid.
1: At 120 laps or 300 miles, not a new record, speed 163.039, old record held by Gary Bettenhausen in 1972 of 165.043. Number 3, Rutherford the leader. Number 14, Foyt was second. 48, Bobby Unser third. 15, Al Unser fourth. 4, Vukovic fifth. 9, Ruby was sixth. 55, Grant seventh. Number 20, John Cock eighth. 42. Jerry Carl was ninth, and number 73, David Hobbs, running 10th. Otherwise, no change of position because we're running under yellow, and here, unlike other races around the country, you cannot bunch up under the yellow. You must keep your same interval of distance. Race Freddy we did in California last March. It was so close because Bobby and Al Unser allowed Al to close up under the yellow, and they were 5/8 of a second apart at the finish line. But here, if you've worked up some kind of a lead and you've earned it, you keep it. That's the difference in the rule here.
0: That's right, and the pacer does keep them at 80 miles an hour, and the cars look like they're just idling by, and that's what brings the record down so much.
1: John?
10: Well, Sid, I thought it might be interesting to note that before the pit stops, Foyt was trailing Rutherford by about 28 and a half seconds. After the pit stops, Foyt was just 17 and a half seconds behind. It's hard to tell now under the yellow how far AJ is behind, but the scoreboard has Foyt in second behind Rutherford, and Rutherford just came in. Sid?
1: Johnny Rutherford is in front of Lou Palmer again.
6: He is indeed. Now we'll watch what they do to the car. They certainly don't need the fuel at this moment, but they are putting it in, topping it up, getting ready to go racing on about the 125th lap, giving him tires. It is right side of the car now that's being treated. The impact wrench being used, tire on, jack off. Rutherford is fueled. Now they're giving it a push, and here comes the sound of the Drake offie. Car number 33. Car number 3, Johnny Rutherford on his way. Back to you in the tower, Sid.
1: Foyt is right down there in the turn as Johnny Rutherford comes out from his pit stop, and I guess Johnny retained that lead. Can you pick him up there, Howdy? Howdy,
21: well,
1: Bell on turn 2.
21: Yes, we're right here looking. Let's see. Here comes, we've apparently gone green.
1: We have.
21: And here comes, here they are right by us now. Foyt, Al Unser is between those two cars as they head up the backstretch, Sid.
1: The green is out. We'll pick them up as they come by here. Too certain where they are now. Have they passed you, Doug? A.J. Foyt and Johnny Rutherford?
21: Going past us right now, Sid. A.J. Foyt, then Unser in between Foyt and Rutherford. They're over in turn number 4, Sid.
1: Jimmy?
3: All right, Sid. Foyt is ahead, of course, and they got traffic in between, and they should be down in your section right now.
1: And there they go. And there's Foyt, followed by, as you say, Al Unser and Johnny Rutherford. We'll be back now for an interview with Chuck Marlowe in just a moment. Now stay tuned for the greatest spectacle in racing. Back in the tower once again on lap 127. We have Johnny Rutherford and A.J. Foyt battling for first place with Foyt taking the lead while Rutherford came in for the pit stop. Jerry Grant is slowing down a bit now. And standing by for a guest interview in a few moments is Chuck Marlowe and his guest.
19: Hello, Sid. Yes, one of the great, if not the greatest contributor to automobile racing as far as car owners and just plain gentlemen is concerned is J.C. Agajanian of Los Angeles. Aggie, what a race we've got here. Rutherford, Foyt, and Unser.
4: Boy, it's sure going hot and heavy, and that's Sid Collins and Freddie are doing a great job today.
19: 27 years for you here. Mike Mosley went out a little bit early, but that'd be a disappointment to you, but it's still a great year.
4: That's right. That Lodestar Special dropped out in only 8 laps, and Mike Mosley just told me that it was engine problems that pulled us out.
19: What'd you think of the start of the race, Aggie?
4: That was a beautiful start. I saw it on closed-circuit television.
19: You'd like to see them all like that, wouldn't you?
4: You bet. That was just beautiful, and I hope that's just something that we can start off with now and every year have a nice, clean start. The track is beautiful. The new safety measures that they've put in here, Clarence Cagle's done a beautiful job, and I think racing's here to stay.
19: 27 years you've been here. Let's look forward to 27 more, Aggie.
4: Well, I hope my health stays well. We'll be here, and I'm feeling real good, too, Chuck.
19: Thank you very much. J.C. Agajanian, now back to you, Sid.
1: All right, Chuck, thank you. Did the car pull low in front of you, Ronnie Carroll? Turn 1?
21: No, Sid, I'm
1: no, all right. We saw somebody dip kind of low down there, but we were several hundred yards away. I'll be back then in just 60 seconds. Back to the action once again. We have 70 laps to go. We're on lap number 130 of a 200-lap event with over $1 million in prize money to be split tomorrow night at the Victory Banquet here at the Indianapolis Convention Center. Speaking of Indianapolis, the annual 500 Festival Parade was held yesterday, and over 250,000 people lined our downtown streets to watch. Many other events here in town during the month of May if you want to come visit sometime and see the 500. Queen's Ball, Memorial Service, Gin Rummy Tournament, other gala activities. Lieutenant Governor Bob Orr, head of the Indiana Department of Tourism, invite you to visit Indiana in May or any month for that matter. Number 55, Jerry Grant's car, is coughing a bit, looking rather sick out there. Out of the backstretch, and Jerry Baker.
17: Sid, we just noticed that car you might have been talking about a couple of minutes ago. We think it might be car 55, Jerry Grant. The last two times around, he's been riding right down on that white line and appears to be slowing down each lap. Back to you.
1: Jerry, thank you. That is the car we were talking about.
0: Yes, Sid, I think Jerry realizes the problems he has, and by reducing speed is getting down out of the way of fast-moving traffic. That's a sign of a real brilliant pro. Keeping the car away from the guys so they can run around the outside of them without any difficulty. And if the car does blow before he decides to pit it, why, it won't show debris all over the racetrack.
1: Now to the north pit, here's Chuck Marlowe.
19: Yes, Jerry Grant, car number 55, right in front of me.

0: As he went by us here in turn one, he's gone by us now, but he was under the yellow, not in the grass, so perhaps he'll have enough to get on around and into pits. Al Unser, car 15. Sid?
1: Was there any fire coming out of his turbocharger, Ronnie, as he came past?
0: I did not observe anything like that, Sid. Perhaps the fire, if there was any, it went out, because I looked at the car, also, or the rear of the car as it went by, and it looked fine, just down under the yellow.
1: Howdy, Bell, on turn two.
2: Yes, Al came very slowly through this second turn, and he is about to stop just right at the start of the backstretch, just up here about 100 yards to our left. He is off of the track just below the white inside line, and, well, it's going to stop right there. It's about halfway between my position here on top of the VIP suites and Jerry Baker in the middle of the backstretch. That's about where he is, so he is seemingly out. Now, his engine was running when he went by here.
1: The yellow's right now, out again, Howdy. Pardon me. The yellow is out. Perhaps just for Al Unser being stopped. Go ahead, Howdy. That may be it, but I wanted to keep us up to date. Go ahead.
2: Yes, I'm sure
1: Thank
2: that's
1: you.
2: What it is, because he is just inside the white line on the inside edge of the track, so he could be in somewhat of a hazardous position if another car were running low. So he is there. The wrecker has pulled up there now, and we'll watch, and if there's any further information, we'll pass it along to you. Al Unser.
1: All right. Don't mean to rudely interrupt, but on the other hand, you can't see the yellow as well as we can here. We're watching Pat Vidan, and, of course, the stewards stand all the time. Jerry Grant is back on the racetrack once again, so don't count him out yet. The green light came back on in the leader's 125th lap, with Rutherford in car 3 holding a narrow edge over Foyt in the Gilmore Special car number 14. Johnny had taken a pit stop and left the pits about a car length ahead of A.J. Foyt, but Foyt took the lead on the second turn. So the yellow was out for laps 120 through 125 for Jerry Carl. On Rutherford's 123rd lap, that was the leader, 18 cars were running and 15 cars were out of the race. We're right above the old Snide Eagle pit today. Down to our left is Mike Hiss. Down in front of Lou Palmer, he had the leaders and still does with Foyt and Rutherford. Up to the right, Paul Page and Chuck Marlowe are located. The assignments up that way found Bettenhausen, Krizilov, Cannon, McElreath, Harkey, Carl, McCluskey, and Muther. And then Chuck Marlowe is around the Lloyd Ruby, Opperman, Al Unser, Andretti, and Grant Pitts. Luke Walton picked up perhaps Mike Mosley and Hiss and Bobby Unser and some of that group. We can see some from up here. We have five today. Bob Forbes also roving about with the wireless microphone. Rutherford will be coming in very soon. And before he does, let's hold it. Here comes A.J. Foyt again. Lou, if you'll pick him up, and Rutherford should be right behind.
3: Okay, we've got him, and Jan, start the watch. The wheels have stopped. Foyt's getting the refuel. Now, Rutherford had already caught the pit stop earlier under the yellow light, so Johnny is now into turn number one. Foyt has picked up the fuel, revving the engine, moving on out now. Driving out for the Gilmore Racing Team, and the pit stop is over.
4: 12 seconds.
3: 12 seconds. It was a good one, but he is now tagging Johnny Rutherford rather than leading him, but it was a pit stop under the yellow. Didn't cost him as much as it might have, Sid.
1: Lou, thank you very much. We'll watch for this battle to continue as we have a great race. 135 laps now, and Bobby Unser is running in fourth position, stopped right in front of us. Do you have a watch on him, Freddie, by any chance?
5: No, I don't.
6: However, I'm quite certain that the reason they're changing the left front tire is because during the yellow, that left front tire picked up a lot of gumbo, and it gets out of balance. That's two quick pit stops.
1: 17 seconds signaled to me through the glass by Bill Fliedemeyer, our scorer to the right. Yes, John DeCamp.
7: Bill just told me that on Bobby's previous stop, he got a right front tire and took just 15 seconds on lap 134. Bill also said just before the yellow that Foyt was running at 184 miles an hour, so he's picked up a little bit from a time I clocked on him somewhat earlier this afternoon.
1: All right, John, up to turn four and Jim Shelton.
0: Sid, I have an observation up here, and I believe that Al Unser perhaps ran out of gasoline, because now they have brought a tractor around, and they're towing him around, and that could be. I'm not certain of that. However, we've had a couple others do the very same thing. Back to you, Sid.
1: Okay, Jimmy, I know it's a victim of habit, but he ran out of fuel, not gasoline. But people know what we mean by now. Now we'll stay tuned for the greatest spectacle in racing. Back in the control tower, once again, the sun is hiding a little bit, playing hide-and-seek, but it doesn't look threatening at all weather-wise. We're going to finish this race. Not any problem with the weather, although the weatherman had said earlier it might have showers this afternoon. The green is out once again on lap number 136, and the race is back underway.

0: And there they go with the sound of Bill Vukovich's car, followed by Bobby Unser. Mike Hiss was the second car you heard, however. Now, at 130 laps, the three of them going together in that turn. Wow, get this crowd standing. Pick them up, Ron. What do you see down there?
1: All right, Sid. Well, it's fantastic. And there's, well, Boyd is still in the lead. Rutherford is just behind him as we go into turn two. Sid?
0: Let's follow that group around. Past you, Howdy?
2: Just by us at this moment. About three car lengths between Foyt and Rutherford to Jerry Baker.
3: No change. He moved up, but he lost just a little bit of ground right in front of us here. They go into turn number three, and Doug Zink can see him right here.
2: Thank you, Jerry. But last time around, it was the other way around. Rutherford was leading A.J. by a good 100 or 150 feet. A.J. with the lead now. Rutherford pulling up alongside the short straightaway. Can't get him. They're over in turn number four. Here's Jim Shelton.
4: All right, Doug. They're just tail to nose pipe, or either way you want to go. Boy, they're neck and neck, and here is Sid.
0: And it's A.J. Foyt, followed by Johnny Rutherford into turn number one. So, Garth Pett.
5: Foyt's car is small.
0: Can he get him? One. Pick
5: I
0: it
5: think
0: up, Ron.
5: Foyt's
4: no,
5: small.
4: It's still Foyt and then Rutherford. But wait a minute, Sid. It looks like there is a little bit of smoke coming out of the back end of A.J. Foyt's car. He's over in two.
0: Past you, Howdy?
2: Yes, past me, and it is smoking more profusely, although not a great deal, but more than before. Jerry, can you see him?
3: Yeah, he's got it coming out like gangbusters right now, going into number three, and Johnny Rutherford right behind him, and Doug, can you see him up there? There it goes right there.
2: And he smoked real badly as he let off the accelerator going into three. It's let up now. He's over in the short chute. Here's Jim Shelton.
4: The moment there is no smoke coming out of there, and he's lengthened the lead on Johnny Rutherford, so perhaps he has cleared up that engine. Now down to you, Sid.
0: We'll get them as they go by in front of us, and here comes A.J. Foyt, and there is no smoke showing whatsoever. Now there is again. Now there is again as he passes. It's intermittent. Freddy's our expert on engines and color of smoke, as a matter of fact.
5: I'm afraid Foyt's going to be done very shortly. I kind of figured when the two got together and got going on to pick up the lead that they would, you know, pour a little bit more blower pressure in them to get them going and develop a burnt piston on them, sure enough.
0: Well, you know, you're either a great fan of A.J. Foyt's, or because he does do so well, you think to yourself you'd rather see somebody else win. There are two armed camps here, almost like the golfers who follow the trail. You like Arnold Palmer, or you like Jack Nicklaus, or you don't, or what have you. But in auto racing, Foyt is legion. He is a legend in his own time, as they say, and this is his 17th consecutive 500-mile race. I have an observation on the Foyt-Rutherford duel from the North Pit from Chuck Marlowe.
6: Sid, in that observation of the duel itself, as we await them to come down again, Foyt under the yellow flag, when he was running so slowly at about 95 to 100 miles an hour, began to show signs of that smoke. When he stepped on under the green, it cleared up for a moment, then it began to develop again. So maybe the slow laps have cost him rather than the high speed. Back to you, Sid.
0: All right, we're going to try to give the rundown so we don't get too far behind here. On 130 laps, or 325 miles, speed was 155.591 miles an hour, which was not a new record. The record 164.747 set by Gary Bettenhausen in 1972. And at 325 miles, I want to get back to this action. Here they come by once again. And Foyt is coming in the pit, so hold off on the standings. And Lou Palmer will stand by to pick him up. Take it, Lou.
7: Okay, Foyt is coming in, and he really doesn't want to. There was a black flag displayed. I am sure it was for Foyt's car. A USAC tech man is moving next to it. The crew is servicing the car. Nonetheless, the intent is to have A.J. ready to go back out if he gets the okay. USAC tech people looking deeply beneath the car. They're trying to check, obviously, to see if it's dumping oil. They say no, but this cost Foyt badly. Moving out now. There is from the turbo area just some blue smoke in evidence. It is only in evidence on deceleration as he breathes it entering the turn. So it was a pit stop he was mandated to make by the black flag. They are back out on the track, but he has lost position, Sid.
0: Thank you very much. And, of course, very mixed emotions here in this crowd. You can see it. And just looking down from the tower at the faces, some were turning to their neighbor, pointing and gleefully saying, he's out. You know, the king is gone. The other ones are saying, gee whiz, what a shame. We wanted A.J. to win four and be here and tell people we were here, but he did the almost impossible, like the first time somebody ran the four-minute mile, or Hank Aaron this year breaking Babe Ruth's record. That would have been equivalent to four 500s. At any rate, the standings at 130 laps with 325 miles, and please don't count A.J. Foyt out. He's still running a strong second. Number three, Rutherford first. Number 14, Foyt was second. Number 15, Al Unser third. 48, Bobby Unser was fourth. Number four, Vukovic fifth. 9. Lloyd Ruby was 6. Number 20, John Cox, 7th. 73. Hold everything. Here's Rutherford. Pick it up, Lou.
7: Well, it's actually, it's Foyt, and he's making sharp turn back into the gasoline alley area. He wants no further part of the race. We had the first hint of it. Foyt came in. They looked at the car, said it was clean enough. Foyt knows the way it is. Out on the grassy area, right against the racetrack, behind the outer pit wall, we had the indication it was coming as Foyt's pit board man began packing up, even as Foyt was just going into the number one turn after that last mandatory pit stop under the black flag. So Foyt has wheeled it into the pit, made a sharp turn, and is already back in the garage area. So it's Johnny Rutherford in front by a distance, and back to you in the tower, Sid.
0: Thank you, Lou, very, very much. We had some oil on the front of Rutherford's car, probably from Foyt's car. I sprayed it back there.
5: I would suggest that's where it came from.
0: I was in the midst of trying to concentrate on reading these numbers, and everybody pointed like crazy. I looked up and saw an orange car, and I thought it was probably Rutherford coming in for that stop, this distance. Let's go back to 130 laps, or 325 miles. Number 3 again was Rutherford leading. Number 14 was Foyt. Second, 15, Al Unser was third. 48, Bobby Unser was fourth. Number 4, Vukovic fifth. Number 9, Lloyd Ruby was sixth. 20, John Cox seventh. 73, Hobbs was eighth. Number 1, McCluskey 9th. Number 55, Jerry Grant was 10th, and the speed 155.591. Not a new record. The old record was 164.747, set by Gary Bettenhausen in 1972. That was 130 laps. We are now on 144 laps, and we have the rundown on 140, as now A.J. Foyt out of the field moves Bobby Unser up to second place, and Bill Vukovic then should move into third, with Lloyd Ruby moving into fourth. And so it's still anybody's battle here. A lot of things can happen in more than 50 laps of running, 55 laps to be exact. So on lap 140, or 350 miles, the speed was 153.742 miles an hour. Again, not a new record. We had the yellow out for Jerry Carl. The old record was 165.640, set by Bettenhausen in 72. And the standings at that time, 350 miles or 140 laps, were as follows. 3, Rutherford first. 48, Unser was second. 14, Foyt was third. 4, Vukovic was fourth. 9, Ruby was fifth. 20, John Cock was sixth. 73, Hobbs was seventh. Number 1, McCluskey was eighth. 45, McElreath was ninth. 11, Carter was 10th. 15, Al Unser dropped back to 11th. 77, Walther was 12th. 79, Harkey 13th. 55, Grant was 14th. 89, John Martin 15th. 68, Hiss was 16th. 18, Simpson was 17th. And 27, Bigelow was running 18th. Now Luke Walton in the pit area with a report on Mike Hiss.
8: There are always baffling facets in the Indianapolis 500, and today's race is no exception. Mike Hiss, who just came into the pits for a fueling stop, came in a little bit earlier with a problem. Quarterback Mark Donahue of the Penske crew removed the plugs, replaced them. They started the engine, and it sputtered and ran a few seconds, sounding much like a cement mixer. It was an anxious moment. They turned it off, put in the old plug, started it up, and as you know, Mike is still in contention, and since has improved his position in the race from 18th to 17th. Averaging about 180 miles an hour. Wonder if Freddie Agavicius can dope that one out, Ted.
5: Well, Luke, actually, plugs are pulled to find what's wrong inside of the combustion chambers. The plugs are telltale. They do answer a question or two. They indicate whether you stuck the rings by running it too lean and the pistons collapse around the ring and the ring can't get the job done. And the plugs do have to be replaced when that occurs, because they will oil up tremendously. Along with that, at these speeds, why, just a little bit too lean a mixture will cause it immediately. On the other hand, valve trouble can cause the same thing. Along with that, it's highly possible they've stuck a piston more than anything else. And I think same thing is true with Jerry Grant's car, because they have to roll it through, and they as well have to pull the plugs and check and see if it's getting worse. If it gets too bad, they'll have to park it, otherwise it'll break a piston. If it breaks a piston, it'll wipe out a $35,000 engine.
0: Fred, we're now on lap number 148, averaging 153 miles an hour, with Johnny Rutherford driving for McLaren in car number 3 in the lead. On the leader's 143rd lap, A.J. Foyt came into the pits the second time with his smoking car and drove directly into Gasoline Alley. he had been black flagged.

0: It improved their standing very, very much at the 126th lap. Sid?
1: All right, John, now back to Ron Carroll on turn one again.
2: All right, Sid, and this observation, my engineer here is telling me that Johnny Rutherford may have just barely touched Poncho Carter as they went by. I, in trying to get on the air, took my eyes off just for a moment, but here's Johnny Rutherford coming by, and he, well, the front end of that car looks kind of dirty right now, but it does look all right, and he's running fine. Carter, incidentally, getting a pull right now from one of the wreckers, but I'm not real sure he's going to get it started. Sid?
1: Well, as they say in court trial, let's scratch that for the moment until we get more accurate information if we can, Ron. Now we're going to pause 10 seconds for station identification. I'll stay tuned for the greatest spectacle in racing. Back in the control tower once again, the yellow is out. We're in lap number 154. 46 laps to go. Being pushed along the pit area is Salt Walther. First sprinkling of applause here for Salt Walther. And John DeCamp was motioning for the microphone. Johnny?
0: I just thought it was interesting. I have logged pit stops as accurately as I could. I'm sure that I'm not completely accurate, but I've logged a total of 10 pit stops for Bobby Unser this afternoon. Almost every one of them, as I recall, he's taken on gasoline. So Bobby has been in the pit a lot of times, and this would explain, I think, in large part, the margin that Rutherford has over Bobby at the present time. Sid?
1: The green is out once again, and back to Ron Carroll as he winds up a description of the Carter accident. Ron, on turn one.
2: Yes, Sid. All right. Poncho Carter did get a start from one of the trucks, and I believe he's going to make it on around into those pits. I'll not comment anymore on the cause of the accident other than a car trying to get around, did pinch him off, and Poncho trying to move down to the inside of the track lost control. He is okay, though, moving around fine, waved to the crowd, and I think he may have gotten a start and couldn't get back into the race. Sid?
1: Well, Chuck Marlow has Poncho standing by so we can find out exactly what happened from him. Chuck?
3: Sid, don't actually have him standing by. He's just pulled into the pits. They're changing the rubber on the right side, taking off any flat spots and checking the car. Now they're setting the right rear back on again. The USAC Tech Inspection Chairman or Inspection Man is right out there on the scene to make sure everything does run according to Hoyle. They are tightening up on the left side of the car now. It looks like they're going to change the rubber on that side, too. So he's going to get a full dose of rubber all the way around. Then he'll be back out on the track. Back to you, Sid.
1: All right, Chuck. The word we had here was you had Poncho standing by. We're sorry, as we thought that was for an interview. Now to the south pit, Lou Palmer has some more on the Poncho accident.
4: Concerning the situation, it was one you could see set up coming down the main straightaway. Johnny Rutherford, running quicker than most of the other cars in the field, if not than all of them, was attempting to pick up two positions on slower cars. Poncho's car was one of them, and for those who have seen film that has been repeatedly shown around the country, it would be a situation setting up much like that Bigelow-McCoy affair. But Johnny Rutherford managed to hold in a groove. He had dived low for it, had passed McElreath, then Carter, but Carter was really up toward the outside. John had occupied the groove, coming in low under him. John got through. Poncho's car broke traction because of position on the track relative to the groove, got into the spin, and finally got the push and back into the pit, Sid.
1: Okay, Lou, thank you very much. So we had three people reporting on Poncho Carter here. One as he came back in the pits, Ron Carroll as he saw him, and Lou Palmer as he got an observation as he came by him. So we should have covered that pretty adequately for you. At 150 laps at 375 miles, a speed of 155.184 miles an hour, not a new record. Bettenhausen in 72 retains a record of 162.642 miles an hour. And the standings at 150 laps or 375 miles as follows. Number three, Rutherford was first, 48, Bobby Unser second, 4, Vukovic third, 9, Ruby fourth, 20, Johncock fifth, 73, Hobbs sixth, 1, McCluskey seventh, 11, Carter was running eighth, 45, McElreath ninth, and 77, Walther was running 10th. Now Luke Walton has two-time winner Al Unser with him.
5: Yes, Sid, here we are right in the driveway of Gasoline Alley with Al Unser. Al, what happened out there anyway?
6: Lurk had jumped out of gear on me for some reason. I don't know why. He did the squeak.
5: describe how it happened, what happened as you're going around that turn?
6: Well, I was coming down the front straightaway, and it just jumped out of gear, and it tagged all the valves and broke the valves, and consequently, it just wouldn't run anymore.
5: That ever happened to you before?
6: Well, in other races, yes, it's happened in the past for you.
5: Well, thank you very much, Al, and we're just disappointed.
6: Me too. Thank you, Lou.
5: Thank you. Al, you're now back to sit.
1: Good, and fine reporting to get Al back there in the garage area. I know he's a tremendous, fierce competitor, as all of these drivers are, and it's sometimes difficult after a disappointing race to get them to talk. But our crew, we feel, have built up a reputation of treating them fairly, honestly, and a chance for them to tell their fans what happened, too. And so they're glad to talk with us, and we're delighted to have them do so for your benefit. Now stay tuned for the greatest spectacle in racing. Bob Forbes, with his roving microphone in the pit area, that's been a pretty busy place today, I should say, has national champion Roger McCluskey. Bob?
5: National driving champion Roger McCluskey standing here at the starting line with us, Sid. And Roger, you had come up well into traffic during the race, and then you apparently got some mechanical problems. What were they?
7: I'm not positive, Bob. Either the rear end let go or the engine, I'm not sure which. Something unhooked on the backstretch, and I just shut it off, came in. There's nothing visibly wrong from the outside, so I don't know which it is, but it is one of the two.
5: Had the car been working well before that?
7: Yes, it was handling pretty decent. We've been changing it ever since we first got it on the track, and frankly, this is the best we've had it working. It was pretty competitive, but I started so far back, it's hard to get through. You're trying to keep out of the guys' way that are really hooked up and try to get up to the front yourself. They had a long pit stop, so it just ended up being a lousy day.
5: Well, maybe you can start up front next year, Roger.
7: Well, that's what we're going to try to do.
5: That's Roger McCluskey. Now back to Sid Collins.
1: Very good, and I want to compliment our pit man today for tremendous aggressive pursuit of all these fellows, because we've had so many drop out of the race, and quite early, too, when the action was very crowded indeed. Now it's thinned out somewhat. Trying to find out what the lead of Johnny Rutherford is over Bobby Unser, with Lloyd Ruby and the Unlimited Racing Team, no sponsor, only car in the race that doesn't have a sponsor's name, running third right now, and Bill Vukovich is fourth. Interval is 21 and 2/10 seconds between first and second place. Salt Walther is also standing by, and this should be a happy day for Salt, Luke, because this is the longest distance he's gone in three races so far. Luke Walton.
5: Thank you, Sid. And here is the young man that millions of people were rooting for today, Sid. Salt Walther. Salt, what happened, first of all?
8: Well, it looks as though we dropped a piston or burnt a piston. Either dropped a valve or burnt a piston, because I lost power going into turn three. I think all in all, though, I'm a little disappointed to be out. We'd moved into ninth place, and I felt we could have moved into the top five. But as far as I'm concerned, our sponsors, Dayton Walther and Goodyear, I think everyone has done a tremendous job along with their crew chief. And I want to thank all the just literally millions of people that send me cards and letters.
5: This is the longest, the farthest you've gone in the race, Salt. What do you think about that?
8: Well, you know, we always felt before we could win or be in the top five or six, because in Ontario I'd finished sixth 2 years ago. We just had some bad breaks, and again we had a little bit of a bad break, but I think it's easy to be greedy and try to ask for too much, and I think all things went pretty well.
5: Now here's the question that a lot of people want answered, Salt. How are you feeling?
8: I feel tremendous. I got a date tonight with a good-looking girl, and I feel great.
5: Thank you very much, Salt, and come back and see us.
8: Thank you, sir.
5: Now back to Sid.
1: All right, Luke, and now over to Donald Davidson, who's been standing outside the booth once again, dreaming up his own scenario. Determine what to tell us, comparison with past races here at the Indianapolis Speedway.
9: Thank you very much, Sid. A couple of things happened today. A.J. Foyt, I'm not sure how many laps he led, but going into the race, he had a total of 324 in his career and was sitting directly behind Louis Meyer, who has 332 for sixth place overall, and I'm sure that Foyt has passed him, but did not lead enough number of laps to catch Billy Arnold, who is in fifth place with 410. Of the drivers that are still in the race, I think it's very interesting that Bob Harkey, this is his fourth race, but the last time he finished in the first 10 was when he finished eighth as a rookie in 1964. The former winners that we still have on the track are Bobby Unser, who is running second, and also Gordon Johncock. We have Lloyd Ruby running third at the moment, and third is his previous best finish. That's what he had in 1964, 10 years ago. We also have Billy Vukovich, who finished second a year ago and is running fourth at the moment. As I said earlier, Johnny Rutherford has never led this race before, but he's going to put himself well into the all-time standings of drivers who have led a lap, and I'm not sure how many have led at least one lap, but it's something like 115 drivers total. May have a couple of observations in a moment, but I need a few moments to think about them.
1: Okay, Don. I have, and this is unofficial, about 54 leading laps for Foyt today. That seems about right to you. He led from 3 through 24 and 27 through 49 and 53 through 64. So it's 54 to 57 in that rough area, unofficially.
9: Okay, another one that may happen, and this is going to be a cliffhanger. Going into the race, A.J. Foyt had more laps completed for an active driver than any other active driver at 2,245. Lloyd Ruby is sitting in second place at 2,111 laps. Now, Foyt dropped out at around 112th lap, so I haven't been able to figure out yet whether Ruby could get around him, but it's conceivable that by finishing the race, Ruby could get back into the lead for laps led by active drivers.
1: Thank you, Don, very, very much, and we'll be back now in 30 seconds. Yellow light came on during the leader's 153rd lap. Car number 3, Rutherford, was leading at the time, and car 11 with Pancho Carter driving spun in turn 1, and the car was towed to the pits. And the green came on again in the leader's 155th lap with Rutherford ahead in car number 3 for McLaren. At 325 miles, Dallenbach had won $300 in lap prize money, leading two laps. Rutherford had won $9,150. Foyt had won $9,300. He led 62 laps here, I see. And 48, Bobby Unser had won $750. We're running smoothly now. The sky is getting a bit more overcast, but I feel certain we're going to be able to finish another 31 laps without any bad weather, although it may rain this afternoon later on. Chuck Marlowe, Freddie, I don't know what he's going to ask you, but he's sent up word he has a question to ask you, so if you'll listen on the headset, please. Chuck, come in.
3: All right, Sid, just an observation from here. Many of these cars, I don't know which one specifically, can control the boost, or at least a portion thereof, from the inside. They can adjust it. The temperature out here is dropping some, and it seems to be just a little bit more humid, maybe just a little bit more on the moist side. With this cloud cover, I wonder whether Fred would have an observation as to whether or not this would increase their efficiency in the last 30 laps.
10: Well, they could go into more boost if they wish to, because the engine have a tendency to richen up. I think that from here on out, though, in the 30 laps we have left, it won't create any problems. Some of the drivers might get overzealous and crank too much boost in the, maybe the last 10 or 20 laps, and I do hope they do not, because the attrition rate will rise immediately. I believe that, I think we'll finish the cars we have. We have a couple of cripples running out there right now. Mike Hiss is about out of business, I think, with that Norton Spirit. The Spirit has given up, I'm pretty sure. They're working very hard on that. And I think they might get running before the end of the race, but they're about all done. Along with Jerry Grant and John Martin just staying low out of the way, they too have trouble. But I don't think we'll have any more greater trouble.
1: Fred, thank you. At 160 laps, or 400 miles, the speed was 154.251, not a new record. The old record set by Bettenhausen in 1972, Gary Bettenhausen. And the standings at 160 laps, so 400 miles, were as follows. Number 3, Rutherford was first. 48, Bobby Unser second. 9, Lloyd Ruby third. 4, Bill Vukovich was fourth. 20, John Cock fifth. 73, Hobbs sixth. 45, McElreath seventh. 11, Carter was eighth. 79, Harkey was ninth. 55, Grant was tenth. 89, John Martin, 11th. 68, Mike Hiss was 12th. 18, Bill Simpson was 13th. And 27, Tom Bigelow was running 14th. Johnny Rutherford should be coming in for another pit stop and keep things running smoothly down there, put him back on the track. There should be a good opportunity for him to wind up winning his first 500 in 173 laps now. About another lap, so if Lou Palmer will stand by, we'll throw it to you, Lou, just as soon as we see John come in the pit area here with our glasses to the north. Johnny Rutherford, a fellow who's certainly, if he wins, will give you the whole biographical sketch of his bad times in racing and his good times, which have come just in the most recent years. But goodness, up to that time, there were injuries and reverses of one sort or another that were devastating to John, but he stayed with it and showed a tremendous intuitiveness. But again, in racing, we've learned that we don't count any chickens before they're hatched, so let's wait before we go into that for anybody. And Bobby Unser, who won here in 1968, is in second place. And Lloyd Ruby, a real crowd pleaser and one many would like to see win, is running third right now. Bill Vukovich, last year's second place finisher, is in fourth place. We're watching now for John Rutherford, pride of Fort Worth, Texas. Mother and dad listening today down there. He said early his father is ill, and certainly would be a great thrill for him to see his son win this race today if by radio he's not here with us. 170 laps. I'll interrupt when I see John Fred. If you'll point when he comes in, I'll look at this chart again. I got in trouble last time. I was looking at this chart too closely. 170 laps, so 425 miles. Speed 155.740 miles an hour. Not a new record. Gary Bettenhausen, 72, held the record at this point of 163.510. And here comes John Rutherford into the north pit area, rolling down in front of us. And as soon as he gets close enough, and he's moving that way, pick it up, if you will, please, Lou.
11: Right, heading our way now. They've got right side rubber ready for the car. Whether they'll change it, we'll see. He is pitting on the 175th lap, his last pit stop, 150 laps. He should be able to go the distance now, though a few of those laps were under the slower yellow light situation. Okay, situation now, Rutherford getting the fuel, and the car is taking a little bit of time. Jan Eaton has the watches on it, and we'll check that for you. We look north for Bobby Unser, but Bobby should need another pit stop as well. He at the moment is running in number two position. Rutherford is now getting the push. We stop the watch, and he is on the way out onto the track. Johnny Rutherford on his way in the orange McLaren.
12: 27 seconds.
11: A little longer than past, but out on the track and back to you in the tower, Sid.
1: All right, Lou, thank you. Let's finish our rundown now as things get more and more crowded here at the end of the 500. 170 laps, 425 miles. It was number three, Rutherford first. 48, Bobby Unser second. Have a leader change right now. John DeCamp.
0: Sid, when I was down at the timing floor just a few minutes ago, they indicated that Unser was on the same lap with Rutherford. Unser went by while Rutherford was in the pits. So when they come around again very shortly, I think you can call this change.
1: We'll pick it up. Of course, Bobby. Here's now Bobby Unser coming into the pits for his stop right in front of us. We'll watch on the track and see if John Rutherford passes him and retains that lead. The Olsen-eyed Eagle is stopped in front of us in the pit, right beneath us, right in front of the victory lane area, which is now in the semicircle in front of the tower, and the entire crowd is standing waiting for Johnny Rutherford, and there he goes. And there goes Bobby Unser out of the pitch, and he's a good half a straightaway behind. Lou Palmer is moving toward victory lane now at this 176th lap, and he'll be down there to interview the winner, whomever it may be. And we're getting very, very crowded now with activity again in a most exciting 500 and a tremendous windup. Will Bobby Unser win his second, or will Johnny Rutherford win his first? We're back to 425 miles again for the chart keepers, or 170 laps. Number three, Rutherford was first. 48, Bobby Unser was second. 9, Lloyd Ruby was third. Number four, Bill Vukovich fourth. 20, John Cock was fifth. It shouldn't be too hard for you to keep your charts. This is almost a duplication of what it's been for five or six different recent rundowns. 73, David Hobbs sixth. 45, McElreath seventh. 11, Carter was eighth. 79, Harkey was ninth, and 55, Jerry Grant was running 10th. Now stay tuned for the greatest spectacle in racing. Back in the Master Control Tower, once again, we're coming down toward the moment of truth at 178 laps, 155 miles per hour. We still have Pancho Carter running in 8th place right now as a rookie. And he's come back after having a mishap, too. Bill Simpson in California has shown some tremendous prowess, I think, today in his car, number 18, the American Kids Racer car, Hermosa Beach, California. Billy's running 13th, and Tom Bigelow, driving for Phil Hipback and the Brian Heating and Cooling Group, number 27, is running in 14th place. So again, the Stark & Wetzel Rookie of the Year Award is going to be a tough one to pick this year. We've had Tom Sneva, who was the fastest rookie and did very well in the early part of the race. Now Pancho Carter, the son of a great veteran here, is doing better, the best of the three still running. And it'll be a voting problem for tomorrow evening, which will be settled and then announced at the victory banquet when, as we said earlier, over $1 million in prize money will be distributed to those drivers who are on hand. And normally almost all the 33 are there at the Indianapolis Convention and of Visitor Center downtown. After 170 laps, we had Johnny Rutherford in the lead. We still have three more places to mark, 180, 90, and, of course, the big one, big casino here at 200 laps or 500 miles. We had 70 leading laps, Donald, for A.J. Foyt unofficially. So you might make that total if you want and see how close he came to Lloyd Ruby when you come back for your final wrap-up. This is all unofficial now, the information off the Speedway Press teletype machine. In fact, all results we have for the race will be unofficial until Dick Sauer and his timing and scoring crew post it tomorrow morning at 8 o'clock, and then there's some time given in case protests are filed. We have a stop down there for Bill Vukovich, probably right in front of Chuck Marlowe. Chuck, can you see him? If not, it's okay.
3: Yes, Sid, I can. He's down in front of me. He wants a tire change in the left front, and that's exactly what they're doing. They're refueling him at the same time with 181 laps completed. Vuki is just about ready to move away. His mother, Esther, is here in the stands today. I know she's really cheering for him right now, as everybody is, from Fresno, California. Vuki's back on his way. Past you, Sid.
1: Well, you know, in 1954, a lot of nostalgia comes back here, Freddie. His great winning father, who won in 53 and 54, came into Victory Lane. And I interviewed his dad at that time when he came into Victory Lane. And here's Bill Vukovich, the son, the Sugar Rye Prune Special today, driving and coming in second last year and right now running in third place. Great family tradition continuing.
10: And Sid, by the way, I accepted for the Vukovich family yesterday from the American Automobile Writers and Broadcasters Association yesterday morning when you won your award, a plaque indicating that Bill Vukovich has gone into the Hall of Fame and presented it to Mrs. Vukovich
1: yesterday.
10: Certainly
1: one of the greats.
10: Great guy.
1: Mike Hiss is back in the race once again. I want to thank the ARWBA, American Auto Racing Writers and Broadcasters Association, for naming our broadcast of the Indianapolis 500 the top radio sports coverage of auto racing in America for the ninth consecutive year. Happily, they've had the contest but 9 years, so.
10: Deservedly so, Sid. You do an outstanding professional job.
1: Johnny Rutherford, thank you, sir. Picking up a half second a lap now on Bobby Unser. So if Johnny can hold on, but we've seen this happen so many times. Talking to Maury Rose the other day. Talking to different ones, and just the last few laps, things can't happen. A man who certainly should know is a man who I haven't seen today, but I'm sure must be in the audience, and that would be Andy Granatelli, who knows about cars dropping out near the end with his turbines in 1967 and 1968. Yes, John DeCamp.
0: Sid, the gap right now on this very last lap between Rutherford and Bobby Unser was 11.19 seconds, and that's not too much space. I just clocked Unser at 187. Bill Fliedemeyer just clocked Rutherford at 187, so they're turning it on.
1: All right, let's give the rundown now of lap 180, 450 miles, speed 156.255 miles per hour. Old record set by Jerry Grant in 1972 in that ill-fated finish of Jerry's, where he was dropped back from what he thought was a second-place finish to a 12th-place finish. The rundown is not a new record. The rundown was at 180 laps or 450 miles, number three, Rutherford first, 48, Bobby Unser second. Again, this is almost a duplication of the last rundown. Number four, Vukovich third, nine, Ruby fourth, 20, John Cock fifth, 73, Hobbs sixth, 45, McElroy seven, 11, Carter eighth, 79, Harkey ninth, and 55, Grant was running 10th, and now here's Ray Paschke from the timer's floor.
12: Just confirming some of your reports, Sid, we're showing a 12-second difference between Rutherford and Bobby Unser at this time. In that third and fourth slot between Vukovich and Ruby, we're showing a 4-second interval. So this is going to be a real glorious finish for the 500.
1: Wow, thank you, Ray, very, very much. Well, so far, this has been a magnificent day, and I hope it winds up with a close and thrilling finish, regardless who the winner may be. The beautiful BorgWarner trophy down there with a laurel wreath of victory about it. Mr. James Barret with the trophy, Mr. Doug Mueller, Jack McKenzie. Jack McKenzie is down there, and he has been carrying this trophy for over 20 years. Now, Jack's a great big fella, about 6'3 or 4, and he carries that 80-pound trophy all over the Speedway ground whenever they want to. A picture or a program or a dinner or a television appearance or whatever, he takes the trophy. And the trophy was originally made some years ago, $10,000 sterling silver trophy. and it has the heads of all the winners there on. So those folks are down ready to give that emblem of victory to the winner. Mr. Tony Hallman, one of his great prideful moments of the year, will be there. Our festival queen, Andrea Pearl McCall, there to kiss the winner. And we have 186 laps, 14 to go, and can Johnny Rutherford hold on? North Pit, Chuck Marlowe.
3: Save an observation on Rutherford and Bobby Unser coming through. They're running about 11 to 11 and a half seconds apart, with Rutherford holding the advantage. But Unser is having to go through the traffic that Rutherford has already gone through, and Johnny is adding about a half a second. He's up now to about 13 and a half. Here he comes now. Back to you, Sid.
1: Gentlemen, as you know, around the race course, we'll follow the last lap, the white lap, with whomever is recipient of the flag at that time. But until then, you may have a chance for your final observations of the day right now. Let's have a few seconds from each of you. We have 13 laps to go down to turn number one, and Ron Carroll.
2: All right, thank you, Sid. Well, I'll tell you, a fellow by the name of Bob Harkey, car number 79, just went by me. And if I'm not mistaken, I think this is one of his best races, and I'm going to say finish, though we're not done yet. But he's driving a real nice race out there. And I'm talking about rookies a while ago, Poncho Carter, number 11. Let's give him, E for effort. In a little trouble a while ago, back out there running and also doing a nice job. Sid?
1: Yeah, Bob Harkey is driving with the sponsorship of the city of Peru, Indiana, a city where Cole Porter, the songwriter, was from, and also known as the headquarters, the winter headquarters for the circus. And it's called the City of Peru Circus Special with Bob Harkey. Driving the cockpit. Anytime you're in Peru, you can go up there and see a lot of the folks in the circus who are practicing there, I guess, in their backyard. They use that like Sarasota, Florida does. But the city of Peru, Indiana, has always been a headquarter for people from all the world to stay during the wintertime and summertime and show their circus wares. Yes, Jackson, time for this? Okay. We'll be back in 15 seconds. Now stay tuned for the greatest spectacle in racing. We're ready now for the final 10 laps. We're on 190 laps, 10 laps to go. And I know that Johnny Rutherford has to be extremely thrilled right now to know he's leading the Indianapolis 500-mile race. And Bobby Unser, who won the California 500 on March the 10th, is thinking of two in a row of the 500s and then go on from here to Pennsylvania. So John DeCamp, if you will, please, what is the margin of difference between these two?
0: Sid, the margin as they just went by was 16 and a half seconds. It's been increased from 11 and a half through 13 and now up to 16 and a half on the 191st lap.
1: Well, it's going to be a finish as we've been anticipating for some time now. Johnny Rutherford, yesterday at the driver's meeting, was presented by the Thermo King Company the Jim Malloy Award, as being the driver who has continued in the tradition of the great Jim Malloy, who lost his life racing here. Wally Dallenbach, the other night at the American Red Ball Party, received the Eddie Sachs Memorial Trophy, which was made up of two scholarships, one of which was to be given to any youngster of his choice, and he kept it for his own family, as normally the driver who wins does, and the other to be given to the youngster of some race driver of his choice, and he gave that to the widow of Swede Savage, for the daughter of Swede Savage, Swede never saw. Dallenbach won the Eddie Sachs Trophy from American Red Ball, and Rutherford won the Malloy Award from Thermo King. We now have 9 laps to go. We're on 191. It is overcast, but no chance of a drizzle, I feel, for the next 9 laps at any rate. So we're going to be watching things very, very carefully. We're starting to go around the track. So let's pick up with Howdy Bell for his final comments of the day before we come around for the white flag lap. Howdy?
13: All right, Sid, thank you very much. Well, we're happy to say up to this point in the race, we've had a nice, clean second turnover here with no difficulty at all. It's kind of interesting what a race driver does when he's stranded on the track with a broken race car. As you know, earlier in the day, Jimmy Carruthers went out of the race over here in this turn, and he was through most of the race just lying there on the dirt embankment watching the cars, and at times not watching the cars, but just relaxing and enjoying himself. So we've had a good, clean race over here in this turn, as we mentioned, and we're looking forward to a great finish for a good buddy of ours, Johnny Rutherford.
1: All right, Howdy, now to the backstretch, and Jerry Baker, how have you liked your rookie stint on the 500 Worldwide broadcast today?
14: Sid, it has been just as big a thrill as I had anticipated. Earlier in the race, I thought this might turn into a parking lot back here, but it has since straightened itself out, and we have been watching some fantastic backstretch racing, particularly from Johnny Rutherford, who appears to have it on a string and just gliding through this backstretch with no apparent problem whatsoever. It's a lot of fun. It's a thrill, and I thank you, Sid.
1: Jerry, you've done a fine job for us, and we thank you for joining us today. Ray Paschke from the timer's floor has a final wrap-up of figures.
12: 190 laps, Sid. It's a 17-second interval between the first and second car, and they're now running about 184.3 miles per hour over the last 10 laps.
1: Thank you, Ray, and thanks for your help all day. And if you'll come down for the wrap-up after the race is over, we would very much appreciate that.
12: Thank you, Sid.
1: Ray Paschke. Now we'll continue around the track in just 1 minute. Now stay tuned for the greatest spectacle in racing. With Johnny Rutherford leading by 18 seconds over Bobby Unser, we have 5 laps to go and up to turn 3 for Doug Zink.
13: Thank you, Sid. It's been a super race this afternoon with a lot of competition, and I agree with Howdy Bell. A more deserving race driver you wouldn't find than Johnny Rutherford. He's coming in our view right now, dropping down into turn number 3, looking very smooth as he has all day long. Sid, back to you in the tower.
1: Thank you, Doug. And now number 4, Jim Shelton.
15: Sid, it's just a pleasure, as all the other broadcasters have said, to be a part of this great race, you know, after all the rain and all the trouble we had last year. It's just super to have a race like this in 74, and when you have a number 3 and 48 and 4 and 9, any one of them could win it. Can't ask for much more than that. Now back to you, Sid.
1: All right, Jim, I'm not going to call in the pit man right now because we have 4 laps to go. We'll follow the last lap around with a white flag, and then our pit man will be scooting. Lou's already headed for victory lane. We can see him down there. And then Luke and Bob Forbes, Chuck Marlowe, and Paul Page will be heading for whatever interviews they can get. Paul, just a few seconds from you, buddy. Did an excellent job today in your rookie year. How'd you enjoy yourself?
16: Thank you, Sid. It's the greatest thrill of my life to watch this race from the North Pit area as we move toward the end of it. It has been a particularly safe 500, and we're glad of that, too. Back to you.
1: Thank you, Paul. Good to have you and Jerry here for the first time. 4 more laps, and you can take off those rookie stripes off the microphone. 196 laps, 200 scheduled for the 500. Rutherford seems to be running smoothly. Fred, wouldn't you say the car sounds good?
10: It sounds beautiful, and he's doing an outstanding job, and I want to say something about Rutherford. He's been one of our most outstanding young men as far as furthering the image of automobile racing and manhood is concerned. He's a fabulous young man. He'll do a lot with this win, not only for himself, but for automobile racing in general, and I'm real pleased to see him out there in front. He's a great guy. He's a very courageous guy, by the way, with all the setbacks he's had in the past. Anybody in his right mind that was a little bit weaker would have long time ago left the business. And he's got a lot of guts, I want to tell you that.
1: I'll tell you something else. As we all know, up here in the booth and broadcasting the time trials a couple of weeks ago, when he was bounced back to the 25th spot, had to qualify not for the pole. He was very disappointed, made some protests, but he was up here with Tom Binford, the chief steward, on the second weekend for interviews with us, and they shook hands, and there were no hard feelings, and I imagine there could have been a little bit of pouting taking place or something of that nature, but John said, well, you have your job to do, and I have mine. I think they kind of buried any differences they may have had right here in this very same area we're broadcasting from right now. Well, we're going to get the white flag out here now, watching Pat Vidan for it. The glasses are on them as they come out of turn number 4. And when we get it for Johnny Rutherford, we'll follow him about the racetrack. And there's Pat Vidan holding the white flag, and the McLaren car number 3 is heading down the 20-second edge. And there is the white flag for number 3, John Rutherford. Pick it up, Ron Carroll.
2: Okay, Sid, and here he comes right now from that number 25th position in the starting field. Johnny Rutherford wins, or is about to win, his first 500 over to Howdy Bell in turn 2.
13: I'm really happy for Johnny and Betty because they're great people, and he likes homemade strawberry ice cream, incidentally, as he heads up the back stretch to Jerry Baker.
14: He just now goes past us, Howdy, heading in toward number 3, and as you say, one super guy apparently off to the best win of his career. Doug?
2: The crowd on its feet, waving their hats, waving their arms, as the red, white, and blue helmet of Johnny Rutherford in the bright orange car goes streaking by over into turn number 4. Here's Jim Shelton.
15: Handsome driver, winning smile, and Johnny Rutherford. And here to call the winner is the voice of the 500, Sid Collins.
1: And here's the checkered flag for Johnny Rutherford, winner of the 1974 Indianapolis 500-mile race. Pick him up again, Ron Carroll.
2: All right, and he's going by me right now. And hey, Sid, this is going to be a very, very popular winner. Johnny Rutherford over in turn 2 right now.
13: And here he goes. Johnny, how you doing, buddy? He's waving to the folks, and is he a happy fella? Jerry Baker can see him now, I'm sure.
14: Well, this is the first time all day he's been doing anything other than going full out, Howdy, and he undoubtedly is already thinking of the glory. Doug, what about it in turn 3?
2: And here he comes, waving to the crowd. He's known a lot of frustration. He deserves this happiness. Johnny Rutherford easing off for the first time here in turn number three, slowing it down just a little. He's in the short chute. Over to Jim Shelton.
15: Not only the eyes of Texas are upon this great guy, but the eyes of the world right now. He has driven a fantastic race, and here is Sid Collins.
1: Well, I certainly join with the rest of our crew who have given accolades and plaudits to John Rutherford. We've known him since he came here in 1963 for his first 500. And that year he came out of the race with a transmission failure in 43 laps, finishing 29th. But not to be dismayed, he wrecked the car one year. He had a rear-end failure, wrecked it again. Fuel surge tank problem, broken head, you name it. Connecting rods. Last year, starting on the pole, at a 198.413 average for four laps and a better than 199 average for one lap, John finished ninth, and that was the first time he'd finished. This probably, Donald Davidson, is the first time anybody ever finished a 500-mile race to win it, and the first time they had finished when they had finished previously in an abbreviated 500-mile race. Well, that's like Agabasi explaining the turbocharger earlier.
17: To him, the way I did it anyway.
1: I'll explain it to you, Donald, when you come in here. We're thrilled to death for John because he has been a gracious gentleman. He'll be a fantastic champion. And Betty is being escorted up to the Victory Lane area by another broadcaster. And she's just thrilled to death. She's dressed in a buff-colored pantsuit. And she's grabbing Larry Truesdale down there and some other members of the Goodyear team. Goodyear's had a tremendous sweep here. They have the Rutherford car first, Bobby Unser's car second, Billy Vukovich's car third, Gordon Johncott's car fourth, David Hobbs' car fifth, Jim McElreath's car sixth. These are unofficial right now, but Goodyear's having quite a day. And there's checkered flag for other finishers as they come out. And Johnny Rutherford heading toward Victory Lane. Pick him up, Lou Palmer.
11: Standing by here in Victory Lane now, awaiting the arrival of Johnny Rutherford. It is only moments away. They wave the car up the ramp to narrow walkways to drive a car a final distance, and Johnny Rutherford is home. Johnny Rutherford arriving here in Victory Lane, receiving congratulations, the BorgWarner trophy put at the car itself. Now Johnny unbuckling, a kiss from the Queen will be the first order of business, really, and congratulations from others who are standing by. John unbuckling the helmet at this moment. Finally, the helmet itself is off. Protective sheathing around the face itself coming off. And Tony Holman is standing here in the background, awaiting an opportunity to move forward, and I think you ought to get in here ahead of me. Tony Holman, this was the kind of day we needed. There's the kiss from the wife first, and then we'll have Johnny Rutherford moving to this side for a kiss from the 500 Festival Queen. Johnny Rutherford, wreath around his neck now, and we're pressing forward. Mr. Holman and our 500 Festival Queen moving toward Johnny Rutherford, little by little, and finally you made it, dear heart. And John will be right with you. Tony Holman will be along in a moment, too. Milk being offered now to John, and this is well worth doing, too. A swallow of milk for Johnny Rutherford as his wife hands it along. Congratulations. It was some kind of race.
18: Oh, thank you. I'm a disaster, and I don't even care.
11: Johnny Rutherford here standing alongside now, and we're awaiting the kiss from the Queen and the congratulations from Tony Holman, who had one of those superior days at the Indianapolis Motor Speedway. And I think it's time for that kiss. Come on, let's crowd in and get the job done. Our 500 Festival Queen standing alongside, the milk bottle poised and ready to be drunk. And here's the kiss from our Queen, and she really means it. Now the drink of milk, John, and welcome home to Victory Lane. Johnny Rutherford is here and with us and getting congratulations on all sides. John, for a guy who's never led a lap here, you did pretty good today.
9: Well, thank you. Lou, by golly, that one lap was the only one I wanted to lead, the last one. And I can't say enough for this McLaren crew. They worked very hard. We've had some setbacks. We've lost two or three engines, and we've just had all kinds of trouble. And by golly, it paid off today. I had my doubts when we started so far back, but the way everything worked out is great. I do want to say hello to my dad in Fort Worth, Texas, and tell him, by golly, we did her, Pop. We got it put together, and we won the race, and I'd like to dedicate this race to him.
11: Super good. John, could we take a moment, maybe review? The start seemed good. Far back in the field, how was it?
9: Well, it was very good. The guys held their spacing well. There were a couple of cars that were a little bit out of position, but other than that, it was very good, and I had a chance to start moving early, and the car was performing beautifully, and everything just ran very well. I couldn't be more pleased.
4: Okay, we got here's Mr. Tony Holman with congratulations as well. Tony Holman, congratulate you for a fantastic race. Moving next, you picked up the field nicely. You got to Bobby Unser. That seemed a little tougher maybe to get by. And then you and Foyt went racing for half the afternoon.
9: Well, yes, AJ could pull me a little bit down the straightaways. That old Ford of his runs pretty good, or should I say Foyt. Of course, any time you tangle with AJ, you know you got a race on your hands. And Bobby Unser was running very well down the straightaways. I had to catch him in traffic a couple of times and in order to get by. But all in all, I had one close call. I want to apologize to Billy Vukovic. I pulled out in front of him over on coming out of two. And,
4: Billy?
9: Yes.
4: Well, I thought maybe Poncho.
9: And Poncho, too, because I kind of slid down under him there. And if you're not ready for that, it can be pretty exciting, and I guess it was for him. But those two guys, I want to definitely say I'm sorry and hope to see them up here someday because it's really great. I knew what I had to do, and with the McLaren car and the people, Dennis Davis, my chief mechanic, and Tyler Alexander and Huey Epsilon, all the guys in the garage, Teddy Mayer, our chief, they put it all together, and I just drove it, and we by golly, we won the big one.
4: You had no trouble today as such. Did you see AJ's trouble develop in front of you?
9: I certainly did, all over my face shield, in fact. He started dumping oil very, very badly, and I couldn't even see out of the mirrors because of the oil on the windshield and everything. I only had one anxious moment. We had a left front a tire evidently pick up something, and it got a little bit out of balance, but... Can't say enough for those Goodyear tires. By golly, they just ran flawlessly all day and did it safe again, and it's a wonderful feeling to be up here, believe me.
4: I'd bother you more, but there's no need. John, thank you for a superb race, wonderful description. Let me shake your hand, and welcome to Victory Lane. Johnny Rutherford, home and here with a win for this year's Indianapolis 500.
17: Thank you very much, Lou, for a fine interview of Johnny Rutherford and Betty Rutherford. And the color of Victory Lane. Standing by with the man who could almost taste it himself, but he came in second, just seconds behind. Bob Forbes is standing by with Bobby Unser.
5: Ben, I'd like to backtrack a bit. He got away from me. I could get him back in just a moment, so I'll throw it back to you and let you know when I can get him. How's that?
17: Fine, very good. Thank you. In the meantime, we'll get our standings up to date, and then we'll have a rundown unofficially from John DeCamp, another color, and we'll have the other members of our pit area team looking for other finishers. Johnny, you can see, is already a very popular champion. If the crowd just doesn't want to leave this area, they're just watching everything he's doing, indeed. Before I give this rundown, let's go down to Luke Walton, who has Mark Donahue. Mark Donahue, of course, won the race in 1972, and this time was standing alongside. Luke, come in.
19: Thank you, Sid. Mark is here now in his pit, and he's getting the fuel out of the hose back into the tank. We'll see if we can get him. Mark, just step over here just a minute, please. He's a little bit busy over there right now, Sid. Perhaps we better come back down here and get Mark, because he's got quite a story to tell. He was a busy man this afternoon, quarterback this whole Roger Penske team for two cars. So we'll give it back now and ask for it a little bit later on.
17: All right, I know it's difficult to hold them because the crowd's all reaching out, grabbing for everybody. Johnny waving up to us here in the broadcasting booth. We've all been very dear personal friends for a number of years. We're very happy for him. After 190 laps, 475 miles, not a new record. Speed 157.518 miles an hour. The record was 162.839 set by Mark Donahue in 1972. At 190 laps or 475 miles, number three, Rutherford was first, 48. Bobby Unser was second, 4. Vukovic, third. 9, Ruby, 4th. 20, John Cock was 5th. 73, Hobbs was 6th. 45, McElreese, 7th. 11, Carter was 8th. 79, Harkey was 9th. And 55, Jerry Grant was 10th. Now with Bobby Unser, here's Bob Forbes.
5: Around here, and I'm sure that Bobby, you'd like to have won it, but apparently the car was performing well for you. Did you make more pit stops than what you had planned to?
7: Well, we certainly did, but I won't use that for an excuse. We ran well today, all day. The crew did a fantastic job. You know, we really have no excuses. The only thing I can say is we just got beat today, and That's all there is to it. I don't know. Maybe some of our planning later will figure out that maybe we ran too conservative or something. I don't know exactly. Well, we'll figure out why we lost. But the McLaren crew did a fantastic job for Johnny, and they obviously deserve the win. Bobby, what were you impressed by the start today?
20: Yes, I thought it was a very good start, and I thought all the drivers acted very well. I know the first three rows looked to me like they were very good and well-organized, and I'm sure that the rest of them must have been pretty good, too, because we didn't have any yellows right after the start. And of course, that's something I'm always interested in seeing, you know, that we get away with a good start, because the people begin to think we're all a bunch of idiots and we start a race, and we're really not.
21: Well, you sure aren't. And were you able to turn the boost up any at all near the end?
20: No, I wasn't. I don't have a boost adjuster in my car, but that really, we shouldn't have to use something like that. My plans are, Dan and I thought all day that we could possibly run Johnny out of fuel because he did have a boost adjuster, and every time I'd get close to him, he'd screw his boost up and scoot away from me a little bit, and so I was hoping maybe that I could just run him out of fuel, but apparently just didn't have enough to run him out.
21: Bobby, thank you very much. This didn't hurt your standings, number one in the championship standings, that's for sure.
20: No, it certainly didn't, and I'm very happy to keep that going. And I've got the Pocono 500 coming up. And also, while I'm on the air, I would like to say hello to my kids in Albuquerque, Bobby Jr. and Cindy, and Robbie and Jerry. I know they're sitting there listening to the radio, and all the folks in Albuquerque and Chama.
21: Bobby, thank you very much, and we'll see you in 1975.
20: Thank you very much. Back to you, Sid.
17: Thank you, Bob, and thanks for getting Bobby Unser there, who won the race here in 1968 and gave it a great, splendid try today. And now Paul Page has another one of our finishers standing with him, Bob Harkey.
16: Well, Sid, while many of the other drivers have already headed down toward your position and down toward Victory Lane to congratulate our winner of this year's 500, here standing with me is Bob Harkey, who has certainly made the city of Peru very happy for him and had one of his best days. Bob, did you really think you'd be here?
22: Well, I'll tell you, when I qualified on that Saturday with the weather threatening and the time cut short and then the actions through the court and all, I wasn't sure I was even in the race. But I felt like, well, when the outcome came that I was in the race, that we could run good. I think we ran all right. I was kind of hoping for a fourth or fifth, but the car wasn't handling real well through the first two pit stops. But they finally got the car handling, and we ran between 175 and 180, and it just worked just beautiful after what they corrected whatever the problem was. And I'll have to thank Mel and Don Kenyon and the City of Peru Circus for sponsoring our automobile and for Lindsey Hopkins, because it's a beautiful team. Dave Bastien and John Morrow, my crew chief, and they're kind of directed by Don and Mel Kenyon, and it's just a terrific operation to work with.
16: Bob Harkey then celebrating after a finish in one of the best races he's driven here at Indianapolis. Back to you, Sid.
17: Paul, thank you, and good to hear from Bob Harkey, and I'm sure the City of Peru, Indiana is very happy for him. We'll be back now in just a moment. Stay tuned for the greatest spectacle in racing. We have Bob Forbes now with another one of our finishers, our third place finish. That's a finish of a second place and a third in 2 years. Very good. We're Bill Vukovich. Come in, Bob.
21: Well, Sid, of course, Bill would have liked it one or two, but we were remarking it's been a very safe race, and Bill was very happy about that.
23: Well, yeah, I think we had a good start. Nobody got hurt in the race, and, of course, we ran all day, and ran pretty good, and I'd like to say hello to my sister in Fresno, Marlene. I know she's listening, and all my friends back there, and I'm just really tickled to death that we had a real good race this year and nobody got hurt, because after last year, it was everybody was pretty down, so I'm really tickled to death that nobody got hurt.
21: Well, Bill, you've been very consistent the last 2 years. You finished the 500 miles, you finished second last year and third this year. You've got the stamina now, the length. All you need is to improve that position just a bit.
23: Yeah, that would be nice, but today just wasn't our day. But anytime you can run a top three here, I'll take it anyhow. Anyway.
21: Is there anything that could have happened that you feel you could have run better and maybe been more of a contender finish to first place?
23: Under the circumstances, absolutely not.
21: Billy, thank you very much, and continued success to you.
23: Thank you.
21: Sid, that's Billy Vukovich.
17: Hi, Bob. Final standings now, unofficial, after 200 laps, 500 miles, 58th running of the Indianapolis Speed Classic. Number three, Johnny Rutherford, driving the McLaren Limited, first. Number 48, Bobby Unser, the Old Snide Eagle, second. Number four, Bill Vukovich, Sugar Ripe Prune Special, third. Number 20, Gordon Johncock, STP Double Oil Filter, fourth. Number 73, David Hobbs, Carling Black Label Special, fifth. Number 45, Jim McElreath, Thermo King Special, 6. Number 11, Dwayne Carter, Jr., Cobra Firestone Special, 7th. Number 79, Bob Harkey, City of Peru Circus Special, 8th. Number 55, Jerry Grant, Cobra Firestone, 9th. Number 18, Bill Simpson, American Kids Racer, 10th. Number 89, John Martin, Sea Snack Shrimp Cocktail Special, 11th. Number 27, Tom Bigelow, Bryant Heating and Cooling Special, 12th. Number 68, Mike Hiss, Norton Spirit, 13th. And that is the total of all the cars running at the end of the race. 20 had previously dropped out. The speed, 158.589 miles an hour. Time, 3 hours, 9 minutes, 10 and 600 seconds. Not a new speed record. The record was set by Mark Donahue in 1972 of 162.962 miles an hour. I don't know whether Mark got a chance to get back to the pit area for an interview or not. We had him earlier. The winner was on Goodyear tires. We started to run down before. As a matter of fact, the first five were on Goodyear tires. And to extend that, the first six through number 11 up to number 11, Wayne Carter Jr. on Firestone. And Champion had the winning plug, too. So Freddie Agabation was extra pleased, I'm sure, about that today.
10: I'm real pleased to see the first four places finish with Champion spark plugs.
17: We have Bob Forbes now with a very successful rookie in this race, Dwayne Carter Jr. Bob?
21: Sid Poncho is very happy. He's the current sprint car leader, of course, and having a good season on the dirt. Today it was a good day for you out here at the 500. Was it a thrill for you, Poncho?
0: Oh, yeah, it was a real thrill. We had a real good time out there. Car wasn't working real good at the start of the race, but we got it working good towards the middle. Had a couple incidents. I brushed the fence coming off four. Let it kind of have its head too much, and it got into the fence, just barely brushing it. And then I had a spin down to number one where Rutherford dove in a little bit too fast. Didn't really know his back there. He's behind McElroy. He went by both of us, and that caused a real exciting moment there for a while. Poncho, being your first race, were you able to relax, or were you a little bit tense at the start? I was real tense at the start, and about a little after the quarterway mark, I relaxed, and everything started working, and the car just worked great. The Fletcher team is just beautiful, and that Bob Fletcher is just, you know, one of the best cars it could be, and the tires worked beautiful, even though I did abuse them there a couple times, and that bounced them off the walls and spun them once, but Firestone worked with us all day, and we came out real good, I think, at the end for all the incidents we did have.
21: Well, Poncho, I know you've got to be a strong candidate for our Rookie of the Year, and now we'll return it back to the tower and see it.
17: All right, Bob, thank you very much. We'll be back in 1 minute. Dwayne Carter, Jr. today, doing a fine job as a rookie, coming in seventh. Dwayne Carter, Sr. came in 22nd, his first race as a rookie, in 1948. So I wonder what Pop's going to have to say when he talks to Dwayne today. I'm sure congratulations will be the first thing, and very pleased for him. Now, Donald Davidson, maybe I stole your thunder on that one. I don't know. Donald will give a reprise of any comments he cares to make. We put no lock on Donald's fluid mind. He jots information down outside and creates comparatives of past races with the current one.
9: Well, I'll just comment at this moment on the fact that when Dwayne Carter dropped out of that race and got that 22nd place, it's because he spun right in front of you when you were working your first network broadcast, and you were working the second turn, I think it was, and you were a rookie that year.
17: You know something, that's incredible, because when I saw you come here the first time, and you were talking with fellows like Russo and Banks, you remember, and Carter, and they said, you said things to them, and they said, no, I'd forgotten that myself. So this finally happened to me. You're right. If he spun because, and the axle broke, right? And Ted Horn ducked and went under? Right,
9: yeah,
17: my goodness. Well, go ahead.
9: And try to avoid him. Anyway, this was my 10th anniversary. Did you know
17: that? I know that.
9: 10th
17: I said that earlier, yeah.
9: All right. Johnny Rutherford, I think it's very interesting that there was no formal sponsor on the car. It was simply the McLaren, and of course it's sponsored by Goodyear, but it is not called the so-and-so special, as most of the other cars are. It's not only the first time that John went the full 500 miles. I believe that his previous best, greatest number of laps completed was 135, which he went in 1970. Maybe we better check that up. And that's a year when he didn't finish. He's been flagged off a couple of times. Last year was his best finish as far as positions were concerned, when he was flagged off ninth when the race was stopped. But he's gone the full 500 miles for the first time. For runner-up Bobby Unser, he has now finished at least once in all of the top three positions. He won it in 68 and was third in 69, and now has a second in 1974. And Billy Vukovich, as you mentioned earlier, has finished second a year ago, so he's finished in the first three for the last 2 years. Gordon Johncock won it last year, but of course the race was stopped because of rain. This is the first time since 1966 that John Cock has gone 500 miles. David Hobbs, of course, had an interesting comparison with the two previous races. He went 107 laps in both of his previous races, but now has gone probably, I'm not sure whether he got to complete the 500 miles or not, but he probably did 197, 198 laps for fifth. Jim McAreath has had a whole bunch of finishes similar to the sixth that he has today, which of course is still unofficial. He was sixth in his first 2 years in 62 and 63, and was also fifth in 67, fifth in 70, third in 66. Bob Harkey, we've touched on Dwayne Carter as a rookie. Bob Harkey, very interesting, finished eighth, and this is the same position that he finished as a rookie 10 years ago, and this is the first time that he's finished since then. We could go on and probably do similar comparisons with all of these cars, but I think one thing we should mention, I think this is a fine tribute to the team set up by the late Bruce McLaren, a very outstanding young Grand Prix driver who went on and became really one of the first drivers to build his own team, which is something that is quite common now, but he was one of the first ones to do it. And I think this is a great tribute to the late Bruce McLaren.
17: And thank you very much. We'll be looking forward to your Donald Davidson's Indianapolis 500 annual, which will be coming out this fall.
9: Yes, indeed. Thank you, sir.
17: Now, it was Donald Davidson. We're going down to Luke Walton, who's going to talk with last year's winner here, Gordon Johncock.
20: Yes, Sid, and here he is standing right here in his garage, Gordon Johncock, last year's winner. Gordon, how about a statement about today's race and your driving in it?
3: Well, I think it was a fine race all the way. You know, there was no blown engines on the racetrack. The racetrack was kept clean all day long, and I think everybody done a terrific job today.
20: How did the new rules affect you, Gordon? Did they have any effect on your driving or your competition at all?
3: Well, no, not really. Just using the big blower like we use, I think possibly the thing used a little bit more fuel than the rest of them. And we couldn't turn the boost up quite like we would like to, so there were just a couple of guys out there that could run a little quicker down the straightaway than I could, and I just couldn't stay with them.
20: Speaking of that blower that you had to run today with, that you used in the time trials, did that have any effect on your racing?
3: Well, no, actually the blower worked pretty good all day long. I don't think we got the mileage that we should have gotten, probably. Then we ran out of fuel, I don't know, the first or second pit stop, and that cost us a lap or two, is what put us down.
20: Thank you very much, Gordon Johncock, the 1973 winner. Now back to Sid.
17: Luke, thank you very much, and all you gentlemen now on all the remote spots, including the pits, are released, and thanks again for a splendid job. We'll be back in 60 seconds for our final wrap-up. Now stay tuned for the greatest spectacle in racing. John DeCamp has a rundown of the finish in the race. I understand that since I gave the average speed for the race, John, that came off the press teletype, you've had a correction or at least a change.
6: Yes, downstairs on the scoring floor, Sid, they indicated that Rutherford's average speed for the race was 158.589. This is the official result. And Bobby Unser's average speed was 158.278. This is a little bit higher than the average you got from the teletype a few minutes ago. Also, Sid, the leaders, according to the teletype this time, were Wally Dallenbach, who led for two laps. A.J. Foyt was credited with leading 70 laps. Bobby Unser, six. And Johnny Rutherford, 122 laps. Only the first two cars, by the way, went the full 200 laps today. There were 13 cars running at the end. Three of them were rookies, Bill Simpson, Tom Bigelow, and Pancho Carter. There was just one Foyt engine still running at the end. That was Bob Harkey, who, as we've told you, wound up in eighth spot in the race. Goodyear tires, champion plug, Sid. That's it.
17: That's it. That's a good introduction for Freddie Agabation here. Did you say 13 cars running at the end?
6: That's the number I counted, Sid, because I think Ruby was in the pits at the end, and he suffered a rapid drop over the last 12 laps. He was running on the 188th, 190th lap, and he was running in fourth spot at that time, but he wound up in 14th place in the race.
17: I think we had Simpson in the pits, too, Ruby and Simpson. But anyway, these results are unofficial, and we did get the right winner, and that's important. Right, Fred?
10: That's the most important. Okay. And I want to talk about that winner for just a second. That guy is not only an outstanding man, he's an all-American kid, as one would depict an all-American kid. And he'll be a great asset to automobile racing and sports in general. I do want to take time out, though, to say hello to my son up there in Anchorage, Alaska. He's based up there with Ween Air Alaska Airlines. And his buddy Terry McBride and Larry Walters are all listening in as well. and he's falling in love with that territory up there. He's got a love affair going with it. My wife, of course, Mabel, is home today and listened to us, and she'll be our critic. When we get back, I'll let you know if we did all right. She's been swimming and listening to this thing, and they were predicting 90-degree weather, so everything should be great there, and my little daughter and Joanne and John and Benita down there in Chula Vista. Hello,
17: Fred, as always, a pleasure working with you. I look forward to seeing you again here next May, in case we don't get together on some other racing endeavor. We certainly will, I'm sure, personally during the intervening months.
10: Sid, I want to tell you, it's always a pleasure to work with you. To work with a pro...

0: Today, talked amply about the McCluskey and Al Unser and Rutherford's run from the ninth row and the job they did. Jan Opperman, our sprint car third place man who has been a leader from time to time in his career, who did well in his race. Dwayne Carter, who placed the best of the rookies. Mario Andretti's attempt for a comeback at the 500, jinxed once again, placing 30th through the last three races here. And today, first man out of this race, too, having a bad time. And A.J. Foyt's assault on the first four-time win at the Speedway. Just couldn't seem to make it. Seems to be kind of a jinx situation. But all in all, it was safe, and that's the most important thing. Well, this concludes another broadcast coverage of the 500 from the world's greatest race course. We hope that you've enjoyed being with us for the past 4.5 hours. From gentlemen, start your engines to the wave of the checkered flag and beyond. Winner Johnny Rutherford is besieged at this moment as he starts his reigning year as champion at Indianapolis, symbolic of supremacy in the aura of auto racing, a dream come true for the few who ever make it. And now, as you can hear or not hear, as the case may be, the roar of the pulsating engines has dissipated into the Hoosier afternoon, and the vibrations have stopped tingling our Indiana heartland. But as the months begin to roll past a lazy summer into a peaceful autumn and then another icy winter, before we know it, May will burst forth once again, and the men who race will return in their quest for speed. They will come back to where it's all happening, Indianapolis, the magical name for the racers and the fans, and that most elusive strip of ground, Victory Lane. Our thanks to the American Forces Radio and Television Service for their overseas programming. More than 1,200 stations joined us today all over the globe. We'd enjoy hearing from you. You may write to me, Sid Collins, Indianapolis Motor Speedway, Indianapolis, Indiana. That's Sid Collins at the Indianapolis Motor Speedway, Indianapolis, Indiana. My thanks to our fine producer, Jack Morrow, who keeps us on the right track. Network Director Elmer George, Chief Engineer Russ Arnold, Master Control Switcher Tom Alibrandi, Elmer Walls, Charlie Peebles, and many other technicians all over the grounds. My appreciation also to the other voices of the 500 over these 500 acres of ground, to Ron Carroll, Howdy Bell, Jerry Baker, to Doug Zink, Jim Shelton on this his 25th year with us, Paul Page, Chuck Marlowe, Luke Walton, Bob Forbes, Lou Palmer, John DeCamp. Goodbye, John. Thanks again for a splendid job. Nice having you with us.
1: Sid, it's always a pleasure. I get so cranked up a couple of days before the race, but you treat me so fine, and I just enjoyed it today, and I can't tell you how fine it is to work with you.
0: Well, you're deserving of good treatment, I assure you. Donald Davidson working with us today, and driver authority Freddie Agabation, his association made possible by the Public Relations Department of the Champion Spark Plug Company and their Highway Safety Program. Our scorers were Bill Fliedemeyer and Bill Lamb. Glad Bill Fliedemeyer could stay in town and not go to California in the rain like he had to do last year. Statistics by Ted Harding, and this is 20th year with us. Dick Sauer, Ray Paschke, and Paul Page and Jerry Baker have taken off their rookie stripes, and thanks to them for a job well done. Other fine help during the day from John Fugate, Bob Laycock, and Bill York, Dan and Tim Harding. This broadcast origination from the Master Control Tower. There will be no reproduction of any material contained in this broadcast without permission of the Indianapolis Motor Speedway Network. And now this final thought for our winner. People, like racing machines, are at their best only when performing at maximum levels of output. An idling racing engine shows little of its potential. Neither does an idling person. Both man and machine must be used to maximum capacity in order to compete and to finally win in the great race of life. John Rutherford used his engine and himself to his greatest potential today, and he won. Each year, thousands of you write asking for the quote, which we sign off the 500, such as the one I have just recited. You may receive a copy if you desire, if you send a self-addressed, stamped envelope with your request. So until next May, this is Sid Collins, wishing you good morning, good afternoon, or good evening, depending upon where in the world you are right now. We're here at the Indianapolis Motor Speedway, at the crossroads of America.

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1: This is First to the Flag, a chance to catch up with the stars of the NTT IndyCar Series and share their stories, insights, and experiences about their first major open wheel victory. Here's Nick Yeoman.
2: 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I'm Nick Yeoman. This is

0: First of the Flag, where we sit down with some of IndyCar's best drivers to take a look back at their first career IndyCar win, with radio broadcast highlights helping to tell the story. Today, we journey back to 2016 for the 100th installment of the greatest spectacle in racing, the Indianapolis 500. It was a race that featured a full year of build-up and anticipation, a record-setting crowd, a feel-good story in qualifying, and an upset winner in 24-year-old Alexander Rossi that no one could have predicted. The story going into the race weekend, though, was of the pole sitter James Hinchcliffe, who a year earlier had nearly lost his life in a horrible practice crash. Driving for Sam Schmidt, the always entertaining Canadian would lead the field to the green flag and stage an opening race duel with the winner of the 98th running of the 500, Ryan Hunter-Reay. Legendary IMS Radio Network anchor Paul Page would call the start of the race, handing the baton to current radio anchor Mark Janes to guide listeners through the next 199 laps of the greatest spectacle in racing.
1: The pace car is off at turn four. It turns down onto the pit road. The field now under the control of the pole sitter. That's James Hinchcliffe. And what a story he's been. They look beautiful coming off at turn four. Alignment through the first four or five. That is a nice looking field as they come down. The 100th running of the Indianapolis 500. Green flag is out, and they are streaming for turn one.
2: And James Hinchcliffe wasting no time. He jumps right out in front. Ryan Hunter-Reay running side by side with Joseph Newgarden in the short chute into turn two.
3: Front half of the field clean through the short chute. Tony Kanaan already dicing it up. He'll go from the top of the racetrack to the bottom. Jake Query, the field is clean out of turn number two.
4: The 100th installment of the Indianapolis 500 right now is three-fourths the way to starting the way it did in 2012 with James Hinchcliffe in the lead. But Ryan Hunter-Reay, the 2014 winner, sweeps around in turn number four.
5: On the north side of the track, it's Ryan Hunter-Reay with the lead. Hinchcliffe is second. That's how they'll finish the first lap.
6: About a four-car length advantage for Ryan Hunter-Reay at the start-finish line. A move to the high side. That's Townsend Bell in turn number one.
2: Ryan Hunter-Reay's 83rd lap led here at the Indianapolis Motor Speedway. Side by side for number three.
3: Boy, there was just about contact there too, Jerry Baker. Townsend Bell slipped around the American of Joseph Newgarden, so moved Bell into the third position.
4: Ryan Hunter-Reay now the leader halfway up the backstretch. Setting up now for turn number three. It's Hunter-Reay, Hinchcliffe, then you've got Bell, Newgarden, and Will Power out of three.
5: That yellow and red DHL machine, Ryan Hunter-Reay, has the lead by about two car lengths on James Hinchcliffe.
6: James Hinchcliffe with a strong run off of turn number four, takes a peek to the high side into turn number one. They're side by side.
2: Hinchcliffe last year in the hospital when this race was run. He has retaken the lead, and Ryan Hunter-Reay jumps into the number two spot.
3: And the fans jump to their feet as that gold and black Honda for James Hinchcliffe streaks past the suites in turn number two. New leader Jenkins, the pole sitter.
4: Here we go. James Hinchcliffe once again setting up for the spot where Hunter-Reay got him on lap number one. Taking a look to the inside of that Robert Graham machine is Joseph Newgarden, but he'll stay in fourth.
5: About a one-car length advantage as Hunter-Reay looks to the inside. Hinchcliffe, though, has the lead by about a car length.
6: Bit of a four-car breakaway. Hinchcliffe all of a sudden sees some company to his left. Ryan Hunter-Reay.
2: And they will come side by side, and Ryan Hunter-Reay will make that move and get that spot in the south end of the race course.
3: That four-car tandem may become five very quickly. Here comes the Chevrolet of Will Power. He'll streak out of turn number two in fifth, Jake.
4: Yellow is the predominant color at the front of this field in a race that so far has been all green. Right now, Joseph Newgarden again takes a look to the outside, tried to work Townsend Bell for third, but can't make the move.
5: But it's still Ryan Hunter-Reay, about a three-car length lead now in the north side of the track. Left side tires on the white line. He's about a four-car length advantage over Hinchcliffe.
6: Newgarden continues to flirt with third from that fourth position. Will Power trying to pull up along with the 26 of Carlos Munoz.
2: Newgarden couldn't get the job done. It's looking to be Ryan Hunter-Reay. Beautiful start to this 500.
3: Hunter-Reay out of turn number two. He leads Hinchcliffe, Townsend Bell, James Hinchcliffe, Joseph Newgarden, and Will Power, your top five.
4: Last time out of two, Graham Rahal went a little bit low, kicked up a little bit of that oil dry. Right now, James Hinchcliffe slings his way around Ryan Hunter-Reay. Hinchcliffe back in front out of three.
5: So a new leader on the north end of the track, and it's James Hinchcliffe from Toronto, Ontario, Canada, our pole sitter, about five-car length advantage.
6: Nothing new about this. Tony Kanaan is plus seven already into the top top 10. Hinch with a three-car advantage into turn one.
2: Coming into the race, Hinch had led only 26 laps here at the Speedway. And now he's starting to stretch it out just a little bit over Ryan Hunter Ray.
3: And this is kind of what we expect all day long. When you're out front, you're not going to be able to stay there for long. Leaders off of turn number two. Here comes Hunter Ray down the backstretch. Jake looking for the lead.
4: Ryan Hunter Ray has about a two-car length advantage to try to make up, and he's going to do exactly that. Ducks to the inside. Ryan Hunter Ray back around that arrow machine for first.
5: It seems like each time in the short shoot on the north end, we have a new leader, and it is Ryan Hunter Ray, about a 5-6 car length advantage as Townsend Bell putting pressure on James Hinchcliffe.
6: Bell is fairly comfortable in third, so much so he went second, tries to go side by side into one.
2: And he's still going to get that job done. Put the left side wheels right down on the left side on the white line in a battle for the first 10 positions.
3: That gives Hunter Ray an opportunity to stretch that lead out. He'll go to about 5-6 car lengths. Battle Jake Query maybe for third as Joseph Newgarden all over the rear wing of Townsend Bell.
4: Rich Canary yellow of Hunter Ray in first. Then you've got Hinchcliffe. Then behind him, Townsend Bell, Newgarden, Will Power. That's the front five in the north end.
0: Hinchcliffe and Hunter Ray would dominate the first half of the 100th Indy 500, trading the lead back and forth throughout the afternoon, with the two combining to lead 79 laps. Brazilian fan favorites Elio Castroneves and Tony Kanaan found their way to the front by the halfway point. Castroneves in the Pennzoil yellow submarine for Roger Penske would lead 24 laps, while Kanaan, driving for Penske rival Chip Ganassi, would pace the field for 19 circuits. Despite starting a respectable 11th, Alexander Rossi would fade to the back of the field, due at first to inexperience, with the 500 being just his sixth IndyCar start, but also due to pit stop issues as his team struggled to fill his car completely with fuel during the first half of the race. Pit road issues would be a problem for the entire Andretti Autosport team at Indy this year, as the moment of the race would take out two contending teammates at the 300-mile mark.
6: Townsend Bell is your leader. The whole crew comes to pit road, Michael Young.
7: Yeah, Townsend Bell the first to hit pit lane. He hits his marks perfectly. That crew goes to work. California Pizza Kitchen, the sponsor on that car. Then it's Ryan Hunter Ray and James Hinchcliffe. The race will be off pit road. All the leaders are on the end. Oh, we have contact! Contact in the pit lane! Two cars! That is Townsend Bell and Ryan Hunter Ray. Elio Castroneves was able to make it out, but it looked like Bell potentially made contact with Elio Castroneves. Chaos at the end of the pit lane here at turn number one.
0: During that same caution, Rossi's race strategist Brian Herta would make a strategy call to leave Rossi out front along with Canadian driver Alex Tagliani, and the move was the first glimpse into how good Rossi could be out front and the first clue that the Napa Auto Parts team might have a few fuel-saving strategy tricks up their sleeve for the final 80 laps.
2: Tagliani started dead last of the field, Rossi 11th, and they are the front runners right now as they head down the short shoot.
3: A year ago, Alexander Rossi was racing in Monaco. Quite a different story, Jake, as the rookie out front, leading for Andretti Autosport down the backstretch.
4: Tagliani has now led six straight Indianapolis 500s, believe it or not. That actually is one race shy of Tony Kanaan's record. Alexander Rossi now is the leader, though, with Tagliani just behind him.
5: Tagliani about a car and a half length behind Rossi, the fastest qualifying rookie. Tagliani ready to set him up for the pass.
6: Stop and go for Townsend Bell for that contact and drag race down the main straightaway into turn number one.
2: Starting to go three wide ever so briefly, change their minds, and the same Tucson will lead that pack into the short shoot.
3: Tagliani back to the lead. Then it is Alexander Rossi. James Hinchcliffe runs third, about three or four car lengths back to Elio Castroneves, the front four down the backstretch.
4: I'll tell you, working his way right back into the backstretch, coming off of pit road, and now getting taken side by side was Townsend Bell. Tagliani, a nifty move to get around him, even though Bell's the back marker.
5: And he's got the lead, about a five-car length advantage with Bell, that back marker, involved in the accident on pit road. Tagliani with the lead.
6: Well, Davey, let's give people an idea of where Tagliani and Rossi stand based upon their last pit stop.
8: Yeah, how about this? Tagliani, Mark, started 33rd in this race. He's gained 32 positions to lead this darn thing. And Rossi, he'd been running good all day, but he fell back. But that rookie lead laps is pretty impressive.
6: Alex Tagliani, again, your leader. Rossi is P2. Then Hinchcliffe, Tony Kanaan, and Elio Castroneves to Jake Query in three.
4: Yep, indeed. Rossi right now trying to close in on Tagliani. Then you have behind him that car, or excuse me, Rossi, it's Townsend Bell that is fracturing that 1 and 2 spot.
5: Yeah, now Townsend Bell is going to try to make a move on Tagliani, though he is a lap behind.
6: Can he do it? Rossi going side by side with Townsend Bell. Three wide in the run, Jerry.
2: Oh, my goodness. How they got out of that disaster, I do not know. Out in front again, tags and run, and
3: somehow, Bank, they did make it. Alex Tagliani back to the lead. Then you've got that lap car of Townsend Bell. Then back to Alexander Rossi.
4: I remember a couple of years ago they did that, Bank, and you said you can't do this, and then that led to an accident. They must have listened to those dulcet tones. Everybody now single file in through four.
5: Single file north short shoot here at the Indianapolis Motor Speedway, and Tagliani, who started 33rd, still with the lead.
6: Pretty nice move by Rossi down the main straightaway, side by side. Alexander Rossi wants the lead here in Indianapolis.
2: And Rossi's going to get it, but he's got a lot of company. I mean, a lot of company. He's got the 98 car of Rossi right, and Tagliani right with him right into turn two.
3: Yeah, Tagliani shut the door. Townsend Bell, the lap car, got around Tagliani, but the door was shut for Rossi. So Tagliani, Jake, maintains the lead down the back straightaway.
4: The unfortunate incident that made for a long day for Michael Andretti is actually the beneficiary of that satellite team. Alexander Rossi finds his way at second, still trying to close in on the leader, Tagliani.
5: He has increased the gap to about 4 car lengths. The black and orange machine started 33rd. He's first.
6: People might be wondering, what is Townsend Bell doing? Danny, he's trying to unlock himself, get back into contention.
8: Yeah, he was 2 laps down. He's now 1 lap down. So him getting in front of those guys, if a yellow was to come out, it would put him to the back of the field, but only 1 lap down.
6: Well, we've completed 127 of 200 laps. Alex Tagliani is P1, then Alexander Rossi, then James Hinchcliffe is third. Fourth is Tony Ganon. Fifth is Elio Castroneves. Sixth is Joseph Newgarden. Seventh is Marco Andretti. Carlos Munoz is eighth. Graham Rahal is ninth. Scott Dixon is tenth. Lo and behold, look at Graham Rahal. He continues to pick off positions.
8: Yeah, how about Scott Dixon? We haven't talked about him much all day. He actually just now, as you spoke, got around Graham Rahal, but those guys that we haven't heard much, that Dixon, Rahal, Sato finds himself in 11th, Bourdais 12th, so we see some guys trying to creep to the front.
6: That's not the first time we've not said much about Scott Dixon in the first half of the race and then all of a sudden find him near the podium.
8: Yeah, exactly. I remember a few years back, or I think my last year here, where he had a pit incident, found himself in the back of the field, out of contention, and just kept plugging away and found himself in the top 5. So that guy could, he knows how to do this race.
6: Jake, not only is Townsend Bell pulling away, but so is Alexander Rossi.
4: Yeah, and I'll tell you what, Tony Kanaan just made a nice move to move himself back into the fourth position. Field now in turn four.
5: Moving down the front straightaway, the Napa machine of Rossi is in the lead.
6: Rossi all of a sudden has some separation. He is separating himself nicely from Alex Tagliani. Kanaan Bank trying to keep pace.
3: And they'll race out of turn number 2 now. Tony Kanaan, Jake, trying to run down Alex Tagliani for second.
4: Bell right now is the back marker, has Rossi right on him. That's actually a really good battle. Then that gap back, Tagliani, and then Kanaan right there before Hinch.
5: Boy, on the north end of the track, that gap has really widened Rossi and Tagliani. It is a good 20 car lengths.
9: By pitting off sequence, Rossi was able to run a different strategy in the race's final stanza, leaving contenders like Joseph Newgarden and Carlos Munoz feeling a tad hopeless as they'd have to give up the lead to pit in the final 10 laps. Far from comfortable with his own fuel situation, Rossi would do some drafting off teammates and implement a clutch-and-coast strategy, hoping he could simply make it to the end. It set up 5 of the most dramatic laps in 500 history as a rookie tried to win the 100th Indy 500. But Rossi admits he was never comfortable until he exited turn 4 on lap 200.
10: Really coming out of turn 4, where I knew that obviously we were leading and we didn't have far to go, where, you know, it kind of slowly started to, the anticipation started to build, if you will. But, you know, I have so many vivid memories from that race. But like the end part is a blur for sure, because so much of what then came immediately after that was pretty wild and chaotic.
6: 5 laps to go in the 100th running of the Indianapolis 500-mile race. Carlos Munoz makes that long, slow haul down pit road, and he comes into the view of Michael Young.
7: Munoz, just a quick splash and go. That was a four-second stop as well. So for our three leaders, all they did was take fuel, all averaging about 4 seconds. It's going to be a drag race when they get back up to speed.
6: The leader, Alexander Rossi, down the back straightaway in front of Jake Query.
4: The first 100 years of running at the Indianapolis 500 is down to its last single-digit miles. Alexander Rossi in front of you, Chris.
5: He's in the Napa machine, car 98, the leader in Indianapolis.
6: Elio Castro Neves was P2, but Davey, we see that canary yellow car of Elio Castro Neves coming to pit road. He does not have enough fuel to make it to the end.
8: Yeah, boy, I'm surprised. Rossi's been getting good mileage. You know, he pitted really late last time. Here's Bourdais with 100. He has a few more laps of fuel than Castro Neves and Munoz.
6: Elio Castro Neves comes to pit road. Michael Young, you have that stop as well.
7: Yep, Elio Castro Neves, same thing. We're just getting fuel for these final leaders. Only three laps to go in the 100th running of the Indianapolis 500. 4 second stop for Elio.
6: Alexander Rossi makes his way down the main straightaway. He's into turn number one. So, Davey, we're looking at 198 of 200 laps to go. Rossi continues to lead. He last pitted on 164. Can the rookie pull off the improbable?
8: He's been saving fuel. He's been going longer than anybody else, but we're soon to find out. He's off the pace for a reason right now, just trying to conserve fuel. Can he make this last lap?
6: Dave, you saw Sebastian Bourdais stop.
11: It was fuel only. Remember Ray Haroon, that first Indy 500. He didn't change any tires since last stint. It's a gamble. Guys out here aren't changing any tires. It could be the winning decision for the 100th Indy 500.
6: White flag is in the hands of Paul Blevins. He's waiting to see Alexander Rossi come out of turn number four. Tom Hansig is in the stand with him.
8: But
6: there
8: out.
6: He goes. And Danny,
8: out.
6: He may be out of
8: he's
6: fuel.
8: He's out of fuel.
6: Panky very slow in turn one.
2: He is indeed. It doesn't sound like he's under power. Left side wheels below the white line. Now with the short chute. Now in turn two. He may be done.
3: That car rolls through turn number two, and it is under power. He has backed it down big time. Here comes Carlos Munoz and Joseph Newgarden. They're running second and third. Jake Query Rossi still the leader, but he's backed the pace down.
4: Alexander Rossi, the rookie out of California, is backing up the pace. Carlos Munoz charging. Alexander Rossi in the turn number four on fumes.
5: Alexander Rossi for the final time exits turn number four. Here he comes, Mark James.
6: He may have to coast it across the finish line. Alexander Rossi almost rolling to a dead stop. Quick checkers are out, and the rookie will win the 100th Indianapolis 500-mile race.
12: I don't even know where to begin. You're right. I mean, in February, I wasn't even thinking about IndyCar, and now we've just won the Indy 500, and it's thanks to an amazing group of people that gave me an opportunity to come here this year, relatively unknown in American, you know, junior formula, and they gave me the shot, and I have to thank Michael and Jody and Brian Herta for this opportunity and giving me such a wonderful race car all month.
7: Walk us through that final stint. Obviously, you were in the lead. You had to pit off sequence. I think your last lap was 170 miles an hour. You were gunning it for all it was worth.
12: Yeah, no, we ran out of turn four, and we were clutching and coasting it down the back straight, and we knew it was going to be tight. But Ryan helped give me a tow to the finish the last couple of laps there, and this is an amazing result for the team.
9: For 24-year-old Alexander Rossi, winning the 100th Indy 500 on May 29th, 2016 was a life-changing experience, but the now series veteran admits it's everything that happened after his first win that he found the most special.
10: That's a crazy one, right? Because, you know, the first win that I had in IndyCar was the 500, and it was also my first 500, so I can pick from seemingly endless things that I remember from that day. But I think the bigger thing is what I learned and felt and experienced for the time after that. You know, you win a race in St. Pete, and it's like, okay, yeah, that's awesome. And, you know, you go through the beginning of that next week, and people are talking about it and everything. And then by the time you get to the end of the week or the next race weekend, like, no one really cares or remembers. The 500 stays with you forever, and I think that that's something that surprised me. In a very pleasant way. Like, it's very cool that people still want to hear about it and talk about it and relive it. And I think that that's just a testament to how special the 500 is. And obviously I was very fortunate to be able to say that that's my first win. It's a very, very cool thing that I get to kind of hang my hat on.
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18: Seventy-six years ago, the first challenge of 500 miles was issued. A small group of men came to the heartland of Indiana to accept that trial of daring and speed. In just 1 hour, the green flag will unfurl over the heads of 33 of the finest drivers in the world, and the contest will begin anew. 500 miles lie ahead, 800 left turns, 200 laps around the world's greatest race course. At the end of this day, a new name will be written in racing history. For the 71st time, the challenge is to be accepted again. It's race day in Indianapolis.

0: In stereophonic sound, this is the 71st running of the Indianapolis 500. Well, moments ago, radio transmitters around the world joined one another and you for our once-a-year meeting. You join nearly 500,000 race fans that at this moment team into this giant stadium. On the sun of a Florida beach or the blue cold of Antarctic winter, we have again joined race fans who share a worldwide affection for the Indianapolis 500. Here at the track at this moment, Ralph Doge is ready. He's been to every race since 1925. He loves that press of the giant crowd at the world's biggest single-day sporting event. Just north of here, in Canton, Michigan, the Harris family is gathered in the backyard, roasting ribs with the radio tuned to the 500. Not far away in La Crosse, Wisconsin, Jack Kuschel, his friends, family, and neighbors are starting their third annual Indy 500 pizza party. While in Greeley, Nebraska, Jim Anderson sits by his radio. He hasn't missed a race by radio since this network began 36 years ago. And in northern Georgia, not very far from the beautiful Road Atlanta circuit, is the small community of Winder. And there, Bob Harmon listens in. In Derby, Kansas, Marlo Madison joins you for her 10th straight 500 race on radio. The Kendrick family is with you, some in Denver, some more in Missouri, but Tim Kendrick feels joined with them all today as separately they listen to the Indianapolis 500. While in Oakland, California, Charles Holmes is celebrating the Indianapolis 500 and 25 years of joining this once-a-year meeting. By shortwave, then, the signals cross the oceans to fall on foreign shores. Somewhere in the Indian Ocean is the USS Arcadia. On board is Petty Officer Third Class John Johnson, who is joined with friends to listen in. From our powerful shortwave transmitter in Noblesville, Indiana, or the rebroadcast facilities of the American Forces networks, the signals circle the globe. In Great Britain, families and friends of many of the teams here today wait to hear the result. In the Netherlands, the family and friends of Arie Luyendyk wait on reports of their favorite driver and countryman. Brazil is an auto racing country, and there they listen eagerly for the exploits of Emerson Fittipaldi. In Italy, they cheer for Fabrizio Barbazza and Mario Andretti. Australia listens in for the success of Jeff Brabham. In Canada, there is concern for Ludwig Heimrath. Three different transmissions flow to South America, where they urge Roberto Guerrero on in Colombia. China and Japan are served by the Far Eastern Network. In Japan, it's now 1 o'clock in the morning. But the late hour doesn't deter race fans, and David Miller is with you now from the Siwa Air Base. At the Edwards home, despite the late hour, there is a race party underway in Yokohama. J.R. Tabor is with us as well to hear the call in Astugi, Japan. We are now joined again, each of us with special love for this great race, the Indianapolis 500. We pass through this day with small personal rituals and memories of races past and hope the best wishes for those drivers and crews. Whatever else we are today, we are fans of the greatest race in the world. I'm Paul Page, and I'm proud to join you for my 11th straight year as the voice of the 500. And it is one magnificent day in Indianapolis, Indiana. The skies couldn't be prettier overhead this giant 2.5-mile race course. Bright blue, some wispy white clouds, but not too many, and the forecast is wonderful. It's 72 degrees at this moment as a great Hoosier sky shines down on the heartland of Indiana. And as we speak directly in front of us, at the starting line, the cars have already been pushed to their positions. The bands entertain, the Purdue All-America Band just completing a number. The crews now begin to huddle around their machines. The fans moving up and down the pit area and the straightaway, but soon they will be cleared because the business at hand will be racing. And the pits will be cleared for the action that will be performed there. The grandstands are now beginning to fill. And the gates opened at 6 o'clock this morning. A giant crowd that had gathered since last night began to pour into the speedway to see the celebrities who now circle the track in the celebrity parade down in the first and second turns. And all through the grandstands, there's magnificent color. Many of the individuals here today, the race fans, have decided to wear colors that reflect the livery colors of their champions. It is a magnificent spectacle as we watch from the glass and steel master control tower high above the start-finish line and anticipate the 71st running of the Indianapolis 500-mile race. A long history of the Indianapolis 500 going back to the first win by Ray Haroon in 1911. Here with us to give us some of that historical perspective and match this year to those past is our historian and memory expert, Donald Davidson.
1: Well, thank you, Paul. Let's do it in 10-year increments, as we usually do. We could go all the way back to 1907, and of course there was no race, because there was no speedway, but it was certainly in the mind of Carl Fisher, who was to build it with his partners 2 years later. In 1917, the 500-mile race was off and running, but there was no race that year because America was involved in the First World War. 1927, George Souders from Lafayette, a Purdue graduate, won the race with the Duesenberg, privately entered by a man named Bill White from Hollywood. There was a tremendous number of relief drivers that year, and many of the cars that finished the race, in fact, all of the cars that finished the race, took one and two relief drivers, except for Souders, and he won the race by the second greatest margin in history of over 12 minutes. 1937. That was the year that the first rear-engine car ever came to the speedway, driven by Lee Oldfield. It did not make the race, but a trend was begun. The first 130-mile-an-hour lap was turned in qualifications by Jimmy Snyder. It was the last year for riding mechanics. They would be optional in future years, but nobody would choose to carry one. 1937 was the closest finish ever. Wilbur Shaw won his first of three 500-mile races, and the combination of Ralph Hepburn and Bob Swanson came in second only 2.16 seconds later. 1947, that was the year of the easy signal. Bill Holland leading the race in his first start in a Blue Crown Special, Maury Rose running second in a team car. Lou Moore held out the easy signal. Bill Holland slowed down, Maury Rose did not. Holland didn't realize that he was giving away the win as Maury Rose won his second 500. 1957, an experiment. A man named George Sally had the concept of laying the upright four-cylinder Offenhauser engine over on its side to get a lower center of gravity. He built a car, he wanted to sell it, nobody would buy it. It was too revolutionary, too much of an experiment. So George Sally went ahead as the reluctant car owner, and Sam Hanks won the Indianapolis 500 in that car. 1967, Parnelly Jones with the revolutionary four-wheel drive gas turbine-powered car. It failed. A rear end bearing failed with four laps to go, and he trickled into the pits. A.J. Foyt, who had started fourth, won his third Indianapolis 500. 1977. Very similar. Gordon Johncock leading the race, broke down late. A.J. Foyt, starting fourth again, won his fourth 500. And Paul, a link with the past. As we look to the left, we can see the Presto Light chimney, part of the factory that Carl Fisher and Jim Allison built almost 80 years ago.
0: And in the middle of an Indiana afternoon, we will find out who is the 71st winner of the Indianapolis 500. This is Paul Page. We are back live at the Indianapolis Motor Speedway for the 71st running of the Indianapolis 500, which is now scheduled to start just about 46 minutes away. But already, the cars are in position and many of the pre-ceremonies have begun. An hour of magnificent ceremony before the start of the race itself. Much of that we will be bringing to you. For the moment, though, let's see what the crews and teams are doing. Going to the south end of the main straightaway, into the pit area, in one of the Penske pits, let's join Gary Gerald.
2: Paul, a very pleasant good morning to race fans around the world. And you mentioned a magnificent day. Conditions simply could not be better. We're in the Penske pit of Danny Sullivan, a former winner a couple of years ago, hoping to rekindle some magic today. But, Paul, I think without question there is a different sense of anticipation that we're all experiencing here today. I don't know if it's because of the rash of incidents over the past couple of weeks, the questions that are related to the new radial tires, the problems in trying to achieve the balance with that new Mark chassis, or the radical changes we've seen in speeds during practice, but there seems to be more uncertainty, more apprehension than at any time that we've experienced in recent years. Now, frankly, some of the drivers have just said confidences have been shaken. Many drivers are puzzled. They remain perplexed. All agree, I think, without question, that caution must prevail today. The demands on concentration are going to be taxed like perhaps they have never been taxed before at Indianapolis. Now, make no mistake, all of the elements that make this month of May so very special at Indianapolis are still very much evident, and all of the pomp and the pageantry of a magnificent race day still produce an atmosphere that is unparalleled in motorsports, but the sense of anticipation today is unlike anything we've experienced in the past here, and the concerns of what have been a very bizarre month are very much on the minds of drivers, crew members, car owners, as this countdown is now underway in earnest. Paul?
0: Thank you, Gary Gerald, and welcome back on the Speedway Network in your sophomore year. Now the celebrity parade has come to an end. The many celebrities that come here for the Indianapolis 500, some caring to be recognized, some not, have completed their parade. Those that do not wish to come here simply as race fans and spend their time as anonymous as one can in a giant crowd of nearly 500,000. But it is time for the completion of that celebrity parade. And we go now to the pits once again, who's been watching this wonderful pageant underway, and we join Sally Larvik. Sally?
3: Well, Paul, we're standing here waiting for the parade to come around to the starting line. Hopefully, we hope to get such celebrities as Tony Dow and Jerry Mathers. And, of course, to all of you, they're known as Wally and Beaver Cleaver, and they certainly are enjoying themselves as they round the track and coming back to the starting line. We'll try to catch them in just a few minutes. Back to you, Paul.
0: And just a few feet away from where Sally speaks to us at the moment, Lee Iacocca of Chrysler walks across what will later be the victory lane of the Indianapolis 500. The Chrysler LeBaron, of course, is the pace car for this 71st running of the Indianapolis 500. And the grandstands themselves have now enjoyed this parade of celebrities, all sitting on the back of pace cars as they come around the track. For the drivers and the crews themselves, this is a time of isolation, a time to get away, if at all possible, a time to contemplate the 200 laps, the 500 miles upcoming. It is a long afternoon that they have ahead, and the tactics of 500 miles so much different than the shorter races they run the rest of the season, and Indianapolis so very, very important. Gary Gerald spoke to you of the apprehension because of accidents during the month of May. It is an apprehension that seems to be universally shared in the garage area, Donald.
1: Well, Paul, I think that maybe a lot of the teams feel that, certainly the lesser teams feel that maybe their best strategy is to run with caution. And you never know. Usually when there's a lot of apprehension like this, and there has been past years when everybody was, maybe jittery is not the word, but certainly apprehension, perhaps the best. Usually when you're faced with that kind of a situation, we've gone off with a very free race because everybody, or accident-free race, because everybody's kind of on their toes, and I would like to think that that's what's going to happen today. I think you'll find the lesser teams, at least, running well within their means and hoping to be in there at the end when maybe some of the leading teams drop out.
0: Well, now the celebrity caravan pulls into the pit area. Let's go back down into the pits and Sally Larvik.
3: Paul, getting out of the car right now is Jerry Mathers, known to all of us as Beaver Cleaver. How was it going around the track? This is your first time here, Jerry?
4: This is my very first time here. I've been in Indianapolis before, but I've never been to the race, and it was great. Those people were just so friendly, a lot of Hoosier hospitality, and I'm sure a lot of other states too, but they were great people.
3: What was it like going around on the parade lap, looking out into the crowds, hundreds of thousands of people looking back at you?
4: As I say, they were all screaming and yelling and waving. We just had a great time.
3: You know how the drivers must feel?
4: No, not at all. We were going very slow, and it was, as I say, it was awesome to see that many people. I can't imagine how it'd be to go 200 miles an hour around there.
3: Have you stayed up at all with any of the activities that are going around here? Do you have a favorite driver?
4: Well, I know Danny Sullivan, so he's one of my favorites. I work out at a gym with him when he's in Los Angeles.
3: He's in really good shape, Jerry. Yeah, you can tell
4: us. He's in really good shape. He does about 300 or 400 sit-ups without even blinking an eye. Danny, we have contests every once in a while. I give up at about 200, and he just keeps on going like it. He hadn't even started yet, and I'm dead.
3: We're excited about having you here. Enjoy yourself today.
4: Thank you very much. It's my pleasure. Thank you.
3: Thank you. Jerry Mathers, known to all of us as Beaver Cleaver, and his older brother. We can't forget Tony Dow. Tony, it's a pleasure to have you here.
5: Oh, it's great to be here. What a thrill.
3: What was your feeling as you rounded the track?
5: I never saw so many people in my whole life. How'd they all get here?
3: I don't know. We wondered that ourselves. Any favorites in the race?
5: Well, no. I just hope it's a good, safe race, and I hope everybody has a good time. And Mario looks pretty tough out there, and, of course, Bobby Rahal, never count him out. Rick Mears, all these guys are sensational. I raced in the celebrity division of the Long Beach Grand Prix. I have a renewed appreciation for all their skills.
3: Is it in your blood? Is racing in your blood, perhaps? Would you like to be out here one day?
5: It wasn't until this year, and I'm getting pretty excited about it. I don't want to be in one of these cars, though. These cars are too much. They're just incredible machines.
3: Tony Dow, who would rather watch the race today. Thanks, Tony, for being with us. Have a good time.
5: Thank you.
3: Back to you, Paul.
0: Some of those that are part of the celebrity parade, some of those that are here more silently, of course, Paul Newman, who is one of the co-owners on Mario Andretti's car. He'll spend much of his day in the back of the pit area and in the VIP suites and the Valvoline suite overlooking the fourth turn and the head of the main straightaway. Meryl Streep, Academy Award-winning actress, is watching this 500, as is Indianapolis' own David Letterman and Chris Cross, who is accomplished as a singer and becoming just as accomplished as a race driver, all watching the Indianapolis 500. Now, stay tuned for the greatest spectacle in racing. We're back live at the Indianapolis Motor Speedway. I'm Paul Page, and now for those of you that keep track of these cars on your charts around the world, let's give you the lineup. For the 71st running of the Indianapolis 500, we'll begin with the front row and give you car number, driver, and the name of the automobile. The pole position sitter, car number 5, former winner Mario Andretti. The car is the Hannah Auto Wash Newman Haas Lola. The center of the front row is car number 1, the defending champion Bobby Rahal in the Budweiser True Sports Spirit of Columbus Lola. The outside of the front row is car number 8, another former winner, two-time winner, Rick Mears. The car is the Pennzoil Z7 Special March. The second row, on the inside, car number 14, the only four-time winner of the Indianapolis 500, A.J. Foyt Jr., looking for an unprecedented fifth win in the Copenhagen Gilmore Lola. The center of the second row, car number 4, Roberto Guerrero. He is driving the True Value STP March. He won his first IndyCar race just a little over a month and a half ago at Phoenix, Arizona. The outside of the second row, the oldest man in the race at age 53, car number 22, Dick Simon in the Sound Design Stereo Special. The car is a Lola. The third row on the inside is car number 71 from the Netherlands, Ari Leijendijk. He is driving the Living Well Pro Vimy Veel WTTV March. The center of the third row, another former winner, car number 21, Johnny Rutherford in the Vermont American car. The outside of the third row is car number 18, the man who led the early laps last year, Michael Andretti in the Craco STP March. The fourth row on the inside, a rookie, Ludwig Heimrath Jr. from Canada. The car is the McKenzie, Tim Horton Donuts Lola. The center of the fourth row is car number 81, Rich Vogler, in the Kentucky Fried Chicken, Living Well, Valpak March. And the outside of the row, another rookie, Jeff McPherson, the Team McPherson Machine. The fifth row on the inside is car number 91. It's driven by Scott Brayton. It is the Amway Auto Style Cars Living Well. The fifth row in the center is car number 15, Jeff Brabham. He is driving the Team Valvoline Special. The fifth row on the outside, car number 56, Gary Bettenhausen, the Gore Racing Genesee Beer Wagon. The sixth row on the inside, another former winner, Danny Sullivan in car number 3, the Miller American Special. The center of the row, a rookie, car number 12, Fabrizio Barbaza in the Arciero Winery car. And the outside of the sixth row, a two-time winner of the 500, carrying the number 2, Gordon Johncock in the STP Oil Treatment Special. The seventh row, on the inside, car number 77, the Scheid Tire Superior Training Metrolink March of Derek Daly. The seventh row in the center, former winner, three-time winner, Al Unser, car number 25, the Cummins Whole Set Turbo Special March. And the outside of the seventh row is car 33, that is Tom Sneva. The car is the Skull Bandit, and of course Tom is also a former winner. The eighth row on the inside is car number 30. It is driven by Al Unser Jr. It is the Domino's Pizza Hot One. The eighth row in the center, another rookie, car 24, Randy Lewis in the Toshiba Altos Leader Cards Machine. The eighth row on the outside, car number 7, Kevin Cogan in the Marlboro Patrick Racing March. The ninth row on the inside is car number 55. It is driven by Jose Legarza, the Bryant Heating and Cooling Schaefer Machinist Union March. The center of the ninth row, another rookie out of the A.J. Foyt stable, car 41, Stan Fox, the Kirker Exhaust Skoll Classic. And the outside of the row, car number 16, Tony Bettenhausen, just able to pull a sponsor in at the last minute, the Nationwide Auto Parts Payless Markets March. The 10th row, on the inside, the fastest rookie in this 500 field, again driving in the A.J. Foyt stable, Davy Jones, in the Skoll Classic Gilmore Uno Machine. Car number 29 sits in the center of the 10th row. It is driven by Pancho Carter, and it is the Hardee's Special. The 10th row on the outside, car number 98, driven by Ed Pym, is the Skoal Classic. The 11th and final row of three, on the inside, car number 84, George Schneider, in the Calumet Farms, Copenhagen, another Foyt team car. The center of the row, car number 87, Steve Chassis, the United Oil Life of Indiana machine. And in the last or 33rd starting position is two-time world driving champion Emerson Fittipaldi, driving car number 20, the Marlboro Patrick Racing Machine. Now, we should explain the positioning of Emerson Fittipaldi, who shows on this list with no time and no speed. The reason for that, he qualified further up in the field, but in the final test day, there were three incidents. One, where Michael Andretti bumped into another car. This car was immediately repaired, only slight damage. In fact, he was out before the end of the test session. Another, when A.J. Foyt lost control of his car in the south end and slammed the wall after a half spin. That car has been repaired, and it remains in its original starting position, the inside of the second row. But Emerson Fittipaldi was involved in an incident in the north end of the track on that final practice day last Thursday. His car did a spin, hit the wall, and was too severely damaged to be repaired. So they have replaced his car with a like backup machine, and the rules require that Emerson Fittipaldi start in last position.
1: Paul, we're just watching a car being towed by with one of the little tractors, and it is the 1962 winning car of the Indianapolis 500. The leader card, 500 Roadster, red and white, number 3. And the person sitting in the cockpit is the winner, Roger Ward, who won his second race that day. And this marks the 25th anniversary of that 1962 victory.
0: Let's take this opportunity now as the tension, the apprehension, the excitement begins to build here at Indianapolis to go down to the pits. Lou Palmer normally keeps track of the South Pit area, some of the key pits in the race, and of course will handle Victory Lane, and joins us in his 35th year at the Indianapolis 500. Lou, the atmosphere in your area.
6: I am leaning on the pit wall, pretending that I am as relaxed as everyone else here. I am pretending it is just another day and just another race, but none of us really believe that. And back here in the pits right now, it is quiet because everything is out on the main straightaway. The cars have been wheeled there. They have fired up the engines, warmed them some. But as you move from south to north, the last pit here in the south end belongs to Rick Mears. It gives him more space. He can come shooting down through these pits at a reasonably quick clip, pull in, have no one in front of his pit, and pull out quickly. And in that pit area, well, they are prepared. You see a wing assembly for the rear end and the pillar to support it and more. And next to him, running team car, Al Unser Sr.'s pit. And there are several lunches in there tucked beneath the fuel container. But if the race goes as they hope, it will not be a lunch that is eaten today. We move further and see Johnny Rutherford's pit. And inside that pit, three sets of tires, full sets, very carefully selected. All have been run and all feel pretty good on the Vermont American entry. Then Roberto Guerrero's pit. And Vince Granatelli has it fully stocked. There are half shaft brake and hub assemblies there. If they need major repairs, they are set to do it. Then comes the entrance to Gasoline Alley. Danny Sullivan's pit, A.J. Foyt, Davy Jones, and so they stretch on to the north here at Indianapolis, where we get ready to go racing, and another Indianapolis 500 is to begin.
0: And thank you, Lou Palmer, and welcome back to our broadcast of the 500. At this moment, up in Stand H at the north end of the main straightaway, Section 5, Navy Master Chief Harry Paplinski is re-upping in the Navy once again. The instructions for the Navy are to try and do that re-enlistment ceremony in some place that has a lot of people. Well, there's nearly 500,000 folks here as that re-enlistment ceremony gets underway. And we're waiting now as the final minutes count for the Indianapolis 500. Stay tuned for the greatest spectacle in racing. This is Paul Page. We are back live at the Indianapolis Motor Speedway as we count in the final 25 minutes now to the start of the Indianapolis 500. We gave you the starting field, the 11 rows of three, the 33 starters that will accept the challenge of this giant 2.5-mile race course. During the course of the qualification, there were 69 different cars presented. 64 actually attempted qualifications, 39 qualified. The fastest 33 were chosen. The field average 207.194 miles an hour. That's 3 miles an hour slower than the field last year, which was at 210.3 miles an hour. In the race itself, we're seeing 9 former winners: Mario Andretti, Bobby Rahal, Rick Mears, A.J. Foy, Johnny Rutherford, Danny Sullivan, Gordon Johncock, Al Unser, and Tom Sneva. 6 rookies: Davy Jones, Fabrizio Barbazza, Ludwig Heimrath, Randy Lewis, Jeff McPherson, and Stan Fox. And of the cars and machines here today, we're seeing an interesting mix of machines: 21 Cosworth engines, 6 Ilmor Chevrolet racing engines, 4 Buicks, and 2 Hondas. Of the chassis, there are 5 Lolas and 28 Marches, and of the 28 Marches, 10 of them are 1986 models, and 18 are 1987 models. Now, we spoke to you earlier of charting this Indianapolis 500. That duty follows to John DeCamp, who will give us now an idea of exactly, John, how you're going to prepare these folks.
7: Well, what I hope to do, and I always hope to do it, is after each 10 laps, to give the top 10, on occasion, when there's a little bit of slack time, a yellow flag perhaps, we go deeper than 10, but ordinarily, we'll give the top 10 after every 10 laps, okay?
0: That sounds like it'll work just fine, and you've done very well in the past few years. We've been right on the money. We'll give you the average speed of the race to that point as well.
7: All you have to do is remember me, Paul.
0: I'll do my best, John. John DeCamp, good to have you on board here at the 71st running of the Indianapolis 500. So the broadcast crew is now ready. The stands are absolutely jammed. It's brightly lit here today. Just a magnificent day. The temperature moving into the mid-70s now in central Indiana. Electronic message centers, new at the Speedway this year, flashing welcomes to the many celebrities and to the fans themselves. Directly below us in the Tower Terrace, most of the fans have already come to their feet as they watch the ceremonies about to unravel in front of them. We come now to an incredible 20 minutes, 20 minutes that for the most part will grab the race fan here, send throngs of emotion through them, set goosebumps rising on the arms that will thrill race fans around the world, and that is the moments leading up to the famous command of gentlemen, start your engines. The preparations now final. The band, the Purdue All-American Band, is on the pit area and ready to go. The different dignitaries that are involved in these final ceremonies are in their position. At the starting line itself, the president of the Speedway, Joe Cloutier, having his final counsel, putting people in the correct position. Everyone standing by now for what should be one incredibly exciting afternoon. The front row, absolutely magnificent. Mario Andretti looking for his second Indianapolis 500 win, his first pole position in 20 years at the Speedway. Normally, he's beset by bad luck here. This is not that kind of year for Mario Andretti. It's been a very good month of May, and he already has one victory this season under his belt. He won the first race of the season at Long Beach, California, starting on the pole, leading the entire race, and finishing first. Alongside is Bobby Rahal, the defending 500-mile race champion. One very, very sharp race driver, a very smooth driver, who pulled that victory off in the final 5 miles last year. We look for that kind of excitement again here today. And one of the smartest drivers in the field sits on the outside of the front row, and that is Rick Mears, 2-time winner of the Indianapolis 500. The second row, we've already mentioned, the grand champion, A.J. Foyt, sits on the inside of the row. He last won 10 years ago, won from that starting position. So A.J. Foyt, many say, might just be a shoe-in at this 500. This is a race that people have to be very smart, very bright about getting to the finish line. This is Paul Page. We are back live at the Indianapolis Motor Speedway, where the straightaway, with the exception of the machines and their crews and drivers, all but cleared now. The national colors now being brought out right to the center of the main straightaway, and the crowd beginning to sense this anticipation. Many of them coming to their feet now. And what a magnificent view to look up and down this main straightaway and see these giant grandstands. They don't publish the attendance here. They don't publish the number of seats, but it's well over 200,000 seats here, and that doesn't count the many people that are lining the fences on the inside of the third, fourth, second, and first turn. It's a magnificent crowd at Indianapolis on what is an absolutely beautiful day. But now we come time for those ceremonies. Standing down on the straightaway, he'll join us later with pit action, centering his focus on the defending champion, Bobby Rahal. Let's go down now and join Chuck Marlowe. Chuck?
8: Paul, in all my years here at the Indianapolis Motor Speedway, I cannot remember a day that has so many pluses going for it. such a gorgeous blue sky, a temperature that is just absolutely picture perfect for racing. We're probably in the high 60s right now, maybe have eked across into the 70 degree range. And the fans are just sitting here getting ready. This is not a disorderly crowd. They're very, very patient. They arrived early. Traffic across 16th Street coming into the Speedway today was bumper to bumper all the way back into the center part of the city. But they're all here. They're very orderly, and we are preparing right now for the ceremonies at the start-finish line. The Purdue Marching Band is present right in front of the tower and in front of you, Paul. And a young lady who has situated herself high atop a very temporary platform located right on the edge of the wall is about to make international history as her voice will be heard around the world. This is Sandy Patty from Anderson, Indiana. Sandy is a gospel singer. She is a Grammy Award winner. She is a delight to be able to say we're proud to have her as a Hoosier. What a magnificent voice she has. Most of you remember the closing ceremonies to the dedication of the Statue of Liberty. She also has sung at the annual Old Oak and Bucket game between arch rivals Purdue and Indiana University. And Sandy Patty graces us at the start-finish line now as the Purdue Marching Band readies. Sandy will let you hear her glorious vocal cords as we now stand and pay tribute to this great country in which we live. Ladies and gentlemen, our national anthem.

0: the appreciation of this magnificent crowd for Sandy Patty. Even the band gave her a round of applause. The rendering of the national anthem. Now things begin to quiet just a bit. Let's go back to the main straightaway. Ron Carroll.
1: And now this vast audience will remain standing and for perhaps the last time today will remain silent. An invocation in just a few moments will be offered by the Most Reverend Edward T. O'Meara, Archbishop of Indianapolis. Archbishop O'Meara has headed the Indianapolis Archdiocese for the past 7 years. He will, of course, pay tribute to the nation's heroes who paid the supreme sacrifice for their country. Archbishop O'Meara.
2: For a moment of prayer. It is Memorial Weekend, America's time for remembering. A fresh memory is 37 flag-draped coffins lifted reverently one at a time from the desert sands of Bahrain on the Persian Gulf to begin the last long journey to their homeland. May they be at peace this day with all the thousands of others who have laid down life for country since 1776. In our memories, too, we carry the thousands of other men and women who are the survivors of our country's conflicts. O good God, ease the pains of their bodies and their spirits. We remember those who wear our nation's uniforms today. Bless these men and women. May they serve with honor and be instruments of peace. Guide all of us in America as we struggle with can we and should we, the endless struggle between might and right. Keep our courageous drivers and their skillful crews in the hollow of your hand. See that all of us treat each other with respect and return us safely to our homes and accept our thanks for this loveliest of days. Amen.
0: This is our moment to salute those who have helped keep America free. And it comes time for the rendering on this Memorial Day weekend of Taps.

0: the Purdue All-America Band. It is, after all, and most importantly, the Memorial Day weekend. We return to the main straightaway now. For another great 500 tradition, here is Sally Larvick.
1: Paul, as we approach the start of this great event, the pre-race activities wouldn't be complete without the singing of our state song, Back Home in Indiana, by a very popular celebrity, Jim Nabors.

0: And the crowd cheers for Jim Nabors and also for the magnificent balloon spectacle, Donald Davidson, not from just one release point, but from three different release points behind the master control tower.
1: Yeah, that's a first, Paul. I look back there to watch the balloons go up, and that's the first time I'd realized that there were three straining away. And about halfway through the song, the ropes are yanked, and away go three streams of balloons.
0: And 25,000 multicolored balloons fly to the air. The final ceremony, we are now ready and waiting. Now it's the crews, the driver is alone. And at the head of the starting field is Luke Walton, as we are ready for that most famous command. Let's go now to Luke Walton.
2: The pre-race festivities are over.
3: Go ahead.
2: 33 magnificent racing cars, the most expensive in the world, are on the track in the traditional 11 rows of three, awaiting their run for the millions, racing's richest purse. Here to touch off the greatest spectacle in racing is the chairman of the board of the Indianapolis Motor Speedway, Mrs. Tony Holman.
4: Gentlemen, start your engines.

0: to run the great Indianapolis 500-mile race. The rows, all evenly spaced along the main straightaway. The crews reporting that they are indeed ready to go. A raise of the hand, a nod toward the starter stand, toward their official. The great Indianapolis 500-mile race is ready to begin. 11 rows of three are ready to pull away now. The beautiful Chrysler LeBaron pace cars amassed in front of the first row. Rick Mears, Bobby Ray Hall, and pole sitter Mario Andretti all are set and ready to begin the Indianapolis 500-mile race. Your position, if you are listening in stereo, is just at the starting line. And here on the other side of the starting line, with me, former Indianapolis 500-mile race champion, we welcome him to our broadcast, Parnelli Jones. Parnelli?
1: Well, thank you, Paul. It's nice to be here, and what a beautiful day for a race. And I can see right now that the pressure is really building on all these crews, and I know that the drivers will definitely have a relief once their car starts and they're pushed off. And but the with the exception of maybe a couple, and that would be A.J. Foyt and Emerson Fittipaldi, because after wrecking their cars, they have a little pressure under them just to make sure that the car handles, and hope like heck it does.
0: Now Parnelli, the front row begins to roll away, and we begin the journey of 500 miles. Watching this race from a position high above the first turn at the end of that main straightaway is 13-year veteran Jerry Baker.
2: Price seats, Paul. You got to pay $80 to get up here if you can get here. But to get to where I am, you go all the way to the roof, then climb down 14 steps and come in. You got to be sort of an acrobat. It is a magnificent spot to view this race. I can see four. I can see the entire straightaway. I can see number one. I'm smack in the middle of that baby. Then they go zooming out of one into the short shoot and heading into number two. It is absolutely a seat you couldn't put a price tag on, Paul.
0: The field will fire across that south shoot then and come into view of the man on top of the VIP corporate suites on the outside of the second turn, 26-year veteran Howdy Bell. Howdy.
3: Thank you, Paul, and good morning, everybody. Jerry, don't think you have an exclusive on the best seat in the house, brother, because you have it. Since 1973, our broadcast position has been on the top of these suites, and it is a magnificent view here. It's so exciting. The fans in the stand to our left, the reds, the blues, the yellows. They're waving to the drivers as they're going by on this parade lap now. One of those new informational scoreboards just across from us on the infield that Paul mentioned earlier. It's an exciting time as they come through this turn to drop down to the yellow line and accelerate again. They move right out to the outside wall and down the backstretch. Paul, we're looking forward to a great day in Hoosierland.
0: The first two turns then complete. They face a long open backstretch, 5/8 of a mile, and then sweep into the northeast or number three turn. There is our 7-year veteran, Larry Henry.
4: Good morning, Paul. What a beautiful sight we have today. Sunny blue skies in Indiana, not a cloud in the sky. Hundreds of thousands of race fans on their feet, cheering these drivers as they pass our location in turn three. To the left of me is turn two in the VIP suite. In front of me is turn number three. To the right, the north short chute in turn number four. The cars going by now, the thousands of fans on their feet. There are some in the stands that have shirts on that say AJ all the way, others Rick Mears. Many are waving national flags of some of the foreign drivers in the field. It is a spectacle to behold in the stand and a spectacle on the Indianapolis Motor Speedway. Paul?
0: Out of the number three turn, then they come back across the short chute, then enter the fourth turn. Upon exit of the fourth turn, they have an opportunity to move either into the pit area or continue on down the main straightaway. Our observer there is a 9-year veteran of this broadcast, Bob Jenkins.
3: Thank you, Paul. Good morning, everyone. Each year at this time, we're asked to describe our vantage point and the scene before us. The location is the same on top of the Northwest Vista. The people who occupy the seats below me in the grandstand become familiar faces, but the major difference this year is the infield crowd across from me. I have never seen as big a crowd in this area as this year. You can only get a few cars into this area, and this year there is room for no more. Everyone anticipating a renewal of the greatest spectacle in racing.
0: The field is now on the main straightaway. Passing down the main stretch, Mario Andretti surged up alongside the pace car and then fell back just a bit. They're in the south chute now on the second of three laps, two parade laps, and then the beginning of the pace lap itself as those beautiful Chrysler LeBaron pace cars take this field around the Indianapolis 500 field. The statistics, there are 200 laps ahead. 2.5 miles each navigation around this track. 500 total miles in the race. 800 left turns. We anticipate at least six pit stops throughout the running of the Indianapolis 500. The fuel is mandatory and limited. The crews have all the fuel that they will be able to use already in the pits. The tires are there, the tools, the spare parts that might be needed at some time during the afternoon. Now the field rolls down the backstretch, and they begin to pick up the pace. There are three pace cars, safety machines out in front of the field, and then the pace car itself. Sports car driver and designer Carroll Shelby sits at the wheel of that pace car, a man eminently qualified to leave the field down toward the green flag. The pole sitter, Mario Andretti, in his bright red Hanna Auto Wash number 5, sits out in front of that field. The front row is so nicely aligned, it's photographic. Andretti, Rahal, Mir, side by side. The question to be answered, who will lead the first lap of the great Indianapolis 500-mile race? Now the safety cars come on. They lead off of the fourth turn. The lone pace car sits out in front of the field, and the field begins to string down the main straightaway. Everyone to their feet, each one looking to the safety of these drivers, checking their personal champion to make sure he is ready and all is well. All 33 started. All 33 are rolling. Mario Andretti, Bobby Rahal, Rick Mears roll across the start-finish line. And the pace lap has begun at the Indianapolis Motor Speedway to the first turn in Jerry Baker.
2: Much has been made this month of May, Paul, about the so-called senior citizens who made their presence felt in this year's 500. Simon, Hoyt, Mario Andretti, as they come by me now, the average age of the first two rows is 41 and a half years old. The rest of the field, only 35. And with the problems this month, hopes are that those cooler heads up front will prevail in that all-important opening lap. They're in the short shoot between 1 and 2, and Hottie Bell, you've got a beautiful sight coming at you over there.
3: I tell you, Jerry, it is magnificent. World, this is just a beautiful sight as they're all lined up. Looking back into the field at some of the great race drivers that are here, you see three-time winner Johnny Rutherford in car 21. Then a couple of rookies, Ludwig Heimrath and Jeff McPherson in row 4. You look back to row 6, and you have the 85 winner Danny Sullivan and the two-time winner Gordy Johncock in row 6. In row 7, three-time winner Alan Zur Sr. and the 84 winner Tom Sneva. Moving on back through the field, you'll find Alan Zur Jr. in row 8. Going back to row 9, Jose Lee Garza back there. In row 10, Jones, Carter, and Pym. George Schneider in row 11. They're beautifully lined up right now. Let's go to Larry Henry in turn 3.
4: They are absolutely perfectly in lineup coming through. This is a picture postcard start right now. All the cars aligned in rows of 3. Beautifully going by. There's the front row, the second row, the third row. They're matched up well going through the turn here. We now have the back rows beginning to form as they go across the north short chute. We're waiting for the back row to come through here, and it does. George Schneider and Steve Chassie bringing up the rear in the field heading to turn 4.
5: The pace car is already in the pits. That's a much better formation than last year when the field was strung out. They exit turn number 4 and begin to pick up the pace. To call a start for the 71st running of the Indianapolis 500, the voice of the 500, Paul Page.
0: It's a magnificent formation. The front row cleanly aligned. Mario Andretti begins to accelerate. The green flag is out. Mario Andretti picks up the lead, followed by Rick Mears and Bobby Rahal.
2: That's the way they are. Andretti's up front. Here's Mears. Here's Rahal. Roberto Guerrero has jumped fourth place. Dick Simon goes to fifth, and A.J. Foyt's in the number 6 spot. They're in the short shoot. They're number 2 in Hottie Bell.
3: Out of the yellow line, it's Mario Andretti first, Rick Mears second, Bobby Rahal third, Roberto Guerrero fourth, and Dick Simon fifth, Johnny Rutherford sixth, as they streak
0: Let's
3: up the next
0: Let's go to turn
3: set.
0: One, to turn one, quickly.
2: Somebody has just tagged the wall on the outside of number 1, Paul. He's now moving very slowly down along the inside white line. Howdy, he's coming right at you.
0: It's Jose Lee Garza. Jose Lee Garza in a spin on the first lap, and we are yellow already. And George Schneider, who apparently had a turbocharger fire at the back of his car on the pace lap, pulled into the pits just beyond the start. So already at the Indianapolis 500, Mario Andretti has slowed his machine down. Let's go to Bob Jenkins in the fourth turn.
3: The field is right here in front of me, and they're moving single file through this area now. They're slowed down. We have a safety truck on the track. It's approaching turn number 1 now. The field is slowed, and we understand that Pancho Carter may also have a problem. So three cars with a problem here on the opening lap, including the accident in turn 1 with Jose Lee Garza.
0: Well, Parnelli Jones, you can imagine what these drivers at the front of the field are thinking. They have no idea what happened behind them on the start of the race.
1: Well, I think that they, you know, certainly coming around the second time, seeing that it isn't a serious accident. However, a couple of the cars look like they may be out of the race, but have some damage. But they may be able to repair them cars and get back into the lineup.
0: Well, let's try and reconstruct this if we can. The green flag came out. As we saw them go into the first turn, we saw one car just get a little high, as Jerry Baker was describing the leaders coming by mid-pack. It appears that Pancho Carter and Jose Lee Garza got together. There was also another car very close there. Pancho Carter is now trying to get his machine back to the pits. It is damaged, and he's in fact having trouble controlling it, having trouble steering the car. There was also a third car in there. We don't yet have an identity on that, but it does not appear that that car was involved in any particular contact. They were coming off of the first turn when it occurred, and it looked as if Pancho Carter and Jose Lee both got totally sideways, and as if Jose Lee Garza may have touched the wall. And then they both came sliding down across the short chute. Pancho got it under control to some degree, and Jose Lee Garza went for the grass. And Jose Lee Garza was able to keep the car under power as well, so we'll have to see exactly what the problems are with each of those machines and identify all of them for you. So before the completion of 2.5 miles, the yellow flag comes out. We also mentioned George Schneider and his problem. Let's go to the pits and Ron Carroll.
6: And I'm with George Schneider right now, and Ziggy, Doc got it. Tough luck here today.
7: Well, I don't know what happened. The car caught on fire in the back, and it melted the spring bushing things out, and the car just fell on the ground.
6: Did it seem all right at the start?
7: It was all right. It was fine, yeah, but we got on fire, and I don't know what happened after that.
6: Were you involved? You weren't involved in the accident at all.
7: No.
6: Ziggy, thanks. Good luck to you. This is Ron.
0: Thank you, Ron Carroll. Now, Ron, you may move over a few pits now because Pancho Carter has finally made it into the pits with his machine, and they will no doubt be falling upon that car for some work. So on the first lap, two cars involved in contact, a possible third involved in this situation in the south end, and we have not yet identified who that third car might be. Donald, do you have an idea?
8: I'm pretty sure that it's one of the two A.J. Foyt cars, possibly Stan Fox would be my guess. And what he did was take evasive action and go down through the grass and evidently kept on going.
0: That would certainly make good sense from the starting position alongside Jose Lee Garza.
8: The irony is that the two cars that were involved, it appeared that Pancho was taking evasive action to keep from hitting Jose Lee and clipped his left front wheel, clipped Jose Lee's front left wheel with his right rear. But the irony is that Pancho and Jose Lee are team members. They both drive for the Machinist Union.
0: Well, let's go back down to the pits in the north end. The two cars involved in this and apparently involved in contact are actually side by side in their relative pit positions, and Ron Carroll is right there.
6: All right, Paul, right now, of course, they're changing all three, the left front and both rear tires on Pancho Carter's car. There seems to be damage on the right side of that car. Pancho remains in it. They're working frantically over it. We'll try to talk with his chief mechanic, but he's quite busy right now, of course, trying to get that car back in the race. The engine, of course, is off. Pancho does remain in the car. So at the moment, it would appear that he does plan to get back in this race.
0: All right, well, for observation purposes, let's go back to the first turn and Jerry Baker.
2: Paul, throughout this month of May, we have had 7 crashes in the number one corner between number one and number two. We had one on Thursday during so-called carburation, the last practice day. If you went up there right now and could see where this mark is on the wall, it's the identical spot that Foyt caught it on Thursday. And if you check the other crashes we've had during this month of May, they're all in the same area. Now, what happens is the Speedway crew comes out and they repaint these walls so you can't find the marks on the wall. You can see the marks on the track. And the skid marks that are down low in the number one corner here are just in bunches there. So whatever happened has happened previously to that. And also, Paul, there's a very unusual track tire mark in number one. It is about probably 5 to 8 feet inside of the double yellow line down here. Now, you're not supposed to be driving down there, so somebody got in trouble in a hurry, and they've hit that wall, and I would say if you could go out there and scrape those layers of paint off of there, that's where AJ caught it on Thursday.
0: Well, it was very crowded. Parnelli Jones, they always say, don't race that first couple of turns if you can avoid it, but can a race driver really react to that?
1: Well, I think that they make too much out of it, actually, because Everybody seems to be concerned about that first corner and everything, and everybody's backing off and jockeying for positions. But most of them are very cautious. And one thing about the first turn over the other three is the fact that it's banked quite a bit going into the turn, and it kind of feels like it flattens out somewhere in the middle of the turn. And I think that's one of the reasons that we've had so many problems in the first turn.
0: Well, it was something that everyone was worried about. What it actually looks like, as we resolve reports now, is that Jose Legarza did a full spin down on the inside, and in doing so got up to the wall and then tapped with Pancho Carter as he was coming off of the wall. It doesn't appear to be severe damage, but there is some damage. Let's go to Ron Carolla, who's in Jose Lee's pits.
6: All right, and I just talked to Mark Bridges, who is the chief mechanic on Jose Legarza's car. What is their biggest problem right now is to the tub itself, or on the left side of that engine. Jose Lee is right over here. Jose Lee, can you tell us about the damage on the automobile?
9: Yeah, it looks like we're going to have to replace the front left steering linkage. I'm not sure how bad the rear of the bodywork is, but we're just going to tape it up and try and make it up.
6: Could you tell us about the accident, how it happened?
9: Yeah, I just lost the car into one. I got really down low and hit a bump and lost the car.
6: Hey, good luck to you, Jose Legarza.
0: All right, now the indications are that this field is ready to go back to racing speeds, and we'll see if we can get 2.5 miles of racing at the Indianapolis 500. The yellow came on, the first yellow of the day. On the first lap, accident actually in the first turn. No injuries, but they're working on both Pancho Carter's and Jose Legarza's car in the pits. You just heard from Jose Legarza, who is standing at the head of his car, watching them do that work. Now the pace car comes drifting down in toward the pit area. Mario Andretti is leading the field as they come off the fourth turn. And Andretti now begins to pick the pace up, and he is at speed as they come off the fourth turn. And the green flag waves, and we are racing once again at the Indianapolis 500 as Andretti flashes across the line, followed by Mears and Rahal.
2: And then right behind him is Roberto Guerrero. Then comes Dick Slamon and then Johnny Rutherford. This time we'll watch him go through number one smoothly to move up to the outside wall. Now another cluster of cars are in number two and Howdy Bell.
5: Mario streaks by right now with Rick Mears in second. Bobby Rahal third. Roberto Guerrero fourth. Dick Slamon fifth. Johnny Rutherford next. Then A.J. Foyt. Then Michael Andretti as Mario Andretti approaches turn three.
2: Mario Andretti already stretching it out in that Lola with the Chevrolet power. He's going through turn three. Rick Mears and Bobby Rahal, Roberto Guerrero, Dick Slamon, they're going to four.
5: And Mario Andretti widens out the lead just a little bit as they continue to run in that same order. Fourth, Roberto Guerrero, then Dick Slamon, Johnny Rutherford, A.J. Foyt, Michael Andretti, Ari Leyendyk, and Ludwig Heimrath Jr.
0: Chevy power roars. Andretti leads, followed by Mears, Rahal, Guerrero, Slamon, and then Johnny Rutherford.
2: And they are smoothly through number one. Time to start on the pole with Mario Andretti. He's got himself a football field to lead out front now as he goes through the number two corner.
5: As Mario streaks by us with Rick Mears still second and Bobby Rahal still third as they go to third turn and Larry Henry.
2: Mario Andretti showing the pace he has all month long. He has got an incredible lead already. Rick Mears going by in second. Bobby Rahal, Roberto Guerrero, they're in a group together, but Mario by far the class of the field now.
5: Well, we know that the Chevy Elmore engine is fast. The question is its reliability. Right now, he is very fast, and he's continuing to pull away from Mears and the others.
2: He loves to run that nice, comfortable line. There goes Mario. Here comes Mears. There goes Rahal. And there goes Roberto Guerrero. Finally, Dick Slamon. It's a comfortable, smooth lead right now for Mario Andretti.
5: As we go through the second turn, it's Mario Andretti with about a two-second lead over Rick Mears. Then Bobby Rahal is second. Roberto Guerrero is third. Dick Slamon is fourth as they go to turn three.
2: Here we go again with Mario Andretti. Now we wait for Rick Mears. He finally goes by. Then Bobby Rahal, Roberto Guerrero, Dick Slamon, Johnny Rutherford, and A.J. Foyt. That's the way they run now.
5: Randy Lewis is running very slow on the racetrack. I thought he was going to pit. He came through turn four in very slow fashion, but he stays on the racetrack.
0: Randy Lewis stays out on the track as Mario Andretti accelerates down the main straightaway with a half a straightaway lead over Rick Mears, who's closely pursued by Bobby Rahal and by Roberto Guerrero. As Randy Lewis coasts through the turn, it appears, Jerry Baker, that he is not under power.
2: He's going through here now, Paul. He's in the number two corner, but I'm sure Howdy can see that he has no power at all over there.
0: Howdy?
5: Yes, we can see him in turn two. He's below the double yellow-white line as he heads up the backstretch. He does not appear to be under power at all. So perhaps the engine has just died on him. He's slowly
3: moving toward turn three as the field continues to run under the green light. Larry Henry, can you see him?
4: He's still coming up the back straightaway. We're watching Danny Sullivan, who has gone from 16th to 12th, and he is moving quickly up through the field, but Randy Lewis going very slowly down the back straightaway.
3: Field is well by me here in turn number four, at least the leaders are.
0: Well, we're watching another interesting run here, and that is Emerson Fittipaldi, who started in the last starting position in his number 20 car and is working his way up through the field as well. Emerson Fittipaldi, remember, started because of an accident on Thursday, and he is now running 28. Now, that's not a really hard charge up through the field. He's really, Donald, shaking that car down. Danny Sullivan is really on the fly.
8: Danny Sullivan went from 16th to 12th in a hurry, and that's where he's been for the last couple of laps. I think Emerson Fittipaldi, as you say, is really shaking this car down because of the fact that he has not had an opportunity to drive it because it was substituted after the Carburation Day accident. So I think what he's doing is getting himself comfortable, and then we'll see him moving up through the pack.
0: Well, Randy Lewis made it all the way around to the pits, and 10 laps are now complete at the Indianapolis Motor Speedway. Mario Andretti is the leader. Stay tuned for the greatest spectacle in racing. This is Paul Page. We are back live at the Indianapolis Motor Speedway as Mario Andretti flits across the line, and Pancho Carter rejoins the action after quick repairs to his car in the pits. Donald, he roared out of here.
8: I think that Emerson Fittipaldi is slowing down. It looked as if he was slowing going into turn one.
0: Well, keep an eye on Emerson Fittipaldi. Donald Davidson thought he was slowing on the main straightaway. In the meantime, let's go to A.J. Voigt's pit. Here is Gary Gerald.
10: Well, Paul, A.J., of course, was another of those drivers that had problems in the final test on Thursday when he hit the wall solidly in turn one. There was no opportunity to test that car after extensive round-the-clock preparations were made to get it race-ready today. He had problems when they started engines finding first gear. He is shown in seventh place at the moment. They're showing him at 198 miles per hour on his pit board. And we understand now that Emerson Fittipaldi, who also had problems in that Thursday test, has pitted, Paul.
0: So Emerson Fittipaldi rolls down into the pit area now, and it's becoming a very busy time up there in the north pits. Chuck Marlow is stationed further south, but he can look up the pit line. Chuck?
11: Well, Paul, I'm looking over one car, and Fittipaldi apparently is having some very bad handling problems. They are changing, it appears, or getting ready to change a right front tire. I'm looking at the car right now, the crew really scurrying feverishly, and he wasn't in there too long, but Emerson's back on it and coming by me.
0: Well, that answers some of the questions we had earlier. He's now had a chance to run this car in action. That's his first opportunity, and so they're making some adjustments trying to get this car at a point where it will actually handle under racing conditions. Let's go back to the pits. Ron Carroll.
6: Okay, Paul, and I think I'm going to be able to get a hold of John Barnes, although no, I understand the Pancho is coming right back into the pits. I had him here, and but Pancho is coming back into the pits.
0: Well, Pancho stayed on the main straightaway, Ron. Pancho Carter stayed out on the main straightaway, but they've been working with that car, trying to get it after the incident on the first lap. Let's take this moment. Well, let's go back to Ron Carroll. Ronnie?
6: Can you tell us what happened out there?
12: Yeah, I don't know what happened over in turn two, but cars are spun and we hit him evidently. We didn't have any place to go.
6: Okay, are you going to be able to stay out? You got the car fixed? I understand that he may be coming back in.
12: He is, yeah. He's got a spark box problem now. Evidently, we must have hit it in the accident.
6: John, thank you very much. Paul?
0: All right, 10 laps complete. Let's go to John DeCamp for the top 10.
13: The end of 10 laps running in the first place. Mario Andretti, car number 5, in second. Car number 8, Rick Mears, in third. Car number 1, Bobby Rahal, running fourth. In car 4, Roberto Guerrero, in fifth. In car 22, Dick Simon, in sixth. Car number 21, Johnny Rutherford, in seventh. Car 14, A.J. Foyt, in eighth. Car number 18, Michael Andretti, in ninth. Car number 71, Harry Leyendyke. And in tenth, car number 23, Ludwig Heimrath, Jr.
0: The average speed of the race at 10 laps, 124.924 miles an hour. Mario Andretti, the leader, now completes lap 16. Howdy Bell, he's coming to you.
3: Andy Fleischer's by us immediately and streaks up the backstretch as he increases his lead over Rick Mears in car number 2. Larry, can you see him?
4: Mario Andretti coming down this long back straightaway. We clocked him a few moments ago, running laps at around 203. He is by far the class of the field as he streaks on down, passes Al Unser Sr. Now he looks to set up Davy Jones on the inside. Mario Andretti having a field day so far.
3: He's in considerable traffic at the moment, though. He's already disposed of Al Unser. Now Davy Jones and Derek Daly will be the next cars that he passes. Off of turn number four, he chooses to fall in behind Davy Jones and not to make a move.
0: Now Mario Andretti makes that move to the inside of Davy Jones, gets past him. Al Unser Sr., a lap car just behind. Here comes Rick Mears, a number eight across the line. And Roberto Guerrero has now moved up into third place as he got around Bobby Rahal. So the fight is at the front of the race. And Parnelli Jones, I'm not so sure it's real bright to be racing at the front of the field.
14: Well, I think that most of the fellows would like to run with the leaders. And with the charge that Danny Sullivan's making, he's not too far back either. And Roberto's moving up. I don't think that they want the leader to get too far ahead of him. Of course, Mario seems to be the class of the field right now, and he is pulling away a little bit.
0: Well, Jeff McPherson in car number 11 has pulled down onto the apron. He was in the pits earlier. We reported that to you, so apparently he's fighting a problem as he rolls back to the pits again. This is Paul Page. We are back live at the Indianapolis Motor Speedway. 20 laps are complete, and we've got two great battles going on right now. One is a battle for second place. It's in front of Bob Jenkins.
3: And that battle is really heating up as Roberto Guerrero has pulled within about five or six car lengths of Rick Mears. Meanwhile, coming out of turn number three, now another tremendous battle. Michael Andretti is moving up. Right now, Dick Simon is fifth, Johnny Rutherford sixth, and Michael Andretti is seventh, but moving quickly.
0: Well, gentlemen, let's keep an eye on Roberto Guerrero now, who is chasing Rick Mears for second place, and they are on the backstretch and beginning to head for turn three now. Larry Henry, this has been a wonderful fight, and we have two great fights going on. That one for second, which is Rick Mears and Roberto Guerrero, and then about a three-way fight running for fifth place now. Donald Davidson.
8: Okay, Paul, very close together. We have Dick Simon heading the pack in fifth. Then we have Johnny Rutherford, Michael Andretti, Ari Leyendijk, and A.J. Foyt. They're probably 2 seconds apart.
0: On the main straightaway, the battle for second place, and it is Roberto Guerrero that is now beginning to close up just a bit, and Rick Mears tries to pick up the advantage of some lap traffic as Barbazza makes his pit stop. Here comes that battle for fifth place. Dick Simon followed by Johnny Rutherford and Michael Andretti, and then Ari Leyendijk. And that battle, for the moment at least, has broken off. So it gives us an opportunity to go to John DeCamp. The rundown at 20 laps.
13: Paul, elite car was still Mario Andretti, car number five in second. Car number eight, Rick Mears in third. Car number four, Roberto Guerrero in fourth. Number one, Bobby Rahal in fifth. Car number 22, Dick Simon in sixth. Car 21, Johnny Rutherford in seventh. Car 18, Michael Andretti in eighth spot. Car number 71, Ari Leyendijk in ninth. Car 14, A.J. Foyt and in 10th spot. Car number 23, Ludwig Heimrath Jr. Paul.
0: And Gordon Johncock, two-time winner, just breezed into the pits. Let's go to Gary Gerald.
10: Well, it was basically a routine stop, and the surprising thing was no tires were changed. They had tires out. Gordy came in, took on only a full load of fuel, got that Buick-powered machine, and of course he's subbing for the injured Jim Crawford right back on the track.
0: All right, so that's a report from the Gordon Johncock pit, and it coming what would seemingly be early at 23 laps. The average speed of the race to 20 laps, 153.220 miles an hour. Let's go back up to the fourth turn as we continue to track that battle for second place and between Rick Mears and Roberto Guerrero.
3: It is a good one. They're just about in front of you now, Paul, as Guerrero makes a move to the inside of Rick Mears. Can he get him?
0: Roberto Guerrero is trying to come. He was actually coming to the inside of Al Unser, the two yellow cars. Rick Mears still is just out in front. Howdy Holmes, they're coming toward you.
3: This is Howdy, and we take a look at him right now. Here is Rick Mears flashing by about 10 car lengths between Mears and Roberto Guerrero, as Guerrero seems to be able to pull a little closer on the backstretch as he takes a little lower line as they approach turn three. Larry?
4: Roberto Guerrero catching up on Rick Mears. Let's go back to you, Paul.
0: All right, let's come back here as A.J. Foyt rolls into his pits. Gary Gerald should be close by. Gary?
10: Yeah, Paul, we're two pits away, and we're trying to keep an eye on A.J. and move at the same time. Everything appears to be routine thus far, but now we've lost sight of him momentarily, scrambling through the Davy Jones pit. Foyt still in. Remember, he had a problem with low gear at the start of this race. This could be critical now.
0: Gary, let me interrupt you. As Roberto Guerrero on the first turn, Jerry Baker, did he get past Rick?
2: He got him. He went to the inside, Paul, and he passed him like he was standing still. He's racing, and he's really moving out into number two.
0: So Roberto Guerrero, the winner at the race at Phoenix, his first IndyCar win, moves into second place now. Gary Gerald, I apologize for the interruption. Let's come back to you.
10: Well, it was No problem, Paul. We were just concerned about whether or not Foyt would be able to find first gear or a lower gear when he came down off the jacks. He found it. He got away cleanly.
0: So the report on A.J. Foyt, the pit stops coming what seemingly is a little early. We're on lap 26 of the leader, and the leader is still Mario Andretti. Parnelli, you're looking up the main straightaway now.
14: Well, here comes Rick into the pit, so evidently when Roberto went by him, he must be having some difficulties.
0: All right, Rick Mears rolls down into the pit area past the pylon. He's taking it nice and careful as he comes in. Let's go down to that pit area and Lou Palmer.
10: Mears comes to a halt at the far south end. Immediately behind him, Johnny Rutherford will be coming into the pit area. They are preparing right now for the pit stop of Roberto Guerrero, and the chase all comes together here. Rutherford now running in about sixth position is in the pit. Mears, meanwhile, is still getting his pit stop arranged. They are about to push him on out of the way. Mears rejoins the hunt. Rutherford picking up tires in addition to the fuel, and we wait patiently for Roberto Guerrero, running in second position now and soon to make his pit stop.
0: Well, Roberto Guerrero stays out and, in fact, is in turn one at the moment.
8: Okay, Paul, since the first lap caution, we've been going green for just over 20 laps here.
0: Look at this, Donald. We have Michael Andretti slowing down drastically on the main straightaway. He's pulled to the inside. Jenkins, come in, Bob Jenkins.
5: We have a crash in turn number four. Ludwig Heimrath Jr. spins, and he slides to a stop without hitting anything. However, a tire is off the car and going down the racetrack. He did lose the left rear wheel, it appears, when he got down into the grass, but I don't believe he hit anything. The car is now sliding down the banking here in turn number four and is behind one of the safety vehicles. Ludwig Heimrath Jr. apparently is okay. The car not badly damaged, just loss of a left rear wheel.
0: Taking incredible advantage of this yellow, Mario Andretti is in and out of his pits already. A 17-second stop as they clear debris from Ludwig Heimrath's accident. And here comes the defending champion, Bobby Rahal, as he comes in for a pit stop. Let's go down to Chuck Marlowe.
6: Right in front of us, Paul. They're changing rubber on the right side and the left rear tire. He's already had a drink of water. He's looking straight up, throws the little drinking glass away. The spritzer refueling. They're making it a full stop, checking both air intakes. On the left and right side, a little douse of water over the fuel intake, and he's up and running.
0: So there's the defending champion, Bobby Rahal, as he makes his stop. Ludwig Heimrath comes out as well. And so with this yellow light coming on, the caution flag out, most of the cars have decided to make their pit stops.
8: Okay, it's coming thick and fast now, Paul. And what we were just going to say right before that yellow came out was that there had been only one yellow. And in the 21, 22 laps or so of green, Mario Andretti had moved up to the pack to the point where he had lapped all but the first 11 cars. So the 12th place car was a lap down at the time that that yellow came out.
0: Now with the yellow out, Roberto Guerrero finally decides he will come in. He joins Kevin Kogan and Al Unser Sr. They are both rolling down the pit line. In fact, Al Unser now rolls past Roberto Guerrero. And let's go first to Gary Gerald. Gary?
10: Yeah, Paul, he's just beyond the gate. We can now see that Guerrero is in. I think Lou Palmer is right in that area. And Guerrero coming down off the jacks, and farther on down the line is Big Al Unser. We can see that Guerrero's stop appears to be routine. They had a problem getting it up and down on the jacks. It's gone up and down twice. Now he is pushed away. Unser, meanwhile, just starting to roll away from his vantage point.
0: Let's go further down the pit. Lou Palmer is there watching as well.
10: We were watching as Roberto Guerrero came in. It seemed just a little bit difficult to get that jack stabilized. They finally did. If we have a moment, let me see if Vince thinks this race is going the way it ought to. I'm trying to make my way over here now. Vince, you guys were charging early in the field. You were racing, I think, maybe before most of us thought you would. Is the race going as you planned? You're charging awfully early.
15: Everything's fine, just according to schedule. Everything's okay.
10: Vince Granatelli back with us at Indianapolis saying it's just fine.
0: All right, this yellow is a result of a spin and a tap against the wall by Ludwig Heimrath Jr. The indication is that he is all right, but the car is unable to continue. Now, stay tuned for the greatest spectacle in racing. We're back live at the Indianapolis 500. This is Paul Page, where we've had several incidents in the past few moments. One of them involving young Michael Andretti and another involving Kevin Kogan. They were both pit situations. And so now let's see if we can discover what's happened here. Parnelli, you were watching some of this.
14: Well, actually, the thing I noticed most was Rick Mears. He came in one lap before the yellow came out, and with that, it's almost cost him a lap. He's Mario is right up behind him, ready to lap him now, strictly because he came in a little bit too soon before the yellow came out, and Mario, of course, and the rest of the field pitted under the yellow.
0: Michael Andretti out of the 500. Apparently a pit fire on the car. Let's go down and see if Chuck Marlowe is in that area yet. Chuck?
11: Paul, I'm walking down toward his pits. I was caught a little bit too far down the track, trying to get up here right now. And we're in a crowd, a lot of people up here, trying to move inside. And apparently it's going to be a little bit difficult to get
0: well,
11: next Chuck, to Michael.
0: Let's take a break and we'll go up the pits and join Gary Gerald, who has a report.
10: Jim Wilson, who works with Michael Andretti's crew, is walking along with us. He has been drenched, obviously, with one of those large buckets of water. Jim, tell us what happened.
16: As far as I know, I was holding the car up with the air jack, and somebody reached down, and when the fuel probe came out, the fuel gate didn't close, and fuel was spewing out, and all of a sudden just started to get flames around us.
10: Was anybody hurt there?
16: Maybe me, I don't know.
10: Well, we're looking to see. You're gingerly holding on to one hand here. You have some burns on that hand?
16: I don't think so. I just got a little scorched on my own rear end, I think, a little bit. I'll be all right.
10: All right, Jim. Good luck to you. Jim Wilson, one of the big Husky crewmen for Michael Andretti, walking back with one of the safety people here toward Gasoline Alley, Paul. They had quite an adventure, obviously.
0: And one of the nice guys on that Craco team. We certainly hope that he is not injured. Sometimes the shock will set in, and you don't even know if you are injured. So problems with the Michael Andretti car, the Kevin Kogan car also being pushed to the garage area. Let's see if Chuck Marlowe is a little closer to giving us a further update on the Michael Andretti situation. Chuck?
11: Well, Paul, he is standing within about 3 feet of me, but there are about five people that are crowded around. Let me see if I can get a microphone in here. Maybe you can hear what he's saying.
17: Did the heat get up to you?
12: Well, I did, yeah. It did over on my left shoulder a little bit. That's when I got out in a real hurry.
17: What about the car?
11: Michael, what was the biggest cause of the problems out there for you today?
12: Well, the biggest problem I think that everybody's having is turbulence. The cars were just unbelievable. I didn't expect it. I really didn't. It's not bad when you're behind one car, but when you're behind two or three or four cars, the cars just go all over the place. And I have a feeling that's what happened to AJ Thursday morning now, looking at it. It just, all of a sudden, the car just goes right out from under you.
11: Okay, there you are. There's a comment on the scene for you, Paul. Michael Andretti.
0: So at least Michael is okay, and we keep track of this situation now. We are ready to come back to the green flag. We have 32 laps complete, and Mario Andretti will bring them back.
8: Mario Andretti is the leader. It's Bobby Rahal running in second. Ari Leyendijk is now running third. Under caution, Roberto Guerrero is fourth. And Danny Sullivan, with some excellent pit work, is now running in fifth place. If you want to go deeper, we show Rich Vogler as sixth. But I think Rich Vogler is coming in, Paul.
0: All right, so as he creeps down toward the pit entrance, we have a pace car with the yellow flashing lights indicating that we will be going back to the green flag at the conclusion of this lap. The pace car now coming off the turn. Rich Vogler's car sits on the pit apron just in front of it, but rolling, and they will clear evenly as the green flag comes out. And we are back racing at the Indianapolis 500-mile race, and they head down into the first turn. Jerry Baker.
2: And they do so. Johnny Rutherford was the leader at that pack at one point in time. Now here comes, there's Rutherford right there, and Foyt going by us now. Smoothly through number one on this restart. No problem so far. They're into the number two turn, and that is Howdy Bell with Mario Andretti still out in front.
11: Mario is still out in front as he's about halfway down the backstretch now. And Ari Leyendijk in car number 71 is second as they go to the third turn in Larry Henry. Mario Andretti, the leader, he is catching Rick Mears. He is trying to keep that lap. He's on the lead lap at the moment, but just by a little bit.
0: So Mario Andretti coming up behind Rick Mears now in the first turn as we have a report from Bob Jenkins in the fourth turn.
11: Something is wrong with Bobby Rahal's car. It is limping toward the pit area. He came through four very slowly, just now entering pit road.
0: Well, Bobby Rahal was running up at the front of the field in third position and then suddenly slowed in the fourth turn as Mario Andretti continues his dominant lead here. Here comes Bobby Rahal rolling down into the pit area.
3: We'll get a good eye on him, and Parnelli Jones, with his vast expertise, will watch as well. He rolled very slowly to a stop here. No power at all on the car. Parnelli, it looks like this could be serious.
14: Yeah, it sure does. You know, I know Bobby has a great car and a great preparation, great team and everything, and to have problems this early in the race, I'm sure he's really disappointed at this point.
3: So the back end culling of the race car comes off, and Steve Horn and that fine crew, led by Jim Prescott, going to work on the car to see what they can do to get that machine back in operating condition. Apparently, Ray Hall thinks it's repairable. Chuck Marlowe, you're right there.
11: Well, Paul, when they rolled him in, they took off the back bonnet, and they have three spark plug wires that are off the plugs. How in heaven's name that ever happened, I don't know. Maybe Parnelli knows something that's indigenous to these cars that would cause that. But all three of the wires, when they took the bonnet off, the three wires were just dangling. So we'll just wait and see if they get him back.
14: Well, it's certainly, hopefully, that's all that's wrong with the car. If that was the only thing, I think they would have him back on and have the car going back together. It appears that it's obviously more than that.
3: Now, on the other hand, that would be a terrible thing to happen when you're running in third place at the Indianapolis 500.
14: Yeah, it sure would. I'd be mad at somebody.
3: All right, we're a little bit behind now, actually at lap 36 with Mario Andretti as our leader. But let's go back to lap 30 and get the rundown, John DeCamp.
13: Paul, here's the way it was at lap 30. You're running in the lead spot. Car number 5, Mario Andretti in second. Car number 1, Bobby Ray Hall in third. Car 71, Harry Leyendijk in fourth. Car 4, Roberto Guerrero in fifth. Car 3, Danny Sullivan in sixth. Car 81, Scotty Brayton in seventh. Car 8, Rick Mears in eighth. Car 33, Tom Sneva. Ninth. Car number 2, Gordon Johncock in tenth. Car number 12, Fabrizio Barbazza.
3: And as a result of the Ray Hall car falling out, we now have Roberto Guerrero charging up through the field again. He's on the main stretch and has managed to move himself up into second place as he enters the first turn. Donald Davidson.
8: Well, Rick Mears was in the interesting situation of being directly in front of Mario Andretti, but being almost a lap down. And for several laps there, he was trying like the devil to keep Mario behind him. But Mario now has got around him, so we now only have 4 cars in the lead lap. We're looking at Mario Andretti, Roberto Guerrero, Harry Leyendijk, and Johnny Rutherford in fourth place. Now, it shows Rick Mears in the lead lap on what we're looking at here, but I don't believe so. I think he just got lapped by Mario.
3: Yes, he definitely did. By the way, the average speed at 30 laps was 154.913 miles an hour. Now, we've had an indication that Davy Jones's machine is smoking at the back of the car, just a vapor trail, really. Let's go down to Gary Gerald, who has a more complete report.
10: Paul, the youngest driver in this field and the fastest qualifying rookie, Davy Jones, at age 22, sits in the cockpit now of this Foyt prepared machine, number 44. They came in smoking badly. It was a dead stick approach. They've taken the bodywork off. They continue to work at the back of the car. No indication yet as to what the problem may be. It looks like this is going to be, well, it's already been a very long stop, and it could be the end of the afternoon for the rookie, Davy Jones, who just now, in fact, unbuckles the steering wheel. It comes out on top of the cowling, and the 22-year-old rookie from New York is about to unstrap and climb out of the cockpit.
3: And the yellow flag comes out again at the Indianapolis Motor Speedway, and we listen for the turn reports. No specific indication, certainly not an accident being indicated. They say that there's some debris on the circuit, and certainly you have to be extremely careful about that. So they are back under yellow at the Indianapolis Motor Speedway, and it's not having the best possible effect on the average speed of the race. In fact, we have been running well behind. For example, at lap 30, the average speed of the race was 154.913 miles an hour. The record was 192 miles an hour, and that was set by Mario Andretti in 1984. So they're about 40 miles an hour down off of the record, but we've had quite a bit of yellow to this point. Well, Bobby Ray Hall rolls back into the action while A.J. Foyt comes in for a stop. Lou Palmer.
10: He is in now. The car is up on the jacks. No problem, as with the Guerrero car. Some tire change going on. The rear of the car is taken care of. They aren't bothering with the right front. And now here is the sound of a 4-time Indianapolis winner, A.J. Foyt. Moving out, almost stalling it, and now number 14 back in gear and on his way. A.J. Foyt's complete stop, about 25 seconds.
3: So still a question about first gear on that number 14 A.J. Foyt machine. Mario Andretti leads it at lap 40,
0: He is followed by Roberto Guerrero, then Ari Leyendijk, and Bobby Rahal has managed to move back into the action. We're back at the Indianapolis 500-mile race. Mario Andretti has just taken the green flag, coming back from caution as he starts on his 43rd lap at the Indianapolis Motor Speedway. In second place is Roberto Guerrero. Third is Ari Leyendijk, and Danny Sullivan has moved his way now up into fourth place, followed by his teammate Rick Mears. They're on the backstretch and heading toward Larry Henry. Larry?
4: Here comes Mario Andretti. Rick Mears had an excellent chance to unlap himself. He couldn't get it done. Tom Sneva passes Rick Mears. We're waiting for Roberto Guerrero, who was plenty quick before the yellow light. Ari Leyendijk on the move also.
5: Four cars on the lead lap, and the difference between Mario Andretti and second place Roberto Guerrero just about the length of the short chute.
0: We watch now as Mario Andretti comes on to the main straightaway now, and there comes Andretti followed by Rick Mears, and it is a static battle at the front of the field now. The second place car, of course, is Roberto Guerrero. Donald Davidson.
8: Mario Andretti appears to be lengthening that lead. It was just over 3 seconds on the previous lap. It's now 5.1.
0: All right, while they stay static around the circuit, let's consider some of the drivers out of the race. First, let's go to Gary Gerald.
10: Well, we stand next to one of those, unfortunately, out of the competition, Ludwig Heimrath Jr. Ludwig, your rookie appearance here had been a great month of May, but unfortunately a very short afternoon. What was the problem?
18: Well, shortly after the pit stop, between the chutes, the chute between turns 3 and 4, one of the rear wheels decided it would rather have remained in the pit and came off the car. The car did a 360 and came to a stop on the track. We didn't make any contact with anything. Nothing was scratched. I wasn't hurt at all, but unfortunately that ends our day.
10: We hope there'll be many more months of May for you here. Congratulations on what had been a success up until a short afternoon. Thanks.
18: Thank you.
0: Another driver that we are watching and have been concerned about is Kevin Kogan. Bob Forbes is near him at this moment.
19: Well, Paul, this time last year, Kevin, of course, almost won the race, finished second. And Kevin, unfortunately, this afternoon is not nearly as much fun for you.
20: No, the Marlboro car dropped out a little earlier than we were hoping for. We thought we could go the distance and have a good shot at it.
19: What actually happened, Kevin?
20: We had an oil leak that was in an area that we couldn't really get to, and it wasn't something simple that we could fix right away. So it came from the motor, and we had to drop out and just had to park it. But I'm going to go over to Paul's house and watch it on the satellite.
19: Okay, see you next year.
20: Okay, thanks.
0: All right, Kevin Kogan, good friend from California. Sad to see him out of this race this early. Now the Davy Jones situation. Let's go back to the pits and Gary Gerald.
10: Well, Paul, here's the youngster from New York we mentioned a moment ago, Davy Jones. And Davy, I know this isn't the way you wanted to end your first year here. Tell us what kind of problems you ran into.
21: It's really too bad because I felt very comfortable in the car. I didn't need to take on water during the pit stop because it was very relaxed and very comfortable to drive. And the crew did an excellent job. I almost made up that lap we lost earlier on the pit stop. But the engine just let loose going into turn 3.
10: You've had your taste of Indianapolis. I'm sure it's just whetted your appetite.
21: Well, I want to come back.
10: All right, that's the word from the youngest man who was in the field, unfortunately now, on the opposite side of the pit wall, Paul.
0: One very nice man, Davy Jones, the fastest rookie in the 500, but he is out. We're a bit behind ourselves now, actually at lap 46 with Mario still leading, but let's go back to lap 40. John DeCamp, pick up the top 10.
13: After 40 laps, Mario Andretti still led the race in second. Car number 4, Roberto Guerrero in third. Car number 71, Ari Leyendijk in fourth. Car number 3, Danny Sullivan in fifth. Car number 8, Rick Mears. Sixth, car 33, Tom Sneva. In seventh place, car 21, Johnny Rutherford. In eighth place, car number 2, Gordon Johncock. In ninth, car number 22, Dick Simon. Running in tenth, car number 91, Scotty Brayton.
0: All right, at lap 40, they were running 153.364 miles an hour. Mario Andretti has led right from the green flag. And, of course, lap 40 is the first 100 miles. And at this time in 1984, Mario Andretti was averaging 192.7 miles an hour. So if Mario intends on setting a record today, he has one very long way to go. Back to the pits, Gary Gerald with a comment.
10: Paul, just a quick observation from the Gordon Johncock pit. The two-time champion who came out of retirement here on short notice to replace Jim Crawford has made 2 pit stops today, but on neither one of those stops did they take on fresh rubber. It was fuel only. We're now nearly 50 laps in. He's on the original set of tires.
0: Thank you, Gary Gerald. Well, Donald Davidson, we've had an interesting run to this point, but it has been totally dominated by that Chevrolet racing engine and the Lola of Mario Andretti.
8: Right now he's got about a 10.6-second lead, and we're looking back to trying to keep a track of who's in and who's out. Jose Lee Garza, of course, has not yet completed a single lap, but he is not yet out of the race, so we can't give you the finishing positions of some of these other cars, but we can tell you that Pancho Carter has been on the track and running for some time. Jeff McPherson, I know that we reported that he was coming into the pits. I don't know if we reported that he went back out. He's 13 laps down. One of the faster cars on the track at this moment appears to be Bobby Rahal, but Bobby is mired in 24th place at the moment. He is 6 laps behind, and 3 laps behind the car directly in front of him, who's Emerson Fittipaldi. So Bobby Rahal won't be coming into contention for a while, but if he runs at this pace, you never know, a little later on, we better keep an eye on him.
0: All right, well, we're tracking now an interesting battle that is beginning to build up. It's a fight between Ari Leyendyke and Roberto Guerrero. Leyendyke has been closing down behind Guerrero, and it will shortly become a battle for second place. Bob Jenkins is watching from turn 4.
3: Ari Leyendyke has been very quiet this month, but quietly powerful. He's showing his muscle here in the 500-mile race, at least the early stages. He is closing in on Guerrero for second.
0: Guerrero screams down the main straightaway. Johnny Rutherford is just ahead of him, but of course ahead of him on position on the race course only. Leyendyke closes through the short chute, and Howdy Bell, I'll try to get the name right this time. Can you pick him up?
3: We can pick him up, and right there you see Roberto Guerrero flashing by with Ari Leyendyke right behind him, still maintaining about a 30-yard separation as Leyendyke takes a little lower line, a little closer to the inside of the track as they zoom into turn 3, Paul.
0: All right, let's go down to the pits again. We've been tracking the progress of Jose Lee Garza, who has had a very long and difficult day, and Ron Carroll is there.
6: Paul, I'm with Jeff Collins, one of Jose Lee Garza's mechanics. Can you tell us what's happening?
1: Yeah, in that crash we had, we broke a strut that holds the left side of the front bodywork up. Right now we're trying to replace the strut so we can keep the body off the track and it won't keep black flagging us.
6: Okay, Jeff, thank you very much. That's a strut on the left side of Jose Lee Garza's car. They're going to try to fix it, getting back in the race.
0: Well, there's a team that definitely is not giving up here at the 71st running of the Indianapolis 500. And John DeCamp, cars out of this race. Can you keep track of what is happening on the bottom side of the field for us?
13: Well, Paul, the cars that are out so far, and this is officially out, are car number 23, Ludwig Heimranth Jr., car number 18, Michael Andretti, car 44, Davy Jones, car 84, George Snyder, car 24, Randy Lewis, and car number 7, Kevin Kogan. That's in no particular order, Paul. That's just the cars that are out randomly.
0: All right, so Donald Davidson, attrition rate has been a concern all month, how many cars would be here at the finish, and it's becoming a factor.
8: Yes, there's been a couple of incidents. I think a lot of people were looking for more incidents on the racetrack than we've had, but the attrition, according to mechanical failures, is quite high. And as the day wears on, we know that some people like to know the entire 33 in order at the finish, and we'll attempt to do that, but we can't because of the fact that, although we can tell you that George Snyder is 33rd and will continue to be 33rd, we can't do any better than that. Jose Lee Garza has been in and out now and has 7 laps complete, so officially he's 32nd on the list at the moment, but he's not out of the race. When he completes some more laps or he withdraws, then we can give you some finishing positions from there on up.
0: In some of these crews, the disappointment is so great at the Indianapolis 500 in not finishing.

0: wires before. On, they're working on the left side of the engine again and right around the spark plug wires. But they did in that last stop, and we did not get the report back to you, they did change the spark box on the right side of the car. They are now back over working around that spark box side. But again, it's plugs, and the left side, the left bank of the engine, appears to be the culprit.
1: Well, Jim Prescott and that crew certainly can get it repaired if it is repairable at all, and they seem to think that it still is. But Bobby Rahal is quickly dropping back through the 500-mile race order, currently lined in 24th position. He's only completed 48 laps in the race.
2: Paul, it was suggested all the way through the week and even last week that this would be a race for veterans, and indeed we have a record of 9 former winners participating today, and they all still running. We have Mario Andretti leading. We have Danny Sullivan is fourth. Here's the sleeper. Tom Sneva with the V6 Buick Power is running in fifth place, just ahead of Rick Mears. We have Johnny Rutherford in seventh. We have Al Unser in ninth. And the others still running, we have Gordon Johncock, who's in 13th, a lap down, as are most of these. A.J. Foyt is currently showing 16th, 2 laps down, and Bobby Rahal, the ninth former winner in the race, the defending winner, is now running back in 24th position, 9 laps off the lead, but they're all still in there.
1: Well, let's try to get the rundown at 50 laps. As Bobby Rahal rolls back into the action, let's go to John DeCamp.
3: Here's the running order at 50 laps. Number one, car number 5, Mario Andretti in second. Car number 4, Roberto Guerrero in third. Car 71, Ernie Leyendijk in fourth. Car 3, Danny Sullivan in fifth. Car 33, Tom Sneva in sixth. Car 8, Rick Mears in seventh. Car 21, Johnny Rutherford in eighth. Car 22, Dick Simon in ninth. Car number 30, Al Unser Jr. and in tenth. Car number 25, Al Unser Sr.
1: Now we're beginning to get some stops under the green again. First three-time winner, Johnny Rutherford. Let's go to the pits.
0: And Johnny Rutherford is in the car on the jacks, both rear tires being changed, and they're working on the right front as well in this case. John with the perfectly matched tires, the one he wants to roll the day on, selected through long practices, off the jacks, they're behind the car, pushing it now, waved away. Johnny Rutherford trying to grab the gear, gets it now, and he moves in. Roberto Guerrero will be next at this segment.
1: He's coming to you as we speak, Lou Palmer. Roberto Guerrero, the second place car.
0: Roberto Guerrero moves it toward us now at the south end of the pits. We watch for the car as it stops. Again, they had a little trouble with the jacks earlier on. This time it seems to be stabilized. It is up. They're looking over all of the corners. Seems satisfied with it. The fuel continues to pour in. He keeps the RPM up on the engine. There seems to be no problem. It is really routine. Roberto Guerrero also now grabbing his gear, moves out, and on his way. Roberto Guerrero has made the move. We are watching him move out. His wife's watching as well. You guys are having one heck of a race.
4: It's going well so far. I don't want to curse it yet. It's gone well this far. We've got a long way to go yet.
0: But you've also been pulling 203 mile an hour laps.
4: Yeah, it's been going very well. In fact, yes.
0: Roberto Guerrero, thank you very much.
1: Sorry to interrupt you, Lou Palmer, but Mario Andretti, the leader, car number 5, has rolled into the pits. Again, it appears to be routine service. That Amoco car making its stop now. Mario Andretti right there. The crew chief, Colin Duff, commanding that crew. Mario gives it a quick tweak out of the pits now and roars and is back into action. It'll be Al Unser Jr. that comes out just behind him, and Tony Bettenhausen coming out as well. So many of the cars now making a stop here at lap 61 of the Indianapolis 500. By the way, the average speed at lap 100 and or at lap 50 was 156.361 miles an hour. So the pace beginning to pick up, but still not equaling Mario Andretti's 1984 pace of 186.6 miles an hour. And this green flag stop, Parnelli Jones, it really gives the crews an opportunity to shine, and some of them were looking just great.
5: Yeah, I think Mario's crew looked the best in that stop. They were in and out in 17 seconds. I think Roberto's was a little bit slower than that, and he gained a little bit on him, and they really did a good job, though.
1: We've got a yellow flag out, Parnelli Jones. Again, we don't have any report. Let's go to Larry Henry.
6: We saw some debris blowing out on the back straightaway just coming into turn number 3. It looked like a piece of cardboard or something. I believe it's laying on the track. We've got one wrecker going one way, one coming towards us in turn 3. But we have a feeling that there is some debris right here on the back straightaway coming into
7: Sullivan's
6: turn number 3.
7: The leader.
1: All right, well, we watched John DeCamp just report that Sullivan is the leader as a result of Mario Andretti's pit stop, and now the yellow comes out, and that is

0: going to be a great advantage to Danny Sullivan. The yellow for debris on the backstretch, and Ari Leyendijk's crew now waits for him. So, Parnelli, we really saw a whale of advantage for the Penske team.
1: Well, that's definitely an advantage. If you can make your pit stops under the yellow, you can make even a lot more than making even one on the green. So that's definitely an advantage for Danny Sullivan.
0: All right, we watch for Ari Leyendijk, who is due into the pits. He was running in fifth place, and Chuck Marlow is right there to watch.
2: Right in front of us, they pull him up for a stop. It's just going to be for fuel. Apparently, the overflow tube gave him a false reading the last time. They didn't put a full tank in. Now they've raised the stop sign in front of him, and Ari is coaxing it along, but he's coming past you, Paul.
0: So Ari Leyendijk, car number 71, rolls back into the action, and Gordon Johncock comes in for a pit stop. This appears to be routine for that STP car number 2 as the crew falls to work around the car. The two right side tires, front and rear, being changed. The fuel vent hose on. Gordon Johncock takes a quick drink. They continue to fuel the car, and Gordon Johncock is ready for action there. We are also waiting and watching for the leader, Danny Sullivan, as he begins to roll down into his pit area. This is the leader, Danny Sullivan, the Miller American car number 3. And let's go to Gary Gerald with this report.
3: A.J. Foyt in the pit just adjacent to Sullivan is in first. Here's Danny hitting the mark right now. That yellow came fortuitously for Sullivan and his crew, putting him in the lead when he had been running in fourth place. He moved up to third when Mario made his stop. They are making fuel only. The car didn't even go up on the jacks. Foyt now pulls out, trying to find that low gear. He gets away, and here goes Sullivan in 17.4 seconds. Danny Sullivan, who won it 2 years ago, down pit road.
0: And all of this action coming under the yellow flag. There was debris reported on the back stretch. So now we have the yellow flag flying at the speedway, and in just a moment we'll come back with the rundown at 60 laps. But we pause 10 seconds for station identification. This is the Indianapolis Motor Speedway Radio Network. This is Paul Page. We are back live at the Indianapolis Motor Speedway. We're under the yellow flag, and let's get the rundown at lap number 60.
4: Paul, the order running at lap 60 as Mario Andretti continued to lead the race in car number 5. As he completed his 60th lap, behind him, car number 4 was in second, Roberto Guerrero. In third, car 3, Danny Sullivan. In fourth, car 71, Ari Leyendijk. In fifth, car 8, Rick Mears. In sixth, car 21, Johnny Rutherford. In seventh, car 33, Tom Sneva. In eighth, car 15, Jeff Brabham. In ninth, car 12, Felizio Barbazza. And in tenth spot, car 2, Gordon Johncock. Paul?
0: If Jerry Baker can see it, on the first turn on the car 55, Jose Legarza, there is a fire burning on the left side of the car. Jerry, can you see that?
5: I just now saw a bright flash, Paul, but I don't see any fire at this moment.
0: As they came down the main straightaway, Garza had a fire on the side of the car. Let's take a look. Howdy, can you pick him up? It's on the opposite side from your viewpoint.
6: Yes, Paul, I see what you're speaking of, and I really don't think it's a fire. I think it's some kind of material that has a reflective siding on it that's flapping in the breeze, frankly. Kind of an orange-colored material.
0: That makes us feel a lot better. They had that car pretty well taped up on one side, Parnelli.
1: Yeah, it is definitely tape. I've noticed it for several laps there. It's just the tape that's when they got in that spin, I guess, or that first lap incident down there, they taped up the car.
0: Okay, so what was a moment of apprehension here on the main straightaway looked like a fire. Now they say is just tape flapping in the breeze. At 60 laps, the average speed 161.712 miles an hour, and the record is 176. That's set in 1974 by A.J. Foyt, so Foyt still holds at least one record, if not several, here at the Indianapolis 500-mile race. Let's go out to the third turn, Larry Henry.
5: Well, earlier we reported the crash trucks rolled. In fact, they went complete yellow there with the ambulance also coming out, and we saw a piece of cardboard fall in the back straightaway. The trucks went back to their positions. No one made a move to the track, and it was obviously out on the back straightaway. Finally, we have got one of the firemen that has run out on the track after the cars have cleared. He's picked it up, and he's almost back down to behind the wall, and he'll be back, and this back straightaway will be clear. Let's go to turn 4 and Bob Jenkins.
7: Well, an interesting development during this caution period. The pace car picked up Rick Mears, who, of course, was not on the lead lap. Mears was allowed to pass the pace car, and unless he was two laps down, he has made up a lap and may now be back on the lead lap.
0: All right, let's go down into the pits now, and Ron Carroll.
8: I'm with Poncho Carter, and Poncho, your car came in and just had smoke all over it. Well, I think the eventual outcome is that we lost an engine with the Hardy Special. We had our problems right from the very start, getting involved with Jose Legarza in the first turn when he spun, and thought I had him missed, and he bounced off the wall, and I just barely caught him, but that put us down quite a bit.
6: Well, Pancho, it's been a spectacular month for you. Good luck to you, and I know we're going to see you next year.
8: Thank you very much.
0: Bobby Rahal back into the pits now as his crew still struggling with that machine. As the indication is, we will come back to green flag, and as a result of the stops and the reordering, it is Mario Andretti that is the leader of the Indianapolis 500 once again as everyone shifted through their stops under this yellow flag. 66 laps complete, 200 laps, the scheduled distance of the Indianapolis 500. And Andretti should be well down in the field as they come to the green flag. The green flag flies. Andretti drops down to the inside and begins now to pick up the speed once again as he pulls inside Barbazza. And just behind him is Roberto Guerrero trying to play catch-up as they come toward Howdy Bell.
6: We have our glasses on them right now, looking for them to come through this second turn. And there we pick Mario up right there, flashing by with Roberto Guerrero in number four, about three cars between them. And he's about 30 yards back from Mario Andretti as Mario goes to the inside to pass some slower cars and moves to turn three.
5: The yellow light came on. Roberto Guerrero was making up time because Mario Andretti was in traffic. Mario's got a couple of cars. He'll have clear sailing. Can he get on the accelerator again and widen it out? We'll know shortly.
7: There are three cars, make that four cars, separating the leader, Mario Andretti, from second place Guerrero as he tries to weave his way through that traffic.
0: So Mario Andretti has some protection for the moment. A man continuing to struggle with his race is the defending champion, Bobby Rahal, and that always creates apprehensions for the crew and the family as well. Let's go to Rahal's pit and Sally Larvick.
9: Paul also struggling with emotions as Debbie Rahal as she watches as her husband Bobby is in the pits. Debbie, what's going on?
10: Right now it seems to be an ignition problem. It's really hard to say. This is the third time he's been in, and it's obviously very disappointing, but we'll see. I think since it is such a long race, at least it's lucky that it happened in the beginning, but I'd say that's our chance for the race, winning.
9: Is it over for him, do you think, or is it a possibility he'll get out there?
10: As far as winning, I would have to say yes, but I think that they want to go out and just finish the race and get some points and have the satisfaction at least of having done that. It's just very sad for the crew.
9: How does it make you feel after such a high last year and then having all these problems?
10: I couldn't hear anything because the cars are so high.
9: After having a high last year and then having these problems this year, how does that make you feel?
10: It's very disappointing because, yes, last year was such a special year, and I think when you win and you get used to that, it's hard to accept these things. But they are machines, and this happens, and there'll be good times again, I'm sure.
9: Thanks, Debbie. Waiting and watching. Back to you, Paul.
0: And so much can change in the span of a single year. Well, while we were away, a plume of smoke at the back of Steve Chassie's car. He pulled the car into the pits, but it appears to be seriously injured. And Bobby Rahal climbed out of his car. Apparently the day done now for the defending champion. Let's go down to Chuck Marlowe.
11: Bobby on Worldwide Network. Let me just have a word. He has a kiss for Debbie here. Your problem was ignition all the way.
12: Yeah.
11: You had to change the box at one time, and the left side never came back, did it?
12: Well, it would run for a little while, and then it would start doing the same thing, and... At that point, it would just keep, it would run two laps or so all right, and then it would start misfire, and then it would quit. So, after two or three tries at that, it's...
11: Bobby, your competitiveness goes without saying. All of your fans over in Dublin, Ohio, all of us here in Indianapolis and around the world are certainly sorry to see you out of the race. You're such a marvelous competitor, and it takes all things to put you out. This is one of them. The best to you, my friend, and we'll see you on the tour.
12: We'll be back.
0: All right, Chuck Marlowe with the defending champion Bobby Rahal out of the Indianapolis 500. Rick Mears, apparently having a problem, slowed down in the north end of the last lap while Mario Andretti continues his lead at the Indianapolis Motor Speedway. Let's go back to Larry Henry in the third turn, who is watching Rick Mears.
5: Rick Mears down below the yellow line. He's going by very, very slowly. And that engine sounds a little bit rough. It's hard to tell with all the traffic out here, but Mears' last lap going slow, this time very, very slowly, and you have to assume he's heading to the pits this time around.
0: All right, so problem with the Pennzoil Z7 of Rick Mears. John DeCamp, the rundown at lap number 70.
13: Paul, the leader was still Mario Andretti in car number 5, and second, car 4, Roberto Guerrero in third, car 3, Danny Sullivan in fourth, car 33, Tom Sneva in fifth, car 25, Alan Sir Sr. in 6th, car 8, Rick Mears, 7th, car number 2, Gordon Johncock, 8th, car 71, Ari Lyandike, 9th, car 21, Johnny Rutherford, and in 10th, car 12, Fabrizio Barbazza.
0: Average speed of the race, 157.539 miles an hour. Rick Mears rolled into the pits, and Lou Palmer has the report.
14: They routined the car. That would be first things first. They weren't really sure what was happening. They've had a conversation now, and it looks like the cowling's coming off. Probability, they're going to change a battery. We'll know more later. That's as much as they know now. They can only guess at some of these symptoms, but the basic idea now is to try and get that cowling off. It is to get to the battery, take it out, replace it. They're looking it over now. If that's their choice, why, we'll be back with you with the car back in the race. Otherwise, it'll be a negative report one way or the other. We're about 2 minutes away from knowing.
0: Well, Rick Mears was running in eighth place before he rolled down into the Penske pits, and now Peter Parrott and his crew will go to work on that machine. In the meantime, it is Mario Andretti who is having an effortless day leading the Indianapolis 500 with 76 laps now complete. Roberto Guerrero lies in second place right now, and Danny Sullivan lies in third. Those are the only three cars together on the lead lap. And when he's not in traffic, if you can believe it, Mario Andretti is averaging laps at 201 plus miles an hour. So well up above 200 miles an hour. Let's go over to the third turn now. Larry Henry.
5: We have been watching former Indianapolis 500 winner Tom Sneven, the Skoal Bandit. Of course, this is the third machine he's driven this month. He is a lap down right now to the leader, Mario Andretti, but he is right behind him. Last time around, we clocked Tom Sneven almost 203 miles an hour. He has kept Mario in his sights. He's hoping for a break to get that lap back, and he might just do it.
0: Well, on the course itself, it is Mario Andretti that dominates the Indianapolis 500-mile race. But some cars to watch. Donald Davidson, as we take a look at the top 10 positions, we've got Mario as a former winner. We have the second-place car, Roberto Guerrero, who is not. But then we've got a whole lineup of former winners.
15: Paul, this is really interesting. As we mentioned earlier, a lot of people said this was going to be the race of the veterans. You know, Tom Sneva running in fourth place there with V6 Buick power. And then we have Al Unser. You know, Mario Andretti said that he believed that Al Unser was probably the most race-savvy race driver that he'd ever run against. Now, he's running a lap down, but he's in fifth place. Johnny Rutherford hanging in there, sixth. And then as we look on down, we have Ari Lyondike, who was running third earlier on, is now seventh a lap down. It's also interesting from a technical point of view that all of the V6 Buicks are still running, and both of the Brabham Hondas are still running.
0: Also, by way of note, we are now to the 78th lap, nearing the halfway point in the Indianapolis 500-mile race, actually coming up now on the 200th mile. And we have a very safe race to this point. That was an apprehension, and now we are running very, very safely. Let's go down to the pits, Ron Carroll, because Jeff Brabham is now out of the 500.
16: All right, I'm with Jeff Brabham. And, Jeff, you were in that Honda machine, that March machine, and what happened there?
17: Well, unfortunately, we were just losing oil pressure, and early on in the race, my oil pressure light was coming on in the middle of the corners, and then the last two laps it just stayed on all the way around, so rather than just blow the engine up, we just came in and parked it.
16: Okay, other than that, it was all right. How are the track conditions out there?
17: Well, they're not too bad, actually. My car was actually getting better all the time, you know, and that last pit stop, we put another set of tires on, and I went out. The car was the best it's been all race, so, you know, I was really disappointed.
16: Jeff, we're sorry to see you out. Good luck. We'll see you next year, I'm sure.
17: Thank you.
16: Jeff Brabham.
0: Gordon Johncock makes a pit stop. At the same time, let's go all the way to the south end of the pits. Lou Palmer is watching Rick Mears. Let's go to Bob Jenkins first. Bob Jenkins.
18: A car spinning, coming through the short chute. That is Danny Sullivan. He did not touch anything. I don't think he got completely around. Just a half slide through the short chute in turn number three. The car is rolling. He's not even coming in for the pit stop. A reminiscent situation of a couple of years ago when he spun in the other end of the racetrack and won the race. A nice job of driving by Sullivan here in four.
0: Well, the yellow light flashes on as a result of the spin. Sullivan does it again, this time in the north end. He doesn't touch anything. Gary Gerald is in his pit at this moment.
3: The information, Paul, just being relayed to the crew, and you can feel this wave of incredibility because Sullivan apparently has done it again. Remember, 2 years ago, he spun and won. Here, he has spun and avoided contact, and we wait in his pit now, Paul.
0: Let's go further up the pit area. Mario Andretti, the leader, comes in. Ron Carroll.
16: Mario Andretti is in the pits. They're changing the left side of that tire. He's in the right rear of his car. Little fuel, and he's back out on the race course.
0: And at the same time that Andretti stops, the second place car, Roberto Guerrero, makes a stop. Now Andretti is on the roll, and he passes the Guerrero car in the pits as Johnny Rutherford works his way in as well, just ahead of Roberto Guerrero. Al Unser comes in for a stop as well. And finally, here comes Danny Sullivan, so let's go back to the pits.
3: All right, Paul, this is Gary Gerrell. We're in the Sullivan pit. He hit the mark perfectly. We're looking to see if the tires were flat spotted. Yes, you can see those shadowed creases across where he had to lock it up in the spin, but no contact was made. Everything appears to be routine. It's fresh rubber all the way around, and of course they top off with fuel. He started 16th. He worked his way to the lead, was shuffled back to third in the pit stops, and now he's back on course.
0: So the Penske team having some tight moments. We had Rick Mears with a long stop, and Mears is back out on the course as well. Now Danny Sullivan spins through the grass at the north end, Parnelli.
1: Yeah, it's interesting. You know, when he spun the year that he won, he brought out his own yellow, and again he brought out his own yellow, which made it very timely for everyone to pit,
0: and
1: including
0: Danny.
1: I'll
0: bet his heart is just thumping away. In the meantime, Roberto Guerrero is having a magnificent day. He, for just a moment, with the stop between Andretti and Mario, Mario stopped on the north side of the line. Guerrero's pit is south of it, and as a result, it is Roberto Guerrero that for one lap was in the lead, and then Mario Andretti came back again. Let's go down to A.J. Foyt's pits. Gary Gerrell.
3: A.J. Foyt trying to get a cool drink the tough way, pouring a cup inside the visor. Now he wipes it off as the car comes down off the jacks. Routine service for the four-time winner. He has to use second gear as he struggles out of the pits, but he gets back on the racetrack, Paul.
0: And at the same time, in the pits of Roberto Guerrero, Katie Guerrero, his wife, sits and watches. She tends to stay out of the pits itself and stand toward the back, but let's go check with Sally Larvik.
19: Paul, but she's really in there timing and scoring, and she knows exactly what is going on. You timed that last pit stop, Katie. How was it?
20: Well, it was pretty good. It was about 27 seconds, according to my watch, and they got a full load of fuel and changed tires for the first time. He's been very pleased with his car, so it is the first time they've changed tires, and everything's going along to schedule for now.
19: As far as you know, his ride is fairly consistent. There's no problems?
20: Not so far, no. He was very pleased with the car. I was glad to see they didn't have to change the tires, because the plan was to change tires in order to balance the car out should they have problems in the beginning. So I suppose they have quite a bit of wear now, so it's time to change them. And things are going along just right. There are smiles on faces, which is a good sign. We've got a ways to go, but it's good for now.
19: And hopefully Katie will be smiling a little while from now. Back to you, Paul.
0: All right, now Danny Sullivan has decided to come back into the pits after that spin, his second time in. Let's go back.
3: We understand that they found some wheel grease on the right rear. They have pulled the right rear off as the car goes up on the jacks. They look, they say it's okay, wheel back on, off the jacks, and away Sullivan goes once again.
0: So we're still under yellow at the Indianapolis Motor Speedway. We have 83 laps complete. We have had two other cars come into the pits in the past few minutes. Rick Mears is a returnee, and Johnny Rutherford as well. Let's go to Lou.
14: The Penske pit, it is Rick Mears who took 4 minutes 25 seconds. Steering wheel will be placed back on. He's pulling his gloves back on, and he'll be back out on the track shortly. JR in the pits, but ready to go racing in moments.
0: And the pace car back into the pits as well as the green flag flies once again. And Roberto Guerrero moves around Tony Bettenhausen and picks up his pursuit of Mario Andretti. Howdy Bell, pick him up in the second turn.
6: We have our eyes on that field now as they move through the short chute, and we spot that red car with the yellow number of Mario Andretti flashing by. Roberto Guerrero streaking by right now. And I would say it's about 50 yards separating the two as they take a very similar line away from the wall in the middle of the track down the backstretch to turn three and Larry Henry.
21: There was only one car between them on the restart, but Mario got the best of it. Right now he's trying to get around Dick Simon. Roberto Guerrero going through a little high through turn three, but Mario's in traffic, and that may help Roberto going to four.
18: Mario is indeed in a little bit of traffic. Both wheels below that yellow and white lines here in turn number four as he tried to pass Dick Simon. It didn't work. He's still trying to get around him. Can he do it, Jerry Baker?
22: He makes the move, and he just gets him in the number one turn. One of the problems that he's had throughout this race, Guerrero, we're talking about, is traffic trying to catch up with the leader. Now he's got one more guy to get around, Howdy.
6: Yes, sir. Mario Andretti comes right through this turn very smoothly. A little lower line than he's been taking. Roberto Guerrero flashes by right now. That one car is still between them as they streak to turn three and Larry Henry.
21: Andretti, who has constantly run below the yellow line. In fact, almost both wheels at times below the yellow line. Here comes Roberto Guerrero now. Danny Sullivan, who's in third place, on back in the pack. He's got a lot of traffic to come on out. In fact, he's just now heading into turn number three.
18: And now Roberto Guerrero's objective is to pass Dick Simon and separate, get that car out of the way so he can pursue Mario Andretti.
0: With 85 laps complete, Mario Andretti is our leader. Now stay tuned for the greatest spectacle in racing. We're back live at the Indianapolis 500. This is Paul Page. Mario Andretti is our leader with 87 laps complete. Roberto Guerrero is about 3.5 seconds back in second place. We have a series of reports now coming from the pits. First, let's go to Chuck Marlowe.
14: Okay, we're down here in Gordon Johncock's pit right now. Gordon is out of the race. They took the bonnet off the back. They took the valve covers off. Gordon, you just had nothing but problems the last couple of laps.
2: Well, yes, I don't know, something went wrong with the engine, I guess. Just started missing going into turn one and come in and they looked it over. They can't really find out, but it must be something in the engine.
14: Up to that time, it had been running pretty cleanly for you?
2: Well, yes, I was just starting to get more and more comfortable all the time. We'd put out a new set of tires and it was really working much better. And I was just starting to run a little harder and run down below the line and, you know, get to know where I could run on the racetrack without getting in trouble.
14: Well, Gordon, it's nice to have you back. Sorry you're out of the race.
2: Thank you.
0: All right, Gordon Johncock, a two-time winner of the Indianapolis 500. We go a little further south, and Gary Gerald has this report.
3: Unfortunately, Paul, it's more bad news for another two-time winner. Rick Mears is now officially out of the race. They had problems with a coil lead that separated. They changed the spark box and then the battery. They had it repaired, but then the engine just went sour, and that beautiful, brilliant yellow Pennzoil car, Rick Mears, has just been pushed back into gasoline alley.
0: And a little further down the pits, an update on Johnny Rutherford, Lou Palmer.
14: Another winner in the pits and without a problem solved. Whereas with the Penske people, they thought they had Mears' problem worked out. With Johnny Rutherford's, they do not, and they aren't really close to solving it. They did the usual electrical things. First, the spark box. They're going now into the distribution wiring, but they haven't been able to get this engine sounding healthy. John, at one point, looked ready to leave the car, but the crew seemed more than anxious to try and get it repaired, so he sits patiently, or impatiently, waiting to see if they can solve it. So far, no joy for Johnny Rutherford.
0: Mario Andretti in the first turn, still leaving the 500-mile race, and he's beginning to stretch that lead out. He's almost doubled it. Now Roberto Guerrero is 7.5 seconds back. Well, John DeCamp, we've had a lot of action. If we can get the rundown from both lap 80 and 90, we would appreciate it.
13: Paul, I don't have the rundown on 90 because they're just running the 90 right now, but the 80th lap looks like this. Mario Andretti leading, car number 5 in second, car 4, Roberto Guerrero in third, car 3, Danny Sullivan in fourth, car 33, Tom Sneva in fifth, car 25, Al Unser Sr. in sixth, car 71, Harry Leyendijk in seventh, car 21, Johnny Rutherford. Eighth spot, car number 91, Scott Brayton. In ninth, car number 12, Fabrizio Barbazza. And in 10th place, car number 22, Dick Simon.
0: And the average speed of the race at lap 80, or 200 miles into the 500-mile run, 161.861 miles an hour. And now we have a report from the north end that Danny Sullivan has begun to slow down. Let's go to turn four.
18: Danny Sullivan came through here very slowly with all four wheels well below the white and yellow lines. He did not make a pit stop, however, and is in front of you, Paul.
0: All right, so Danny Sullivan suddenly slowed down. Perhaps Lou Palmer or Gary Gerald can get a report on that car. And let's go down to Lou Palmer. He's right there.
14: Watching for him to come in now. The pit itself is empty, and we are looking immediately to the north and still don't see a sight of the car, so I'm just consuming time. Gary Gerald may have more in the way of information, Paul, and you might want to touch base with him.
0: Well, let's see if we can go a little further up. Gary Gerald.
3: Paul, trying to just get a word with Derek Walker or Chuck Sprague, and they still don't know what the problem is. They're hanging here on the wall. We're right at their shoulder. They lean over and look in anticipation of their driver, who's not yet in sight.
0: Well, we watched Danny Sullivan. He's in turn four, and he appears to be back at full speed now as he comes full chat right down the main straightaway. So whatever it was momentary only. And one has to consider that some of these cars, they're really wondering about the Chevrolet Racing engine. Mario Andretti has one, and it's performing just wonderfully. But the question now, Rick Mears' car has gone to the garage area, and we look for a fuller detail on that. Let's go down to Sally Larvik. Sally?
19: Rick, it was a good race. You're out of it. How disappointed do you feel?
4: Well, you know, it's you're always disappointed, but it doesn't do any good to get too disappointed. So we just got to, you know, go back to the drawing board and see how this race goes and see what we can do.
19: What happened?
4: Don't know exactly. You know, it was something, we had a little trouble with the coil wire the first time, and we came in and fixed that and went back out. And I just went a little flat and felt it surging a little bit down a straightaway. And I saw a little smoke in the mirror, so we just brought it around and parked it.
19: You've heard a lot of reports as to what the track is like out there, including a lot of turbulence. Did you feel any of that?
4: Oh, yeah. Yeah, a lot of it. There was quite a bit of turbulence, and I was feeling it from quite a ways back. I think everybody was. There's very few cars that weren't really feeling it, I think. And the track conditions are slippery from the heat today, so just had to... It was going to be a long day. We were just kind of trying to bide our time. Once we caught that yellow rung on the pit stop and it put us a lap down, then we just had to try to bide our time and get back into position.
19: Thanks, Rick. We'll see you next time.
4: Thank you.
0: All right. And as they were talking, his teammate Danny Sullivan was just absolutely blown into the weeds. He was running in third, and Mario Andretti came around and lapped him like there was no tomorrow, got him on the main straightaway, and just really flew past. So one very, very fast pass. Let's go down and see if Danny Sullivan is indeed having trouble. Gary Gerald.
3: Well, a quick word from Dan Luganville through the team manager, Derek Walker. The oil light came on in the cockpit. That's the indication of the problem, and so he has backed way down dramatically in speed, down to 186 miles an hour on the last lap. They're contemplating whether or not they'll bring him in for further examination.
0: So that crew watching the progress of Danny Sullivan. And under the yellow flag, we have had stops again by the leaders. Roberto Guerrero came in, passed the line, while Mario Andretti stopped before it. As a result, Guerrero picked up the lead for one lap. It looked like a clean stop, Lou Palmer.
14: An absolutely clean stop. Now, Andretti got out of the pits first, but Guerrero's stop took, in terms of just a very few seconds, less time than Andretti's. So if there was any ground to be gained, it was made by Roberto Guerrero. But under the yellow, that's not as meaningful as simply being able to pit under the yellow, Paul.
0: In the meantime, Ron Carroll, it looked as if Mario Andretti's stop was routine as well.
16: That was a 17-second stop for the Lola Chevrolet, Paul. He had three new tires on, all but the left front. They topped off the fuel tank, 17 seconds back out on the track.
0: Coming into this yellow, those were the only two cars on the leader lap, Guerrero and Andretti. Third place, Danny Sullivan. An update report there on his stop. Here's Gary Gerald.
3: Paul, he came in. He hit the mark perfectly. They examined the car, quickly topped off with fuel. Of course, he'd been in earlier after the spin. It was only 9.64 seconds, and he was back on his way. Everything now seems to be okay.
0: All right. Thank you, Gary Gerald. Now, Mario Andretti has been really laying down some race laps here. Lap 87, he was running 202.5 miles an hour. Then he kicked it up to 202.7. And then on the 89th lap, up to 203.5 miles an hour. And on the 90th lap, to 203.661 miles an hour. John DeCamp, can you get us up to date with the rundown at lap number 90?
13: Paul, the leader was Mario Andretti in car number 5. In second, car number 4, Roberto Guerrero. In third, car 3, Danny Sullivan. Fourth, car 25, Allenser Sr. In fifth, car 33, Tom Sneva. Sixth, car 71, Ari Leyendyke. Seventh, car 22, Dick Simon. In eighth, number 12, Fabrizio Barbazza. In ninth, car 91, Scott Brayton. And in tenth, car 14, A.J. Foyt.
0: And the average speed of the race at lap 90, 160.676 miles an hour. Speaking of A.J. Foyt, he's in the pits now. Let's go there.
3: Once again, A.J. hits his mark, goes up on the jacks now, takes the cup of water, pours it in over the top of the helmet. That's the tough way to get the drink. The visor's still up now, down off the jacks. He rolls away, but again, it's a struggle. You hear the car strain in that second gear. He doesn't have first gear. He got away in just under 13 seconds, Paul.
0: A.J. Foyt, he is currently running in 10th position as he makes his stop, and we are running under the yellow.
15: In recent years, Paul, with the advent of many pit stops with the smaller fuel tanks, there's been a large number of lead changes during the race, with the leader going backwards and forwards very often because they're coming in to make pit stops. What we have here, we can give you a recap on the first half of the race, give lap 28 to Roberto Guerrero, give 61, 62, and 63 to Danny Sullivan, give 97 to Guerrero, the rest to Mario Andretti.
0: Well, there's some joy down in the Rutherford pit. Let's go to Lou Palmer. Lou, are you there? A moment ago, we had a report from Rutherford's pit that Johnny finally got that engine fired and ready to go again. We'll try to confirm that report. Donald, I'm sorry to interrupt you.
15: I was done, but just to review, for the first 100 laps, we have Danny Sullivan leading three laps, 61, 62, and 63. We have Roberto Guerrero leading two laps, 28 and 97. The other 95 laps are all led by Mario Andretti.
0: All right, we are back live at the Indianapolis 500 at exactly the halfway point. 100 laps are now complete at the Indianapolis 500-mile race. And Parnelli Jones, it has been a most unusual race, and we're halfway and looking at only two cars on the leader lap and quite a bit of attrition at the back of the field.
1: Well, there sure is. A lot of cars have fallen out and had problems, and I think a lot of it is due to the extreme aerodynamics of the cowling on the cars. It's creating a lot of temperature under the hood, and that's probably one of the reasons that they're having so many ignition problems. But Mario really seems to be the class of the field at this point. He and Roberto and... it's really great because that one is a Lola chassis and one is a March chassis and one's a Chevrolet engine and one's a Ford engine.
0: All right, we're now waiting for the field to come around, and we anticipate a green flag when they do so at the halfway point, the 250-mile point in the Indianapolis 500, and what may be a real run here between Roberto Guerrero and Mario Andretti. And here they come. The green flag flies. Mario Andretti drops to the inside. Roberto Guerrero is right behind.
22: Guerrero makes a move. He can't pick up any ground, though, Paul. He's about, I'd say, 50 yards behind. They move into the short chute. There's traffic in front. Can he get around him over there?
6: No, I don't believe he's going to be able to. They have, we'll just have to wait and see as they streak up the backstretch here. He's right behind him. Two cars in front of him, and they'll have to use the track. Mario drops down low to the inside. Guerrero's, they're three abreast going into turn three. Larry, what do you think?
21: Mario picks off the two cars in between he and Guerrero. Guerrero's now stuck in traffic behind Stan Fox and Jeff McPherson, so he's got some room to maneuver. Mario's got clean sailing.
14: That slower traffic is giving Roberto Guerrero a problem. Meanwhile, Dick Simon is in front of Mario Andretti now, but otherwise, for our leader, it is clear sailing as they're once again headed for turn number one.
22: Andretti has been, Mario has been amazing today in finding the open field and getting out there and going after it. Now there's the same situation developing as they go to number two with Mario Andretti just getting out and running a smooth Sunday afternoon drive.
6: Well, Mario has that ability that he picked up back in the days when he used to run sprint cars all the time, and he now has one car between himself and Roberto Guerrero as they approach turn three. Let's go back to Paul.
0: All right, at the Indianapolis 500, the halfway point. The battle for the lead for the moment has broken off. Let's go to John DeCamp for the rundown at the halfway point, 250 miles.
13: Paul, the leader was Mario Andretti, car number five. The second placer was car number four, Roberto Guerrero. And third, car number three, Danny Sullivan. Fourth, car 71, Harry Leyendijk. Fifth, car 25, Al Unser Sr. In sixth, car 33, Tom Sneva. Running seventh, car number 12, Fabrizio Barbazza. In eighth, car number 98, Ed Pym. In ninth, car number 91, Scott Brayton. Tenth, car number 20, Emerson Fittipaldi.
0: Can you go a little deeper for us, John?
13: I could. In 11th, it's car number 30, Al Unser Jr. In 12th, it's A.J. Foyt, car number 14. In 13th, car number 81, Rick Vogler. In 14th spot, car 56, Gary Bettenhausen. And in 15th, car number 41, which is driven by Stan Fox. Paul?
15: Okay, if we want to go ahead now and log in some of those finishing positions, as we said earlier, it is George Snyder in car number 84 is out of the race with no laps completed. Then 32nd place becomes Randy Lewis in number 24 with 8 laps. 31st would be Kevin Cogan with 21. 30th place would be Ludwig Heimrath Jr. with 25 laps. 29th, Michael Andretti in car number 18, 28 laps. Davy Jones, number 44, with 34 laps. And Pancho Carter in 29 with 45 laps. We have many more cars than that out, but Jose Lee Garza is hanging in there and has now completed 51 laps and is moving up the standings.
0: And at the halfway point in the Indianapolis 500-mile race, the average speed at 100 laps, 159.7 miles an hour, well behind Bobby Rahal's record from last year of 176.251 miles an hour. And to the 100th lap point, Mario Andretti led 93 of them. This is Paul Page. We are back live at the Indianapolis Motor Speedway. 107 laps are now complete. Mario Andretti is still being chased by Roberto Guerrero. Those are the only two on the lead lap. Danny Sullivan sits in third place right now. Al Unser sits in fourth place. Ari Leyendijk in fifth. As they continue to lap the speedway at the first 100 laps or 250 miles, 93 of the laps were led by Mario Andretti, and in doing so, he earned himself $41,850 in lap money. Roberto Guerrero led three laps, $1,350 to his purse, and Danny Sullivan led four laps, $1,800 into Danny Sullivan's pocket. And Mario Andretti, when he is able to travel this circuit, Ray Paschke from Timing and Scoring tells us, without engaging any traffic, he's averaging between 201 and 203 miles an hour. It's a race that the fans, nearly half a million strong here, certainly enjoy. Let's get an update on our crowd. Here is Sally Larvik.
19: Paul, this must be the seventh inning stretch because there are as many people milling around behind the stands, I think, are as those sitting in the stands. We have five of them here from various places. Where are you from?
7: San Antonio, Texas.
19: And?
8: Seattle, Washington.
10: Chicago.
19: San Antonio. That's really a cross-section. You've been coming here 5 years. What brings you out every year?
7: Good friends and a good race.
19: Do you even know who's running now? I mean, I see you milling around back here. Have you been out on the track?
8: We're watching the towers and keeping track of the numbers to see who's ahead and who's behind.
19: Who are you rooting for?
10: Well, I was hoping for A.J. Foyt just for old time's sake, but Andretti looks like he's peeling away. I don't know if anyone can catch him.
19: So you go with the one that's leading right now?
10: Yeah, I like the car that comes in first, generally.
19: How about you? Who are you rooting for?
23: I'm from Mears.
19: Well, Rick is out, I hate to tell you.
23: Oh,
19: did you know that?
23: No, I didn't.
19: I just passed along that information to you. Well, thanks. Now I know I lost my bet. Now who are you for?
23: Now I'm for Andretti.
19: Mario, that is. What makes you come back? Well, this is your first
23: this
19: year.
23: Is my first year.
19: What do you feel inside when you see the crowds and you see the excitement?
23: Excitement. Just total excitement. I felt it when I was walking in.
19: Can you believe the crowds here?
10: I've been about 10 Kentucky Derbies in a row, and this beats all of them. It's like all 10 packed into one huge outdoor loony bin.
19: The greatest event in the world. Have a good day.
8: Thanks.
19: Back to you, Paul.
0: All right, Sally Larvik bravely back in the crowd. We have now 111 laps complete at the Indianapolis 500. It is still Mario Andretti, and the pursuer is Roberto Guerrero. So, John DeCamp, are we in a position to give the rundown at lap 110?
13: We are, Paul. The leader was Mario Andretti, car number 5 in second spot. Car number 4, Roberto Guerrero in third. Car 3, Danny Sullivan in fourth. Number 25, Al Unser Sr. in fifth. Car 71, Harry Leyendijk running sixth. Car 33, Tom Sneva in seventh. Car number 12, Fabrizio Barbazza in eighth. Car number 91, Scotty Brayton in ninth. Car 14, A.J. Foyt in tenth. Car 30, Al Unser Jr.
0: All right, so the leader, Mario Andretti, second place, Roberto Guerrero. Danny Sullivan now runs a lap down in third place. An update report there, Gary Gerald has it.
3: Well, just interesting that furious pace that Mario is setting at better than 200 miles an hour is having a ripple effect through the field. Guerrero, of course, has been stalking. Sullivan had that momentary problem when the warning light came on. There was no problem. They backed down to the mid-180s. He's been running consistently at 198, 199, flirting with the 200-mile-per-hour mark. He doesn't want to lose too much more ground to Andretti.
0: All right, the average speed of the race at 110 laps was 161.721 miles an hour. So now they're catching up on Bobby Rahal's record from last year. They're a mere 7 miles an hour behind. And Mario Andretti, though, continues to set quite a feverish pace.
15: We've got a couple of cars that seem as if they're slowing down. Ari Leyendijk appears to be losing ground to Scott Brayton on several laps, although Scott Brayton is down two laps and Ari Leyendijk is down one. And also Tom Sneva, who was running very, very strong, now appears to be running a little slower and the engine sounds a little rougher. So we're going to be watching those as cars are starting to run into trouble. The attrition is really very high here, much higher than usual. We're at the halfway point, or just past the halfway point, and we've got about 18 or 19 cars running. Once again, we can't assign all the finishing positions beyond Pancho Carter because we're not sure about Jose Lee Garza. We haven't seen him for several laps, and I don't know if we have a report of anybody seeing him around the track. He's been stuck on 51 laps for quite a few laps, and we don't see him in the pit, so he may have stopped on the course somewhere. If he is out, and we can confirm that, when we can go ahead and give some more positions. But in the meantime, we're watching A.J. Foyt hanging in there at 10th place in the incredible record that he has of 30 consecutive starts.
0: All right, well, while we have a static front end of the field, Mario Andretti flashes down the main straightaway. Here comes Roberto Guerrero. Guerrero will come across 6.5 seconds behind. Let's go out to the third turn, Larry Henry.
21: Right now, we've got two Penske cars back-to-back as they head onto the main straightaway. Danny Sullivan, Al Unser Sr., and Al Sr. may be getting ready to move around Danny Sullivan and pick up a position.
18: Well, the cars that Larry is speaking of are already in the south end of the racetrack, probably closer to Howdy Bell than anyone else. Howdy?
5: We have our eye on them, looking for them, we should say, and have not picked them up at this point. They're on the back straightaway
9: now. Yep, let's go back to Larry then.
21: Here they come, Danny Sullivan, the Miller American March, and then the Cummins March right behind, and those are teammates going after it. Al Unser Sr., who didn't have a ride coming into Indianapolis, in fourth, trying to get up to third.
18: Boy, what a great race Al Unser has had. He started this race in 20th position and is right up there with Danny Sullivan battling for that third spot. They are on the main straightaway right now. It's still Sullivan with just a slight advantage over Al Unser.
22: They cross the start-finish line, move slowly into number one, slowly, smoothly, I should say. Move slowly to the outside wall now, and no change in positions as they hit the number two spot with Howdy Bell in view.
5: They drop down to the yellow line as Big Al moves a little bit closer to Sullivan. They both drift out to the wall just inches away as they head up the backstretch. Exactly one behind the other as they go into the third turn in that direction with Larry Henry.
21: Al Unser Sr. now right on the rear wing of Danny Sullivan. By the way, Al Unser in 21-500s has been outside the top 10 only 9 times, and he's moving up through the pack right now.
18: And it looks like that Al Unser is coming even closer as he's still reeling in Danny Sullivan. They're on the main straightaway.
0: We'll keep tracking that battle for you as they're averaging 161.5 miles an hour. This is Paul Page. We are back live at the Indianapolis 500. 120 laps complete. 80 laps remain. And A.J. Foyt is rolling down into the pits. We saw a plume of blue smoke at the back of the car as he came off at turn four on the previous lap. Let's go to the pits.
11: Yes, the A.J. Foyt is just pulling in, Paul. He's hit the marks well. They are checking the right front tire. They're putting fuel into it on the jacks. It appears that there is nothing serious at this time. He is still waiting, though. As you know, AJ gets a little impatient at times, but he's holding his hands up off the wheel. They've got him off the jacks, but they say no. They say no. He cannot go yet. One of the USAC officials pointing to the rear end of the car out by the wing, shaking his hands no. He cannot leave, and that must be the problem that you were talking about.
0: All right, so A.J. Foyt now with his problems, and that's going to disappoint Foyt fans around the world. They were really hoping for a fifth Indianapolis 500-mile race victory. Now the engine apparently dies on A.J. Foyt's car, and they struggle with that machine in the pits. It's sitting there well off of a routine stop. And Parnelli Jones, that's a sad moment because a lot of folks really expected more out of A.J. this race. We're hoping for it.
1: Well, actually, he's been running quite well, and really for them to wreck the car on carburation day and come out here and run as well as he has today, it's really remarkable. He is a true champion, and it's really remarkable to think that they've only run this race 71 times, and AJ's been in 30 of them.
0: All right, let's go now down to the north end of the pits. Ron Carroll with an update report.
16: Once again, I'm with Mark Bridges, chief mechanic on Jose de Garza's car. And, Mark, I've never seen a crew so determined. What's going on now?
12: Well, right at the moment, the radiator is actually flapping in the wind. So we started to bolt it down, and it sprung a leak, so we put another radiator in it.
16: You actually put a new radiator in it.
12: Yeah.
16: Earlier, I know you had a body joint problem.
12: Right. Well, we taped the body up, and to replace that radiator, we had to untape the body, take it off, and tape it back up again.
16: Good luck to you.
12: Thank you.
0: All right, well, A.J. Foyt has climbed out of his car and stands by the edge of the pit, so the day is done for A.J.
15: Also, the car of Rich Vogler was pushed away, and I think that this is the first of the V6 Buicks to disappear from the field. So it's remarkable that they've had a problem with longevity in years past, but now apparently they have that built in because we're at 123 laps. Vogler has 109 completed, and I think that that's the first of those cars out.
0: All right, so 123 laps are now complete. It is still Mario Andretti that leads it. He is being chased by Roberto Guerrero, and Lou Palmer has an observation on that car.
18: As you look out across the pit area to the line, the pit board man gives information. They were telling him he was 5 seconds behind, then six, then seven from Mario. They were telling him there were 78 laps to go. Then there was nothing else to tell him, absolutely nothing on the pit board till now. Now they flash to Roberto Guerrero, pit in three.
0: So we wait for Roberto Guerrero to come in. In the meantime, let's go to Bob Forbes. Bob?
11: Well, I'm right here behind Foyt, and physically right now I can't get into the pit area, Paul, but if you'll get me a few moments, I'll see if I can possibly work my way through this crowd. But believe me, there is a crowd around these pits, as you might suspect.
0: Well, take all the time you want, Bob Forbes. We're anxious to hear from A.J. Foyt, though we would have preferred to hear those observations from the victory platform at the end of the race. Let's go further down the pits, Gary Gerald.
3: Paul, we've now moved up into the Mario Andretti pit, and there's, of course, a tremendous crowd here watching the race leader. He's been the dominant force all along, still showing consistent 200-mile-per-hour laps on his pit board. One of the interested spectators, just a knee away to my left, standing on an ice chest in a toolbox, is the famed actor Paul Newman, one of the owners with Barrel Haas. Haas himself leaning over the wall with an unlit cigar in his mouth, nervously tapping away on his clipboard. Newman has not expressed a desire to talk with any media. They don't want to say they're superstitious, but they don't want to take a chance on jinxing anything because Mario's been so dominant thus far. So they all continue to watch here as Andretti continues to circle this over at electrifying speed.
0: And when you're talking Paul Newman, you're talking one major race fan. He doesn't like to be distracted. Let's go back to Bob Forbes now.
11: Right, we got it. AJ, I know it's been a tough month. I know Thursday hurt when you crashed the car, but you got the car back, you rebuilt it, and apparently we're running pretty well out there today.
2: It was running good. We just had some engine problems. Something started happening, blowing all out of the motor, so that's racing.
11: So how did the car handle, considering you never had a chance to do a lap until the race started?
2: The car was working pretty good.
11: So you did a good job, you and your crew, getting it back.
2: Thank you.
11: You'll be back.
0: All right, AJ Foyt out of his 30th. Indianapolis 500-mile race, and at the moment it seems that Mario Andretti may just be cruising on his way to victory. He just put lap 127 in the record books.
15: Let's take a look at how the rookies are doing. Randy Lewis, Davey Jones, and Ludwig Heimrath Jr. were all out early.
0: Sorry to interrupt you, Donald, but here comes the second-place car. It is so active here. Let's go down to the pits again.
14: Roberto Guerrero arrives at this moment. The car stops. Again, the situation is the air jacks work. We told you earlier there seemed to be a problem. It rocked back and forth. It has solved itself. Vince Granatelli, being very careful, counted precisely twice how many men were over the wall. They want no mistakes now. The fuel is just about completed. The tire change has been attended to. The car is off the jacks, on its way, and that's inside 18 seconds. Roberto Guerrero back in the chase.
0: And at the same time, Ari Leyendijk's car came in and just missed the mark. John DeCamp, it looked like he hit a crew member, but the fellow appears to be uninjured.
13: I don't think he's injured, Paul. I think he's badly shaken. But what happened was Ari knocked one of the tires that was laid out for him into the crew member, knocking the crew member down. His car didn't strike the crew member, but the tire did, and it caromed out there.
0: Still, they continue work on Ari Leyendijk's car. Everybody appears to be all right. At least they're completing their job. And Ari Leyendijk rolls back into the action. In the meantime, the leader. Here is Mario Andretti coming to the pits. We go to Gary Gerald.
3: Waiting for that familiar red number 5 to roll up and hit the mark. Frantic arms being waved. Here he comes into our view now, coasting up. Still under power, now hits the spot right on target. The drink is refused. He reaches up with his right hand, tries to clean off the visor. The Hanna car wash crew over the wall. A symphony and poetry in motion. Everything looks to be perfect. Car coming down, well, not yet off the jack, waiting to finish the full refueling. Now, Barbosa goes by. Mario comes down, and in 19 and 7,800 seconds, the leader is back on course. There's tumultuous applause from his fans here, Paul.
0: All right, Mario Andretti screams back into the Indianapolis 500-mile race. The green flag still flies. 129 laps complete, and Ari Leyendijk pulled out of his pits, and then the engine stalled, and Ari just went down to Gasoline Alley and turned left back into the garage area. So John DeCamp, some changes very quickly. Mario Andretti still leads it, and Roberto Guerrero still in second. But can you give us the rest of the rundown? We're actually looking at lap 120.
13: At 120, Mario was a leader in car number 5. In second, car number 4, Roberto Guerrero. In third spot, car number 3, Danny Sullivan. Running fourth, car 25, Al Unser Sr. In fifth, car 71, Ari Leyendijk. Sixth, car 33, Tom Sneva. Seventh, number 12, Fabrizio Barbazza. In eighth spot, car 91, Scott Brayton. Running in ninth, car 30, Al Unser Jr. And in tenth, car 20, Emerson Fittipaldi. Paul?
0: And the average speed of the race. Let's go to turn 3 quickly.
21: We have something off of Roberto Guerrero's car that went way up into the grandstand. I'm not sure whether it hit somebody.
0: Let's go over to Bob Jenkins. Bob?
18: A wheel has come off of, I believe, Tony Bettenhausen's car, and it was struck by Roberto Guerrero's machine. It did go flying into the grandstand. Now,
0: Bob, let's go down to the pits because Guerrero comes in with a badly damaged car.
14: We are here in the south pit. The car has arrived. The crew is on it. They are looking over that front end and are about to replace that nose cone area. It is simply a shell piece on the car itself, but they want to get it right aerodynamically. The problem, of course, is the time this consumes. The team is ready for it. This was one of the well-outfitted pits before we began the race. Half shafts and hubs and all of the rest. This piece was ready as well, but they hate taking the time to do it. Nonetheless, making the adjustment to the front of the car now, it's in effect like putting another fender in the middle of the car. They are doing it. They are swarming it. They apparently have the piece in place. Now they are beginning to tape it. Guerrero, as you can hear in the background, continues to rev the engine. They will be ready to go if and when the team has it fully fitted in place. Johnny Rutherford pits hurriedly in front of Guerrero. They have that car working again, but John lost a great deal of time in the pit. Now, looking at the front end, it appears to be stable. Roberto Guerrero will learn now whether or not his car will be fully stabilized out on the racetrack, aerodynamically sound, with a front cone replaced.
0: He comes out of the pitch. Jerry Baker, pick him up.
22: He goes into the number one corner below the white line, Paul. Now we'll try to pick up speed. Now moves outside that white line and slowly into the number two spot.
5: And we have our eyes on Roberto Guerrero in car number four, that bright red machine, as he moves out onto the racetrack as he heads up to the backstretch now and accelerates at the halfway point, Paul.
0: All right, we pause 10 seconds for station identification. This is the Indianapolis Motor Speedway Radio Network. This is Paul Page. We are back live at the Indianapolis 500, 133 laps complete. We are still under yellow. Mario Andretti is still our leader with that long stop. Mario Andretti became the only man on the lead lap. He's a full lap in front of second place, who is still Roberto Guerrero. In third place now is Al Unser, so he's moved up and is showing very well just ahead of his teammate, the fourth place car of Danny Sullivan. And we are expecting the pace car to come back in and the green flag to wave again. John DeCamp, let's see if we can't get the 130 lap rundown in.
13: Okay, the leader at 130 laps was number five, Mario Andretti. In second, car four, Roberto Guerrero. In third, car three, Danny Sullivan. Running fourth, car 25, Al Unser Sr. In fifth, car number 12, Fabrizio Barbazza. In sixth, car 91, Scott Brayton. In seventh, car number 33, Tom Sneva. Running eighth, car 30, Al Unser Jr. In ninth, car 20, Emerson Fittipaldi. In tenth, car 71, Ari Leyendijk. In 11th, car 56, Gary Bettenhausen. 12th, car 77, Derek Daly. 13th, car 41, Stan Fox. 14th, car 16, Tony Bettenhausen. And in 15th, car 22, Dick Simon. Paul?
0: And we are back racing. The green flag is out. The average speed at 130 laps, 165.5 miles an hour. Still not a record. Mario Andretti runs all alone at the Indianapolis 500. He is the leader of the race, and he is a lap out in front of everyone else as Mario Andretti now on the main stretch. And Roberto Guerrero appears to be in pretty good shape. The damage to the nose not affecting him here on the main straightaway, but Jerry Baker, let's track him around.
22: Now here comes Roberto Guerrero. We've shown no signs at all of any problems aerodynamically. He is moving up into the number one corner now, gingerly the outside wall, smoothly through that short chute. He's got a car right in front of him, Howdy Bill.
5: He certainly has. It happens to be Derek Daly, who was a little wide in the groove, as a matter of fact. Had me concerned. Guerrero drops down to the low side of the straightaway, the backstretch, we should say, and passes Derek Daly as he heads into turn three on the low side.
21: Last time through here, Roberto Guerrero wiggled badly, almost lost control. Al Unser Sr. battling right behind. We've got a great battle going there, but Guerrero may have some handling problems on board.
18: Well, he's looking pretty strong here in turn number four as he has gotten around some of the slower traffic and now has a lot of racetrack between himself and the leader, Andretti.
0: And just ahead of him, the two-time world driving champion Emerson Fittipaldi raises his hand and slows down. Perhaps another Chevrolet engine in quest. And at the same time, Roberto Guerrero is being closed by Al Unser. Howdy, can you pick him up?
5: We have our eye on him right now as Big Al does seem to pull a little bit closer here as they come through turn two and head up that backstretch. Guerrero taking a wider line as they head up the toward the outside wall. They're nearly into turn three. Have they closed it up any, Laurie?
21: If anything, Roberto Guerrero has strengthened his lead. He now has about a 25-car length advantage on Al Unser Sr., so Guerrero may have it dialed in again. He's trying to reel in Mario.
18: Well, that appears to be the situation with me. He is pulling away from Al Unser Sr. They're already on the main straightaway.
0: but he has a very long way to go. But seemingly for the moment, the repairs to the Guerrero car have worked. Now let's go down to the pits once again and check in with Bob Forbes. Bob?
11: This ball I have Ari Leyendijk. Ari, I know you've got to be disappointed. You were running extremely well out there today. You must have been pleased with that.
4: Well, I don't know up until which point, but we were running really good. We got it up to third place. And just before I had to make my pit stop, the car started to run sour on me, and I had like 40 inches of boost. You know, everybody was just flying by on the straightaways, but the car was so good in the corners that if I was on my own, I could run 195 on my own with 40 inches of boost. I mean, the thing was just a dog sled on the straightaway. And

0: field, then of course had that accident on Thursday and started last. And Paul, he had worked his way up to the number 11 spot. In fact, he was moving very strongly, trying to catch up with Al Unser Jr. He was not getting the job done, but apparently something has completely gone kaput with the car. He pulled off on the short chute down here between number 1 and number 2. The emergency crews were out there. They're not needed. He was just simply out of power.
1: All right, so Emerson Fittipaldi climbs out of his machine, and he is out of the Indianapolis 500-mile race. Now, Parnelli Jones, a man who knows how to win the Indianapolis 500. You've been in the very same position that Mario was in, back in the turban, and then with just a few laps to go, the race was over. Tactically, what should Mario Andretti and the crew be doing now, and what about the rest, second, third, fourth place?
2: Well, I think Mario and, of course, his crew, I think he's probably taking it extremely easy. And I think Mario, with his many years of experience and everything, is really mature and really knows what he's doing and probably is really taking it easy at this point on the car. I think that the crew will perform well the rest of the race, and if without any problems, Mario is going to be tough to catch by any of them.
1: What about this new Ilmor Chevrolet Racing engine? It only has one victory under its belt.
2: Yes, it does, and of course the rest of the Chevys have been having a real problem, but it seems that Mario is not, and his is running quite well, and as long as he can take it easy on there, his chances are probably great, and with a lap lead like he has right now, I'm sure he's just doing just exactly that.
1: So Mario Andretti just flashes across the line again, running all alone, a full lap in the lead at lap 140 at the Indianapolis 500-mile race. He's now completed 350 miles of the race. John DeCamp, can you give us the rundown at 140?
3: Paul, I can. At 140 laps, Mario Andretti in car 5 was a leader. In second was car number 4, Roberto Guerrero. In third, car number 25, Al Unser Sr. Running fourth, car 3, Danny Sullivan. In fifth, car number 12, Fabrizio Barbazza. In sixth, car number 91, Scott Brayton. In seventh, car number 30, Al Unser Jr. In eighth, car 33, Tom Sneva. Running ninth, car 56, Gary Bettenhausen. Running in tenth, Emerson Fittipaldi in car 20. And by the way, Fittipaldi had increased his position to number 9 at the end of 130, so he was running very, very well, coming from last to ninth before he conked out.
1: This is Paul Page. We are back live at the Indianapolis 500, where Mario Andretti has just completed his 145th lap in the lead. And in second place, a lap back, is Roberto Guerrero, the winner of the race at Phoenix about a month and a half ago. About 8 car lengths back from that is Al Unser in the number 25 machine. He is chasing Guerrero, but Guerrero is not able to... Actually, Al Unser is not able to close in that position. And then Danny Sullivan, Al Unser's teammate, is sitting well back from that. We have a series of update reports now in what has been a very busy Indianapolis 500-mile race. Tom Sneva has been struggling, and Ron Carroll has this report.
4: All right, Paul, and I'm with John Anderson, who is the chief mechanic on Tom Sneva's car. John, I know you're having some problems.
5: Yeah, we've lost a turbo hose, but it's caused some other problem in the engine that we're trying to track down right now.
4: Okay, how close is he running to real racing speed?
5: He's way off the pace, actually. We're not looking too good at the moment, unless we can find what the problem is and get
4: about, him. About what speed is he going right now?
5: I haven't kept that track. I've just been watching the way the others are going around him. And I just don't like the sound. There she goes again. Yeah,
4: there it goes.
5: We're obviously on 5, so well, maybe less.
4: We'll stay and keep watching for you, and good luck to you, John. Thanks.
5: Thanks, man.
1: Well, Tom Sneva was running in 8th place and continues to stay there despite his trouble. Let's go down to the south end of the pits, the pit of the 2nd place car, Roberto Guerrero, and join Lou Palmer.
6: All right, we are watching Roberto Guerrero out there. I'm next to Louis Meyer Jr., who has been keeping track of this race. I'm glad they lured you back out of retirement. But you guys are running like first in class. Can you catch the Lotus with the Ilmor? Is it realistic in, what, 45 laps?
7: No, Ilmor has some more horsepower than we got, and that Lola chassis is a little slipperier, and we're just going to try to sit here and see what happens at the end of the day. Second spot would be real nice right now.
6: Beyond that, though, you are running race laps, 200 mile an hour plus, so you're ready to go if anything happens to Andretti.
7: Oh, absolutely. I don't think there's anybody else out there that's going to catch us. I know Guerrero was just sitting there stroking just a little bit, and when Al started to catch him, he just stood on a little bit and sucked away from Al. So I think we're in real good shape. It's just that Andretti's putting it on us today.
6: Fair enough. Louis Meyer Jr., don't retire again. You belong here. Thank you.
1: Louis Meyer Jr., Sonny Meyer. To many of us, he is the son of the great three-time winner of the Indianapolis 500-mile race. Now let's go up to the fourth turn. Remember, we had that problem with a wheel bouncing about and actually hitting Roberto Guerrero, and Bob Jenkins can now recap the entire situation.
8: The incident occurred as Tony Bettenhausen was coming out of turn number three onto the short chute. He lost a tire. Roberto Guerrero was right there and struck the tire. It knocked the front end off of Roberto's car, and it sent the tire high into the air. Now, there are very high debris fences that encircle this racetrack, protecting the crowd from the debris that might get in the air. However, this tire went very, very high in the air and not only cleared the debris fence, but it went over the grandstand. And there is some concern as to whether or not it might have struck some spectators who were seated in the top rows of that grandstand. We simply don't know at this time.
1: All right. Well, we'll be concerned about that. We have contact with the emergency services here on the grounds, and hopefully we'll get a report. We certainly hope that no one was injured as a result of that situation. By the way, for those of you listening in stereo, seated right on the start-finish line, the PZM microphones that provide that magnificent sound have been furnished by Crown International of Elkhart, Indiana, and our handheld communications have been furnished by Regency Electronics of Indianapolis. The broadcast of the 71st Indianapolis 500-mile race is a copyright broadcast and may not be reproduced without permission. Now let's go to turn two.
9: As Tom Sneva was coming around this second turn, the car just got out of the groove, and he hit the wall just off of the second turn as you head up the backstretch. He damaged the right side of the wall, seemed to keep it under control, and pulled to the inside edge of the track, and is at about the middle of the backstretch on the inside, just inside the white line in the grass. He did not do a spin. The car, as we look at the tracks now, see that he got away from the yellow line, started to go wide in the turn, got up into the white, into the gray stuff, and hit the wall as it starts into turn two, Paul.
1: Tom Sneva climbs out of his car, and that brings the leader in, Gary Gerald.
10: Mario Andretti is in the pits. He's been here 15, 16, 17 seconds. He rolls away. It was routine all the way. He ducked in very quickly after the incident involving Sneva, and everything appeared to be absolutely perfect for the Newman Haas team.
1: So Mario Andretti roars out, and the third place car, Al Unser, comes in. Let's go to Chuck Marlow.
11: This has to be a very quick pit stop. Car number 25 rolls in. It's up on the jacks. The fuel hose already connected. They look at the rubber. They're not going to change anything. It's fuel. It's just going to be a sprint as far as they can go. Rubber, at this moment, is not the concern. He keeps the engine running. Al Unser is past and back to the track.
1: So Al Unser goes back into the action as well. Mario Andretti stops. Al Unser, the third place car, stops. Here comes Danny Sullivan. He currently rides in fourth position. So Danny Sullivan comes in, and Bob Forbes is there.
12: He's on the jacks right now. They're taking the right rear wheel off. They have it back on. The fuel is being topped off. The hoses are disconnected. The jack's down, and Danny Sullivan is back in racing.
1: All right, so Danny Sullivan makes what appears to be a routine stop, and at the same time, Roberto Guerrero, that STP car number four, comes into the pits. So we join the pits one more time.
10: And here in the south pit, Roberto Guerrero comes to a halt. The fuel hose is on. The air jacks are up. They are going to change tires, even though the recent pit stop took place both on the front. It is the right rear. The impact wrenches have taken one, two. All three tires are set. Hoses back over the wall. This is a good pit crew. They are ready with more tape on that front end of the car. Place it there, and he's on his way, Paul. It is 19 seconds, and Roberto Guerrero joins the chase.
1: So Roberto Guerrero, running in second place but still a full lap behind the leader, has now rejoined the circuit. We have heard stops through first through fourth. That's Mario Andretti in first, Guerrero in second, Al Unser in third, and in fourth place, Danny Sullivan. Now, 150 laps complete the rundown from John DeCamp.
3: The leader was still Mario Andretti, car number five. The second spot was occupied by car number four, Roberto Guerrero. In third, car 25, Al Unser Sr. In fourth, car 3, Danny Sullivan. Fifth, car number 12, Fabrizio Barbazza. Sixth, car 91, Scotty Brayton. Seventh, car 30, Al Unser Jr. In eighth, car number 33, Tom Sneva. In ninth, car 56, Gary Bettenhausen. And in tenth, car 41, Stan Fox.
1: And the average speed of the race at 150 laps, 166. 0.467 miles an hour, still closing in but trailing 4 miles an hour behind the 170-mile-an-hour record set by Rick Mears last year. Let's go down to Bob Forbes again.
12: Oh, this is just an observation we see here. When Sullivan left, it was a great pit stop, but just as in any sport, when the people on the team do a good job, they know it. They start giving each other high fives. They knew they'd done a good job in getting Danny out.
1: All right, so Danny Sullivan's Penske team doing a remarkable job getting his car back into the action, but the question at Indianapolis is, can you catch Mario Andretti? This is Paul Page. We are back live at the Indianapolis 500, 154 laps complete. Mario Andretti is our leader. Al Unser, with that good stop from the Penske team, got around Roberto Guerrero under the stop in the yellow flag, and Al Unser now sits in second place, followed by Guerrero, followed by Danny Sullivan, and Fabrizio Barbazza has now moved up into the top of the order, running in fifth place. The question is the reliability on the Chevrolet Racing engine. For Mario Andretti, it seems most reliable. But the question was, Emerson Fittipaldi fell by the wayside just a few moments ago. Was it the engine? The answer, here's Gary Gerald.
13: Now, Paul, a few minutes ago, we had a quick word with the crew chief for Emerson Fittipaldi, Garo Rovazzini, and we asked him what the problem was. He said, well, we haven't talked to Emo. We had him on the radio when he parked the car down in that short chute between 1 and 2 on the grass. We inquired on the radio, is it the engine? He said all we got back was a beep-beep on the as he hit the button on the wheel, and that's the usual acknowledgement that, yes, it was an engine problem that sidelined Fittipaldi. So that's one of the Chevrolets on the sideline, and, of course, that has to be kind of in the back of the mind of all these other folks here who are cautiously optimistic here as they wait now for the green once again with one more pit stop to go.
1: Well, Gary, you'll be staying in those Mario Andretti pits, and perhaps you can give us their thinking on that engine. The designer, Mario Ilion, is right there as well. So we'll wait for further reports from Gary Gerald. Ed Pym out of the Indianapolis 500 is right now with Sally.
14: Very tired looking, Ed Pym, walking right now to the garage area. Ed, what happened?
15: Well, we were just running a nice conservative race, you know, the pace that we wanted to run. We had gotten up to eighth by about halfway through, and, you know, we were very well pleased with the progress. And then something went wrong with the engine. We're not really sure. It's not the engine itself. It's one of the accessories, either the electrics or the wastegate, and it just wouldn't run.
14: You were running so well. Were your hopes really high at that time?
15: Well, going into it, you know, we were starting way back there in the back row, or the 10th row, I guess it was. And we just hoped, you know, ideally if we could get in the top five, that would be great. You know, top 10 would be nice. And they were our goals. And it looked like we were well on our way to, you know, looking like maybe a top five. We just could have hung out there, but just wasn't going to be our day today.
14: Maybe next year.
15: Well, the Skoll CP1 March did a great job. The Mike Kerb Motorsports crew, you know, all were pitching in there, and maybe next year we'll get them.
14: Thanks, Ed. All right. Back to you, Paul.
1: Update further from the pits. Here is Lou Palmer.
6: Well, down here in the South Pit area, the Roberto Guerrero pit, the True Value STP pit, the radio conversation went back and forth to be absolutely certain Big Al had indeed pitted. He did. These guys knew they had a great stop. So did Al. He's running behind him, but he's hooked up, so that could be the chase that begins when finally we get the green again.
1: We'll certainly keep an eye on that. Roberto Guerrero sits with two cars separating his position and that of Al Unser, so he'll have a little bit of traffic to get around when they come back to the green flag. They are still cleaning up Tom Sneva's situation over in the second turn. Howdy, can you give us an update?
0: Yes, sir, Paul. It looks as though we're just perhaps seconds away from getting this all put back together once again. To recap briefly for you, Tom came into the second turn. The car just went away. It started heading toward the outside wall as he was halfway through the turn and hit the outside wall at the head of the backstretch. He was able to, on the right side, the car did not spin at all. He was able to maintain control of it, take it across the track, inside the white line, into the grass, ending up about halfway down the backstretch. Now, the interesting thing about this is on the 8th of May, he did virtually the same thing in his primary car in turn one, and then on the 10th of May, the same thing in turn one. This is the third time this month that Tom Sneva, our former champion here, has hit the wall in that number 33 car.
1: Well, and we're happy to know that Tom Sneva is not injured despite this yet further altercation with the wall. The question is still that Chevrolet engine. It only has one victory. Gary Gerald is continuing to chase that story.
13: Well, Paul, just a footnote to what we pointed out a few moments ago. While, yes, it was an engine problem for Emerson Fittipaldi, we must point out that Franz Weiss is the man who prepares the engines for Mario Andretti. He is the only man who prepares engines for anybody in this field. So there are subtle differences in the various Chevrolet engines. That's why there's still an awful lot of confidence here in the Newman Haas pit.
1: All right, we may be coming now to the end of our eighth caution period of the Indianapolis 500. We count 15 cars remaining in competition at this moment, and we have had three leader changes so far this race between Mario Andretti, who has dominated the race, Roberto Guerrero, and Danny Sullivan. So we watch now, not so much for Mario Andretti. He is a clean run to the 500 miles if the car stays in good shape. The question now is, can Roberto Guerrero catch Al Unser? And we'll monitor that battle for second place as the green flag comes out. Mario Andretti across the line. There comes Al Unser and Roberto Guerrero with two cars to play catch-up.
0: And he's not getting the job done right at this moment anyway. One of those cars is Johnny Rutherford. Johnny moves down to the inside. Guerrero goes right along with him. They go into the number two corner, and nothing has changed position-wise.
9: We take a look at it right here, and there you see Mario Andretti with Al Unser about two car lengths behind as they streak down the backstretch. They're jockeying for position with a little bit of traffic right in front of them as they go into turn three, Larry.
0: Mario making a pass down low right now. He's only got one more car in front of him. Jose Legarzanita has a clear track. Al Unser Sr. now has about two cars between he and Roberto Guerrero in that battle for second place.
8: Guerrero trying to move up past the slower traffic. He has Scott Brayton and Al Unser Jr. between himself and Al Unser.
1: So we watch the battle for second place. Roberto Guerrero is trying to chase down Al Unser. He is alongside Scotty Brayton, makes the pass on Brayton, and now at the same time, Big Al gets around another car, so there's still two cars separating them as they go to the second turn, and howdy.
9: Here's Mario Andretti flashing by right at this moment. He has about 30 to 40 laps over Big Al, and in we see the difference between second and third is about 20 yards with two cars between them. So Guerrero has a little work cut out as he drops down to the inside. Larry, is he going to get by?
0: Here comes Roberto Guerrero. He's got Al Unser Jr. He has only one more car to pass. That is Stan Fox, and then he can close in on Al Unser Sr., but Al Sr. is stretching it out as he goes to four.
8: He is indeed. He's in clean traffic, but Roberto Guerrero is having a time getting by that slower car. They move on to the main straightaway, and still Guerrero remains behind. Now he moves to the inside and may make a move in turn one.
0: He will make the move and try to get the job done. He's not going to get the job done, though, and that three-time winner Al Unser Sr. still holds on to his position as they hit the short chute of the south end of the track and go over to the number two corner.
9: It's all clear between Big Al and Roberto Guerrero, but it's about 50 yards now as they streak down the backstretch. No competition between the two in terms of other machines, but they're going into turn three right now.
0: Al Unser Sr., who came to Indianapolis with no ride, is in second place right now. He's been there before. He's got clear sailing. Roberto Guerrero making up a little distance as they go to four.
8: Al Unser Sr., meanwhile, is beginning to pull in on Mario Andretti, although, of course, they are separated by a full lap.
1: And, of course, the tactic there, if Al Unser could simply get around Mario Andretti, a fact that Mario doesn't want, would put him on the leader lap, and should there be another yellow, he would close up. And speaking of another yellow, there is that possibility at this moment. Let's go to the third turn.
0: 1985 Indianapolis 500 winner Danny Sullivan, the Miller American March, going by here. It doesn't sound like the engine's running. He is coasting right now. He was in fourth position, and he's going very, very slowly. As he goes through, he's not going to make it, I don't think. He's coming almost to a stop now across the North Short Chute.
1: Now, Bob Jenkins has a view as well. Bob, will this man make it in? He appears to every now and then surge ahead with power.
8: Well, the car certainly has not stalled by any means, but I don't think he's going to make it to the pit area. He's just running much too slow for that. He is well down on the apron of the racetrack and slowing down further. We have a crash on the main straightaway or somebody getting high, clipping the wall. I don't think that there was a spin or a serious wall contact, but a car did smoke the tires.
1: Three cars right together. Barbaza and Dick Simon were both right together there. We are now yellow.
10: Gary Bettenhausen is also in that group. In fact, I think it was Gary that seemed to come across the track as they were coming down the straightaway. We saw the puff of blue smoke, and we're not sure if it was wall contact or tire-to-tire contact.
1: I don't see a mark on that wall. Bob Jenkins, I know it's a tough angle, but it looks like it. Just a puff of rubber smoke, like someone hit the brakes hard, or do you see a mark at all?
8: No, I do not see a black wall on the black mark, rather, on the wall. It's painted white in that area of the racetrack, and so if there had been contact, I think we would notice it. But boy, there sure was a puff of smoke, and everybody here in front of me in the grandstand jumped up and pointed that direction, and I saw only spoke but no contact with the wall.
1: Well, it definitely got everyone's attention, and we have gone yellow, a combination, I suspect, of that situation and Denny Sullivan being stopped on the race course. So the yellow flag flies once again at the Indianapolis 500, and that does give us this chance to tell you that we have just under 100 miles to go. And John DeCamp with the rundown at lap 160.
3: 160. The leader was Mario Andretti in car 5. In second, car number 25, Al Unser Sr. In third spot, car number 4, Roberto Guerrero. Running fourth, car 3, Danny Sullivan. In fifth, car number 12, Fabrizio Barbazza. In sixth, car 91, Scott Brayton. In seventh, car 30, Al Unser Jr. In eighth, car 56, Gary Bettenhausen. Ninth, car 41, Stan Fox. And tenth, car 16, Tony Bettenhausen. Paul?
1: All right, the average speed of the race was 161.858 miles an hour, now dropping back a bit and running almost 10 miles an hour behind Rick Mears' 1986 record of 171.855 miles an hour. They're averaging 161.858 miles an hour. And Chuck Marlowe, did you have a report for us just a moment ago?
11: Paul, I'm down here south of the tower. I'm in Al Unser Sr.'s pit area, and I noticed that there was a piece of metal sort of flopping around out here, much as it would be if you passed a paper cup on the highway. Just sort of bounced around a little bit. One of the officials went out and picked up that piece, and it just appeared that the numbers 30, or Al Unser Jr.'s car, may have lost that piece of metal. We watched him come by just a moment ago, tried to see if there was something missing. There did not appear to be, but that doesn't mean there isn't something off on the opposite side of the car.
1: All right, thank you, Chuck Marlowe. Now, Ronnie Carroll literally sprinted all the way up to the north end of the pit area and can give us a report on that situation originally described by Bob Jenkins.
4: All right, I talked to one of the observers here just a moment ago, Paul, and he tells me that Fabrizio Barbazza took a 360 coming off of that four-corner. He's already been into the pits, got some new rubber on there. Of course, they topped that fuel tank out, and he's back in the race.
1: All right, thank you much, Ron Carroll. Parnelli Jones, you had an observation made just moments ago.
2: Well, I don't know that he made a complete 360, but I guess he did. But that was the big puff of smoke and the reason we did not see a mark on the wall, obviously. But he ducked right into the pits and went right back out, so I'm sure he's catching up to the back of the field.
1: So Barbazza, who was doing very well, up to fourth place, certainly got a view, a full 360-degree view of the main straightaway. That's not a pleasant view at these speeds.
2: No, them little circles certainly don't count. And obviously, he has been running quite well, and he's been running in fourth and fifth place. So he has a good chance to become the Rookie of the Year, I would think.
1: Well, they have voting for the Rookie of the Year here. A number of so-called racing experts. I say so-called because I'm one of them that votes, and we're never quite sure of our expertise. But we will vote at the conclusion of the day and determine who we feel is the Rookie of the Year. A number of factors really taken into consideration there. Donald Davidson.
16: I was going to do an item on the rookies for those people that like to follow the drivers that are in the race for the first time. And, of course, we had three were out quite early on. Ludwig Heimrath and Davy Jones and Randy Lewis. The other three are still in there. Fabrizio Barbazza, by far the most impressive at this point, running fourth under the yellow still with three laps down. And running in 11th place is Stan Fox, and in 12th, although several laps behind there, is Jeff McPherson. In fact, what has happened is because the attrition has been quite heavy, Tom Sneva continues to show in 13th place as far as numbers of laps are concerned, and we can give you a few more positions, maybe a little bit on final finishing positions. Jose Legarza continues to run and now has 93 laps in.
1: All right, the green flag comes out again. Dwayne Sweetie, the starter, gives it a vigorous wave. Mario Andretti acknowledges it. And Roberto Guerrero comes past Al Unser and picks up second place. Jerry.
17: Moved in behind him, Paul, but just as I say that, Andretti stomps on it and off he goes. Of course, he's got to get himself unlocked if he has any hopes at all of winning this race.
18: All three cars with about 10 car lengths between each one of them, between first, second, and third. It's Andretti, Guerrero, and Al Unser Sr. down the backstretch, halfway, two-thirds of the way, three-quarters, on to turn three.
17: Mario Andretti is hooked up like no other today. He just leaves the pack. Roberto Guerrero trying to chase him down, trying to get his lap back, but I don't think he can do it. Al Unser Sr. falling a little bit off the pace.
8: Yes, he is indeed. Just dropping back a little bit as the other leaders, Mario Andretti and Roberto Guerrero, are now stretching it out a bit.
1: Andretti comes down, flashes across the line. Guerrero in second place, but a full lap back. And then Al Unser. So already they come static, but they do so only as a result of that pass. Roberto Guerrero with a damaged car, the front nose damage. And it's still moving very, very well at speed. Now, Mario Andretti has led all but about 10 laps of this Indianapolis 500. Parnelli Jones, by the way, you're the only driver to have led 400 miles or more of a race twice. 417.5 in 63 and 427.5 in 67. Now, Mario Andretti has a lot of things going through his mind. When you are this far out in front, does it begin to worry you just a bit?
2: Oh, yes. I think a lot of things probably is going through his mind right now. But the most important thing he's probably thinking about is, I hope this thing would hurry up and get over with. And, of course, Roberto Guerrero is putting the pressure on him right now. And if Roberto happened to get by him and the yellow flag happened to come out, that would put Roberto back in the same lap with him. So he's probably hoping that doesn't happen.
1: Well, Guerrero is indeed closing down behind Mario Andretti, putting him 2.5 miles behind Andretti as they come into the view of Larry Henry. Larry?
9: Roberto Guerrero has made up some ground on Mario Andretti. Is Mario feathering it a little bit, knowing he has a lap lead? We don't know, but Guerrero is gaining ground on Mario right now as they go to four.
8: It is a significant deficit now as far as last lap. Guerrero definitely moving in on Mario Andretti.
1: All right, Roberto Guerrero closing down. Let's go quickly to the pits and Ron Carroll.
4: All right, Paul, and I have Paul Diavlovich, who is the chief mechanic on Fabrizio's car. And Paul, any problem there? I mean, I know he took the spin. Did he hit anything?
19: No, he didn't hit anything. We were pretty lucky. He was coming out of four. We got to see the whole beautiful thing.
4: Thank you very much.
19: Okay, very good.
1: This is Paul Page. We are back live at the Great Indianapolis 500, the 71st running, 172 laps complete, 28 to go. Mario Andretti is the leader of the race. Right behind him is Roberto Guerrero, but apparently Mario caught him in the mirrors and decided, let's not let Guerrero get too close. So he's been running even distance, just pacing ahead of Roberto Guerrero. But down at the start-finish line, preparations being made for the end of the race. Let's go to Sally Larvey.
14: Paul, they're getting ready to put together Victory Circle, and I'm talking to the man who is in charge, and that's Bernard Brown. And Bernard's been doing this for 16 years. What's involved in putting this Victory Circle together, Bernard?
20: The main thing is to get everything organized and then getting the right personnel in the right place, timing it so that we get all the gear out there at the right time.
14: That's terrific. And you've been doing it for 16 years and hope to do it 16 more, right?
20: I don't think so.
1: Well, at least he'll be doing it today. Thank you very much, Sally Larvick. We watch the Penske pit anticipating a stop by Al Unser. So we look down that line. Chuck Marlowe is there. Should that stop come? Here comes Mario across the line, followed by that car of Roberto Guerrero, but they're just keeping station on one another. At the same time, here comes Al Unser, the third-place car. We go to Chuck Marlowe.
10: This is it for the sprint to the checkered flag. The brakes screech. They look underneath, make sure the air vents are clear. The fuel tanks are hooked up. No time for tires. It's going to be on this set or nothing at all. The tanks are up, and he's on his way, peeling up, and we smell the rubber.
1: As Al Unser heads back into the circuit, maintains his third position, 173 laps complete for him, the leader a full lap ahead as they push Danny Sullivan's car now back to the garage area. It's done for the day. We reported that to you earlier. 58 minutes and 32 seconds of yellow light so far today. So the race badly slowed, but the good news is there have been no injuries at the Indianapolis 500. Observation now. Let's go to Gary Gerald.
13: Ready. Paul, we're waiting for Danny Sullivan. He's not too far away from us. We hope to get a word with him momentarily. In fact, he's now walking in this direction, so we're just going to lean out over the wall as Danny comes up. Danny is a former winner. You spun and won 2 years ago. You spun and you were challenging today, but now it's a long walk back.
19: Well, it is a long walk back, and unfortunately, we had some problems early on, and the oil light came on about lap 90, I guess, and we had to slow down. We didn't know what it was, and then by that time we got it going again, Mario had lapped us. And I was still confident with a little luck we might get that lap back.
13: The conditions, there was so much talk the last 3 weeks about how frightful it has been. Drivers spooked, confidence lost. How tough was it for you and your crew today?
19: Well, you had to watch it, but I don't think it was much worse than years past. You know, you just had to be careful, and sometimes it was a little slipperier than we want, as I proved down there in three, but everybody, I think, was just being cautious. I think they'd learned their lessons during the month.
13: We appreciate your time. We wish you well. I know you're on your way to Milwaukee next week.
19: Thank you.
13: Danny Sullivan out of this one, Paul.
1: All right, Mario Andretti slowing down on the main straightaway. And this could be the question answered. Number five slows on the main stretch, and Roberto Guerrero goes into the lead. Mario Andretti slows down. Jerry Baker.
0: He is down below the white and yellow line. The crowd comes up in as one. He is in the short chute. He's obviously, if not without power, he has very little. He's coasting over in front of the expensive suites in number two. Let's go back to you, Paul, in the tower.
1: Well, you can imagine what that news meant in the Guerrero pit. We have two people there. Let's first go to Lou Palmer. Lou Palmer is there.
10: New Year's Eve in the Guerrero pit. These guys are incredibly happy. A big cheer went up. Let's hear a yell. Yeah, that's their race now, Paul.
1: And at the other end of the pit area, the attitude is different. Let's go to Gary Gerald.
13: Paul, it's like somebody had sliced it with a knife. The heads are down. They're waiting for the car to come around. They want to diagnose the problem. Of course, nobody knows, perhaps except Mario, and he himself may not know. But it's abject depression. The man who hadn't won since 69, the man who had dominated the month of May, in trouble in the final miles of this Indianapolis 500. And as we peer through this large stack of Goodyear tires, they're over the wall waiting, Tyler Alexander and the crew, trying to find out what the problem is for Mario.
1: As Mario is on the pit road, Roberto Guerrero is the man we watch for to pick up the position of the leader of the Indianapolis 500. And Mario Andretti rolls to the pits, and his lap now being burned away. Roberto Guerrero and Al Unser definitely on the charge as Mario Andretti rolls to a stop. Let's go back to Gary Gerald.
13: Well, the car has just come down off the jacks. Now the rear cowling comes off. Mario looked directly this way, made eye contact with Tyler Alexander and Huey. And they're over here on the wall. Mario Illion is also scrambling as the entire crew scrambles. And, Paul, I'm sorry for the loss of the sentence here, but we're almost in the middle of the action. But we saw Mario make eye contact. He shook his head side to side. It was one of those negative responses that indicates Mario Andretti most likely will not win this 500.
1: So Mario Andretti pulls by the wayside with under 100 miles to go at the Indianapolis 500. And Roberto Guerrero now picks up the lead at 179 laps. And 42 seconds back is Al Unser.
16: Just as Mario Andretti was slowing down, Paul, Scott Brayton, who'd been running in fifth place, the car was pushed a line, over the line, out of the race. We're going to see Fabrizio Barbazza now go to third place. And very shortly, we think we're going to see Al Unser Jr. go to fourth and Gary Battenhausen go to fifth.
1: And as Roberto Guerrero comes onto the main straight now, he is behind Al Unser, and he comes past, passes Al Unser, and now puts a full lap on second place, Al Unser. Let's go back to the Guerrero pits. Lou Palmer.
10: Even if the Andretti people don't know what happened, Sonny Meyer does. What'd you got? You really put the pressure on.
7: Well, Lou...
10: Hold on, we got some work done here. I can pass along what had happened. He said they just knew if they kept the pressure on, they could push the rods right out of the Ilmor. They're really pleased. Now, what they're going to have coming up is a time stop. They know exactly how much fuel they need, not all of it. They're going to get in and out of this pit in just about one lap from now.
1: All right, well, we wait for that lap at the back of the pit, and continuing to watch is the woman who may be the wife of our new 500 champion, assuming Roberto can go the whole way. Katie Guerrero is with Sally Larvik.
14: Paul, Katie can barely contain herself. She's very tense. She's been jumping up and down, a variety of emotions. Katie, how are you feeling right now?
5: I can't speak. No, I'm just kidding. I'm so excited, but I have to wait till we get the checkered, and then I'll know a little bit better.
14: Very cautious, Katie Guerrero, waiting and praying, Paul.
1: All right, Katie Guerrero, now they have still laps, 20 of them, to wait out and see if Roberto Guerrero can be the winner of the 500. Remember, it appeared that Mario was a shoe-in, but then all of a sudden it lets go. But still, they try with Mario Andretti. Let's go down to Mario Andretti's pit and Gary Gerald.
13: While the bodywork was off the rear, they made a change in some part back in the area of the turbocharger. Paul, I couldn't see it from my vantage point. With the crowd in the background cheering, they fired the engine and are waiting to try to get away once again.
1: And with that time stop, you heard Lou Palmer talk about it. Here it is now, Lou.
10: Roberto Guerrero is in. They top him. Sonny Myers is extra man on this side of the wall, my side, in order to hold the hose, in order to be sure all of the fuel they need does get in. They're looking at that gauge now, getting closer and closer to it. Looking, two, three, one. Now they're about to shut off. There goes the first, second, third switch closed. They've disengaged. He stalls the engine. Now, back the inertial starter. It is in. Roberto Guerrero fires again. It catches quickly. Luckily, they push him off. And both jets fully. Now it does engage. Now it doesn't. A very slow pull away at the south end of the pit. Come on. It has stopped. Virtually stopped.
1: And Al Unser picks up the lead of the race as Guerrero stops on the pits. Al Unser picks up the race. The crowd comes to a stand. Guerrero sits silently in the pits. Let's go back to Lou Palmer. Lou.
10: All right, we're looking now at the car being pushed back this way. They are not only losing some distance on the track, they are losing time. Here he comes now. They are pushing right back to the pit area. Now they are going further back. Roberto Guerrero attempting to get the car precisely positioned. No, they're going to try to push start it. That's what they're doing. Like pushing a kid down the hill with a sled. The inertial starter isn't being used. It's plain old foot power. He catches. He is on his way. Roberto Guerrero loses time, but is at least back in the race.
1: Well, Roberto Guerrero picks up power and comes off into the first turn now. Al Unser is leading the Indianapolis 500, a man who was unemployed 30 days ago and got this ride in the Penske team. Thanks to the accident involving Danny Ungaes, Al Unser felt terrible about that accident. But the medical crew would not pass on Ungaes, and so the 25 car, an 86 March, Cosworth Power, the team called it the sleeper car. This is the same car, in fact, that won the Meadowlands race last year for Danny Sullivan. Well, it's now out in front at the 500-mile race. A man that many people predicted might be the winner. You simply had to have a driver who knew how to drive smooth and knew how to go on to a victory. Is this the opportunity for Al Unser to become the second four-time winner of the Indianapolis 500-mile race? Roberto Guerrero is back at speed on the circuit. He is running in second place, but he is a full lap down. 184 laps complete. Mario Andretti rolls back out of the pits. Let's go down there for a quick report from Gary Gerald.
13: Paul, we were just leaning over the shoulder of Adrian Newey. They changed the wastegate on Mario's car. They fired it once. It didn't respond. They worked some more, buttoned up the bodywork, and to a tumultuous roar here, Mario got away, but it was a long, long time in the pit.
1: And Al Unser, car 25, the whole set turbo machine, leads the 500. This is Paul Page. We are back live at the Indianapolis 500-mile race. Al Unser, car 25, leads this 500. We apologize. We've not been able to update the charts in the past two intervals, but it has been a very busy time, as you heard. Roberto Guerrero picked up the lead when a turbo problem developed on Mario Andretti's car. And then Al Unser got around Roberto Guerrero when Guerrero's crew had a problem with the pit stop. Now Guerrero is just behind Al Unser on the course, but a full lap back as we join that battle with Howdy. Howdy.
9: And we see them as they're coming toward us right now. There's Al Unser in 25 flashing by. About 10 car lengths back is Roberto Guerrero, although he is one lap behind. He takes a little lower line up the backstretch as they seem to maintain that same separation as they go to turn three. Larry?
12: Same separation here. Guerrero got very unlucky when he killed the engine in the pits. Tony Bettenhausen was smoking down the backstretch, came to a stop, but he turned it behind the guardrail, or we would have had a yellow that might have saved Guerrero.
21: Fabrizio Barbazza is right ahead of both Al Unser and Roberto Guerrero. Two laps ago, Guerrero had the car sideways between turns three and four, but saved it. He's desperately trying to catch Al Unser and get that lap back.
1: Well, Al Unser is seeing a lot of Roberto Guerrero in his mirrors as they travel through. Mario Andretti is back at power through the pits once more, and we understand that now with all of these changes, Fabrizio Barbazza now runs in third place, and Al Unser Jr. runs in fourth. So two Unsers there in the top five, and Barbazza due for a pit stop any time. Fuel does not appear to be a factor at this 500-mile race, and the intervals have come in such a way that there seems to be no problem at all with making the remaining 12 laps that we have to go. It is Al Unser. Is he cruising on his way to his fourth Indianapolis 500-mile race win? Back on the main straightaway again. Here comes Al Unser at Barbaza directly in front of him, and Guerrero closes down behind him. Gary Baker.
0: It didn't seem to affect him at all. Al Unser stays right on the tail of Barbaza, and Guerrero tries to make up a little ground, but just has no success, Paul.
1: In the meantime, a pit stop by the fourth-place car, Al Unser Jr. Let's go to Gary.
6: He started 22nd. He's in only about 8.5, 9 seconds. They just top him off with the old Dennis Swan and the crew, smiling as they come back to the wall, and little Al is back on track.
1: All right, now, Parnelli Jones, you've raced with this man, Unser. He's one sharp racing driver. What does he do now?
2: Well, I think that he's doing the best he can out there. He's certainly a smooth, very patient, very disciplined race driver, and I think he knows where he's at, and I don't think he knows what he has to do. Roberto Guerrero just went by him and got back into the same lap, and of course, Al will just try to do his best to the finish.
1: All right, now Roberto Guerrero comes past Al Unser. So if we would have a yellow light in the next few minutes, then it is very possible that we're going to see a sprint to the finish. Bob Jenkins says there is that possibility, Bob.
21: There is a very strong possibility. Mario Andretti's car is all but stopped in the middle of turn number four. Now, he doesn't have all that far to go before he reaches the entrance to pit road, but it's going to be a question of whether he does indeed make it on his own power. Personally, I don't think he's going to, and we may be seeing a yellow here momentarily. The car is almost stopped now, just coming out of turn number four. We'll keep our eye on that yellow light.
1: Oh, Bob, is that car actually in jeopardy where it sits?
21: No, it is not. It is well off the racetrack. It is on the apron. In fact, it's below the yellow line, which is the furthest inside that you are to drive here. But the yellow light does come on
1: as
21: we
1: yellow's
21: speak.
1: Out. The yellow flag flies. I was beginning to question whether or not they would go yellow with less than 10 laps to go. They have done it. That means Roberto Guerrero will move up behind Al Unser, and we will see a sprint to the finish at the Indianapolis 500 with just 8 laps to go. Mario Andretti's car stopped by the edge of the course. Mario tried to get it as far off as he could, and now they try to get Mario Andretti's car off of the racetrack, but they've set up an incredible situation with Roberto Guerrero able now to come up onto the same lap with Al Unser. And we'll watch very carefully, gentlemen, around the turns for the placement of the pace car to see where they space that car out. As Al Unser is the leader of the 500, Roberto Guerrero in second. We pause 10 seconds for station identification. This is the Indianapolis Motor Speedway Radio Network. Well, if there is someone sitting at the Indianapolis Motor Speedway now, I'd like to meet him because this crowd is to its feet. We are waiting now for the green flag to come out. 194 laps are complete. There are 6 laps to go. Dwayne Sweeney, the starter, holds up his hand with a single finger indicating one more lap of yellow. Al Unser, car 25, leads the Indianapolis 500. Then there are 6 cars. And then the second-place car of Roberto Guerrero. Now the question, Parnelli Jones, do the people in between Al and Guerrero know the positioning? Will they try and get out of the way and allow a race to occur?
2: Oh, I think they will. I don't think that they're going to try to interfere. I don't know that they exactly know the situation out there. And, of course, little Al's one of them guys in there, so it may be tough to get around him.
1: Well, for those of you who are chart keepers, we do apologize that we've not been more up to date on the charts in the past 30 lap intervals, but this has been a most exciting Indianapolis 500, and it looks like we're going to come back to a final 5 laps with a battle for the lead itself. As the lights are now turned off on the pace car, the Chrysler LeBaron, begins to accelerate. And Roberto Guerrero begins now to think about how he will come back to what may be the most important green flag in his life. And Al Unser is looking at the possibility of a fourth Indianapolis 500 equaling A.J. Foyt. This is a man who has not driven another race this season and had no opportunity to drive when the month of May started. The crowd begins to cheer. Al Unser picks up the pace. The green flag flies. And here we go. The final 5 laps of the Indianapolis 500. Roberto Guerrero comes well down to the inside. Picks off one car. Jerry Baker.
0: There's not much he can do to make any laps up right here in this corner. He's going to have to gang up on those five cars in front of him, including, of course, the leader. They're in the short suit now, heading over to number two, in front of Howdy Bell. Here comes Guerrero, Howdy.
9: Our leader flashes by. Guerrero flashes by there. He has one, two, three, four cars between himself and Big Al Unser as he drops down to the inside to pick off the fourth of those four cars. Larry, what do you see?
12: Guerrero is flat out flying. He's got it all the way down to the floorboard. He's doing everything he can right now. Al Unser Jr., the next person he must pass. Will Al Jr. block for his dad? They're in turn number four.
21: Three cars between first and second, and the car that he has to dispose of next, Roberto Guerrero, that is Al Unser Jr. They're on the straightaway.
1: It's bright yellow number 25. It leads. Guerrero comes past Al Unser Jr., and now two cars separate.
0: We've seen him racing side by side at number one today, but not so this time. They fall back in line. Still two cars to go to catch the leader. Guerrero is now with number two.
9: Flashing by is Big Al Unser. The distance separating the two cars with two cars between them is about the distance of the short chute as they go down the backstretch now, zooming toward turn three, Larry.
12: Al Sr.'s got it all the way down, as does Roberto Guerrero. It's an awesome lead right now for Al Sr. Guerrero, trying everything he can to catch him.
21: It's going to be a difficult job for Roberto Guerrero to catch Al Unser Jr. Al Unser Sr., that is. Al Unser continues to pull away, it appears, from this vantage point.
1: Al Unser indeed accelerates across the line. Guerrero continues to try to the first turn.
0: No pressure on the three-time winner. Al Unser's there. Here comes Guerrero there. Two cars in between, and he stretched that lead by at least 100 yards.
9: The leader flashes by right here, Johnny Rutherford, who's not in contention, and there goes Dick Simon. Then there is Roberto Guerrero, about a three-second differential as they streak down this long black ribbon of asphalt called the backstretch toward turn three.
12: I hope somebody gives this guy a full-time ride if he wins his fourth Indianapolis 500. Al Sr.'s got a two-turn lead now in Roberto Guerrero.
21: Al Unser Sr. in turn number four. He comes onto the main straightaway looking for that white flag.
1: The white flag comes out. Are we looking at another four-time winner in the making? Al Unser has started his last 2.5 miles.
0: Next Friday is Al Unser's 48th birthday. What a wonderful birthday gift this would be. There is Rutherford. There is Simon. There goes Guerrero, and he continues to stretch that lead, Howdy.
9: Yes, the lead has increased as he goes by right now. And coming here right here is Roberto Guerrero, as the white flag has dropped, and they're up the backstretch perhaps for the final time as they go into turn three.
12: Al Unser Sr. had not led here since 1983. He's going to win his fourth Indianapolis 500. He's got one more turn to negotiate, and he'll be home free.
21: He's only the third driver in history to win the race from the 20th starting position to call the winner. Here's the voice of the 500, Paul Page.
1: And history is matched as the twin checkered flags come out for our second four-time winner of the Indianapolis 500, Al Unser. Roberto Guerrero comes across the line, finishing 4.4 seconds back. The Penske team scores another victory. Al Unser has won the Indianapolis 500-mile race. Al Unser had no employment at all. The car originally assigned to Danny Ungaeus, and then an accident. Ungaeus, the doctor said, could not race the 500. Then Al Unser steps into a car the team called the Sleeper, and it was the car that Al Unser liked so much last year, a March, powered by a Cosworth engine. Al Unser has propelled that machine to victory. Second place goes to Roberto Guerrero. Rookie Fabrizio Barbaza comes home in third place. Al Unser Jr. in fourth. And Gary Bentenhausen with a magnificent finish in fifth position. So we're ready now. The final ceremony as Al Unser circles this grand oval. Now with the 71st race complete. And little Al pulls alongside and waves at his dad. He says, boy, you have done it. Al Unser has won the Indianapolis 500. And I'll bet if there's anybody happier than Al in this track, it is indeed his son. Now they roll down toward the victory lane area. Let's go to Lou Palmer.
10: We await their arrival. They are on their way now. And on this platform, there are a lot of happy people. We've got a 500 festival queen who's been shouting for the last 10 laps. She has been clapping since the white flag lap. And now Al Unser arrives. The car is here. The Pennzoil 25 with a whole set turbo sponsorship is in victory lane. And Al Unser has visited it for the fourth time, Paul.
1: And yet another victory for the Penske team. Let's take a moment and go down to Sally, who is watching in the second place pit of Roberto Guerrero.
14: Well, I'll tell you, Paul, there's been a whole gamut of emotions here these past few minutes, from elation to disappointment to elation again, and now semi-disappointment, Roberto did come in second, Katie.
5: I stand back. He's not very happy, unfortunately. You know, how can you complain about second, and yet we thought we had it, so we're a little bit disappointed, but gosh, we're going in back up in the right direction, so we'll go get him next year.
14: Okay, we're going to let Roberto cool off a little bit, and maybe we can talk to him later. Back to you, Paul.
1: All right, they are back up on that victory platform already, and the car begins to make its turn for the crowd, and the crowd acknowledges the new winner. Let's join the victory celebration in Lou Palmer.
10: Listen just for the moment to the sound of the applause. This is a very partisan group of people here, even if they didn't come to the race that way. Can you imagine a driver who arrived at this track in May without a ride and now has won? We've got Roger Penske in victory lane again and again and again. Roger, while they're talking, he watches Al, gives him the big handshake. Congratulations to you, Roger Penske.
19: Thank you very much. It's a great job this crew just did. Fantastic, and of course, you saw how Al drove that car smart at the end. So that pit stop at the end, we brought him in early to try to put pressure on Guerrero because we knew that we had to fill ours up.
10: You also made some tough decisions of your own. You had a car designed, you brought it here, you were going to stay with it, and yet when it came down to it, you made a choice to change, and you won again.
19: Well, I guess we had to give our guys a good chance to win this race. As you can see, with these kind of crews and drivers, you give them a right piece and they can do the job. Tremendous job by Al.
10: Exactly, and by the entire Penske organization. Thank you, Roger. We are moving in the ceremonial area now. The bottle of milk is being offered to Al. He has already taken a drink of that. The 500 Festival Queen is alongside. It is a truly happy, happy opportunity just to watch these people surrounding the car. I'm spotting others that we may want to talk to. There are so many that are very... you, for one, she does not want, but this was one marvelous race day. Mary Holman George.
3: It couldn't have been better. I'm so proud for Al.
10: And we're so very pleased for you. It's some track you give us once a year.
3: Thank you.
10: Thank you very, very much. Al Unser in victory lane, a happy bunch of people. Kisses all around. We'll move now toward Al if we can. Just so much going on here, as well there should. When you get a man who has won it four times, you can quite imagine exactly how many people feel or wish to feel a part of this. The hat changes continue. The routine back and forth, part of what it is to win an auto race. First one sponsorship and then another. The beverages, too, go back and forth. All of it is part of how we can afford to go racing. We have just a moment longer, I think, and I'll be able to get to Al Unser. Four-time winner, Albuquerque, New Mexico, a racing family, a kid out on the track who raced against him, who tried to close on him, who almost could have blocked for him on a second time. Remember that story and how it came. But we watch now for a winner who could go on from here. Jackie Arute continues a discussion with Al, but we are ready to move now forward. If we can, let us squeeze by here now, if we may. You can't move, can you? We are packed in here. There is Al Unser Jr. now. Here we are. Al, I'm attempting now to get forward. After the wreath goes on, I think we will have the high ceremony concluded, and then a high sign from Al Unser, the winner of this year's 500. Al, the big congratulations. Here's the kiss from the Queen.
15: What do you know?
10: I think this is the first time in history we've had a guy arrive without a ride and end up in victory lane. Congratulations.
15: Well, thank you very much. It's really a pleasure, I'll tell you. It's something that a guy can dream about and it never comes true, but this time it did. Thanks to Roger Penske and my whole crew. Without these guys, I'll tell you what.
10: Well, starting out your month, there was no ride. When the ride came to be, it wasn't a new Penske. You managed to get it going quickly. How did the race itself go in the beginning?
15: Well, I had a little problems in the beginning. I just couldn't get, I guess, myself dialed into the car and or the car into me. And finally, after the first pit stop, we changed tires, and that seemed to bring it all together. I guess I made up my mind I better start doing the right thing. But by then, I was already a lap down.
10: But as the race wore on, it seemed, at least to the observer, some of us, that Andretti would be uncatchable. Was that so?
15: Oh, yeah, I couldn't touch him. There wasn't anything that I could do with Mario at all. He just run off and left all of us. There wasn't anything we could do with him.
10: But you were running behind Guerrero and then took a race.
15: Well, Guerrero, I knew, was going to be a problem. Guerrero was going to be a handful for me because for some reason I just couldn't pass anybody down the straightaway real fast, but I was working pretty good in the corners.
11: You kept pushing is what you did, I think, and put the pressure on hard.
15: Well, that's the name of the game.
11: It's racing and you win. Four times. A further thought on that. Four times.
18: Your name goes on that trophy. Yeah.
11: Four times for Al Unser. Only one other man has done that, A.J. Foyt. Both could be around for a fifth, Paul.
1: Well, we now have two four-time winners at the Indianapolis 500. Al Unser has just joined those illustrious ranks. So Al Unser has won the Indianapolis 500. Second place, Roberto Guerrero, who had a magnificent day nevertheless. Let's join Sally Larvik.
14: Okay, Paul, Roberto Guerrero is already being interviewed by Jerry Gappens from ABC. As you can imagine, there's quite a pushing and tugging match here going on in the pit. So we'll join the interview in progress, then possibly we'll be able to talk to Roberto after Jerry is done.
22: Second place and be happy with that. Is that true?
23: I mean, I was trying as hard as I could. I passed a few cars, but I knew it was a difficult task. It's very difficult to pass with the turbulence, and I just gave it my best, that's for sure.
22: Your son here, 20-month-old Marco, you want him to be a race driver someday and go through what you just went through today emotionally?
23: Well, I mean, that will obviously be up to him, but, you know, today was tough. At the same time, a second place is a second place, and, you know, we have to still be happy with what we've done.
22: Okay, Roberto Guerrero, obviously a little disappointed with second, but still, he's leading the points championships and looks ahead. Back up,
14: Roberto, we missed the first part of that interview, and as you know, everybody is pushing and shoving here, so it's very difficult to get in. There was so much emotion in your pit, from elation to disappointment to elation again. How do you feel right now? Obviously disappointed.
23: Yeah, very disappointed, but at the same time, Sally, second place is second place. We're leading the championship, and, you know, there's always more Indianapolis.
14: What happened in the pits? What happened?
23: Well, when I came in, I couldn't get the car out of gear, so obviously the clutch was a little bit down for some reason, and when the car dropped on the ground, the engine just stalled, and then it was very difficult to get it in gear. But, you know, we'll take the second place, look forward to the next races, and now we have to try and go for the championship.
14: As we said, Roberto, you were so disappointed when you came in. You bounced back so quickly, and you are such a gracious driver. What is it in you that makes you bounce back that quickly, even after a disappointing loss like this?
23: Well, I don't know. You just have to, you know, the way I look at it is it's done, and, you know, you have to look forward to the next. You can't think about it forever, so.
14: Thank you, Roberto. But we might say that Roberto is holding Marco with him, and Marco is yawning. I'm not sure how concerned he is about this. Back to you, Paul.
1: Thank you, Sally. Fourth place, Al Unser, Jr. He's right now with Gary Gerald.
13: Well, there's disappointment and there's joy for the Unser family. The joy, of course, goes with Dad and for Junior here. It's there is certain disappointment, but Al, when you start 22nd and you end up in fourth place, there's got to be a lot of satisfaction, I think, that would go with that, as well as the feelings you have for your father.
24: Oh, very much so. You know, I just, first off, I want to congratulate Dad for doing a super job, you know, and it gives me goosebumps every time I think about him winning, right now I got him, and it's just great. And
13: bless your heart.
24: You know, we had a long day. The Domino's Pizza team, Shearson, we had a fire, and they put it out, and then we had to buckle me back up again, and the car really didn't handle all day long, and it's very fortunate that we finished where we finished.
13: Let's talk quickly about that first pit stop. When the fire, the balaclava in the back of your neck, you had to unbuckle, start to get out of the car. It looked like your day was going to be over before you'd put in roughly 60 miles or so.
24: Right. Well, it was starting to get hot. You know, I was sitting in there, and I could see the fumes coming up from the car, and I could see everybody running, and I thought, well, I'll just sit here for a minute until it gets hot. Maybe somebody will put it out. And then it started getting real hot on the back of my neck, and so I started to get out right then. They put out the fire, and so we had to buckle up, and we lost another couple laps doing that. So we were very fortunate to be able to put it out and get back in the race.
13: Well, the Unser name makes a bit of history again at Indianapolis, and I know that your day is still going to come at this place. And even though there's been a lot of frustration this month of May for you and Team Shearson, it's on to Milwaukee. We wish you nothing but the best.
24: Thank you very much.
13: Here's Al Unser, Jr., Paul, your fourth place finisher.
1: Thank you, Gary Gerald. Third place goes to Fabrizio Barbazza, and he's now with Ron Carroll.
4: All right, and we're walking in the pits with Fabrizio Barbazza. Hey, third place, that's not too bad, pal.
25: No, for the first time in Indianapolis, not too bad, yeah.
4: Fabrizio, you got a worldwide radio network. What would you like to say to the world right now?
25: I say thank you. Frank Alciero is my manager. It's the honor of the team. I say thank you for the guys because they make incredible work during all month. And I say thank you, everybody.
4: But I tell you, you came in, you had a spin up there in the fourth turn. How did you feel when you had that spin? What were you seeing? What were you thinking?
25: I opened the eyes. I watched the street. I pushed the gas for go.
4: I was and obviously our highest place rookie. And Fabrizio, I expect hope we'll see you here in Indianapolis next year.
25: I think so, yeah.
4: Frank Arciero, you kind of happy with this guy?
6: Yes, I'm very much happy. I'm really happy with him. Good driver.
4: Hey, Frank, thank you so much. And good luck to you all during the season.
6: Thank you very much.
4: Fabrizio Barbazza.
1: And a really magnificent finish for this man, Gary Bettenhausen, has managed to put his car into fifth place. Let's go to Bob Forbes.
7: Gary, this was a great race for you. How do you compare this with 1980 when you started 32nd and finished third?

0: from now. This race has gone so fast, we really expected it to run just a little bit longer, but it was a smooth day at Indianapolis, so we'll be off the air just a bit early. Dick Simon, car number 22, finished in sixth place. He's now down in the pits.
1: It's got to be with you right now a question. You're going to relive that lap that you should have come in for fuel.
2: Yes, actually, they just gave me pit two, and as I come by and saw pit two, I ran out of fuel. I just couldn't believe it. It was caused, though, by the fact that we had ran those first two times in traffic, and we calculated it on that basis, and then I ran out of traffic much faster, ran out of fuel, and it's unfortunate because we would have been in the top three.
1: Okay, Dick, thank you very much. We're pressed for time. Good luck to you. Congratulations.
0: And Mario Andretti, the leader for so long, is with Gary Gerald.
3: Paul, I know the disappointment is probably so difficult to put into words. Mario, we understand it was something to do with the fuel system. Is that correct, the problem that it sidelined you?
4: Yeah, it looks like a fuel management system all of a sudden went. The thing backfired. There was no reason. I was driving that thing as easy as I could, and the car was responding just beautifully right from lap one, and the engine was working. I was astonished the way everything was working, and the engine was still working at the end. It's just a fuel system. It's just so disappointing.
3: Once again, and thank you again, Mario. We appreciate your time, and we wish you well in the future. Mario Andretti, Paul.
0: All right, John, the race has been run. The rundown.
5: The winner was number 25, Al Unser Sr., and second, car number 4, Roberto Guerrero, and third, car number 12, Fabrizio Barbazza. In fourth place, car number 30, Al Unser Jr. In fifth spot, car 56, Gary Bettenhausen. Sixth, car 22, Dick Simon. Seventh, car 41, Stan Fox. Eighth, car 11, Jeff McPherson. Ninth, car 5, Mario Andretti. Tenth, car 16, Tony Bettenhausen. 11th, car 21, John Rutherford. 12th, car 91, Scott Brayton. 13th, car 3, Danny Sullivan. 14th, car 33, Tom Sneva. 15th, car 20, Emerson Fittipaldi. 16th, car 77, Derek Daly. 17th, car 55, Jose Legarza. 18th, car 71, Ari Leyendijk. 19th, car 14, A.J. Foyt. 20th, car 81, Rich Vogler. 21st, car 98, Ed Pym. 22nd, Gordon Johncock. 23rd, Rick Mears. 24th, Jeff Brabham. 25th, Steve Chassis. 26th, Bobby Rahal. 27th, Pancho Carter. 28th, Jones. 29th, Michael Andretti. 30th, Heimrath. 31st, Kogan. 32nd, Lewis. And 33rd, Snyder.
0: Average speed of the race, 162.175 miles an hour, not a record. Well, the 71st Indianapolis 500-mile race has now, in fact, been run. This struggle of an Indiana afternoon has been waged, and Al Unser has triumphed. The dreams of so many so long ago have been realized only by Al. For this day brought joy to some, others heartbreak, still others pain. It was this mix of human response that sets this circumstance, this vast contest, apart. It is more than a race fought by the drivers and their teams. The Indianapolis 500 is, in fact, an American tradition. For 76 years, it has been so much more than a race. While the players of the center stage, the drivers, the crews, the officials, the functionaries have played their roles, thousands of others have now followed their personal traditions, each savoring a moment in this day, remembering race days past. It is now finished. Another year of memories inscribed. For Al Unser, the memories are golden. 4 wins at the 500. A lifetime of work and dreams resolved in that simple phrase, the winner. Our stereo microphones now report the retreating footsteps of the hundreds of thousands of race fans that joined with you to witness this greatest spectacle in racing. As we leave you now, we share with Al Unser, winner of the 500, a belief offered by the families of the ill-fated Challenger 7. They wrote, "Do not fear risk. All exploration, all growth is a calculated risk. If only we are willing to walk over the edge, can we become a winner?" Well, Al Unser recognized the risk, walked over the edge, and won a place in racing history. Our thanks to our voices of the race and to our technical crew, Paul Bender, Norm Birnbaum, Tom Schulter, the production associates, Paul Dennehy and Brian Livingston, statistics by Henry Bradshaw, the station coordinator is Gloria Novotny, the technical director, Tom Alibrandi, assisted by John Royer, the network director is Russ Arnold. This is Paul Page. We leave you now with great hesitation, but join with you in dreams of the 72nd Indianapolis 500, 1 year away. But for the moment, good morning, good afternoon, or good night, depending on where in the world you are. We are at the world's greatest race course, the Indianapolis Motor Speedway. Good day and Godspeed. This is the Indianapolis Motor Speedway Radio Network.

0: This is Kings of Speed, stories of the men that have answered the challenge of the great Indianapolis 500-mile race. I'm Paul Page, with another look at the historic past of the 500. Here, at the Indianapolis Motor Speedway Archives, we have hundreds of hours of recordings of past races. Let's go back to the 500 Radio Network broadcast of 1973. In 1973, the speeds climbed dramatically. The year before, Mark Donohue set a new record for 500 miles, but the race turned into a series of disasters. After a delay due to rain, the race began only to stop on the first lap due to a massive crash. 2 days of rain delayed the restart, only to see the red flag fly again as Swede Savage suffered fatal injuries in a Turn 4 crash. When the race restarted, rain fell once again, stopping the race at 352.5 miles. At 5:32 in the afternoon. 6 minutes later, Gordon Johncock was declared the winner.
1: Now, about the race itself, Gordon, are there any comments you can get? It was difficult, the wait, the delays, the problems. What about running the race, though? It seemed that you were running very well and very smoothly. Is that so?
2: Well, not really. We weren't, I guess we were running probably as good as anybody. We were having a few problems out there, but we kept trying to correct for them all the time, and the car performed pretty well all day.
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1: Good morning, sports fans everywhere from Indianapolis, Indiana. The world's greatest race course is resplendent and majestic today, with flags of all nations unfurled. The Purdue University marching band in the background salutes the crowd with their brand of musical Hoosier hospitality. Shortly, thousands of vari-colored balloons will shoot from a gigantic tent to fill the sky with color. And on the racetrack itself, right now, the 33 fastest racing machines and the 33 most daring drivers in this nation, tense with anticipation of the grueling grind ahead. The next 4 hours will bring fame and glory to some, disappointment and heartbreak perhaps to others, who have waited since last year for another crack at the pot of gold at the end.

0: a good-looking car and a good-looking driver, and he's headed for the home stretch. This man has really driven a race. Cool, calm, and collected, and that goes for both driver and automobile. You can hear the cheers in the home stretch, and here's Sid Collins.
1: Here he comes down, I'm sure. That beautiful pink car, the checkered flag is out. Bill Vandewater, the starter, holds it high, waves it, and there's Bob Swaker, the winner of the Quicksand Annual 500-mile race.
2: Jim Rathman by about three car lengths, but here comes Roger Ward moving out about two car lengths now, and both of them full bore out into the back straightaway.
3: Still blue and white, Rathman and Ward through this corner and over to Jim Shelton.
4: Boy, it's a shame that somebody has to lose this race, you know? These two fellows driving 500 miles just neck and neck.

0: there cheering, as you can hear in the background. Not only the eyes of Texas, but the eyes of the world are on this great man.
1: The checkered flag is out. AJ's hand in the air. He is the winner. AJ Foyt at Indianapolis has won his fourth.
2: Here they come. This is the final quarter lap. John Cock maintains the lead.
1: Gordon Johncock off the fourth turn. Mears is right behind him. Johncock, Mears makes a try. Johncock wins it by less than 1/10 of a second.
3: Allender Jr. has the lead. One more turn to go.
4: The checkered flag is out. Goodyear makes a move. Little Al wins by just a few tenths of a second. Perhaps the closest finish of the...
5: We're going back to green flag racing. 190 of 200 laps will be complete this time by Danica Patrick going side by side with Weldon. She'll be the leader in turn number one.
6: Oh my goodness, they're three wide, but Patrick is up.
7: Sato has the lead out of four.
8: Elio Castroneves pedaling for all it's worth.

0: 200 laps, 500 miles to the most treasured piece of real estate in all of motorsports, Victory Lane at Indianapolis. Getting there, the ultimate test of man and machine. Some have conquered it once, some twice, a few three times, and a select few four times. Far more have never done so. Today, we'll add to the amazing, ever-growing tapestry that is the Indianapolis 500-mile race. On behalf of Sid Collins, Lou Palmer, Bob Jenkins, Mike King, and Paul Page, I'm Mark James. Welcome to the greatest spectacle in racing.
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0: Welcome back to the world's greatest race course. Mark James high atop the start-finish line. That few additions to this radio network have been as warmly and as well-received as this one. Our new driver analyst for the season, Anders Krohn. My friend, welcome to the night floor of the Pagoda.
3: Well, I've got goosebumps all over, Mark James. No, it's an absolute pleasure to be here, and can't believe to be sitting here for the start of the 102nd Indianapolis 500, to be honest.
0: Well, we don't know what's going to unfold over the next 200 laps, and I get the feeling that these teams, these drivers, they are not quite sure either.
3: They don't have a clue either. I mean, I've talked to every single driver and engineer that I could get a hold of, and kind of the general theme is this. Yeah, the fuel window is going to be a little bit longer, but the tire wear is the big question mark. No one really knows exactly how they're going to go off during the course of the run. No one knows what's going to happen with marbles out on track. And also, as hot and humid as it's been for the entire month coming into this, it's raised some huge question marks. So, but that's a good thing. That's a great thing. And we really have no idea how the complexion of this race is going to play out. So can't wait to get the first stint underway here to kind of learn some general patterns of how strategy plays out.
0: I think given what we've heard, at no time in this Indianapolis 500 will track position be more important than it's been today.
3: You're exactly right. And to that point, I mean, I wonder if we could have somewhat of a similar strategy being played out from different teams and drivers to what we saw at ISM Raceway earlier this year, where if you're kind of stuck behind someone, do you pit slightly earlier in the window to get some clean air and put some good times in to get that track position back? And so that's what we're going to be watching all day today, is figuring out how do they find that clean air and how do they get that track position.
0: I have also heard a few team principals be a bit concerned that the old adage that cautions breed cautions could come into play because of the importance of track position. Some guys might take some risks on restarts.
3: I think you're going to have to be super aggressive with all your overtakes here, because we're seeing now with a reduction in downforce that it's very, very difficult to follow a car. So you essentially have to wait for someone to lose a bit of momentum, capitalize on that, but you might might only have that one shot. So exactly to your point, once they're all bunched up after a caution, yeah, that's the best opportunity. And so I think we're going to see a lot of aggressive moves early on in stints.
0: First green stint. If it goes green the entire way to the fuel window, will they have a good idea if Chevy's closed the gap in terms of fuel mileage at that point?
3: Well, I think we almost got that answer to the IndyCar Grand Prix a couple of weeks ago with Will Power being able to run every bit as long as the Hondas and then some. So I think that certainly was a concern for Chevy. It looks like they've closed that gap, but yes, we'll certainly know at the end of, if not the first stint, then the second stint today.
0: 12:18 Eastern, the scheduled green flag time. A lot to do between now and then. When we come back, a recap of that aforementioned IndyCar Grand Prix, courtesy of Mike King of the Firestone Performance Report. And then our legend pays tribute to another legend. All of that when we come back.
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4: Power wins the IndyCar Grand Prix and now sets his sights on a sweep at the world's greatest race course. I'm Mike King. This is the Firestone Performance Report. It should come as a surprise to no one that Will Power won the IndyCar Grand Prix run on the Indianapolis Motor Speedway road course May the 12th. After all, he's now won three of the last four. The question is, can he complete a month of May sweep? Power was strong from start to finish in the Grand Prix, starting on pole, leading 56 of 85 laps, and holding off challenges from Scott Dixon and Robert Wickens. The number 12 Verizon Chevy fast on the primary Firestone black compound, but even faster on the softer Firestone reds.
5: The reds were obviously really, really good. The blacks, I guess, lasted a little longer, but obviously more durable tire.
4: Power picks up the 33rd win of his IndyCar career, the 200th IndyCar victory for Team Penske. Dixon crossed the line second, Wickens was third, Sebastian Bourdais was fourth, and Alexander Rossi was fifth. Joseph Newgarden struggled to an 11th place finish in the IndyCar Grand Prix, but continues to lead the championship standings. Now we get set to drop the green flag on the 500-mile race, and Will Power will look to do something he's never done before. Win on Memorial Day weekend. He'll start on the outside of the front row, joining Ed Carpenter and Simon Pagenaud as one of the three fastest qualifiers for the 102nd Indy 500. I'm Mike King. This is the Firestone Performance Report. Whatever you drive, drive a Firestone.
0: While it has been a while since his passing, thoughts today turn to the legend Dan Gurney. We paid tribute to him earlier this season in terms of his influence in all forms of motorsports, but we've invited the historian of the Indianapolis Motor Speedway, Donald Davidson, to pay tribute to Dan Gurney and his connection to this great race.
6: Well, we lost Dan Gurney back on January the 14th, and what a true American hero he was. It was almost as if he'd been made up by a scriptwriter, a tall blonde Californian winning four Grand Prix events and sharing the winning Ford in the 1967 24 Hours of Le Mans with A.J. Foyt. But today we're reminiscing about Dan Gurney, the Indianapolis 500 driver, entrant, car constructor, and innovator. He drove in 9 500s starting in 1962, and he began making a difference almost from the very beginning. The concept of the rear-engine car at Indianapolis was not new. The first one had appeared in 1937, but none had finished until 61, when Australian Jack Brabham drove a Grand Prix race coupe to finish ninth. Only one rear-engine car qualified in 62, a Mickey Thompson entry driven by Dan Gurney. He qualified eighth and then immediately left to compete in two European Grand Prix, where he sought out Colin Chapman of Lotus and said, "Come back with me and see this thing." With Dan already having inside information that Ford Motor Company was contemplating an Indianapolis entry, a marriage was made, and lo and behold, for 1963, a team of Lotus cars powered by stock block Ford V8 engines for Dan and for Scotland's soon-to-be world champion, Jim Clark. Clark qualified fifth, led several laps, and finished second. The handwriting was on the wall, and 2 years later, when Clark was the first to win with a rear-engine car, Dan had already formed a company to build the all-American racers, Eagle. In Dan's final three 500 starts as the driver, 1968 through 70, he finished second, second, and third. And the combination that beat him in 1968, Bobby Unser in another Eagle. In 1972, the revolutionary Roman Slobodinsky-designed Eagle, with its huge bolt-on rear wings, obliterated the qualifying records with Unser and was flirting with 200 miles an hour. For the next several years, something like half the field would be Gurney Eagles. They won it all in 73 with Gordon Johncock and 75 with Bobby Unser. He was an icon, no doubt about that. Thank you, Dan Gurney, for being a hero. Don't forget to review your tickets now for the 103rd running of the Indianapolis 500. For details, go to IMS.com.
0: When we come back, we will meet our pit reporters, who will in turn introduce us to some of the drivers who make up the field for the 102nd running of the Indianapolis 500-mile race.
2: From the Firestone broadcast booth at the Indianapolis Motor Speedway, this is the Verizon IndyCar Series.
0: It's time to meet some of the drivers, along with our talented quartet of pit reporters we'll have on pit road today. Let's start first by welcoming in Michael Young.
7: Thank you, Mark James, with the driver that will be leading the field down for the 102nd running of the Indianapolis 500, Ed Carpenter, and his third career pole here at Indianapolis. Ed, you've been in this position before, but how do you keep the Ed Carpenter driver that is smart, cool, calm, and collected separated from the driver who wants this race so badly and sometimes could make a poor decision just because of the desire to win this race?
8: I mean, you know going into a 500-mile race that, you know, more likely than not, you're not going to have a perfectly smooth day. I think, you know, history has shown over the course of time that usually the winner of this race deals with some adversity at least once, if not more. So, you know, going into the race knowing that you're going to have to overcome some adversity, I think, you know, helps you keep your emotions in check. But, you know, for me, I think, you know, it's 200 laps, and you've got to take it lap by lap and attack the challenge in front of you, whether it's a car for position, open track, lap cars, weather conditions, whatever it may be, you know, working with the team to make the car better through the race with what adjustments we have at our disposal through pit stops, you know, and just try to stay, keep that mental focus at the highest level the whole time. This field's so deep that you really have to minimize your mistakes and, you know, be where you need to be, you know, come that last stint running the, you know, top three for sure.
7: Best of luck to you.
8: Thank you.
7: There he is, Mark James, our pole sitter for the 102nd running of the Indianapolis 500, Ed Carpenter.
0: Thank you, Michael. Michael, of course, handling pre- and post-race festivities throughout most of the season for the Verizon IndyCar Series, pit reporter, turn announcer for us as well. Time to welcome in the sports director of the ABC affiliate here at Indianapolis, WRTV6, our good friend Dave First. Dave?
9: Mark, thank you. Nothing beats race day at the beautiful Indianapolis Motor Speedway, certainly for Simon Pagenaud, who finds himself starting second. Best start of the now seven races. What have you learned in the previous races that you can apply today to get up front and stay up front?
10: Great question, Dave. I've learned a bunch, and this is the first year that I feel, okay, now I really know what I need, and I really know how to act depending on the situation. I'm not intimidated anymore. I feel like I can master this place. You know, I can, but obviously there's a lot to do. There's a lot to do. It's a long, long race. You really have to position yourself the first 160 laps and the last 40 laps. If you're in the top five, you really have a shot. So that's the goal. The goal is to just hang out there, take care of my car, and set it up for the last 40 laps.
9: Good luck today.
10: Thank you.
9: Got to go back to 1920, the last time a French-born driver won the race. Gaston Chevrolet, but keep an eye today on Simon Pagenaud.
0: Thank you, Dave. Not only Verizon IndyCar Series broadcast with us throughout the season, also follows the Mazda Road to Indy, one of the hardest-working guys in show business for sure. We welcome in Rob Howden.
11: Well, thank you very much, Mark James. Always a pleasure to be part of the IMS radio network here at the Indianapolis 500. When you start looking for drivers who have not yet won here at Indy and have not yet won the 500, you have to look the driver, the number 12, Verizon Team Penske Chevrolet. Will Power, you've won a championship. You've won 33 races at 18 different venues. But this is the one that you have to tick off the box still, the Indianapolis 500. Team Penske's been very good all month. Is this your year?
12: Well, it's, you can never say when it's your year, but all you can do is do your homework and you know, get yourself in a position to challenge for the win. And I feel like we've done that this month. You know, it's a new car. There's a lot of information going around, and a lot of things to understand. And having three really good teammates, and obviously a very good team around me, I feel like we've put ourselves in a really good position as a team for one of us to challenge for the win, if not all of us kind of fighting at the end. So yeah, that would be a great situation, and I hope that is the case.
11: Good luck today.
12: Thank you very much.
11: Willpower, ladies and gentlemen, will start on the outside of row number one, his 11th 500, starting P3.
0: And pleased to welcome aboard a rookie in name only, a talented young motorsports broadcaster working his first Indianapolis 500 with us. You'll hear him throughout the course of the season at other events, but we say welcome to the broadcast to Ryan Marine.
13: Thank you very much, Mark James. Joseph Newgarden is the reigning Verizon IndyCar Series champion, starting on the inside of the second row this afternoon. You have a series championship under your belt. You're looking for that first Indianapolis 500 win. Does the fact that you do have the championship in your back pocket in any way change your calculus when it comes to taking risks, doing what you have to do at the end of the race to try and bring home an Indy 500 crown?
14: I think it depends on your race car, you know, and you'll know what type of race car you have 100 laps in. And, you know, the race is all about working on it, trying to prepare it for the end, thinking about what you're going to need. And it's hard to look at this race and say, I'm going to race for points, because it's the Indy 500 and you treat it different than the championship. If you have the winning car, all bets are off. You're going to try and win the race. It's not about points. If you don't have the winning car and you recognize that, it might turn into a points day. And this is one of the most important places for it. You look at Hinchcliffe, who's going to take a big hit. And, you know, being in the show there and just finishing decently, it does wonders for your championship. So I guess what I'm saying is, Really, it depends on how the day unfolds, but anything can happen in this race. You can't throw in the towel till the very finish, because things can turn around very quick, and I feel good with Team Chevy and Verizon. I think we've had an incredible package this month, and I think we'll have a solid day.
13: Joseph Newgarden will start on the inside of the second row in the Verizon Chevrolet for Team Penske.
0: Seeking his fourth win at the Indianapolis Motor Speedway is Elio Castroneves. Michael Young caught up with him.
7: Here with Elio Castroneves. I know when we spent time in St. Petersburg, when they went out to qualify, your knee was bouncing and you so wanted to be in a car. You are now in the car.
15: Exactly.
7: I know you can win this race.
15: But the knee's still bouncing.
7: Right. Well, that's a good thing.
15: That
7: means you're still on edge.
15: I did enjoy spending time with you. Don't get me wrong, but I prefer being in the race car.
7: Is there anything that surprised you coming back to the Indianapolis Motor Speedway?
15: Well, it's always a new thing. You know, even that I've been here for so many years, it is always a different thing. Car's new. The team is the same, which is great. That helps a lot to adapt to the car. But when you're running behind people, or when you're running with one, there are some different competitors that you don't know what they're going to do. So those are the details that you got to just use the experience to learn that. And that's what I'm going to do today. So make sure that I keep myself, out of trouble and aggress when I need to be, and hopefully with that give us opportunity to be fighting for the win.
7: Well, I know if you climb that fence, there's going to be about 300,000 people joining you up there.
15: The fence better be really good. I know it's a new fence, so hopefully a lot of people join me, because it will be so much fun.
7: Best of luck.
15: Thank you.
7: Elio Castroneves will start on the middle of row number three. Let's go to Dave first.
9: Michael, thanks. Here with Spencer Pigot after starting 29th, his first two Indy 500s. Got a little better view today, starting sixth. What kind of a difference is that?
16: Well, it's great. You know, to only see a couple cars in front of me is going to be really neat. And just, you know, everything that goes on with being in the fast line shootout and after qualifying, you know, people have really shown their support of our team, and, you know, really have had a lot of congratulations and stuff from people, not only here in the track, but around town. It's pretty cool to be up there and, you know, be on the same row and around the same rows as a lot of winners and champions and guys I've been watching for a long time.
9: Just how good has this team been this month, you think?
16: The team's been great. You know, straight out of the box, I think we're all super comfortable with the cars that we had. I mean, we definitely experimented and tried different things, but, you know, at the end of the day, we all came back and decided on a way to go, and it seemed to really pay off. So to have three in the top seven was, you know, I think better than any of us expected, and, you know, just so excited and happy to be with them.
9: Good luck today.
16: Hey, thank you.
9: Spencer Pigot rolls off the outside of row two.
0: Conversations with more of our drivers when we come back. Again, green flags scheduled for 12:18 Eastern here at the Indianapolis Motor Speedway.
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0: It's a welcome back and a farewell, all in one fell swoop, talking about Danica Patrick retiring after racing here at the Indianapolis 500. She returns after a seven-year absence while she was in the Cup Series. Our Rob Howden has Danica Patrick.
11: Thank you so much, Mark. Talking here now with Danica Patrick, looking for a great weekend, of course. But you made a decision to cap off a 20-year career here at the Indianapolis 500. What are your expectations going in, and maybe what was your approach coming into the month?
17: You know, I couldn't think of a better place to end my career than Indianapolis and with the Indy 500. And I've been fortunate enough to be with such a great team with Ed and everybody. They've been amazing and have given us fast cars. So that part's been amazing. And then, you know, the work left to do is to stay calm, stay positive, and probably go back to that, the first advice that, like, sunk in the deepest from Alan Sir Jr. in 2005 when I said, what have you got? Like, give me some advice. I'd love to hear it. And he just said that it's a long race and it's not really, don't ever believe it's ever over for you. And I couldn't have been more true my first year with stalling on a pit stop and spinning and having my front wing taken off and then, shoot, just about winning the race. So I think that's got to be the mindset today.
11: Hey, have fun out there.
17: Thank you.
11: That's Danica Patrick, ladies and gentlemen, driver of the number 13 GoDaddy Ed Carpenter Racing Chevrolet. She'll roll off from P7 to Ryan.
13: Thank you very much, Rob. Alexander Rossi is the 2016 Indianapolis 500 winner. Your two previous starts in this race, you've started 11th, you've started 3rd. Today it's 32nd. How does that alter your approach, your mindset going into race day today?
18: It doesn't. We feel that we have a fast race car, and we're obviously disappointed to start 32nd, but our approach doesn't change. We have a bigger job ahead of us than if we had started higher up, but the Knapp Auto Parts crew is excellent at what they do. Andretti Autosport has had such a strong history here. We know how to build cars to win races, so that's our goal and that's our intention.
13: There's been a great deal of discussion this month about the difficulty in passing, making your way from the back of a train toward the front. Do you expect that to be difficult? Do you expect it to be something that you can accomplish today?
18: I definitely think it's something we can accomplish. It is difficult, but the car rewards getting it into the mechanical window. We saw that in Phoenix, and I think we demonstrated that personally, that you can make it happen if you make the right decisions. So we're going to go into the race with the confidence that we have the right mechanical package to make it happen, and hopefully that's the difference maker today.
13: Alexander Rossi won on debut in 2016. He was 7th last year. He'll start for the middle of the 11th row today. Michael Young.
7: Thank you, Ryan, with our reigning Indianapolis 500 champion, Takuma Sato. And Takuma, I know last year in Victory Lane, you were very excited, very happy, but not overly emotional. And I know it's about 3 weeks removed now, but the first time you drove under the Gate 2 tunnel with your picture adorned there, called the Takuma Sato Gate, and the first time you actually got to drive around the speedway again, as a champion of the Indianapolis 500, what was it like emotionally for you?
19: Well, you're right. I mean, actually, it was quite emotional, surprisingly, because obviously this year's car we've been driving for the months now, and in fact, Spotter's voice as well from testing, and we obviously race in Phoenix as well, so nothing shouldn't be surprised. But as you said, it's very cool to go to the gate to, the picture underneath yourself. Anyway, so back in the car, did the very first installation lap for the Super Speedway, and I got a voice from my spotter Roger, said, "All clear, and come join to the track." And I guess it's like a flashback. All you could see physically was a gray stunt because it's testing, right? But it was just instantly went to the car for the backing like 12 months ago. And I didn't really expect it. So it was very emotional. And I felt like, wow, this is Indy 500, unbelievable situation. So it was very happy. But of course, after that, you get on with your work and consider it. And since then, obviously, we were here, but every single day. But that was a very, very special moment. And of course, in the last 12 months, was an unbelievable journey.
7: Hopefully, you'll be able to repeat that today. Best of luck to you, and we'll see you out there on the circuit.
19: We'll certainly try. Thank you very much.
7: Takuma Sato, he'll start on the inside of row number 6. Dave first.
9: Here with Tony Kanaan, who's started first in this race, started last in this race. So really, 10th is pretty good, right?
20: Not bad. I mean,
9: we'll take it.
20: First, last, 10th, only three rows in front of you. It's all right.
9: Good to go. You guys have worked on a lot of things, ABC Supply, AJ Foyt Racing. What's the thing that might really come down to for you guys today?
20: Consistency and mistakes-free. I mean, I think that the way the competition is nowadays, you cannot afford to have one single hiccup that somebody else won't. If you think about the cars that we're competing against, right? Three Carpenters, five Andretti's, four Penske's. You can't, it's not like back in the old days that you have three or four guys, right, that have a chance to win. We have 15 guys here today that have a chance to win, so you have to have a trouble-free race.
9: Good luck today.
20: Thank you, baby.
9: Tony Kanaan, he'll roll off 10th, his 17th Indy 500.
11: 2008 winner Scott Dixon will start on the outside of row number three. Scott, obviously looking for your next win. You've been dying to get that win. Honda versus Chevy. Chevy was great in qualifying. What are your chances, you think, here today with the Honda Brigade?
21: Yeah, it's definitely going to be interesting. I think, Honda, always works extremely hard, and I think the race package is probably going to be the preferred side for us right now. We're definitely disappointed, I think, only having two Hondas in the fast nine, but the competition is doing a good job right now. But definitely think there's a lot of strong Honda, cars and packages, coming out for the race today.
11: You guys have moved up in almost every race this year from qualifying to the race finish. Is the strategy maybe the strong part right now for you guys?
21: Well, we've had to in many scenarios, man. We've almost been at the back with a couple of snafus in qualifying, and the Grand Prix was really cool to just have that sheer speed and drive through the pack from 18th to 2nd. Today I think it's an extremely long race. It's trying to make sure that you have the preparation throughout the race to understand the car, what you need later in the race, and hopefully a few other bad cars out there will help you get to the front. But I think we're confident. I know Mike and Chris and everybody on the stand will be working extremely hard today, as will I, behind the wheel. But it's never easy here, man.
11: Thanks for the time.
21: Thanks, man. Cheers.
11: That's Scott Dixon, driver of the number 9 PNC Bank Chip Ganassi Racing Honda, rolling off P9.
13: What a difference a year makes for Sebastian Bourdais. Last year, forced to watch from the sidelines after suffering injuries in a qualifying crash. This year, starting in the fifth position. Sebastian, how gratifying has it been, not just to be back, but also to be so competitive as you have been all month?
22: Well, it's been great. Obviously, it speaks volume of Delcon Racing with Vassar and Sullivan. I think they really gave me a great car, a fast car, which showed and demonstrated what it was capable of on Saturday and Sunday. We've worked really hard on, like everybody else, in traffic scenarios and race conditions, and definitely got somewhere on Monday, so looking forward to a great race.
13: The Sealmaster Honda has been the fastest of the Honda contingent this month. He will start in the middle of row number 2.
0: Great job with our pit reporters. We'll hear from them moments after the command to start engines as they set the scene for today's race. When we come back, the historian of the Indianapolis Motor Speedway, Donald Davidson, joins us with the Sleep Number, Indy 500 by the numbers.
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23: Numbers, numbers everywhere at the Indianapolis Motor Speedway. 500, that one's obvious. That's the number of miles that make up the race distance. 200, that's the number of laps. 33, the number of cars which normally start. 3,200,000, the number of bricks that paved the track in the fall of 1909. 20, the number of winners from the pole. 18, the highest starting position yet to produce a winner. 35, the record number of consecutive starts for A.J. Foyt. 644, the record number of laps led by Al Unser. 9, the total number of wins by Bobby, Al, and Al Unser Jr. Also, the number of women who've had at least one start. 19, the youngest age at which a driver has driven in the race. 16, the number of times Roger Penske's won as an owner. And also, 16 is the number of brother combinations to have driven in the Indianapolis 500. 68, the record number of lead changes in 2013. 11, the number of times car 3 has won the race. 13, the number of drivers who finished both first and last. 6, the number of poles by Rick Mears. Also, the number of tunnels which give access to the infield and the number of wheels on the unique Pack Clancy Special in 48 and 49. And 14, great number for A.J. Foyt, Bill Bukovich, and Louis Meyer, but also the number of drivers who've had one start and finished dead last. It just goes on and on.
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0: Sadly, we said goodbye to a couple of treasured members of our family. Here's Bob Jenkins.
3: Tom Alibrandi passed away at the age of 90 this past February. He worked in the telecommunications and broadcasting engineering fields his entire life, including over 40 years here at the Speedway. He owned TA Electronics and worked to improve the world's largest public address system here at the Speedway and this radio network, making sure everyone's equipment worked all around the 2.5-mile track. The voices and sounds you hear today on this broadcast can be traced back to the untiring work from Tom Alibrandi. When Tony Hullman bought the Indianapolis Motor Speedway after World War II, one of the first on the scene to help with its restoration was Bob Huey. He worked for the telephone company, and it became his job to install cable for the passage of information around the track and to rebuild the world's largest public address system with cables, speakers, and other equipment. Back then, Tom Carnegie didn't use a microphone, but rather he spoke into the handset of a telephone. Bob worked at the Speedway from 1946 to 2012 and sadly passed away in January. Our thanks to both of these men who helped make and allow us to carry on the greatest spectacle in racing.
0: Thank you, Bob Jenkins. Well said. When we come back, Nick Yeoman will take us inside the paddock as we move closer to the green flag of the 102nd running of the Indianapolis 500-mile race.
2: From the Firestone broadcast booth at the Indianapolis Motor Speedway, this is the Verizon IndyCar Series.
4: This is Inside the Paddock, presented by Advance Auto Parts. Joining us here at the Indianapolis Motor Speedway is Jim Swintall, who has served various roles in motorsports. Sometimes it's in the flag stand, now it's in race control. But Jim, I know one of your outside hobbies and something that fans have been able to had a chance to see on Main Street Speedway is a very cool art gallery. For those that make their way out to the Speedway Art Gallery, tell folks about some of the artwork that you're going to have.
5: Yeah, for the month of May, the Speedway Arts Council has made me sort of the artist of the month, and it's been a real honor. I'm used to seeing my artwork one piece at a time, and it's really great to be in a room where there's 20 or so pieces. There are some originals there that are on loan from friends and clients from the Indianapolis area. There's prints. There's a couple of original sketches, and the show is going to run from the from now until the end of the month. The gallery will be open noon through 9 p.m., and the shop is right across the street from Harding Racing Headquarters on Main Street. Hard to miss, and it's in a great, great spot and a great street.
4: Advance Auto Parts. 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He's the Jimmy Johnson bobblehead you can get when you buy 5 quarts of Valvoline motor oil at Advance Auto Parts, now through May 30th.
0: Well, let's segue from Nick Yeoman right into Nick Yeoman. It's time to introduce the talented trio of turn announcers that will help us cover all of the action on this massive 2.5-mile oval. He'll set up shop at the exit to turn number 1, take him through the south end into turn number 2 from Lafayette, Indiana. Hello to Nick Yeoman.
4: Thank you so much, Mark James. It's an honor and privilege once again this year to help describe this incredible American tradition to all of you that join us today. There are hundreds of reasons why people come to this race, and from my perch here in turn 2, I can see just about all of them. Many come to Indianapolis every single year because they're diehard race fans. They're going to sit here in turn 2 and cheer on their favorite drivers down the backstretch. Others are here for the first time. Some come simply to kick off summer on a very warm afternoon. And let's be honest, some don't even realize there's a race going on, but that's not going to stop them from enjoying the party. And the best part of it all is the Indianapolis Motor Speedway opens their arms and welcomes everybody. Turn 2 here at Indianapolis, it's a quarter mile in length. It's banked at 9 degrees, 12 minutes. Grandstands and VIP suites to the outside and the famous Speedway Museum to the inside. When they leave this turn, Mark, it's a 230-mile-per-hour sprint down the 5/8 of a mile backstretch. We're hoping for a clean, fast, and most importantly, safe day here in turn number two.
0: And celebrating over a decade now with this radio network, high atop turn number three from Indianapolis, Indiana, with us all throughout the course of the season. We say good morning to Jay Query.
6: Mark James, good morning to you. It is once again, as Nick talked about, a celebration. And every year I marvel at the celebration of humanity here that I can see high atop this northeast section in turn number three. There are those that can't attend today and will trust us to know what happens here at this famed 2.5 mile oval. Those that are used to being here, like Matthew Blossom of Ohio, serving us in the United States Air Force today. James Hess of Moments, Illinois. And there are those, Mark, that join us in spirit today. Mark Thompson of Kokomo, Indiana. Nick Coleman of Beech Grove, Indiana. Dick Rice of Indianapolis and Loring M. Bailey of Hartford, Connecticut. And those so close to us, Wayne James of Monrovia, Indiana, Bob Denary of Westfield, Indiana, my dear friend Kevin Turhan Donner of Austin, Texas. We think about all of them as we watch this 5/8 of a mile backstretch that Nick described coming into my view. They take that 9 degrees in 12 minutes in turn number three. And then, Mark James, they set sail for the final corner here, turn number four at the Indianapolis Motor Speedway.
0: And as this guy well knows, nothing is a given in turn number four. Been there for a number of years now, and we're happy to welcome back from Westfield, Indiana, we say hello to Chris Denary.
8: So good to be with everybody, and especially this radio network and all the great fans here, especially in turn four. There is no cover, so there is bright sunshine falling on all of the race fans here on the northwest side of this great 2.5 mile oval. I'll take it out of the short chute between 3 and 4, and then turn four, 9 degrees, 12 minutes, a quarter mile in to the straightaway. And as Mark Jane said, so much can happen here. We go back years ago, J.R. Hildebrand, a rookie, looks like he'll win the Indianapolis 500, but can't make the final turn, goes into the wall, and Dan Weldon wins the Indianapolis 500. So many things can happen, whether it be lap one or lap 200. Mark, we've seen it all here in turn four.
0: Thanks, Chris. Just a couple of minutes away from heading downstairs for pre-race festivities, our driver analyst Anders Krohn rejoined us. And Anders, certainly a nervous time for these teams and these drivers. I would imagine these drivers anxious just to get strapped into the race cars. The preparation's over. The meet and greets, while they understand they're important, they want to go to work today.
10: Yeah, but the nerves are still running high at this point in time. All the drivers now finally about to get started ready here, getting strapped in the car, and that's when they start calming down. Once they have their helmets on, once they're all strapped in, they do a little systems check on the steering wheel, make sure all the paddles, all the bars, all the weight jacker, everything's within reach, everything is calm, making sure the water bottle works and that you have radio contact with your spotters around the track. And then the moment when all those systems checks are out of the way, that's when you really get into the zone. But I want to go quickly back to what Chris Denary said, because I think this year, the marbles and the effect that they have are going to be bigger than what we've seen in any year in the last decade, probably. So I think we're going to see a lot of drivers potentially getting caught out by that. So being inch perfect here during all 200 laps is going to be even more crucial than it's been in years past.
0: No question, this facility is as sensitive to the elements as any in the world. Talking about wind, talking about temperature, sunshine, all of that. It can change like that.
10: It's absolutely tremendous, and we've seen so many times, especially in qualifying, just how difficult turn two is with that little bit of crosswind that we typically see there. But as the sun shifts throughout the day and there becomes a little bit of a shade cover over the front straight, the temperature difference from the west side of the track to the east side of the track is going to increase significantly, and that means the driver's going to have to adjust their tools between every part of the track, and is going to just continually increase the difficulty here.
0: Let's talk about the fuel window. What are we looking at in terms of how many laps can we go?
10: Well, I say it looks like if the teams are on a fuel save mode, they can do anywhere between 30 to 33 laps, and they're finding roughly a 5% increase in fuel economy compared to last year. And a lot of that has to come down to the overall downforce and the reduction there of roughly some 200 to 300 pounds less downforce this year than you raced with last year. So that's the reason for that. But, of course, the biggest story, as we saw at ISM Raceway and we've seen so far this year, is tire degradation is way up.
0: Let's go trackside.
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1: Let us pray. Gracious and loving God, through all times and seasons, you are with us to guide us with your wisdom and to support us with your providential care. We take a moment this morning to thank you for your many blessings. Help each and every one of us to strive always for the greatest good and to live in such a way that builds up the human family. Today we welcome to our great city those who gather from around the world for the 102nd running of the Indianapolis 500. We ask you to bless the drivers, their teams, the officials, and the fans as you promise to hold us in your loving hands. Help them to be safe in this track and through the road of life. On this Memorial Day weekend, we commemorate your eternal care, the men and women who have died serving our country and the armed forces, and by their example, continue to show us the way to service, to a dedicated to the task that remain before us. God bless those who have died for our freedom. God bless all those gathered here for the greatest spectacle in racing. God bless America.

0: Ladies and gentlemen, God Bless America, performed by Indiana's own singer, songwriter, and recording artist, John McLaughlin.
1: We'll return trackside momentarily for our national anthem. But first, we need to pause 10 seconds for station identification. This is the Indianapolis Motor Speedway Radio Network. All of us with the Indianapolis Motor Speedway Radio Network would like to honor all of those that have served our great country this Memorial Day weekend. We would also like to take this opportunity to extend good wishes to some of our members, friends, and their families. Chris Pollock, Rick Evans, Dave Wilson, my good friend Matt English. Keep all of you and your families in our prayers on this race day. Also, Noblesville, Indiana West Middle School teacher Jason Seaman. He was injured while subduing a school shooter earlier this week. We're happy to report he's out of the hospital. Also, a 13-year-old female student remains hospitalized. Our thoughts are with her and her family. With all of the good folks at Noblesville West Middle School and the first responders for their heroic efforts. Again, the thousands upon thousands continue to converge upon this Indianapolis Motor Speedway and Anders Krohn, the rev limiter for the fans at an all-time high as well.
2: This is incredible stuff here. Just seeing the stands absolutely packed here and obviously hoping for their sake that they're hydrating.
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0: Moving ever closer to the command to start engines and thus the green flag for the 102nd running of the Indianapolis 500. Wanted to spend a couple of minutes with one of my predecessors, longtime voice of the 500, radio and television. Welcome back home, Paul Page. No better place to be on this day for sure.
33: Especially joining you here on the ninth floor, and it's an honor to be back. Let's take a look at the race from a couple of different points of view. Chevrolet, everybody knows, has more power. But perhaps more important than power, I think, is the mechanical grip. Aero, who knows? But I think mechanical grip will really matter. After the fuel runs, I think Andrew spoke to this a few minutes ago, you're figuring 31 to 34 laps of fuel. But when you go to the green flag, two laps of yellow equals one of green. And then, can you do the race in five stops? Well, very possibly. Over the last 6 years, laps 18 to 32 have gone green. The same is true of laps 104 to 112. But caution periods, which are sporadic, they're kind of all over the place. But here is one you really have to look at. Lap 62 to 73, 50% possibility of a caution. Same goes for laps 150 to 159. Now, there's a driver chasing. You're going to have to start that pass well north of the start-finish line. And even if you do that, it's probably going to look like you're chopping somebody off.
0: Much has been made, Paul, of what appears to be a renaissance. For us, it's always been a big event, for sure. But I don't think there's any question. You go back to the 100th. And I've talked about this before. The theme that year was fast forward. And I think a couple of years later, mission accomplished by Doug Bowles and his team here at IMAX.
33: Oh, absolutely. They got that job done. And, you know, this race actually now, a couple beyond that, is the true test of the thing. If you were going to suffer any kind of major drop-off, it was going to be here, and it has not happened.
0: Let's talk about back to the technical side of this event and what it means for it. This month of May has literally been a blank sheet of paper for these

0: race teams with the changes in the aero kits and the reduction in downforce.
1: Well, absolutely. And by the way, it's going to be a blank piece of paper this morning, too. I was out here on Georgetown Road just having fun with the fans. It started to sprinkle, and then I've never seen a downpour like that. It was almost like a tropical storm. So that's a totally green racetrack out there, too.
0: And you look at, you mentioned pit stops and how they could figure prominently in the fact that you have to be patient, track position, the importance of all of those things. I don't want to say that I'm putting any pressure on him by listing him as a favorite, but all of those sound like a lot of things that Scott Dixon, for one, is very, very good at, getting track position on pit road and managing a race car throughout the course of it and being there toward the end. Who else would you like?
1: Well, I'm glad you mentioned him because I think so, absolutely. Personal favorites, Tony Kanaan and Elio Castroneves, for obvious historical reasons there. Of course, Rossi, who I was cheering on through the 100. But again, you look down at that field, and it's not like 20 years ago. Every one of those guys has an absolute chance to win the Indy 500. Some time ago, we used to look at the front three rows. Can't do it anymore. It could come from anywhere.
0: Personally, for you, about a minute or so before we go downstairs, your very first Indianapolis 500, your first impressions of being here, when was that?
1: That was 1960, and I was sitting down in Grandstand B, tickets that the family had. I didn't want to come here because I'd been living in Germany, and I'd seen Formula One. And when the family said, well, you got to come see the Indy 500, I said, I don't want to see people turn left all the time. We didn't even get to the race when those ceremonies, as we have enjoyed for the past few minutes, began. I was hooked. All I wanted to do was do something here at the Speedway, and it didn't much matter.
0: Paul Page will rejoin us at the midway point, and then we look forward to Paul's observations once we get into the post-race for sure. Well, it's that time. Some of the most favorite ceremonies, the most favorite traditions here at the Indianapolis Motor Speedway. Let's go trackside as we move ever closer to the 102nd running of the Indianapolis 500.
2: Ladies and gentlemen, please welcome back to the Indianapolis Motor Speedway, Indiana University grad Jim Cornelison, and the Purdue All-American Marching Band performing Back Home Again in Indiana.

0: back home again in Indiana. And now, time for the most famous words in motorsports. Please welcome Holman & Company Chairman Tony George.
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2: Now here's pole sitter Ed Carpenter with our Twisted Tee course description.
3: It can be a little different depending on the gear strategy, but, you know, let's say we've got a tailwind down the front stretch. I'll probably be in fifth gear, shift to sixth about as soon as I start seeing the bricks. As I approach turn one, there's a little gate outside of turn one. I'll kind of visually graze my eyes over to that. That's kind of my turning point. My eyes will move back down to my apex point. When the car's handling perfect, it'll almost turn itself down there. I'll drive down on exit, release my hands up. At that point, I'll probably downshift back to fifth gear because I'm going to be heading towards a headwind. Turn into turn two a little bit early, kind of down to the white line right around where the grass picks up on the inside. Assuming the headwind's not too big, I'll be able to carry fifth gear all the way down the back stretch. I'll take a peek up at the windsock at the top of the turn three grandstands to make sure I know the wind hasn't shifted at all. Turn into turn three, which is nice and smooth. Roll through there a little bit under the white line with my left side tires. Still in fifth gear. Just stay nice and tight to the wall through the short chute. Turn in a little early to turn four. Dip the tires under the white line. Come out of four. Be watching the steering wheel for my RPM lights coming up. Pull sixth gear again. Check the windsock on the pylon and then get ready to repeat the whole thing again.
2: 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Twist for your next tailgate. Let's go back downstairs, check in with our pit reporters. They'll share with us the stories they will be covering on this day. Let's start first with Ryan Marine.
4: Thank you very much, Mark James. Well, my position on pit lane is at the extreme north of this pit road here at the Indianapolis Motor Speedway, and it is full of guys who have a lot more work ahead of them than they would like. One such guy is Graham Rahal. It's been a struggle all month long for Rahal Letterman Lanigan Racing, but Graham Rahal seems to have found something in carb day practice on Friday. He's awfully confident despite the fact he's starting on the outside of the 10th row. Graham Rahal knows no one has won from further back than 28th, but he believes in just a few hours and 500 miles, that piece of history at the Indianapolis Motor Speedway could change. Now let's head just a few hundred yards south on pit lane to my friend and colleague, Rob Howden.
5: Thank you, Ryan. In front of me today, a number of the heavy hitters here at Indy in three of the six Andretti Autosport cars. I've got former winners Ryan Hunter Ray and Alexander Rossi and two-time runner-up Carlos Munoz. I had a chance to talk to Rob Edwards and Michael Andretti, and while today is still quite an unknown, they are confident with the speeds that they turned earlier this month. So if everything plays out, will this be the year that Carlos Munoz finally sips the milk, or Dave first, will Alexander Rossi be the first driver to win from the last row of the grid?
6: Well, Rob, from some of the youngest in the field to some of the most experienced, it's a mixed bag here in the second set of pits from 19-year-old Matheus Laist and 20-year-old Zachary Clayman DeMello to Marco Andretti making his 13th Indy 500 start. It's and a new race team as well. Both of Carlin Racing's cars are pitted nose to tail here, including Charlie Kimball, who consistently this month has been among the leaders on the speed charts. The question is whether he can back that up here this afternoon. There are two openings in the wall in this section. One will take you to Gasoline Alley and to the garage area. The other, Victory Lane. There's no question which one drivers prefer today. Further down pit road, we welcome back Michael Young. Hi, Michael.
7: Thank you, Dave. First, 89 ambient, 116 is the track temperature. I have all the big guns of mine to pit lane. Tony Kanaan, the best race car he has had since 2013. Elio Castroneves chasing that record-tying fourth Indianapolis 500 win. Hometown boy Ed Carpenter on the pole for the third time, trying to fulfill a lifelong dream, winning this 500-mile race. But the key with passing being at a premium today, Scott Dixon. He has one of the best pit crews up and down pit lane, and with a minimum of six pit stops, that could make or break a victor today. They say this old racetrack chooses its winner. 71 have been chosen before, and I can't wait to see who she chooses today. It's time for the 102nd running of the Indianapolis 500.
2: Thank you, Michael Young. Let's go around the course one more time, get the thoughts and impressions of our turn announcer, turn announcers before we go green. Nick Yeoman.
8: Happy to report, Mark, that all 33 of these machines left pit lane under power, and they are now controlling this pace on a number of parade laps, all led by that midnight black Chevrolet for Ed Carpenter. Jake Query, as he comes into your view here in turn three on a beautiful day here in Indianapolis.
9: 767 drivers have answered the bell for the moment that we're about to see, the start of the Indianapolis 500-mile race. It will go to 771, that total after today. Right now, Ed Carpenter, Simon Pagenaud leading the field ever so slowly, comparatively speaking, to what we're about to see unfold. Chris Denary, there is no moment like it in all of sports, and we're just moments away from the start of this great race.
7: Not at all, and what a thrill for me as the television voice of the Indiana Pacers to see Victor Oladipo in that Corvette ZR1 pace car leading this field. They are single file right now for the second time around here, the 2.5-mile oval at the Indianapolis Motor Speedway. Mark James, we are just minutes away from the green flag.
2: We're not standing still, are we? I mean, we're both of us kind of swaying back and forth, the butterflies, huh?
10: It's just crazy at the moment. I mean, I'm spending more time looking at the crowds than I'm looking at the cars right now. But also, as I am looking down here at the Yard of Bricks, I'm trying to pay attention to the different aero settings on the car. We know that the majority of teams have opted for a full downforce setting. That still means a lot less downforce than was available to the teams up until last year. Some 200 to 300 pounds of downforce removed off the cars for this year, and you simply can't crank in any more downforce. So that's why these drivers are saying these cars are so difficult to drive here, especially in traffic this year. So I think we're going to watch for, in the first stint here, the drivers really just try and settle into a rhythm, figure out how they can get runs, and as well as manage tires and fuel, and probably tires even more so than fuel.
2: How much do you communicate with the drivers on each side of you when you're on the grid before you get into the race car? Is that something you do prior to, just, hey, here's what I'm thinking about doing into turn one, or do you even have that conversation?
10: You have certainly a couple of conversations about different scenarios that can play out, but I think it's important to go into the race with no preconceived notions. If you go in expecting something to happen one way, then it's almost guaranteed it's going to happen the exact opposite way. So it's just a matter of going through different scenarios. Every single driver here will have looked at data and video from years and years and years past, seeing how different scenarios play out. So that's what they're going to rely on here. But having a completely open mind is going to be key.
2: Similar compounds, constructions to those Firestone Firehawks as we saw in 2017, and that's based in part upon testing that they've done.
10: Yeah, exactly, and obviously the single car testing has gone without a flaw, and the tires have held up super well, and actually I've been blown away that there haven't really been any tire issues whatsoever considering these monumental temperatures we've seen. But the question, of course, is this the right tire model, or is the tire model built properly for racing? And that's what we're going to find out here very, very shortly, and that'll still be a big question mark.
2: Jake Query, as they head down that 5/8 of a mile back straightaway, we think they're starting to come into formation as they come into your view.
9: And that roar you hear here in the northeast section of the Indianapolis Motor Speedway is fans saluting that exact tradition, the familiar rows of three. As a matter of fact, the front eight rows already forming themselves. Victor Oladipo has taken that pace car already into turn number four. Ed Carpenter, Simon Pagenaud, and Will Power, row number one behind them. Joseph Newgarden, Sebastian Bourdais, and Spencer Pigot. Mark James, they're starting to line up for the start of this race.
2: Chris Denary, give us an update on the formation. The rear of the field starting to get into shape as they head to turn four.
7: Pace car is off the grid as Ed Carpenter out of turn four. They are lined up 11 rows of three. Here they go, Mark.
2: The pole sitter gets a bit of a jump. Ed Carpenter, he slips right in front of Simon Pagenaud, and the front three cars are single file going into turn number one. Sebastian Bourdais goes to the bottom of the racetrack.
8: One of the Team Penske cars is streaked to the outside. That looks like Will Power, but it's Ed Carpenter who controls the pace through turns one and two. Further back, everybody trying to duck into space to get single file. They are clean through one. They are clean through two down the backstretch.
9: Fans in the northeast section start to stand up up to welcome the field of 33. It is Ed Carpenter that will be the first to greet them. Ed Carpenter has a two-car length advantage over Will Power, the field into turn number four.
11: Ed Carpenter, the pole sitter, exits turn number four, about a 3-4 car length advantage on Will Power.
2: Pagano with a good run to the exit of turn number four, trying to set up Will Power. Looks high, looks low. They'll go side by side into turn number one, but Pagano lifts him into the entrance.
8: Yeah, Pagano jumps way out of the throttle and falls in line behind Will Power. So it's Carpenter, Power, Pagano, followed by Newgarden and Bourdais, the front five. Further back, one car gets way up and out of the groove, trying to move to the outside. That was Oriel Servia, but they're single file on the backstretch.
9: And now all of a sudden, they're going to go side by side, entering turn number three in the battle for second. Pagano with Power just outside of him. The Australian's able to get in front and shut the door. Carpenter still the leader.
11: Will Power did shut the door in the short chute, has about a 2-car length advantage for second, an 8-car length advantage for Ed Carpenter in first.
2: Still nose to tail in the battle for second place. This time Pagano tries the inside. He might get the spot into one.
8: Oh, he certainly will, as he stuck that bright yellow Menard Chevrolet to the white line, and he got around Power, so moved the Frenchman into the second position, and now Pagano will set sail, trying to catch our leader, Ed Carpenter, who's got about a 6-car length advantage on the backstretch.
9: Frenchman indeed in second. Simon Pagano now tries to reel in on the leader, who was born in Paris. Paris, Illinois. Speaking of Ed Carpenter, lives in Indianapolis now. 4-car length advantage at four.
11: And it is Simon Pagano about 8-car lengths behind Ed Carpenter now as Will Power slid to third. His teammate Joseph Newgarden in fourth.
2: Now that Pagano has cleared Power, he appears to be closing ever so slightly, Nick Yeoman. He's trying to chase down Ed Carpenter in the south end.
8: Boy, those Team Penske Chevrolets have been so strong, but it was Ed Carpenter who broke up that party as the Penske cars went for pole. That midnight black car leads them out of turn number two with Pagano about 5-car lengths behind.
9: Leaves past the suites named for his sponsor, Ed Carpenter, and that Fuzzy's Ultra Premium Vodka Machine. Then it's Simon Pagano behind him. Then Will Power, Joseph Newgarden, Sebastian Bourdais, Tony Kanaan, and Spencer Piggott.
11: Simon Pagano's car shines brightly here in the sunshine. A little hint of green with that yellow. He's about 8-car lengths behind Ed Carpenter.
2: Clean start for sure. Anders Krohn to this 100-second running in the Indianapolis 500. And Ed Carpenter holds serve.
10: He does indeed. But a little earlier on, no love lost between Joseph Newgarden and Sebastian Bourdais when Newgarden tried to go around the outside of Sebastian Bourdais. He just slammed the door on him, and Sebastian Bourdais got all the way up in the gray and almost into the wall here. So I think early on, all these drivers are trying to figure out exactly how aggressive they need to be, and Joseph Newgarden certainly won't have earned themselves any favors for Sebastian Bourdais.
2: Pagano very, very patient in setting up Power. I mean, he made a run on him the previous lap, but the lap that he actually made the pass, he got a really nice run off of turn number four.
10: Yeah, and I think he just backed off a little bit more into turn three and then full power through turn four, and it's so crucial that to give yourself just a little bit of clean air as you come into turn four, then set that pass up and really get the run, and was able to execute that. He's just about the only driver at the moment that's able to set up these passes as he's getting closer now to Ed Carpenter.
2: Any chance we see things start to bunch up a little bit the longer the run we go as the tires start to go away?
10: Absolutely, and it's going to come down to tire management at this point, and I wouldn't be surprised. A lot of drivers, especially looking on board at the moment now with Joseph Newgarden, he's just kind of hanging back, not using a lot of steering input whatsoever. So I wouldn't be surprised if he's already in fuel save mode as well as tire save mode.
2: We thought maybe Simon Pagano was starting to close up a little bit, but it stayed about 10 car lengths or so the last couple of laps.
10: Yeah, and he's probably picking up just a bit of dirty air from the car of Ed Carpenter and just kind of settling into a rhythm. I don't think he'll want to be too aggressive on his tires either, so probably realizing that at this point in time it's better to conserve tires and conserve fuels rather than going for an aggressive move.
2: I can't remember the last time this early in the race that we saw single file through position 33.
10: Yeah, exactly. But it was oh so aggressive early on. And I think, again, at this point in time, it's more just all the teams and drivers really trying to figure out what do we have to do with our cars to make them work in traffic.
2: This leaderboard update is brought to you by Prime Sport. Prime Sport is the preferred travel partner of the Indianapolis Motor Speedway. With 6 laps complete, Ed Carpenter is your leader. Simon Pagano is second. Will Power third. Joseph Newgarden is fourth. Sebastian Bourdais is fifth. Tony Kanaan sixth. Spencer Piggott seventh. Elio Castro Neves is in the eighth position. Completing the top 10, Scott Dixon and Marco Andretti here in Indianapolis.
12: from the Firestone broadcast booth at the Indianapolis Motor Speedway, this is the Verizon IndyCar Series.
2: 11 of 200 laps complete. Ed Carpenter leading Simon Pagenaud by 8-tenths of a second. An update on the 22 car from Dave First.
13: Yeah, here we are working, what, lap 12, and already they're thinking fuel conservation up front. Kyle Moyer got on the radio, and he's already had Simon Pagenaud change his fuel mapping a couple of times so far this afternoon, trying to go into this fuel conservation mode. Same for Will Power as this race just begins here at Indianapolis.
10: Yeah, and of course now more so than ever, because of the improved fuel economy with less downforce, there is a possibility of making this a five stopper. So that's exactly what Kyle Moyer is wanting to give Simon Pagenaud the option of. So very, very important to save fuel early, to get yourself in the window where it opens up opportunities to be more aggressive in the latter parts of the race.
2: Michael Young has an update from pit road.
7: 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We heard Tim Boyles hop on the radio, save fuel, save fuel, save fuel. Ed's trying to save fuel as best he can with 32 other cars behind him here at the Indianapolis Motor Speedway.
2: Graham Rahal plus 7 since we started the race. Rossi plus 6. Tony Kananis plus 4. A pretty impressive run given the conditions for Rahal to be plus 7, Rossi plus 6, Andrew.
10: Yeah, exactly, and he took advantage of those opening laps and was just so aggressive. And it's kind of the biggest strength of Graham Rahal is his racecraft and just the way that he used the line going up high on entries to the corner is getting himself really, really clean air and then kind of crossing over what we like to call the aero wake, which is all that turbulent air generated from the car ahead of you. So really taking advantage of that, and yeah, very, very impressive opening couple laps for him.
2: Battle for fifth, trying to get interesting, Jake Query, and heads to you. That's Bourdais and Kanaan.
9: Tony Kanaan is right on the heels of Sebastian Bourdais, that battle into four. Another one that's really interesting, let's talk about Mateus Laist. Chris Denari, you're going to see that bright green of Danica Patrick in 12th position, but she's got that rookie and that ABC supply machine right behind.
11: Laist is only 19 years old, and he is about 10 car lengths behind, but he has gained a lot of ground here, Mark James.
2: Good run from Mateus Laist off to turn number 4. He shaves a couple of more car lengths off of it. Danica Patrick gets to Nick Yeoman first.
8: Now he has been stalking Danica Patrick on the last handful of laps. This time he's about 4 or 5 car lengths behind that bright green GoDaddy Chevrolet off of turn number 2. Both of those drivers swing wide. Danica's able to hold him off by 4 car lengths.
9: Mateus Laist won the Freedom 100 in the Indy Lights, now in the Indianapolis 500, and he is behind one of the most popular drivers that has been here in the form of Danica Patrick. But now that car length difference, it's about 5 car lengths into turn number 4.
11: I think it's creeped even about 3 car lengths now as they exit turn number 4 as Patrick trying to hold off Mateus Laist.
2: Another good run from Mateus Laist off of turn number 4. Really pulls up at the start-finish line, Nick Yeoman. He's got her in the crosshairs into turn number 1.
8: Closes it within just 2 or 3 car lengths as they swing through the short chute. Danica's not able to swing that car very wide as she has certainly lost the draft of Ryan Hunter-Reay out of turn number 2. Laist, 3 car lengths behind Danica.
9: Danica Patrick has 7 top 10 finishes at Indianapolis. She started in the 8th spot today, has now fallen trying to hold in to that top 12, running in the 12th position. But it's Mateus Laist still trying to reel her in here in the north end.
11: She's got a couple of car lengths advantage out of the north short chute. Down to the white line is Patrick. About a 3 car length advantage for Patrick.
2: They are all but nose to tail at the start-finish line. As a matter of fact, Laist looks high, then looks low into turn number 1.
8: And Danica shuts the door through turn in number 1 as Laist closes within a car length right in the short chute as they set up for turn number 2. Danica swings that car wide. Laist swings it even wider as they race down the back straightaway.
9: There were some eyebrows that were raised when Mateus Laist landed this number 4 car ride with the form of AJ Foyt Racing because of the fact that he's only 19 years old when he signed the contract. But Chris Denari, he's looking good so far here today.
11: He is, but Danica has done a nice job of holding off Laist. She's increased her advantage to about 5 car lengths as they move down the front straightaway.
10: But boy, let me tell you, I feel bad for Danica Patrick right now. I had the opportunity to watch a couple of laps of her onboard footage, and she can barely use any steering input whatsoever in the corners. That car just looks so wickedly loose that she can barely use the steering wheel. And let me tell you, on the opening stint, that is the worst single feeling you can have in a race car. Just that ability of that the rear can snap loose at you any point in time. And I can see her making a bunch of adjustments on the steering wheel, on her weight jacker, trying to get that thing as calm down as possible. but clearly already out of adjustment. So I think what she's doing right now is being conservative and trying not to take any risk. And once she gets in for her first pit stop, she'll make a wing adjustment to hopefully settle the rear of the car down.
2: 18 laps complete. Then it's time to welcome the governor of the great state of Indiana, Eric Holcomb. And first things first, Governor, that you can't play favorites here. I think you can't openly root for your classmate and good friend, your fellow Pike Rat, Tim Cedric, from Penske Racing.
14: Well, but I do.
2: That's okay. We understand. You guys have had some fun this month.
14: We've got some
2: you?
14: Deep roots, and it's growing up on the West Side. It's a special time of the year to be out here together.
2: Well, let's talk about the job Doug Bowles and his staff here, the president of the Indianapolis Motor Speedway, the job that they have done. Reinvigorating might be too strong a word, but we can certainly feel the buzzes back here in Indianapolis.
14: Well, there's an incredible vibe, and the energy is here, and I was just this past week was in six different countries in Europe in 6 days, so it was a whirlwind tour, but I promise you I talked about the Indy 500 at each of those stops before and after I unpacked my suitcase. It started and stopped each day, and we're a state of racing. We're a state that likes winning, and we like to do it together, and it's just part of our DNA, and people all over the world are watching what's going on at the Indy 500 right now, and we're here.
2: The doors that this event opens economically throughout the country and throughout the world, we can't state that enough, huh?
14: Well, yeah, and exactly. And you think about, you know, over half the drivers are international drivers, and we had about the same number in the residence this morning for breakfast before we came out to the track. And most of them, this is their first time here. And so their jaws are dropped, their eyes are wide open, and this is just a bucket list for all the rookies that are, it's their first race, and it's another bucket full of fun for the veterans.
2: Indiana Governor Eric Holcomb is our guest here in the broadcast booth, and the Speedway Police Department, very small in force. It expands quite a bit to include their brethren from the Marion County Sheriff's Department, Indiana State Police, your agency, and, of course, all of the first responders. What a coordinated effort this is on their part.
14: It's just unparalleled. You think about the 102nd running, and I think what makes it so special is all the different entities coming together, seamless transition, the local volunteers, but what everyone is focused on, and all my guests from out of country got to see this, they're greeted with smiles, and it's all fan-centric. It's all about the fan here, and of course we've got our own driver that we're rooting for, but the fan experience is just something unlike anyone could ever imagine unless you've been here and experienced it yourself. And so we've already made some believers, and we're not even 25 laps into it.
2: So if your former classmate Tim Cedric gets to victory lane, do you have an invite? Is he asking you to come down?
14: He usually welcomes me into the room, yes, as I do him.
2: Go be a fan again. Enjoy this day.
14: That's right. Thank you much, Mark.
2: Yeah,
14: appreciate
2: our pleasure.
14: Being with you.
2: Thank you, Governor. That's the governor of the great state of Indiana, Eric Holcomb. We appreciate his visit each and every year. This leaderboard update is brought to you by Prime Sport. Prime Sport is the preferred travel partner of the Indianapolis Motor Speedway. The top 10, Ed Carpenter, Simon Pagino, Will Power, Joseph Newgarden, and Sebastian Bourdais. Sixth is Kanaan, seventh Spencer Pigot, eighth Elio Castroneves, ninth Scott Dixon, and Marco Andretti completes the top 10. Ed Carpenter has led all 23 laps here at Indianapolis.
12: From the Firestone broadcast booth at the Indianapolis Motor Speedway, this is the Verizon IndyCar Series.
2: 26 of 200 laps complete, and Anders Krohn, do my eyes deceive me, or has Ed Carpenter all but caught the rear of this field?
10: He has. He's caught up to the back part of the car of Connor Daly, but what's interesting is he's been there for about two and a half laps now and hasn't been able to do anything. Again, that dirty air greatly affecting him as he's trying to make a move into turn one, but just can't be close enough coming off turn four, and this has big implications on the strategy. Basically, as soon as the fuel window opens up for Ed Carpenter, he needs to pit because this is holding him up greatly and allowing the rest of the field to pack up to him. So I think now, lap 27, we're going to see maybe two, three more laps, and then Ed Carpenter Racing really needs to consider coming in.
2: Jake Query, turn three.
9: I think we got a problem with James Davison. He got shuffled to the outside of the racetrack when Stephen Wilson went inside of him. And I think Anders Krohn, the air might have gotten out from underneath that 33 machine. He was very, very slow here on the north end.
10: Yeah, and you can see he lost all sorts of momentum coming down the front straight. Stefan Wilson obviously able to take that spot there, but exactly like we talked about in the pre-race show, it's all about making those aggressive moves, and you really have to. So when you have a run on someone, you need to take advantage of it because you don't know when that opportunity is going to come again.
2: We see Alexander Rossi and Sage Karam, Jake. They're the latest to work their way around James Davison into turn three.
9: And in doing that, they've got to go side by side. Rossi is able to make that clearance just behind them. Oriel Servia had to go to the very inside as well. No, they started to go three wide in turn number four. Servia was able to close that off.
7: Yeah, and they really had to slow up as they exited turn number four as we had about four cars right along the white line.
2: Sorry, Chris, the three cars going three wide, that's not a good idea. But Anders Krohn, they're going to do all but that going into turn one.
10: And it was Jay Howard up the inside there. So now things are really starting to heat up. The tires are starting to fall off. They're at the end of the fuel run here, so they might just turn these cars up a little bit to allow them to run the tanks completely empty before they pit. But that was some aggressive stuff. And we have Danica Patrick entering pit lane.
2: Yeah, we can see Danica Patrick being among the first takers. She was under attack from Mateus Laist, and Laist was not able to complete that pass. So Danica Patrick comes to pit road to the attention of her crew, and she is the first taker in this pit window that we think will last the next two or three laps to pit road. Michael Young.
7: Danica Patrick, her first stop since her return, the beginning of the end of her Verizon IndyCar Series career. One small change, a half a turn out of that front wing. Good stop. Danica Patrick got it away.
10: This is unbelievable racing what we're seeing right now. Ed Carpenter has just been completely held up by the cars ahead in Connor Daly and the rest of the drivers about to get lapped here. And in doing so, Newgarden has picked up some spots, and Simon Pagenaud is falling back.
2: Tony Kanata's on pit road, Michael Young.
7: Yeah, TKN for his very first stop. Had not complained about the car thus far. Good first stint for Tony Kanata as he comes down pit lane. Tension of his crew already down and away.
2: Tony Kanaan makes a stop on pit road. So the first two takers, Danica Patrick and Tony Kanaan. We see Ed Jones making a move to the high side of the racetrack. And now we see the front runners are all coming to pit road. Ed Carpenter is first at Black Machine with Fuzzy's Ultra Premium Vodka on the side, along with Simon Pagenaud. We will go first to the stop of your leader, Ed Carpenter and Michael Young.
7: For Ed, he wanted to get to lap 33, but that back of the traffic totally throws him off, so they brought him in two laps earlier than they expected. Little slow on the front lap, fuel going in, half a turn coming out of that front wing. Oh, a little problem on the back end of the car, but Ed Carpenter down and away.
2: So a clean stop for Ed Carpenter. We see others laid out up and down pit road. Ryan Hunter Ray among them. Dave first, you'll call the stop. Stop of Will Power and Simon Pagenaud.
13: 8 second stop for Simon Pagenaud. He's already down and away. The Carlin guys have lined up. We saw Charlie Kimball make a stop. Expect to see Max Chilton in at any moment as well. Now we see the number 12 of Will Power. Joseph Newgarden also coming your way as well as business picking up here in pit road.
2: To Rob Howden.
5: Great stop right now so far for Ryan Hunter Ray, the DHL machine coming into pit lane. Going to full stoke of fuel, down and away for Hunter Ray, 7.5 seconds.
2: Ryan Marine.
4: Zach Veach in and out just a moment ago, a shade over 8 seconds on that stop, a little bit slow on the fuel for Zach.
2: Gabby Chavez among those making a stop up pit road. So business picking up there, Anderson.
10: Oh, and it's crazy, and I wouldn't be surprised, actually, if Scott Dixon will get a drive-through penalty because he came with all four wheels locked up into pit lane for his stop. So I doubt he got that car slowed down in time, and that could be a huge impact on his race. And just down on the track, I noticed Ed Carpenter already just blowing by cars. Those new tires really making a big difference.
2: More stops. Let's start with Rob Howden.
5: A little bit of trouble for Gabby Chavez. Mark came in. They had some trouble with the fuel nozzle. A couple of turns on the front wing for Chavez, but he's down and away again in the Harding Racing number 88.
2: Michael Young.
7: Tough break for Sebastian Bourdais. Nearly made contact with Scott Dixon as those two battled at the end of pit lane. Will Power right behind those two. Good stop for Joseph Newgarden, just a half a turn out of that front wing.
2: Now to Dave first.
13: A little hesitation that time for the ABC supply guys, for Mateus Laist making a 9-10 second stop. The reigning champion, Takuma Sato, also making his stop on pit road.
2: The north end of pit road and Ryan Marine.
4: Very busy down here. Sage Karam made it out a moment ago. J.R. Hildebrand just pulled out. They had problems getting the fuel hose taken out of that car. No changes in either of the dryer and Reinbold machines.
2: Let's go back to Michael Young.
7: First laps led of his Verizon IndyCar Series career at the, here at the Indianapolis Motor Speedway for Spencer Piggott. Great stop. Nice job with the tires. He's full of fuel and down and away.
2: Rob Houghton.
15: Standing here right now, we got Carlos Munoz and Alexander Rossi are both in. Looking at Rossi, it's going to be two turns on the front wing for Alexander Rossi. Started at 32nd, now running 26th.
2: Day first.
13: Zachary Clayman DeMello, of course, replacing the injured Pietro Fittipaldi. Nice job by the Dale Coyne guys. 8 seconds stop for the rookie.
2: Ryan Marine.
4: A lot of struggles so far for Jack Harvey. He's hanging in there, though. A couple of minor changes to the aerodynamics on that machine, and he's back out.
2: So, activity oh plenty on pit road. What Danica Patrick started at the rest game.
10: Just crazy stuff here. Well, the one thing we've learned is that, yes, indeed, the fuel numbers were correct. They were able to do 33 laps if they were really pushing for it. But the biggest question mark is how much quicker are they going to be able to go here? And Ed Carpenter on that last lap did a 2:22. So clearly a big, big advantage from new tires here. So this is the question we're going to be asking all day long. Do you stretch that fuel window as long as you can, or do you find an advantage in stopping early, getting some new Firestone tires on that clearly have a big, big performance advantage over the used tires?
2: Last couple of takers to the north end, and Ryan Marine.
4: Ram Rahal was one of the race's biggest movers early on, picked up 7 spots in the opening 2 laps. He likes his race car. He was one of the last ones to come to pit road. He's back out in the fight.
2: Another update from Michael Young.
7: The big gainer on that round of pit stops was Tony Kanaan. They brought him in early, got him that clean track that he needed, clearly affected Ed Carpenter, held him up, but TK moves to P2.
2: How about an update from Dave First?
13: Consensus among Team Penske right now, specifically Simon Pagenaud and Will Power, is they both took in a half turn of front wing, so both of those guys looking for a little more bite, especially on that front end. Question, I mean, the problem is you can only go so far with these new Universal Aero kits.
2: Rob Houghton.
15: Kyle Kaiser making his first stop in this year's Indianapolis 500. Came in a little bit too hot, guys. Actually got into one of his team members. He tagged a guy named Roeder. If you're in the road to Indy or IndyCar, you know Roeder. He got tagged, but he has shaken it off already. He's ready to go for the next stop, Mark James.
2: And the 32 had to serve a drive-through. Too many personnel inside the pit. 37 of 200 laps complete. First round of stops are complete. We'll reset the full field when we come back.
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2: The move of the race, 40 laps complete of the 200 set to be contested. Got to give it to Graham Rahal. He is plus 13 on the day. Graham Rahal inching toward the top 10. He's currently 17th. So the BRP move of the race goes to Graham Rahal, plus 13 on the day. Here is your full field rundown. Ed Carpenter was first, Tony Kanaan second, Joseph Newgarden is third, Simon Pagenaud was fourth, Elio Castroneves is fifth, Will Power is sixth, Spencer Piggott seventh, Sebastian Bourdais is eighth, Scott Dixon ninth, Marco Andretti is 10th, 11th Ryan Hunter-Reay, 12th Danica Patrick, 13th Charlie Kimball, 14th Matheus Laist, Robert Wickens is 15th, Takuma Sato is 16th, Rahal 17th, Munoz 18th, Chavez 19th, Karamas 20th. Clayman DeMello 21st, Wilson 22nd, 23rd to Rossi, 24th Serbia, 25th Jack Harvey, Jones is 26th, 27th is Veach, Howard 28th, 29th Davison, 30th Hildebrand, 31st Chilton, Daly 32nd, Kyle Kaiser is 33rd. Oreo Serbia from 24th position down is a lap down. The 33rd place driver, Kyle Kaiser, is 2 laps down. Again, Rahal plus 13, Rossi is plus 9. And there are 43 of 200 laps complete. Ed Carpenter has led twice for 39 laps. And Spencer Piggott has led 3 laps. Joseph Newgarden has led a lap as well. A quick update from pit road to Michael Young.
7: Here with George Clotes, who calls the shots for Tony Kanaan. That was a great call, bringing your driver in early. What's he saying about the car, and what did you do to it on that first stop?
16: Had a little ring, it had a little bit of understeer in it, but I think we're in a pretty good place right now.
7: Anything about the car, as he said, if he likes it or not? As he said, if he liked the car or not?
16: Yeah, he likes it. Just a little understeer. I think we can fix that. We got all day to do it.
7: Very good. Best of luck to you the rest of the way. George Clotes, he calls the shots for Tony Kanaan.
2: Our good friend Mark Royce joins us now from Chevrolet, Executive Vice President, Global Product Development. Mark, always a pleasure to see you here on the night floor in what I call the greatest corner office anywhere in the world. Would you agree?
17: Oh, yeah, no doubt. Thank you. I'm just honored to be here again today. This is, for me personally, it's sort of a spiritual race here for us every year. I bring my son down. We drive down from Michigan through the heartland. on 69, and it's just it's wonderful to be here today, and the weather is great, and the place is packed as it should be, and we've got a lot of new technology here, and really excited to see the new aero piece of the car, and then the power we're making out of the Chevrolets, which is good right now. So very thankful for that as well.
2: Would you agree that for whatever the reason, and of course we've had a lot of great pace cars over the years, but boy, whenever anybody hears Corvette, the blood the blood starts pumping, the heart rate goes up.
17: Oh, thank you. Yeah, no, I'm happy to hear that. We had over 600 enthusiasts here in the infield with Corvettes and Camaros, and just a wonderful several days here, culminated obviously with the race. But no, it's the fifth time that we've had a Corvette here pace the event. This year it's a ZR1, which is our best C7 ever, which is 755 horsepower and 715 foot-pounds of torque. And boy, it's a special day for us, and we had a great day with Victor driving it. So very thankful here today.
2: Mark Royce from Chevrolet is our guest, and Mark, let's talk about the long and storied history that Chevrolet has here at the Indianapolis Motor Speedway.
17: Well, that's right. I mean, all the way back to the beginning with Lewis Chevrolet and the whole Chevrolet team. Before, actually, we had GM, as you know it today. So it's really a great storied past. This is the 29th time that Chevrolet has led the field at the start, going all the way back to 48. And at that time, it was not a Corvette. It was a 1948 Fleetmaster 6 convertible. So think about that. Isn't that great? What a great history here in the heartland.
2: Let's talk about the interaction and how we've ramped that up here at the Indianapolis Motor Speedway. Turn three, jQuery.
18: James Davison once again was slow going through turn number three. He was clipped from behind. That Bilardi Autosport machine of James Davison has come to a stop in front of turn number four. But Mark, I couldn't make out who it was, but he was clipped from behind on the left side. It is a two-car incident that has taken place here in the north end of the Indianapolis Motor Speedway.
2: Caution on the course for James Davison. Let's wrap up our conversations with Mark Royce. And Mark, I want to talk about your display in the fan village in the infield, how important that is to Chevrolet.
17: Well, it is. You know, our team, Terry Dolan and Jim Campbell and Mark Kent, they activate this for us. And I tell you, we get thousands of people through there, and they're all interested in Chevrolet and buying cars, and they can get in it and sit in it and touch it and feel it. And it's a great thing. The Speedway really, we're so grateful for them to granting us that space and having that many enthusiasts come in here and see our Chevrolets.
2: Our apologies certainly for the disruption. Mark Royce, always enjoy your visit. Executive Vice President, Global Product Development for Chevrolet. You can come by the booth next week when we're up in your backyard in Detroit. We'd love to have you join us.
17: Great weekend for Detroit. As you know, we bring a lot of money and a lot of people and a lot of exposure for the rebirth of the city. So thank you very much.
2: Enjoy the rest of the day. This is the Leaderboard Update is brought to you by Prime Sport. Prime Sport is the preferred travel partner of the Indianapolis Motor Speedway. Ed Carpenter, Tony Kanaan, Joseph Newgarden, Simon Pagenaud, Elio Castro Neves, the top five. Will Power, Spencer Pigot, Sebastian Bourdais, Scott Dixon, Marco Andretti, the top 10. A second car involved, the defending race winner, Takuma Sato. Caution on the course at the Indianapolis Motor Speedway.
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2: Cars coming to pit road under caution. Let's pause 10 seconds for safe stat notification. This is the Indianapolis Motor Speedway Radio Network. Ed Carpenter has led 45 laps. He comes to pit road and heads to Michael Young.
7: A frantic end of pit lane as everybody's coming in. Ed Carpenter hits his marks for the second time today. Already changing the front right tire, working on that front left. Nice stop for the guys already fueled up, ready to go. Ed Carpenter down and away. Race off of pit lane. Tony Kanaan. Then it's Will Power, the machine of Joseph Newgarden and Simon Pagenaud.
2: Today first.
19: Short pit stop because all they had to do is a short fill. The tires for Simon Pagenaud. No changes for Will Power. He's hoping to make up a couple grounds here on pit road.
2: Rob Howden.
15: Yeah, strong pit stop there for Ryan Hunter Ray and the DHL machine. A half a turn of front wing. Otherwise, everything went cleanly for that team.
2: The north end of pit road and Ryan Marine.
4: Graham Rahal with a smooth pit stop, just a shade under 8 seconds. It was a short fill for Graham Rahal. They were trying to decide whether or not to come in, elected to follow the leaders. When the leaders came in, Graham did too. They elected also to wait on a wing adjustment until it's not a short fill.
2: Rob Houghton, let's get the sense of frustration in that pit box. I know one of the co-owners, Brian Bilardi, this is the first Indianapolis 500 he's ever attended.
15: Yeah, Mark, I think the word frustration is exactly right. The look on Brian's face right now, just utter disappointment here. The team, of course, packing things up, taking all the fresh Firestones back to the paddock area. Had a chance to talk briefly with Brian, just to ask him what was going on. Was there an issue with James Damison? He did admit they were on some pretty serious fuel save, but he was just trying to stay out of the way of Sato. He was going to try to let him go through. The contact occurred. The entire team right now totally dejected down here in what is really an open pit lane.
2: And again, this caution brought out the incident between Davison and Sato. Anders Groen, you saw it.
10: Yeah, and really the biggest issue was James Davison was going so slowly around the track, and he was up in the gray, and it was like a freight train of cars that was going by that car of James Davison. And Takuma Sato really with nowhere to go. He cranked the wheel all that he could to get to the inside of the track, but James Davison was just kind of there in the middle of the track out point in turn three and couldn't avoid him. So it's just a case of I think there must have been some other issues in addition to the potential fuel save for James Davison, because he was way off pace, and the leading laps going into that incident, he was up in the gray and going way off pace. So shame to see him out of the race. Obviously, shame to see Takuma Sato out as well. Let's go back to pit road, Rob out.
15: Yeah, Mark, just a quick little update here on Ryan Hunter-Reay. Minor issue here. He's still kind of mired in the middle of a pack right now. He had moved up a couple of spots, but Mark, I'll tell you an issue there. He wanted a full turn of front wing, only was able to get a half in before they let him go. So he wants some more adjustments still on that front wing.
2: Sage Karam returns to the fray in 20th place. Let's get an update on him from Ryan Marine.
4: He picked up a couple of spots in the pits on the first pit stop sequence, courtesy of the Dreyer and Reinbold boys. That second pit stop a moment ago, half turn of front wing, but he loves his race car. His team has told him he's as fast as the leaders, guys.
2: To the south end of pit road and Michael Young.
7: And no changes on that Ed Carpenter car, but the machine of Spencer Pigot wanted a half a turn out. They had put a half turn in on his first stop. They took that back out on the second stop of the afternoon. Elio Castroneves, Joseph Newgarden, both happy with their cars.
2: 51 laps in, and we see a lot of activities by the sweepers. We'll update that with Anders. Get his thoughts in just a moment. Let's go back to pit road and Dave first.
19: All season long, Bobby Rahal has been calling the shots for Takuma Sato. What did you see in that, Bob?
16: Well, we knew Davidson was running high, way up high, and was going very slow, like the, you know, his balance had gone off or whatever, and people were passing him, and we had warned Takuma that he was going to be up there, and it looks like we just didn't see him, didn't understand the closing rate, and we just hit him. So disappointing.
19: Tough way to end it. On the flip side, Graham seems to be a guy on the move here today.
16: Yeah, the last segment he had some high 220 two laps, which about as fast as anybody or faster than most, so obviously the car's working pretty well, and both he and Oro, we just got to get to the end.
19: Sorry the 30's out so quick.
2: So, Anders Groen, let's talk a little bit about what track conditions must be like 50 laps in, and we already see sweepers.
10: Yeah, I mean, we've already seen just how big a benefit the new tires have, and certainly, not great to see Takuma Sato or James Davison out of the race, but what it does enable is the track sweepers to go out there and get rid of any marbles, and that's almost certainly why James Davison was so far off pace. Once you're out in the marbles, once it's so difficult to get those tires cleaned up, and what I'm seeing now is a very interesting strategy call here for Zachary Clement DeMello, who's currently leading. It's 18 laps since he's pitted, so he's going to want to stay out there now until the very last lap of caution, then come in, put his tires on. That'll give him another few laps of fuel compared to everyone else, and that'll enable him to stretch his window. The same goes for the likes here of Zach Veach and the other drivers far in the back of the pack. They've all laid out, and they're just waiting for the one lap to go signal. Then they're going to pit and have more fuel than anyone else.
2: A few more notes from Pit Road. Let's start with Michael Young.
7: Yeah, some bad news for the number 18 and Sebastian Bourdais. The drink tube stopped working. So on the next stop, they're going to drop in some water for Sebastian Bourdais, try to keep him hydrated. As far as TK went, he wanted a half turn into that front wing, decided not to do it at the last moment so they could get him back out and keep that track position. Dave first.
19: I tell you what, Anders Groen can chime in on this. It's as if you can't get enough wing into these cars right now. That air is so light, especially Simon Pagenaud and Will Power, both of them just begging to have a little bit more time on pit road. Very difficult to do, obviously, but they keep asking for more and more front wing.
10: Yeah, exactly, and that's because there's such a big balance shift here between when you're running in clean air compared to dirty air, so all these teams and drivers just preparing the cars to run in dirty air all day.
2: And the back of the field comes in for another round of pit stops. We want to welcome to to the booth on behalf of Advanced Auto Parts. Richard Rawlings from Fast and Loud on the Discovery Channel. So Fast and Loud, I guess, welcome to the Indianapolis Motor Speedway. This is all right in your wheelhouse, is it not?
20: Oh, this is just absolutely insane. I love coming out here. I've had some of the best times coming out to the Indianapolis, and I am loving it.
2: We're glad to have you here for sure. Stand by just a moment. Let's go back to the medical center. Dave Wilson.
21: James, I know you were on a fuel-saving situation there, but was there any other problems that you had?
22: Yeah, we had an anti-roll bar jam on there, and just I couldn't tune the balance. And whenever my car was anywhere close to another car, I couldn't put any steering in it without it snapping loose. And, you know, I was getting plenty of warning signs there, and I had to listen to them. If I tried any harder, I was going to swap ends and crash. But I feel for Takuma and his team getting caught up in that. It's just not at all the situation you want to be involved in. But look, we just did our best. I did my best with the adversity we faced. And look, it just wasn't to be for us this year. I'm still very proud of this Foyt, Bert Hollinger, Bilotti team for everything we overcame and running competitively there for at least the first stint.
21: Good luck next year. James Davison, Guys with Troubles.
2: Richard Rawlings, you went to auto shows with your dad, 14 years old. You bought your first car. What a lifelong love affair it's been between you and the automobile.
20: You know, I have to give my dad really good credit because he instilled in me the idea of owning an automobile and also making it your own. Putting your own personal stamp on it.
2: Let's talk a little bit about your impressions of the magnitude of this place and just the spectacle of this event.
20: Oh, this event is super cool. I was here during the 100th anniversary, and I had Sage Karam driving the Gas Monkey Energy car. And unfortunately hit the wall, but he's a great driver, good kid, and I hope he does good out there today. So far, though, it's been amazing. The weather's perfect. It's a little hot, but it has been a good day.
2: Lastly, we're going to be at Texas Motor Speedway in a couple of weeks in your backyard. Any chance you could join us there?
20: Well, in a couple of weeks for the IndyCar, no, I won't be there for that. But I will be there for NASCAR.
2: Okay, all right,
20: and,
2: understand.
20: We'll have another Gas Monkey car out there in the hunt.
2: You at a racetrack, that's got to be a tough gig.
20: You know, I tell people I might be the smartest guy in the world. I figured out how to drink beer and play with cars to get a paycheck.
2: Thanks for joining us. We appreciate it. Go back to being a fan and enjoy this day.
20: Yes, sir.
2: On behalf of Advanced Auto Parts, it's Richard Rawlings. Fast and Loud on the Discovery Channel. Great show. Restart is underway. Zachary Clayman DeMello leads the field into turn number one, but Nick Yeoman, he is under result.
23: And it's Ed Carpenter who will slip to the inside, and he will retake the lead. So Carpenter back to P1. He'll clear Clayman DeMello by about three or four car lengths, and now that rookie from Montreal has got a hornet's nest as Tony Kanaan will duck to the inside. TK looking for second.
18: The second youngest driver in the field now under assault from the second oldest, Tony Kanaan. Now he's going to tuck in directly behind Zachary Clayman DeMello, and Kanaan is able to make that move. Tony Kanaan in second, Ed Carpenter your leader.
7: Carpenter has about a 20 car length advantage on Tony Kanaan, who is free and easy now. He's about 20 car lengths ahead of Clayman DeMello.
2: Yep, a big differential between those front two as they head down the main straightaway. Now all of a sudden, Joseph Newgarden makes quick work of Zachary Clayman DeMello.
23: Yep, Newgarden slips to the inside, so the American from Hendersonville, Tennessee, moves into the third spot. Further back, Ryan Hunter-Reay, he makes a daring move to the inside of Scott Dixon and makes a pass. Everybody gets single file, though, exiting turn two.
18: Ed Carpenter is setting himself up for turn number three. He has behind him by 8 car lengths, Tony Kanaan, then sizable gap back, then you get to Joseph Newgarden, Simon Pagenaud, then it's Zachary Clayman DeMello, followed by Will Power.
7: But we also saw Simon Pagenaud move into fourth. He made the pass exiting turn three into the short chute on the north end.
2: Nick Yeoman, do my eyes deceive me, or is Tony Kanaan coming for Ed Carpenter in the south end?
23: There is no doubt about it. Two of the most popular drivers in this era of IndyCar racing may be setting up for a duel because Tony Kanaan is about four or five car lengths behind Ed Carpenter as they stream down the backstretch.
18: Tony Kanaan led the first seven Indianapolis 500s in which he was a participant. He has also led the last five. Tony Kanaan in race number 16 in Indianapolis, down to Nick in turn two.
23: And we've got a one-car incident exiting turn number two. It is Ed Jones. That car stepped out. The rear of that car spun 180 degrees, and he slapped the left side up against the outside wall. Heavy left side damage for Ed Jones, who finished third here 1 year ago. The safety crew pulls up. Ed Jones now going to pop that steering wheel off. He appears to be okay, but the caution is out here at Indianapolis.
2: Dave Wilson has Takuma Sato. Dave?
21: Takuma, what a horrible way to follow up your win. What happened?
0: Well, basically, James seems to be struggled, and he been overtook, and he went to high with Gray and slowed down, and I think closing speed between him and I was way too high, and then by the time I leered out of that, I hit the brake, and I tried to avoid it, but just kind of in air pocket, and then, I don't know, it just sucked into it. So I really feel sorry for the team and fans and you know, who's supporting all the time.
21: Good luck next year, and to follow up on that great win last year.
0: Okay, thank you very much.
21: Takuma Sato, very disappointed, obviously.
2: BPR mover of the race to this point with 58 laps complete. Graham Rahal, plus 12. Alexander Rossi, plus 12. Tony Kanaan, plus 8. Caution on the course. Ed Carpenter, your leader, 58 of 200 laps complete here at the Indianapolis Motor Speedway.
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2: 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Your top 10 with 60 of 200 laps complete. Ed Carpenter is first. Tony Kanaan second. Joseph Newgarden third. Simon Pagenaud was fourth. Zachary Clayman DeMello is fifth. Will Power is sixth. Elio Castroneves is seventh. Spencer Pigot is eighth. Ryan Hunter-Reay is ninth. And Marco Andretti is tenth. And Donald Davidson, the historian of the Indianapolis Motor Speedway, joins us now. And Donald, some sad news. Longtime medical director Dr. Henry Bach passed away yesterday. A long and storied history here at the Indianapolis Motor Speedway.
1: Yep, Henry Bach was a fine gentleman. I think it was 1980 when Dr. Hanna passed away, and Doc Bach, as he was known, took over at that point. And I think he retired about 10 years ago. I'm a little hazy on that, but he was very tall, very articulate, and very much of a humanitarian. And rather surprised, I was talking to him one day, and he talked about playing high school basketball against Jigger Saroy. So I said, what? And it turns out that Henry was from the northern part of the state, and he knew Jigger Saroy when he was about 15. But anyway, he was a great man, and he did a favor for a driver one time, which I'm not going to go into anymore now, but he had a secret that he had with one of the participants.
2: 61 laps complete of this Indianapolis 500. I know you keep track, Donald, of things as they happen statistically. Anything at all jumping off the page at you?
1: Absolutely. Ed Carpenter's moving up the all-time lap leaders list. He was 75th going into this, and now he's up around the 50th spot. He's right up at the, we'll try to keep an eye on this, but he's about to have more laps led than Lloyd Ruby, Johnny Parsons, Gary Bettenhausen, Pat Flaherty, and he'll be creeping up the list here, and we'll try to keep a track of that.
2: Anders, a

0: And then the rear just swapped ends on him, and this is exactly what we kind of feared coming into this race, is that the drivers know just how aggressive they have to be on starts and restarts, and clearly Ed Jones just trying to make the most of the opportunity to be bunched up.
1: Let's get some updates from pit road, starting with Ryan Marine.
2: Just checked in with Ed Jones, NTT Data team, with Chip Ganassi Racing, asking him if they had heard anything that might have signified Ed had been having some problems. They said no. He had been making some small adjustments in both of the pit stops, making some steady progress through the field, and I think everyone was surprised to see that end result.
1: Dave first.
3: Here with Michael Cannon calling the shots today for the rookie Zachary Clema-DeMello. Your boss, Dale Coyne, I'm sure, is smiling on the other end, enjoying this, rolling the dice a little bit today.
4: Yeah, absolutely. I mean, we're feeling very much like it's a track position race. That's the only way we could figure to get right up near the front. From there, we know that the Honda definitely gets better fuel mileage. I mean, that's what Hondas do, right? So we've opened up our window a little bit there. Obviously, we're gambling on a little bit of yellow in about 10 or 15 laps. That'll really help our situation.
3: What are you saying about the car?
4: We're reasonable, but we're not that racy. It was difficult for them. We improved it on the first stop, so we'll see what we have by the time we get down to the last 40 or 50 laps.
3: Good luck, Michael. Zachary Clema-DeMello enjoying the view from the front end of this field here this afternoon.
1: Pace car comes back to pit road, and we are back to green flag racing, side-by-side drag race, and Tony Gannon goes to P1 at the Indianapolis Motor Speedway.
5: And the grandstands explode as the 2013 champion takes the lead. It's Gannon to P1. Ed Carpenter settles in at second. Joseph Newgarden in third. Simon Pagenaud runs in the fourth spot. Will Power is fifth as everybody gets single file, but it's Tony Gannon in the lead at Indianapolis.
6: Yesterday in the 500 Festival Parade, Tony Gannon jumped off one of the cars to go take pictures with fans. That's why the Northeast section is on their feet, watching Tony Gannon set sail to turn number four.
7: It was an interesting restart because Ed Carpenter was near the white line that separates the main straightaway and pit lane. That opened the door for Tony Gannon.
1: But he's not checking out on Ed Carpenter. He goes to the bottom side into turn number one.
5: They'll go side by side through turn number one, and Ed Carpenter will retake the lead. Gannon falls three or four car lengths back as the fans approve of that big move. Ed Carpenter back to the lead, exiting turn number two.
6: Hometown hero takes it back from the guy that made Indianapolis his adopted hometown. Ed Carpenter, now your leader. He has a four car length advantage over Tony Gannon. Then just behind them, you have Joseph Newgarden, followed by Simon Pagenaud and Will Power.
7: Ed Carpenter in that black number 20 machine, the Fuzzy's Vodka Chevrolet, has opened up about a seven car length advantage now on Tony Gannon.
1: Joseph Newgarden has P3, but he is under attack from his teammate Simon Pagenaud. That's a pretty good battle. It goes into the south end.
5: Well, roar into turn number one. It's Carpenter, Gannon. Then you've got Newgarden, Pagenaud, and Will Power. In fact, all four Penske cars in line as Elio Castroneves makes up the tail end of that six-car train out of turn number two.
6: Things starting to calm down just a little bit and returning to the way this race started, with Ed Carpenter running up front. Behind him, it's Tony Gannon. Gannon again about five car lengths back, trying to reel in that Fuzzy's Ultra Premium Vodka machine.
7: And again, it's Simon Pagenaud in fourth, trying to chase down Joseph Newgarden as Ed Carpenter has opened up a much bigger lead this time around, Mark.
1: Scott Dixon getting a little racy back of the pack. Dixon currently 11th, Anders.
0: Yeah, him and Sebastian Bourdais and Charlie Kimball were three wide coming into turn three, and just got completely chopped, and then contact on the right rear tire of Scott Dixon. So I wouldn't be surprised if that tire starts going down here shortly.
1: 66 laps complete of the 200. We are to compete. Your top 10, Ed Carpenter, Tony Gannon, Joseph Newgarden, Simon Pagenaud, and Will Power. Elio Castroneves, Zachary Clema-DeMello still playing that fuel strategy game. Clema-DeMello is 7th. Ryan Hunter-Reay is 8th. Spencer Pigott is 9th. Marco Andretti is 10th. Ed Carpenter has led 4 times for 55 laps. And Tony Gannon has led a couple of the laps. Clema-DeMello led 5. Pigott 3. Joseph Newgarden 1 as the leaders head back to the south end in front of Nick Yeoman.
5: It is Ed Carpenter, that black fuzzy Chevrolet, that'll lead him through turn number 1, followed by Tony Gannon in that red, white, and blue car for 4-time winner A.J. Foyt. Further back in the field, drivers starting to jockey for position as Ryan Hunter-Reay starting to run down Zachary Clema-DeMello, leaders to turn 3.
6: That DHL machine of Ryan Hunter-Reay that you talked about, he currently... Oh, we got a problem, Nick, in turn number 2.
5: It's Danica Patrick. Danica Patrick has spun, exiting turn number 2. She has slapped the outside wall, spun back down to the inside of the racetrack. Heavy, heavy damage to that GoDaddy Chevrolet. as Danica Patrick is done here at Indianapolis.
1: Caution on the course involving Danica Patrick. 68 laps complete here at the Indianapolis Motor Speedway.
8: From the Firestone broadcast booth at the Indianapolis Motor Speedway, this is the Verizon IndyCar Series.
1: Caution on the course, one car incident involving Danica Patrick, 70 laps complete this time by. Pit stops are underway. Let's start with Michael Young.
7: Yeah, Joseph Newgarden, one of the takers on this end of pit lane. No word from Joseph on the radio yet, but he does come into the pit lane and hits his marks. The crew goes to work on this Verizon number one team Penske Racing entry. One turn, one full turn to that front wing. Good stop. He is down and away.
1: Day first.
3: Pay safe on the side of Zachary Clay with the Mellon, the leading global payment provider. That stopped out, man, did it take forever. 14-second stop. He worked his way up front, but now he's going to restart way back in the field. Marco Andretti also stopping. Will Power thought about it at the last second. John Buslock got on the radio and said, stay out.
1: Rob Howden.
9: Robert Wickens in his first Indianapolis 500 likes the way the car is going right now. They've been making minor wing changes, but just a little tire stagger adjustment for this particular pit stop. He comes in, down and away, clean stop, 8.2 seconds.
1: The north end and Ryan Marine.
2: There was a lot of discussion for Graham Rahal. Ultimately, they elected to come in. They felt like they had no choice. Graham got that little turn of wing that he was looking for in the front of that race car. Of note, it was a near miss with the air gun. They nearly ran over it. A crew member had to leap to shove it out of the way, but he did so in the nick of time. Also, driver and Reinbold Racing's J.R. Hildebrandt in and out. Sage Karam stayed out. He radioed in. He said he was completely sideways to Miss Danica Patrick just a little while ago, but did not flat spot the tires.
1: Anders, you saw the single car incident involving Danica Patrick.
0: Yeah, and it started down the front straight with Carlos Munoz going around the outside of Danica. That lost her some momentum, and then the way she's been driving the car all day has been so loose that I've been surprised that she's been able to keep the rear end underneath her for this long. But then finally, as she got into turn two, she got one small wiggle. She wasn't even down to the apron, and then suddenly the momentum of the car just turned her around and into the wall, and that was a big impact there for Danica Patrick.
1: Let's get an update on the condition of Ed Jones from Dave Wilson. Dave?
10: We're down here with Kate Greer with IndyCar Series. Kate, what's going on?
11: Well, Dr. Jeffrey Bill has checked out Ed Jones in the infield care center here, and Ed is awake and alert, but he's complaining of a headache and some neck pain, so he's been transported over to IU Health Methodist.
10: Thank you very much.
11: Thank you.
10: That's the latest on Ed Jones.
1: And we've already had a winner. A matter of fact, he swept the month for the Indy Lights presented by Cooper Tire. We may see a star being born before our very eyes. Colton Herta is with Rob Howden.
9: Yeah, Mark James, the Herta name's been in victory lane here at the Indianapolis Motor Speedway before. His father, Brian Herta, a team owner on two victories. But I'll tell you, you got a chance to kiss the bricks yourself, Colton Herta. Two wins, of course, at the IndyCar Grand Prix weekend, but you win the Freedom 100 on Carb Day. Give us some words right now. How's it sunk in at all?
12: Oh, man, I don't know if it's ever going to sink in how big that win was for my career. For sure the biggest one to date, and yeah, that was massive. So happy to do it. And I actually, I kneeled down to kiss the bricks, but I didn't quite kiss them yet. I'm waiting for that 500 to kiss them, and I feel like that's the only way you really deserve to kiss the bricks around this place.
9: There's obviously tradition here, and you believe in it. One more thing, listen, congratulations on a great run. The race itself, though, absolutely crazy. Eight drivers battling it out.
12: Yeah. Oh, my God. You don't have the depth this year, but you definitely have the strength, and that can't be said enough. You know, I was saying, maybe last five laps there was five guys right there that I thought could have won it, including myself. So it was really not settled until I crossed the line, and even when I crossed the line I stayed flat out just to make sure it was over. I stayed flat out till the back straight. Is it over? And yeah, oh man, I'm still buzzing from it.
9: Congratulations.
12: Thank you.
9: Mark James, the second-generation driver we might see in victory lane one day. He's, of course, hooked up with George Michael Steinbrenner and Andretti Steinbrenner Racing. Colton Herta waiting until he wins the 500 before he actually kisses the bricks.
1: Strategy update, perception, I guess, for all of this madness that's unfolding from Anders Grohn before we go back to green.
0: Yeah, so basically, for all the drivers that decided to stay out, essentially the current top 14, they're expecting there's going to be another full-course caution coming up pretty quickly, because otherwise they're going to lose a lot of time, roughly some 37, 38 seconds lost when you pit under green flag conditions. The other drivers that did pit, however, expecting that this could be a longer green run, which is why they pitted, so they could benefit big time if things stay green here.
1: Pace car is coming back to pit road now, and we start to see the field come into our view out of that massive grandstand in the north end off of turn number four. They're starting to go up through the gearbox now. Carpenter, Kanaan, Pagano, Power, Castro Neves, Hunter Ray, Pickett, Andretti, Dixon, Bourdais, the top 10. The front runners go side by side, and they're thinking about going three wide just behind them into turn number one.
5: The leader has been a sitting duck, and once again, Ed Carpenter is that duck. Tony Kanaan jumps back to P1. Carpenter's now going to have to defend second as Will Power has gotten on his horse as the Aussie has moved into the third spot. Simon Pagano runs in fourth. Elio Castro Neves fifth out of two.
6: Boy, all of a sudden, Kanaan has everybody bunching up behind him, that second-place machine of Ed Carpenter. But you talked about Will Power. Let's take a look at it, Chris Denary. Power trying to close in for second.
7: It is the second straight restart that Tony Kanaan has taken the lead. And, yes, it's Will Power. He has in his sights Ed Carpenter.
1: Not much separation between the front four. This time, the guy that's trying to keep pace, fifth place running, Elio Castro Neves.
5: They charge into turn at number one. Fans on their feet saluting Tony Kanaan. The leader here at Indianapolis, Ed Carpenter runs in second. It's Power third, Bourdais fourth, Castro Neves fifth. One car that is starting to charge to the front of the field, Ryan Hunter-Reay running in sixth.
6: And Ryan Hunter-Reay is trying to close in on the guy that he passed when he won his Indianapolis 500 a handful of years ago, Elio Castro Neves. Castro Neves just behind Pagano. 1, 2, and 3, the leaders in four.
7: And staying with that four-car length advantage is Tony Kanaan. It really increases to about five-car lengths as they move down the front straightaway.
1: No question, the top six now starting to step away a little bit, as you so accurately depicted. Ryan Hunter-Reay keeping pace for now with the lead pack, Nick.
5: Yep, it's a six-car breakaway here in turn at number one with Kanaan leading that train. Seventh-place running car is Spencer Pigot. Further back, seeing a lot of drivers jockey for position, but Jake, the front six looking clean down the back stretch.
6: When the field leaves turn number two, they go to the bottom of the racetrack fairly quickly. Then they swing it to the middle group here, entering turn number three. Tony Kanaan does that first, now leading into turn number four.
7: About a five-car length advantage on Ed Carpenter. Then he's another five-car lengths ahead of Will Power. Then it's about eight-car lengths to Simon Pagano.
1: 76 laps complete. 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Prime Sport is the preferred travel partner of the Indianapolis Motor Speedway. Your leader is Tony Kanaan. Ed Carpenter second. Will Power is third. Simon Pagano fourth. Elio Castro Neves fifth. Ryan Hunter-Reay is sixth. Spencer Pigot seventh. Marco Andretti is eighth. Scott Dixon is ninth. Oriel Serving at tenth. Charlie Kimball 11th. Alexander Rossi is 12th. Bourdais is 13th. Mateus Laced is 14th. Sage Karam 15th. Jack Harvey is 16th. Gabby Chavez 17th. 18th is Robert Wickens. 19th is Joseph Voetgarden. 20th is Graham Rahal. Jay Howard is 21st. Zachary Clayman DeMello is 22nd. J.R. Hildebrand is 23rd. 24th, the Carlos Munoz. Zach Veach is 25th. Connor Daly is 26th. Max Chilton is 27th. Steph Wilson is 28th. Kyle Kaiser is a lap down at 29th. Out of the race in 30th, Danica Patrick. 31st, Ed Jones. 32nd, Takuma Sato. Finishing 33rd today and out of the race, James Davidson. Three cautions for 17 laps. Ed Carpenter has led four times for 61 laps. Tony Kanaan has led twice for seven laps. Anders, your thoughts through 77 laps.
0: The racing is so much more aggressive than I think we had anticipated. I mean, I think it was, we all expected it was going to be a lot more strung out, but certainly we're looking at these runs that people get when other people get dirty air, and it's so much about capitalizing on that we're seeing these really late pops into the corners, and that's why we're seeing the aggressiveness that we are. People just wanting to try and take advantage of the situation. And what I've been paying attention to the last couple of laps is really the difference in tire strategy here. The fact that the leader, Tony Kanaan, has 28 laps on his set of tires, and Joseph Newgarden is the highest runner who pitted a little while ago, and he's trying to charge his way through the field. So I'm trying to figure out what the time delta is becoming, and also when the leaders and everyone indeed on the same strategy as Tony Kanaan is going to have to come in.
1: We haven't seen any indication because of the way the cautions have been staggered and kind of been bunched up a little bit. We really don't have any ideas if anybody has an advantage at this point in terms of fuel mileage, do we?
0: Not at this point, I would say. I mean, at this point, it's more about who's played it smartly with tire strategy, and certainly Zachary Clayman DeMello actually did a fine job of that in elevating himself a little bit further to the front. So interesting to see what happens here over the next few laps. But Tony Kanaan, I would say probably another 5-6 laps until he's going to have to start thinking about pitting here. Well, there are many traditions here at the Indianapolis Motor Speedway. We mentioned several of them today. One that everyone is familiar with identifiable with the Indianapolis Motor Speedway as almost any element of it. We're talking about the yellow shirts. Michael Young has more on that.
13: Margaret Smith, 20 years.
14: Richard Lineski, 27 years.
15: Joe Spalding, 19 years.
16: They are the stewards of the Indianapolis Motor Speedway. The Safety Patrol, better known as Yellow Shirts, have been an intricate part of the Speedway's lore, keeping fans safe and informed. At one time, there were near 1,800 names at the ready, with six crew leaders leading their respective groups in an almost militaristic manner. Track historian Donald Davidson explains.
17: Right back to the time the track was open in 1909, from 1909 to 1947, all of the policing throughout the month of May and race day was done by the Indiana National Guard, which explains why there's sort of kind of a military feel to some of the things they do. In 1948, the Speedway management decided that they would do their own thing instead of employing the Guard, and so they formed what was known as the Safety Patrol. And later they would become yellow shirts, but they didn't wear yellow. For the first many years, they were blue, and it was sort of like police shirts and pants, and they wore a tie, and everybody wore pith helmets. That was really a way to spot them easily. And then sometime in about 68 or so, for some reason, on the weekends, the superiors wore short sleeve yellow shirts, and so everybody else said, "Boy, can we do that as well?" And then over a period of about 2 or 3 years, it didn't happen instantly. They then turned over to yellow.
16: Yellow shirts, the unsung workers with the passion of the greatest race fans. Our hats off to you.
18: Jerry Scott, 23 years.
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20: Jenny Hamill, been here 22 years and loving every bit of it.
8: From the Firestone Broadcast Booth at the Indianapolis Motor Speedway, this is the Verizon IndyCar Series.
0: Mark James, Anders Krohn high atop the Yard of Bricks, 86. Some 200 laps complete, and Anders, the leader, starting to draw a bead on Jay Howard. He's at the rear of the field in 28th position, but we know that some of the leaders need to stop pretty soon.
21: Yeah, they do indeed. 36 laps now on this tank of fuel for Tony Kanaan. Granted, that is with some yellow lap running, so we're expecting him to come in another sort of 5-6 laps is what we're anticipating, barring any unforeseen circumstances. But bit of a strung-out race at the moment here. Wouldn't be surprised if a lot of these front runners, especially the Team Penske trio, are just trying to save fuel along with Ryan Hunter-Reay in sixth.
0: Well, we trust that everyone is taking care today, no matter where you might be. If you were here on the grounds, we do know it's been a struggle for some already. Our Dave Wilson has been set up back at the infield care center, and unfortunately, Dave says a constant stream of people with dehydration at the medical center. Days like today is why you see, if you follow these drivers on social media, they spend so much time working on that cardio, working on that conditioning.
21: But then it's also very circumstantial. It's a matter of really hydrating yourself going into the weekend, making sure you're getting the right nutrition, because you lose so much weight during the course of this race just in bodily fluids. So it's about making sure you have plenty of electrolytes left in your body. And so easy during these long runs here to get a cramp in your leg or in one of your toes or anything like that, and that can have a huge effect on you in the car, and very easily become a very claustrophobic feeling, because if you get a cramp, obviously inside the car, there's no way to really stretch out. So super, super important for these guys to all have done their heat training properly. A lot of them do boxing, rowing, a lot of high-intensity training that'll prepare them for this.
0: Yeah, it'd be tough on guys like, for instance, Ryan Hunter-Reay and Steph Wilson as stretched out as they are. And Jay Howard is starting to fall victim to the leaders, Nick Yeoman, as they head toward the south end.
5: Yeah, it looks like the first four have gotten around that lap car of Jay Howard. That's Tony Kanaan, Ed Carpenter, Will Power, and Simon Pagenaud. Next two come up on Jay Howard, and they've got to do it very carefully out of turn two. Elio Castroneves ducks to the inside. Jake, that's going to open the door for Ryan Hunter-Reay looking for fifth.
20: And all of a sudden, Hunter-Reay to the outside. Whoa, Castroneves started to go up towards the middle, started to pinch Hunter-Reay. Hunter-Reay backed out. Jay Howard was a witness to all of that. Howard, of course, lets all that lap traffic by.
7: Those are two bright yellow cars, car three, the Pennzoil machine, with Castro Neves, the DHL Mazzini, car number 28 with Hunter Ray, a three-car length advantage for Castro Neves.
1: Keeping an eye on that battle between Elio and Ryan Hunter Ray. Leaders now starting to head to pit road. The first one to do so is Tony Kanaan. He comes into the view of Michael Young.
7: Expect Ed Carpenter the next time by. TK pleasantly surprised by the way this car has handled through this first half of the race. So far, no changes on that car. They already have the four Firestones on it. Packed full of fuel. No changes. TK down and away.
1: Jay Howard among those coming to pit road for service. Of course, Jay was having some issues with the leaders catching up to him.
21: Yeah, he was indeed, and he was just waiting for the opportunity to get into the fuel window. But surprising here to see Ed Carpenter stay out along with Will Power, Simon Pagenaud, Elio Castroneves and Ryan Hunter Ray. So clearly these guys trying to stretch the fuel mileage as much as possible, and I think that was a large part of the reason why they didn't really challenge TK in that last stint.
1: I guess the good news would be it should be a fairly easy on and off because the full field's not coming for this round of stops.
21: Yeah, no, exactly. It's going to be a lot more spread out, so certainly a lot easier in and out of the pit box for everyone here. So now is going to be the interesting thing. How much time does Tony Kanaan lose here? How far back does he fall? And how quickly do the others pit?
1: Dave first.
3: Charlie Kimball makes his third stop here this afternoon. Started 15th, made up a couple spots, riding as high as 11th. Bit of a holdup, 9-second stop for Charlie Kimball.
1: He's led five times for a total of 63 laps. Talking about your pole sitter, Ed Carpenter. Another important stop for the number 20 team, Michael Young. You will welcome Ed Carpenter.
7: Nearing the halfway mark of this 500-mile race comes Ed Carpenter for the third time this afternoon. Stayed out one lap longer than Tony Kanaan. The real benefactor of this may be Joseph Newgarden, who pitted earlier in that. He came in during that caution. No changes on Ed Carpenter's car. He is down and away.
1: Marco Andretti's been flirting with the top 10. He comes in day first, running 15th.
3: Marco Andretti has done a nice job so far today, riding in the top 10 for the most part here this afternoon. We also expect to see Mateus Lace here momentarily. Simon Pagenaud's laid out as well.
1: Yep, we can see Pagenaud making his way down pit road now. You can see that car from a mile away. So day first, stay put, because Simon's coming to you.
3: I'm going to say mile and a half away. You can't miss that Menard Chevrolet. And now Simon Pagenaud, 11 career wins, but this is the one he wants. They get another half turn of front wing. Simon Pagenaud down and away in 7.5.
1: Activity picking up on the north end, Ryan Marine.
2: Outside of the top 10, a strong pit stop there from the driver and Ryan Bolt Racing crew. He's complaining of right front tire wear, a half turn of wing adjustment to try and compensate for that.
1: Back to day first.
3: Youngest driver to ever compete in the Indianapolis 500. Just got an 8-second stop. Mateus Lace down and away.
1: And Dave, you can't take a breath because Will Power is coming your way.
3: Why not? Will Power now hits his marks. Fuel four Firestone tires for Will Power, the one-time Verizon IndyCar champion. They take a little extra time to get it packed full of fuel. Will Power down and away.
1: Michael Young with an update on Elio.
7: Elio Castroneves in for the third time today in that beautiful yellow submarine machine. Perfect stop, 6.8 seconds for Castroneves.
1: How about Ryan Hunter Ray's pit stop, Rob Houghton?
4: Yeah, tremendous stop. Mark Jane's able to get in here, and just like the other drivers before, pushed really hard to get as much fuel as they possibly could. They've been working very hard on trying to get good fuel mileage. Michael Young.
1: How about Spencer Pigot?
7: Spencer Pigot in for the fourth time today. He had problems with third gear the last time in. They reset the electronics on that. He's good. That was a great stop for the Ed Carpenter guy. Down and away.
1: That nice thing about our view, we can see almost all of these stuff.
21: It's just crazy here. And to think that when Will Power pitted, he'd done 43 laps on one tank of fuel, somewhat aided, of course, by that yellow, but that just shows how long they've been able to stretch the fuel on these tanks here, and I think that's the trend we're going to keep seeing.
1: Alexander Rossi's on pit road, Rob Houghton.
4: Started 32nd position, Mark. He's worked his way up to 11th. No changes whatsoever on the race car. Having a little trouble getting the fuel out of the back of that race car, but Rossi down and away back to P11.
1: Also among the front runners, the number 9 machine of Scott Dixon, Michael Young. How's the Wolfpack doing?
7: Boy, they are very good. That was one of the best stops I think Dixon had all day today. They had no changes. Scott has not complained about that car. Good stop. He's already off pit lane.
1: So, pit stops continue. 95 of 200 laps complete. We'll reset the full field when we come back to the Indianapolis Motor Speedway.
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10: Back here at the Care Center, Danica, what a horrible way to end your career here at the Indianapolis Motor Speedway.
11: Tell me how you really feel.
10: Yeah, we were pretty racy out there. What happened?
9: I spun. I don't really know exactly what happened. Obviously, that's nothing you're targeting. So, just came around on exit. Was a little positive throughout the race. It was a little tough to drive, but I was not expecting it when it happened.
10: Well, it was good to see you back here.
9: It was good to be back here. Thank you.
10: Danica Patrick, a lot of very disappointed Danica Patrick fans, guys.
21: Updates from pit road with Michael Young.
5: Yeah, for Tony Kanaan, he had to come back in, guys. Puncture in the right rear. Costly for TK as he's on his radio trying to figure out how or when that happened. For Sebastian Bourdais, just a tire pressure change. No changes on that car, but a good stop for Sebastian Bourdais.
21: Ryan Marine.
2: During that last pit sequence, Jack Harvey was running up as high as third. That's when he came into the pits. A small adjustment on that car. Michael Shank, the team owner, told me before the race, they have a plan to get to the front. So far, so good for Jack Harvey.
21: Halfway point, 100 laps complete. Graham Rahal at the top. Then Wickens, Newgarden, Munoz, Hildebrand, the top five. Clayman DeMello, Wilson, Power, Daly, and Veach, the top 10. Yeah, we're kind of out of sequence pit-wise. Let's hear from the good folks at Firestone at the halfway point in day first.
3: Yep, here with Kara Adams, the chief engineer of Bridgestone America's Motorsports. And Kara, certainly the Indianapolis 500 is way more than a one-day event for Firestone. A ton of testing went into this, especially with this new Universal Aero Kit.
12: Yeah, we've been working on this new package since right when we ran the last Indianapolis 500. So we've done testing with IndyCar, with the Honda private test. So we've been working really hard on it.
3: We've all seen the temperatures upwards of 90 degrees. What are you guys looking for when these tires are coming off these cars?
12: Well, we're looking at tire temperatures and pressures, and we're also looking at the wear. We've got a Firestone engineer with every couple of cars, so we're looking at that information. Those engineers are the same ones that are working with Firestone passenger engineers, and the Indy 500 just happens to coincide with National Tire Safety Week for more information about how to keep and take care of your tires. Go to tiresafety.com.
3: It's been crazy. It's three big weekends here during the month of May, Grand Prix, qualifying, now the race. How much pride does this company take in tackling an event like this?
12: The pride our company has in what we do in racing, back from 1911 all the way to now, it's huge in our company. It's teammate pride. It's helped with tires. It's fantastic.
3: Have a great rest of the day.
12: Thank you, Dave.
3: Enjoy the race. Kara Adams, chief engineer for Bridgestone America's Motorsports.
21: While we visited, thank you, Dave, first with Kara Adams, Joseph Newgarden made a stop, and Michael Young was there.
5: Now, who better to get out of pit sequence than Tim Cindric in that number one racing machine? Starting to trim that car out. Cloud cover here at lap 103. They took a full turn out of that front wing on the number one machine of Joseph Newgarden.
21: 103 laps complete. Anders Krohn, let's talk about the impact this cloud cover is going to have on this racetrack. Well, if anything, it's just going to make it a little bit more drivable, and certainly more drivable in traffic. Just a little bit more of saturated air is going to help connect the air to the wings a little bit more. But the biggest thing I'm paying attention to at the moment is the strategies here and just how interesting this is playing out. Elio Castroneves, Ryan Hunter-Reay, Simon Pagenaud hypothetically can make this on just two more stops if they are running really, really lean on fuel here. So hypothetically, they could be in the catbird seat. Obviously, Graham Rahal, Robbie Wickens, Carlos Munoz, all of those who currently have 34 laps, that's for sure another three stops for them. But that means with these three stops, those that have to make the stop here in the next few laps, they can go all out to the end. And Zach Veach leaves pit road with a lot of flames coming out of the rear of that race car, and they slowly but surely distinguish themselves. A wild scene for Zach Veach as he comes off of pit road. 104 of 200 laps complete. Paul Page rejoins us here in the broadcast booth, and Paul, what a wild and woolly and interesting first 100 laps.
22: Yeah, and for me, totally unexpected. I thought it was going to go one way or the other, and one of them might have been a single-file race. This most certainly has not turned out that. It's been exciting. Newgarden, we've been kind of watching because he's a little off strategy with the rest of the Penske team. And Anders, I agree with you, but it's going to be awfully close if you're going to try to do it in just two more. I mean, they're going to need a little caution, I think, as well.
21: Yeah, they are indeed. And then it's going to be a matter of the tire mileage as well that they get out of these things. So, but just a brilliant, brilliant show to watch here, both from a strategy as well as an on-track racing perspective at the moment. Absolutely fantastic. And I really don't think we'll know where we're truly at in this race until lap 170, lap 180. Graham Rahal's on pit road. We want to call that stuff.
5: Coming in from the lead of the race, Graham Rahal, tires going on now, the United Rentals machine. Fuel comes out perfectly, very clean stop. Graham Rahal back down pit lane.
21: Rob Houghton.
4: Watching Robert Wickens here right now. A full turn on the front wing, nothing to the rear. He's pretty happy with the car, but it's got a little bit of understeer. Robert Wickens down and away.
1: Interesting call seeing these cars come to pit road. And the fuel window for them, again, this pit strategy is starting to stagger out quite a bit, Anders, in the last 100 laps.
21: Yeah, it is indeed. And look who's back at the top. Zachary Clayman DeMello, the guy that decided to not stop at all for that pit sequence around lap 70. So, he clearly gained some positions here, but he's done 36 laps on this current set of tires and fuel, so he's going to have to pit soon.
1: Let's hear from Tim Cindric. Michael Young has caught up with him.
6: He's calling the shots for Joseph Newgarden. Looks like you guys may be in that two-stop window. Is that indeed the case?
13: Yeah, it is if it stays all green here, but probably won't. So right now we're just trying to get ourselves back a little bit of track position.
6: What is Joseph saying about the car?
13: It's good in traffic. He's got quite a bit understeer, but Loney's running good laps here.
6: Best of luck. Tim Cindric calling the shots for Joseph Newgarden.
1: Zachary Clayman DeMello playing the fuel strategy. That's nothing new for Dale Coyne, Paul. We've seen them do that in qualifying to get into the round of 12. We've seen them do it to win races as well.
22: And with success. It was interesting what we just heard from Cindric was maybe it isn't going to be a two-stop race yet to go. One thing that is, and we've said it from the beginning, it's the tires that are determining when you're going to stop. 30 laps, that's kind of it. Plus, the speed is falling off about 4 miles an hour from the start of a sprint to the end of it. So that's going to figure into the finish of this race as well.
1: And Zachary Clayman DeMello, he comes to pit road day first.
3: Just his fifth start in IndyCar, already finds himself running in the Indianapolis 500 way up top, leading this thing, 10 seconds stop. Those stops for the 19 car just aren't as quick as the others up down pit road, guys.
1: So, Paul, five times now Ed Carpenter was led for a total of 63 laps, but it ain't over till it's over, as Yogi used to say.
22: Well, it's actually what Mr. Holman used to say, Tony Holman, when he was asked, who's going to win it? And he'd say, well, that's why we run the thing.
1: That's right.
22: That's what we're doing now.
1: Yeah, it's interesting to watch these engineers. Boy, I tell you what, this day has been a handful for everybody in the cockpit and everybody on the other side of the wall.
22: Yeah, and there's been a lot of work back and forth. You've seen driver waves called the attention to the fact that Danica was working everything she had in the cockpit to try to get the car to settle down and stabilize. A lot of planning, though, going on in the pits as well, besides the good over-the-wall stuff, constantly trying to figure out where they are, where they can be, what it will take to get there. I'm loving every second of this.
1: Well, we'll let you get back to loving every second of it. We look forward to your thoughts and observations in the post-race for sure. Now, 110 of 200 laps complete. Will Power, Ed Carpenter, Pagano, Hunter Ray, and Castro Neves the top five. Andretti, Kimball, Dixon, Bourdais, Sage, Karam the top 10. Again, with 110 of 90 laps complete. We pause 10 seconds for station identification. 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
1: 114 of 200 laps complete. Will Power, Ed Carpenter, Simon Pagenaud, Ryan Hunter-Reay, Elio Castroneves, the top five. Marco Andretti, Charlie Kimball, Scott Dixon, Sebastian Bourdais, and Sage Karam, the top 10. You heard some names that maybe you've heard recently as part of the Mazda Road to Indy. Certainly a heavy presence among the field of 33. Well, let's talk a little bit about the entire Mazda Road to Indy, USF 2000 Pro Mazda. We heard from Colton Herta earlier. No better guy to do that for us than Rob Howden.
14: For the fifth straight year, the Mazda Road to Indy presented by Cooper Tires will add their reigning champion to the Indianapolis 500 thanks to the Mazda Scholarship. In 2015, Gabi Chavez parlayed his Indy Lights Championship into a full season ride with Brian Herta Autosport. Gabi started 26th in his first 500, and he finished 16th. In 2016, Spencer Pigot joined Rahal Leonard-Milanigan Racing with his Mazda support and came home 25th. Last year, Ed Jones made the most impact of any reigning Indy Lights champion, battling up front for the lead in the waning laps of the 2017 edition, pushing his Dale Coyne Racing Honda to a stellar third-place finish despite damage to the nose of his car. This year, Uncos Racing's Kyle Kaiser will fly the Mazda Road to Indy flag. The 2017 Indy Lights champion will start from the middle of the sixth row. Kaiser has been part of the Uncos Racing family since 2014, running with them in the Pro Mazda Championship, then Indy Lights, and now the Verizon IndyCar Series. Kaiser will be joined by two additional rookies from last year's Indy Lights grid, Freedom 100 winner Mateus Laist with AJ Foyt Racing, and Zachary Clayman DeMello with Dale Coyne Racing. This year, 25 of the 33 starters are Indy Lights graduates, dating back to Tony Kanaan, who won the crown in 1997. Oriel Servia followed in 1999, and Scott Dixon won the title in 2000. All three will play a role in today's storyline. In all, 11 former Indy Lights champions will represent a third of the grid, including six of the last seven title winners in the 102nd running of the Indianapolis 500.
21: Well, we wish the news were better, the fate were better for the most recent title winner in the Indy Lights, talking about Kyle Kaiser. Looks like an end of the day, Rob Houghton.
4: Kyle, obviously a huge season last year to win that championship, to get the scholarship to come to the Verizon IndyCar Series, but your Indianapolis 500 maiden run here comes up a little short, 113 laps. What happened to the race car?
15: Well, we fell a little behind early because of the first pit stop. I locked it up coming into the pits, and so, you know, I accidentally missed my box, so that kind of put us behind. But we were fighting back, and the team wasn't giving up by any means. We were building a really good race car. I actually was really happy with the way the car felt. We were starting to pass some guys. It's just really unfortunate. I mean, I'm not sure exactly what happened, but, you know, up to that point, the car was feeling really good, and I'm so grateful for everybody that's made this possible.
4: Not the best Sunday, but a fantastic month of May. You guys qualified solidly into the field. You're going to be able to have that as a takeaway from this particular year here.
15: I think there's a ton to learn. I mean, it was definitely very challenging, and it pushed us to our absolute limit. I mean, I think what happened today was out of our control, so I'm not too concerned about that respect. But I took it all in stride, and I learned as much as I could. So I hope I can be back next year, and we'll have a better result.
4: Congratulations on a great month. Well done.
15: Sorry, I couldn't.
4: Could you... Congratulations on a great month. Well done.
15: Oh, thank you.
4: Super loud down here, Mark James. But again, Kyle Kaiser doing a great job all month long.
21: Yeah, teams on either side of that pit box may want to be a little careful. A lot of oil dry down there right now. And it's a situation you need to be advised, because a lot of fluid leaked out of that car as Kyle Kaiser brought it to pit road. There is indeed. And especially for the car of, I think that's Robert Wickens, who's the next pit stop down there from him. That's going to be very difficult on the brakes as he goes into his pit box. So, yeah, definitely got to exercise some caution there.
16: 120 laps complete, full field rundown for you. Will Power is your leader. Ed Carpenter is second. Simon Pagenaud is third. Ryan Hunter-Reay, on a bit of a charge of late, is fourth. Elio Castroneves is fifth. Marco Andretti is sixth. Charlie Kimball, seventh. Scott Dixon, eighth. Sebastian Bourdais is ninth. Sage Karam is tenth. Mateus Laist, 11th. Alexander Rossi, 12th. Oriel Servia, 13th. Jack Harvey, 14th. Joseph Newgarden, 15th. Graham Rahal, 16th. Robert Wickens, 17th. Carlos Munoz is 18th. Gabby Chavez, 19th. J.R. Hildebrand, 20th. Tony Kanaan is 21st. Zachary Clayman DeMello is 22nd. Steph Wilson is 23rd. Max Chilton is a lap down in 24th. Same for Zach Veach in 25th. Spencer Piggott, 26th. And Connor Daly, 27th. Four laps down is Jay Howard in 28th. Out of the race, Kyle Kaiser, 29th. Danica Patrick, 30th. Ed Jones, 31st. Takuma Sato, 32nd. James Davidson, 33rd. Three cautions, 17 laps. Ed Carpenter's led five times for 63 laps. Tony Kanaan has led 19 laps. Will Power has led 17 laps here at the Indianapolis Motor Speedway.
17: From the Firestone broadcast booth at the Indianapolis Motor Speedway, this is the Verizon IndyCar Series.
21: Past the halfway point, 124 of 200 laps complete. Anders Krohn with some thoughts on our leader, Will Power.
23: Yeah, Will Power for a few laps there really, really slowed down quite significantly, so much so that Stefan Wilson actually unlapped himself. And so I think he's probably been given a very, very difficult fuel number to reach in order to ensure this is just a two-stopper to the end. So very, very important here for Will Power to hit his fuel number. That gap went from 4.7 seconds down to Ed Carpenter, down to 1.7, and now it's back up to 3.7. So clearly trying to work the fuel numbers there for Will Power.
16: To pit road and Ryan Marine.
2: Sage Karam just moved up into the ninth position. Really steady progress from him. Clean pit stop, 7.8 seconds. Little front wing change as well.
16: Let's get an update from the historian of the Indianapolis Motor Speedway, Donald.
24: Well, thank you, Mark. We've got, 28 cars still running. One rookie out is Kyle Kaiser. The Danica Patrick ran came to an end. I think a lot of people didn't realize how good she was in the Indianapolis 500. There have been nine women driving the 500, seven top 10 finishers, one by Janet Guthrie, six by Danica Patrick. her, there was only one time in her seven starts prior to this that she hadn't finished in the top 10, and her average finishing position was like 8.7, but it will take a slide after today.
16: Now we see the front runners. Their pit window is starting to open up. Among them is Ed Carpenter. Ed has led five times today for a total of 63 laps. For the third time in his career, the pole sitter here at the Indianapolis 500. Ed Carpenter heads to the south end and comes into the view of Michael Young.
6: From his all-time laps led here at the Indianapolis Motor Speedway of 74. Ed was held up that last end by one of the lap cars, trying to make up some time now with a good stop. Didn't say the car was bad, didn't say it was good, felt it was pretty neutral. That was a great stop. Ed Carpenter down and away, 6.9 seconds.
16: Hanging around the top 10, the likable rookie, Mateus Lace. Dave First has his stop.
3: Pretty routine stop. Just a tick slow, though, but I'm sure for Mateus Lace. Liking. Nice stop, though. Mateus Lace down and away. Will Power getting laid out. We expect to see Simon Pagenaud this lap.
16: You're going to see him this lap. In fact, you're going to see him in a couple of seconds, Dave. There he is.
3: Oh, yeah. There he is. Simon Pagenaud. He pulls into his pit stall, hits his marks, and that Menard's crew goes right to work. His best ever finish here at the Indianapolis 508. He's been running the top five all afternoon long. 7.3 for Simon Pagenaud.
16: Michael Young has Elio stop.
6: Little problem with that front left. It was not costly though because they were still fueling. Good stop. 7.4 for Elio.
16: Will Power in that 12 machine. He woes it up as he gets to that commitment line. 60 miles per hour down the pit road here at the Indianapolis Motor Speedway. Will Power in contention all day long. He's led a handful of laps, Dave First.
3: Must seem like forever after going 220 around this famed 2.5 mile oval. Power's guys, that pack goes hard to work. He was worried about the pace. John Buslog said, don't worry, you're doing just fine. 8.2 seconds for Will Power.
16: Talk about the benefit of being able to come in with relatively empty pit boxes on either side of you under green.
21: It's absolutely huge indeed, and it's going to help him big time. But who is going to get help the most from this situation and fuel saving is Ryan Hunter-Reay, who was able to go one more lap, but he now comes in, puts himself onto lap 129 on his pit. So I think this is pretty good now to be in the fuel window for one more stop after this.
16: Let's get the stop, Ryan Hunter-Reay, from Rob Howden.
4: Yeah, Mark, the current leader here is the stop starting to cycle out. Ryan Hunter-Reay will come on in here. Fueler Mike Miller gets that locked and loaded. They're going to try to get this thing full of fuel here for him. Oh, weren't able to make a change. Mark, they were trying to go to a half wing or half turn in the front. They were not able to reach it. He did not get the desired front wing change.
16: Spencer Pigott coming to the south end of pit road. Michael Young, how about the stop of the 21 machine to Spencer Pigott?
6: So far, so good. No changes. Four new Firestone Firehawks. Spencer, since that incident with the gearbox, has not complained about that car once. Good stop. He's already away. Scott Dixon in. Wolfpack, lightning pass. 6.5 for Scott Dixon.
16: And Michael, you don't have much time to catch your breath because the 14 of Tony Kanaan for ABC Supply and AJ Foyt Racing, he too is coming onto pit road.
6: A shorter stint than I figured TK would go with since they punctured that tire. They had to come back in. That's really set this team back. No changes for TK. Down and away in about 7.3 seconds.
16: Surprised not much in the way of changes. This tires and fuel, or do they have it figured out at this point?
21: I think they have it pretty well figured out. But now, again, the sun has come back out, so that's going to change the handling for these drivers yet again. So could catch a few of these people by surprise.
16: Maybe not in contention, but it's been an efficient day all in all. A learning experience for Jack Harvey, Ryan Marine.
2: And Jack Harvey has been running in the top 10 in his strategy now. Whether that's the right strategy or not to be on, that remains to be seen. A little slow pulling the fuel out, 8.1 seconds.
16: How about an update on Oriel Servia? Haven't heard much about him today, Rob Houghton.
4: Mark just kind of cruising around right now. The car's been pretty good. No changes whatsoever for the Scuderia Corsa entry. Oriel Servia down and away in about 7.5 seconds.
16: Surprise, what a deal. Coins car is one of the last takers.
21: And 35 laps and he's still going. And if we look up and down pit lane, I can't see that Sebastian Bourdais's crew is even laid out for tires and fuel yet. So somehow able to stretch this fuel mileage to an incredible number and guaranteeing himself that once he makes this stop, he can basically go full bore all the way to the end of this race. So yet again, to your point, Mark, a great strategy being played out by Sebastian Bourdais, Dale Coyne with Vassar Sullivan.
16: So Michael Young, he's not coming yet, but we expect to see him momentarily. Well, as a matter of fact, he is. He crosses that commitment. He looked like he really had to hurry to woe that thing up. Very, very close. Made a very late exit onto that pit entry. Sebastian Bourdais. trying to claim victory here at the Indianapolis Motor Speedway by playing the fuel mileage game. We've talked about Dale Coyne doing that before. Michael Young has to stop with Sebastian Bourdais.
6: One of the masters of it, and surprisingly, Sebastian Bourdais has never led a lap here at the Indianapolis Motor Speedway until today. Packing that thing full of Sunoco Racing Fuel. A turn and a half into that front wing, trying to hold that front end down to the track.
16: 133 laps complete, just 67 to go in the 102nd running of the Indianapolis 500.
0: From the Firestone broadcast booth at the Indianapolis Motor Speedway, this is the Verizon IndyCar Series.
6: Indianapolis 500, Joseph Newgarden in this past time. Tim Cindric bringing him in, trying to get on the same strategy as the rest of the teams. So Joseph came in, no changes, 7 point second stop for Newgarden.
16: To Rob Bowden.
4: Robert Wickens coming in here, went a little bit far through his box, but they were able to make the adjustment. The crew doing a great job, no changes at all. He had some understeer early, they put some wing on the last stop. Wickens is on his way forward.
16: Interested spectator on pit road is with Dave First. Dave?
10: Well, he's actually helping call the shots with Brian Herter. We're talking about the 1969 Indianapolis 500 winner and Mario Andretti watching his grandson run consistently through the top 10 here today. But a couple stops ago, it was a slow stop. Now Marco's running in the top 15. How's he reacting to the car, though, so far today, Mario?
7: Well, right now, actually, the biggest worry is the fuel. He's probably between a rock and a hard place, so to speak. You don't know whether to really... Oh, there's a yellow.
10: Mario, we've got trouble.
16: Yep, we've got an issue involving Sebastian Bourdais. Sebastian Bourdais in the 18 car. He comes to rest just shy of turn number 4. Should be in the view of Chris Denary.
18: Sebastian Bourdais spun in the short chute, hit the outside retaining wall. His car is right in the middle of the track. In fact, Robert Wickens just had to avoid him to the outside, and now cars are going to have to go down into the pit lane area to avoid Sebastian Bourdais, whose car is turned backwards after smacking the outside of the retaining wall.
16: Let's get a final thought from Mario Andretti. Dave?
10: Yeah, once again here with Mario. Just kind of wrap up our conversation. I apologize for stopping it, but you said Marco's kind of between a rock and a hard place right now.
7: Well, a lot of things are changing now because they needed this yellow, and I think it's a whole new game now as far as being able to use the fuel, use the power. So it's looking a lot better right now.
10: Does he have enough to win this race?
7: If he gets a track position, for sure.
10: See what happens. Great to chat. The 1969 winner, Mario Andretti.
16: Well, Michael Young with a follow-up on Sebastian Bourdais.
6: Just an observation, Mark James. They put a turn and a half into that front wing, and Anders Krohn, I almost wonder if the back end just stepped out on Sebastian Bourdais with all that additional front wing.
23: Yeah, he had some dirty air of the car of Alexander Rossi just up the road, and I think he just got up into the gray, and once that front wing with the additional front wing angle kind of got the clean air, it probably over-rotated the car, and you could see the moment he was trying to correct it was already lost. So shame to see Bourdais out. I think strategy-wise, Dale Coyne really were on a winner there, so that's a shame for them.
16: Getting ready to complete 140 of 200 laps. Caution on the course here at the Indianapolis Motor Speedway.
0: From the Firestone broadcast booth at the Indianapolis Motor Speedway, this is the Verizon IndyCar Series.
16: That ever-juggling pit strategy continues to make an appearance. Pit stops underway. First to Rob Howden.
4: Carlos Munoz, the leader, coming in on that yellow. Waited for his pit stop. Nice clean stop for Carlos. No changes whatsoever. He's down and away.
16: Just up from him, though, an issue for Steph Wilson. Looked like he overshot his pit box, and the crew had to get that quick jack out. A costly mistake for Steph Wilson.
23: Yeah, indeed it is. And they had to quick jack him back, and now struggling to get him back into the pit box there. So not sure what happened, because I don't think there were any of the cars in and around him at that point in time. But obviously, of times for that to happen, this is the best time for it to happen, obviously under full course yellow, but still going to cost him a lot of track position here.
16: Dave, first an update on Charlie Kimball.
10: Yeah, FIOSP is the sponsor for Charlie Kimball today. It's a fast-acting insulin injection, almost as quick as that pit stop. The Carlin guys with Davey Hamilton helping call the shots took advantage of that yellow. 7.9 seconds for Charlie Kimball. Zachary Clayman-DeMello also taking advantage of the pit stop.
16: While we wait for other takers on pit road, let's go back to Paul Page.
22: Well, where we are right now, there's even if the green flag goes all the way to the end, we are within range of finishing this race with one more pit stop. But if you do that, that will mean that you're running out of fuel at the end. That's not a problem. it also means that your tires are going away at the end. So the really smart guys down there are going to try to figure out how they have really good tires for the last 10 laps of this race.
16: Anders?
21: Yeah, and I think of the people that are going to be in prime position here, Will Power, Ed Carpenter, Simon Pagenaud, Ryan Hunter-Reay, and Castro Neves, all of them only have sort of between 12 to 14 laps on their tires, which means they can really stretch this run here and just make one final go of it and then go full rich, full bore with the engine, and as well as be able to have good tires to the end of the race. So they're in a really good position. All the other ones here that haven't pitted for a long time, they're obviously going to fall to the back here. So a bit of a tricky situation for them. They're almost certainly going to need another stop as well, unless, of course, there's a lot of yellow here to the end.
16: The damaged race car of Sebastian Bourdais on the flatbed, it's going back to the paddock. Look, good, an update on from pit road from Ryan Marie.
2: Graham Rahal was making his most recent pit stop, guys, right as Sebastian Bourdais' crash took place. There was a lot of discussion between Ricardo Nault and Graham about whether or not that was good for them from a strategic perspective. They've settled on yes. They like where they're positioned right now. Effectively, no green flag laps on those tires, and they're sitting in 11th, so pretty good position right now.
16: Sweepers working the high groove in the north end as we speak. Let's get another update from Rob Howden.
4: Yeah, Mark, Alexander Rossi, he and his team were very happy. They had asked him to hit a pretty hard number there midway through the race, about 4.9 miles per gallon, so he was on the wheel. But when they were able to get that pit stop, they held him out for about seven more laps. He was very comfortable, but of course, this yellow changing everything, like Anders had said. It's going to be full board to the very end. They got on the radio. Rob Edwards said, hey, listen, this ain't about fuel anymore. You got to go past race cars, Alexander. He started 32nd. Mark James, he is running in ninth position.
16: Will Power trying to sweep the month, Dave. First, how about an update on the 12 machine?
3: He's trying. The funny thing is they put so much front wing into this thing now that now the back end's coming around. So Will Power is saying his car is way loose, but he says he thinks it's okay, should be able to handle it the rest of the way. John Buslog, of course, calling the shots for Will Power here today. Says one more pit stop, and they should be good to go.
21: And that's a really, really fine balance, because I bet if Will Power knew he was going to be out in front for the remainder of the race, he probably would have taken out some front wing. But knowing that you're more than likely definitely going to be running in some dirty air, you want to have that front wing in it. So, yeah, difficult balance there, and that's where Will Power needs to be very good with his adjustments on the steering wheel, with his weight jacker, and with his bars to make sure that when he's in traffic, he gives himself a little bit more front grip by going soft on the front bar, stiff on the rear bar, and then obviously when he's in clean air, does the opposite of that just to secure the rear end.
16: Tony Kanaan, we see the 14 machine on pit road, Michael Young.
6: Yeah, he got the wave around and was able to come get new tires and fill himself full of Sunoco Racing fuel. They put a half a turn into that front wing of TK, and that is exactly what he needed to get himself back into contention.
16: Alexander Rossi and Graham Rahal kind of whispered during the week, Anders, that they might get together and pick their way through the field. Rossi, since we started, plus 23. Graham Rahal is plus 19.
21: Yeah, and it's both been via relatively quiet runs for both of them. And obviously, that's when I heard about the fuel save for Alexander Rossi, for anyone that has a memory back to 2016,
16: right,
21: knows that, well, the guy is actually kind of good at that. So that's not a great big surprise. But Graham Rahal, I mean, it just comes to show you that the outright pace of a race car that you have in qualifying is completely disconnected from the race car that you have in the race. If you have a car that's raceable, that you can go a little bit up into the gray area, and it keeps the rotation going and gives you good runs off corners, you can have the worst qualifying car and still have a brilliant race car. And I think that's exactly what RLL Racing have figured out. And I know it was a little too close for comfort for them in qualifying, with barely making it into the show. But yeah, certainly looks like they've got a great race car. And the racecraft that Graham Rahal has, I think that's really what it all comes down to, is rarely have I ever seen him fall back in a race. He always works his way forward, and I think he's just so good with working his tools in the cockpit to always make his way forward.
16: We talked about Alexander Rossi and that win on fuel mileage 2 years ago. What difference does it make that the guy that made that call, Brian Herta, is now on the pit box for Marco Andretti, who's in sixth?
21: Well, Marco Andretti's sitting pretty as well. I mean, he's got a couple more laps than the leader, so he's got 19 laps since his last pit, and then Will Power has 15, so definitely he's going to need to stretch that fuel mileage a little bit more, and Brian Herta is going to be whispering in his ear as we're getting ready to go back to green this time, are we?
16: So now we're getting ready to go back to green flag racing, and as we do so, Anders, anybody in particular you have your eye on? I know Ryan Hunter-Reay's been awful racy over the last 25 to 30 laps of this race.
21: Again, I think it all comes down to track position, so it's down to who can keep their tires and keep their fuel numbers.
16: Will Power climbs on it out of turn number four. Right now, Ryan Hunter-Reay is all over Simon Pagenaud. The battle for third is a side-by-side battle and goes into turn number one.
5: And Ryan Hunter-Reay will keep that car to the outside, but he will not make that pass. What a jump for Power to hold off Simon Pagenaud and the rest of the field. Further back, they're going three, four wide through the short chute. I don't know how they made it through turn number one. They're still slugging it out, Jake. Further back, leaders to turn three.
9: They are single file in terms of the leaders. Now they're going to go four wide a little bit further back, and Elio Castroneves is going to make a move around Ryan Hunter-Reay for that fourth spot. Elio Castroneves to fourth.
18: Starting to get racy, but it has given Will Power a chance to pull away. He's a good 10 to 15 car lengths ahead, and we have a crash. It's Elio Castroneves. Elio Castroneves hit the outside retaining wall and spins down pit road.
16: Elio Castroneves essentially running all by his lonesome, came off of turn number four, and Anders, the car just broke loose on him.
23: Yeah, and again, it's just a result of him being in dirty air, and you come up into the gray, and the front has no grip. Suddenly, it grips up and snaps you around. So we'll take a look at the replay and confirm that that's indeed what happened, but so easy to do. And I think the biggest issue here is Max Chilton, for some reason, was way off the pace, and that kind of stacked everyone up and made it very, very difficult to control the traffic. So wouldn't be surprised if Elio was one of those caught up in that.
16: We have caution on the course involving Elio Castroneves. Not going to be a four-time winner here at the Indianapolis Motor Speedway. We spoke earlier, Michael Young did, of traditions involving the yellow shirts. Well, we wanted to get the opinions of some of the drivers that have been part of the history of this great race, and Dave Wilson caught up with him to talk a little bit about the traditions here at Indianapolis.
11: What causes people to develop the devotion to the Indianapolis Motor Speedway that they do? Is it the drivers, the winners, the losers, the party in the infield, listening to the radio, picnicking with family over the years? Probably a mixture of all of the above. But I remember the part of the pre-race ceremonies that first brought goosebumps to my
12: eyes. Here.
11: That was the homage speech by Jim Phillips.
12: To pay homage to those.
11: Now, I've been asking people all month, what was their favorite part of the pre-race? How about four-time winner Rick Mears?
19: To me, it's just the spectacle of the whole thing, you know, all in one. When I was driving, hearing the engine fire, obviously, okay, it's showtime, time to go.
11: 1986 champion Bobby Rahal.
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11: And the chief announcer on the PA here at the Indianapolis Motor Speedway, Dave Calabro.
28: The singing of Back Home Again in Indiana and watching grown men cry right next to you,
11: yeah,
28: and then try to speak after that, that's pretty fun.
11: Two-time winner, Al Unser Jr.
29: The balloons going off, you know. I mean, that's one of them. I mean, there's several of them. There's Taps. There's honoring the veterans. It's Memorial Weekend. I mean, that is why we're here, you know, is to honor the veterans. And so that's the one that really gets me.
11: No matter what part of today's festivities hooked you on this great event, there is no doubt that the Indianapolis 500 is more than just the race on the track.
25: How I long for my Indiana home.
16: Well done, Dave Wilson. On a far different matter, Dave, you're back at the infield care center with Sebastian Bourdais.
11: Back here with Sebastian. It looked like you were on a patented fuel run to go to the front there, Sebastian. What happened?
30: I just tried to get ahead by Rossi and get my best shot. Unfortunately, those things are really tricky today, and that heat, and it's just really low on downforce, very difficult to be flat. And I got a bit of a run on Rossi and tried to stay in it, and had a bit of an understeer behind him. And when I got out of the wave, the front hooked a little bit, and the car snapped out, and that was it from there. But yeah, that Sealmaster number 18, was pretty good, but I didn't make the best restarts. Got lost a lot of ground and was trying to make up for it, but It was an all day.
0: Better luck next year.
30: Thank you.
0: Sebastian Bourdais, guys, trying to make a move on Rossi and had some troubles because of handling.
16: Your follow-up, Anders.
23: Yeah, I mean, that's pretty much exactly what happened. You could just see he got a little bit up into the gray and snapped around on him. In the case of Elio Castroneves, I mean, the way that he spun that car was so eerily similar to the way that Danica Patrick spun hers. It just kind of lets loose a little bit going into the corner, and the moment that rear end gets a little bit up into the gray, it spins right around.
16: Rob Howden.
4: Elio Castroneves, a great walk down pit lane here. Everybody give you the high five. What happened?
1: Yeah, unfortunately, I had a momentum when I passed.

0: Oh, thanks, guys. Mark James, Elio Castroneves.
1: Donald Davidson.
2: Well, there goes another driver that had a single-digit average finishing position Elio's, I think, was like 7 point something. He had the best average, and this was his 18th start. In the 17, I think it was like 17 starts, I think it was 7.3 was his average finishing position. He only dropped out a couple of times. I think he was in the top 12, 15 times. Unbelievable.
1: A pretty impressive return to the Indianapolis Motor Speedway by Roger Penske back when he did return. Elio won two, and then Gilles DeFerrin won one to give Roger three in a row.
2: That is correct. In fact, that was the 0-1 was Penske's first 1-2 finish.
1: Impressive resume for Elio Castroneves and Andrew Schoen. Pretty much anyone associated with Team Penske has a pretty impressive resume here at 16th at Georgetown.
3: That is the absolute truth, but certainly Elio Castroneves, no one lives and breathes for this place more than he does, I think. And I actually just got a little shot of Rick Mears, his spotter, up in the spotter stand, and saw his reaction. And to think how successful of a driver Rick Mears is, and the fact that he's still so passionate about this place, not even in the driver's seat, but as a spotter and as a driver coach. So it really just shows the emotion that lies behind this place for the entire Team Penske operation.
1: You always know when he arrives, Rick Mears, out of that spotter stand in turn three, Donald, he gets a massive round of applause.
2: That's what I was going to say. After all these years, it still happens because he has to enter his position from the bottom of the stands to walk up. And I'd heard about this for years, and people have now shown it to me on their cell phones. He gets a standing ovation, and there's people doing the worship thing, and he's just such a modest guy. And isn't that great that the race fans are so passionate they remember Rick Mears, even as going up to do his spotting job. And actually, we've got at least two former winners of spotting, because Buddy Rice is spotting for Dryan Reinbold.
1: The two lap leaders, Nick Yeoman, on the day are pacing the field as we speak. Will Power leads Ed Carpenter into the south end.
4: Yeah, no doubt about it, and we're expecting things to get pretty dicey. It got absolutely insane about mid-pack back on that last restart where they were going three wide through the short chute, and Jake certainly saw him going four wide, but down the back straightaway. But up front, that is the place to be. Will Power's been strong, and Jake, I'm kind of interested to see if Ed Carpenter can get a little bit closer and pull one of those slingshots when we get back to racing here at Indianapolis.
5: Nick, I think you made an interesting observation, and that is on these restarts that everybody in particular in the mid-pack, because what did we hear all month long? That many of the drivers felt like if you weren't up there up front aerodynamically, it was going to be difficult to make up track position while moving. And so as a result of that, I think when bunched up off the restart, everybody gets on their giddy up before things settle down a little bit in single file. We shall see, Cristineri, whether or not that was just patience that is now starting to rear and be erased away a little bit in this last quarter of this race.
6: Yeah, as you close in on the final laps and the cars are passing me, there still are sweepers here in front of me, right where Elio Castroneves hit the outside of turn number one. We have one lap to go as the cars speed through here. Yes, it will be interesting to see. I've also seen more and more drivers take more chances exiting the short chute on the north side, trying to pick up position out of turn four. We'll see if that continues.
1: Sweepers continue out on the course, Anders, to the high side. We do expect the green flag next time by. They picked up the pace a little bit. How much has this track changed on this day?
3: It's changed a lot, and especially with the differing cloud cover and the more and more rubber that goes down. I'll tell you what, the one really big surprise here is the fact that the drivers in the back of the pack didn't take to pit lane there to fuel up. The drivers with little to nothing to lose, Zachary Clément-Amello, Stefan Wilson, Tony Kanaan, Kimball, they all should have pitted because they're basically only about 12, 13 laps away from hitting the pit window. So if there's a lot of yellow to the end of the race here, they could arguably make it here with a full stop, with a full tank of fuel. So very surprising to see no takers for fuel here.
1: I think Clément-Amello heard you, did he not, Dave First?
7: Anders Krohn. He must be listening to us on the IMS radio network. He came in, took advantage of the yellow, topped it full of fuel, four fresh Firestone tires, and Zachary Clément-Amello going to need some help, but you never know, guys.
1: Pace car is off, and it's back onto pit road, and the leaders head out of the north end. Will Power with the field in tow. They're bunching up behind him. Carpenter, Pagano, Hunter Ray, and Rossi, the top five. The battle for fourth is side by side. Now they go single file into wide.
4: And it looked like Ryan Hunter Ray nearly got squeezed into the pit wall. One car charging to the outside. That's Alexander Rossi. Rossi nearly gets pinned to the wall. He's going to the outside of Pagano. Alexander Rossi is charged to third here in Indianapolis.
5: Alexander Rossi, who of course was on the amazing race, trying to lay down one of those today. He started in the back row, now trying to charge his Alexander Rossi, his teammate Ryan Hunter Ray, right there with all of it in view. The leaders in four.
6: Nobody has ever won from that position. Alexander Rossi in third. He's trying to hunt down the pole sitter, Ed Carpenter.
1: Meanwhile, Will Power has Fresh. All but checked out already. Treble in turn four. We've got a car against the wall. Smoke off of it. It looks like the car of Sage Karam. Chris Denary barely caught the end of that crash, and Sage Karam rolls just in front of us. Caution returns to the course. Sage Karam, the one car incident. Again, turn four, Anderson.
3: Yeah, that's exactly what we keep seeing. All this dirty air just being generated and all these drivers trying to get a good run coming off the final corner, and that's just making it super difficult. So catching out Sage Karam here.
1: 154 laps complete. Will Power continues to lead here at the Indianapolis Motor Speedway.
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1: 155 of 200 laps complete. Will Power, Ed Carpenter, Alexander Rossi, Simon Pagano, Ryan Hunter Ray. That's the top five. Andretti, Servian, Dixon, Laced, and Rahal, the top 10. Newgarden is 11th, Munoz 12th, 13th Hildebrand, 14th Wickens, 15th Kanaan, 16th Chavez, 17th Harvey, 18th Gimble, 19th Wilson. Zachary Clayman DeMello was 20th. The lap down, Spencer Pigot in 21st, Chilton 22nd, 23rd Connor Daly, 24th Zach Veach. Out of the race at 25th, Sage Karam. Jay Howard is 26th. He is six laps down. Out of the race, 27th, Delio Castroneves, 28th Sebastian Bourdais, 29th Kyle Kaiser, 30th Danica Patrick, 31st, Ed Jones, 32nd, Tugumisato, 33rd, James Davidson. Anders Krohn, you've seen the replay of the incident involving Sage Karam.
3: Yeah, they would say it was really quite simple. Just got dirty air, got washed up into the gray, and as more and more marbles have been laid down, and as the rubber line has been thoroughly laid down, the grip differential between the normal line and the gray area is becoming bigger and bigger. So the moment he got up there, you could just see the front just completely washed up. I think he lifted it at that point to try and regain a bit of front grip, but that just made the rear end snap around on him. So shame to see him out of the race. Actually, a fairly solid, somewhat of a quiet run for Sage Karam up until that point, and that's unusual for him.
1: Front straightaway wall painter not going to be real happy with it, because on the outside of it, there's plenty of marks up and down that wall, but pretty fortuitous for him that car stayed up against the wall and he was able to keep it up there, because a lot of cars behind him coming that way after that impact.
3: Yeah, and the only scary thing is that his right rear wheel got completely detached from the rest of the car, so that went flying. So now we're in that really interesting area strategy-wise with 156 laps down. Who do we have as takers here? Who's going to roll the dice to try and go all the way to the end? It's going to be the back markers.
1: Rob Houghton can answer that question. Rob?
0: Oriel Servia brings that Scuderia Corsa man at the lock number 64 in the pit lane. He's having trouble getting off the line here, guys. They got him full of fuel, but he's not rolling. He's just starting to get it rolling right now. The crew's going to go chase after him. Trouble here with Oriel Servia. He was running seventh position. Trouble with Oriel Servia.
1: That car gets a couple of pit boxes, and then it comes dead stick. The crew chasing him down today first.
7: And Carlin Racing taking advantage of the yellow as well. They're lined up nose to tail here on pit road. Charlie Kimball and Max Chilton both taking advantage of this thing, and who knows, they got their fingers crossed down here.
1: Pretty efficient day for Oriel Servia all in all. That's a tough break for him.
3: Yeah, it is indeed. The good news is he's not going to go a lap down. So now the very, very interesting situation we have is Zach Veach, Oriel Servia, Wilson, and who else took to the pits here, because this could be very interesting indeed. Wouldn't be surprised to see Kimball potentially wait here another couple of laps, then come in and see if he can stretch this thing all the way to the end.
1: Our former driver analyst Davey Hamilton calling the race strategy, of course, for Charlie Kimball this season. Let's go back and get an update on the situation involving Oriel Servia from Rob Houghton.
0: Yeah, Mark, the team was able to push him back to the pit stall. They, of course, put the starter back into the rear of the race car, got him fired up and rolling. But you're exactly right, Anders. There's a possibility here with some more yellows and some fuel saving that I wonder if he can actually go go the distance here. Oriel Servia could be in a pretty interesting position.
3: Yeah, and I think so. And going through the people that did pit, Charlie Kimball did indeed pit, so he's going to be on a great potential strategy here along with the Oriel Servia, Stefan Wilson as well. Zach Veach is a lap back, but he could potentially get lucky. Who else pitted there? Max Chilton pitted as well. Obviously, he led more laps than anyone during the 500 last year and was a master of fuel save, so this could be very interesting indeed as we are getting oh so close to entering that window for the final stop, and these guys near the back could actually be in a really good position here.
1: To the north end of pit road and Ryan Marine.
9: Pretty basic pit stop for Jack Harvey. Tires on, fuel in, no aerodynamic adjustments for the AutoNation Honda.
1: Zachary Clayman DeMello has been playing the pit strategy game. We'll see what Charlie Kimball's doing pit strategy-wise. We'll check in with Dave first.
7: And we're here with Davey Hamilton, who, of course, is helping call the shots this season for Charlie Kimball. Okay, rolling the dice a little bit here, huh?
10: Yeah, I think so. You know, we were in good position running the top 10, but our mileage just wasn't quite where we wanted it to be. And so right now we're going to do a bit of a gamble. We're going to top him off here at the end and just see what we can do. We're going to try to make it in with some yellows.
7: I was going to say, you know this is going to happen. Yellow breeds yellows. You've heard that before?
10: Yeah, and it's doing it today for sure. And so we're going to need a little bit of help. There's no question about it. So we're gambling on that. Towards the end, hopefully, you never know. We're going to play it out.
7: All right, Mark James wants to know if you're missing the radio booth today.
10: Yeah, I miss all you guys, actually, but don't tell him that, all right?
7: He won't. Mark?
1: I'll tell you what, it was a thrill on Friday. I helped with the pre-race festivities, and Anders, I talked to DJ Davey Hamilton Jr. He sounds just like his dad. It's scary how much he sounds
3: actually
1: like
3: is. I listened to an interview of him, and I thought for a second that it was Davey Hamilton, and it's obviously DJ. So, very, very similar there indeed. But, yeah, master of strategy, dare I say, Davey Hamilton. And when he rolls the dice, typically it's not wrong. So, going to be interesting here as we come up to the restart.
1: Yeah, he was typically a believer and said it over and over again that once that window opened up, get there as quickly as you can because that solves a lot of ills.
3: And the amount of times it's caught people out, I'm thinking of Toronto specifically back a couple of years ago when it caught out Scott Dixon as well as Will Power the year before that. So, so important to the moment when that window opens, take your opportunity.
1: Day first.
7: Chilton the first to go ahead and come back in and top off. And we expect to see Charlie Kimball as Davey Hamilton is now standing on top of the wall. We expect to see that number 23 Fiat machine in here momentarily.
1: Getting ready to complete lap 160. Power, Carpenter, Rossi, Pagano, and Hunter Ray, the top five. Andretti, Dixon, Mateus Lace giving it a good ride. Graham Rahal is ninth, and Joseph Newgarden is 10th. An update from Rob Howden.
0: Yeah, Mark, talking to the crew here at Oriel Servia's pit, Derek Davison, their strategist, and Mike Talbot, the engineer, and I asked him, are you guys going to go? You're going to try to go to the end here? Are you going to full fuel save mode? They just kind of smiled, looked at me, and said, you know what? That's what we're talking about right now. Servia, very likely, is going to go to fuel save mode to try to get to the end here. We've seen it done before by Alexander Rossi.
1: Interesting cards being laid on the table among those doing so. Chip Ganassi and company with Scott Dixon. Michael Young, the number nine machine to pit road.
6: Tim Cindric was leaning out, seeing who was takers and who were not. I thought Cindric and Joseph Newgarden were going to come in. Scott Dixon, the fuel mileage king, has put on four fresh Firestone Firehawks. That just may have been the play of the race.
3: It could have very well been, and like you said, fuel master is Scott Dixon, so he thinks with maybe another caution or two that he can make it to the end here. It's still going to be very, very tight on fuel.
1: Dave, Charlie Kimball on and off pit road.
7: Well, that was a very bizarre off and on for Charlie Kimball. The fuel, it just seemed to take forever because they just came back in. The top off, it only ought to take a second or two. Now is a 9-second stop, almost killed it then. He stalled the car going back out, but now Charlie Kimball's back out on the race.
1: Pace car has been directed onto pit road with the field in tow. Power, Carpenter, Rossi, Pagano, Hunter Ray, Andretti, Laced, Rahal, Newgarden, and Munoz, the top 10. The battle for second turns into a side-by-side battle. Alexander Rossi to the high side of Ed Carpenter into turn number one.
4: Will Power will easily lead the field through turn number one. Rossi's going to keep it on the outside, but Carpenter's got the preferred advantage. Ed will keep that second spot. Rossi falls into third. Simon Pagano runs in the fourth spot. Ryan Hunter-Reay is fifth. Further back, they're going side-by-side, but it's Will Power, the leader, down the backstretch.
11: Power with a fairly comfortable advantage. They are really dicing it up, about nine back behind him. They are six wide about midway down the backstretch, but the leader, Will Power, is in four.
6: Yeah, all of the oohs and the ahs are for about 6 through 10 as Will Power has the lead about 10 car lengths.
1: Those oohs and ahs for Tony Kanaan as he picked out off about four cars at the midway point of the back straightaway. Leaders back to one and Nick Yeoman.
4: Yeah, it is go time further back in the pack, but it is go time up front. Will Power by about two or three car lengths over Ed Carpenter. Rossi another five or six back, about six back to the 22 of Simon Pagenaud, and then Ryan Hunter-Reay. It's a five-car breakaway down the back stretch.
11: All the laps turned, all the telemetry that's studied, all comes down for this, the last 35-plus laps of the greatest race in the world, the Indianapolis 500. Will Power leads it into turn number four.
6: We've talked about patience, but now it's time to go. Ed Carpenter trying to go. He's narrowed the gap to about four car lengths.
1: Rossi trying to keep pace with the front two. They've separated themselves a bit from fourth place running Simon Pagenaud into turn number one.
4: Alexander Rossi about the closest one of this five-car pack as he closes within a couple car lengths of Ed Carpenter in that red, yellow, and blue Napa machine out of turn number two. Rossi trying to keep pace. Good charge for Carpenter as he'll hold on a second.
11: It's obviously been an active day for that Napa machine. Alexander Rossi starting it in the back, now getting up to play in the front. Running in third, it's Ed Carpenter second. He's about eight car lengths behind Will Power.
6: And still a car to watch is that DHL machine of Ryan Hunter-Reay. He's in fifth. The leader through four is Will Power.
1: Best battle on the racetrack right now. That's the battle for second. Ed Carpenter has it. Alexander Rossi wants it. A great run at the main point of the front straightaway.
4: Boy, Rossi has been so strong out of turn four and out of turn two down the straightaway. Not able to get alongside Ed Carpenter as they arc those cars through turn number two. Both Carpenter and Rossi put the left side tires below the white line as they streak out of two.
11: Large puffy clouds start to dot the sky in turn number two, overlooking Will Power, who puffs out his chest now, extending out to about a 10-car length advantage. It's Power, then Ed Carpenter, followed by Rossi and Pagenaud.
6: Rossi and Hunter-Reay are the two Hondas playing with the three Chevrolets, and the Chevrolet has the lead. It's Will Power.
1: Rossi's car happier coming out of the north end, Nick Yeoman. Carpenter's able to stretch it out, headed toward turn three, but Rossi's able to close back as they head south.
4: Yeah, give the Indianapolis native Ed Carpenter a tip of the cap because he has been strong at this end of the racetrack, getting that car into turn one and exiting turn number two. This time, Will Power's advantage about eight car lengths over Carpenter, another three back to Rossi.
11: It's realistically the top five now that have kind of put themselves in their own category. We're talking about Power, followed by Carpenter, Rossi, Pagenaud, and Ryan Hunter-Reay. Graham Rahal's there with them, but the leaders are now in four.
6: And Mark, you are right. Alexander Rossi in the north in the track. That's where he gains a little bit on Ed Carpenter.
1: Alexander Rossi trying to pull up on Ed Carpenter now. A little bit farther back. Don't look now, Nick Yeoman, but I think Ryan Hunter-Reay sees that Graham Rahal is coming. We may have a battle for fifth soon.
4: What an incredible charge by the two Americans. Alexander Rossi, who's come from the last row all the way to third, and Graham Rahal, who started towards the rear of the field as well. You're right. Here he comes, Jake. Graham Rahal bearing down on the rear wing of Ryan Hunter-Reay.
11: Graham Rahal, who also started towards the back of this field. He's made up 20 positions on that last restart, but right now trying to gain some ground, trying to reel in Ryan Hunter-Reay.
6: So that would make it three Chevys and three Hondas with Rahal now in six, but the lead remains Will Power.
1: Rossi plus 29 on the day, Rahal plus 24. Will Power is the guy that's in control right now into turn number one.
4: And let's remember, when you're out front, you burn the most fuel. There's no doubt about it, and as this thing gets down to the nitty-gritty, that may not be the spot you want to be, but Jake, as hard as it's been to pass, Will Power looking really strong down the backstretch.
11: Seven nations from four continents have led this race. Right now, up top, the guy from down under talking about Will Power. Behind him, it's the American and Ed Carpenter, followed by American Alexander Rossi, then the Frenchman Simon Pagenaud.
6: And for Will Power, this is what is missing from his resume. He's got the lead. He's stretched it out to about 10 car lengths now on Carpenter.
1: There have been 11 leaders, 21 lead changes. Will Power has just led lap number 52, Nick Yeoman, into turn one.
4: Yep, he'll dart that silver Verizon car, almost chrome through the short chute here into turn number two. Will Power, Verizon Wireless Chevrolet, about an eight-car length advantage over Carpenter. And Carpenter, Jake's done a nice job of holding off Rossi.
11: No one has swept the month of May with the IndyCar Grand Prix and the Indianapolis 500. That's because only Will Power and Simon Pagenaud have won that Grand Prix event. Will Power trying to do exactly that here in the north end.
6: And it sure looks like he's gained even more of an advantage. It might be out to a 12 to 13 car length lead now out of turn four for Power.
1: comfortable advantage for Willpower. An update on the strategy, Anders. We now have 31 laps to go.
3: I tell you, who's looking the best at the moment is Graham Rahal. Willpower has 40 laps since his last pit. Graham Rahal only 31 and roughly 9 laps shy of anyone else ahead of him. So he can run with a lot more fuel, and that means when the leaders have to pit, he can stay out for another few laps, run as fast as he possibly can, full rich on that engine, and that should potentially catapult him to the front after he makes his final pit stop. So I think Graham Rahal really is the driver here with the upper hand.
1: Final 30 laps will be commercial free when we come back. Willpower, Ed Carpenter, Rossi, Pagano, Hunter Ray, the top five, Rahal, Andretti, Newgarden, Kanaan, and Munoz to top 10. We pause 10 seconds for station identification. 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
1: Pit window open for the leaders. Let's start with Michael Young.
6: Boy, Tony Kanaan came in. Best stop on my end, 6.2 seconds. Joseph Newgarden, 6.5. Ed Carpenter, 7.2 seconds. No changes on either of the three of those cars.
1: Rob Howden.
0: Here comes Alexander Rossi, the 2016 winner, brings the Napa machine in here. Pit stop looking good, pretty good so far. They're going to fill it full of Sunoco fuel. He's down and away, 7.1 seconds.
1: Day first.
7: Just a couple of circuits ago, it was Willpower pitting from the lead. Best pit stop all afternoon for the 12 guys. 7 seconds flat. Simon Pagino, they're laid out. We expect to see him momentarily.
1: Ryan Marine.
9: Graham Rahal was in and out with a lightning fast stop. 6 seconds. Remember, they just had to short fill that car because he was in relatively recently. He's back out with a roar of the Honda engine.
1: Whoaing it up at the pit commit line, the number 22 of Simon Pagino, been a top five contender all day long. Day first, let's welcome Simon Pagino to pit road.
7: Here he is once again, not known for his oval expertise, but got a win at Phoenix last year, and now he's looking pretty good this afternoon. Hits his marks. The Menards guy is going hard to work. This is a quick stop. 1, 2, 3, 4 tires and fuel. Simon Pagino's down and away for his final stop.
1: 25 laps to go, Anders Krohn. We've seen a couple of the guys already that pitted earlier, namely Willpower. It's amazing how much difference those two treads make.
3: Yeah, it is indeed, but now he knows he's on a no-fuel save mode either, so he can go full out all the way to the end, so that makes a big difference. The complete opposite of that is Scott Dixon, who's just been sitting in tow behind some slower cars and has not even attempted to go quickly. He is merely poodling around here trying to save as much fuel as he can, and Dixon's last lap only at 212.9, so huge fuel save here for Scott Dixon.
1: An update on the stop of Carlos Munoz. Rob out.
0: Yeah, once again, not surprising, Carlos Munoz finds himself in the hunt. He comes in here, the team doing a great job getting new rubber for him. Carlos Munoz in the number 29 Ruoff home mortgage entry, down and away, P1 on the way in.
1: 24 laps to go, Anders. Michael Young, let's get an update on the pit strategy from the Ganassi stable.
6: Chip, obviously this question's easy. Do you have enough to make it to the end?
12: Well, right now we do.
6: There you go. Chip Ganassi, look for Scott Dixon, guys. He might not have to come in.
1: Short, sweet, to the point, Anders.
3: Yeah, exactly. And of course, what he's referring to is if he's able to cruise like this to the end, he will. But knowing how quickly the competition is going to try and catch up to him, then the question is how much fuel are you still able to save and still maintain that gap? Because, yeah, he's barely trying out there. It's like he's on a warm-up lap, but Willpower is chasing him down so quickly here.
1: So Oriol Servia is P1. Then Robert Wickens, then Wilson, then Clayman DeMello, Harvey, and Dixon. Then we go back to Willpower in that seventh position. So we're really watching this top six closely.
3: Yeah, exactly. Oriol Servia, 20 laps since he last pitted. Then 40 laps for Robbie Wickens. Stefan Wilson, 20 laps since he's last pitted. Zachary Clayman DeMello, 25 laps. Jack Harvey, 19. And then Scott Dixon, 17 laps. So this is going to be close.
1: Some of the questions starting to be answered. We see the number 21 of Spencer Pigott. It is headed to the north end of pit road, and Michael Young will have that stop.
6: And this has been a good day for Spencer Pigott. Led his first laps here at the Indianapolis Motor Speedway. Again, had that brief issue with the sport gear. They reset that. Nice stop for this Ed Carpenter crew. They've done a magnificent job. Full of fuel. He's down and away.
1: Day first, an update on Zachary Clayman DeMello.
7: Yep. If Scott Dixon can make it from sixth right now, Clayman DeMello cannot. He just radioed on the two-way, asked Michael Cannon, can we make it? And Michael said sheepishly, we're going to need some yellow. So if that doesn't happen, it looks like we're going to see Zachary Clayman DeMello at some point back here on pit road.
3: Of course, the problem that poses is the fact that everyone at this point in time are not going to be that aggressive. That is until Will Power, of course, catches up to the back of Scott Dixon. That's when we're going to start seeing big speed deltas, and that's when things get interesting. That's when we could see some yellows like we did earlier with James Davis.
1: Well, the vantage point that we have high atop the start-finish line is that we see Robert Wickens is leading, but we already know that he is going to come to pit road. As a matter of fact, he is doing so as we speak. So Rob Houghton, Robert Wickens running his first Indianapolis 500 comes to pit road.
0: The Canadian seat, if he can't turn around the tides of Schmidt-Peterson Motorsports, 20 laps left to go. They're not going to have to go full on the fuel here. They'll do the best they can. Do they make any adjustments whatsoever? Pretty good on the gun so far. Full of fuel. Down and away for Robert Wickens. Looking good here late in the going.
1: So Robert Wickens comes to pit road. So now we're looking at Serbia, Wilson, Jack Harvey, and again Scott Dixon.
3: Yeah, exactly. And Scott Dixon, though, is going so slowly compared to Will Power. A 2:15 on his last lap, and Will Power with a 2:22. So there you have it. There is the big difference now, and the gap between Scott Dixon and Will Power is diminishing every single lap here. So big pressure for Scott Dixon, and it's going to be difficult to pull this off, I think.
1: Zach Veach is looking to work his way into the top 20. He comes to pit road, finding himself a lap down. We see him on pit road for service. So 181 of 200 laps complete. Here's your full field rundown. Orioles, Serbian, Steph Wilson, Harvey, Dixon, Clayman DeMello, the top five. Then Power, Carpenter, Rossi, Ryan Hunter-Reay, and Pagenaud, the top 10. Kimball, Newgarden, Rahal, Kanaan, and Munoz through 15. Andretti, 16th. 17th, Hildebrand. 18th, Chavez. 19th, Lace. 20th, Wickens. A lap down in 21st, Daly. Chilton a lap down in 22nd. Same for Veach in 23rd. And Piggott in 24th. Five laps down, Jay Howard in 25th. Out of the race, Sage Karam, 26th, Elio Castroneves, 27th, Sebastian Bourdais, 28th, Kyle Kaiser, 29th, Danica Patrick, 30th, 31st, Ed Jones, 32nd, Tuukka Masato, 33rd, James Davidson. Ed Carpenter's led six times for 65 laps. Will Powers led three times for 54 laps. Tony Gallant's led 19 laps today. Graham Rahal, 12. Zachary Clayman DeMello, 7. 14 leaders, 28 lead changes. Anders, 6 cautions for 37 laps.
3: Yeah, and it's been a crazy one, both from a strategy perspective as well as a racing perspective. And looking at it right now, realistically, if this goes green all the way to the end, Oriol Servia, Stefan Wilson, and Jack Harvey, it's going to be near impossible for them to see this race through. Scott Dixon is going to be right on the bubble and going to be so difficult. But for Will Power, he's going full board to the end, and he's caught Scott Dixon.
1: An update for from Oriol Servia. Let's get that in just a minute. Let's go to turn one. Nick Yeoman. Here comes Scott Dixon and Will Power.
4: Yep, as Anders mentioned, if those front three can't make it, then Scott Dixon might be the last one who can on fuel. The problem, though, Jake, is he's got a fast Verizon Wireless Chevrolet bearing down on the back of him. It's the battle for fourth with 17 to go.
11: That's exactly it. Let's reset what we're witnessing here. Scott Dixon, who had been conserving fuel and was going to wait until the last minute to really get on his giddy-up, and now he's got to do exactly that and start to burn through some of that fuel. Will Power's right behind him.
6: Will Power trying to make the move as Scott Dixon is that car holding on to fourth place here at the Indianapolis Motor Speedway.
1: Not going to hold on to it for long, Nick Gilman. He made that look awfully easy at the start-finish line.
4: Oh, he passed him like he was standing still, as Dixon's certainly going to have to go with a different fuel mapping. He's now going to fall into the clutches of Ed Carpenter, but it's Will Power now into the fourth spot, Jake, with three ahead of him trying to find every drop of fuel they can.
11: And those three are Oriol Servia, Stefan Wilson, and as well Jack Harvey, Mark James.
1: We do want to get an update on Oriol Servia from Rob Houghton.
0: The call from the team. They're doing whatever they can to crunch the numbers right now, but to be honest, they know they're going to need a yellow here. They're going to need one yellow, one caution, if they're going to be able to go the distance for Oriol Servia.
1: So for all intents and purposes, and Will Power's in the catbird seat.
3: Yeah, he is indeed. I mean, undoubtedly, he's got a huge advantage here, and he barely needs to do any fuel save whatsoever. So, he's going to be in great shape here to the end, but the question is, obviously, can Ed Carpenter or anyone try to chase him down? And so far, Will Power, man's looking so strong.
1: Isn't it amazing the gamble we get down to the last 15 laps and how, you know, your success or failure kind of depends on somebody else having an issue, some debris or something like that. Are drivers or spotters looking for any little piece of something on the track that they can try to sell a caution here?
3: Oh, for sure. And in the case of Oriel Servia and Stefan Wilson, I mean, again, they've got to be kicking themselves that they didn't stop that one additional time at their last stop. They had that opportunity, but they circulated for quite a few laps there under caution, and they could have given themselves just that little bit of extra cushion. So they most definitely going to be kicking themselves.
1: So we're watching the car of Will Power now has a pretty comfortable advantage as he makes his way down the main straightaway. And what a phenomenal feat it would be, Anders Krohn, if he's able to sweep the month of May.
3: Yeah, I mean, and I think right now he's looking really good to do just that. I mean, he's flying through the field, and it's just that beautiful feeling of when you know you don't have to do any fuel save or anything, that it's just so easy, because then the only thing you need to worry about is what's within your control, and that is just putting the car where it needs to be. And at the moment, man, he is just flying. Ed Carpenter now trying to chase down the car of Scott Dixon. I think that should be a fairly easy procedure, but then trying to catch Will Power, that's not going to be easy.
1: He's not made that move yet, talking about Ed Carpenter trying to reel him in, Nick Yeoman.
4: Yeah, that's the big problem for Carpenter, Rossi, Hunter Ray, Pagano. You would think they'd be able to dispose of Scott Dixon quickly. Jake, they haven't done it, and that's allowed Power to check out in fourth.
11: Yep, Will Power is indeed in fourth. We are watching to see if eventually, of course, he just inherits that lead if Servia Wilson and Jack Harvey have to come in.
6: And again, it's those three.
4: And we've got a car around. It is one of the ABC supply cars for AJ Foyt Racing. That is Tony Kanaan, who is spun exiting turn number two. It is a one-car accident. He has parked that car to the inside in the grass. Tony Kanaan is out of the race at Indianapolis.
1: Anders Krohn.
3: Well, Oriel Servia and Stefan Wilson, thank your lucky stars for what just happened. Huge disappointment here for Tony Kanaan, but this could be exactly what Oriel Servia, Stefan Wilson, and Jack Harvey needed. And if this caution stays out for four or five laps here, they're definitely going to go to the end of this race. And then it's just a matter of how quickly will Power, with those fresher tires, dispose of them, and will he be able to get through. But we are getting down to it.
1: Another fan favorite with an issue. Danica, Elio, now Tony Kanaan. 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
1: 190 of 200 laps complete here at the Indianapolis Motor Speedway. Servia, Wilson, Harvey, they needed a caution. They got one thanks to Tony Kanaan. An update on their pit strategy, their chances to get to the end from Ryan Marine.
9: Mark, well, in the cases of Harvey and Wilson, they're not sure if this caution is going to be good enough. It appears both teams, at least last time I checked in with them, they're going to roll the dice and see if they can stretch that fuel to the end. Hopefully for them, this caution drags out a couple of extra laps. That's what they are holding their breath for here down at the north end of the pits.
1: More on the fate of Scott Dixon from Michael Young.
13: Chip Ganassi, the index finger and the thumb were barely separated. It's going to be very, very close for him to make it to the end.
1: Oriel Servia, Wilson, Harvey, Power, Dixon, the top five. Carpenter, Rossi, Hunter Ray, Pagano, Kimball, the top ten.
3: And it's all going to come down to a last-minute dash for the cashier, Mark James. And it's going to be interesting to see, because obviously Will Power, Ed Carpenter, Rossi, Ryan Hunter Ray, no fuel save whatsoever required for them as they go back to green. So I wouldn't be surprised to see them just blow by the three cars up in the front. But obviously, you never know here, and it all depends on how effectively Oriel Servia, Stefan Wilson, and Jack Harvey were able to save fuel during their last run. And I wonder if the three of them and their crews won't be kicking themselves that they didn't just stop for that last opportunity to get some extra fuel in. They could have stopped roughly three laps later, the same lap that Scott Dixon did.
1: We know, we think we know what's going on in the pit box of Oriel Servia. Rob Howden will let us know for certain.
0: I've got the strategist Derek Davison with me. Derek, 10 laps to go, 9 laps to go. Can you guys go the distance?
14: It's going to be tight, but we think we can. We were running around 10th to 15th, and we didn't figure we had a chance to win unless we tried something. So we're going to see what happens.
0: Good luck.
14: Thank you.
0: We're going to roll the dice here, guys. Oriel Servia trying to go to the end.
1: Day first.
7: And here with John Buslog, who, of course, calls the shots for the 12 of Will Power. John, how's this thing going to play out?
15: Not sure. We're hoping it goes green here pretty quick. Just so we have an opportunity to get ahead of these guys. We got a great car. He's been doing fantastic all day. The pit stops have been amazing. So I didn't need the yellow.
7: I heard a discussion between the spotter and Will about on this restart, do you go inside or outside? What was the definitive answer?
15: Well, that's going to be up to him. He's going to feel it out, and he wants this as bad as anybody. He's been so close, and, you know, he's going to do whatever he can.
7: We'll be watching. Good luck, John.
15: Thank you.
7: Will Power, fingers across down here in the 12th pit.
1: 33rd win of his career at the IndyCar Grand Prix. He's made 193 starts now, Anders.
3: And it's crazy to think that in the last decade, I think no questions asked, he's been consistently the fastest driver across all types of tracks. Started off with the street course as a specialty for him, but then he transferred all that knowledge and speed onto the ovals. And yeah, man, oh man, crazy to think that he's only got one championship to show for all that speed over the last decade.
1: Like the idea that they're clearing the lappers here with less than 10 laps to go and giving the leaders a chance to slug it out.
3: Yeah, I think that's a great, that is indeed a great opportunity here. And I think Will Power, unless something strange happens, should be able to carve his way through here.
1: So, we see a couple of cars peel off of the pits. That's the car of Zach Veach. But again, these are the guys that aren't in contention, and they're being moved out of the way so the leaders can essentially settle it. We are completing 192 laps as we speak, and all of this madness has unfolded over the last 190-plus laps, and it comes down to this.
3: And you can see Oriol Servia playing the strategy. He's going as slowly as he possibly can just to save every ounce of gas that he's got in that tank, and he's just going to it's going to come down to it, isn't it?
1: Yeah, Nick Yeoman, you can almost walk down there and shake hands with him when he drives by. He's going so slowly.
4: I wouldn't want to give that a shot right now as he's super focused, but you're right. The pace extremely slow for Oriol Servia. Here's a reset out of turn two as we're about a half a lap to go. It's Servia, Wilson, Harvey. Those three hoping they can make it on fuel. And then, Jake, you've got Will Power. Interesting dynamic is the fact that Ed Carpenter and Alexander Rossi didn't clear Scott Dixon for fifth. So those guys aren't going to be able to probably get alongside Will Power on this restart.
11: Such likable stories all through the front of this field. The always gregarious and upbeat Oriol Servia, who serves as a pace car driver for this series when they're not here at Indianapolis. Then behind him, Stephen Wilson, his brother so likable, Stephen the same. Jack Harvey trying to stay in that ride after James Hinchcliffe was booted out of it. With the bumping. Mark James, here they come. We're about to restart it in Indianapolis.
1: Off of turn number four, Oriol Servia leads the field to the start-finish line. Steph Wilson is right there. He goes to the high side. They go side by side. Harvey wants to make it three wide.
4: They're going to go three wide into turn one, and Stephen Wilson's going to take the lead. Harvey moves into second. That kicks Servia back to third. Now Will Power's got a car to his inside. It's Scott Dixon that battle for fourth, but Stephen Wilson has taken the lead at Indy.
11: Stephen Wilson's brother, Justin, was the 200th man to lead the Indianapolis 500. Stephen Wilson trying to carry on that legacy and take the checkered flag. He's got Jack Harvey just behind him. Then Oriol Servia on Will Power.
6: Stephen Wilson did not race here in Indianapolis a year ago. He now leads turn four by about a four-car length advantage over Jack Harvey.
1: Pretty good runoff of turn number four. He and Harvey starting to step out a little bit. Meanwhile, Will Power going side by side with Oriol Servia. He dispatches him for the third spot.
4: Here comes the arguably fastest car in the race. It's Will Power around the outside of Oriol Servia, easily picking up that third spot. Now Power starts to hone in on Jack Harvey. He's about four car lengths back out of two.
11: Couple of Brits hanging on with Will Power charging down him. Right now it is Jack Harvey in the second position. Steph Wilson the leader. Power started to look towards the bottom of that Harvey machine. Couldn't make the move. Wilson still leads into four.
6: Stephen Wilson in the driven to save lives Honda still has the lead. About a 10 car length advantage out of turn four.
1: Will Power with a great run off of turn number four. He's starting to draw a bead on Jack Harvey. He catches him into turn number one.
4: And he's going to take a look to the outside, but he's not close enough. Power will have to duck back in line right behind Harvey. That's big for Wilson as his lead has grown to about eight car lengths. The battle for second is on, though, out of turn number two.
11: Stephen Wilson is saying, guys, slug it out. Just give me clean air up front. Just give me enough fuel to finish it. Stephen Wilson now starting to extend an eight car length advantage over Jack Harvey. Will Power is right behind Harvey into three.
6: In only his second race, Stephen Wilson has about a 15 car length advantage, but now Power is closing in on Jack Harvey.
1: And with that, an update to pit road. Ryan Marine, we see the front two coming onto pit road.
9: Here comes Stephen Wilson. Here comes Jack Harvey. The roll of the fuel mileage dice comes up empty. They're going to need a splash of ethanol to make it home from here, but awfully close. We were one caution away.
1: question now. Does Ed Carpenter have anything at all for Will Power? Power with a huge advantage. Jake Query at the midway point of the back straightaway.
11: Will Power is working his way now in towards turn number three. Power now works his way to the middle of the racetrack in that center groove. Serbia is behind him. That stands between Power and Ed Carpenter.
6: At the last possible moment, Wilson and Harvey went to pit road. That has set the table for Will Power.
1: And Oriel Servia now ducks onto pit road. So now Ed Carpenter goes to P2. But Nick Gilman, a huge mountain to climb with just a couple of laps left.
4: Ed Carpenter's shown incredible 1-4 lap speed all month, but he's going to have to find a ton here with 2.5 laps to go. Will Power down the back straightaway leading at Indy.
11: Will Power has been a bridesmaid in the Indianapolis 500. His bride, a native of the Circle City. Now Will Power trying to put it all together to get the checkered flag and take the swig of elk. He works his way through the north end.
6: Will Power with a dominant performance in the short shoot, well off the white line in turn four. A big lead over Ed Carpenter as he moves down the front stretch.
1: He's led over 3,600 laps in his career, and what a career it has been. The glaring hole on his resume, the Indianapolis 500. He comes to you, Nick Gilman.
4: He needs 8 more perfect left-hand turns. Number one is in the books. He's catching some lap traffic. That is Charlie Kimball, but he's still got about 14 car lengths back. Will Power charging out of two.
11: And that asphalt on the backstretch, sometimes that silver blends in a little bit, but Will Power doesn't allow it to your eye because he pops, and he pops as the fastest car on the racetrack. Will Power entering turn number four.
6: It's the Verizon Chevrolet, and again, he's going to meet some lap traffic as he exits turn number four with a big advantage on Ed Carpenter.
1: White flag is in the hand of Paul Blevins. It greets Will Power as he crosses the start-finish line and heads to turn one.
4: Will Power arcs it into turn number one from Toowoomba, Australia. Arguably the greatest driver of his era without an Indy 500 win. Jake Query, he is half a lap away. Will Power down the backstretch.
11: He has 33 career victories. The word has always been that the 3.2 million bricks here reach out and they select their winner each year. Could it be that they reached into Australia in the form of Will Power? Chris Denary helped bring him home.
6: His 11th 500 will be the best one. For the final time out of turn four, it's Will Power.
1: Will Power's going to win the 102nd running of the Indianapolis 500-mile race. Ed Carpenter will finish second. Scott Dixon will grab third. Alexander Rossi fourth. Ryan Hunter Ray completes the top five and Dave first. How about the celebration in the pit box of Will Power?
7: Oh, it is pandemonium. I know that's a cliche, but this is quite a scene. John Buslaw, the entire group, their pit stops were superb, and they got it done here in the greatest race of the season, the Indianapolis 500. Liz Power is in tears. Everyone here in pit road just stunned but elated. Another victory for Roger Penske.
1: And Will Power gets out the broom and sweeps the month of May here at the Indianapolis Motor Speedway.
8: From the Firestone broadcast booth at the Indianapolis Motor Speedway, this is the Verizon IndyCar Series.
1: I get the fact we're supposed to be neutral, but I know you're crushed for your buddy Steph Wilson, but he gave it a hell of a ride today.
3: Yeah, he did indeed, but man, honestly, that was Will Power's day for sure. He's been so strong the entire month of May. Absolutely chuffed for Will Power. Finally gets his big win here.
1: You know, you go back a few years ago, I mean, he essentially lost a championship 3 years in a row. Final race of the season, in fact, in all three situations. And this, boy, has to be such a huge relief for Will Power. Let's go to Rob Howden.
0: Ryan Hunter-Reay, a solid finish, fifth for you. You guys, the team worked their tails off all race long to get that car better and better for you. Can you give us some of the story?
16: Yeah, we just didn't really have it in the end, but the problem was the lap traffic. Like, I don't know how Jay Howard, number one, was part of this race. Number two, how he stays out there all day running around 200. So that fried our fourth place finish. Had the lap to do that on that last sequence of pits and just didn't get to complete it because he was on a Sunday drive there in turn three and four. So that's about as good as we can do today. Dixon made it on fuel, which is a little bit of a lucky gamble, and go from there.
0: You sit back and think about the championship at all? I know it's the 500, you want to win it, but it's still great points going forward.
16: Yeah, no, it's a 500.
0: That's it. It's a 500.
1: So we're waiting to hear from the winner, and while we do so, let's go to Dave first, who has Ed Carpenter.
7: And here with Ed Carpenter, up front throughout the course of the afternoon, started from pole, does not finish the way he wanted to, though. Looking back at this, what, if anything, went wrong for you, Ed?
17: I don't think anything went wrong totally. We had a great day. We ran out front all day. You know, put ourselves in a great position. If anything, probably in that kind of late volley of restarts, I was still saving fuel, and those guys were a little better than me on fuel. And the one time I had a really good run on Will, I backed off because I just wanted to draft on him. Then we kept getting yellows. So that's the one thing I wish I could have done different, is just gone around him the chance I had and taken the track position and not worried about the fuel so much. But, it is what it is. At the time, it seemed like the right thing to do. Congrats to Will, Team Penske. Unbelievable how many of these things they win, but we'll get there someday.
7: Second place finish, though, at the end of the day, how big is that?
17: It's big. I mean, it's something I'll be happier about probably next week, but, you know, to be in a position and really good position all day to compete for the win and not get it hurts a little bit. But, we'll come back next year stronger.
7: And I can't wait to get to 2019. Ed Carpenter comes home second.
1: Brian Marine.
9: Speaking to Alexander Rossi here live on IndyCar Radio, from the middle of the final row to fourth, Alexander, how did you get it done?
18: It was a whole team effort by the whole 27 Napa Know-How crew, Andretti Autosport, Honda. Everyone was on their A game today. And, you can't help but think what we could have done from maybe 9th or 10th like we were hoping for. But at the end of the day, that's what we got. We maximized our opportunities, and I'm very happy for Will. I know he's been waiting for this for a long time.
9: Another solid run in Indianapolis from Alexander Rossi.
1: To victory lane and Michael Young.
6: One of his crew members just catapulted Will Power into the air.
19: Yes.
6: Will, walk us through that final restart. Congratulations.
19: Yeah, it was. I knew it had to be the restart of my life, and I just went for it, and I got nothing left. I'm exhausted from screaming.
6: I saw you come into victory podium or the victory lane, and you grabbed your face. Has it sunk in yet?
19: It has not. I can't believe this. I won the 500. I cannot believe it. Mark Miles shook my hand before, and every time he does, I win a race.
6: We talked about it on Friday, the chance that you had to win this race. Mom comes in. The chance for you to win this race, it was going to be this year. This car, this team, they did everything. His brother comes in, give him a hug. Everything happened right for you today.
19: It did. I had to fight for it, man. Like, had a good car, good restarts, excellent stops. I mean, the guys are the best in the business. We won the 500.
6: How about those Firestone Firehawks?
19: Awesome. I was wide open last lap.
6: Well, congratulations. You will forever be known as an Indianapolis 500 champion.
19: Oh, man. Thank you. Thank you.
1: Good stuff, Michael Young. Always is in victory lane in Indy. Let's hear from Scott Dixon.
7: Here with Scott Dixon, who comes home third in the 102nd running of the Indianapolis 500. Things got crazy there at the end, didn't they?
20: Yeah, it did. You know, we had to take a gamble. You know, we were struggling on the restarts there, and our first and second just seemed to be off. And we'd lose the momentum, and then, you know, I'd be a bit cautious going to one, and a couple of those guys, Rossi and Servia, got their high line working, which was pretty cool to watch. Obviously, I tried it a little bit later, and it started to work. It seemed like there was a ton of grip, especially in turns 3 and 4, but... Yeah, man, it was a crazy race. Nothing, you always expect Indy to throw a bit of a twist there at the end, and it sure did, but congratulations to Will. And Team Penske did a superb job all day, and it's a big deal, man, big deal.
7: What a race. Congratulations.
20: Thanks, man. Cheers.
7: Scott Dixon comes home third.
1: Another top 10 finish for Carlos Munoz. Rob Howden, he finishes seventh.
21: Think about the Indianapolis Motor Speedway that you like, a couple of seconds and a seventh here today, another top 10. Talk about the story of your race. How did things shake down? I know that you didn't like that yellow that came with 40 laps to go. That kind of messed up your strategy.
22: Yeah, you know, like you say, it's another top 10 of my career. I think I only have one upside because of the penalty. Other race, I just top 10 here in this track. I think what hurt me is the yellows in the end. I think we had a really good strategy going on. Same with Ray Hall. I think we were in a really good place. I think on track, I was a little bit chicken out on the restarts, you know. I think it's because I'm not up to speed. It was only one off that hurt me a little bit on these restarts. I was a little bit, like, cautious, so some people overtook me. But in the end of the day, I think I gained back all the positions. I think I'm the guy who overtook the most on track. Another top seven, so great.
21: Congratulations.
22: Thank you.
21: Carlos Munoz, guys, another top 10 here for a driver who absolutely loves it here at IMS.
1: Simon Pagenaud finished sixth today, Ryan Marine.
9: Brought home the Menard Chevrolet with another strong finish in the Indianapolis Motor Speedway. Simon, car was strong all day. Was it a matter of just being in the right position there for the final stint?
23: Yeah, absolutely. It was all about track position today.
2: We had a fantastic 22-minute Chevrolet car today. I mean, I just want to put my hat off to Chevrolet and the whole Team Penske, obviously. Man, I'm so happy for Will. You know, we've been rival, we've been friends and teammates, and I know how he feels right now. So that's my next goal, and he has just accomplished that. So, you know, race car life accomplished, and it's going to be a big weight off his shoulders. I'm honestly super happy for him. There's no better man than Will to win this race. So he's been through a lot, and honestly, today is all about him right now. It's not about me.
9: Thank you very much, Simon Pagenaud.
1: Takuma Sato completes 46 laps, finishes 32nd, and Anders Krohn, he was among those to go into victory lane just now and shake the hand of Will Power. Pure class.
3: Yeah, it is indeed, and it just shows you how appreciative he is at this moment and the class that Will Power is and that he did today. And yeah, let me tell you, Will Power, I mean, from the get-go of the race, you could tell he was a contender, but it's just the way he was able to stay out of trouble and know when to pick his aggressive moments. I think that's what really was the key to his race. And I mean, it was crazy just listening to the interview from Ed Carpenter there and just how calm he is. And he just finished second at the Indy 500. He just did 200 laps at the Indianapolis Motor Speedway. And he's as calm as if he just came out of a Starbucks in the morning.
1: Rob Howden, we typically don't talk to 15th place finishers, but I think we should today. Steph Wilson.
21: We got to spend some time with Steph Wilson. My friend, what a run for you. Obviously, coming in here after what happened last year, handing your ride over to Fernando Alonso, it's your ride, it's your machine, it's your team, and to lead at the end there, unbelievable.
5: Yeah, no, it was almost a dream come true, but I'm still so happy with that result. I mean, you know, finishing 15 doesn't look great, but on the sheet. But considering we kind of threw the dice there and we were going for it, and I knew that in clean air we were fast enough. You know, I felt like we passed Will earlier in the race to get my lap back, so I really felt strong out front. And you know, leading that lap there or two laps and whatever it was, just felt amazing. You know, just kept thinking, you know, if only a yellow would come out. You know, but we didn't get that today, and you know, I'm just happy that we finished the race. We did all 200 laps after 2 years out of the car. It's about, you know, as good as we can hope for, and I just want to get back here next year. I don't know what the future holds for me. I got nothing now, nothing planned, no security, so I don't know what's going to happen. I hope I can come back next year.
21: Well, I think you just showed everybody exactly what you are made of. Congratulations.
5: Yeah, I just want to say it's been just an incredible month. Thank you.
21: Well done, guys. Stephen Wilson, incredible run here today. Of course, he and his team working together the entire time, Mark James, just to get that car the way he needed it to be. He said he was really good in clean air and got a chance to lead a couple of laps at the very end. Just needed that one last yellow.
1: Let's go back to victory lane one more time, and Michael Young.
13: CEO of BorgWarner, James Verrier, joins us. Well, we found out one thing, James. Milk is very slippery. A long and storied history with BorgWarner, this Indianapolis Motor Speedway. What a wonderful day.
10: What an incredible day. I just love it. You know, I'm just in there, and the thrill and the excitement, it's amazing. And every year you do it, it just kind of gets better. But there was a lot of milk in there. That guy's excited, really excited.
13: Talk about this trophy, BorgWarner, the history of this great company and this great event.
10: Yeah, it's just so special. You know, that we've had the trophy since 1936. So it's a long, long, long, long history. And it's just an honor, you know, to put our name on that trophy and everything that it embodies, the wonderful Indy race, the innovation, technology. It's just, oh man, it's just speechless.
13: When will the likeness of Will begin? When does that process begin for the fans?
10: It starts tomorrow morning. So he'll be out here at the track, and Will Behrens, the sculptor, and I will be here, and he'll be photo shooting right tomorrow morning to begin the process. So it's on time. It's cool.
13: Thank you so very much for everything BorgWarner does for this great Indianapolis Motor Speedway.
10: Thank you. It's a real pleasure. Thank you very much.
13: CEO of BorgWarner, that's James Verrier, guys.
1: Great stuff, Michael Young. Thank you. And our thanks to James Verrier spending time with us in the chaos that is Victory Lane. I think we would be remiss, despite the fact we had a couple of guys improve 20-plus positions on the day. The mover of the race, got to be the guy that got to Victory Lane. So congratulations, our BRP mover of the race, Will Power.
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1: 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Ed Carpenter was second. Scott Dixon, third. Alexander Rossi, fourth. Ryan Hunter-Reay, fifth. Simon Pagenaud, sixth. Carlos Munoz, 7th. Joseph Newgarden, 8th. Robert Wickens, 9th. Graham Rahal, 10th. J.R. Hildebrand, 11th. 12th, DeMarco Andretti, 13th, to Mateus Laist, 14th, Gabby Chavez, 15th, Steph Wilson, 16th, Jack Harvey, 17th, Oriel Servia, 18th, Charlie Kimball, a lap down, 19th, Zachary Clayman DeMello, 20th, Spencer Pigott, 21st, Connor Daly, two laps down, and 22nd, Max Chilton, and Zach Veach was 23rd. Seven laps down, Jay Howard finishes 24th. Following cars out of the race, 25th Sage Karam, or 25th Tony Kanaan, 26th Sage Karam, 27th Elio Castroneves, 28th Sebastian Bourdais, 29th Kyle Kaiser, 30th Danica Patrick, 31st Ed Jones, 32nd Takuma Sato, 33rd James Davison. Attrition caught a lot of popular drivers out today.
3: It did indeed, and it was a way crazier race than I think any of us had anticipated. Everyone talked in the running up to the race that it was going to be so difficult to pass here that it could make for a bit of a dull race, but it was anything but. I mean, it was a spectacular race from a racing perspective, but also from a strategy perspective. Could have had a real surprise winner this year for sure.
1: It just heartbroken for those guys that, you know, Servia, Jack Harvey, Steph Wilson. They made the only play that they could. Just came up less than a gallon or two short.
3: And exactly, it's those types of things that you need to play. And you know, we've seen it so many times before. Those strategies play out and actually work. So yeah, they had to roll the dice there. But in all honesty, this was Will Power's day. The way he ran all day long, just clean, always just managing traffic very smartly, executed pit stops brilliantly. This was his day, and glad to see him added to the list of winners.
1: You know and I know that he belongs among the best of all time ever to race for Roger, but let's face it, this solidifies that, does it not?
3: And this doesn't change anything, but exactly to your point, it does solidify it, and I think there's nothing different in Will Power now compared to where he was a year ago, 2 years ago, or 5 years ago. It's just that all those pieces have come together, and it's just a matter of this is how difficult the Indy 500 is, the fact that it's taken Will the better part of a decade to get here.
1: We will hear from the historian of the Indianapolis Motor Speedway, Donald Davidson, and Paul Page when we come back.
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1: Will Power, your winner. 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Let's start, first of all, Paul Page. What a day at the Indianapolis Motor Speedway.
12: Are never two 500-mile races that are alike. This one just added to that tradition. We started saying it's going to be a mixed bag. Is it going to be tires or fuel? What's going to govern this race? Turned out everything it did. As we saw some of the great champions go by, you know, poor Elio looking for his fourth, Danica in her last race. But then it comes down to the end of this race. The crews are working hard and thinking, I got to tell you this, though. I'm not so sure if I was leading the Indy 500, my fuel was running out, I might just roll the dice. You never know. Quick yellow flag and you might still make it. But they made the decision they wanted to. Nevertheless, it's 93 degrees outside right now. And the only thing hotter than that is Will Power.
1: Yeah, no question. The guy swept the month, which is an incredible story. And as he said, solidifies him, I think, as one of the greats of all time, especially among that Penske Racing stable. Paul, a vastly different race than we've seen from a competition standpoint. Maybe not the drafting of the passing guys being set up as we saw consistently lap after lap after lap, but still a very compelling race.
12: Well, exactly. But, you know, with the passing, we said they were going to have to start early and think about it pretty hard. We saw a lot of that. I saw cars going into turn one from up here on the ninth floor of the Pagoda. I was pretty sure they weren't going to make it through. Somehow they just sorted it out right at the last second. But we had passing, and I think a lot of people said, whoa, you know, that was a great pass.
1: You know, Ryan Hunter-Reay had a great day. He finished his fifth, but yep. I think Ryan Hunter-Reay sums it up. You know, he's in contention, trying to get back into contention for a points championship. He doesn't want to talk about that today. He said, this is Indy. That's where this race is so very different.
12: Oh, it's set totally aside than any other race. This is the pinnacle. Everything else is just to get here. And you have to be good in the series just to come here, or in one other great series to come here. Once you get here, if you're a race driver, you look like, let's take Mario Andretti. Daytona 500 winner, Indianapolis 500 winner, world driving champion. The most important part of that for him is the Indianapolis 500, because it's considered the pinnacle and the top thing that you can put in your portfolio.
1: Well done today. Always a pleasure to have you.
12: It was great to be here, too. What a good race.
1: Thank you very much, Paul Page. Donald Davidson, your thoughts and impressions on this 102nd Indianapolis 500.
4: Oh, Mark, I don't know where to start. There was so much going on, and I spent 95% of the time looking at the scoring monitor instead of looking at the racetrack, which I could have. But Roger Penske extends his win record to 17. Ed Carpenter, great day. Started on the pole, finished second. Led the most number of laps. That's the second time that that's happened. In 2013, he had the most laps led in the race, and it was only 37 because so many different people had led that year. The front row all had good finishes. First, second, and sixth in no particular order there. When Stefan Wilson gave up his opportunity to drive in the race last year so that Fernando Alonso could come here and that he was guaranteed sponsorship for the following year, I thought, boy, I don't know.

0: ever for somebody running in their first two races or first three races? No. Bill Holland had second, and first. Elio Castroneves had first, and second. But first, seventh, and fourth, that's pretty impressive. So all kinds of other thoughts that we will as we get the stats together for later on, you know, more things will occur to me after we've gone off the air. But I do want to say, as I've said for the recent years, well, thank you, Mark James, but thank you, Sid Collins.
1: Absolutely. Very well put. Thank you, Donald Davidson. We'll get some final thoughts from our driver analyst, Anders Krohn, when we return to the Indianapolis Motor Speedway.
2: From the Firestone broadcast booth at the Indianapolis Motor Speedway, this is the Verizon IndyCar Series.
1: This day is quite simply a delight for race fans. Once the dust settles here, it'll be time to go racing at Charlotte Motor Speedway. The Performance Racing Network, heard on many of these same stations, will take you through the Coca-Cola 600 tonight. Let's get a preview from our good friend Doug Rice.
3: The green flag is scheduled to drop today at 6:15 for the 59th running of the Coca-Cola 600 here at Charlotte Motor Speedway. Kyle Busch's Toyota will start on the pole as he seeks his fourth win of the season and his first points-paying victory here at CMS.
4: Hopefully it sets us up well. You know, we've had some really good runs here in the past. We've been close. Unfortunately, just haven't been able to close the deal, I guess, in a points-paying race. So we'd look forward to being able to change that here this weekend.
3: Joey Logano, racing for Team Penske, will start on the front row as well. Denny Hamlin, Eric Jones, and Brad Keselowski round out the top five starters. The biggest story heading into this year's 600 involves NASCAR's hottest driver, Kevin Harvick, whose car failed to make it through pre-qualifying inspection. So if Harvick is out to win race number 6, he'll have to do it from starting position 39 in the 40-car field. One other footnote, four-time Coca-Cola 600 winner Jimmy Johnson will roll out 23rd. If Johnson fails to win today, it will mark a year since his last victory, as he is currently in the midst of a 35-race winless streak, the longest of his storied career. From Charlotte Motor Speedway for the Indianapolis Motor Speedway Radio Network, I'm Doug Rice.
1: Thank you, Doug. Look forward to your call a little bit later on for sure. Anders Krohn, our driver analyst, joins us for the final time. And can you breathe now? I mean, You were pretty jacked up when he got in here.
5: Short answer, no. I'm gassed, man. I can only imagine what willpower. I mean, he was behind the wheel for 200 laps, but I felt like just trying to cover all the highs and lows of this race was just incredible. And I think we just saw so many layers to this race, and just another kind of solidification of why the Indy 500 is what it is. Because literally, until the last lap, you have no idea what's going to happen. And man, let me tell you, this has been one of the greatest moments of my life, being able to be up here and call this race, and I loved every minute of it, so thank you so much.
1: Our pleasure. The pleasure is indeed all ours. Well done. We'll see you in Detroit very, very soon. 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In the booth, our driver analyst, Anders Krohn, pit producer, Brian Livingston, our chief historian, Donald Davidson, and Paul Page. In the turns, Jake Query, Nick Yeoman, and Chris Denary. In the pits, Ryan Marine, Dave First, Rob Houghton, and Michael Young. Covering the Garage and Medical Center, Dave Wilson. Our spotters today, Jeff Francis, Sean Doherty, Frederick Carlson, Alicia Hodup, Bruce Marine, and Richard Johnston. This is Mark James inviting you to join us next Saturday, June 2nd at 3 p.m. Eastern for race number one on the streets of Belle Isle. It's the Chevrolet Detroit Grand Prix presented by Lear. 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

0: This is First to the Flag, a chance to catch up with the stars of the NTT IndyCar Series and share their stories, insights, and experiences about their first major open wheel victory. Here's Nick Yeoman.
1: Hello, and thanks for joining us for a special presentation from the IndyCar Radio Network. I'm Nick Yeoman. This is First to the Flag, where we sit down with some of IndyCar's best drivers to take a look back at their first career IndyCar win, with radio broadcast highlights helping to tell the story. Today, we're going back to the year 2008, where in the month of February, all the buzz in the open wheel racing world surrounded reunification as leaders from the Indy Racing League and Champ Car made the decision to merge the two leagues under the IRL banner. This provided fans the dream scenario of finally seeing the best the IRL had to offer in drivers like Scott Dixon, Tony Kanaan, Dan Weldon, and Elio Castroneves, challenged by Champ Car stars like Justin Wilson, Will Power, and a second-generation 19-year-old named Graham Rahal, who had made his open-wheel racing debut just 1 year prior. Rahal's 2008 season got off to a rocky start as a testing crash and parts shortage for the new teams moving over from Champ Car forced the young driver to sit out the first race at Homestead. But a week later, on the streets of St. Petersburg, Florida, the Newman-Haas-Lanigan driver was ready to make his first IndyCar sanctioned start when he spoke to Jake Query during pre-race.
2: Graham, obviously, last weekend had to be a tough one for you. You got to be chomping at the bit now.
3: Yeah, absolutely. It's a lot of sitting around, you're used to being out there and racing, and then suddenly you're just sitting on the sidelines. So we're really looking forward to getting out there today. I think we got a great car, so go out there and see what we can do.
2: What kind of things did you learn from the car over the course of the weekend, and do you feel that you've got the setup right now that's going to enable you to get up front?
3: Well, I think so. I think, in a circuit like this also, it comes down to a lot of strategy. I think the pit stops are important, and the way the yellows fall, because it's really tough to pass, I think we've got a great setup. It's just a matter of figuring out how to get to the front.
1: The strategy that Rahal foreshadowed would certainly come into play as Graham would fire off from the ninth starting position at a track notoriously tough to pass on. Up front, it was 2004 series champion Tony Kanaan who grabbed the pole, and it would be the likable Brazilian leading the field to the green flag with IndyCar radio anchor Mike King on the call from rainy St. Pete.
4: The Honda Grand Prix of St. Petersburg about to get underway as the green flag flies. Tony Kanaan is out in front. We've got a car spinning down in turn 13 and 14, but Tony Kanaan will be the leader in turn number one.
5: Kanaan had a good jump. He's about four car lengths in front of Justin Wilson now, who grabbed second for a moment. Now the Will Power goes side by side, but Wilson is going to maintain that spot that he picked up. Elio Castroneves is third, and then Ryan Briscoe fourth.
6: Here comes Tony Kanaan. He has done what he wanted to do, get himself some breathing room in that number two position. That Justin Wilson red and yellow machine, they move into turn number four. So far, so good. Now the lefty in turn number five. The rooster tails fly. Tony Kanaan around turn number seven, heading toward Bob in turn eight.
7: Into turn number eight they come. It is Tony Kanaan with about an eight car length advantage over Wilson. Then comes Will Power, being pressured heavily by Elio Castroneves, then Ryan Briscoe. So far, everybody's clean through eight and nine.
6: Green and white 7-11 machine with a comfortable advantage. He will casually climb on the binders and set up that left-hander. He is being followed, of course, by Justin Wilson. Then the rest of the field in tow. Will Power, Elio Castroneves, Ryan Briscoe as they make their way towards turn 13.
1: The race would be dominated early by Kanaan, then Wilson, and later Ryan Briscoe. As for Rahal, he would show strong pace early in the event, but on lap 37, a run-in with Will Power would flip his day and race strategy upside down.
4: Now we're taking a look now, and it was Graham Rahal making contact with Will Power. This is some pretty good contact here.
8: Yeah, he definitely, he kind of came to, Graham was actually going through on the outside of Will Power. Will was in the very bottom of the racetrack, and they just ran out of real estate, bumped each other, and around went Graham.
9: Will hit me, spun me out. And we went from running, I think, in the top six at that point to the back of the field again. And then, we were able to, from a strategic standpoint, we had the speed, so we were able to gap out and do the things that we need to do.
1: In a race plagued by cautions from a wet racetrack, the two-hour time limit would come into play, and it lined up perfectly with the new fuel-saving strategy for Rahal. With less than 20 minutes to go, Ray Hall had cycled his way to the second position behind Ryan Hunter Ray, who at the time was driving for Ray Hall's father, 1986 Indy 500 champion Bobby Ray Hall. And on a restart, the 19-year-old saw his shot to take the race lead.
4: So Ryan Hunter Ray is the leader. Graham Ray Hall runs second. EJ Vizo is third, and EJ has had a solid afternoon here. Elio Castroneves is fourth. Dan Weldon is fifth. Scott Dixon runs sixth. Enrique Bernoldi is seventh. Tony Kanaan, the pole sitter, is eighth. Darren Manning is ninth. Victor Mira runs 10th. As we will go back to green flag racing, this time by out in front, Ryan Hunter Ray. He will bring Graham Ray Hall, with Ray Hall stuck right in the rear wing, right there at the gear as they come across the line. It is going to be Ryan Hunter Ray leading Graham Ray Hall by less than a car length. Elio Castroneves is going to pop to the inside of Vizo there in turn number one.
5: And Graham Ray Hall grabbed the lead. He got to the inside of Ryan Hunter Ray. Castroneves is in third, Vizo in fourth, and Weldon and Dixon.
6: Here comes the Graham Ray Hall. He has done just great stuff today up in this turn number four area. He has really stretched it out now. Here's a gang of the four cars trying to work their way through, but it is still the 06 car of Ray Hall out in front heading toward turn number eight.
7: Remember, Graham Ray Hall is in his first IndyCar Series event. He did not participate at Homestead Miami Speedway. He's got the lead now.
1: Ray Hall had the lead, and he'd keep it for the next 10 minutes. But as Hunter Ray faded, another full-course caution would bunch up the field, and a new challenger would emerge in the form of Team Penske's Elio Castroneves, as the Brazilian would try his best to deny Ray Hall his first win.
4: Well, we have all but given this one to Graham Ray Hall, but look who's right behind him. Here comes Elio Castroneves, the two-time defending winner. Here on the streets of St. Petersburg, the green flag is out. Elio will give chase to Graham Ray Hall as they head down this long front straightaway. Kevin Lee to turn number one.
5: The 19-year-old has the advantage. Graham Ray Hall, three car lengths in front. He'll get on the binders in turn number one, but he'll hold the position. Elio, though, is right on his tail with Ryan Hunter Ray in third.
6: Smoke was flying from that brake dust coming out of there. Here we go now. It is really a battle for the lead. It's Castroneves trying to pull right up as they break to go into turn number four. That's when you make that move. The 06 car, Graham Ray Hall, still in charge into turn number eight.
7: You could tell that Elio was going to try to make the move on the restart, but it just didn't work out. Graham Ray Hall maintains about a three-car length advantage off of turn nine.
10: He holds that advantage as they scream in front of the Mahaffey Theater. It's just those two, I believe. Ryan Hunter Ray has fallen off the pace just a little bit. A wide swing at the exit of turn number 10. Elio Castroneves chases down Graham Ray Hall into turn number 13.
4: 15 cars still on the lead lap here on the streets of St. Petersburg, Florida, as we come down now to the closing laps of the Honda Grand Prix of St. Pete. Graham Ray Hall in front of Elio Castroneves by four car lengths as once again they streak to turn number one.
5: Ray Hall with the advantage. Elio Castroneves right behind him closes it to win two car lengths. And now we've got a battle for third position, and Tony Kanaan is going to get around EJ Vizo for fourth position. He's chasing Ryan Hunter Ray.
6: Meanwhile, back up front, it is a big move this time by Graham Ray Hall. He gets much more room to work with this time around. Ryan Hunter Ray has Tony Kanaan all over his rear end. They head toward turn eight.
7: Can you imagine the emotion from the 19-year-old in his first race in this series, and he is holding off a veteran, two-time winner of the 500, but he's doing so nicely.
10: A little bit better of a gap for Graham Ray Hall than it was last time they came in front of us. They'll climb on the binders, yank the wheel to the left, and clear this turn 10. Elio Castroneves swung just a little bit wider. Meanwhile, great battle for third. Kanaan, Ryan Hunter Ray. Ray shuts the door as they head through turn 11 and 12.
4: The question is, will this be the white flag lap coming up? Because it looks like less than 2 minutes remain in the Honda Grand Prix of St. Petersburg. Graham Ray Hall has stretched it out by eight car lengths. Kevin Lee, as they head to turn number one, have they displayed the white flag?
5: They have not, and Ray Hall's advantage is now 10 to 15 car lengths. Back in third position, Tony Kanaan grabs it into one, moving ahead of Ryan Hunter Ray.
6: And this time around, Graham Ray Hall has really stretched it out. Whatever he was holding back, as far as fuel's concerned, that's no problem right now.
7: Waiting to catch sight of him into corner number eight, Graham Ray Hall, the black car with white numerals. He's through it already, and he is just opening up a nice distance between himself and Elio. Tony Kanaan follows, then comes Ryan Hunter Ray, and then the 33 of Vizo.
10: smooth sailing with all of the boats and ships in the background for Graham Rahal as he makes his way through turn number 10. Elio Castroneves can't seem to reel him in. Meanwhile, Tony Kanaan with a firm grasp on third place.
4: This will be at the white flag lap for Graham Rahal in his 15th major open wheel start. Will number 15 be the charm? He'll see the white flag. His lead over Elio Castroneves now better than 2 seconds is for the last time. He heads into turn number one, Kevin Lee.
5: The Newman Haas Lanigan driver has a 15-car length advantage as we have a local yellow in turn number 10. Castroneves well back, another 20-car lengths back to Kanaan in third.
6: Graham Rahal all by his lonesome, perhaps looking at trouble in turn number one.
5: Weldon has spun around, and Jay Howard, they are off the course in the grass. Weldon will get it back turned around, and he'll run through, and he's back underway.
7: We have a new star in IndyCar racing. He's already through quarter number nine. He's only a teenager, and he's the son of a former champion of Indianapolis, Graham Rahal.
10: Same scenario in the Indy Pro Series 2 years ago when Marco Andretti got to the podium. This time, the 06 of Graham Rahal, the second-generation winner on the streets of St. Petersburg. Graham Rahal, a couple of turns away from victory lane, Mike King.
4: Here's something new for you. How about a kid from Ohio winning a race in the IndyCar Series? It's going to happen today here on the streets of St. Petersburg. 19-year-old Graham Rahal, in his first IndyCar Series start, will win the Honda Grand Prix of St. Pete as the fist pumps in the air.
3: I mean, it was tough after getting hit by Will. You know, in the rain and everything, it was going to be a tough start, but, man, it doesn't get any sweeter than this. I mean, to expect to win in our first race, and, I mean, we had the pace. We pulled away from them, so it wasn't like we just lucked into it. So, no, I mean, this is just awesome.
1: Rahal's win would break Marco Andretti's record, becoming the youngest IndyCar race winner at just 19 years and 93 days, a record that would stand for 11 years before 18-year-old Colton Herta found his way to victory lane in IndyCar competition. When looking back, Graham admits it wasn't just a memorable day because of the win, but also an opportunity to make a great first impression on drivers he looked up to as a teenager.
9: You know, for me, just first IndyCar race. I mean, I had raced Champ Car the year before. We come together, you know, as guys I never raced against. Be honest, they're guys that I really idolized, you know, out there. TK, never raced against him prior to that. You know, Elio never raced against him. You know, Dixie. You know, guys like that. So quite intense to go out there on day one and be, you know, battling with those guys. But, you know, ultimately for me, you know, the opportunity presented itself that we would be in the lead, that we'd have to save a lot of fuel, that we'd have to balance the dry versus the rain, and we'd have to go fast. And we were able to do so and hold them all off and get a win. You know, it's sort of a moment I look back and reflect on every time that we go down to St. Pete. Still love that place, love the track. You know, it's definitely really, really important, you know, day and moment in my career.
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17: From Indianapolis, Indiana, scene of the world's greatest race cars, this is Sid Collins saying welcome to the Indianapolis Motor Speedway. The Golden 500 is upon us, and the largest crowd ever assembled on these historic grounds is waiting to signal bombs and the call for the gentlemen who race to start their engines. Over 225,000 are here to witness the 45th annual running of the 500, and many of them, and I'm sure many of you, can search your memory for the highlights of these 50 years. From 1911, when Ray Haroon drove his Mom and Wasp to victory at 74 and a half miles an hour, to last May, when Jim Rathman set a new course record for the 500 of better than 138 miles per hour, this racetrack has been the scene of some of the most spectacular, most thrilling, some of the saddest, and some of the most glorious moments in the entire world of sport. On this golden anniversary, Captain Eddie Rickenbacker has returned to be an honored guest. He drove in the first race, bought the track in 1926. Sold it to Anton Holman of Terre Haute, Indiana, in 1945, at a time when people believed that fast planes and passenger cars would minimize the thrill to be obtained by spectators at an automobile race. Tony Holman didn't share that belief, and now he is certain that the missile jet age has helped the sport. He predicts, in another 10 years, we will have turbine-powered cars in the 500, and the conquest of space will develop new fuels, new metals, and new methods of power. The golden anniversary celebration is taking place all around us here, flags of all nations unfurled, dancing in the Indiana morning air. The Purdue University marching band salutes the throngs musically. In a few moments, thousands of colored balloons will be released from a gigantic tent in the infield and will surge skyward to fill the air with color. And below on the racetrack, below our third floor observation booth, the 32 fastest racing men and machines in the nation, plus one this year from England, 33 in all. Australian Jack Brabham, who qualified for the 500 to become the first foreign contestant since Alberto Ascari was here back in 1952. A foreign car hasn't won since a Maserati with Wilbur Shaw in 1940. More about the starting field as we go on, but some of the facts about this great spectacle about to be run before our eyes and your ears to enable you to set the scene better wherever you may be. This is the fastest starting field in history. The 33 qualified cars averaging 145.302 miles per hour. The difference between the fastest car in the lineup and the slowest is less than 3.5 miles an hour. The fastest being Eddie Sachs of Allentown, Pennsylvania, who captured the pole for the second year in a row. Only the third driver in history to accomplish that feat. The other two were Ralph DePalma and Rex Mays. There are three former winners eager to repeat today. Troy Ruttman, winner in 1952. Roger Ward in 59. Jim Rathman, last year. Three national champions. Ward in 59, Chuck Stevenson from 52, and A.J. Foyt, the current driving king. And a large group of rookie drivers, meaning this is their first 500. I will name them later, but there are eight, including Jack Brabham, the world road racing champion the last 2 years, who's a rookie at Indianapolis. Bobby Marshman of Pottstown, Pennsylvania, is the youngest driver at 24. Cliff Griffith of Indianapolis, the oldest, at 45. Jim Rathman has driven the most races, 11. A.J. Watson, master mechanic from Glendale, California, has 9 of his creations training to get going. Another 5 cars have been patterned after his basic plans. Builder Quinn Epperly has 5 cars. Frank Curtis built 4. Floyd Trevis, Eddie Kuzma each built 3. 11 cars have lay-down engines. The rest are upright or in a semi-upright position. The drivers hail from 11 different states, with California leading with 7. Indiana has 5. Arizona 4. All after the prize melon of over $350,000. And now to acquaint you with the man who will be covering this gigantic spectacle all around the racetrack.
18: My name is Sid Collins here in the Master Control Tower above the starting line. This is my 14th year to have the pleasure of saying good morning to you all over the world. This is the 10th anniversary for most of our veteran crew since it was in 1952 that the Speedway Network was born. With 26 radio stations, we began the complete 4 1/2 hour coverage of the 500. Today, we have a network of 450 stations, live in all 50 states, plus the facilities of the Armed Forces Radio Service around the globe, wherever English is spoken, to American forces in Japan, the Mediterranean, Europe, the Philippines, the Caribbean. In fact, everywhere Americans live abroad, servicemen and women, and countless foreign nationals. The combined network operation is estimated at more than 100 million listeners. Our thanks to Gordon Bridge, Armed Forces Radio in New York, for his help. This is the largest single-day network in the world. Its director is Gil Berry. We're pleased you joined us. We invite you to stay tuned till 3 o'clock this afternoon, Eastern Standard Time, through the Victory Lane ceremonies to follow the wave of the checkered flag to our champion. Now stay tuned for the greatest spectacle in racing. And now let us meet the other voices who will be heard all day long from their own vantage point around this 2.5 mile oval. Each man has a section of track where he can see clearly and report everything to you and to us here in the Master Control Tower. Our veteran engineering crew can switch instantaneously anywhere on the grounds, and if we choose, we may speak with any point while on the air. First, we leave the tower to the southwest turn, about a quarter of a mile away, where the cars roar into the dangerous number one corner from the main stretch. Bill Frosch there is our veteran reporter on that spot for this, his 8th year. Come in, Bill Frosch.
19: We're atop Grandstand D on the short south straightaway, and we train our glasses on that southwest turn, Sid. This is the all-important number one corner. This is the first turn the pack of 33 must make on that charge down the main straightaway, and this is also the first control point to which pole sitter Eddie Sachs must ride herd after the pace car has dived for the pit area, leaving the fastest 33 qualifiers in the running of the 500 to fight among themselves. Now, back to you, Sid.
18: Thank you, Bill. Next, in about 660 feet due east of Bill, is Mike Ahern. Mike is almost hanging on the wall. This is his initial effort on the Speedway Network, the only newcomer to our veteran crew. Now for the first year on the southeast turn, here is Mike Ahern.
20: Right here, Sid, and may I say, first of all, it's a great thrill to be covering this race from the southeast turn, the corner that has been the scene of so many speedway thrills in the past. This is the number two corner, the last turn before these cars slide into the back stretch where they'll record their top speeds. So here you can look for the finer points of the racing game, the important jockeying for position. I'm perched, as you say, on the outer wall at the point of this turn, and I'm so close to the track itself that with the right kind of nerve I could literally reach out and pluck the helmet from Dick Rathman as he comes around in front of me. Now, back to the control tower.
18: We hope you don't have that much nerve, Mike. After the cars leave the second corner, they push the throttle to the floor and move up the asphalt-paved backstretch at the fastest speeds on the racetrack. The backstretch, 3,300 feet long, 50 feet wide. On its inside is Bernie Herrmann for the 6th year. Bernie?
21: Thank you, Sid. We're on a platform 10 feet high halfway down this backstretch. As the cars zoom past, the roar of the engines is deafening. The competition for driver and announcer alike is fierce. We're here to keep you informed, and we will. Back to you, Sid.
18: Back for the 4th year is Lou Palmer in the northeast turn. In 1958, his first year with us, Lou was planning a normal report of the first lap fight for the lead. Instead, he ad-libbed his way gracefully through the 16-car pileup. Due to the speed coming out of the back straightaway, this spot has always been a hot one. On the northeast turn now, and Lou Palmer.
22: And our position, one we've learned to love. Perched hard against the outside retaining wall in the stand, we look down 60 feet across the track as it widens in this number three turn to the white line. The bank is only 9 degrees 12 minutes, almost flat at the speeds we'll be watching today. And we'll be watching hard for you throughout the day. Now back to you in the tower.
18: Moving right around the track, we stop at the northwest turn where my oldest veteran reporter is stationed. Jim Shelton joined me on this broadcast back in 1950. He's seen many a thrilling moment to report to you. He saw Bill Vukovich drop out on that turn with just 8 laps to go before he would have received the checkered flag in 1952. Here now on the number four corner, Jim Shelton.
23: All right, Sid, and hi, everybody, from corner number four, the northwest turn, just before they head into the long home stretch, which is the brick paving. We have a close perch here. We can almost touch the cars as they swing around this long northwest curve. Keep listening. We'll be here to report. Let's hope we have a safe race. Now here again is Sid.
18: All right, Jim, now we come off the racetrack as the pace car does to our 3 pickup points in the pit area. The pits are 1,307 feet in length. The concrete wall separates the pits from the running area. We divided the pit reporting spots into 3 parts, so each reporter will have room to interview drivers as they leave the race and get accurate data about the cars near them. At the north end of the pit section is a 6-year veteran of the Speedway Network, Jack Shapiro.
20: Our location, Sid, is just behind the wall in the north pits. From this vantage point, we'll report to you the pit activities of 16 racing cars and crews. Within range of our microphone, Troy Ruttman, the 1952 500 champion. Roger Ward, the winner in 59. Jack Brabham, a world champion and the first foreign entrant to make the field since 52. Split seconds here in the pits can make all the difference. We'll be watching all of the action in the north pits. For right now, back to the tower.
18: In the center of the pit area is Luke Walton. This is Luke's eighth year on this broadcast, and he will shortly be interviewing the pace car driver right before the race start. Now to start what is a long and hot day working the center pit area, Luke Walton.
2: The pits have been called the nerve center of the race, the world's greatest super service station. Here in the center area of the pits, 50 efficient men shave seconds, vital seconds, in replacing tires, refueling, replacing a driver's goggles, and jutting a cool drink of water on a long stick to a thirsty driver. All this in mere ticks of a stopwatch. Here, much of the drama of the race unfolds, and we'll be reporting this chapter of it. But now, back to Sid in the tower.
18: At the far south end of the pit area, our next reporter, Johnny Peterson, serving his third year with us, the last two on the southeast turn. But this year, we moved him to the south pit, where he also will move to Victory Lane near the end of the race and do the interview with the winner. Come in, John Peterson.
5: Thanks, Sid. Looking forward to it. Victory Lane, and we're located right in the middle of the south pits. Eddie Sachs on the wall here to our immediate front. The signs of nervousness are in his face. He's taping his goggles. Godspeed, certainly, to Eddie and all 33 of the field. Sid, back to you in the tower.
18: So, fans, as you see, our crew is experienced and dedicated. They've spent countless hours at the track this past month preparing for this day and any eventuality. We trust they will do their usual fine job reporting accurately, smoothly, and rapidly. And back in the broadcast booth in the tower with me and three others who make this show move. Our producer, Bill Dean, whose job it is to coordinate all of the points we have just met, keep the stopwatch on the station breaks and the commercial cutaways, and in general keep us calmed down so we may transmit some of the apparent coolness to you. Truly, each of us has difficulty being anything but in high gear all day long, watching the 500 and reporting it to you. Bill Dean here is our producer for the 11th year today. Allow me to present two more of the staff. Charlie Brockman, here for the ninth year. Charlie will keep track of cars out of the race, cars still running, and their positions. This year, we will have a complete listing several times throughout the day of all cars running and their positions past the first 10. And Charlie will handle that for us. Good morning, Charlie.
6: Good morning, Sid, and we'll be watching this race with the same excitement that you will, and we'll be trying to keep track of the cars. We also have Johnny DeCamp and Bill Fleetemeyer standing by to help us keep track of this very complex and complicated race.
18: Very good. After the last 2 years' experiment of having a veteran driver sit alongside and give his observations, mail is poured in with compliments on the fine job done by Freddie Agabation. A driver can spot things unknown to any non-driver, and we're proud of our choice of Fred. Now retired from racing, but a member of the Champion Spark Plug Company's highway safety program, Fred has really been around this racetrack. He held the pole position here in 1952, finished fourth in 53, and he had competed in 11 consecutive 500s before he hung up his helmet. A few nights ago, he stepped down as president of the most exclusive club in the world, the Champion 100 Mile an Hour Club. To help analyze the race, here is Freddie Agabation.
8: Thank you, Sid Collins. Again, it's a real privilege to be working with you and the Speedway Network on this program, and we're looking for a real safe, fast race, and I do hope the records fall with no problems whatsoever. Thank you very much, Sid.
18: Thank you, Fred, and I know that you'll have many bits of observation to pass along to us today. Now, golden balloons have been sent skyward, not from the gigantic tent, but from individual members of the Purdue University Marching Band in preparation for our national anthem, which will be rendered momentarily. I think before we give the anthem, we'll swing down to the starting line and this interview, because Luke Walton is standing alongside the beautiful golden pace car to commemorate the golden anniversary year of this speedway. Here is Luke Walton.
24: Standing beside the golden anniversary pace car with Sam Hanks and Tony Holman. Sam, is it your responsibility in driving the pace car to stay so many yards ahead of the pack, or is it the responsibility of the first row cars to stay so many yards behind you?
25: Well, actually, I think, Luke, it's the responsibility of the car, the pole car in the front row, to stay so many yards behind us. We set the pace in the parade lap and the pace lap, and they are supposed to retain a certain distance behind us. We make the parade lap at about an average of 60 miles an hour, which gives the cars a nice running continuity and no shake, and they can all form in their formations and retain that up until the starting time.
24: And speaking of formations, Tony, the cars are all lined up nicely at the starting line when you take them around the track. As you go around that trip, is it very much a difficulty to keep the cars in formation?
1: No, I wouldn't say actually there's any difficulty at all in keeping the cars in formation. We have the best drivers in the world, and if they have their minds to it, why, they could keep three abreast almost any time they care to.
24: Last year, it was a mighty fine formation all the way around.
1: Yes, it was. The only thing we have to watch out for that somebody didn't pull a sneaker along the line and try to get out of his own position, which they all have a tendency maybe to do at times.
24: Thank you very much, gentlemen, and have a nice trip and a good, clean start. And now back to the tower and Sid Collins.
18: Thank you very much, Luke, for the fine interview, and everyone is now straining. The official pictures are being taken here of the drivers, mechanics, and the individual race cars, of course, and the officials all lined up in front. And this is the golden anniversary, and a special preview was given today for the benefit of those folks who were perhaps here back in 1911. Three famous race cars of early vintage were at the line with their equally famous drivers. Heading that parade was the 1911 Marmon Wass, the actual car number 32, with Ray Haroon at the wheel driving. Haroon drove that same car to victory 50 years ago. And next in line was the 1914 Duesenberg, number 10, with Captain Eddie Rickenbacker driving. Rick was a relief driver in the first 500 and drove this Duesenberg to 10th place in 1914. Also in the parade of famous cars was the 1915 Stutz Special, number 8, which Earl Cooper drove to 4th place at Indianapolis. And now our national anthem.

our national anthem rendered by the Purdue University Marching Band as Gold Balloons Go Skyward. And now, fans, stay tuned for the greatest spectacle in racing. Back in the Master Control Tower here at Indianapolis, Indiana, once again, here is the lineup for the 500-mile race. However, on the racetrack itself, standing alongside to commemorate Memorial Day in the north, taps are to be played for a reverent pause, so we recall the immense cost that's been paid so we might have our free way of life.

Today's lineup, front row, pole position, car number 12, Eddie Sachs. Allentown, Pennsylvania, the Dean Van Line Special. Number 3, Don Branson, Champaign, Illinois, the Hoover Motor Express Special. Number 99, Jim Herdebeast, Venice, California, the Daimler Special. Second row, car number 2, Roger Ward, Indianapolis, Indiana, Del Webb, Sun City Special. Number 98, Parnelli Jones, Torrance, California, Agajanian's Willard Battery Special. 97, Dick Rathman, Rosella, Illinois, Jim Robbins Special. Third row, car number 1, A.J. Foyt, Houston, Texas, Bose Sealfast Special. Number 8, Len Sutton, Portland, Oregon, Bryan Heating and Cooling Special. And number 14, Bill Cheeseburg, Tucson, Arizona, the Dean Van Line Special. Car number 33 on the inside of the fourth row, Eddie Johnson, Cuyahoga Falls, Ohio, the Jim Robbins Special. Number 4, Jim Rathman, Miami, Florida, the Simonize Special. And number 15, Wayne Wyler, Phoenix, Arizona, the Hopkins Coral Harbor Special. Fifth row, number 17, Jack Brabham, Sydney, Australia, the Kimberly Cooper Climax, the only foreign car in the race. Now here's Mr. Mel Torme singing Back Home Again in Indiana.

0: Mr. Merrill Torme and back home again in Indiana. We'll continue with our lineup in just a moment, but now for the immortal words from Tony Holman, we switch you to the front of the pack and Luke Walton.
1: Ahead of the 33rd. Here we go. Down there, right just behind the 11th anniversary pace car. The mechanics are putting down the foot, getting everything in readiness. And the band is leaving the track. And the Golden Girl and everything. The balloons have gone up. The bombs have detonated. And the car was ready for Tony to give the official start of the race. And we have a moment waiting for those words. Just a minute, we'll be ready for Tony Holman, who's standing right here in this golden anniversary car. Full equipped, and it has a camera on it to take pictures of the starting seat. But Wednesday, it's a cool and calm day, and it should be ideal for racing. And now, the cars are already down there. They still have the factory carts out, ready to start them. And as soon as the official word is given, the cars will be started, and we'll have the race going underway. The chief steward here, Harlan Fengler, is ready down here by the pace car, and he has given the sign to the boys. And just a minute, we'll have, now, we're about ready to go now for those official words to start the race. Gathered around the car, all the cameramen taking pictures of Tony Holman and Sam Hanks. Sam Hanks will drive the car, of course, as we told you earlier in our broadcast. And now, we're all ready for those official words, the most famous words in racing, to be given by Tony Holman. Just a minute now, the introduction on the public address system is being given, and we'll have it all set for you. Here he says, and here he is.
2: Come on.
1: Tony Holman.
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0: sorry about the transmission difficulty. We tried a shortwave unit today to be sure that we could stay with Tony Holman. If you know Tony, he's all over this racetrack, and so instead of a live pickup, we tried a shortwave relay, and we did the best we could, but at least we got his voice on. The start of the engine's now roaring. The call has been given. The parade lap will be started in just a moment. This is one of the greatest thrills in sport. The driver, of course, is tense with the parade lap, then a pace lap, and he'll have a chance to relax a bit. The engine is cold. The rear axle gears and engine bearings need a chance to warm up. These two laps will do that. And Freddie, how do you as a driver feel right now?
1: Well, right now I've got goose pimples and I'm vibrating. I never vibrated this badly when I was in the event, Sid. And honest to gosh, those automobiles look lovely out there.
0: Well, let us take a check now and be sure that all cars are underway. The multicolored balloons are floating skyward. All the cars seem to be starting all right. The last few lines are in front of us. They're moving down toward the southwest turn. We'll continue with our lineup when we get the opportunity, but to pick up all the color of this tremendous spectacle, here is Bill Frosch in the southwest turn.
2: My glasses are trained on that turn, and they're just beginning to come around it now, Sid, just into my view. That beautiful golden pace car out in front leads an Easter basket full of color. Nothing could rival the color of these cars. The bright yellow of Jim Hurtubise, number 99, Demmler Special. The bright blue of Sutton's number 8, Bryant Special. And they're beautiful and moving. And moving now toward Mike Ahern.
3: We see them, Bill. They're coming into our view now. Beautiful spray of color here. 33 cars in perfect line. A blend of color and craftsmanship as they pass us at the moment. You can hear the engines in the background. A splash of color outlined against the infield in the back. As if it were all planned this way, the colors moving in perfect precision. Row by row by row. The gold on blue, the white on silver. Now to the backstretch and Bernie Herrmann.
4: Well, thank you, Mike. The air is alive with excitement, and there is magic in the powerful roar of the race cars as they come toward us and in front of the grandstands, packed here as elsewhere around the track. You can hear them now, and the fans are packed in solid. Racing fans from all over the world, race fans whose eyes now rush to catch a favorite car and a favorite driver, Rutman, Ward, Rathman, in the black and gold, maybe a rookie like Roger McCluskey, or Norm Hall to the undaunted Don Davis, his metallic blue car with the white numerals 83 glides by on the outside of row number 9, 10, 11, 12, and on to... Lou Palmer in the northeast turn.
5: Perfect timing, Bernie. They are just now entering the turn, coming in slowly. Slowly meaning turnpike speed, 60, 65 miles an hour, but they'll be doubling that and then adding to it. They flash by us now, first, second, third, fourth row, and so on down through the full pack of 11. The rear of the parade lap now is beginning to line up. It's coming into perfect accord now with the purple, yellow, and red. Lining up, all look like they're in good shape, and Jim, I think you'll be picking them up now.
6: It seems as though that this parade lap is moving faster this year. This is the eye, ear, nose, and throat sensation, a beautiful sight to the eye, a roar to the ears as you can hear them go by, the smell of exhaust to the nose, and a real throat clutcher for suspense. They're past Eddie Sachs, Don Branson, Jim Hurtubise, Roger Ward, Parnelli Jones, Dick Rathman. They're all past now, and a beautiful sight to you, I know, Sid Collins in the tower.
0: Jim, this sight has no equal in sport for suspense and drama. 33 powerful racing machines and a track ablaze with color. Salute bombs erupting, thousands of voices cheering and screaming Godspeed to these drivers. The drivers strain to be underway on their long trip of 500 miles. The pace car goes by. The 33 cars in almost perfect alignment. And now we're into the actual pace lap itself as the cars get this two-lap warm-up in preparation for 200 more turning left. Now the cars are moving into the southwest turn. Again, Bill Frosch.
2: Here they come in perfect formation. The first, second, third, fourth, fifth, sixth, seventh, eighth, ninth, tenth, and 11th rows. 33 cars lined up, running perfectly as they come by us. Move on down the short south chute and to Mike Ahern.
3: All right, Bill, we can see them now in the glasses as they make the swing around the southeast turn. In perfect line, as you say. The tension can be seen on every driver's face. Helmets fixed firmly in place. Gloved hands tightly gripping the wheel. You can see the muscles flexing. They're passing us right now. Perfect line. Steady, steady. They make the southeast turn. They're in the backstretch, and it must be a beautiful sight to you, Bernie Herrmann.
4: Yes, it is, Mike Ahern. We're straining to see them now. We do see them. We can almost hear them rolling aggressively, confidentially, and competently down this long 3,300-foot backstretch. Each row of three having 50 feet to divide between them if they so desire. And here they come, the pace car first, and then, of course, Sachs and Branson, Hurtubise, Ward, Benali, Jones, Dick Rappin, all going on by. Likeable Bob Christie in the inside of row number six passes quickly, and on they go in the northeast turn, and come on in, Lou Palmer.
5: And again, they are making the approach at just this moment, lined up like a precision drill team. And this precision all soon to be over with as the real break for the lead begins as they cross the starting line in this next circle round. Jim Herdebees just a little higher than the rest, now back in line. And precision is the word throughout. All of the cars have now passed us. They're through this quarter-mile turn, entering finally the north short chute, and over to Jim Shelton in number four.
6: All right, Lou, and this pace lap is quite a lot quicker than the parade lap. This is almost it. Here in our northwest corner, this is the spot where miles per hour pick up considerably because this number four corner heads the long home stretch and the race will be on. But they are not turned loose yet. The speed picks up. They're in the home stretch. They're on the brakes right at the moment. Let's see who gets out on top. Sid Collins, call him.
0: The golden pace car will make an abrupt cut into the pits at a 45-degree angle at 90 miles an hour. Here they come down the main straightaway for the world's fastest flying start. There's the green flag, and the 500-mile race is on. Into the first turn they go, and here is Bill Frosch.
2: Watching and waiting. Out in front now is Eddie Sachs, closely followed by Jim Herdebees, and now to Mike Ahern.
3: All right, Bill, we've got them as they come out of the turn. It is Sachs on the inside. Herdebees challenges for the lead. They get close, but it's Herdebees. Herdebees takes the lead. He cuts inside. Bernie Herrmann on the backstretch.
4: We're still waiting to see. We're waiting now as Herdebees in front, and it's Sachs, and then Ward, and now back to Lou Palmer.
5: Quite spotless by the car yet, Bernie, as the bombs go off, signaling 11 o'clock. Jim Herdebees leading in. Herdebees, then Sachs, then we see immediately behind Ward. And so Herdebees holds the lead and extends it into the short chute. Herdebees far in front over to Jim Shelton.
6: Herdebees is still number one. Sachs is number two. Branson is number three. And now to call this race for you, the voice of the 500, our chief announcer, Sid Collins.
0: It's not a golden car, but a canary yellow for the 50th anniversary. And Bill Cheeseburg, the 15th Grand Line star, running 1-2-3. Eddie Sachs from Allentown, Pennsylvania. Bill Cheeseburg from Tucson, Arizona. And Jim Herdebees from Torrance, California. A bit of a cross-section here of the nation in Indianapolis, Indiana this morning as the 500-mile race has completed its first lap with the rookie, who was unable to make 150 this year but almost did it in qualification last year to set the one-lap and four-lap time trial records, Jimmy Herdebees, 28 years old, 5'8", 165, with two children, Karen, age 3, and Patricia, 19 months, right now thrilling to the roar of an Offenhauser engine in his number 99 Daimler Special. Born in North Tonawanda, New York, now in Lenox, California, engine on the left side, flat to the right, and Jimmy was the rookie of the year last year. We are now underway for the 500, and here they come down the main stretch for the second lap. And in a moment, Charlie Brotman will have the top 10 for us if he's able to check them this time. It's Herdebees first. Bill Cheeseburg is taking second. Eddie Sachs is third. On the outside, we have Roger Ward running fifth and fourth in there. Freddie, if you caught that one, perhaps Charlie did as he's jotting down all 10.
1: 37 went on number through.
0: Charlie, if you have a rundown there for us, perhaps you caught them all.
1: All right, Sid, I think I have about 10 of them. Here's Don Branson in the pit on the second lap. The leader was Herdebees. Second was Cheeseburg all the way from the third row. Third was Sachs. Fourth was Dick Rathman. Fifth was Ward. Sixth was Parnelli Jones. Seventh was Jim Rathman. Eighth was A.J. Foyt. Ninth was Wayne Weiler. Tenth was Len Sutton. 11th was A.J. Shepard. And 12th was Eddie Johnson. That's the way they stood at the end of two laps.
0: Thank you very much, Charlie. I think I'll continue to tell the folks around the country who's in this event because so many things happen with the anthem and the taps and so on at the beginning of the color here for the Golden Anniversary 500. As they come by now for the third lap, we'll pick up the leaders. Jimmy Herdebees way out in front. Bill Cheeseburg second. Eddie Sachs is third. Roger Ward is fighting with Dick Rathman for fourth, and they're about tied, and now the field is ringing out, and Branson came into the pits, and he is still there, having considerable trouble coming in on the second lap. Don Branson qualified for the inside of the first row this year in his Hoover Motor Express Special. Don is from Champaign, Illinois, and this is his third 500, and they're having considerable trouble, and perhaps we'll have some information from our man in the pits as soon as he finds out what has happened. To continue now with our lineup in the fifth row, we had number 73, A.J. Shepard, number 28, Gene Hartley, Shepard from Mitchell, Indiana, and Hartley from Indianapolis, Shepard in the Travel on Trailer special, and Hartley in the John Shellick special. In the sixth row, number 32, Bob Christie, number 10, Paul Goldsmith, and number 7, Shorty Templeman. Seventh row, number 86, Eb Rose, 41, Johnny Boyd, and 45, Jack Turner. Eighth row, number 52, Troy Ruttman, 55, Jimmy DeWalt, and number 16, Bobby Grimm. In the ninth row, and here they come for the fourth lap, and Herdebeast is still way in front. Second, Cheeseburg, third, Eddie Sachs, fourth, Roger Ward, fifth, Jim Rathman has moved into fifth place, sixth is Dick Rathman, and seventh, Escape My Sight at 140-some miles per hour. We'll be having the official rundown of the speeds, and as you know, all of the 10-lap records, with the exception of 110 and 120 by Ward, were rewritten last year by Sachs, Ward, Ruttman, and Rathman. And we'll give you in more detailed reports the numbers of the cars and the names as Charlie reads them more slowly when they come in. Charlie?
1: Sid, we have a report that might be of interest to some people. Jack Brabham is now running 19th. He started 13th. He's now running 19th.
0: Of course, there is tremendous interest this year in this foreign entrant. Jack Brabham, whom we have gotten to know and like very much here at the Speedway, is entered in the Kimberly Cooper Climax car, the only rear-engine car on the track from the Cooper Coventry factory in England. And Jack is the World Road Racing Champion the past 2 years. Right now, we're going to switch to Luke Walton in the center pit. Come in, Luke.
7: Ow. This is not a routine pit stop here in the pit of Don Franson. Bill Earle is standing out in front of the car, and Roy Sherman and Bill Spangler, Joe Langley, three of the over-the-wall pit crew of the Franson car number 3, are working on the engine. They have the hood all peeled back, and they're working down there below. It's someplace down below the bottom part of the engine, and now they're trying to get the car started. They've been working there for quite a while. Branson is out of the car, over by the pit wall, taking a little rest, a little respite here right at the start of the race. There's something wrong with the engine. It's down low in the engine. We can't tell just exactly what it is right now, but they're trying to get it started, and as soon as we get more of the developments of this trouble, we'll have it for you. But right now, back to Sid.
0: All right, Luke, thank you very much. New fans know last year when Roger Ward killed his engine and lost 40 seconds, it made a tremendous difference. Here is Branson for several minutes in the pit and not even back in the cockpit yet. Now on the fifth lap, we have Herdebeast considerably in front, second Eddie Sachs, third Roger Ward, fourth Jim Rathman, and fifth Bill Cheeseburg. That's the way they stand right now. We'll be back at the Speedway in 60 seconds. Now stay tuned for the greatest spectacle in racing. Back at the Indianapolis Motor Speedway once again, where we're in the seventh lap, and Jim Herdebeast has still been leading this race. Freddie Agabation, what do you think of this tremendous rookie's performance thus far?
1: Well, he's a tremendous driver, and he has a fine piece of equipment. As you remember, that equipment has finished second out here and third, as well as running out in the lead today. Right at the present time, he has approximately a 600-foot lead, and he's leading and running in very good shape. He's getting into the corners real nice, and he doesn't seem to be pushing the car over its limits, and he's not pushing himself over the limits. However, on Don Branson's car here, I just had the glasses on him. They're working in the basement portion of that engine, and Don Branson, the way he took off his crash helmet when he crawled out of the car, indicates that the car is all done. They may be able to get her going later, but it's a waste of time, Sid.
0: Well, Fred, you may be interested in knowing, I know our fans around the world will be, that a new record has been set, the oldest record on the books here, held in 1956 by Jim Rathman, has been broken on the first lap. The old record was set by Jim at 138.867 miles per hour. The new record set by Jim Herdebeast for the end of the first lap was 139.904 miles per hour.
1: You'll see that all the way through this race, Sid.
0: Well, let us certainly hope we continue having a green flag all the way in a safe race so we can see this tremendous speed in the competition.
1: Well, Charlie? I'm sure proud of the boys the way they're using their head.
8: Sid, at this point, Herdebeast is leading by 4.5 seconds, and Roger Ward has just taken second place. Ward is second, Sachs is third, Jim Rathman fourth, Parnelli Jones is fifth, Wayne Weiler sixth, Bill Cheeseburg has dropped back to seventh place now. A.J. Foyt is eighth. Dick Rathman is ninth. Len Sutton is tenth. A.J. Shepard is 11th. It's Troy Ruttman, 12th. Paul Goldsmith, 13th. And Johnny Boyd, 14th. Eddie Johnson is 15th. Bob Christie is 16th, and Lloyd Ruby is 17th. And that's as far back as we've been able to get so far, Sid, as they're still closely bunched, and our pencil just won't work any faster. Herdebeest is running laps better than 145 miles an hour. He's running better than 145 at this time.
0: We did very well there, Charlie, because the unofficial tower out here only lists them until 9, so we're way ahead of that right now. But here now officially, for those who are keeping charts at home, the leaders at the end of the first lap. First, number 99, Jim Herdebeest. Second, number 12, Eddie Sachs. Third, number 14, Bill Cheeseburg. Fourth, number 97, Dick Rathman. Fifth, car number 2, Roger Ward. Sixth, number 98, Parnelli Jones. Seventh, number 1, A.J. Foyt. Eighth, number 4, Jim Rathman. Ninth, number 8, Len Sutton. And 10th, number 15, Wayne Wyler. Now at the end of the second lap, number 99 was first. Number 14, which was Cheeseburg, was second. They reversed the position to Sachs. Eddie Sachs in number 12 was third. Dick Rathman, number 97, was fourth. Fifth was number 2, Roger Ward. Sixth was 98, Parnelli Jones. Seventh was Jim Rathman, number 4. Eighth was A.J. Foyt, number 1. Ninth was number 15, Wayne Wyler, number 15. And 10th was number 8, Len Sutton. We'll have the leaders officially for you, for those keeping charts, at 4 laps in just a moment. Charlie?
8: Sid, I have the 10-lap standings that I took down unofficially, the 10-lap standings, and we'll give them so that the people can start.

0: 7th, number 15, Wayne Weiler. 8th, number 1, A.J. Foyt. 9th, number 14, Bill Cheeseberg. And 10th, number 97, Dick Rathman. So from 1st to 10th, 99 Herdebeest, 2 Ward, 4 Rathman, 98 Jones, 12 Sachs, 15 Weiler, 1 Foyt, 14 Bill Cheeseberg, 97 Dick Rathman, and 8 Len Sutton. That's at the end of 10 laps.
1: And now at the center pit area, here is Luke Walton standing by with Don Branson. Come in, Luke.
2: Yes, Sid, the 500-mile race has had many heartbreaks in its history, and already today one has developed when Don Branson, after finishing just 2 laps, is out of the race with engine trouble. And here is Don. Don, what happened?
3: Well, Luke, I don't know exactly. It started missing on the first lap, and of course it done it coming down the home straightaway here, and I had to complete another lap. And when I come through the pit gate up there, something happened. I think maybe we dropped a valve.
2: I know the folks over in Champaign, Illinois, Don, are very much interested in the progress that you've made here at the track, at the Speedway. You finished 4th last year, right?
3: Yes, I did.
2: Now, what about now? The race is yet young. Do you plan on getting any relief work?
3: Yes, I'm going to go down and see my mechanic I drove for last year. Maybe his car will need some relief, or maybe our second car will need some.
2: Thank you very much, Don, and I hope you get that relief job, and we'll be going back to the tower now for the progress of the race with Sid Collins.
3: I want to
1: go ahead, Luke. Does Don have a word to say?
2: Yes, Sid, just a minute, please.
1: Go ahead.
3: I want to say how sorry I am for all of my friends throughout the nation who are following me, and it's just one of those things, I guess. I feel sorry for my boss and my crew. We'll be back next year.
2: All right, thank you very much, Don, and now back to Sid.
1: I'm sure he'll be back next year because Don Branson from Champaign, Illinois, is a tremendous charger in his Hoover Motor Express car. We're very sorry. This boy who qualified so well at 146.843 to start in the center of the first row had to be the first man out of the lineup. He's a teammate of the youngest driver in the race. Bobby Marshman is 24 years old from Pottstown, Pennsylvania, so Hoover still has another car in the event with a chance for victory today. Officially, at the end of 4 laps, the time was 4 minutes, 10 and 5,700 seconds. The speed was 143.627 miles per hour. This is a new record, the old record set by Roger Ward in 1960 at 141.432. So we're all more than 2 miles per hour faster than last year at this point. We also had a new record set at the end of 5 miles or 2 laps and 2.5 miles and 1 lap, all by Jim Herdebeest, that Hercules of the Speedway, that sizzling rookie last year who became the Rookie of the Year as he established new 1 lap and 4 lap qualification records of 149.601 and 149.056 miles per hour to become the fastest traveler ever at Indianapolis. And just the wink of an eyelash, 16 one-hundredths of a second difference between his speed and the very elusive 150 mile per hour lap here at Indianapolis, which many thought would be accomplished this year but was not, and perhaps will be next year. They'll be looking forward to it for sure. The race continues. We're on the 14th lap right now, and Herdebeest is still out in front, and we'll have the standings for you again in just 1 minute. Now, fans, stay tuned for the greatest spectacle in racing. Back in the Master Control Tower here again at the Indianapolis Motor Speedway, where the day is ideal for racing. Fair and mild, high temperature in the low 70s, the wind from the east-southeast at about 7 miles an hour, and this afternoon it should increase to 10 to 15 miles an hour. Freddie, would you say this is perhaps ideal racing weather?
4: I would say it's ideal racing weather, not only from winding standpoint, but from humidity as well, because atmospheric temperatures and pressures right now are ideal for the high performance these cars require. Now, these boys are running not only fast but smooth, and the equipment is holding up well, with the exception of Don Branson's unlucky mishap a short while ago, and I understand he had a fuel injector problem, running out of fuel. It's all yours, old buddy.
1: Okay, Fred, thank you, old buddy. And here's Charlie Brockman again.
0: Sid, at this point, Roger Ward seems to have taken some of the gap away from Jim Herdebeest. He's about 3.5 seconds back. That means he's picked up a second. That isn't much, but he has picked up a second. And Parnelli Jones, who is now running third, is 7 seconds out of the lead. Back in the pack, There is a tremendous battle going on among A.J. Shepard, Eddie Johnson, Troy Ruttman, and Paul Goldsmith. They've been changing positions on just about every lap. And Len Sutton has started to move. He passed Dick Rathman just a lap ago, and coming down the last time, he passed Bill Cheeseburg. Eddie Sachs and Jim Rathman are running right together in fourth and fifth. A.J. Foyt just a slight distance back in sixth position. Now we see that Sutton has gotten away from Cheeseburg and Rathman and has put a little distance between himself and those two machines. But Hurtubise continues to lead now by about 3.5 seconds. The field is beginning to spread out, although there's a big jam up back there from about 10th through 20th place, and Jack Brabham has improved his position by 2 since the last time we reported. He's now running 17th. Sid?
1: Thank you. Here are the standings of the leaders at the end of 10 laps officially, or 25 miles, a new record. 144.189 in this traffic here. 144.189 set by Jim Hurtubise in car number 99. The old record was Roger Ward in 1960 at 141.999, or 3.5 to almost 4 miles per hour faster. In second place, the end of 10 laps, or 25 miles, number 2, Roger Ward. Third, number 12, Eddie Sachs. Fourth, number 4, Jim Rathman. Fifth, number 98, Parnelli Jones. Sixth, number 14, Bill Cheeseburg. Seventh, number 1, A.J. Foyt. Eighth, number 97, Dick Rathman. Ninth, number 8, Len Sutton. And 10th, number 33, Little Eddie Johnson. And amusingly enough, getting into the crowd today, which is the biggest crowd ever in Speedway history, unofficially estimated at 225,000 or more. Len Sutton was caught in a traffic jam right next to my car. He leaned out of the car, Freddie, and he said, Sid, do you think we'll make it? And I said, well, I hope we both do, but it's probably more important you get there than I. And he did, and he's doing well so far.
4: Well, old buddy, I'm glad you made it, and I'm glad he made it. And I'd like to make a comment on the front runners, if I may, Sid. In Hurtubise, setting the pace here, if you'll notice, Ward running in second place, Parnelli Jones in third, as well as Jim Rathman in fourth. They're all playing a waiting game right now. They're using their head and using it well. And I'd like to commend all of the boys for the way they're running today.
1: I think we have to compliment particularly Hurtubise, because last year he was complained about by many as being a little bit too hot for this speedway, and some of the drivers worried about him, but he seems to have gained a great amount of maturity and level-headedness since last year, don't you think,
4: well,
1: Fred?
4: Well, frankly, I believe that, yes, 100%, because he has matured tremendously in his driving experience. And I think he was underrated last year. I've overrated him much higher than many people did. And I think he's a tremendous boy, and he uses his head. And I think you can look forward to he and Parnelli Jones as rookies. Hurtubise being a rookie last year, of course, and Parnelli this year. Great things happening to those boys.
1: I think we should mention here and pause for a moment, Fred and Charlie, that 2 weeks ago Friday, the entire sporting world was stunned by the tragic passing of Tony Bettenhausen, one of racing's greatest and best-loved drivers. Today's race would have been Tony's 15th in Indianapolis, and we all certainly miss him very much. We know you fans everywhere will take advantage of an opportunity to participate in the erection of a fitting memorial to Tony, a much-needed hospital in his hometown of Tinley Park, Illinois. A drive is now underway for funds to construct this hospital, and contributions, large or no matter how small, will be greatly appreciated. So if you'd like to assist in this worthwhile cause and send your contribution, mail it to Box 1, Tinley Park, Illinois. Box 1, because he was the number one citizen of that town. Tinley Park, Illinois. And help perpetuate the memory of one of the greatest competitors of all time. Tony Bettenhausen's Memorial Hospital Fund, Box 1, Tinley Park, Illinois. Do it today. Not to be maudlin, but I know that wherever Tony is, he'd love to be in this race, and he's probably watching. Charlie, how are we doing on the 20th lap, unofficially?
0: Sid, on the 20th lap, unofficially, here are the standings. First, Jim Hurtubise in number 99. Number 99, Hurtubise first, and he's moving up to about to lap Norm Hall, who is running 32nd at the moment. Norm Hall about 400 feet in front of him, and Hurtubise will soon be lapping him. Second is number 2, Roger Ward. Roger Ward, number 2, second. Third, number 98, Parnelli Jones. Fourth, number 4, Jim Rathman. Fifth, number 12, Eddie Sachs. Sixth, number 1, A.J. Foyt. Seventh, number 15, Wayne Wyler. Eighth, number 8, Len Sutton. Len Sutton, number 8, is 8. Ninth, number 97, Dick Rathman. 10th, number 14, Bill Cheeseburg. And we're going to give you some more. We'll give these quickly, though, so that we can review the top 10. In 11th, it's A.J. Shepard. 12th is Troy Ruttman. 13th is Eddie Johnson. 14th is Paul Goldsmith. 15th is Johnny Boyd. 16th is Don Davis. 17th is Lloyd Ruby. 18th is Jack Brabham. 19th is Eb Rose. 20th is Jack Turner. And 21st is Shorty Templeman. And here is Hurtubise lapping Norm Hall and still running in first place. And we'll repeat the top 10 again so you can write them down on your charts. First, number 99, Hurtubise. Second, number 2, Ward. Third, number 98, Parnelli Jones. Fourth, number 4, Jim Rathman. Fifth, number 12, Sachs. Sixth, number 1, Foyt. Seventh, number 15, Weiler. Eighth, number 8, Sutton. Ninth, number 97, Dick Rathman. And 10th, number 14, Bill Cheeseburg. Sid?
1: I'd like to say hello to some of our good racing friends who are not here today, particularly our good pals out in Glendale, California, Lila and Johnny Parsons. We certainly have missed them this month. And he's the 1950 winner, as you know, and many of your friends said to be sure and say hi to Johnny and Lila. Gene Marsnack and Andy Granatelli had a nice wire from Andy this morning. Of course, the Novi missed the race this year. We're looking forward to the return of that car and hope they have much better luck in 1962. And our good friend Duke Nealon, wherever he may be. Here's a man who knows all the drivers and has for many years, and also through research got to know the ones who are here since 1911 in a fine new book entitled 500 Miles to Go, which has just been released and written by the publicity director of the Speedway, Mr. Al Blemker. Al, I think that the 50 years of progress in the past and those in the future you talked about in your book are coming true today with this tremendous start and new record.
3: That's for certain, Sid. The way you measure progress in the automotive field, the automotive industry, out here is the records made on the track. And we're breaking all of them so far today.
1: Well, it's been a wonderfully safe race, and golly, we certainly hope it continues that way, Al.
3: I'm sure it will, Sid.
1: I think you could write a whole new book about the golden anniversary celebration you gave us with the old cars and the track.
3: It was certainly quite a show today, and I'm sure everybody here is really getting a terrific bang out of automobile racing at its best.
1: And we loved your golden balloon touch, too.
3: Thank you.
1: And those of you who want to read a book, which is, I think, one of the best ever written about the 500, by Al Blemker, 500 Miles to Go, and thanks for the wonderful work you did on it, Al.
3: Thank you, Sid.
1: Right, Mr. Al Blemker. Now, Freddie is sitting by like an old racehorse here, I think, or a fire horse, just watching everything and wishing he were out there. Because, Fred, when you sat on the pole, did you jump for the lead the first time around?
4: No, my little Jewel wouldn't accelerate that well. I had, of course, that was the Cummins diesel, and it wouldn't accelerate. However, I do want to comment on something. Roger Ward's car, if you'll notice on the left side of the tail assembly, directly behind the rear wheel, is leaking a little bit of oil. Oil's
1: wow.
4: seeping in there, and I'm worried about where it's coming from.
1: When Fred says that,
4: it's
1: something to watch for. Fans, stay tuned for the greatest spectacle in racing. Back at the Speedway once again, and I think that our remote points are having a pretty easy day, and actually I hope it continues that way. But nevertheless, for just 5 seconds apiece, let's see how they're getting along. On the southwest turn, what's doing down there, Bill Frosch?
5: Watching these cars race around down there, Sid, and it's a beautiful job that Jim Hurtubise is doing, leading the pack. Number 16, Bobby Grimm, emits a little smoke as he comes by us now and goes down into the southeast turn. He's slowing down. Now back to you.
1: All right, Bill, the southeast, what do you see out there, Mike Ahern?
6: Right here, Sid, and Bobby Grimm is trailing a thin line of blue smoke, and it gets heavier as he comes around. He's slowed down in that back stretch. Another puff goes, and he's way down. Bernie Herrmann, maybe he can see it. Back to you, Sid.
1: Bernie, can you see that in the back stretch?
7: Yes, I can, Sid. Grimm has slowed down considerably onto the inside of the track now, and it looks like he's going to come in for a pit stop, although you really can't tell. We noticed Brabham traveling in a cluster this time of Roger McCluskey and Shorty Templeman. Seems to be taking his time and, of course, making speed at the same time. Back to you, Sid.
1: Our second pit stop's been made today. Jimmy Daywald of the Schultz Fueling Equipment Special. Jimmy from Indianapolis, Indiana, skidded on in and didn't decide to stop and kept on going back out. Freddie has the glasses on him. They told him to go ahead out. Fred, what'd you see in the binoculars?
4: I don't know. He just pulled in the pits and he come into the pit area and mentioned something to his crew and out he went.
1: Maybe he stopped for lunch.
4: Now, it might be possible, too, that he's lost his brakes and couldn't make a complete stop and decided to go around again and come in more carefully because he came in very cautiously.
1: Yes, very slowly indeed.
4: His brakes are gone.
1: Here is the standing of the leaders at the end of 20 laps. At the end of 10 laps, car 99, Jim Hurtubise, had won $1,500 in lap prize money. They pick up $150 per lap here as they lead the race. The speed was 144.776 miles per hour. A new record for 20 laps is going up all the time. Right now, another car coming into the pits. It is number 16 Bobby Grimm, that gold car that's been painted gold by the Thompson Industry Company, owned by Bill Anstead and Shirley Murphy of Indianapolis, to commemorate our golden anniversary. And they're coming into the pit for a stop on the south end where John Peterson is, and we see a little bit of smoke from here too. That 144.776 eclipsed the old record set by Troy Ruttman back in 1960 of 142.866, so we're almost and even 4 miles per hour faster than the old record of 1960s of Troy's. And the official standing at the end of 20 laps, or 50 miles, as follows. Number 99, the leader, Jim Hurtubise. Second, number 2, Roger Ward. Third, number 3, Parnelli Jones moving up. And number 98. Fourth, number 4, Jim Rathman, last year's winner. Fifth, our pole sitter, Eddie Sachs, in number 12. Sixth, our national champion, number 1, A.J. Foyt. Seventh, number 15, Wayne Wyler. Eighth, number 8, Len Sutton. Ninth, number 97, Dick Rathman. And 10th, number 14, Bill Cheeseburg. So the boys who are touted to be good in this race have been good thus far, and they are continuing. Another pit stop by Jimmy DeWald as he barely creeps in, and around the outside of him, Wayne Wyler is pointing to his crew to come in for a pit stop too. And Jimmy is coming so slowly, perhaps, Freddie, you were right about the brake situation, because he's just rolling there about 10 miles an hour, wouldn't you say?
4: Yeah, he just barely coasting in and trying to catch him now as he's going through the pits, and I don't think they're going to be able to catch him. He's getting right up against the wall. No, he's going to have to go out again.
1: Well, he's ducking back to the wall again, maybe trying to brush the tire there and stop himself.
4: Turning the car left and right, due to the locked rear end, assists in slowing the car up, and that's what he's attempting to do, but he's gone too far. He'll probably get out in the race course and go. He's about ready to get on the apron now.
1: Well, our officials are having rather a quiet day as far as we're concerned. I know with them, though, it's tense activity at all times, watching for things. A great job always done by our chief steward, Harlan Fengler, Paul Johnson, Don Cummins and Walt Myers, Bill Vandewald on the starter. Now we'll have 10 seconds for station identification. This is the Indianapolis Motor Speedway Network. Back in Indianapolis once again, and Freddie Agabation was commenting again about this cat-and-mouse type of race. You know, we talked a long time about this becoming a gigantic sprint and trophy drag, Fred, but today there seems to be more strategy than ever, even with the tremendous increased speed.
4: Well, you're 100% right, Sid. In Hurtubise leading this race, I think Ward and Parnelli Jones, as well as Jim Rathman, are content to let him lead it and pick up the $150 a lap because they want that loot that drops with the checkered flag. And I think you'll find that Jim Rathman is starting to move up a bit now.
1: We have an interview now in the South Pit with Johnny Peterson. John, come in.
8: No interview as yet, Sid. They're rolling out number 16, Bobby Grimm's Thompson Industry Special, back towards the center of the pit area. You can probably see it on the pit apron now. Jimmy DeWald down here to our immediate left has come in twice, very close to the wall, tried to slow it up, and then scooted on out the south end of the pit. We'd like to be released now. If we can, we'll try and get Bobby Grimm.
1: Yes, you run along. Check in when you get back. We would like to hear about Bob. And now here's Charlie Brockman with the unofficial rundown after the first half hour of running. Wow, does the time go by in a hurry. Hour and a half of running here at Indianapolis of the 33-car starting field. There are three out, though.
9: All right, Sid, at the end of 30 laps, or 75 miles, here are the standings as DeWalt comes in once again to try to stop. The leader, number 99, Jim Hurtubise. Jim Hurtubise, number 99, is first. Second, about 6 seconds behind, number 2, Roger Ward. Third, Jim Rathman has taken over third place from Parnelli Jones in car number 4, so it's number 4, Rathman, third, and he's gaining on Ward. Fourth, number 98, Parnelli Jones. Parnelli Jones in number 98 is fourth. Fifth, number 12, Eddie Sachs. Eddie Sachs in number 12 is now fifth. Sixth, number 1, A.J. Foyt. A.J. Foyt in number 1 is in sixth position. In seventh place, number 8, Len Sutton. Len Sutton in number 8 is seventh. Eighth is number 97, Dick Rathman. Dick Rathman, number 97, is in eighth place. Ninth is number 52, Troy Ruttman. Troy Ruttman, number 52, is ninth. And 10th, number 73, A.J. Shepard, is in 10th position. Now, reading on down from the tower, following in this order, it's Eddie Johnson, Jack Brabham, Paul Goldsmith, Bob Christie, Gene Hartley, Shorty Templeman, Eb Rose, Jack Turner. Jimmy DeWalt was next, but of course he's out, and Bobby Grimm was next, but he is out. Then Lloyd Ruby, Then number 19, Al Keller, 83, Don Davis, 18, Chuck Stevenson, 22, Roger McCluskey, 26, Cliff Griffith, 35, Dempsey Wilson, 31, Bobby Marshman, and in 32nd position, it's Norm Hall. But these standings will be switched around a bit with several cars into the pits. Incidentally, Marshman's crew has been giving him the signal 47+. He's back in the pack, and so he doesn't show in the standings, but he's been given the signal 47+, meaning he's running better than 147 miles an hour. And Jim Rathman is moving up on Roger Ward. That's the situation at the moment, Sid.
1: You're right, Charlie, that Bobby Marshman is a boy to watch today. He's a strong contender for the Rookie of the Year honors. He qualified in the last spot in the field in 33rd position, but he was the Rookie of the Year in 1955 in URC sprints and voted the most improved driver in 56 by the Checkered Flag Fan Club. And his dad owns the Hatfield, Pennsylvania racetrack, and I'm sure they're listening out there. He won the Trenton 300 in 1960, and we've been very hot for this boy, Bobby Marshman, all this month. I've just checked my Mickey Mouse watch and find it was a half an hour. Thank you, Fred, for telling me.
4: By the way, talking about Marshman, I think everybody ought to realize that he passed his driver's test with 40 laps, which is a minimum requirement, and he passed it without having to take an extra lap or two. Now, that speaks well for his coordination and his method of driving an automobile, and he's the only one in past years that has been able to do that since.
1: I think one of the officials here, Freddie, perhaps you heard it too, commented that he was as smooth a driver as they'd seen since the days of Wilbur Shaw, who was considered
4: Absolutely.
1: One of the greatest.
4: He is a smoothie. He and Parnelli Jones are going to open a lot of eyes
1: and
4: today.
1: Parnelli's doing quite well today, running in fourth unofficially at 34 laps. Now, fans will have more activity throughout the day from Indianapolis, Indiana, the great 500-mile race in 1 minute. Now, stay tuned for the greatest spectacle in racing. Back in Indianapolis once again, number 83 has come into his pit, but he decided not to stop either. That was Don Davis in the dark kart special from Phoenix, Arizona. Don rolled in, waved something to his pit crew, and came back out again. Charlie?
9: All right, Sid, of interest, Jim Rathman has just taken over second place from Roger Ward. And his board has been indicating 47+. He's running better than 147 miles an hour, and he's taken over second place. Also of interest, Lloyd Ruby moved from 25th to 12th, is now running in 12th position, so he's a man to watch. He's now running 12th and moving up on the field. Herdebeest is leading now by about 7 seconds over Jim Rathman. All right, Sid.
1: That Lloyd Ruby car is the Autolite Special, number 5. Lloyd from Wichita Falls, Texas. That was the car that was originally assigned to the late Tony Bettenhausen, who would have been running here today. And Lloyd came in and qualified the car very spectacularly and is going to do a great job, I'm sure. Right now, the crowd on their feet once again as the boys come by to lead the race, and he's still number 99. The Daimler Special, Jim Herdebeest, who's now making his first pit stop. He's moving in toward the center pit, and if Luke or Johnny Peterson happen to be near press, we can pick up the action. If you're close enough, let me know. I think it's probably closer to Luke's area down there in the south end of the center pit section. They're changing a right rear and a right front tire. Other tires being changed in the left rear as well, refueling, and the first pit stop is being made now at the end of 36 laps for Jim Herdebeest, the leader. And we'll see whether he loses this lead or not. He undoubtedly will at this time, of course, because the cars in the track travel 200 feet a second while you're sitting there in the pits motionless. Now, Herdebeest is back off again, a very, very fast pit stop, and receives a tremendous ovation from the crowd that I think has not sat down all day. They've been standing here. Every single inch of space is covered by humanity or automobiles, and I do believe that our safety director, Joe Grimm, will prove to us there are more cars here than ever before. Here's Charlie Brockman.
9: We unofficially clocked his pit stop at 24 seconds, Sid. 24 seconds for Jim Herdebeest. Jim Rathman, last year's winner, is now leading the race. Jim Rathman in car number 4 is first. Roger Ward is second.
1: Roger Ward's car evidently is not suffering any from the little mishap this morning. We heard in the garage area before the race that early this morning the magneto was put in incorrectly, and there was a bit of a flash fire in the car, but evidently master mechanic A.J. Watson took care of it well because the car is performing well. That's the Del Webb Sun City Special, and Del Webb from Fresno, California is here today. In fact, we have a great group of Fresnans out there listening to the broadcast today at a big breakfast they have every year, a party of 200 Fresno race fans, the home of late Billy Vukovich. Now let's switch to the north pit and come in Jack Shapiro.
6: Thank you, Sid. Don Davis of Phoenix, Arizona, driving the dark kart special, car number 83, came in to make a pit stop and evidently had a problem getting into his pit and had to go around again, losing, of course, precious seconds. He's back in the pits now. The car is up on the air jacks. The air jacks are operated by air forced into tubes which come out of the bottom of the car and lift it up about 8 to 10 inches off the ground. And they are switching the tires. Now the car is back down on the ground. They're putting fuel in it and having some conversation with Don. He's a rookie out here this year, and maybe he has a few questions. This pit stop is not going nearly as fast as Jim Herdebee's pit stop did. The fire crew is standing by in case there's any problem. They pulled the asbestos tube off of his hot exhaust pipe, and now he's rolling back out. They're giving him a push, and he's on his way again. There is our first pit stop for the day in the North Pits. Back to the tower.
1: Thank you very much for the graphic wrench-by-wrench coverage of the pit stop, and back out on the track again goes Don Davis of Phoenix, Arizona. A new record again at the end of 30 laps, or 75 miles in this 200-lap event. The time was 31 minutes, 4 and 55 hundred seconds. The speed, a new record, 144.807 miles per hour. The old record was set by Jim Rathman in 1960 at 143.065. And at the end of 30 laps, Jim Herdebee in car number 99, the Daimler Special, had won $4,500 in lap prize money. And for your charts, here is the official standing at the end of 30 laps. Official thus far. No standings are official, of course, really on anything until tomorrow morning. But here's the way it stands right now. 99 is first, Jim Herdebee. Second, car number 2, Roger Ward. Third, car number 4, Jim Rathman. Fourth, number 98, Parnelli Jones. Fifth, number 12, Eddie Sachs. Sixth, number 1, A.J. Foyt. Seventh, number 8, Len Sutton. Eighth, number 97, Dick Rathman. Ninth, number 52, Troy Ruttman makes the first 10. And 10th, number 73, as Alvin Jr. Shepard, A.J. Shepard, makes the first 10. So we have two newcomers there in Ruttman and Shepard. Of course, the name Shepard is very famous this year as the astronaut. And this boy is a rookie named A.J. Alvin Jr., and we're watching for great things from him, too. Here's a comment from Mr. Agabashian.
4: Sid, I don't know if you realize or not, but the strategy set up in the early part of the race already is starting to show, because as Jim Rathman and Roger Ward were holding back and letting Herdebee take all of that lap money, Herdebee's, by virtue of that, had to make an early pit stop to pick up tires for his automobile. Now, it's going to be interesting to see whether they're going to end up making 3 pit stops or 4. If they're going to make 4, why, Herdebee's is going to be into business. But, however, if they're going to wind up with 3, the other two boys are going to be more in business.
1: Fred, thank you very much. Standing by in the South Pit now is our old friend and Rookie of the Year here in 1953, Jimmy DeWald, whose car conked out. We'll see what the reason was. Here's John Peterson in the South Pit.
8: Right, Sid. I have Jimmy on the phone, so if you and Freddie want to ask any questions, go right ahead. First of all, let us ask you this. What happened?
10: Well, John, right at the first few laps, I started losing my brakes. So if you noticed, I left a lot of space between me and the fellows ahead of him. And I had a cracked line. I must have cracked at the first lap. They kept losing more brake fluid, more and more and more, until finally I had no brakes at all. And when Roger McCluskey got by me, I decided I'd better get out of the race. Couldn't stop going in a corner or any place.
8: You finally had to catch you like a fly ball as you came by here, didn't
10: I? Well, yeah, I shifted down in second gear coming out of the north corner, and I shut the engine off and tried to let the compression hold it back, but it still was going too fast to get stopped.
8: Jimmy DeWald, thank you very much. Any questions?
10: Thank you, John.
4: Right. No, I answered him real well.
1: Freddie says he answered the questions he was going to ask. So thanks, Jimmy, and we're sorry that you're out of the race so soon, but better luck next time. The Autolite Special, number 5, Lloyd Ruby driving, just in for a pit stop and back out already. So I know that John Peterson talking to DeWalt didn't even have a chance to get a glimpse of that one. That was a fast one, too. So Ruby has now made his pit stop, and Charlie, I trust you're keeping track of these so we can recap them later. Here again is Charlie Brockman.
9: All right, Sid, you might be interested to know what 24 seconds in the pit cost you. Jim Herdebee's dropped from 1st to 17th position, but he is still on the same lap with the leaders. He is running 17th, and Jack Brabham is running 20th. I know that that car is of some interest. And now Parnelli Jones has taken the lead. Parnelli Jones is running first with Eddie Sachs second and Jim Rathman third, Roger Ward fourth. There's a real battle for the lead, and Parnelli Jones, the rookie, is now leading.
1: This is going to be a tremendous race, there's no question about it. Barring that yellow flag, which has not come out yet, and we're crossing our fingers it doesn't all day, the pit strategy and speed and efficiency of the crews will make the difference in the event, as Freddie Agabashian predicted before the race began to us today. No further comment, Fred, evidently, about your observation about Roger Ward's car leaking. Maybe
4: no, Roger's is seeping a little oil out of there. It's perspiration of oil more than anything else, so there might be some oil leaking out of the rear end center section into the tail assembly, and it's, oh, so to speak, sweating out at the seams. And apparently it isn't affecting the automobile any, because he hasn't dropped off the speed in any way, shape, or form.
1: You know, Roger said he didn't plan to go after the front row boys hot and heavy for a while unless they don't keep up the pace, and they're certainly keeping up the pace. In fact, he's one of the front boys. But he said if they'd only run 142 or so, I'd try to get the lead. But if they go as quick as I think they will, I won't wrestle with them. Ward thinks this will be a three-stop race, and right now Jim Rathman is coming in for a stop, and number 73, A.J. Shepard, has just gone out from his pit. Jim Rathman is right in front of us, so we'll describe this pit stop to you. He's reaching out for a cup of water. He's getting his goggles clean. They're putting the left rear tire on. The front right is being taken off now. The safety crews are standing by with the carbon monoxide, protection there, and they have already lowered the car off the air jack, and the car is back out again. Gold and black with the gold circle around the numeral, and now fans will be back in just 1 minute. And Rathman's crew got tremendous applause for that sensational effort. Now stay tuned for the greatest spectacle in racing. During that break, Jack Brabham in the Kimberly Cooper Climax car came in for a pit stop, and Jack Shapiro was standing by in the north pit. Come in, Jack.
11: Thank you, Sid. The Cooper Climax, the Kimberly Cooper, the only foreign entry, of course, in this year's race, and also a rear engine car, was in the pits for tires. And Sid, this pretty well blows the business of this man only making two pit stops, as was originally thought. Here's Roger Ward in the pits for his first pit stop, and they're ready with three tires and fuel. Roger is gunning the engine. He doesn't want anything like what happened last year. The car is up on the air jacks, and the crew is working frantically to change the tires. There seems to be a little bit of a problem on the right front. There goes the right rear on. They are changing the left rear. And as I said before, there is the asbestos tube pulled off the exhaust. The car is let down in a very, very fast pit stop for Roger Ward, and he's back out on the track and in the race. Back to the Kimberly car just for a second. The car is a real dark British racing green. We would call it a forest green. And I think this pretty well settles the question of whether Brabham could drive this particular race in just two pit stops. I think he's going to need three, just like the American drivers. Now back to the tower.
1: Okay, Jack, thank you very much. We're most interested in that particular foreign entry, too. Charlie?
9: Eddie Sachs has taken the lead from Parnelli Jones on the 46th lap. They've now completed 47 laps. We have some times for you, Sid. Rathman's pit stop unofficially was 23 seconds. Ward's was 25 seconds. And Brabham's was 50 seconds. So there are some comparisons of the pit stop times. 23 for Rathman. And it's interesting to note, Herdebee's pit stop was 24 seconds. When Rathman got out on the track, he was just a car length ahead of Herdebee's. That 1 second made the difference, and he's running just a car length ahead of Herdebee's back in the pack. We can't tell you the exact position because they're shuffling around so fast with these pit stops. We see Dick Rathman, who also was one of the leaders in the pit at the moment. But Eddie Sachs is your leader at this time. Sid?
1: Paul Goldsmith has also come in for a pit stop, as has Bill Cheeseburg, and they're back out again. Here's the man who back in 1925 went 100 miles an hour or better for the very first time in the 500. How do you feel about 144 plus so far today, Pete DiPaolo?
12: Thank you, Sid Collin.
1: This is a tremendously increased speed over 25, isn't it?
12: It just wears you down. I was up there sitting with Eddie Rickenbacker, and he said, "My golly, Peter, can you imagine this speed?" And I said, "No, I cannot."
1: Is he having a good time today?
12: Wonderful time.
1: We're hoping he'll drop by to say hello to us later on. And we thank you, Pete, for doing likewise.
12: Thanks a lot, Sid.
1: Many friends around the country and around the world glad to have you here with us. Mr. Pete DiPaolo won this race in 1925. Now, as we took our spin around the track a little while ago, we got about as far as the backstretch, and we'll pick up the turns again and see what's doing, first of all, on the northeast turn. Come in, Lou Palmer.
13: And it's a gentle afternoon in spite of the speeds out here. We would add this note, however, as opposed to years past, they seem to be bunched in the turns, and rather than that single-file string out, some of them are able to take it higher. This may be due to better suspension, better tires. Whatever the reason, though, we watch them come in two abreast on some occasions here. Another note we might add, Ebb Rose is having some smoke problem. His car is trailing some light smoke each time he comes through the turn here, Sid. Back to you now in the tower.
1: All right, Lou, thank you very much. You know, fans, each year we encourage you to drop us a line and tell us how you enjoy the broadcast of the 500, and the same goes for this year. Wish you'd mail your cards or letters to me, Sid Collins, care of Indianapolis Motor Speedway, Indianapolis, Indiana. And last year we received many letters in our 500 coverage, as well as some of our comments on the state of Indiana as a good place for industry to locate. Most of the letters were very flattering, but one fellow wrote, you mentioned everything you do have in Indiana. What don't you have? Well, here's the answer. We don't have a corporation tax. We don't have a sales tax. We don't have a manufacturer's tax. We don't have a use tax. And our state constitution prohibits estate debt, which means taxpayers don't face a big interest burden. Any other questions could be answered by our governor, Matthew Welch, who's here right now. And how are you enjoying the race, sir?
14: Sid, I think this is a wonderful race, a beautiful day, and a real, real spectacle.
1: I won't ask you to pick a favorite, because I'm sure that you wouldn't do that, being a good politician, sir.
14: You wouldn't expect me to say anything except that this is an extraordinarily fine operation here today.
1: Thank you for dropping by to say hello to us.
14: Sid, it's a real pleasure to be here.
1: Thank you, sir. The governor of the state of Indiana, Matthew Welch. And here's Charlie with the standings again.
9: Sid, Jim Rathman is back in the pit. This definitely is not scheduled. He was racing Ward and Hurtubise for a position. He's back in the pit, and they're not bothering to get the car up on the jack, so apparently something is wrong. Jim Rathman, last year's winner, is climbing out of his car. He's right down in front of us, climbing out of his car, and he's a very unhappy young man at this point, you can be sure. The pit crew is hustling around. They're lifting the hood. They say when you lift the hood at Indianapolis, you're all through. This remains to be seen. Jim Rathman's still looking around very intently right down in front of us. Eddie Sachs still leading the race, and we've passed the 50-lap mark. He should be due almost any time for a pit stop. Parnelli Jones right with him. Right now, Roger Ward and Jim Hurtubise are within 100 feet of each other. They're back in the pack, and we will not get them straightened out until all cars have made their pit stops and we can get a reckoning. Now, Jim Rathman is back in the cockpit, and he's fastening his shoulder harness and his seat belt. Perhaps he'll go out once again. Sid?
1: Charlie, at the end of 40 laps, another new record, 144.601 miles per hour, the old record set by Roger Ward in 1960 at 142.943, and Jim Rathman, the boy that Charlie just told you about in the pit, and he's still there, incidentally, right in front of us, was leading the race at that time. So we've had all records broken up to that 40-lap mark by Jim Hurtubise in car number 99, and this most recent record at 100 miles, or one-fifth of the race completed, was set by Jim Rathman. At the end of 40 laps, or 100 miles, it was car number 2, Roger Ward, second, number 12, Eddie Sachs, third, number 98, Parnelli Jones, fourth, number 1, A.J. Foyt, fifth, number 8, Len Sutton, sixth, number 52, Troy Ruttman, seventh, number 97, Dick Rathman, eighth, number 10, Paul Goldsmith, ninth, and number 73, A.J. Shepard, was 10th. Now to the northeast turn, and come in Lou Palmer.
13: This concerns Jim Rathman's car, and if Freddie Agabation's standing by, maybe I can give him the symptoms and he can give us the diagnosis. Just as he was leaving this number 3 turn, the engine let forth with a series of loud pops, like backfire. Jim raised his hand immediately, waving other cars around him. The car braked down severely at that point. That is, slowed down. Other cars did manage to get by. Then he held it and into the chute and into the pit area. That much about it we can tell you. Only the sound and the hand in the air. Back to you, Sid, in the tower.
1: All right, Lou, thank you very much. Now to the south pit and Johnny Peterson. I'll get Fred's comments on that in just a moment. John?
15: Right, Eddie Sachs in the car. They just dropped the air jacks, and down he goes. The red helmet covered with burned rubber. The crew pushing him off, and he's out of here in short time. Still rolling along the pit wall, and Eddie Sachs is off and running once again out of the south pits. Back to you, Sid.
1: Coming in the pit now, Bob Christie, and it looked as though Parnelli Jones came in for a stop at the same time. Fred, did you hear the question that Lou was asking you about Rathman's car barking?
4: Yes, I did, and that would indicate magneto trouble or gear train trouble, and they were working in the area of the magneto when he did come in, and I could see from the dejected appearance of Jim Rathman that they were wasting their time just looking at it. That's about all they could do.
1: Well, the car's being pushed down now, and Rathman, of course, is out of it, and it's all over. And here's a skid right in front of us. Number 83 spinning around three times, four times, right on the main stretch.
4: What?
1: Don Davis, watch it out there. Well, right around the outside of Davis with the Cooper Climax by inches, and Don Davis is situated right now in his car, getting up and out right in the middle of the main stretch. Getting up dejectedly, walking away, and there are two cars going around, and number 73
4: trouble again.
1: Whoa, right in front of the main stretch, two cars flip. Get the glasses on them and see who they are. A third car bumps, and the entire main stretch is upside down. A fourth car and a fifth, and Lloyd Ruby tries to avoid the pack, The fifth car hits the inside retaining wall, and there are now four cars immobilized. One car ducked into the pit area and is moving down into the grass to keep from hitting the attendants down there. We'll have to get our glasses. The yellow flag is out, and the cars are slowed down as the entire main stretch is almost blocked, except for about 10 feet or less on the outside on the right. It started as number 83, Don Davis, lost control right about the starting line, took three or four spins, stopped in front of the center pit area, and four cars were turning around. One went upside down and bounced, and now the entire main stretch is being cleared, and there's a clearance space of about 10 or 12 feet on the right where the cars are moving around. The crowd is milling around, the crowd meaning, of course, the officials and the safety patrol. The spectators are not involved in any way in this accident. The safety fences have kept all things away from the spectators right on the main stretch. But everyone is certainly standing here. And Freddie and Charlie, if you will, before you do anything or report anything, be sure about those car numbers. We'll wait until they're right. This is the first time in our 14 years of being here at the Speedway we have seen an accident, as a matter of fact, except for Al Herman bouncing right here in front of us years ago, in front of the old pagoda, one car. But this was a tremendous pileup here, with one car turning upside down, flipping into the air 10 to 12 feet, and three other cars, one hitting the inside retaining wall. It happened so fast, as I'm sure Lou Palmer will recall about his other accident on the northeast turn back in 1958. It's hard to pick it all up, but there is room, luckily, to get through and get around. And we will take our time now to find out. So if you don't mind, we'll break away for 1 minute here while we check everything accurately. If we stayed with you, we couldn't know before another minute anyway. So fans, stay tuned for the greatest spectacle in racing. Back in the master control tower once again, and most of the wreckage has been removed. Number 83, Don Davis' car, being rolled back. The yellow flag, of course, is still out. There's much oil on the track, and of course, skids, marks. And one car is situated right in the center of the racetrack, and the cars are all moving around to the right of it, keeping their position and their difference between one and the other. I think, Johnny Peterson, can you hear me in the south pit, or perhaps John has left his post? If he's not there, I hope he has left his post. I'm sure he had. He's down near it. So as soon as John gets back, if the engineer will signal back here from that point, I'm sure he'll have all the information. So, Freddie and Charlie, I think rather than speculate and perhaps make an error from here, with our glasses, we're about a quarter of a mile or more away from that spot. We can see it, but we're not positive, and I'd rather wait, if you will, please, fans around the nation, until Johnny comes back and he can spot the actual cars and get the official report of any injuries. That was not a very pleasant accident, that's for certain, because that was one of the ones they call spectacular, I guess, Fred.
4: Those are the kind we don't like to see, believe me. It's unfortunate, though, when Don Davis came to a screech and halt mid-straightaway here directly in front of our control tower set. Had he stayed in the automobile, things would have been much safer, but as he dashed across to the crash wall, he must have been a little on the punchy side, and he walked rather slowly, which threw the one automobile out of control, trying to miss Don Davis himself as he was walking across.
1: Okay, Fred, I think we'll do what we call a fill at this point and talk about a few other things while we get ourselves calmed down. That's the first time I've seen a race car flip up in the air, and it happened just about the same spot as Tony Bettenhausen's unfortunate accident a few weeks ago.
4: Yes, actually, it happened about 50 feet north of it.
1: Which is most rare, isn't it, Fred, to have that happen right on the main stretch here at
4: Indianapolis? It certainly is. That many times is caused by an engine lockup or disintegration of an engine or rear end failure locking up, creating a car to get out of control on a long straightaway as this.
1: Well, they're having trouble. The car is right down in front of us now at the starting line. And they're having trouble rolling it out because, of course, the wheels are locked and the chassis is bent. But it is being moved out. That's the dart cart special number 83, most definitely out of this race and any other for some time.
4: As you notice, the skid marks start way north of us here, about 300 yards, actually. And it indicates possibly an engine failure up that way.
1: Well, it says on the report we just received, he spun twice and came to a stop. He spun at least twice of my observation. Now, just about...
4: He spun twice right in front of us.
1: Yeah, I think it was at least twice. I spun six times myself, and, Fred, trying to miss you.
4: And he made two crossovers there, as you can well see.
1: We'll be back in 10 seconds with a report from Johnny Peterson in the South Pit. Now for station identification, this is the Indianapolis Motor Speedway Network. Back in the control tower again, we switch you down to John Peterson, who was right in front of all the action in the south pit. Johnny?
8: Right, Sid. As you realize, it is a bit confused. I checked these cars, Lloyd Ruby in the Autolite, number 5, Bill Cheeseburg in number 14, Roger McCluskey's car, number 22, Jack Turner in the Barlow, number 45, A.J. Shepard in number 73. By the time we worked our way through the mob down at the south end, there were no drivers visible in the cars or around the general area. The fire department working frantically to get those cars out of harm's way. They're all leaking fuel, and with that hot metal, it is a hazard. They're doing a tremendous job. They have it pretty well covered and protected now. There is one more car on the track at the moment, and that is the Bardol, number 45, Jack Turner's car. It happened right at the end of the south pits, the opening onto the number one corner. One car still on the track. The others are back onto the grass area, and the fire, possibility of fire, apparently is no longer existent. Sid, that's about all I can see over the sea of heads as we return to our post for the moment. Back to you.
1: All right, Johnny, and keep checking around because there may be some more information down there. Noticing here there were three rookies out of our starting eight involved in the accident. Don Davis, Roger McCluskey, and A.J. Shepard. And the veterans were there, too, in Jack Turner and Bill Cheeseburg, and a second starting year man in Lloyd Ruby. Very unfortunate that Lloyd Ruby's car was involved there, too, because he was just making the very tail end of the mishap and happened to be unable to avoid what happened, Fred.
4: Actually, if you noticed real well, the car that got way up on end and flipped in midair was Jack Turner, because the track was completely blocked. Talking about veterans being involved in that, Turner was trapped, actually.
1: I have a telegram here from Lee Waller, who won this race in 1951. We're sorry Lee couldn't be here listening down in Tampa, Florida. And now, Charlie, if you'll get together for us, at least now we can get our standings up to date in just a moment, where they stand during the yellow flag, if that's possible unofficially. Luke Walton has something for us in the center pit. Luke?
2: Yes, Sid, a year ago today, we were interviewing the 1960 champion, Jim Rathman of Miami, Florida. That was a great occasion. Here, Jim is standing right next to me, and his car is out of the race. What was the trouble, Jim?
12: Well, the magneto went out on the car. We've had trouble all month, and it was running real good. I think we were leading when we went out, wasn't we?
2: I believe you were, Jim. Now that that car is out of the race, do you plan to get any relief driving in another car?
12: Well, I've already spread the word with all the good cars, and I'm standing by here. If somebody gets a little tired or something, I'll take over.
2: Now, Jim, standing by up in the tower is Freddie Agabation, and Freddie may have a question to ask you about this year's race and this year's driving. Freddie?
16: Fire away, Fred.
4: How you doing?
16: Okay, buddy.
4: Hey, I just wanted to report right quick. I just saw A.J. Shepard walking by, and he looks all right. He's not shook up at all.
16: Oh, he's in good shape. I was just talking to him.
2: Thank you very much, Jim Rathman. Now back to the tower and Sid Collins.
1: All right, Luke. We feel that Lloyd Ruby is still on this racetrack. Johnny Peterson reported that he was perhaps involved in the accident. So if any of you have seen Lloyd Ruby going around in front of you in car number 5, I wish you'd call in right now and let us know, because we haven't seen him out here, and I don't think he went through the infield. Charlie?
17: I thought you might be interested, Sid, in the car that's leading the race right now. Parnelli Jones took over the lead during the exchange of pit stops, and he has a rather sizable margin. A.J. Foyt is now running second, with Eddie Sachs third, Len Sutton fourth. And that is strictly unofficial. We're trying to unsort the cars at the moment, but Parnelli Jones has been leading all during this yellow light time in car number 98, the Agajanian Special. Here he is passing now. He is the leader. And Lloyd Ruby's car was not involved in that wreck, Sid, because Ruby is out on the track right now. Ruby is on the track right now, so he undoubtedly was not involved in the wreck, or at least was not damaged. But it's Parnelli Jones, the leader. A.J. Foyt is second. Eddie Sachs is third. Fourth is Len Sutton. Troy Ruttman is fifth. And we believe Eddie Johnson is sixth. That's the way they stand at the moment. Sid?
1: Thank you. I didn't feel that Lloyd was. I saw him come around the outside of that 10-foot space there, Charlie, and I thought he made it through. It was a tight squeeze indeed, like moving through heavy traffic on the way out to the speedway this morning. But then when Johnny said he thought he saw him, we thought we better check. But understand that our reporters are as close as they can get, and sometimes they can't get quite close enough. But Lloyd was not involved in the mishap at all. We had another new record at 125 miles, or 50 last set by the leader at that time, Eddie Sachs, 144.505. So up through 125 miles, we had new records at every single interval. Now, fans, stay tuned for the greatest spectacle in racing. I want to mention that Mr. John Poole and his two sons, Tony and Peter, are here at the race this year. He's the owner of the KBIG radio outlet in Los Angeles, California, that's been with us in the entire 10 years of our broadcast. He's done a wonderful job in bringing racing to the Southern California area. Mr. Bob McAndrew has made us aware of that fact. have a wire here from our network director, Gil Berry's daughter, Katie, and the rest of the family wishing him congratulations, as we all do, on his silver wedding anniversary, his 25th anniversary today and the 10th anniversary of our broadcast of the network. My friends Glenn Ford and Ken Smith out in California listening to, and Frank and Phyllis Gregory, and my godson and my other godson in Cleveland, Mike Mantell. Now to Jack Shapiro in the North Pit.
18: Thank you, Sid. With me in the North Pit is Cliff Griffith, who was driving car number 26. Cliff is the oldest man in our field today, a grandfather. Is that right, Cliff?
19: That's right.
18: What happened out there, Cliff? You're out of the race, am I right?
19: While we were running under the caution light, I was going down the backstretch, and all of a sudden the engine exploded. I imagine a connecting rod broke or something.
18: You managed to steer it into the pits and keep it out of trouble, and that was it. Well, this was your fourth race here, Cliff. Am I right? And you finished ninth once in, what was it, 1952?
19: 52 and 10th and 56.
18: 10th and 56, and the other one not quite so good. The third one that you were in before this.
19: That was in 1951, and I finished about 22nd.
18: Well, you ran a good race while the horse lasted, Cliff. We're real glad to see you in one piece, and we hope you continue in that kind of racing luck.
19: Thank you very kindly.
18: I'm sorry you didn't run longer.
19: So am I.
18: Take care now. Thank you, Cliff Griffith. And now back to the tower.
1: Wire here. Another accident here on the main stretch right down by the southwest turn. A car has evidently either hit that retaining wall inside, as Freddie tapped me and said, trouble. I looked, Fred, did it tap the wall or did it just spin right down there past the wall?
4: All I saw do, Sid, was slide in. He went out around the outside of the workman, safety patrolman, cleaning up there, and I think he turned a little bit time. And he
1: probably hit some of that
4: eight.
1: Sand they're putting on the grease and oil out there, right?
4: Well, it's cement they're cleaning up the oil with. If it's a blue automobile, I don't know which one it is. I have a good idea which one it is.
1: Well, let's hold on to Johnny Peterson.
4: We'll wait until we get official recognition of that.
1: All right, so thank you. Now, the leading 10 at the end of 50 laps for your charts, or 125 miles, number 12, Eddie Sachs was first. Number 98, Parnelli Jones, second. Number 3, A.J. Foyt, third. Number 8, Len Sutton, fourth. Number 52, Troy Ruttman, fifth. Number 33, Eddie Johnson, sixth. Number 2, Roger Ward, seventh. Number 45, Jack Turner, eighth. Number 97, Dick Rathman, ninth. And number 4, Jim Rathman, was tenth. Speed was 144.505, a new record. The old record set by Eddie Sachs in 1960 at 142.032, so Eddie broke his old record of last year. Incidentally, fans, we've been invited to join the staff in Atlanta, Georgia, on July 9th for the Festival 250, featuring many of these same drivers and Indianapolis cars. The first USAC event in Atlanta with the big cars. I'll be down to join Bob Montgomery and his staff for their broadcast Sunday, July the 9th. Here again is Charlie Brockman.
17: Sid, I thought during this lull it might be a good time to review the cars out of the race, and there are 11 cars out of the race at the moment. They are number 3, Branson, number 16, Grimm, number 55, DeWalt, number 4, Jim Rathman, number 83, Davis, number 73, Shepard, number 22, McCluskey, number 14, Cheeseburg, number 45, Turner, and number 26, Griffith. And the last car out of the race is the one down in the turn, and I think I can confirm without question, Sid, it is number 8, Len Sutton. Len Sutton is out of the race. He's all right. He was still in the cockpit of the car, and he was okay, and so here you are, Sid.
1: All right, that was correct, Charlie. Number 8, Len Sutton in the Bryant Heating and Cooling Special. Len from Portland, Oregon, the boy, as I mentioned earlier, who was driving alongside me trying to get to the race today, finally made it, and now we see the car back on the racetrack again. So evidently it was restarted and put back or shoved back into the race. We'll get the official report momentarily. Now, the official report on the accident on the main stretch is as follows. It says four other cars following car number 83, Don Davis, were attempting to steer around this car on the track and were involved in the accident. They were car number 22, Roger McCluskey, car number 14, Bill Cheeseburg, car number 45, Jack Turner, and car number 73, A.J. Shepard. Again, Lloyd Ruby was not involved in the accident. All of them came to a stop at the end of the main stretch and were removed from the track. Turner's car is the one that went up in the air end over end, and at 60 laps, those cars were out of the race. The day, as far as weather is concerned, is still beautiful, and barring any serious mishap to the drivers involved in the accident, word we have not received from the hospital as yet, it will still be a great day for racing because accidents are expected at these speeds, but we certainly don't want any of the drivers to be injured in any way. The yellow flag is still out. Bill Vanderwater is on the track. We have received new records at every break down through 50 laps or 125 miles. The winner today, of course, receives over $100,000 for himself. The prize melon, speculatingly, $350,000 to $375,000 total. Winner receives the golden pace car, Bardock ring, clothes from Dick's Menswear in Wabash, Indiana. $1,000 worth of men's clothing up there, which will be given in the next few days. And many, many other awards and trophies. And, of course, the big thing is the conquering of this 500. And a particularly thrilling feat today because this is the 50th anniversary of this race. Jack Shapiro is standing by now with some information for us from the North Pit. Come in, Jack.
18: We're on. All right.
1: Yes, you are.
18: Thank you, Sid. A.J. Shepard is with me. He was a rookie here this year, and it's kind of tough to go out of a race that way, isn't it, A.J.?
20: Yeah, it sure is, but I don't think anyone in the mess-up was hurt real bad.
18: Well, we certainly hope not. The machine that you were driving, number 73, is the Travelon trailer car. It held the one-lap and four-lap record here, didn't it?
20: Yes, it did. We were out there in the race just a minute ago, and my pit crew was giving me the signals that I was running consistent 144s, and I was doing it real easy without any strain or anything. And when I came out of the number four corner, I seen the yellow light come on, so I started slowing down, and I seen the car setting sideways right in the middle of the front straightaway. So there was a car on my right, and there was room for him between the car sitting there and the outside wall. And so I moved to the left to get by, and just as I got within, pretty close to the car, why, the driver stepped out and started to walk right across in front of me. And I turned to the left and hit the brakes, and I seen as I was turning left that I'd hit that inside wall, but I figured that I'd miss the driver. And so the devil with my finishing must not get nobody hurt.
18: That's fine sentiments and great sportsmanship, A.J. We're sorry you had to finish your first race in this particular manner. We certainly wish you a lot better racing luck in the future, and I'm sure Don Davis feels that way. He is the driver that you managed to miss by hitting the wall.
20: Oh, well, good. I've known Don for a long time, and he's a terrific race driver. He's done a good job here, and all I can say is if I can have a car as good next year as I had this year, why, we're going to come back and try and win her.
18: You'll come back and race. Fine. Thank you very much, A.J., for talking with us. Now back to Sid Collins in the tower.
1: All right, Jack, thank you very much. Standing by is a car owner from Inglewood, California, who doesn't have a car this year, but for 14 years was a great car owner participant, and tells me he may be coming back next year very soon. Mr. Bob Estes. Bob, you were standing down the turn when
21: this
1: accident occurred?
21: Yes, I went down the turn just as the cars were flipping to see if I could help in any way to keep the people back. I'd like to report that, as far as I know, although the cars were badly damaged, nobody was hurt.
1: Well, that's the first time we've had one like that in the 500 on this main stretch that I can remember.
21: That's right, but I think everything was very well controlled.
1: Well, I certainly hope so, and Jack Turner's the one who went end over end, and he's a good buddy of us all.
21: Looked nasty.
1: Sure did. Well, Bob, thanks for coming by, and we'll look forward to you having a participant as you did Don Freeland, what he did so well for you coming in third some years ago.
21: Thanks, Sid. I certainly hope to be back again.
1: Nice to see you. Mr. Bob Estes, Inglewood, California, and you folks out there, I just heard another one of your native friends say hello to you. Now stay tuned for the greatest spectacle in racing. Back in the control tower once again as the race is being run under the caution light and the caution flag, and right now, Parnelli Jones, driving the Agajania Willer Battery Special, of course, gets a big break because he's holding on here in first position during the light. No one can pass him. Number 8, Len Sutton, is back on the racetrack again, having pitted during this particular time. And the crews are now still cleaning up the racetrack with the oil that spilled due to the accident. We understand that Jack Turner was being interviewed in the public address system just a few moments ago, so I'm sure he is okay. And we're really thrilled to hear that. We've heard no other report from the hospital on any injury in the accident, which is almost fantastic, having seen this thing. But, Freddie, I guess these accidents sometimes look a lot worse than they are, and the ones that look simple are worse than they look.
4: The most dangerous ones most generally are the slow, easy rolling type. And the spectacular accidents most generally wind up on four wheels, as most all of those cars all did, by the way, which shakes the driver up very badly and damages the car very seriously, but most generally these spectacular ones aren't as injurious to the chauffeurs as one might think.
1: Well, let me give the rundown now at the end of 60 laps or 150 miles. Yellow flag is still out, so we'll run this down for you. The first time in the day that we did not have a new record. The leader at the end of 60 laps, or 150 miles, was number 98, Parnelli Jones. Second, number 1, A.J. Foyt. Third, number 12, Eddie Sachs. Fourth, number 8, Len Sutton. Fifth, number 2, Roger Ward. Sixth, number 52, Troy Ruttman. Seventh, number 97, Dick Rathman. Eighth, number 41, Johnny Boyd, moving into the first 10. Ninth, number 99, Jimmy Herdebees, who led through 75 miles. And 10th, number 7, Clark Templeman. The time, 1 hour, 4 minutes, 26 and 51 hundred seconds. The speed, 139.661. And the speed of the record, which was set last year at this point by Eddie Sachs, was 140.056. So about less than 1 mile per hour slower because of the caution flag became the entire race average. The sizzling pace, the hottest speed, was 144.807, set by Jim Herdebees, leading at the end of 75 miles, or 30 laps. Yellow flag is still out, so they're just riding rather quiet.

0: Our entire broadcast crew. The passing flag being put out now, and the green flag is out, and the race is now again underway. So now there'll be some changes, and the boys who tried to work some strategy for pit stops have done so under the yellow flag, although I don't believe anything particularly unusual occurred at that time to make too much difference in the standings. So let's swing around the track and see what the men are saying now as they jockey for position and what they've noticed in the last 15 to 20 minutes. First to the south turn, and Bill Frosch.
1: All of the cars have just passed us, Sid, and they're all off and running in beautiful style. And away they go down the big, long back chute. Back to you, Sid.
0: Let's go to the southeast turn, Mike Ahern.
2: Right here, Sid. The cars have just passed here in a cluster around the southeast turn into the back straightaway. The cars are being trailed in the pack by Jack Brabham at the moment, but he's trying to cut on the inside and pass a few. To the back stretch now and Bernie Herrmann in just a moment. Right now, back to you, Sid.
0: And to the back stretch and Bernie Herrmann.
3: Okay, Sid. Al Killer just went on by in the Constant Haas special, car number 19. We saw Lloyd Ruby, too, and as Mike told you, Brabham bringing up the rear in the Kimberly Climax special. It's all yours, Sid.
0: You don't mean bringing up the rear of the entire pack. You mean in that particular group. Is that right, Bernie?
3: That's right, Sid.
0: Okay, now to the northeast turn, and here is Lou Palmer.
4: The story is the story of the group, all bunched together with one exception. Len Sutton was in the pits and then rolled back out again. He's riding alone, no traffic at the moment. Everyone else, though, all grouped up, and Ebro's still is trailing some light smoke as he comes by us here. And Sid, anytime you want a spot on the turn, I would say you could have it now. Back to you in the tower.
0: Well, I'm ready for a change after this one. That's the first one I've seen, Fred, and I don't know how you... No, my racing color is yellow, personally.
5: Well, it will shake you up. Believe me, it shakes up the best of veterans and the best of race fans. But those things do happen in this business, unfortunately, and it's real fortunate that no one was seriously injured, as far as we know.
0: I'll bet our buddy Jimmy Shelton thinks we're mad at him. Three times now we've cut off with the northeast turn.
5: Get with him.
0: And we don't mean to do that to Jim at all. Jim, how you doing up there, pal?
6: Real good, Sid. It's kind of a strange day for the men in the turns, as you have already remarked, because the fellows are doing an excellent job in these turns today, and it seems as though all the excitement is down in the home stretch. So when things do happen, we'll be here, Sid.
0: All right, thank you very much. George Sally said if this race were accident-free, George Sally, by the way, is chief mechanic on the Metal Cal car with Chuck Stevenson driving. He had the winners here with Sam Hanks in 57, and Jimmy Bryan in 58, two in a row, and he was trying to make it three in a row when Bryan's car wouldn't start in 59. They had trouble getting off the first lap, in fact, didn't make it. But he said you're going to see the best and fastest race you've ever seen anywhere without the accidents. Everybody will be hustling every minute, and the fellow who takes a breather, even for a second, is going to find himself at the tail end of the field. And that was true, and it's true again now with the green flag out. But, of course, the yellow flag, it's hard to break records when the boys are, in fact, it's impossible, Freddie, isn't it, when the boys are held back by the caution light.
5: Now, that's definitely true, Sid. I do not know how long the yellow flag has been displayed. Maybe Charlie kept a record of it. I'm not too sure. But if it hasn't been kept out too long, we still can look forward to a new race record today.
0: I have a wire here from our good friend, Reverend John Brewink, out in Tulsa,
5: Oklahoma. Pardon the interruption.
0: Tulsa, Oklahoma.
5: Floyd is challenging over there.
0: Hey, pardon?
5: A.J. Floyd is challenging Parnelli Jones, and this next lap around, you might find a different setting in that number 1-2 position. For our national champion, A.J. Foyt, is now right on Parnelli Jones's tail.
0: Well, they should be about the backstretch. Let's see if Bernie can pick him up. Have they gone by you, number 1 and 98? Bernie?
3: Okay, so they come by right now. It's Jones and Foyt. Foyt leading by. Just a few feet now. Foyt goes out in front. Back to you, sir.
0: Let's pick him up on the northeast turn. Lou?
4: All right, Foyt's leading. Foyt leads through the turn now. Parnelli Jones settling down behind him comfortably as they carry over into the short chute. Foyt, then Parnelli. Sid?
0: Then into the northwest, Jim.
6: Well, it's the same thing here, Sid. They're driving a real cool race, both of these fellas. It looks as though they're almost tailpipe to hood there, however, and they're coming down the home stretch right to you here and now.
0: Well, let's take a look, and Freddie, thanks for picking that one up, because right now we have A.J. Foyt leading Parnelli Jones by about 75 yards. So A.J. Foyt, who won the National Driving Championship this year at the age of 26, the second youngest driver to ever win that crown, has taken the lead in the 500-mile race in the Bose Seal Fast car.
5: Well, that's as it should be. Our national champion should be leading this race somewhere along the line, if not maybe winning it.
0: Well, he's the youngest national champion in 30 years, and everybody figured this Texan had a destiny and a date with greatness, and perhaps today he's going to do it. Charlie?
5: Well, it could be.
4: Sid, you might be interested that the caution light was on unofficially for 21 laps or 25 minutes, and I think it's a tremendous tribute to these people in the cleanup crews that they got that straightaway cleared and all the oil dried up in 25 minutes, a tremendous job because they had a lot of work to do. The caution light was out for 21 laps according to the records we're keeping.
0: Thank you very much. Let's see how they're doing in the backstretch now if they haven't passed you, Bernie.
3: I think they're going by, Sid.
0: Let's pick up Jim and pick up. Oh, here they are in front of us already. Floyd is ahead now by only about 25 yards, so Parnelli's picked up a little distance on him, Freddie.
5: Parnelli's cut it in half already in one lap's time, so you'll see a duel there from here on through until maybe something mechanical occurs to both cars and or they continue on through the balance of the race and wind up in that setup.
0: Well, A.J. Floyd has a new car with an upright engine this year on the left, and he, of course, is a rather quiet fella. In fact, he's very, very modest indeed, and it's hard to get him to say anything. But I assume if he wins the race, he'll have a few words for us, as will any other driver here, too. This race is very, very difficult to figure at this moment, so we'll not try. We'll just report it to you. Now stay tuned for the greatest spectacle in racing. Back in the control tower once again, this tight duel for first place taking place between A.J. Foyt and Parnelli Jones. And here's Charlie Brockman with the rundown, now unofficially in our tower, of the first six positions, which are tightly bunched.
4: All right, Sid, Foyt is the leader and Parnelli Jones is second, but Troy Ruttman is right behind Parnelli Jones. Troy Ruttman is running third, and as a matter of fact, Ruttman has moved into second place. Ruttman, as they're passing right now, has moved into second place. Eddie Sachs is running in fourth. Roger Ward is fifth, and Jim Hurtubise is now sixth. According to the tower, Dick Rathman is seventh, followed by Paul Goldsmith, Len Sutton, and Johnny Boy. But those are strictly unofficial at this point, and we should have the standings from the official scorers coming up shortly. But Troy Ruttman is now moved into second place in car number 52.
0: Rather interesting note there is the fact that Troy Ruttman, who won this race in 1952, at that time was driving for J.C. Agajanian, a car owner and promoter from the West Coast from San Pedro, California, and the boy he just passed is Aggie's current driver in Parnelli Jones, and Troy was the youngest driver at age 22 to ever win this race at that time, and of course since then too, and now Parnelli Jones is the new rookie and a very hot contender for the top honors as the rookie of the year. So Agajanian probably has some very strange feelings right now, wouldn't you say,
5: well,
0: Fred?
5: I would say so, but you can look forward to that Troy giving him a fit. Believe me, when he gets up there in front, he's going to be hard to catch. He'll be long gone because he'll have his foot in it all the way.
0: You know, in an interview the other day locally here, boys, with Sam Hanks, Sam said, "Sid, I look for the finish to have five cars within 100 yards of one another." And I couldn't believe it. And the way it's going right now, the first five are.
5: I think it could possibly happen because these boys are going to stay bunched up.
0: Wow.
5: There's going to be a lot of money in that checkered flag, you know.
0: That's for sure.
5: And by the way, Ev Rose's car is smoking quite badly now. And Sid, the basic reason for that would be, again, similar to what happened to Tony Bettenhausen last year. As you recall, he was smoking. You recall, and we mentioned
0: yes,
5: that
0: I do.
5: He either had a piston seizure coming up and or leaking oil out of the cam tower assembly onto the exhaust manifolding, as that's a lay-down engine job, and it's leaking right at the directly on the rear part of the exhaust header stack.
0: Well, here are the, pardon me, Fred.
5: It might not be of major importance, and then it could be, too.
0: Well, we'll watch and see what happens on that particular observation of yours. The standings now at the end of 70 laps or 175 miles are as follows. First was number 98. It was not a new record, of course, because of the caution flag. Parnelli Jones. Second, number 1, A.J. Foyt. Third, number 12, Eddie Sachs. Fourth, number 2, Roger Ward. Fifth, number 99, Jim Hurtubise. Sixth, 52, Troy Ruttman. Seventh, 97, Dick Rathman. Eighth, number 10, Paul Goldsmith. Ninth, number 41, Johnny Boyd, and 10th, number 18, Chuck Stevenson, moving into the top 10 for the first time, and the speed was 136.231. The old record was 140.373, set last year by Eddie Sachs. So those were the standings at the end of 70 laps, or 175 miles. We are missing some of our veteran drivers who, strangely enough, failed to qualify. We said earlier that 8 rookies made the race this year, but some of the real veterans didn't. One was Dwayne Carter, who had been in 10 500s. Another was Bob Byth, who had been in 5. Paul Russo, who had been in 14. And Don Friedland, who had been in 8.
5: Parnelli Jones' car just dropped back considerably. He's having mechanical malfunctions with the automobile now. It's starting to pop coming down the straightaway, so he's dropped back 3 or 4 positions quickly.
0: We'll pause now for 10 seconds for station identification across the nation. This is the Indianapolis Motor Speedway Network. Back in the Master Control Tower here at Indianapolis once again, and we're watching very closely for the leaders, and Charlie Brockman has the stopwatch on to perhaps determine the difference between the first and second positions. And if we get another tight duel as we had a few moments ago with Foyt and with Parnelli Jones, we shall follow them all the way around the racetrack to keep you completely up to date on all the activity here. Wire here from my old friend I was in England with during the war, Elsie, now in Dallas, Texas. Another godson of mine. I have them all over. You know, being a bachelor, Freddie, you have godchildren every place. Joe and Vince Dubras down in Dallas. The yellow flag now officially for your charts was displayed for a total of 25 minutes and 12 seconds while the course was cleared for oil. Now, Parnelli Jones is coming into the pit, and if Luke can get down there to describe this pit stop, we'd love to have it, but it's hard to just throw it to one of our announcers. This area here is hundreds and hundreds of feet long. So if Luke, if you are near Parnelli, let us know. Len Sutton, car number 8, pitted and changed 4 tires, was back in the race. Here is Luke at the center pit. Luke?
4: Sid, this is not a routine pit stop either. This is a trouble stop down here because they have that hood up and they are looking down in under the hood, the lower part of the engine, is some trouble spot down there. The over-the-wall pit crew, Pete Hurtubise, that's Jimmy's younger brother, and Christian Licht and Doug Hartman, Tiny Worley, who is the chief mechanic, and Dick Northam, are very much concerned about this car. Right now there is a very strong aura of apprehension, but they're closing it up. Looks like they're closing it up from here, and it may go ahead in the race. They're pushing the car now away, and there goes Jim Hurtubise on his way, and now we're going on our way back up to the tower, Sid.
0: Okay, Luke, thank you very much. And, of course, the pit action here is very exciting indeed, and if you fellas will try to get as close as you can to each car, we would appreciate it. And here again is Charlie.
2: Troy Ruttman has taken the lead. Troy Ruttman is now leading the race. He just passed A.J. Foyt, and Jones' pit stop was 52 seconds. So Troy Ruttman is the new leader. He took over the lead on the 85th lap. Now back to Sid.
0: Luke, can you hear me? Luke Walton, center pit. Luke, can you come in? We just had a report from Luke in the center pit, and I'll see if he's back to the mic. Luke, are you there? Well, evidently not. It was pointed out here that he was speaking of Jim Hurtubise, and I believe that in the excitement meant Parnelli Jones. Who was making
5: yes, that was Parnelli Jones' pit stop, for Hurtubise hasn't made a pit stop. He just flashed by us, in fact, and he was commenting on Parnelli Jones' pit stop. Apparently the difficulties are something that can't be quickly repaired, and they're going out with the intentions of running the best position they possibly can and just continue running and pick up a position.
0: Now here's Luke in the center pit again. Luke? Luke Walton in the center pit.
4: Yes, Sid, we're here right now. There's not much going on. That pit stop of Jim Hurtubise was a hurried up one because Jim Hurtubise, who's driving an exceptional race, wanted to get back in there.
0: Luke, let me interrupt you. The question was, that was Parnelli Jones in number 98, and perhaps you were confused because Hurtubise number is 99. Are we correct?
4: Yes, I believe we goofed on that one.
0: Oh, okay, pal. I just wanted to clarify.
4: It's Parnelli Jones and not Jim Hurtubise.
0: Okay, thank you very much, Luke. That's all we wanted because we had 3 pairs of glasses on it, and we knew it was 98, but we wanted you to know it, too. Okay, now, getting back to where we were, we have a wire here from L.V. Phillips, who's commissioner of our great high school athletic association, where we think we have the best basketball in the world, and I'll get bad letters on that, but we think it's true, and Bob and Shirley Worms are out in California, and I can't read all the telegrams, and also I want to mention that last year, one time, Freddie, it's a funny thing, you talk 4.5 hours, and in the heat of all this, just like Luke saying, Hurtubise, I said irregardless once, and I got 500 letters saying, there's no such word. I looked it up in the dictionary, and there is, but it's second choice. It's obsolete, but it is still a word. Well, and I'm sorry. And another thing, if I may...
5: You just have to watch your dictionary.
0: For sure. If I may, I want to thank you all for the wonderful letters you send. I hope you'll write them again this year and tell us where you're listening to Sid Collins, care of Indianapolis Speedway, Indianapolis, Indiana. But kindly don't expect too many replies. I answered about a third. That's the best I could do. Here are the standings at the end of the 80-lap break, or 200 miles. First was A.J. Foyt, car number 1. Second, 98, Parnelli Jones. Third, number 12, Eddie Sachs. Fourth, number two, Roger Ward. Fifth, 52, Troy Ruppman. Sixth, 99, Jim Herdebees. Seventh, 97, Dick Rothman. Eighth, number 10, Paul Goldsmith. Ninth, number 41, Johnny Boyd. And 10th, number 7, Clark Templeman. Not a new record, 136.802 miles per hour. Now stay tuned for the greatest spectacle in racing. Here at the Indianapolis Motor Speedway once again, things are running rather smoothly. At the moment, Troy Ruppman, who won this race in 1952, is in the lead, and the man who won the race here in 1949 is standing by, Bill Holland. Bill, do you have any feeling you wish you were out there to challenge Troy right now?
7: Well, Sid, yes, I'd like very much to be, and especially if it was a few years ago.
0: This fellow made a tremendous record. He had 2 seconds and a first in a three-year span, almost unbelievable.
7: That's right, 47, 48, and 50 of a second, and 149.
0: Well, Bill, today, I don't want to put you in the spot, but who are the top contenders for Victory Lane right now, in your opinion, as a former winner?
7: Well, it looks like Ruttman is going to be hard to beat. Ruttman's pretty hungry, and he's driving sensibly this year, which he didn't do the last couple of years, and it looks good for him, but Roger Ward is in a very good spot, and unless there's car trouble, of course, Parnelli and Foyt are in a good spot, too. It's a little early yet to make a choice.
0: Very diplomatic answer, and I know I agree with you. It is early. Thank you, Bill, for stopping over.
7: Thank you, sir.
0: Right, Bill Holland, who won this race in 49. Imagine Lee Wallard and Parsons and other winners listening around the country. Pat Flaherty is here, are enjoying the race immensely. And, golly, they must be chomping at the bit, Fred, to be right where you are right now, you know?
5: Yeah, well, by the way, I'd like to state that positions changed last time around. Troy Ruttman was leading A.J. Foyt, and A.J. Foyt, of course, took over the lead going through or by here. However, as far as Parnelli Jones is concerned, he's honestly out of business. You can look forward to no more out of Parnelli Jones this afternoon. And Ruttman has taken a lead away again from A.J. Foyt. So they're going to be jockeying back and forth for a long while until the next pit stop.
0: I think we'll swing around the track and try to pick them up. They're probably past Mike Ahern now, but coming down the backstretch should be number 52, Ruttman, and number 1, Foyt. Let's see how close they are. Bernie, come in.
8: Okay, waiting for them now, Sid, and we're still waiting. And here's Troy Ruttman, and following right behind is A.J. Foyt, perhaps 40 feet, trailing A.J. Foyt.
0: Just a couple of car lengths, probably. They should be coming around the northeast turn in a moment, and waiting for them is Lou Palmer.
4: And we almost always underestimate speed here. They're through the northeast and into the short chute, Sid. It was still Troy leading.
0: Jim Shelton, northwest.
6: All right, it is still Troy Ruttman and A.J. Foyt. It's similar to Ward and Rathman last year near the end of the race. It's still Ruttman 1, Foyt 2.
0: Now coming down the main stretch is the same thing. Ruttman and Foyt, and I think Ruttman is pulling away a little bit. It looks like about 50 or 60 yards difference. A few moments ago, it was just a couple of car lengths. We invited J.C. Agajanian to drop by and say hello to you around the nation, but he hasn't been up yet, and I know why, because Parnelli was faring so very well. But Parnelli Jones is back in the pit once again, and they're now trying to push the car a little bit. They are changing some tires, and if Freddie were right, they were going to try to do the best they could by running. He'll be back in. Otherwise, they'll call it a day.
5: Yes, I think they're giving him a... No, they're pulling the tires in. I think they're going to pull the car in because they were going to put some tires on it on this pit stop when he came in, but I believe they're going to call it a day and wrap that automobile up. It's unfortunate, too, because this young man was doing a tremendous job in a fine piece of equipment, and getting back to work on it again. They can't make up their mind whether to or not.
0: Well, Freddie standing right alongside me now is a car owner who's done a tremendous job for racing. The Dean Van Line Special placed on the pole this year for the second year in a row. Eddie Sachs, their driver, is still out there and very much in contention indeed. In third position, Mr. Al Dean, the owner of the automobile and the Dean Van Line's company, is here just nattily in red, white, and blue as usual. Mainly white, though, Al, looking very cool and crisp. And with you, your vice president, director of advertising, Mr. Chris Christian from Long Beach, California. How does it feel to be a car owner and be in third place when you started first and still have a good chance to win this race for the first time ever?
9: It feels great, Sid. I think that we're in fairly good shape here. When you consider the pit stop situation, I think a lot of the boys that are leading us now pitted a little ahead of us.
0: Does the race...
9: By reason of that, I believe that our tire wear is a little bit better than some of our competition.
0: You think the race is being run under the strategy you plan, and you're very satisfied so far?
9: I think that we're fortunate that we're getting some fine tire wear out of our chassis, Sid. I think we went 52 laps on the first set, and at a pace, did you know that Sachs was turning laps at 148?
0: No, we did not know that.
9: Yes, sir, he was turning laps at 148 miles an hour, and I believe as the fuel load has dissipated, that this boy will get back in serious contention again.
0: Well, now we wish you luck, because you had a winner in Monza with Jimmy Bryan, and you had Bryan do so well with Dean Van Lann's car, but never had a winner here, and this may be the year for you.
9: Well, I sure hope so, sir.
0: Thank you very much, Al Dean. Here's Chris Christian. And Chris, were you down there when Bill Cheeseberg had some trouble earlier in the other Dean car?
10: Yes, I was, Sid. As a matter of fact, I just watched Eddie's pit stop, and this big pileup happened right in front of me. It was quite an exciting thing.
0: Well, it's wonderful. I think that a team like yours that have three cars entered, two got in, and we wish you good luck today. And right now there's a lot of pit action on the track, but Eddie isn't one of them.
10: I'm real happy, too. Thanks a lot, Sid. Much good luck, too. You're doing a wonderful job, as always.
0: Thank you very much, Chris. Mr. Chris Christian, Mr. Al Dean, the Dean Van Lines group, and their car is now running third, and they're about as nervous as we are up there to think about the whole thing. Right now we have
10: a pit stop.
0: Long Beach is nervous, they say. In the south pit, Fred, who is that in the yellow?
5: Herdebeest made a pit stop over here, and it looks like his car caught on fire. He got out of the cockpit and right back in it again when the fire put out. Maybe somebody's down there that can handle it real quick.
0: Well, Luke Walton kind of thinks Herdebeest is making all these stops. Let's see how he's coming to this time. Luke?
11: Sid, if that's Herdebeest, it's all the way down from it, and it's way outside the scope of our vision. But a note here about the Agajanian car, number 98. Now we're talking about the Agajanian car, which was driven by Parnelli Jones. It was not engine trouble and not car trouble that happened. Parnelli Jones was injured. A small pebble or some other missile went through his goggles and hit him in the eye. And when he drove up here and stopped the first time, he was a little woozy. And now it looks like he's out of the car, and they're going to put Jim Rathman in. Jim Rathman is going to drive in relief for Parnelli Jones. But here comes Jim Rathman right past us now. He has his helmet on and ready to go, but that car is still down there in the Agajanian pit. Just in front of us, car number 33, driven by Eddie Johnson, came in just now and had a quick routine service by Louis Meyer Jr., Johnny Drake, Johnny Matera, Buster Werke, and Bill Johnson, but it's back out on the track. The Parnelli Jones Agajanian number 98 car is still out there on the pitch and is motionless. Now, back to Sid as we go down and see if we can find Parnelli. Now they're pushing that car away, and it's on its way, and Jim Rathman is back here again.
0: Okay, Luke, thank you very much. Now to the northeast turn, and Lou Palmer.
4: Right, Sid. We have Epp Rose now, in fact, just out of our sight. I was about to say inside around the corner. Epp's car has been smoking, as has been pointed out several times during the course of the race, and whatever the problem was, it developed fully. Epp almost seemed to lose it in the back straightaway. Did keep it under control, however, and we can't really vouch for losing it. It may have been a way of slowing it up. In any event, came through shallow under the white line on the apron area and just gradually coasted around our turn. So he should be near the pit area now. That's Epp Rose in car 86. Now, Sid, back to you on the tower.
0: Okay, thank you very much. And the Cooper Climax car, Kimberly Cooper car, just went around the turns to be smoking a bit. Charlie?
5: Said I was pointing to the fact that A.J. Foyt has gone back into the lead. He took the lead on the 96th lap and is back in first place. Troy Ruttman is now second, Eddie Sachs third, and Roger Ward is running in fourth position. Sid?
0: Well, we certainly had a battle now for this lead in the last 15 minutes. In the 89th lap, Foyt regained the lead from Ruttman. Ruttman took the lead away from Foyt in the next lap, the 90th. Now, as Charlie told you, we have another change again. So it's going to be nip and tuck. And here is number 86, which was pointed out to us very well by Lou Palmer, coasting into his pit. That is Epp Rose, a rookie in the Myers Speedway Special from Houston, Texas. And he is just barely making it, just taking off his gloves. He's pushed his goggles up. And, of course, when a driver leaves the 500, he is very dejected indeed. They wait all year, sometimes in this case of a rookie, all of their life for a chance to run in this event and hope to at least finish and perhaps do much better than just finish in the pack. So Epp Rose is now rolling in, and I'm sure he will be out of the race. Well, now, fans, stay tuned for the greatest spectacle in racing. Back in the Master Control Tower once again, where things are running steadily, a battle between Ruttman and Foyt for the lead, nip and tuck. And here in the center pit once again is Luke Walton.
11: Well, Sid, the story has changed again. J.C. Agajanian had Jim Rathman all primed and ready to take over to replace Parnelli Jones as a relief driver. But when Parnelli came in, that little hit in the eye didn't seem to bother him, so he refused the relief driver, and he's on his way again. But just as he took off, the car sounded like it developed engine trouble, and there was apprehension again all over the Agajanian pit. But as it came past the second time, it sounded all right, so it looks like it's status quo for Parnelli and Agajanian. Now back to the tower.
0: Thank you, Luke. The speed at the end of 90 laps, or 225 miles, building back up again since the green flag is now out, 137.679. And the standings of the leaders. First, number 52, Troy Ruttman. Second, number 1, A.J. Foyt. Third, number 12, Eddie Sachs. Fourth, number 2, Roger Ward. Fifth, number 99, Jim Hurtubise. Sixth, number 97, Dick Rathman. Sixth, number 10, Paul Goldsmith. Correction. Seventh, number 10, Paul Goldsmith. Eighth, number 41, Johnny Boyd. Ninth, number 7, Clark Templeman. And 10th, 33, Eddie Johnson. And if I interpreted that incorrectly again, first was 52, second, number 1, third, number 12, fourth, number 2, fifth, 99, sixth, 97, seventh, number 10, eighth, 41, ninth, 7, and 10th, number 33. And at the end of 80 laps, Jim Hurtubise had won $5,250 in lap prize money. Car 98, Parnelli Jones, $4,050. Car 12, Eddie Sachs, $1,050. Car 4, Jim Rathman, $900. And car number 1, Foyt, a total of $750. Charlie?
5: Sid, we just passed the halfway point. The race is now halfway to the finish, 250 miles. And the leader at the moment is A.J. Foyt with Troy Ruttman second, and Sachs is about 6 seconds behind in third. Ward is another 4 or 5 seconds back in fourth.
0: Well, as they say, these are the lonesome miles, Freddie. These are the monotonous miles. These are the miles where physical conditioning and endurance take over. These are the miles when you look out of the race car and you're there alone. Right.
5: This is the miles that the driver is marking time with. And if you'll notice the way Ward is driving, he's sitting back there cool and calm as a cucumber. He's just pacing the boys. And he's not too far off from the lead. So when the time comes, why, he can stand on it just a little bit harder. But there's one thing I think we've been overlooking. Chuck Stevenson, our former national champion, is sneaking up little by little. And he's running a real nice, steady pace in that metal cowl job.
0: Thank you, Fred. Wire came in asking for more information about the cars and less about the drivers. Well, we realize that in any sport, the personality involved and the popularity of having followed these men is probably of primary importance to you. Like a baseball player, you want to know a little bit more about him than you do about the bat and so on. However, here's a man who knows about cars, and we'll start to tell you more about the cars. We want to make you happy. And here's Mickey Thompson, who's the speed king, who just set a 406-mile-an-hour record on the Bonneville Salt Flats in a car that was very, very technical indeed. How many engines, Mick?
12: Well, the car had 4 engines in it, but I think this race right here is more important right now.
0: Well, let's talk about this race from a Speed King's point of view. How do you like it?
12: Well, it looks real good. I don't know if you know it up here yet or not, but Parnelli got a pretty big smash in the eye. As one reason he had to come in.
0: Yes, we got the report from our man in the pit, Mickey. We're glad you told us. Are you picking a favorite right now?
12: Well, I told you before that I thought Foyt would be right up there in front, and he's sure running there.
0: Yes, you did, and you were kind of hot for Parnelli, too, I think.
12: Very, very much so.
0: Well, Mickey, would you want to race out here, a man who goes 406 miles an hour straight out?
12: No, sir. This separates the men from the boys right here.
0: Well, you're certainly a man. But you feel like a boy today?
12: Why, when you see those fellas going around out here, you really do, believe me.
0: Well, 31 years of age, you've done a tremendous job in your particular profession. We're happy to have had a chance to speak with you.
12: Thank you very much, sir.
0: Thanks. Mickey Thompson, who holds the land speed mark and is going to challenge for a return record against the British drivers, Sir Malcolm Campbell and Cobb, whose records he broke just last fall. Getting back to these automobiles themselves, each designer incorporates his own theories in a chassis development. Some favor placing the engine and drive line on the extreme left for greatest weight shift, with the driver on the right side of the car. Others place the driver on the left side for better driver feel in the turns, still keeping as much car weight as possible on the left wheels. All designers have lowered the body of the car to decrease wind resistance, and some favor the lay-down engine to reduce body height still further. Even the tires are designed and built exclusively for the racetrack here to get the most gripping action and highest cornering speeds in the left turn. turns. Rear tires of 8x18 are larger than front tires, 760x16, since they transmit the tremendous engine horsepower. All Indianapolis cars now use a space frame type chassis of high alloy steel tubing with a minimum wheelbase of 96 inches, except for the foreign car, which had a little bit of a waiver this year. And hydraulic disc brakes of the spot brake type are used exclusively, and the transmission is a simple rugged stick shift with two forward speeds and one reverse, reverse gear optional, used with a regular friction type clutch. And racing fuel is individually blended for each car to ensure best performance for that car and engine combination. There's a blend on the Brabham car, and that's the only one. Charlie?
4: Sid, we have the intervals in the first four cars. Foyt is leading the race by 2 seconds over Troy Ruttman, 7 seconds over Eddie Sachs, and 15 seconds over Roger Ward. Ward has had quite a battle with Lloyd Ruby, and we believe Ruby is a lap behind, but they have really been going at it nip and tuck, and at the moment, Ward is 15 seconds out of the lead. Sid?
0: Okay, Charlie, thank you very much, and now here's our very dear friend J.C. Agajanian, who looks... Well, Sports Illustrated said chipper, but you're not a chipper right now, pal. You've had a rough day so far. How's Parnelli doing in 98?
13: Well, he was doing real fine, Sid. The bolt off of the racetrack, possibly from the accident down there, was picked up by Johnny Boyd's car as the green flag went on, and it smacked Parnelli right in the eye above his eyelid and put in a tremendous cut there, and the goggles were just full of blood. And it looked as a very serious cut, and the reason he slowed down came in to get goggles and went out, and he was still couldn't see. The second pair of goggles were full of blood, and because of the fact that he wasn't on the throttle real hard, it looked as though the engine was having a little trouble. But he's doing real fine out there now, and the blood has dried up some, and I think he's going to go ahead and finish. Jim Rathman was standing by to...
0: Hey, can I interrupt you a second?
13: You bet.
0: Stand by here. Here's Bill Frosch in the southwest turn. Come in, Bill. On the southwest turn, Bill Frosch.
1: Jim Hurtubise's car is out of the race, it looks like right now. There was quite a puff of smoke as he came into the southwest turn. He guided it low, came on down to the grass, spun around, is mighty close to the water down there, but whether or not he will get another shove, whether he just lost the car or the engine went out, remains to be seen. But Jim takes off his helmet now, drops it into the seat of the car. The wrecker is there, the officials are there, they're looking to see what happened. No injury to the car, no injury to Jim. The car is simply standing there, faced the wrong way, in the grass, right close to the creek, here just out of the southwest turn, the start into the short south shoot. Now back to you, Sid.
0: Okay, Bill, thank you very much. And Jimmy Hurtubise, who set a total of six records actually today, one lap through 30 laps, is now out of the race, and we're very sorry to hear about that. A strong contender. Freddie?
5: Sid, I saw Hurtubise's car start belching smoke here, and it came unglued towards the end of the straightaway. He did develop a mechanical failure. He probably cut the engine in half, and it locked up on him, and he slid her into the infield, because I saw it coming here.
0: Well, let's get back to Aggie here right after this station break for 1 minute. We invite you to stay tuned. This is not a station break. It's a cutaway for a minute. Stay tuned for the greatest spectacle in racing. Back in the control tower once again, we had to interrupt Agajanian to discuss the Hurtubise situation in the southwest turn, but you know we always cut away from interviews for action on the track, but there are times when we can have a chance to talk to people who make this racetrack and make racing go. Ag, back to your situation right now. You say Parnelli is still in the car, but you had a chance for a relief driver to stand by, and Parnelli felt he could go on.
13: That's right. He recouped quite a bit after taking a few slow laps out there, Sid, and he's in good shape now. However, he has quite a bit of blood all over his face from the tremendous cut he got above his eyebrow.
0: Well, thanks for stopping by, Ag. Good luck, and back to the pits.
13: Thank you, Sid. I'm going down there.
0: I bet you are. Charlie?
4: Sid, Jim Rathman is seated in the cockpit of Troy Ruttman's car. Ruttman just made a pit stop, and I don't know what the situation is down there. They tried to get him away from the pit, and he stopped, and he is not going back out on the track at the moment, but it is definitely Jim Rathman in the cockpit of Troy Ruttman's car. Now they're pushing it back to his pit.
5: And also, Johnny Boyd came into the pit driveway with his hands in the air, shrugging his shoulder, and slid to a stop about halfway down in the pit section, well past his own pit. We didn't see him go back out again. We don't know whether or not he's out of the race, but we suspect that he is. Sid?
14: Okay, Charlie, thank you. Here is Mr. Walter Goodwin, his public relations director for the dark cart entry here that had Don Davis in it that gave us that spectacular thrill on the main stretch, and he wants to give us an official release of what happened.
15: First of all, Floyd Davis, the builder and designer of the car, stated that Don Davis did an excellent job. I'm sorry to say that a car sprung a leak in the oil tank, skidded in the oil on the main straightaway in the 49th lap. It didn't hurt the car too much, and Pat Flaherty, the crew chief in charge of the race, said this was an excellent job for a first-year driver.
14: Sir, if I may, you said Floyd Davis. You mean Floyd Travis?
15: Floyd Travis,
14: well,
15: I'm sorry.
14: Floyd Davis is a former co-winner. Don't want to confuse him.
15: That's
14: Thank
15: correct.
14: You very much, Walter, for explaining it to us. Right. Walter Goodwin from the number 83 car, ridden by Don Davis, which caused the unfortunate mishap on the main stretch. But, of course, it was a mechanical failure on his part, too. I didn't mean to say he personally caused it. He was in plenty of trouble, too. Charlie?
5: Well, Sid, they're pushing Troy Ruttman's car to the garage area, and it is out of the race. And so Jim Rathman is frustrated once again in his effort to get back into this race. He was in the cockpit ready to go out and drive relief for Ruttman, but the car is out of the race, and they're pushing the car to the garage area. And so that makes another car out of the race. I think I might review the cars out of the race at the moment. Number 3, Branson. Number 16, Grimm. Number 55, DeWalt. Number 4, Jim Rathman. Number 83, Davis. Number 73, Shepard. Number 22, McCluskey. Number 14, Cheeseburg. Number 45, Turner. Number 26, Griffith. Number 86, Rose. Number 99, Hurtubise. Number 52, Ruttman. And we suspect number 41, Boyd. Sid?
14: Have a telegram here from a man that we have always admired very much and think is one of the finest broadcasters and sportscasters of all time, who wires he's listening in Port Chester, New York, and says, wonderful job by you and all your crew. Congratulate them all for me, which I'm doing. Regards, Bill Stern. Thank you very much, Bill. We sure hope you're feeling a whole lot better. Now to the South Pit, and here's Johnny Peterson.
16: All right, Sid, and a tremendous job done by the pit crew of Eddie Sachs down here immediately in front of us. Eddie Sachs already out back on the track. We'll try and check the time for you on that pit stop, Sid.
14: Okay, John, thank you very much. Right now, if we have in about 10 seconds, Charlie.
5: We unofficially clock Sachs pit time at 30 seconds. 30 seconds, Sid, a little slower than some of the others.
14: Well, this may be a tremendous finish the way things are going. If these cars in now keep running, we'll have a lot of the top boys and the leaders in racing for the last several years still right in the first half a dozen. Now we'll pause 10 seconds for station identification. This is the Indianapolis Motor Speedway Network. Back in the control tower at Indianapolis once again. And the race is now settling down to a certain extent as these strategic positions are being manipulated. The first part of the race was a bit unusual. We had new records set at the first lap, the second, the fourth, the tenth, the 20th, the 30th, the 40th, and the 50th. And then we had a mishap on the 136th lap. The green flag then was pulled in and the yellow flag came out to 25 minutes and 12 seconds of yellow light. The green flag then came back, and the race has continued now under increasing speed. The fastest average today was 144.807 at the end of 75 miles. And 136 laps, the green flag came out once again after the mishap on the main stretch, which was rather a chain atomic reaction out here, with Don Davis going first and then other cars being involved, with Jack Turner flipping end over end in the air, Roger McCluskey, Bill Cheeseburg, and A.J. Shepard all being eliminated. Charlie?
5: With Ruttman's car going out of the race and Sachs making his pit stop, that puts Ward in second place. And on our last clocking, Foyt is leading Ward by 17 and a half seconds. 17 and a half seconds, or just about a quarter of a lap. And the last time we checked it was a 15-second differential. So Foyt, who is running better than 144 miles an hour, seems to be gaining on Ward, who is now in second place. Sid?
14: Okay, Charlie, thank you very, very much. As you fans know, we mentioned earlier, this is the largest crowd ever to attend a 500-mile race. This is the golden anniversary, and they're here from all over to watch and enjoy the activity. And they're particularly watching right now Jack Brabham of Australia, now living in Surrey, England. He is in for a pit stop in the North Pit area, and to watch him, here's Jack Shapiro.
17: Thank you, Sid. They are taking off the right rear and the right front tire and the left rear. They seem to be leaving the left front tire as it was. They're filling the car with fuel. Of course, this car is filled with fuel up front. The tank is in front of the driver, the engine behind. And this man who came here from England, Surrey, England, to run in this race with this Cooper Climax machine is giving himself a wonderful account today against the finest drivers America can offer. He's not standing in the first 10 at this point, but he is running an excellent race. They are now carrying on some conversation. They don't seem to be in any hurry. I wonder if perhaps they're figuring this is their last pit stop. If it is, they have an excellent chance to get much higher in the standings than they are now. The car is still up on the air jack. Incidentally, they have a bed type of jack. They just dropped it down, and he's on his way. It's about the size of an army cut, the jack is, and it picks the car up about 8 or 10 inches off the ground. There goes Jack Brabham on his way back in the race, now back to the tower.
14: Okay, and here again is Charlie.
4: Roger Ward just took the lead as A.J. Foyt made his second pit stop. Ward is leading. Foyt is in the pit, and we're getting a clocking on Foyt in his pit stop. This will be very important when he goes out. Brabham's pit stop was 1:03. 1:03 for Jack Brabham, and we'll try to get a time on Foyt. Foyt is back on the racetrack with Ward leading, but due to make a pit stop soon. Sid?
14: Now to the northeast turn, and Lou Palmer.
16: Now rolling to a stop here in the infield area immediately across from our stands, just about 70 feet away, is car number 8, Len Sutton, unbuckling, and he's just getting out of the cockpit now. Len is quite all right, and the car itself appears to be in good condition, but there is a mechanical problem, obviously. Len Sutton still has his helmet on, is unstrapped, though, now and out of the car. And there he stands talking to safety officers. The car is well into the infield area, down toward the ditch, so it's not going to present any problem here. But here it stays, the engine dead, Sutton out of the cockpit, car 8 out of the race. Sid, back to you in the tower.
14: Okay, Lou, thank you very much. And here are the standings, the end of 250 miles, or 100 laps. But now Roger Ward is coming into his pit, and Jack, I imagine you're right down there because he's right next to Jack Brabham's pit. Jack Shapiro, can you see him?
17: Yes, I can, Sid. The car is up on the jacks, and they are changing the rubber on all four quarters. They're filling it with fuel, and they are making a very fast job of it. This is an excellent crew, of course, trained by the chief mechanic, A.J. Watson, and he's away. He's away from the pit and gone, and that may be a new record. Back to the tower.
14: Well, Roger promised he wouldn't kill that engine again. You know, last year he had trouble in that particular situation, and he said this time he was going to watch himself very carefully, and as Freddie Agabation has pointed out, he has driven a very, very strategic race. He said if he could take second money now without running, he wouldn't take it. That's what he said this morning. He was too confident to grab it. Right now he thinks he may win. Now stay tuned for the greatest spectacle in racing. Back in the control tower here at Indianapolis once again, and the race is being run swiftly and steadily and strategically by Roger Ward, who's now in the lead. And coming out of a pit stop situation right now is Clark Shorty Templeman in car number 7, the Bill Forbes Racing Team Special. Here's Charlie Brockman.
4: All right, Sid, A.J. Foyt is back in the lead because Ward made his pit stop, but they talk about the race being won or lost in the pit. Foyt's stop was a very good one, 23 seconds, but Ward's was even better at 19 seconds. You'll recall the last time we checked the interval, it was 17 and a half seconds. It's down now to 14 seconds. But Eddie Sachs is in there, and he's only 7 seconds behind Foyt. So it's a three-way battle right now among Foyt, Sachs, and Ward. Sachs about 7 seconds back, Ward about 14 seconds back. So we'll keep watching it.
14: Okay, Charlie, thank you very, very much. And now to check the cars out of the race very rapidly once again for you, as number 98, Parnelli Jones, comes back in for another pit stop, and he's having lots of trouble today, and you heard his car owner explain things to you. I think I'll hold these cars out of the race for a little bit later and add to them. Right now, I want to get up to date on the end of 100 laps and 110 laps for you. First, the end of 100 laps. First was A.J. Foyt, number 1. Second, number 52, Roy Ruttman. Third, number 12, Eddie Sachs. Fourth, number 2, Roger Ward. Fifth, number 97, Dick Rathman. Sixth, number 10, Paul Goldsmith. Seventh, number 41, Johnny Boyd. Eighth, number 7, Clark Templeman. Ninth, number 18, Chuck Stevenson. Tenth, number 17, Jack Brabham. And the speed, 138.311 miles per hour. And now at the end of 110 laps, or 275 miles, your leader was A.J. Foyt. Second, number 12, Eddie Sachs. Third, number 2, Roger Ward. Fourth, number 10, Paul Goldsmith. Fifth, number 97, Dick Rathman. 6th, number 7, Clark Templeman. 7th, number 18, Chuck Stevenson. 8th, number 19, Al Keller from Greenacre City, Florida. 9th, number 33, Eddie Johnson. And 10th, number 17, Jack Brabham. And the speed was 138.759, which is another new record. So now they're back on the record trail once again. The old record set by Roger Ward in 1959 at 137.293. Out of the center pit, and Luke Walton.
11: Sid, earlier in the race, Don Davis skidded and made a turnaround here in the main stretch in car number 83. And now here is a statement from Mr. Floyd Travis, the owner of the car, through Walter Goodwin of Mansfield, Ohio. Mr. Goodwin?
15: Thank you, Luke. Floyd wished to state that the car sprung a leak in the oil tank and skidded on the oil and main straightaway in the 53rd lap. It didn't hurt the car too much, and he wished to state that he felt Don Davis did an excellent job of driving, as did Pat Flaherty, our pit crew chief and winner in 56, who stated this was one of the finest jobs of driving for a first-year driver.
14: We had that report up here, Luke, a little bit ago. Thank you very much. Perhaps the gentleman thought there was another broadcast out here. I wanted to be sure that the public relations release was made to them both. But we had the report here in the tower from Mr. Goodwin, and we thank you for it. At the end of 100 laps, the lap prize awards were to Jim Hurtubise, $5,250. To Parnelli Jones, $4,050. To number one, A.J. Foyt, $2,250. To car 52, Troy Ruttman, driving the Zinc Track Burner Special, $1,500. Number four, Jim Rathman in the Simonize Special, $900. And number 12, Eddie Sachs in the Dean Van Line Special, $1,050. With the leaders on the 106th lap, Johnny Boyd was out of the race. No report on his mechanical failure from the tech committee as yet. Johnny Boyd was driving the team car with Roger Ward. Charlie?
4: Well, Sid, we've got a battle developing. Eddie Sachs has closed the gap on A.J. Foyt to 2 seconds, and Roger Ward has closed to within 12 and a half seconds. And so both Ward and Sachs are gaining on Foyt, who is leading. And this could develop into a very interesting battle. We're now at the end of 300 miles. You'll recall that last year at 300 miles is the point when Rathman and Ward started dueling wheel to wheel, and they did it right to the finish.
14: Well, we certainly have three tremendous drivers here in Foyt and Sachs and Ward dueling again, as you say, Charlie. And that little Cooper car keeps on rolling around, and he's moved up to contention from time to time in the first 10, but not much further, and perhaps he's unable to get the additional speed. He's a fair distance back. However, the first 10 are still rather close, and anyone has a chance due to a mechanical failure or someone else dropping out. Never forget the year that Roger Ward, Troy Ruttman won the race in 1952 with 8 laps to go. I think when Billy Vukovic skinned out there in the 192nd, Freddie, he was probably the most surprised man in the field. How would you feel if you were running sixth and everybody else dropped out in front of you?
5: Well, I'd have one. You know, sometimes that don't make you feel too good, but to be running in the position Vukovic was running in and develop a mechanical malfunction in the steering mechanism like he did is enough to give anyone a fit. By the way, I'd like to comment a little bit on Ward's last stop. I've been watching the tires with the glasses here, and when Ward made the stop, he had run through about one or two plies of his right front tire when he made the change. So he's using the utmost of rubber and tires before he makes his stop. He made a beautiful stop on that. One lap earlier would have been too soon. One lap later would have been too late. He's using his head tremendously well.
14: Thank you, Fred. You know, the pole position driver seldom wins the race. A lot of people think the pole position is very important. Freddie Agabation at the pole in 1952 had a few drivers who have won, though. Recent years, Bill Vukovic and Pat Flaherty. Billy Arnold won, Jimmy Murphy, Tommy Milton, and Floyd Roberts. Do you think, Fred, having had the pole yourself, that the pole was that important to you?
5: Well, no, not necessarily. Anywhere in the front row is always a good position to be in. They claim that the outside position of the front row is a much better position, in as much as you drop down into the turn, making a larger radius out of it, getting in, and giving you a bit more accelerating room. And as it's been proven in the past, you find that many times a middle position or outside position get into the turn first.
14: You know, when we talk about these leaders, the way Hurtubise took off here today from the first lap right on through the 30th lap to lead the race. You can't help but think of Billy Arnold, who led the race in 1930 every lap except the first two. And Joe Dawson led only the last two laps in 1912. So actually the leading situation here has changed considerably. Today we have had several leaders. We've had Herta Bees and Jim Rathman, Eddie Sachs, Parnelli Jones, A.J. Foyt, and Troy Ruttman. Charlie?
2: Sid, we're a little bit early for our next report on some of the cars running back of 10th, but I've got them squared away, and I better give it before I lose track of them. In 11th position, behind the first 10, Jack Brabham is now running 10th, and in 11th position is Bob Christie. 12th is Bobby Marshman. 13th is Norm Hall. 14th is Gene Hartley. 15th is Lloyd Ruby. 16th is Wayne Wyler. 17th is Dempsey Wilson, and 18th is Parnelli Jones. There are just 18 cars running at the present time. 15 cars are out of the race, and for the benefit of those of you that may have tuned in late, we feel that we should review the game. Here is Eddie Sachs right on the tail of A.J. Foyt in the battle for the lead. A.J. Foyt leading, and Eddie Sachs right behind him. And Roger Ward quite a distance back, about 14 or 15 seconds back, but Eddie Sachs is right behind Foyt. Now continuing with the cars out of the race. Number 3, Branson. Number 16, Grimm. Number 55, DeWalt. Number 4, Rathman. Number 83, Davis. Number 73, Shepard. Number 22, McCluskey. Number 14, Cheeseburg. Number 45, Turner. Number 26, Griffith. Number 86, Rose. Number 99, Herta Bees. Number 41, Boyd. Number 52, Ruttman. And number 8, Sutton.
14: Now, fans, stay tuned for the greatest spectacle in racing. Back in the Master Control Tower once again, here's the man who very beautifully sang for us again our favorite song here back home again in Indiana. And we picked you up off one of the PA horns, not direct mail. I don't think we did justice to your voice, but I heard it myself, and it sounded great. And by the way, Eddie Sachs is just taking the lead.
18: That's wonderful. I don't want to be on too long, Sid. I want to get back up and watch this great race. Thank you for having me on, as usual. And once again, a great thrill to be here.
14: Nice to have you here. Mel Torme. Thank you, right. Thanks for singing our song for us today. We now have Eddie Sachs in the lead. And what else did you check there, Charlie?
2: Well, Sachs has taken the lead, but I think just while you were talking to Mel and said Sachs had taken the lead, A.J. Foyt slipped back in, although we'll have to wait till they come around to make sure. Roger Ward is 13 and a half seconds back in third place, so it's really a three-way battle. Sachs and Foyt are running 143-plus at the moment, 143-plus. So this looks very reminiscent of last year. It was about this time that Ward and Rathman started dueling. Now it's Sachs and Foyt. Sid?
14: Okay, Charlie, thank you very, very much indeed. And this race is becoming a duel like last year. We didn't think we'd ever see one like it. And we're not going to predict it yet, but it could work out that way. And right now, Eddie Sachs is just a matter of perhaps 10 or 12 yards at the most in front of A.J. Foyt, and coming into the pit, car number 19, the Constant Hot Special, Al Keller from Greenacre City, Florida. Al is in his sixth race here at the Indianapolis Speedway. The sun is shining beautifully. The air is clear. Planes are flying overhead, and on the racetrack, we're enjoying the 50th anniversary edition from 1911 to 1961 of the 500-mile race. And many people are here from all over the country and all over the world to enjoy it with us. Olympic star Johnny Weissmuller is here from the movies in Hollywood, Bob Wilkie, Robert Page, who's a Hoosier, who went to high school here in Indianapolis, Jim Davis, George Montgomery's here, Wes Mahaney from Los Angeles, Miss Universe is here, Bob Crosby, Maury Luxford, who runs the great Bing Crosby Golf Open, John Millis is here. We have Fred Waring, and a guest of honor for the day is Captain Eddie Rickenbacker, whom we certainly hope will have a moment to drop by and say hello to us, one of the most unusual and outstanding men in the country today. The field, of course, is thinned out considerably. We have many cars out of the race, which will run down to you in about 10 minutes. All of the cars are still in the field in their positions, and all of the cars out of the race, and Charlie Brockman is compiling that information for us right now. Here is the standing of the leaders at the end of 120 laps, or 300 miles, and another new record. Since the yellow light went off, a new record. 138.205 is the new record, eclipsing that set by Roger Ward in 1959 at 137.543. The leader who set the record was A.J. Foyt in car number 1. Second was number 12, Eddie Sachs. Third, number 2, Roger Ward. Fourth, 97, Dick Rathman. Fifth, number 10, Paul Goldsmith. 6, number 19, Al Keller. 7, 33, Eddie Johnson. 8, number 7, Clark Templeman. 9th, number 18, Chuck Stevenson. And 10th, number 8, Len Sutton. 2 hours, 10 minutes, 14 and 15 hundred seconds. Another new record. So at only 70 laps, 80 laps, 90 laps, and 100 laps, have we not had new records, and that's because the yellow flag was out part of that time, and it took them time again to increase the average speed back to a new record pace. The record for the 500 is 138.767, and we're getting very close to it now. The field is 138.205, so barring further mishap, we should have a new record and the fastest 500 to date. Now, if we can, I'd like to spin around the track and be sure that all of our boys are wide awake. We have some action coming on the main stretch. Everyone is standing out here on the main stretch. The yellow flag is out, and we can't see it from this particular point. Perhaps Jim Shelton coming down from the northwest turn could. Jim, is it up that way? They're looking up that way.
6: Yes, it is, Sid, and we'll have to get the glasses. Everybody went out there. There was so much dust, we couldn't catch the number of the car. But the man is in good shape. He's walking away from the car. We want to be sure that we call this one correct. The yellow light is long, and the drivers are missing the car easily. It's near the white line. He ended up near the white line. Went into a skid, coming out of this northwest turn here, just about to the head of the stretch. He went into it. We'll have our engineer check the glasses. There is a tow truck. They're putting the fire extinguishers on it now. I didn't see any flames come out, but they are putting the fire extinguishers on it. We'll run down and check this one, Sid. Maybe you can catch it from the glasses up there, perhaps.
14: Well, unless we send Charlie out to the other side, which we will do. Okay, Charlie, if you will, because our tower here is right on the starting line, but we have the vantage point on the south end of the tower, and there are guests of ours, of the Speedway Network, on this floor. And, of course, they're all standing, so we can't see through the glass to the far end. There's one small blind spot on this racetrack of probably 50 feet between Jim Shelton on the northwest turn and the tower, and that's exactly where it occurred. And the last time that happened, Freddie, I remember when Cal Nide many years ago had a spin at that same spot, and Ray Crawford also had a mishap up there. Right, Roger Ward is now running about 14 seconds behind Eddie Sachs and A.J. Foyt, who are running 1-2 on the 129th lap. And now coming in for a pit stop is number 15, Wayne Wyler. In his car, which was originally the Hopkins car, now called today the Hopkins Coral Harbor Special. Number 15, Wayne from Phoenix, Arizona, the home of a great race driver friend of ours, late Jimmy Bryan, who's trying to carry on the tradition for him. The yellow flag is out, and we have Roger Ward right behind Sachs and Foyt. And if we can, no point in following them around, Jack Brabham is about 2 or 3 yards behind the car directly in front of him, which... Now coming into the south turn, of course, there's much interest here in Jack Brabham today. The fact that he has come over to race in the 500 will be the first foreign entrant to qualify since 1952 when Alberto Scarry was here. And we're very thrilled to have him, and I might say that the entire crew that came with him have been very well liked and have cooperated so well with the Speedway, and they certainly have with them, too, to make them feel at home here in Indianapolis. Parnelli Jones again coming in for a pit stop, and he's had a pretty tough day. Now to Jim Shelton on the northwest turn.
6: All right, Sid. It looks as though it's Eddie Johnson. There's so much fire extinguisher foam squirting around there, we're not absolutely sure. We do want to report that the driver, whoever it was, is not hurt. He maneuvered this skid in a pretty good way. As a matter of fact, he maneuvered around other cars, so he did a good job. And it looks as though it is Eddie Johnson, which is number 33. But we'll check further on that. Now back to you, Sid.
14: Well, Charlie took his glasses around, came back, and just signaled me he knows what it was. So, Charlie, if you will, please.
19: I can confirm without any doubt, Sid, it is Eddie Johnson's number 33, the Jim Robbins Special. It was a little difficult to identify the car because of the CO2, and there was a big cloud of smoke. Perhaps Jim has described this, a big cloud of smoke from that CO2, and you couldn't even see the other cars on the track as they came through that cloud. But the cloud eventually cleared away. We got a quick glance of it before they started going to it with the CO2, and we were fairly certain it was Eddie Johnson, and we just wanted to confirm it because in a case like this, we definitely do not want to give a wrong report. But there is no question, it is Eddie Johnson in car number 33, the Jim Robbins Special, out of the race. And that makes a total of 16 cars out at the moment, 17 still running.
14: Charlie, thank you. And in the center pit, standing by for about a one-minute interview, is Luke Walton with Jim Herdebees. Come in, Luke.
11: Sid, here is Jim Hurtubise, the driver of car number 99, Jim from North Tonawanda, New York. This is the second year you've been at the Speedway, Jim, and both times your car has gone out of the race. What happened this time?
20: Well, I don't know. The thing just got a little slower all the time, and finally it started making a few noises, and it just went kabloom down the front chute here.
11: Are you looking for a relief job now, Jim?
20: Yeah, I'm just making sure that no one, you know, that's running good, someone might get tired and need a relief driver. You can't never tell.
11: Two races you've been here, and twice the car has failed. I imagine you're planning on being back with us next year.
20: Yeah, I hope to, and I hope to lead her all the way next year, not just the first part.
11: Now, Sid, does Freddie have any questions? Ask Jim.
14: Freddie, Jimmy Hurtubise is standing by. Do you have a question for him?
5: Hey, Jim. This is Freddie.
20: Yeah, hi, Fred.
5: You all right?
20: Yeah, everything's okay
5: good.
20: Except the race car.
5: Oh, you were going great guns, man.
20: Well, I was trying.
5: Well, by the way, I saw you smoke going down the straightaway. What did it do, start seizing up on you?
20: No, it just come apart, the seams and everything.
5: Well, did you ventilate the crankcase?
20: Yeah, it got a few holes in it.
5: Oh, he got

0: The yellow flag is still out because of Eddie Johnson's spin on the northwest turn. The boys are now driving at a distance of interval that they held at the time the flag came out. Fred, what would you say the average speed now of the pack is during the yellow flags?
1: Well, some of the speed varies tremendously. Some of the boys are running rather slow, and some of the other boys are running a little bit quicker. They're not running the exact pace that the leader is. Eddie Sachs and A.J. Foyt are running, I would say, right at about 125-mile-an-hour average. They're running through here, however, at approximately 100 miles an hour. They're accelerating because they're coming away from the wreck, but they're diminishing speed tremendously at the accident, which is very cooperative thing that is necessary.
0: Strangely enough, we had two telegrams here together, and they're both from previous timers here, Charlie, friends of yours and mine and Freddie's, Cliff Rigsby and Eric Erickson, sending wires, one from Dayton, Ohio, and one from Haddonfield, New Jersey. And I suppose they're probably keeping charts on us. If you make one mistake, Charlie, we're in trouble with Eric and Rigsby listening.
1: But the green flag's out.
0: Okay, the green flag is out, and the race is back underway once again. And, of course, now the challenge again will come between Ward and Foyt and Eddie Sachs. And we'll be watching them closely as they get closer. We'll follow them around the track. You know, experts agree that many of the Indianapolis cars reach speeds in excess of 170 miles an hour, and race cars that are designed for speed and safety on a speedway is designed for both. It's okay to race, but don't make a speedway out of the highway, says the Indiana Office of Traffic Safety. Remember, speed limits save lives. Don't be just a memory next Memorial Day. Here are the standings of the leaders at the end of 130 laps or 325 miles. Another new track record, 138.507, and they're closing in on the overall record for 500 of 138.767, set last year by Jim Rathman, the winner. Here are the leaders in order at 130 laps, 325 miles. First, Eddie Sachs, number 12. Second, number 1, A.J. Foyt. Third, number 2, Roger Ward. Fourth, number 97, Dick Rathman. Fifth, number 10, Paul Goldsmith. Sixth, number 7, Clark Templeman. Seventh, number 18, Chuck Stevenson. Eighth, number 19, Al Keller. Ninth, number 32, Bob Christie. And 10th, number 17, Jack Brabham. I think Jack Brabham's been sitting in that 10th spot for quite some time, hasn't he, Charlie?
2: Yes, he has, Sid. He's been right in around 10th, and he seems to be running about 140 miles an hour at the moment. We just got a watch on Eddie Sachs, who is leading the race, to give you an idea how fast he ran the first lap under the green. Of course, he is in traffic. Ward turned lap number 137 at 145 miles an hour. That gives you an idea how fast Ward is running, and we have the clock on Sachs. It'll just be about 10 seconds till he comes by again, but he's in an awful lot of traffic, so perhaps this won't be too indicative at the moment. Anyway, A.J. Foyt is now leading as he got in traffic and is leading, and they're running 144.5 miles an hour in traffic, Sid.
0: And he really scooted on in there, didn't he, and pulled a little bit to the right. Freddie, what'd you think of that bit of driving here on the main stretch?
1: Well, a smart move, because with traffic directly ahead of him, he found a hole and got through it. That's using your head.
0: It certainly
1: you
0: was.
1: You don't become national champ not using your head, that's for sure.
0: He could even find a place to park out here, I'll bet, but I doubt it today. I will pause 10 seconds for station identification. This is the Indianapolis Motor Speedway Network. Back in Indianapolis once again, and let's look around the track and see how these leaders are doing. They should be about up to the northeast turn by now. Lou, am I right? Lou Palmer on the northeast turn. The leaders have probably passed you now. Let's go to Jim Shelton on the northwest. And they've passed him too, so let's go on down to the southwest and pick him up. Bill Frosch.
3: We're waiting for them. Here they come. Out in front now goes Eddie Sachs, and right behind him, A.J. Foyt. Back to you, Sid.
0: Let's follow them around, boys, one by one. They're probably past Mike Ahern, so to Bernie Herman on the backstretch.
4: We're waiting now for both the Dean Van Lines and the Vosio Fast Special. They haven't come this way yet, but they're coming on strong. There's Sachs, and Foyt about two car lengths behind. Sid.
0: Lou on the northeast turn.
5: And they're approaching the turn now. Here it comes. Sachs dipping low. Right behind him, A.J. Foyt. Sachs and Foyt through the turn into the chute. Back to the tower.
0: Now to the northwest turn. Jim Shelton.
6: Same report, Sid. They're taking this turn in an excellent way here. Number 12 and number 1 running just very similar to the way they were last year. Ward and Rathman were running last year. Now they're in your view, Sid.
0: Well, we'll pick them up as they come by the main straightaway once again, right down in front of us. And it is Eddie Sachs and A.J. Foyt about 15, 20 yards apart. And then back here, of course, this field spreads out once again. And Roger Ward should be coming down in just a moment. And here he is right now, right behind Paul Goldsmith. Let's give a rundown, Charlie, if we can, of all the cars out of the race to date and the 33 positions as best you have them, if that's possible, unofficially, shall we?
2: I think so, Sid. Before I do that, I'd like to point out that the leader is running 147-plus, so this battle for the lead has goaded them into some real fast running. Ward had closed up to within 9 seconds, but now he's running into the traffic that Sachs and Foyt were in a little while ago, so we imagine they'll open up a gap on him now. Well, the cars out of the race are as follows, and there are, at the moment, 16 out of the race, 17 running. The cars out are number 3, Branson, number 16, Grimm, number 55, DeWalt, number 4, Rathman, that's Jim Rathman, number 83, Davis, number 73, Shepard, number 22, McCluskey, number 14, Cheeseburg, number 45, Turner, number 26, Griffith, number 86, Rose, number 99, Hurtubise, number 41, Boyd, number 52, Ruttman, number 8, Sutton, and number 33, Johnson. Now, the standings, in other words, down through 17 positions of the cars still running, are number 12, Sachs, number 1, Foyt, number 2, Ward, number 97, Dick Rathman, number 10, Paul Goldsmith, number 7, Templeman, number 18, and number 18 is Chuck Stevenson, number 19, Al Keller, number 31, Bobby Marshman, number 17, Jack Brabham, number 32, Bob Christie, number 5, Lloyd Ruby, number 34, Norm Hall, number 35, Dempsey Wilson, number 15, Wayne Wyler, number 28, Gene Hartley, and number 98, Parnelli Jones. So there you have an accounting of all 33 cars at this time, Sid.
0: Thank you very much, Charlie. At the end of 130 laps, the lap prize awards were to A.J. Foyt, $5,850. To Hurtubise, $5,250. Parnelli Jones, $4,050. Eddie Sachs, $1,650. Troy Ruttman, $1,500. And Jim Rathman, $900. At the end of 130 laps, A.J. Foyt in car number 1 had led the race for 39 laps. Hurtubise led for 35 laps in 99. Parnelli Jones in 98 led for 27 laps. Eddie Sachs in 12 led for 11 laps. And 52, and with Ruttman driving, led for 10 laps. And Rathman in car number 4 led for 6 laps. We'll have an interview with Troy Ruttman, the winner here in 1952, who had to drop out right after our next break, which will be about 30 seconds before the break, Luke. If you'll have Troy stand by, we would appreciate it. We'd like to hear from him. Right now, number 32, Bob Christie in the North Electric Special. From Grants Pass, Oregon, the caveman's car is being pushed back into Gasoline Alley, so Bob Christie is out of the race. And right now we have Sachs only about 2 feet behind A.J. Foyt. Just about that much. It'll be a real battle. Now we'll be back for the tremendous showdown battle from now on through the end of this race in just 1 minute. Stay tuned for the greatest spectacle in racing. We take you immediately to the center pit, Luke Walton and Troy Ruttman. Luke?
7: Yes, Sid, one of the most popular drivers here at the Indianapolis 500-mile race is Troy Ruttman. Troy, what happened today?
8: Well, finally, Luke, the clutch went bad on the car, and we couldn't get out of the pits. That's the reason I killed the engine in the pits. I couldn't get it out of gear or back in. So Jim thought he could get her out of the line, so I said, jump in, and Jim, and try her out. But it was running wonderful while it ran. I wish I could have got her out again because we just jacked a little more weight in it. And I hope to run high, you know, if we'd have got more weight in it, over 150 miles an hour in the race. It was operating great.
7: How was the temperature out there today, Troy?
8: Fabulous.
7: Good driving today. You were hurrying down to the corners. You went past here just a moment ago. What was the trouble?
8: Well, I wanted to go down and see how fast my corner speed was during the race. It was very, very good. I was very pleased with it. I guess we'll be back next year. I think we found out a few things where we can really ape in this go.
7: Thank you very much, Troy. And now back to Sid in the tower.
0: Freddie, do you have any questions you want to ask of Troy while he's there?
1: Is Troy still there?
9: Yeah, he's still here.
1: Hey, Troy, can you hear me?
8: Yes, sir.
1: Hey, Troy, you were doing an excellent job out there. You look lovely, kid.
8: Thank you.
1: Hey, by the way, did the clutch start going bad on you before you pitted?
8: Yes, see, because I couldn't get it out of gear. I ran a couple of laps with a cord showing, you know.
1: Uh-huh.
8: But I couldn't get out of gear, so finally I stopped it with the clutch disengaged and my other foot on the brake, and that's what killed the engine. So I just jumped out, and Jim thought he could get it off the line, but you couldn't even get it back in gear.
1: He thought he could get away on second gear, huh?
8: Well, he couldn't get it in any gear at all.
1: Oh, that's too bad.
8: Well, maybe next year.
1: Good competitor, good piece of equipment out of a race like this. You were doing real keen.
8: Thank you.
1: Thanks, buddy.
0: Okay, Troy, thank you. And thank you, Luke Walton. See Pat Flaherty down there, who's walking up and down the pit area. He was on that Don Davis car, and he probably isn't too pleased right now. Charlie?
2: A.J. Foyt, the leader, is turning laps at 145 at the present time, and Roger Ward, who is running third, has dropped to 15 seconds off the pace. So that's the condition at the moment. A.J. Foyt is leading Eddie Sachs by just a car length, and Ward is 15 seconds behind.
1: Sid?
0: Ready?
1: Charlie, actually, I believe Ward is playing a waiting game right at the present time because he's resting it out while the two are battling it out, and he's not about to get caught in the same predicament in which he got caught last year with tires wearing through. And as we were talking just a little bit ago, these yellow flags are going to extend the length of time that the third pit stop is going to come in. The third pit stop is going to be real late in the race for these leaders, I'm sure.
0: Fred, I get a kick out of your driver saying someone is kind of sitting back, taking it easy, going about 2 miles an hour slower. How is there that much difference?
1: Well, frankly, it makes a tremendous amount of difference, not only on driver.
0: Sachs is ahead of Foyt now as they come down the main stretch in front of us. Go ahead, Freddie.
1: He captured him someplace. It makes a tremendous amount of difference on the wear and tear on the driver, as well as wear and tear on the equipment, and extends the life of the tires tremendously. You'd be surprised what 1 or 2 miles an hour will do.
0: Let's pick up that duel between Foyt and Sachs on the northeast turn as they come by. Lou Palmer?
5: All right, we'll wait them out here, Sid. We're looking for them now at the moment. Let's see, we've got Lloyd Ruby passing us, and so down in the stretch would appear to be the cars we're looking for. Yes, here they come now. Eddie Sachs, I believe, in the lead. Right, Eddie Sachs in the lead. Here comes A.J. Eddie, A.J. Foyt. That's about the interval between them. They're now entering the short chute. Sid?
0: Let us move right around the track without coming back here to follow this. They've probably passed Jim Shelton, so we'll pick them up here, and then, boys, just move it from one point to the other. We had a letter saying that, one letter saying that we shouldn't use the word shoot, Freddie. Is there any objection to that to race drivers?
1: Shoot is a straightaway, actually. These long shoots are known as the home straightaway and back straightaway.
0: There goes Sachs in front, and he's picked up a nice margin of about 50 yards in front of Foyt. And here's Bill Frost in the south turn.
3: And Eddie Sachs comes on around the southwest turn, and here he comes, A.J. Foyt, right behind him, down to Mike and here.
7: Okay, Bill, we can see them as they come out of the chute now. They come around the turn. It's Sachs, and about three car lengths behind is A.J. Foyt. Foyt tries to duck inside. Can't do it. He's outside. The backstretch. Bernie Herrmann.
4: Okay, Mike, we're watching you now. Here comes Eddie Sachs in car number 12, and about three car lengths behind A.J. Foyt. Got a Lou Palmer in the northeast turn.
5: Right, and here they come now. It's still Sachs in the lead and Foyt behind him, and no chance of Foyt taking him in this particular turn. They head now into the north chute, make that shucks, and Jim, you'll be seeing them in just a moment. Jim?
6: All right, here they come. Just the same order. Number 12, Eddie Sachs. Number 1, A.J. Foyt. Now, they might not try to take each other here in this home stretch. Let's see what our chief has to say.
0: Well, this crowd today is certainly getting exercise, standing up and sitting down. Ruby pits, and Sachs leads Foyt, and Foyt's picked up about 10 yards. Let's pick him up for one more runaround, Bill Frosch.
3: They've come into sight now. It's Sachs out in front, Foyt right behind him. They're chasing each other now, down the line.
7: Closer here on the southeast turn. Foyt may take him on the turn. He's coming around the inside. Ducks inside the white line. No, he can't do it. And Sachs is back out by about a car length. To you, Bernie Herrmann, on the backstretch.
4: Okay, we're keeping a watch on this thing with Eddie Sachs out in front. Eddie's still out in front. A.J. Foyt trying to make up some time, but can't do it. Eddie leading by a car length and a half, and now down to Lou Palmer, the northeast turn.
5: And they're off the acceleration now, coming into the turn. Eddie Sachs a little higher than A.J., but Foyt can't duck beneath him. It's Eddie Sachs now approaching into the north short straightaway, and Foyt behind him. Jim?
6: All right, Lou, it's just the same as it was the last time they passed here. Apparently, Foyt's going to try to take him again in the home stretch, but I believe Sachs has got too much power there for him. Sid, you can see him now. How about it?
0: Well, let's see if he can do it. Here they come, and it's Eddie Sachs about the same distance as last time, about 35 to 40 yards in front of A.J. Foyt. Charlie, what's the differential on the clock?
2: All right, Sid, they turned that last lap at 146 and a half miles an hour. 146 and a half, and Roger Ward has fallen to 20 seconds back in third place.
0: Thank you very much. Let's run down the leaders at the end of 140 laps, or 350 miles now for you keeping records at home. A new track record again, 138.113. Our leader was number 12, the Dean Van Line Special, Eddie Sachs driving. Second was number 1, the Bose Seal Fast Special, A.J. Foyt. Third was number two, Roger Ward, the Del Webb Sun City Special. Fourth, 97, Dick Rathman, the Jim Robbins Special. And fifth, number 10, Paul Goldsmith, the Racing Associates Speedway Special. Sixth, number seven, Clark Templeman, the Bill Forbes Racing Team Special. Seventh, number 18, Chuck Stevenson, the Metal Cal Special. Eighth, number 19, Al Keller, the Constant Hot Special. Ninth, number 31, Bobby Marshman, the Hoover Motor Express Special. And 10th, number 17, Jack Brabham in the Kimberly Cooper Climax. And Bobby Marshman now has moved into ninth place in the official standings at the end of 140 laps, or 350 miles, another new track record, 138.113 miles per hour. And the caution light has been displayed today, a total of 33 minutes and 2 seconds. Now to Bernie Herrmann on the backstretch. Bernie?
4: Dempsey Wilson in car number 35 seems to be coming out of the race. He's on the inside of the apron, just below the white line, taking his time coming down the backstretch, and he should be approaching Will Palmer any second now, but he's going very, very slowly. Dempsey Wilson, who is chief mechanic of his own car, seems to be coming out. Back to you, Sid.
0: All right, we'll watch for him as he comes and see if he pits down here. Harlan Fengler, Chief Stewart, wearing a very natty bright red hat so they can see him, is moving over to Bill Vandewater to discuss something. All the officials here is always doing a magnificent job here at the Speedway. And again, interest is tremendous in these leaders, as well as the way Jack Brabham has been very solidly, conservatively driving this race in 10th spot. Charlie?
2: Well, A.J. Foyt has passed Eddie Sachs down this home stretch. A.J. Foyt has passed Eddie Sachs, and Ward has dropped to 24 seconds behind. So Ward is getting almost a half lap behind at this point.
0: Fred?
1: By the way, Charlie, and Sid, I just saw Eddie Sachs pointing to the rear. He either wants one of two things. He's either running low on fuel and is planning to pit on account of fuel, and or he wants to know where third place is behind him. So he was gesticulating here very rapidly.
2: Sid, I might come in with a comment. They're getting the black flag ready for Wayne Wyler. As he passed the last time, we saw something come off the car. There was a black piece of something that came off the car on the home stretch. We couldn't catch it, but they're getting the black flag ready for Wayne Wyler. They have number 15 on a card. They're ready to hold it up and give him the black flag to stop for consultation. Sid?
0: Thank you, Charlie. Now, fans, stay tuned for the greatest spectacle in racing. Wayne Wyler coming into the pit now. Dempsey Wilson, we understand, has pulled his car into the infield. You can pretty well check them both out of the race. Wyler is now turning into Gasoline Alley. He is now out, and Wilson is in the infield, and I'm sure that he is out of the race, too. We'll have a rundown of the cars out of the race for you in a few moments. Charlie?
2: Sid, did you notice how those wheels of Wayne Wyler's were cocked? Apparently something came out of his steering mechanism when he came down the straightaway. I don't know whether Fred might have some ideas of what could have fallen off that car.
1: I saw the object come off the automobile, and I honestly don't know what it could be that would create that. However, it's apparently an axle failure or spindle failure, for the left front wheel was pointing to Jones's backyard, and it could be a little metal plate that does hold at the bottom of the spindle. So he came in of his own volition before they had to flag him in. Using his head too, boy.
0: The cars out of the race right now are number three, Don Branson. Number four, Jim Rathman. Number eight, Len Sutton. Number 14, Bill Cheeseburg. Number 15, Wayne Wyler. Number 16, Bobby Grimm. Number 22, Roger McCluskey. 26, Cliff Griffith. 32, Bob Christie. 33, Eddie Johnson. 35, Dempsey Wilson. 41, Johnny Boyd. 45, Jack Turner. 52, Troy Ruttman. 55, Jimmy DeWalt. 73, A.J. Shepard. 83, Don Davis. 86, Eb Rose. And 99, Jim Herdebeest. Those are the cars out of the race. Had a wire here from a man named Tom Childrey, who was listening in Washington, D.C., Fred. He took me through the FBI about a month or so ago when I was in Washington, and no comment from you about my picture in the post office.
1: As long as he took you through and let you out, you're all right. They're a wonderful gang of people.
0: And I promised I would see that he were sent some souvenirs, and Tom, I've been so busy this month, after the race we'll take care of it. Jack Ensley, who's a sports car driver and tried to qualify here several years, sent us a wire listening to us in Fort Lauderdale, Florida. I'm sure he's enjoying
1: the race, too. What's he doing, basking in the sunshine
0: probably
1: down there?
0: Probably so, yes. And now a real bunch here with Lloyd Ruby, Eddie Sachs, and A.J. Foyt. And Foyt is in the lead. Ruby skids in behind, and Eddie Sachs is right behind A.J. Foyt. And they're having a tremendous battle again, and this is going to be another Rathman-Ward situation if it keeps up the way it's going right now. Fred?
1: And what's more, the speed's going to increase, too, because in the last 100 miles, these boys are going to jack that speed up tremendously. You haven't seen the fastest laps yet. I'll bet your money on it.
0: We have had 6 leaders so far today: A.J. Foyt, Jim Hurtubise, Parnelli Jones, Eddie Sachs, Troy Ruttman, and Jim Rathman. So this is not just a going-away situation at all. Charlie?
2: Sid, how would you like to be in the spot Roger Ward's in? He's running 144 right now, and he's losing ground. He's now 30 seconds behind. He's 30 seconds back, and he's running 144 miles an hour.
0: Well, better ask Freddie how he'd like to be there, because I wouldn't know exactly what I could do about it, and maybe Fred, as a race driver, could tell us.
1: That's kind of a sinking feeling, but I think he has a reason for it. I think he has a pattern in mind for some reason. I think with the pit stops being extended this time, I think he feels that he could charge harder, and here comes Eddie Sachs into the pits right now.
0: Let's see if Johnny Peterson is near enough to pick up this pit stop of Eddie Sachs. John, are you? Johnny Peterson in the south pit area. Evidently not. We'll try to watch it from here and time it. So if we watch things and make sure that nothing is wrong with that car, it's just a normal routine pit stop for Eddie Sachs. His last one of the day, I assume, and he'll be going back out again in a very few seconds.
1: It appears to be very routine.
0: From here, he's back out again.
1: There he goes.
0: And there he goes, and that was a fast one, too. Well under 30 seconds. Eddie Sachs, a real crowd pleaser here, who's put his car on the pole for the second year in a row, a feat duplicated only in the past in the 50 years here at the Speedway by Ralph DePalma and the great Rex Mays. And now, Charlie, if you will, please.
2: We clocked it unofficially, Sid, at 27 seconds. 27 seconds. So we'll be watching Foyt, and Foyt's pit stop will be the crucial one. If he does it in less than 27 seconds, he's going to have a tremendous advantage with the race getting this close to the finish.
0: Well, we have an average speed now almost equal to last year's 500. If they keep this up, of course, they will beat it, barring caution flags. 138.600 at the end of 150 laps, or 375 miles. 138.600, the average speed for the race record, 138.767. They're closing in every lap. And here are the leaders at the end of 150 laps. First was Eddie Sachs in number 12. Second, A.J. Foyt in car number 1. Third, Roger Ward in car number 2. Fourth, number 97, Dick Rathman. And fifth, 10, Paul Goldsmith. Sixth, number 7, Clark Templeman. Seventh, number 18, Chuck Stevenson. 8th, number 19, Al Keller. 9th, number 31, Bobby Marshman. And 10th, number 17, Jack Brabham. You can't say Brabham isn't consistent. He's been 10th for a couple of hours. Eddie Sachs at a 24-second stop, did you say, Charlie?
9: 27.
0: 27-second stop, thank you very much. And as Charlie said, we'll be watching, of course, for A.J. Foyt, who's been battling with him here for the last hour. Bill Vanderwater standing on the inside retaining wall as the wind is blowing about 12 to 15 miles an hour. Beautiful Indiana sunshine, clear sky, perfect day for the race, a great race. And now the fans are standing once again as the Bose crew gets ready down there for the Foyt pit stop. It'll be right in front of Luke Walton. So Luke, if you will, try to move around to that position and we'll throw it to you just as soon as AJ comes in. These boys are standing alongside, one for each wheel, one for fuel, one back of the retaining wall to reach out with a glass of cold water and also a cloth to clean his goggles. The man inside the wall is not allowed to come over, but they are allowed to have the man in, of course, to change the tires and to refuel. And here comes A.J. Foyt any moment now. They're waiting for him to come around. And a tremendous amount of tension as
1: he comes down.
0: Now the pit crew chief, George Bignotti, is standing there, and here comes A.J., takes his goggles off, comes to position, slams on the brake, stops, and now the wheels are being taken off, and here's Luke. Luke, come in.
7: And up goes the car, and the tires are being changed, and there goes the fuel in through the tank, and it's turned on, and you should see the position here, ladies and gentlemen. These men, Frank Catania, George Bignotti, Jack Hickemeyer, and Bob Dorn and Tony Foyt, are really going to work on this automobile. This is the one in contention in the race, and down comes the car. They're finished, and they're ready to give him a push. He had a king-size drink of water now. A.J. Foyt in the cockpit had a little trouble getting the hose away from the tank, and there it goes. It's back in the race once more. We're going back to Sid Collins.
0: A very graphic description, a tremendous pit stop by A.J. Foyt, a great one by Eddie Sachs, and now, of course, the battle is really underway. The crowd really screams. Charlie?
2: Well, this puts Roger Ward in the lead, but, of course, he has a pit stop coming. The last time we got a check on him, he was 33 seconds back. Now, Foyt's pit stop was 31 seconds, 4 seconds slower than Sachs, And so when they come around next time, Sachs should be about 3 or 4 seconds ahead. Sachs did pass him down in the south turn, and so we'll be watching for him next time around. But Ward is now leading the race by about a half a lap, but he's got a pit stop yet to make. Sid?
0: Well, that's the first time that Roger has actually led the race today. We've had other leaders in the 500 who have picked up lap prize money at the end of 150 laps. We had car number 1, A.J. Foyt, 99, Hurtubise, 98, Parnelli Jones, 12, Sachs, 52, Troy Ruttman, and 4, Jim Rathman. And now Roger Ward picks up some $150 lap prize money as well. 97, Dick Rathman, the Jim Robbins special. Dick from Roselle, Illinois, who's out on the pole here himself several years ago, comes in for his pit stop. The safety crew gets around with the carbon dioxide gas, and he makes a stop. Charlie?
2: Well, Sid, here was a very good indication. Sachs made a 27-second pit stop, Foyt a 31-second pit stop, and Sachs now leads Foyt by 3 8/10 seconds. So that's just about the difference in those pit crews of 4 seconds, and that gives Sachs a 4-second margin to work on as far as Foyt is concerned. And Ward is leading, but he has a pit stop yet to come.
0: And that distance is about 100 yards. So that's how close this is at this tremendous pace of over 144 miles an hour for the leaders. Now, fans, will be back in just 60 seconds. Stay tuned for the greatest spectacle in racing. Back in the Master Control Tower here at Indianapolis once again. And this race, Freddie, isn't it unbelievable that we should have two in a row thus far?
1: Well, yes, but you know something? This pit stop situation is going to change the complexion of things very rapidly, because Ward with a 10-second lead now and maybe a 15-second or 17-second pit stop coming up for him yet is going to still be a little behind. But if you'll notice, due to his strategy, the way he's worked it out, he's got less time to build up after the next pit stop, provided there's absolutely no fumbles in the pit at all. And I think he can get out in about 15, 17 seconds, and he's going to gain more ground in the pits than he could out there. And then watch him go like gangbusters.
0: For those of you who may be interested in unusual bits of information, here's something we picked up. The car is numbered 1, 2, and 16 in the 500-mile race in the last 50 years. Have won the race 4 times. Today, A.J. Foyt is driving car number 1, and Roger Ward is driving car number 2, and Bobby Grimm was driving car number 16. And no car, number between 36 and 98, has ever won. That's between 36 and 98. Number 98 won with Agajanian with Ruttman in 1952. Today, Boyd had number 41. He's out. Turner had 45. He's out. Ruttman at 52, he's out. Daywald at 55, Shepard 73, Davis 83, Rose 86, and the only one with the numbers between 98 and 36 is Dick Rathman, who is still in. So, Freddie, you're the most superstitious guy in the world. You won't look at things green. What do you think about that?
1: What about green?
0: No, about these numbers I was just reading.
1: I haven't too much superstition about numbers, except numbers that look the same upside down. I don't like 11, I don't like 1, and I dislike 3.
0: Got double zero. Okay, number 18, Chuck Stevenson, previous national champion, Metal Cal special from Newport Beach, California, is now making a pit stop in the north pit. And number 10, Paul Goldsmith, is being pushed from the pit area. Paul Goldsmith is now out of the race. Paul finished third last year and fifth the year before, started 17th this year, and we think that Paul Goldsmith is one of the finer drivers here at the Speedway or anywhere. This is his fourth race, and we're rather hoping that Paul made a good showing today. He's such a very, very personable gentleman. We like him very much. And the Racing Associates Speedway Indianapolis special, but Paul is now out of the race. Charlie?
2: Sid, Roger Ward is now leading by 12 seconds over Eddie Sachs, but the big story is that A.J. Foyt has picked up all but a second of those 4 seconds he lost in the pit. Foyt is running just about 200 feet behind Sachs. They're running about 200 feet a second down here, so he's just about a second behind at the moment, and Ward is leading by 12 seconds. Stevenson made a stop. He was running in seventh place, and he stopped for 33 seconds. All right, Sid.
0: Okay, here's a wire for Freddie Agabation. I've only read one wire today. I'm going to read the second one. Dad, you sound wonderful. Miss you. How is Jack Turner, Fred, and Joan? Jack Turner's okay, and say hi to Fred and Joan, pal.
1: Hi. Love to hear from you.
0: That's the Little League baseball player, isn't it?
1: Yeah, and how?
0: Out in Alamo, California.
1: I gotta say hello to my little girl.
0: That's for sure.
1: She got a little chlorine in her eye the other night and had to call me up. What do I do now, Daddy? You know? And little Fred, and I'd like to say hello to my folks as well.
0: Wonderful. And my aunt and uncle in Cincinnati dropped a wire in here, too. Incidentally, Bill Newberg, who handled the sponsorship of this race in the network several years ago, sent us a wire, very kind of him, from Pontiac, Michigan. Our best to our good friend Bill up there. Now, Dick Rathman comes into the center pit to make his stop. And the pit stop situation here at Indianapolis is getting more and more crucial as the moments go by. Charlie?
2: Sid, speaking of hellos, A.J. Foyt just said hello to Eddie Sachs as he passed him. And so A.J. Foyt is now running in second place, and I believe Roger Ward is about ready to pit. I think I picked up a signal from Roger Ward about the pit. So, the hood is up on Dick Rathman's car, so that may drop the fourth place runner out of the race at this point. Sid?
0: Well, we'll pause now 10 seconds for station identification. This is the Indianapolis Motor Speedway Network. Back in the control tower once again, and as Charlie pointed out, A.J. waving to Eddie, they have raced against one another a great number of times in the circuit, have finished 1-2 before, have won some of the same races, are tremendous competitors. Probably, Freddie, I guess you'll learn a little bit about how your competition runs from other events, don't you?
1: Oh, you certainly do. Let's face it, experience is the best thing one can have, and in this business, it cannot be replaced. Experience in this business, of course, indicates the driving habits and patterns and styles of your competitors, and study of that is a very important factor as far as your safety is concerned, as well as what you can do in competition in overtaking that man.
0: Well, let me, if I may, run down another new record, and here's the first time today we've had a faster average speed than last year's record. 138.928 miles per hour at the end of 160 laps, or 400 miles. Eclipsing the old record of 137.769 over an hour, a mile per hour faster. And here's Roger Ward coming in for a pit stop. And let's see if Jack Shapiro is standing by. Jack?
10: Yes, Sid, I'm standing by right here. He just passed me and he was wiping his face off with a handkerchief. As he came in, he had taken his goggles off. They are now working very fast on the car, fast and efficient, the way A.J. Watson's crews always are. They were leading the race by some 11 seconds, according to their own calculation. The car is up on the jacks, the tires are on, the fuel tank is filled, and they're pushing him away. A very quick pit stop, and Roger Ward is back in the race. Back to you in the tower, Sid.
0: Well, Roger certainly kept his promise not to kill that engine this year. He was revving it, and he was all ready to go, and he's chomping at the bit to get back, and now he'll really charge from now on. Charlie?
2: Sid, the pit stop was 22 seconds, so that's 9 seconds faster than Foyt and 5 seconds faster than Sachs. Sachs is now leading the race. We said that Foyt had passed him. He had, but Sachs, apparently goaded by the competition, went back out in front and had put a little distance. They're due by right now. Here they come, about three car lengths separating the two. Sachs leading and Foyt second.
0: Okay, Charlie, thank you. At the end of 160 laps or 400 miles, 100 miles to go, we have, officially now for your charts, in first place, number 2, Roger Ward. Second place, number 12, Eddie Sachs. Third place, number 1, A.J. Foyt. Fourth, number 97, Dick Rathman. Fifth, number 10, Paul Goldsmith. Sixth, number 7, Clark Templeman. Seventh, number 18, Chuck Stevenson. Eighth, number 19, Al Keller. Ninth, number 31, Bobby Marshman. And 10th, number 17, Jack Brabham. Last British car to do well here at Indianapolis was a Sunbeam over 30 years ago. It finished fifth. There were three Cooper cars back in 1929 in the 500. Fred Frame drove one to 10th place. And Jack Brabham has been in 10th place today for quite some time. He can't seem to make any more distance out of it. But his crew seemed to feel if they could come in the first 10, they'd be very, very happy indeed. And now Foyt is leading Sachs by about 40 yards, I would say, and coming out of the pit now, back on the racetrack, is Clark Templeman in the Bill Forbes Racing Special. I know that many of our guests are enjoying this race tremendously. Dennis Morgan was here last year to sing Back Home Again in Indiana. This year, Mel Torme sang it. Dennis, not because we didn't like you. We mix them up around here and change,
11: thank
0: you,
11: you
0: know.
11: Very much.
0: And we try to change our winners, too.
11: Yeah, this is a very exciting thing. I can't think of a better place to be on Memorial Day than in there.
0: Well, we're thrilled that you came back
11: to
0: see us.
11: Thank you very much.
0: Thank you, Dennis. Enjoy yourself and all your friends you brought with you from California. Many people are mingling out here outside our broadcast booth. We have cameras and newsreels and special reports from all over the world and things of that nature. Former winners have been by to see us. And, of course, one of our favorite guests who always come by to say hello is Mr. Tony Holman, who is the owner of the Indianapolis Motor Speedway. And this year the prize is going to be over $350,000, we're sure. And, Tony, congratulations on one of the greatest shows and biggest crowds you've ever had.
12: Thank you very much, Sid.
0: What do you think of this race you're putting on today?
11: Well, I think it's the greatest race, that maybe not from the race standpoint, but undoubtedly from the weather and the crowd standpoint that we've ever had. And really, this race, the way it is shaping up, it may be, still be the greatest.
0: Well, I think you wrote a script last year, and you're trying to duplicate it this time.
11: It looks that way, Sid.
0: Saxon Foyt are trying to. Thank you, Tony.
11: And thank you.
0: Pleasure to see you. Is Captain Rickenbacker with you, or was he able to come over to see us?
11: He's up on the tower, and he suggested he try to stop on his way down.
0: Wonderful. We'd love to have
11: the race ends.
0: Love to have a word from him. Thank you, Tony. Mr. Tony Holman. Now, fans, stay tuned for the greatest spectacle in racing. Back here at Indianapolis once again, and we receive word that Dick Rathman in the Jim Robbins special has been eliminated. He came in the pits and did not go back out on the racetrack, so add him to your list of cars now out of the race. And for some more information about the running of the 500, here again is our chief statistician, Charlie Brockman.
1: All right, Sid, a couple of rather interesting items. Foyt is pulling away from Eddie Sachs. He's leaving Eddie Sachs, and it's no wonder he's running 147.5 miles an hour. The last lap we clocked him was 147.5. That's a full mile an hour, or more than that. It's almost 2 miles an hour faster than Foyt qualified. And Ward is now 46 seconds behind with only 26 laps to go. Roger doesn't have much chance to win unless something happens to both the first and second place men at the moment. He's 46 seconds back with 26 laps to go. He would have to pick up almost 2 seconds a lap, and with Foyt running 47.5, that's almost impossible to do. Sid?
0: Have a wire here from Dayton, Ohio, saying the Miami Valley Touring Club in Dayton wants continuous Brabham standings. Well, best we can do is give you standings and leaders in this race and where the others are going, which we're trying to do. This is a rather involved event to cover. We're doing it the very best we can. And Mr. Brabham, we have said many times, has been running continuously in 10th position. And now on the unofficial tower here, he's in 8th. Also, a wire from Tom Sinclair, an old friend of ours here in town, who says he hasn't missed a race in years. Listen today in Bloomfield Hills, Michigan. Good to hear from Tom. This is probably the most beautiful racing day, I think, gentlemen, don't you agree, we've ever had out here, Freddie and Charlie. We have not too much heat, and as Troy Ruttman said, when someone asked him how the weather was, he said it was just delightful, and evidently the need for a relief driver was not based on weather at all.
1: No, the weather is beautiful out here, Sid, and this is... Hoosier Hospitality is expounded here because they turned on good weather for us today. And all the competitors are enjoying it tremendously.
0: How's the hospitality on Alamo, California, Fred?
1: Well, frankly, might as well tell my kids I'm taking off tomorrow about noon as soon as Mama and I get packed up. Why, we're headed home, so we'll see them by Saturday.
0: $10,000 phone call right there.
1: Yeah. Okay. Well, the kids are worth it.
0: That's for sure, Fred. And so are you, as a matter of fact. Jimmy Rathman have been in 11 races. Roger Ward in 10, Gene Hartley in 8. Those are the veterans running today. We didn't have Don Freeland or Paul Russo or Bob Vith or Dwayne Carter starting this race. They all hope for relief char. And the veterans who didn't start last year, who did start this time, were Bill Cheeseburg, Cliff Griffith, Al Keller, Jack Turner, and Jimmy Daywalt, none of whom have done too well thus far today. How about that stopwatch situation, Charles?
1: Foyt is now leading Sachs by 3.5 seconds. 3.5 seconds between the two cars. He's pulling away. And so A.J. Foyt smells victory, and he is going all out at this point. There are 21 cars out of the race, Sid. 21 cars. And that means 12 are still on the racetrack. I don't think it'd be a bad idea at this point to review the cars out of the race unless you've got something else. Take it, Sid, and we'll have the cars out of the race in a moment.
0: All right, let's hold that. We have Dick Rathman standing by for an interview with Luke Walton in the center pit. Come in, Luke.
12: Yes, thank you, Sid. And now here is Dick. And Dick, you were driving a nice race until just now, and you got into trouble. Tell us about that trouble.
11: Well, the fuel pump shaft, it goes into the injectors, just busted off, and replacement wouldn't fit in. The shaft was still in, and I guess we're out of the race. So we'll be back again next year.
12: Attaboy, Dick. A lot of fans of yours from coast to coast are heartbroken over this trouble that you've had in this race, but we're glad to hear you talk
11: well,
12: like that.
11: Well, I'm going to keep after, and I'd like to say hello to my sister and my friends out in California and my friends around Chicago, and I'll be back again next year.
12: Now, Freddie Hagabation is up there in the tower. I just wondered if Freddie had any questions to ask you about your drive today.
1: Hey, Dick, what happened to your automobile, buddy?
11: Oh, the fuel pump broke off, Freddie.
1: Wait, the shaft?
11: Yes.
1: At all?
11: No, that's it. We've had her.
1: Oh, golly, no fire, huh? You were lucky with no fire on that.
11: Well, tried my best.
1: You did a real grand job, too.
11: Oh, thank you.
12: Thank you very much, Dick Rathman. Now back to Sid in the tower.
0: Okay, Luke, and Fred has some information for us about one of the leaders.
1: Gordon Betts, one of our USAC officials from Los Angeles or Beverly Hills, just came up to give me some information about A.J. Foyt's car, car number one. When it made its stop, Frank Catania was fueling the automobile under George Bugnani's direction, of course, and they had difficulty with the fueling equipment, and they didn't get much fuel into the car. So right now, Foyt is running light on fuel, and it's liable to change the complexion of this thing completely, for he may have to make another stop for fuel, and that'd be a dirty shame if he had to do so.
0: Freddie, it sounds like you're writing a mystery thriller for us here.
1: Boy, is that enough to shake you up?
0: It certainly is. Let's have the leaders now at the end of 170 laps, or 425 miles. Another new record, 138.740 miles per hour. Another new record set by number one, A.J. Foyt. Second was number 12, Eddie Sachs. Third, number two, Roger Ward. Fourth, number seven, Clark Templeman. Fifth, number 19, Al Keller. Sixth, number 18, Chuck Stevenson. Seventh, number 31, Bobby Marshman moving up. Eighth, number 17, Jack Brabham. Ninth, number 5, Lloyd Ruby. And 10th, number 34, Norm Hall. So we have quite a few new names in here. Charlie Brockman again.
2: All right, Sid, and Roger Ward is about to be lapped by A.J. Foyt, the leader. We checked him a lap before, and he was a minute behind. Now Ward is a lap behind, and with only 21 laps to go, he is just riding it out for the best finish he can get. If we have time, Sid, we'll review the other cars out of the race and give you the positions back of 10th. There are only two to give you. They are Gene Hartley in 11th and Parnelli Jones in 12th. Hartley in number 28 and Parnelli in number 98, 11th and 12th, and all the rest of the cars are out of the race. Those cars out of the race are 3 Branson, 16 Grimm, 55 DeWalt, 4 Jim Rathman, 83 Davis, 73 Shepard, 22 McCluskey, 14 Cheeseburg, 45 Turner, 26 Griffith, 86 Rose, 99 Hurtubise, 41 Boyd, 52 Rutman, 8 Sutton, 33 Johnson, 32 Christie, 35 Wilson, 15 Weiler, 10 Goldsmith, and 97 Dick Rathman. 12 cars running, and A.J. Foyt seems to be putting more distance on Eddie Sachs at the moment. Sid?
0: Well, you know, you may write for seats now for next year's 500. If you're enjoying this broadcast, perhaps you'd like to be here. Write for an order blank, Indianapolis Motor Speedway, Speedway City, Indiana. And the U.S. Armed Forces Radio Service is broadcasting our race coverage by shortwave radio to American military personnel stationed throughout the free world. 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Right now, things have settled down to a rather easygoing pace, at least from here. I know on the racetrack there's probably a tremendous amount of strain between A.J. Foyt, who just passed us, and Eddie Sachs and Roger Ward. Ward is going to be lapped by Eddie Sachs in just a few moments if this pace continues, because now Eddie Sachs is just about 15 yards behind Roger Ward, but A.J. Foyt is pulling out in a sizable lead. And if things continue without too much disruption now, A.J. Foyt may be our winner at the end of 500 miles in about 20 to 25 minutes from now. We're on the 181st lap, which means there isn't much time for Eddie Sachs to catch him, and both these boys really want to win.
1: A lot's going to depend on how much fuel they were able to put into that tank of Foyt's when he made his last pit stop, you know that?
0: Well, if your story is accurate there, and the man had it right, Freddie, which I'm sure he did, it's going to take a tremendous difference here if Foyt would have to come back.
1: Anytime you get anything from Gordon Betts is right, well, but how much went into it, I don't know.
0: That's right. There's no way of measuring. You know, a couple of years ago, I think it was Rathman, was it not, who said one more lap and the accelerator connection would have come off?
1: No, that was Pat Flaherty.
0: Flaherty?
1: Yeah.
0: So little things like that, and just another lap after they win the race could make a tremendous difference.
1: A tremendous difference is right. Duke Nealon lost out here once that way, too, because when they fueled the tank, it got a lot of air into it and bubbled up, and they thought it was full and quickly shut it off, and he ran out of fuel in the last few laps of the race in the Novi.
0: Thank you, Fred. Now, fans, stay tuned for the greatest spectacle in racing. Back at the Speedway once again with 5 laps to go, and Eddie Sachs, as they say in horse racing circles, at this moment, winning, going away. However, anything could happen. A 15-cent strap on a part could break. Anything could happen indeed. And evidently the gasoline, the additional fuel that was put in for A.J. Foyt has kept him in good stead. He is still running second in the race, and it's better to be assured of that some $40,000 for second place, Freddie, than to take a chance of dropping back to 12th, isn't it?
1: Absolutely. He can always come back again next year. He's a young man, too, by the way, and he does a lot of racing elsewhere, and he can come back here next year and really go out for winning this thing.
0: Well, he's one of the youngest, as a matter of fact. Our youngest national driving champion is A.J. Foyt in some 30 years at age 26, and Eddie Sachs, Edward Julius, is 34 years old, and he's a young gentleman, too. Charlie?
2: Said, I have a rather amusing story to tell about last year's race when Ward had to drop back into second place. He told me that on the last lap he was thinking in his mind, well, last year I won the race, and he was figuring out what his percentage was and how much he had to pay Uncle Sam, and he was computing what the income tax would be on second place and consoled himself with the fact that it wouldn't be too bad after all.
0: Well, perhaps...
1: Ward, way to look at it.
0: Perhaps he's pleased to come in third, he'll pay a little less tax. But knowing Roger Ward, as we all do, and I take that story in the light in which Charlie Brockman offered it, we know he'd love to win this race if he had to give it all back to Uncle Sam, because Roger is a tremendous competitor. And now coming in for a pit stop is Eddie Sachs. A surprise, a pit stop for Eddie Sachs coming in. Let's see if we can pick him up from here, because John Peterson is not in the south pit. He's gone to victory lane. So it's a great break for A.J. Foyt, and if he passes him in this pit now, Eddie Sachs will come in second instead of first. As we said, this 500-mile race goes 500 miles. With three laps to go, Eddie Sachs is in the pit, and now he's being pushed, and they're still working, and going by is A.J. Foyt takes the lead from Eddie Sachs in the south turn. With three laps to go, and now we still have the question of whether Foyt's car has enough fuel to finish the race, Freddie.
1: That's right. And Eddie Sachs' pit stop wasn't for fuel, it was for rubber, because that's the first thing they did on it, quickly pull the tires off of the car. Well, and he went out of there slipping and sliding, I'll tell you.
0: A sensational finish. We didn't expect Eddie Sachs to come in for that. Pit stop again, and A.J. Foyt now has the lead. Eddie Sachs behind him, and Charlie will check the distance as they come by with three laps to go.
1: Who said you couldn't have a photo finish here at Indianapolis?
0: Wowee. I better get
1: it
0: those
1: could happen,
0: figures
1: know.
0: Back on that 2 and 1600s race again in 1937, which I just passed aside here.
1: I was arguing with a man about that last night, about a photo finish occurring here and could occur.
0: Well, they have cameras for that reason. Now, there's Roger Ward going by, and now we'll be waiting to come down the main stretch to see where we do stand. Eddie Sachs, we thought, had things under control, but he wanted to be sure about that rubber on the car. Change tires, back out. There's A.J. Foyt, and Charlie is checking the distance, and Eddie Sachs is not even in sight.
1: Need a goal. Here he comes.
0: And here he comes now. Charlie, what's it look like?
2: 9 seconds, Sid. 2 laps to go. 9 seconds, 2 laps to go. So, I'm not going to say what's going to happen because...
0: Because with the fuel situation that Fred has been telling us about, A.J. could perhaps drop and slow down or the engine die on the backstretch. So this is the most sensational finish we've ever seen in our years here at the Speedway.
1: By the way, Sid, one of the greatest guys in auto racing, who's been the father of auto racing to a great extent, Art Pillsbury, and Gordon Betts' wife and his wife are all over at their house in Beverly Hills listening to this program, and I'll bet right now that Art Pillsbury's jumping up and down like he were on a pogo stick.
0: Well, I should imagine that we're jumping in unison with him. There's Roger Ward going by. Of course, he's been lapped by the leaders. We now have 2 laps to go. We'll be watching for the white flag. And now we have the white flag coming out, ready to wave. With 1 lap to go, and it's being given to Eddie Sachs.
2: Was it given to Foyt?
0: Foyt has received the white flag. We're on the 199th lap, and if nothing happens here on the backstretch, let's follow them around. A.J. Foyt on the backstretch, Bernie Herman.
4: I just see him coming out of the southeast turn now, and here comes A.J. Foyt in car number one, the Bosio Fast Special. He's going out past us, he's passed, and Eddie Sachs. Eddie Sachs in car number 12. This is the Dean Van Line Special. Eddie, almost a half back stretch behind. Back to you, Sid.
0: Let's go to the northeast turn. Lou Palmer.
5: We'll make it quick. He's by us, Sid. Back to you in the
0: northwest, Jim Shelton.
6: Here he comes right now, and he's coming around the bend, and boy, what satisfaction. This is his fourth race, so number four must be mighty lucky for this fella. Sid, here he comes
0: here
6: right
0: comes
6: to you.
0: Here comes the checkered flag. Bill Vanderwater is getting set to wave it, and he is going to wave it now. He does for A.J. Foyt, winner of the Golden Anniversary 500-mile race. one of the most thrilling, surprising, exciting finishes ever. And now the checkered flag for Eddie Sachs right behind A.J. Foyt. Wow, we've never seen a finish like that one as A.J. Foyt in car number one, the national driving champion, the Bose Seal Fast Special, wins the 500 in a matter of seconds. Charlie, how many exactly?
1: 8 3/10 seconds, Sid. That's the second closest 500 in history, rivaled only by the 1937 race when Wilbur Shaw won by 2 16/100 seconds over Ralph Hepburn. 8 3/10 seconds.
0: Well, let's go down to victory lane when he comes in. In the meantime, we'll cut away for 1 minute and pick up all the excitement for A.J. in victory lane and the Bose Seal Fast crew. Now stay tuned for the greatest spectacle in racing. A.J. Foyt has taken a couple of insurance laps to be sure and also perhaps to calm himself down somewhat. I imagine that he's one of the more surprised winners of the 500. Eddie Sachs was in front of him with 5 laps to go. I remember we said this is a 500-mile race and you have to go all the way. And Eddie, I'm sure, knowing him personally as I do, is one of the more disappointed boys, but he'll be a good sport as he waves now, smiling, laughing, in fact, coming down the main stretch, pointing toward all the fellas, and they're giving him a great hand for a tremendous effort here today. In car number 12, the pole sitter, 2 years in a row, he turns into Gasoline Alley. Eddie Sachs, who down in his heart, I'm sure, feels a very heavy load right now. He wanted to win. A.J. Foyt, who's come back to win the National Driving Championship at age 26. The golden anniversary winner of the 500. Eddie Sachs finishing second. Roger Ward has gotten the checkered flag for having finished third. And, of course, they will permit as many as possible to receive the checkered flag in order to be able to finish the race number one and also become members of the Champion 100 Mile an Hour Club, from which Freddie Agabation is just now the ex-president as of a week ago.
1: Yes, Sam Hanks is taking over on the new season as president of our club.
0: We'll be watching, and Johnny Peterson is standing by. And John, if you can hear me, or if your engineer can, you keep it 5 to 8 minutes as long as you like, because there'll be plenty of excitement down there, and if it gets too long, we'll cut you. And A.J. Foyt now is coming down the pit area, receiving the applause of everyone here standing. A tremendous winner, a real favorite. All the other pit crews, of course, and the great sportsmanship we always see in auto racing, waving to him, turning into victory lane. Here's Johnny Peterson.
6: And what a tremendous finish. Here he comes, the nation's number one driver, A.J. Foyt. He took the big one at Indy. This is victory lane. It means success, and it was a hard-won success for A.J. Foyt. The battle goes on here in victory lane. A.J. Foyt getting a big kiss from his wife now, Nance. Lucy leans over, plants a big kiss on A.J. Foyt. He can't hear a thing. He has the bottle of milk. The car begins to roll forward a bit as they roll it up towards the photographer's stand here. A.J. Foyt still waving his head, moving his head from side to side, taking a big swig on that bottle of milk. He can't hear anything as yet. George McNulty on that far side, a real happy guy. We're right behind Diane Hunt, queen of the 500 Festival. They're trying to get his helmet off so he can hear. And there goes a lay of flowers around his neck and the victory wreath being put around his neck. A.J. Foyt driving a tremendous race to become the winner of this golden running of the 500-mile Indianapolis Speed Classic. Being introduced to Queen Diane Hunt now. A.J. still can't hear a thing. There he gets a kiss from Queen Diane Hunt. Let's see if we can move right in here and get a talk to A.J. A.J., did you have Sachs figured for that next pit stop?
13: I sure did. I was planning on really finishing second. I figured first place was all over with. We fought awful hard, but when she started running out of fuel, I almost started crying, so that's the breaks of the game.
6: Well, we had you clocked at 15 seconds on that last one. That's pretty good style.
13: Thank you, and I want to thank my pit crew, because if it wasn't for my pit crew, I sure wouldn't have won this race. They did a terrific job. It was an error that we didn't put enough fuel in, but that's a gamble you take so you can run fast. Anyway, I made the stop for fuel, and my fuel man, Frank Catania, did a terrific job, and I want to thank him. And God was just with us, and it's our day. Thank you.
6: Who had you picked for your closest competitor when you went out on the track this morning?
13: Well, actually, there's about 10 guys here that go real hard. I figured Jim Rathman, Jim Hurtubise, and Roger Ward would really be the boys to fight, including Eddie Sachs. And it's just the breaks in the game, and boy, I'll tell you.
6: Well, A.J., congratulations to you on a wonderful job and a great victory.
13: Thank you.
6: A.J. Foyt, there you is.
5: Whoop, there he is. The nation's number one driver who wins here at Indianapolis in what is a real melee here in Victory Lane. I had heard about it, Sid, but I didn't believe it. You warned me, though, didn't you? We're going to move around here to see if we can get George Bignotti over here. He's on the far side of the car from us. A.J. Foyt, loaded with those Victory Rees, burned rubber all over his face. And adding to that, his wife, Lucy. She now has some of that burned rubber. She plants another kiss on that forehead of A.J. Foyt. Sitting on the back of his car, the BorgWarner trophy resting behind him, the symbol of victory. Let's see if we can't get around on the other side here and talk to A.J.'s wife and talk to George Bignotti. Here we have Anton Holman, president of the Indianapolis Motor Speedway. Tony, two in a row.
14: Yes, that's right. It's a wild one. Yes, that really was. That's really been an afternoon.
5: Well, the youngster had a tremendous victory.
14: He certainly did. Just absolutely wonderful.
5: Tony, thank you very much,
14: thank
5: sir.
14: You.
5: Tony Holman, president of the Indianapolis Motor Speedway, moving in through the crowd. Let's see if we can get George Bignotti. Can we get George Bignotti over here? George, Indianapolis Motor Speedway Network, congratulations on a tremendous victory.
15: Thank you very much, John.
5: Tell us a little bit about the strategy that you had set up originally.
15: Originally, we planned to run as steady as we can and follow the leaders, not let them too far out of sight, which we done very good. But our last pit stop, we have an underwing fueling rig, and it just wouldn't engage in the tank. We couldn't get any fuel in it, so we knew we didn't have enough fuel to finish. And we didn't want to let him know too early because he might get disappointed or something might happen. So we thought that we had better let him run as long as we could, which we did. And then we borrowed the Bryan Heating Company. They had their car fell out, so we borrowed their fueling rig and put it in our pit and fueled a car for that 16-second pit stop.
5: Well, George, you knew definitely then that you had to have that pit stop. It wasn't just precautionary.
15: No, we knew we had to do it. We figured the laps every way we could, and we knew it just wouldn't stretch out.
5: George, congratulations to you again. We'll see you back here next year, I imagine.
15: I hope so. Thank you very much, John.
5: Thank you very much, George Bignotti. And Sid, for the moment, back to you.
0: Johnny, thank you very much. I know it is difficult indeed down in Victory Lane. We've been down there at one time or another. That's why we sent you, old pal. And the unofficial standings right now of the first 10 finishers we have, and Charlie, if you'll check me if I'm wrong, here's what I picked up. First, A.J. Foyt. Second, number 12, Eddie Sachs. Third, number 2, Roger Ward. Fourth, number 7, Clark Templeman. Fifth, number 19, Al Keller. Sixth, number 18, Chuck Stevenson. Seventh, number 31, Bobby Marshman. Eighth, number 5, Lloyd Ruby. Ninth, number 34, Norman Hall. And those are all the finishers that we have picked up. Did you get more than that?
2: Jack Brabham just finished, Sid. He got the checkered flag in 10th place, and as best we can tell, 10 cars finished the 500 miles, and Gene Hartley was still running in 11th spot, and Parnelli Jones was still running in 12th when the red flag went out. It might be interesting to look at the new members of the 100-mile-an-hour club, and there are several. Eddie Sachs is one. Shorty Templeman is another. Al Keller was already in it, so was Chuck Stevenson. Chuck Stevenson, yes, he was in it. Bobby Marshman, a rookie, is a new man in the club. Lloyd Ruby made it last year, gets in again. Norm Hall, a rookie, makes it. And Jack Brabham, a rookie, makes the 100-mile-an-hour club. Sid?
1: Love to have that Brabham.
0: Let's have a complete wrap-up on today's 500-mile race in 1 minute. Right now, stay tuned for the greatest spectacle in racing. Back in the control tower now, we cannot say the excitement has died away. It has certainly not died away. There are many, many sidelights of the 500-mile race running today that Freddie Agabash and I will recoup for you. First of all, Fred, I think I'd like to comment on the tremendous courage and stick-to-itiveness of Parnelli Jones. He was in and out of that pit I don't know how many times, and Aggie certainly gave us a more than graphic description of the eye injury, and he kept on going and shook off a relief driver.
1: Well, that's the way these race drivers are built, believe me, Sid. It's hard for a normal individual to pretty much understand this, but a race driver has a lot of gumption, believe me, and the injury that Parnelli suffered could have been a real serious one, and could have cost him an eye as far as that's concerned if it were another inch or inch and a half lower. But he has a lot of stick to it, if this, and continued on his way. But however, in running rather slow, he did develop engine troubles that further hampered him throughout the race.
0: We've given the rundown through 450 miles. We do not as yet have the race marks at 475 and 500. May or may not, we did give you the rundown of the 10 finishers, which we saw from the checkered flag being waved ourselves. So you have those, and of course they are unofficial in their placement until tomorrow morning when the tape is checked. We do not have the 475-mile rundown. If we get it, we will get it.

0: closing laps of this race by virtue of A.J. Foyt running out of fuel and Eddie Sachs running out of tires reduces speed. And I think in the closing laps is where we lost the record for the balance of the race.
1: Well, I think we had a record today, though, Fred, and I'm sure you'll agree in the fact that we didn't have any injuries. We had a car flip upside down into the air in Jack Turner, and if you saw that picture in the newspaper or in the movies, by golly, you would think this fella just couldn't walk away from there ever.
0: I was scared to breathe when I saw that, but for the simple reason that I thought certainly we had three very seriously injured there, and I'm real happy to hear injured at all. Not even a Band-Aid, I understand.
1: Well, A.J. Foyt of Houston, Texas, the 1960 USAC National Champion, after winning a 100-mile race in the one-mile dirt track in Phoenix, Arizona, Sunday, November 20th, comes on here to win the 500-mile race many months later. Foyt succeeding Roger Ward as national champion. Roger Ward gave him a battle all day, but had bad luck mechanically during the season, and Foyt won four of the last six races on the championship trail to become the national champ. And as we said earlier today in discussing AJ, he's the youngest national champion in 30 years at the age of 26. He'd been racing cars for 7 years. When he made his first appearance in the USAC race 4 years ago, he was picked immediately by the veterans as a potential champion. He has an easy driving style, and throughout his career has been very, very smooth indeed. AJ Foyt's charming wife, Lucy, was here today. I don't believe the children were here. Terry Lenz is 2.5, and A.J. the third is 5 years of age. A.J. worked in his dad's garage down there off-season in Houston, Texas, and I'm sure the Texans believe now that they're bigger and better than ever, and, well, they can think that today.
0: Sid, by the way, A.J.'s been red hot anyway in the racing circuit all last year and so far this year, and I think this is a very befitting win, befitting a champion, and being our national champion, our number one race driver in the United States, I think this is a very fitting tribute to his ability.
1: Well, we thought perhaps the pole jinx was going to be eliminated today, didn't we, Fred? That the pole winner would also win the 500-mile race, and Eddie Sachs certainly almost did it. I think we cannot say enough about his fine sportsmanship and driving ability to stay
0: seriously
1: up there.
0: Seriously, his work today was tremendous. He did an excellent job in driving that automobile and planning his race throughout. But due to the quirks in automobile racing, or the way the cookie crumbles, so to speak, calling it racing luck, I think he had to make that extra pit stop for a worn-out tire. Now, why that was caused, I have no idea. But this did put him out of contention for the lead. And his second-place win was a very worthy one. Believe me, he did an excellent job in doing what he did today.
1: Well, let me run down, Freddie, if I may, the official, or rather, let's say unofficial, there are officials we have at this point, or anyone has this point, because it isn't official until the chief steward posts it with the cooperation of the timer tomorrow morning. But the 12 finishers in the race were, once again, number one, A.J. Foyt in the Bose Seal Fast Special, number two, Eddie Sachs in car number 12, the Dean Van Line Special. Third was Roger Ward in car number two, the Del Webb Sun City Special. Fourth was Clark Templeman, car number seven, the Bill Forbes Racing Team Special. And fifth was car number 19, driven by Al Keller, the Constant Hot Special. Sixth, number 18, Chuck Stevenson, the Metal Cow Special. Seventh, 31, Bobby Marshman, a rookie, in the Hoover Motor Express Special. Eighth, number five, Lloyd Ruby in the Autolite Special. Ninth, number 17, Jack Brabham in the Kimberly Cooper Climax Special. And 10th, number 34, Norman Hall in the Federal Engineering Special. 11th was number 28, Gene Hartley in the John Chalik Special. And 12th was number 98, Parnelli Jones in the Agajanian Willard Battery Special. The time was 3 hours, 34 minutes, 11 and 96 hundred seconds. The average speed, 138.466 miles per hour, which was not a new record. The record still stands. However, we had new records set 10, 12, 14, 16 times today out of a possible 22 times on the interval breaks, Freddie. So it was a sizzling race, and again, thank goodness, no injuries. Now another complete wind-up in a few moments. In fact, 1 minute. Now stay tuned for the greatest spectacle in racing. The Bose family is one of the most famous in auto racing. It was a Bose Seal Fast Special with A.J. Foyt driving that won the race today. And a list of former Bose drivers reads like a who's who of racing. Louis Schneider first carried the Bose colors to victory lane in the Speedway race in 1930. Other top names to drive for the Indianapolis company include Maury Rose, Troy Ruttman, Wild Bill Cummins, Rex May,

0: Art Cross, Cliff Brugere, Ralph Hepburn, and Mel Hansen. Perhaps Mays was the favorite prior to today, a two-time national champion. He was young Bob Bowes' idol. He taught Bob to drive a car, was a frequent visitor in the Bowes' home. George Bignotti, a race car builder and mechanic in California, called Bob Bowes looking for a sponsor. And that call began what is now one of the most successful racing partnerships. And Freddie, I know you know George Bignotti quite well.
1: Yes, in fact, I drove for the Bowes team as well, Sid. And as far as George Bignotti is concerned, I was instrumental in bringing him here for the first time, too, in 1954 when he worked on my crew and got the equipment operating well for me. And what's more, on the West Coast, I won several state championships with George Bignotti as my chief mechanic. And he's a wonderful mechanic, and I was quite dejected in seeing the dejected appearance on he and his brother and the rest of the crew when they couldn't properly fuel that automobile. And this is a very befitting win for George Bignotti and his crew and Bowes Sealfast. Believe me, they deserve it, and they earned every bit of it.
0: Well, Miss Diane Hunt, our 500 Festival queen, has just been encircling the entire racetrack in the golden pace car. A.J. Foyt is seated back on the back of the convertible area with Diane. I'm sure that he has gotten over a lot of his bashfulness. You know, A.J. was one of the toughest fellas to talk to here at the racetrack last year, and the year before he was so very bashful.
1: I noticed him on your interview, too. You had to draw the words out of him.
0: That's for sure. And this is his fourth race, and I think after today he'll probably become a real talker, don't you? He has a lot more to talk about.
1: He might get loquacious. You can't tell.
0: Well, the sun is still shining brightly here, and they're turning back into the pit area in the pace car with Mr. Tony Holman there and also Sam Hanks. And fans, this concludes another great and thrilling spectacle from the world's greatest race course. This has been the golden anniversary edition of the 500. The pattern of progress has been established during the past 50 years, and the 50 that lie ahead will see even greater improvements. Greater excitement, a greater prize melon, a goal that Tony Holman hopes will reach $500,000 someday. You've been with us by radio for the 45th annual 500 from Start Your Engines Through the Checkered Flag and the crowning of Anthony Joseph Foyt of Houston, Texas, champion at Indianapolis. The roar of the engines has died away. The fans are streaming for the exit gates, while back in Gasoline Alley, bedlam has broken loose around the finishers, especially around one garage where a man has found what he has always been seeking, that elusive victory in the toughest test of endurance between man and machine. Our congratulations to A.J. Foyt. Thanks to our technical crew, headed by Chief Engineer Bob Mitten and our control panel switchers in the tower, Johnny Walters and Billy Burt, as well as all of the other engineers around the entire racetrack. To our fine producer, Bill Dean, perfect as always. And to Bill Frosch on the southwest turn, Mike Ahern on the southeast, Bernie Herman on the back stretch, Lou Palmer on the northeast turn, Jim Shelton on the northwest. In the pit area, Jack Shapiro, Luke Walton, and Johnny Peterson, who is also in Victory Lane. And here in the tower with me, Freddie Agabation and Charlie Brockman. Mr. Agabation was here through the cooperation of Mr. Dick McGeorge and the Champion Spark Plug Company. Happy 10th network anniversary to our director, Gil Berry, for building this net into the world's largest, 630 stations today in the U.S. and around the world, and to the Armed Forces Radio Service for joining in. 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So if you happen to have just a moment, send a card. It will enable us to make this program bigger and better each and every year. Just write to me, Sid Collins, care of Indianapolis Motor Speedway, Indianapolis, Indiana. Sid Collins, Indianapolis Speedway, Indianapolis, Indiana. The broadcast came to you through the facilities of WIBC Indianapolis. And now, even after 4.5 hours, we regret to take leave of you, but I shall look forward to next May 30th, when we shall meet you once again. I want to thank Bill Fliedemeyer and John DeCamp for being our scorers outside the booth as well. Until next May, this is Sid Collins with a thought from Carl Schurz, who said, "Ideals are like stars. You will not touch them with your hands, but like the seafaring man on the ocean, you may choose them as your guides, and following them, you reach your destiny." Surely, A.J. Foyt had an ideal. He chose his star, auto racing. Today, he reached his destiny. Victory over the 500, a grueling test of endurance. Many men have tried for the past 50 years. Few have succeeded. A.J. Foyt did today. Now, as A.J. receives the accolade of millions around the world, this is Sid Collins reminding you that speed belongs on the speedway, not on your highway. This concludes the broadcast of the Indianapolis Motor Speedway Classic of 1961. We now return you to your local studio.

0: This is First to the Flag, a chance to catch up with the stars of the NTT IndyCar Series and share their stories, insights, and experiences about their first major open wheel victory. Here's Nick Yeoman.
1: Hello, and thanks for joining us for a special presentation from the IndyCar Radio Network. I'm Nick Yeoman. This is First of the Flag, where we sit down with some of IndyCar's best drivers to take a look back at their first career IndyCar win, with radio broadcast highlights helping to tell the story. Today, we journey back to 2016 for the 100th installment of the greatest spectacle in racing, the Indianapolis 500. It was a race that featured a full year of build-up and anticipation, a record-setting crowd, a feel-good story in qualifying, and an upset winner in 24-year-old Alexander Rossi that no one could have predicted. The story going into the race weekend, though, was of the pole sitter James Hinchcliffe, who a year earlier had nearly lost his life in a horrible practice crash. Driving for Sam Schmidt, the always entertaining Canadian would lead the field to the green flag and stage an opening race duel with the winner of the 98th running of the 500, Ryan Hunter-Reay. Legendary IMS Radio Network anchor Paul Page would call the start of the race, handing the baton to current radio anchor Mark Janes to guide listeners through the next 199 laps of the greatest spectacle in racing.
2: The pace car is off at turn four. It turns down onto the pit road. The field now under the control of the pole sitter. That's James Hinchcliffe. And what a story he's been. They look beautiful coming off at turn four. Alignment through the first four or five. That is a nice looking field as they come down. The 100th running of the Indianapolis 500. Green flag is out, and they are streaming for turn one.
3: And James Hinchcliffe wasting no time. He jumps right out in front. Ryan Hunter-Reay running side by side with Joseph Newgarden in the short chute into turn two.
4: Front half of the field clean through the short chute. Tony Kanaan already dicing it up. He'll go from the top of the racetrack to the bottom. Jake Query, the field is clean out of turn number two.
5: The 100th installment of the Indianapolis 500 right now is three-fourths the way to starting the way it did in 2012 with James Hinchcliffe in the lead. But Ryan Hunter-Reay, the 2014 winner, sweeps around in turn number four.
6: On the north side of the track, it's Ryan Hunter-Reay with the lead. Hinchcliffe is second. That's how they'll finish the first lap.
7: About a four-car length advantage for Ryan Hunter-Reay at the start-finish line. A move to the high side. That's Townsend Bell in turn number one.
3: Ryan Hunter-Reay's 83rd lap led here at the Indianapolis Motor Speedway. Side by side for number three.
4: Boy, there was just about contact there too, Jerry Baker. Townsend Bell slipped around the American of Joseph Newgarden, so moved Bell into the third position.
5: Ryan Hunter-Reay now the leader halfway up the backstretch. Setting up now for turn number three. It's Hunter-Reay, Hinchcliffe, then you've got Bell, Newgarden, and Will Power out of three.
6: That yellow and red DHL machine, Ryan Hunter-Reay, has the lead by about two car lengths on James Hinchcliffe.
7: James Hinchcliffe with a strong run off of turn number four, takes a peek to the high side into turn number one. They're side by side.
3: Hinchcliffe last year in the hospital when this race was run. He is retaking the lead, and Ryan Hunter-Reay jumps into the number two spot.
4: And the fans jump to their feet as that gold and black Honda for James Hinchcliffe streaks past the suites in turn number two. New leader Jenkins, the pole sitter.
5: Here we go. James Hinchcliffe once again setting up for the spot where Hunter-Reay got him on lap number one. Taking a look to the inside of that Robert Graham machine is Joseph Newgarden, but he'll stay in fourth.
6: About a one-car length advantage as Hunter-Reay looks to the inside. Hinchcliffe, though, has the lead by about a car length.
7: Bit of a four-car breakaway. Hinchcliffe all of a sudden sees some company to his left. Ryan Hunter-Reay.
3: And they will come side by side, and Ryan Hunter-Reay will make that move and get that spot in the south end of the race door.
4: That four-car tandem may become five very quickly. Here comes the Chevrolet of Will Power. He'll streak out of turn number two in fifth, Jake.
5: Yellow is the predominant color at the front of this field in a race that so far has been all green. Right now, Joseph Newgarden again takes a look to the outside, trying to work Townsend Bell for third, but can't make the move.
6: But it's still Ryan Hunter-Reay, about a three-car length lead now in the north side of the track. Left side tires on the white line. He's about a four-car length advantage over Hinchcliffe.
7: Newgarden continues to flirt with third from that fourth position. Will Power trying to pull up along with the 26 of Carlos Munoz.
3: Newgarden couldn't get the job done. It's looking to be Ryan Hunter-Reay. Beautiful start to this 500.
4: Hunter-Reay out of turn number two. He leads Hinchcliffe. Cutcliffe, Townsend Bell, James Hinchcomb, or excuse me, Joseph Newgarden will power your top five.
5: Last time out of two, Graham Rahal went a little bit low, kicked up a little bit of that oil dry. Right now, James Hinchcliffe slings his way around Ryan Hunter-Reay. Hinchcliffe back in front out of three.
6: So a new leader on the north end of the track, and it's James Hinchcliffe from Toronto, Ontario, Canada, our pole sitter, about five car length advantage.
7: Nothing new about this. Tony Kanaan is plus seven already into the top ten. Hinch with a three car advantage into turn one.
3: Coming into the race, Hinch and Lett only 26 laps here at the speedway. And now he's starting to stretch it out just a little bit over Ryan Hunter-Reay.
4: And this is kind of what we expect all day long. When you're out front, you're not going to be able to stay there for long. Leaders off of turn number two. Here comes Hunter-Reay down the backstretch. Jake looking for the lead.
5: Ryan Hunter-Reay has about a two car length advantage to try to make up, and he's going to do exactly that. Ducks to the inside. Ryan Hunter-Reay back around that arrow machine for first.
6: It seems like each time in the short shoot on the north end, we have a new leader, and it is Ryan Hunter-Reay, about a 5-6 car length advantage as Townsend Bell putting pressure on James Hinchcliffe.
7: Bell is fairly comfortable in third, so much so he went second, tries to go side by side into one,
3: and he's still going to get that job done. Put the left side wheels right down on the left side on the white line in a battle for the first 10 positions.
4: That gives Hunter-Reay an opportunity to stretch that lead out. He'll go to about 5-6 car lengths. Battle jQuery maybe for third as Joseph Newgarden all over the rear wing of Townsend Bell.
5: Rich Canary yellow of Hunter-Reay in first. Then you've got Hinchcliffe. Then behind him, Townsend Bell, Newgarden, Will Power. That's the front five in the north end.
8: Hinchcliffe and Hunter-Reay would dominate the first half of the 100th Indy 500, trading the lead back and forth throughout the afternoon, with the two combining to lead 79 laps. Brazilian fan favorites Elio Castroneves and Tony Kanaan found their way to the front by the halfway point. Castroneves in the Pennzoil yellow submarine for Roger Penske would lead 24 laps, while Kanaan, driving for Penske rival Chip Ganassi, would pace the field for 19 circuits. Despite starting a respectable 11th, Alexander Rossi would fade to the back of the field, due at first to inexperience, with the 500 being just his sixth IndyCar start, but also due to pit stop issues, as his team struggled to fill his car completely with fuel during the first half of the race. Pit road issues would be a problem for the entire Andretti Autosport team at Indy this year, as the moment of the race would take out two contending teammates at the 300-mile mark.
7: Townsend Bell is your leader. The whole crew comes to pit road, Michael Young.
9: Yeah, Townsend Bell the first to hit pit lane. He hits his marks perfectly. That crew goes to work. California Pizza Kitchen, the sponsor on that car. Then it's Ryan Hunter-Reay and James Hinchcliffe. The race will be off pit road. All the leaders are on the end. Oh, we have contact! Contact in the pit lane! Two cars! That is Townsend Bell and Ryan Hunter-Reay. Elio Castroneves was able to make it out, but it looked like Bell potentially made contact with Elio Castroneves. Chaos at the end of the pit lane here at turn number one.
8: During that same caution, Rossi's race strategist Brian Herta would make a strategy call to leave Rossi out front along with Canadian driver Alex Tagliani, and the move was the first glimpse into how good Rossi could be out front and the first clue that the Napa Auto Parts team might have a few fuel-saving strategy tricks up their sleeve for the final 80 laps.
3: Tagliani started dead last of the field, Rossi 11th, and they are the front runners right now as they head down the 8 short chute.
4: A year ago, Alexander Rossi was racing in Monaco. Quite a different story, Jake, as the rookie out front leading for Andretti Autosport down the backstretch.
5: Tagliani has now led six straight Indianapolis 500s, believe it or not. That actually is one race shy of Tony Kanaan's record. Alexander Rossi now is the leader, though, with Tagliani just behind him.
6: Tagliani about a car and a half length behind Rossi, the fastest qualifying rookie. Tagliani ready to set him up for the pass.
7: Stop and go for Townsend Bell for that contact and drag race down the main straightaway into turn number one.
3: Started to go three wide ever so briefly, changed their minds, and the same Tucson will lead that pack into the short shoot.
4: Tagliani back to the lead. Then it is Alexander Rossi. James Hinchcliffe runs third, about three or four car lengths back to Elio Castroneves, the front four down the backstretch.
5: I'll tell you, working his way right back into the backstretch, coming off of pit road, and now getting taken side by side was Townsend Bell. Tagliani, a nifty move to get around him, even though Bell's the back marker.
6: And he's got the lead, about a five-car length advantage with Bell, that back marker, involved in the accident on pit road. Tagliani with the lead.
7: Well, Davey, let's give people an idea of where Tagliani and Rossi stand based upon their last pit stop.
10: Yeah, how about this? Tagliani, Mark, started 30 third in this race. He's gained 32 positions to lead this darn thing. And Rossi, he'd been running good all day, but he fell back. But that rookie lead laps is pretty impressive.
7: Alex Tagliani, again, your leader. Rossi is P2. Then Hinchcliffe, Tony Kanaan, and Elio Castroneves to jQuery in three.
5: Yep, indeed. Rossi right now trying to close in on Tagliani. Then you have behind him Rossi, it's Townsend Bell that is fracturing that 1 and 2 spot.
6: Yeah, now Townsend Bell is going to try to make a move on Tagliani, though he is a lap behind.
7: Can he do it? Rossi going side by side with Townsend Bell. Three wide in the mud, Jerry.
3: Oh, my goodness. How they got out of that disaster, I do not know. Out in front again, Tags and Run and
4: somehow, Bank, they did make it. Alex Tagliani back to the lead. Then you've got that lap car of Townsend Bell. Then back to Alexander Rossi.
5: I remember a couple of years ago they did that, Bank, and you said you can't do this, and then that led to an accident. They must have listened to those dulcet tones. Everybody now single file in through four.
6: Single file north short shoot here at the Indianapolis Motor Speedway, and Tagliani, who started 33rd, still with the lead.
7: Pretty nice move by Rossi down the main straightaway, side by side. Alexander Rossi wants the lead here in Indianapolis.
3: And Rossi's going to get it, but he's got a lot of company. I mean, a lot of company. He's got the 98 car of Rossi right and Tagliani right with him right into turn two.
4: Yeah, Tagliani shut the door. Townsend Bell, the lap car, got around Tagliani, but the door was shut for Rossi. So Tagliani, Jake, maintains the lead down the back straightaway.
5: The unfortunate incident that made for a long day for Michael Andretti is actually the beneficiary of that satellite team. Alexander Rossi finds his way at second, still trying to close in on the leader, Tagliani.
6: He has increased the gap to about 4 car lengths. The black and orange machine started 33rd. He's first.
7: Now, people might be wondering, what is Townsend Bell doing? David, he's trying to unlock himself, get back into contention.
10: Yeah, he was 2 laps down. He's now 1 lap down. So him getting in front of those guys, if a yellow was to come out, it would put him to the back of the field, but only 1 lap down.
7: Well, we've completed 127 of 200 laps. Alex Tagliani is P1, then Alexander Rossi, then James Hinchcliffe is third. Fourth is Tony Ganon. Fifth is Elio Castroneves. Sixth is Joseph Newgarden. Seventh is Marco Andretti. Carlos Munoz is eighth. Graham Rahal is ninth. Scott Dixon is tenth. Lo and behold, look at Graham Rahal. He continues to pick off positions.
10: Yeah, how about Scott Dixon? We haven't talked about him much all day. He actually just now, as you spoke, got around Graham Rahal, but those guys that we haven't heard much, that Dixon, Rahal, Sato finds himself in 11th, Bourdais 12th, so we see some guys trying to creep to the front.
7: That's not the first time we've not said much about Scott Dixon in the first half of the race and then all of a sudden find him near the podium.
10: Yeah, exactly. I remember a few years back, or I think my last year here, where he had a pit incident, found himself in the back of the field, out of contention, and just kept plugging away and found himself in the top 5. So that guy could, he knows how to do this race.
7: Jake, not only is Townsend Bell pulling away, but so is Alexander Rossi.
5: Yeah, and I'll tell you what, Tony Kanaan just made a nice move to move himself back into the fourth position. Field now in turn four.
6: Moving down the front straightaway, the Napa machine of Rossi is in the lead.
7: Rossi all of a sudden has some separation. He is separating himself nicely from Alex Tagliani. Kanaan Bake trying to keep pace.
4: And a race out of turn number two now. Tony Kanaan, Jake, trying to run down Alex Tagliani for second.
5: Bell right now is the back marker, has Rossi right on him. That's actually a really good battle. Then that gap back, Tagliani, and then Kanaan right there before Hinch.
6: Boy, on the north end of the track, that gap has really widened Rossi and Tagliani. It is a good 20 car lengths.
8: By pitting off sequence, Rossi was able to run a different strategy in the race's final stanza, leaving contenders like Joseph Newgarden and Carlos Munoz feeling a tad hopeless as they'd have to give up the lead to pit in the final 10 laps. Far from comfortable with his own fuel situation, Rossi would do some drafting off teammates and implement a clutch-and-coast strategy, hoping he could simply make it to the end. It set up 5 of the most dramatic laps in 500 history as a rookie tried to win the 100th Indy 500. But Rossi admits he was never comfortable until he exited turn 4 on lap 200.
11: Really coming out of turn 4, where I knew that obviously we were leading and we didn't have far to go, where, you know, it kind of slowly started to, the anticipation started to build, if you will. But, you know, I have so many vivid memories from that race. But like the end part is a blur for sure, because so much of what then came immediately after that was pretty wild and chaotic.
7: 5 laps to go in the 100th running of the Indianapolis 500-mile race. Carlos Munoz makes that long, slow haul down pit road, and he comes into the view of Michael Young.
6: Munoz, just a quick splash and go. That was a four-second stop as well. So for our three leaders, all they did was take fuel, all averaging about 4 seconds. It's going to be a drag race when they get back up to speed.
7: The leader, Alexander Rossi, down the back straightaway in front of Jake Query.
5: The first 100 years of running at the Indianapolis 500 is down to its last single-digit miles. Alexander Rossi in front of you, Chris.
6: He's in the Napa machine, car 98, the leader in Indianapolis.
7: Elio Castroneves was P2, but Davey, we see that canary yellow car of Elio Castroneves coming to pit road. He does not have enough fuel to make it to the end.
10: Yeah, boy, I'm surprised. Rossi's been getting good mileage. You know, he pitted really late last time. Here's Bourdais with 100. He has a few more laps of fuel than Castroneves and Munoz.
7: Elio Castroneves comes to pit road. Michael Young, you have that stop as well.
6: Yep, Elio Castroneves, same thing. We're just getting fuel for these final leaders. Only three laps to go in the 100th running of the Indianapolis 500. 4 second stop for Elio.
7: Alexander Rossi makes his way down the main straightaway. He's into turn number one. So, Davey, we're looking at 198 of 200 laps to go. Rossi continues to lead. He last pitted on 164. Can the rookie pull off the improbable?
10: He's been saving fuel. He's been going longer than anybody else, but we're soon to find out. He's off the pace for a reason right now, just trying to conserve fuel. Can he make this last lap?
7: Dave, you saw Sebastian Bourdais stop.
12: It was fuel only. Remember Ray Haroon, that first Indy 500. He didn't change any tires since last stint. It's a gamble. Guys out here aren't changing any tires. It could be the winning decision for the 100th Indy 500.
7: White flag is in the hands of Paul Blevins. He's waiting to see Alexander Rossi come out of turn number four. Tom Hanzig is in the stand with him, but there
10: out.
7: He goes. And Danny,
10: out.
7: He may be out of,
10: he's
7: fuel.
10: Out of fuel.
7: Pankey very slow in turn one.
13: He is indeed. It doesn't sound like he's under power. Left side wheels below the white line. Now with a short two, now in turn two. He may be done.
4: That car rolls through turn number two, and it is under power. He has backed it down big time. Here comes Carlos Munoz and Joseph Newgarden. They're running second and third. Jake Query Rossi, still the leader, but he's backed the pace down.
5: Alexander Rossi, the rookie out of California, is backing up the pace. Carlos Munoz charging. Alexander Rossi into turn number four on fumes.
6: Alexander Rossi for the final time exits turn number four. Here he comes, Mark James.
7: He may have to coast it across the finish line. Alexander Rossi almost rolling to a dead stop. Twin checkers are out, and the rookie will win the 100th Indianapolis 500-mile race.
14: I don't even know where to begin. You're right. I mean, in February, I wasn't even thinking about IndyCar, and now we've just won the Indy 500, and it's thanks to an amazing group of people that gave me an opportunity to come here this year, relatively unknown in American, you know, junior formula, and they gave me the shot, and I have to thank Michael and Jody and Brian Herta for this opportunity and giving me such a wonderful race car all month.
6: Walk us through that final stint. Obviously, you were in the lead. You had to pit off sequence. I think your last lap was 170 miles an hour. You were gunning it for all it was worth.
14: Yeah, no, we ran out of turn four, and we were clutching and coasting it down the back straight, and we knew it was going to be tight. But Ryan helped give me a tow to the finish the last couple of laps there, and this is an amazing result for the team.
8: For 24-year-old Alexander Rossi, winning the 100th Indy 500 on May 29th, 2016 was a life-changing experience, but the Now Series veteran admits it's everything that happened after his first win that he found the most special.
11: That's a crazy one, right? Because, you know, the first win that I had in IndyCar was the 500, and it was also my first 500, so I can pick from seemingly endless things that I remember from that day. But I think the bigger thing is what I learned and felt and experienced for the time after that. You know, you win a race in St. Pete, and it's like, okay, yeah, that's awesome. And, you know, you go through the beginning of that next week, and people are talking about it and everything. And then by the time you get to the end of the week or the next race weekend, like, no one really cares or remembers. The 500 stays with you forever. And I think that that's something that surprised me. In a very pleasant way. Like, it's very cool that people still want to hear about it and talk about it and relive it. And I think that that's just a testament to how special the 500 is. And obviously I was very fortunate to be able to say that that's my first win. It's a very, very cool thing that I get to kind of hang my hat on.
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22: Former Cole Rookie of the Year, Michael Andretti. Now Mears goes to the outside, and Rick may have him. They move into the chartreuse. Rick Mears takes the lead.
23: Michael is trying to win as bad as anybody else out there, and I'll be happy. As happy as I had won the race if you win.
22: The 86th Indianapolis 500-mile race belongs to Elio Castro Neves, two in a row for Elio.
24: Well, I guess it's, he's a little bit like Mears used to be. When we needed him, he came through.
25: Race drivers never look back. You're always looking forward. And after, you know, I've finished second here twice since I've won. Years ago, I was out on the first lap and finished last. And finishing second felt more like finishing last than first.
22: They are side by side, and he's got the move made. Buddy Lazier has taken the lead. Davey Jones into second, and there goes Buddy, and he's on a tear. Allenser Jr. has the lead. One more turn to go. Here they come.
26: Goodyear makes a move. Little Al wins by just a few tenths of a second. Allenser Jr. has done it.
27: Indy just means life to me, and I've been trying to do this since I was a little boy.
28: 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We avoid anything on the racetrack that you can't, you know, control. We positively can win this race.
25: For here, it's all about winning.
23: Nobody's going to remember who led lap 100.
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6: Good morning, good afternoon, and good evening, wherever in the world you might be. We are coming to you live from the Bombardier Pagoda, 104 feet above the Yard of Bricks at the world's greatest race course. Today, Elio Castroneves looks to make motorsports history as he chases his third consecutive win in the 500-mile race. He has come tantalizingly close before, but he has come up empty in 13 previous starts at Indy. Today, Michael Andretti gets his last shot at glory in the final start of his storied open-wheel career. And a young man named Foyt continues his family's legacy at this cathedral of speed as A.J. the Fourth straps in for his first Indianapolis 500-mile race on this, his 19th birthday. Just a few of the storylines we'll be following today as we bring you live flag-to-flag coverage of the world's greatest race, the 87th Indianapolis 500. Indy, Indianapolis 500, IndyCar, and the Indy Racing League are trademarks owned and licensed by the Indianapolis Motor Speedway Corporation. Any rebroadcast, reproduction, or the use of information and descriptions contained in this broadcast without the written consent of the Indianapolis Motor Speedway Radio Network is prohibited. 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Mike King and the entire Indianapolis Motor Speedway Radio Network crew back with you as we look out at the field of 33 as Dave Wilson. The cars have been gridded, and shortly we will see the folks that are not necessarily connected to the individual teams on the track. They will be cleared, and then the final countdown to the start of today's race.
2: And the nerves just keep building and building and building. This is, and as the ceremonies continue on, and you start soaking up that tradition, and the things that have gone on here for so many years, it just, your nerves start standing on end.
6: Dave Wilson, one of two announcers wearing the rookie stripes during today's broadcast of the Indianapolis 500. And, Dave, we welcome you to the booth, looking forward to it. And you've got the stripes right there, as you see on the microphone. And
2: right?
6: It's kind of funny to think of Davey Hamilton as a rookie here at the Speedway, but yet this is his first Indianapolis 500 as our expert analyst with the crew. Of course, if you follow the IndyCar series up to this point, you've heard Davey's outstanding observations. And, Davey, what's it like to be on the other side of the coin watching this field prepare and know that you are not part of this year's race?
3: Actually, it's pretty difficult. You know, I'm used to being down on the racetrack, getting ready to strapped in a race car and go to work, actually. And this is a much more difficult job than driving because that's what I've done all my life. That's what I'm accustomed to. That's what I prepared myself for all my life. So, but I'm going to enjoy the day. I can't be in a race car. This is the next best place.
6: Davey, we're approximately 52 minutes from the green flag here at the Indianapolis Motor Speedway. What is happening with the drivers right now? What are their final preparations?
3: Actually, all the cars are gridded on the racetrack. Most of the drivers are suiting up or in their garage, just getting their last thoughts together, just kind of preparing to come out and get introduced and strapping these bullets. And they're definitely nervous, especially the rookies. The rookies have not had the opportunity to walk out Gasoline Alley, see this front straightaway with the fans in the seats, the color that they see. They're used to being here all month long with empty grandstands. They're not empty, but very few people in them, and it's a complete different look. When I first walked out, I thought I was at a different racetrack. So the rookies are going to be pleasantly surprised with how many people are here, but it takes a little while to adjust to how many people are here and what this race really means until you get that green flag, then it's back to business.
6: Well, once again, we are located 104 feet above the Yard of Bricks, and as we look to our left, we see the cars of Buddy Rice,
4: We also see, I believe that is the car of Jacques Lazier and the 91 car of Buddy Lazier, his brother alongside him, to our left, I should say. And then to the right of the Yard of Bricks, we see the cars of Robbie Buell, A.J. Foyt the fourth, and the 23 car of Sarah Fisher. So if I'm not mistaken, what is that, row 7 and 8, I believe, is the correct lineup as we look. And, of course, farther to our left, just beyond the scoring pylon, we see the front row. And, boy, what a gang of people gathered around those front three cars. And we will be talking more about them in just a couple of seconds. But as Davey mentioned, thousands of fans from all over the country and all over the world pouring into this magnificent facility on this, the biggest day of racing here, and not just in the country, but in the world, as we get sent for the 87th Indianapolis 500. Let's fill you in on the weather very quickly. It looks like it will be perhaps a perfect day for racing here at the Indianapolis Motor Speedway. According to the National Weather Service, we are expecting highs somewhere in the neighborhood of 67 to maybe 70 degrees. However, Davey, we have an overcast that is expected to be here just about all day long. We have a light wind. And I guess for all intent and purposes, you cannot ask for better conditions for making horsepower and speed than what we have here today.
3: Absolutely. This is the dream race day. It's low wind, which is very important because, well, you're out there in turbulence anyways. You're going to get dirty air from the other race cars, but you got cool air, good horsepower. You got cool air, which gives you a lot of downforce as well in these cars with the ground effects and the wings that we run on these things. It's a great day for racing. The drivers aren't going to get hot. It's not a humid day. It's actually the perfect day for racing.
4: Donald Davidson, of course, the historian at the Indianapolis Motor Speedway, celebrating his 40th Indy 500 this year on the air with the Indianapolis Motor Speedway Radio Network. Donald, a bit of the significance, if you will, if you could share with us, of going after three in a row, as Elio Castroneves will do here today. There have only been four previous drivers that have had that opportunity coming into race day here.
5: That's right, Mike, and thank you. Good morning, everybody, or good afternoon, everybody. 40th race at Cadby. I'm just a kid.
4: 40th. 64 was your first. We counted it twice.
5: Yeah. Okay, well, I guess it's there. Anyway, the first person to win the race 2 years in a row, and it is amazing that in the entire history of the 500, only five people have done that. The first was Wilbur Shaw. He won in 39 and 40. In 41, he was leading at the three-quarter distance when a wheel collapsed, and it was suspected there was a garage fire that morning, and it was believed that the wheel that went on that collapsed had been marked as okay, use last, only in an emergency, and somehow or other the water washed off the chalk marks, the wheel went on, and that may have been what cost him his third victory. And then he never raced again because after the war, he's the man who went to Tony Holman and got him to save the Indianapolis Motor Speedway. That car, by the way, ran this morning in a demonstration lap with Billy Shaw, Wilbur's son. Maury Rose was next. He won it in 47 and 48. He was running second when he broke down with eight laps to go, a broken magneto strap. Maury Rose Jr. was supposed to be here. Something came up. Maury, if you're listening, we miss you. Bill Vukovic, 1953, 1954, was leading on the 57th lap in 55 when he was involved in a multi-car accident, and he lost his life in the attempt at winning three in a row. Actually, if you back it up, in 52, he'd been leading with eight laps to go, and so many people think that he actually came the closest to pulling it off. Al Unser won in 70 and 71. He drove his 70-winning car this morning. In 72, he came across the line third. Jerry Grant's final 12 laps were disallowed, so that elevated Al Unser to second. So on paper, he had the best follow-up with first, and second. And now we have the fifth one, Elio Castroneves. Two wins in a row in his only two starts. How will he do? That's why we're here.
4: Well, Elio Castroneves will go off from the primo spot in the field. He grabbed the pole two weeks ago, on Sunday in the Marlboro Team Penske Dallara, powered by Toyota at 231.725 miles an hour. Will we see history made here today at the Indianapolis Motor Speedway? We'll be able to answer that question in roughly 4 hours or so. We're looking forward to watching today's race. The crowd continues to file in. The celebrity parade of Corvettes now passing below us in the pit lane, and now we see that the safety officials are beginning to move the crowd out of the pit lane area and the track area as we near the start of the 87th Indianapolis 500. Back at the Indianapolis Motor Speedway as we get set for the 87th renewal of the greatest spectacle in racing. We see now the beautiful new Silverado SS Chevy pickup truck as it makes its way with occupants that are certainly on this day very, very important. It's Memorial Day weekend, and of course the Indianapolis 500 has been linked to the armed forces in oh so many ways. 1 week ago today, we saw Indiana Senator Dick Lugar induct 50 young men and women into the Army, Navy, Air Force, and Marines during Armed Forces Day, the final day of qualifications. Now we see the Chevy Silverado SS with members, all branches of the armed forces in the back, waving to the crowd, very much resembling the situation we saw last year with the veterans and those active duty personnel that had returned from duty in Afghanistan. All of these folks have been part of the operations in Iraq, and we welcome them home with open arms, and they are receiving quite a welcome here today. And we see the Chevy Silverados stretched now. There are 50 of them as they make their way off of turn four, the pit entrance lane, and now down the pit lane, and a standing ovation by this monstrous crowd as it continues to file in. MBNA America, proud to sponsor the MBNA Pole Award at all 16 IndyCar Series races during the 2003 Indy Racing League season, including the Indianapolis 500. With a speed of 231.725 miles an hour on May 11th, Elio Castroneves, the Marlboro team Penske Dallara, powered by Toyota, captured pole position for the Indy 500. He wins the MBNA Pole Award. For this, Elio receives $100,000 and a specially designed trophy courtesy of MBNA. Sony Disc Manufacturing sponsors the long-lasting award this season. The team that completes the most laps during the season will receive $25,000, a Sony big screen television, a Sony DVD player, a Sony surround system, all courtesy of Sony Disc Manufacturing. Currently, Scott Sharp has completed the most laps, followed by Felipe Giafone, Kenny Breck, Alan Sir Jr., and Michael Andretti. Jim Murphy will be one of three pit reporters following the action today on Pit Lane. He has the man who will go off in the middle of the front row, Tony Kanaan.
0: During last year's Indianapolis 500, Tony Kanaan was an early charger and led 23 laps before spinning an oil laid down when Bruno Junqueira blew an engine. Today, he's set to go off from the middle of the front row in his team 7-Eleven Andretti Green Dallara Honda. Tony, you were really strong last year. You've been very strong all month. Do you consider that you have unfinished business here at the Speedway?
7: Well, there's different ways to look at it. I think if I say yes, so a lot of people here as well have some unfinished business. So I think it was just a race accident what happened. And, you know, people make mistakes, and that's what happened last year. So in a kind of way, yes, in a kind of way, no. But we'll be good today.
0: As a young man growing up in Brazil, you followed the exploits of Emerson Fittipaldi. What would it mean to you to have your name listed as an Indy winner alongside his?
7: Well, I mean a lot. It's going to be a dream come true. That's what we race for. I race for a win, and then have my names besides a lot of champions. It will be great. So we'll work on it every day in the racetrack. It's a good day, so we'll try to have a good day.
0: He scored his first Indy Racing League victory earlier this year at Phoenix, but he's looking for more here today. That's Tony Kanaan.
4: Okay, Murph, thanks very much. Looking forward to hearing your reports throughout the day. Now the man who everyone will have their eye on as he leads the field to the green flag. He is our pole sitter, the two-time defending Indy 500 champion. Driving for Marlboro Team Penske, Elio Castroneves is standing by with Kim Morris.
8: Well, we are walking out. Elio Castroneves taking a few moments to himself here. He has requested not to speak at this time. We will try to get a word with him as we get a little closer to race time.
4: Okay, Kim, thank you very much, and we will look forward to the description of this very emotional man, what it is like for him to come through this crowd to this grid once again with the opportunity to do what no other man has done. And Davey, you are not a driver who expresses his emotions openly, but Elio has a problem with that. Elio is a very emotional man, and for him, the simple task of walking through the crowd as all of these people are shouting, these accolades and good luck wishes to him, it's a very difficult emotional task for him to get to the grid.
3: Absolutely, just like qualifying. He showed tears just qualifying, sitting on the pole. I mean, that's a race in itself, and he hasn't won that before. That was his first win for being on the pole. So after winning two Indy 500s on his first two chances and still have that emotion just being on the pole position for this race, it's pretty amazing. But that is the first time I think that I've ever – he always wants to talk.
4: Yeah, that's very true. You're right. Yeah, you're exactly right. Okay, well, I tell you what, let's go back downstairs to Kim Morris. Kim, set the scene for us as the defending champ makes his walk to the grid.
8: I think the audio sets the scene, Mike, as we come out onto pit road alongside Elio Castroneves. While the car number three and its driver look for the historical three-peat, it's interesting to note the previous number three cars that started on the pole, Rick Mears in 91, Bobby Unser in 81, both went on to win the race, and both were driving for Penske Racing. He is on the pole today, and he is hearing the cheers of his fans as he makes his way to the green room.
4: So Elio Castroneves now heading to the green room where the driver introductions will be made. We're also pleased to welcome Adam Alexander back to today's broadcast. He'll be in the pits as our third pit reporter today. He has the driver that will start on the outside of the front row, Robbie Gordon.
9: A qualifying speed of 230.205 miles per hour on the outside of the front row. It's going to be a busy day for you, Robbie. Your thoughts as we get set for the 500 miles at Indianapolis?
10: Well, I mean, can't say enough about the speedway here. Looking forward to it. Key to winning here is being around at the end, and we've been able to do that in the past. That's kind of our game plan here is to first finish. And if we dot all our I's and cross all our T's and in the right place at the right time, we got a shot at winning. You know, Charlotte, we didn't really work on qualifying setup, worked on race setup all the time down there, so I feel really good about my Charlotte car as well. But I really think we have probably the best car here in the 500.
9: A lot of folks are amazed at what you guys do. The double, 500 miles here, then 600 miles at the Lowe's Motor Speedway in Charlotte. What is so special about Indianapolis that keeps you coming back and doing two races in one day, Robbie?
10: All you have to do is just look out here and see the history that has been built over here in auto racing over the years. As a young kid, I always dreamed of coming here and racing. Now I'm coming here for my ninth year with Andretti Green Racing and Budweiser Motorola Archipelago. And we got a great shot at it, honestly.
9: His best ever finish at Indianapolis, a fourth in 1999. Robbie Gordon starts on the outside of the front row this afternoon.
4: And believe me, he knows as well as anyone he should have won that race in 1999 when he was run out of fuel and saw the white flag as he was pulling in for the final splash and go, and that's what gave it to Kenny Breck. Well, certainly Chevrolet has a huge presence this year at the Indianapolis Motor Speedway. For a record 14th time, Chevrolet will pace the race. The beautiful new SSR, the Supersport Roadster, will be pacing the race with Herb Fischel at the wheel. We've told you about the Silverado SS pickup trucks that are on the track. Well, let's talk to the guy that knows something about Chevrolet. In fact, he is the marketing director for Chevrolet Racing. He is Jim Campbell, and he is standing by downstairs with Howdy Bell.
11: Thank you very much, and Mr. King, and we are here with Jim Campbell, as you mentioned, and we're standing here in the pace car area, and boy, Chevrolet's been involved since the very beginning of the 500 in 1911.
12: You know what? We love to come to Indianapolis, and I'll tell you why. Louis Chevrolet was a co-founder of Chevrolet, and he used the Indianapolis Speedway as his proving grounds. He raced here four times and helped his brother Gaston Chevrolet win it in 1920. So we love being in Indy, and we're really proud to provide the SSR, Super Sport Roadster, as a pace vehicle leading the 87th running of the Indy 500. Thank you.
11: Okay, Jim, thank you very much. That's Jim Campbell. Now back to Kelly.
4: We are now some 37 minutes away from the start of the 87th Indianapolis 500. It's Michael Andretti's final 500, and we asked him how would he react if he wins today's race.
13: I try not to even think about it because, you know, I just have to stay focused on the job, and if it happens, it'll be unbelievable. But if it doesn't, it wasn't meant to happen.
4: Well, we'll be here to watch it as Michael Andretti will very shortly head out to his car and strap in for the final time here at the Indianapolis Motor Speedway. Want to say welcome to all of you listening to us today in Los Angeles, California on KXTA-AM, in Ocala, Florida on WOCA-AM, in Terre Haute, Indiana on WBOW-AM, in Tijuana, Mexico on Extra-AM, and in Greenville, Ohio on WBKI-FM. We'd also like to welcome the men and women in uniform serving around the world listening to today's Indy 500 on the American Forces Network in 179 countries. No matter where you're stationed around the world, thank you for all you do for us, and we hope that you're enjoying a small piece of home with our best wishes today. We wish you a safe return very, very soon. A couple of men that will be a huge part of the pre-race festivities here, Jim Nabors and Daniel Rodriguez. Jim Nabors, of course, singing back home again in Indiana. Daniel Rodriguez, the New York City police officer who will be singing our national anthem. Chuck Marlowe's got him downstairs.
14: Jim Nabors, it's always nice to welcome you back, and back home again in Indiana doesn't mean anything without your vocal cords rendering the rendition.
15: Well, thank you, sir. That's very mighty nice of you.
14: You have been here so many years. What's your impression of this place, and how does it grow each year?
15: It's awesome, and it seems to grow, and I don't understand how it can, but it does. And it's just thrilling and more thrilling every year.
14: You're looking very well, sir.
15: Thank you.
14: Is your voice ready for this year?
15: I don't know. We'll kind of all find out together here.
14: Right. Jim, thank you so kindly.
15: Thank you very much.
14: The best of fortunes to you, sir.
15: Have a great race.
14: Thank you, sir. And now we're going to step over here on the other side and grab Daniel Rodriguez. Daniel, who is the New York City policeman, and has just rendered such a beautiful rendition of the national anthem. Daniel, welcome to Indianapolis.
16: Thank you so much. It's really an honor to be here and a pleasure to be at this wonderful track today.
14: Well, they're hearing you back in Brooklyn and New York.
16: All right. Well, I want to say, how you doing to all my friends back in Brooklyn?
14: Thank you, sir, very kindly. We look forward to that marvelous voice.
16: Thank you very much. It's an honor to be here, and I'm going to do my best.
14: Thank you. Mike?
4: Chuck, thank you very much. Look forward to hearing from you throughout the day. Well, one of the rookies we've been looking at, Dan Weldon. This young man is very talented out of Emberton, England. He's getting ready to start in the middle of row number two. Let's go downstairs. Kim Morris has Dan Weldon standing by.
8: Dan Weldon starting fifth today. You've shown so much power, speed, and poise during the month of May. That's not typically associated with rookies. What do you attribute to that? Is it working with Michael Andretti?
17: Yeah, I think that's definitely a big part of it, but it's not just Michael, or like I say, Michael is a big part. It's the whole Andretti Green organization. I mean, it's a fantastic team, and with Honda engines and obviously Firestone tires with the Dallara, we are very, very strong. And certainly my crew have done a good job, though. The Klein Tools, Jim Beam guys have given me a car that touch wood has had no issues right the way through the month, and I'm very proud of them for that and thankful, because it's helped my experience level no end here.
8: He's going to be fast and exciting to watch today. That is Dan Weldon.
4: And another young man that everyone in this facility will be watching today. He turns 19 years old, and what a way to celebrate your birthday on the grid at the Indianapolis Motor Speedway, getting ready to start his first 500. We'll get back to Jim Murphy with A.J. Foyt IV in just a moment. Very quickly to Adam Alexander with yet another rookie, Scott Dixon, the New Zealander who will start today's race from row two.
9: And Scott Dixon has just been pulled to get some instructions for today's event. We'll see if we can't grab him in just a moment.
4: Okay, thank you very much, Adam. Well, it's not a 500 without Chris Economaki in the booth, and thankfully he's here so we can have the race. Chris Economaki, the dean of American Motorsports Journalists, the editor and publisher of National Speed Sport News. Chris, as always, it's a pleasure and an honor to welcome you to the booth. Your pre-race observations as we get set for the 87 500.
18: Well, thanks very much, Mike. I tell you, with 11 rows of cars now on the straightaway, all bright and shiny, they look brand new. But that's not the case. The arrival of Honda and Toyota as engine suppliers to challenge Chevrolet has been such an extensive practice resulted more than ever before in 500 history. In all, 15,561 laps, that's 38,802 miles of practice, was logged by the 33 drivers preparing for today's grueling 200-lap contest. The wear and tear on these machines is equivalent of 76 500-mile races. All eyes are on pole position winner Elio Castroneves of Brazil, undefeated in 2 years of Indy 500 running. He clocked 2,070 miles of practice, more than any other driver. His Marlboro Penske teammate Gilles Deferrin executed only about half that distance, 840 laps or 1,100 miles. By racing standards, both of these Toyota engine machines now fall into the used car category. Why so much practice? The drivers certainly did not need those extra miles, but team owner Roger Penske, eyeing his 13th Indy 500 triumph, wanted to make certain every possible weak link in his cars be found and eliminated, hence the endless running. Now, on the other side of the coin, there's Robbie McGee, who did not even see his car, let alone sit in it, until 3 days before qualifying. McGee has had only 50 laps in his machine, a scant 125 miles. Thus, Robbie takes today's green flag with fewer than 40 minutes of practice in his car, while Castroneves has been at the wheel of his car for almost 11 hours at speed. Another interesting aspect of today's race is its rookie contingent. 9 drivers, 4 Yanks, 2 from Japan, and 1 each from England, Brazil, and New Zealand, make up the first-timer contingent. None have much oval track racing experience, coming from the internationally popular form of road racing, where side-by-side racing is a rarity. You'll be interested to see how they react to the close company the Indy 500 traffic jams often create. Take your pick, Yank or foreigner, first-timer or veteran.
4: Chris, thank you so much. We look forward to seeing you again at mid-race for your observations at the 100-lap mark. The 33 drivers that will start the 87th Indy 500 now aligning themselves across the track at the Yard of Bricks for the traditional pre-race photo. Then they will make their way to the cars. We are 28 minutes away from the start of the 87th Indianapolis 500. We're back at the Indianapolis Motor Speedway, where pre-race festivities now have are just moments away from the traditional aspect. And, of course, by that we mean the flyover back home again in Indiana, the national anthem, the balloon release, all of the things that you associate with this great event. And we will, of course, be joining the public address system, the legendary Tom Carnegie and his staff, in just a few moments as we drop in on all of those activities down on pit lane. And now, here's the starting lineup for the 87th running of the Indianapolis 500-mile race. From the back to the front, in row 11 on the outside, a Brazilian making his fourth start at Indy, driving the number 41 Conseco Foyt Racing G-Force powered by Toyota, Ayrton Dare. In the middle of 11, making his fourth start, a native of Effingham, Illinois, in the number 18, Hecker's Auto Connection PDM Racing Dallara, powered by Chevy, Jimmy Kite. And on the inside, making his fourth start from St. Louis, Missouri, the 1999 Indy 500 Rookie of the Year, driving the number 44 Pedego Chevrolet Panther Racing Dallara, Robbie McGee. To row 10, on the outside, one of record three Japanese drivers in the field, making his second start in the number 5 Epson Foyt Racing Toyota Power Dallara, Shige Hattori. In the middle of 10, from Phoenix, Arizona, driving the number 98 Pedego Chevrolet Panther Racing Dallara in his seventh Indy 500.

0: 20 Meyer Monon Racing Toyota Power G-Force from San Diego, California, Alex Barron. Toro 8 on the outside, making her fourth start in the number 23 AOL Broadband Dryer and Reinbold Racing Chevy Power Delara from Commercial Point, Ohio, Sarah Fisher. In the middle, a race rookie who hails from Hockley, Texas, driving the number 14 Conseco Foyt Racing Toyota Power Delara, celebrating his 19th birthday, A.J. Foyt IV. On the inside of 8, set to make his 8th start at Indy, the number 24 Purex Advantage Dryer and Reinbold Racing Chevy Power Delara from Detroit, Michigan, Robbie Buell. In row 7 on the outside, making his 11th start, the 96 500 champ who hails from Vail, Colorado, driving the number 91 Victory brand Himmelgarn Racing Chevy Power Delara, Buddy Lazier. In the middle, making his 3rd start, in the number 2 Johns Manville Team Menard Chevy Power Delara, also from Vail, Colorado, Jacques Lazier. And on the inside, a race rookie from Phoenix, Arizona, driving the number 52 Red Bull Cheever Racing Chevy Power Delara, Buddy Rice. To row 6 on the outside, 2-time defending IndyCar Series champ, driving the number 4 Pennzoil Panther Chevy Power Delara, Defiance Ohio's Sam Hornish Jr. In the middle, the 2-time Indy 500 champ making his 16th start in the number 31 Corteco Kelly Racing Toyota Power Delara from Albuquerque, New Mexico, Alancer Jr. On the inside, a Brazilian making his 3rd Indy 500 start in the number 21 Hollywood Monon Racing Toyota Power G-Force, Felipe Giafone. In row 5 on the outside, a race rookie from Japan driving the number 54 Beard Papa's Beck Motorsports Honda Power Delara, Shinji Nakano. In the middle, making his 7th Indy 500 start in the number 13, Trim Spa Access Motorsports Honda Power G-Force from Plano, Texas, Greg Ray. On the inside, making his 14th and final start at Indy, in the number 7, Team 7-Eleven Andretti Green Racing Honda Power Delara from Nazareth, Pennsylvania, Michael Andretti. To row 4, on the outside, making his 2nd start, driving the number 10, Target Chip Ganassi Racing Toyota Power G-Force, the 2002 Indy 500 Co-Rookie of the Year from South Africa, Thomas Schechter. In the middle, a race rookie from Los Angeles, California, driving the number 55 Panasonic Super Aguri Fernandez Racing Honda Power Delara, Roger Yasukawa. And on the inside, making his 4th Indy 500 start, driving the number 6 Marlboro Team Penske Toyota Power Delara from Brazil by way of Paris, France, Gilles DeFerrin. In row 3, on the outside, driving the number 8 Delphi Kelly Racing Toyota Power Delara from Norwalk, Connecticut, Scott Sharp. In the middle, a race rookie from DeLand, Florida, who will be driving the number 32 Cure Autism Now Home Med Kelly Racing Toyota Power Delara, Tony Renna. And on the inside, a race rookie from Japan driving the number 12 Pioneer Monon Racing Honda Power Delara, Tora Takagi. Making his 5th start on the outside of row number 2, driving the number 15 Miller Lite Ray Hall Letterman Racing Honda Power Delara, the 99 500 champion from Sweden, Kenny Breck. In the middle, a race rookie who hails from Emberton, England, driving the number 26 Klein Tools Jim Beam Andretti Green Racing Honda Power Delara, Dan Weldon. And on the inside, another race rookie driving the number 9 Target Chip Ganassi Racing Toyota Power G-Force from New Zealand, Scott Dixon. And leading the field of the green flag in row 1 on the outside, making his 9th 500 start in the Archipelago Andretti Green Racing Honda Power Delara from California, Robbie Gordon. In the middle, making his 2nd start, driving the number 11 Team 7-Eleven Andretti Green Racing Honda Power Delara from Brazil, Tony Kanaan. And on pole, 2-time defending Indy 500 champ, driving the number 3 Marlboro Team Penske Toyota Power Delara from Brazil, Elio Castro Neves, your starting field for the 87th Indy 500. And now we are just seconds away from the national anthem sung by Daniel Rodriguez. Let's go downstairs to PA announcer Tom Carnegie.
1: As we pay tribute to our nation, here to sing the Star-Spangled Banner is New York police officer Daniel Rodriguez.

0: Pre-race festivities continue here at the Indianapolis Motor Speedway. An incredible rendition of the national anthem by Daniel Rodriguez, the New York City police officer. That was Dave Calabro from the Speedway Public Address System with the introductions. Now we'll go back downstairs for the invocation, the introduction
1: drivers
0: by Jim Phillippe.
1: To your cars.

0: So Jim Carnegie making the call to drivers to report to their cars. Let's very quickly check in with Adam Alexander. He's at the front of the field as Michael Andretti straps into his car for the final time.
1: It's the 14th time in his career that he strapped in at Indianapolis. On the left side of his Honda, Michael Andretti. On the right side, his father, Mario, getting final instructions from his crew. The helmet is on. A sea of photographers around. There is no doubt history being made today. And the only way this day could be made any better for Michael, if he were to celebrate his first ever victory at Indianapolis. In 13 previous starts, Michael has led 398 laps. He hopes to lead the final lap here today from the 13th starting position.
0: Okay, Adam, thank you. Now let's move to the pole, where Elio Castroneves is also strapping in. Jim Murphy is there.
2: What a scene. Elio also standing by the left side of his car. The balaclava now going over his head. A moment ago, he took a glass of water, poured it over down the back of his neck. That would be the only cooling he gets for the next 4 hours. But I'll tell you one thing. He's a very cool cucumber right now under a lot of pressure.
0: So Elio Castroneves strapping into his car on pole. He, Tony Kanaan, and Robbie Gordon. Once again, we'll lead the field to the green flag as we're just about set now to go back to Jim Phillippe with the track PA.
3: We ask you to please stand for the invocation delivered by the Archbishop of Indianapolis, His Excellency Daniel Beekline.
4: Let us pray. Lord God, we invoke your presence upon this greatest spectacle in racing, the 87th Indianapolis 500-mile race. We come as peoples of the world, of many faith traditions, from other countries and from our own home. We speak many languages, yet, O God, we are one human family. With the Hulman George family and the Indy Racing League, unite the hearts of the hundreds of thousands gathered here and of those millions who join us from around the world. This Memorial Weekend, we especially and gratefully remember those who have fallen so that we might be free. This year, we give special pause to include those who gave their lives that we may be free of terror. May they rest in peace. And Lord, this day give a special blessing to the drivers, their families, their mechanics and crews, and their fans. Keep them and us safe. For the drivers, we pray, Que le bon Dieu va avec vous, mege Gott sie begleiten, vaille comme Deus, camino goga goga arimasuyoni, Dio li guida, vaya con Dios, Godspeed, bless our drivers.
0: Once again, Archbishop Daniel Beekline.
5: And here to remember the men and women who made the ultimate sacrifice in serving the country is General Jack Keane, Vice Chief of Staff, United States Army.
6: Thank you. In a moment, we will hear the solemn bugle call of taps. As you listen, remember our fallen heroes who were willing to risk everything they cared about in life so that we could gather here today in freedom. We are a nation at war. On behalf of the men and women in uniform, thank you so very much for the tremendous support that race fans and Americans everywhere have shown for our armed forces. In 228 years, your armed forces has never, ever failed the American people, and we never will. We are so very proud to represent America. We are very determined to protect you and our way of life. We will not let you down. God bless you all, and God bless this wonderful nation, our beloved America. Thank you.

0: You heard the roar of the B2 Spirit that has just flown over the front straightaway as the crowd continues to stand. Major Keith Reeves from Indianapolis, Indiana, who attended North Central High School. One of the pilots, along with Major Greg Guest of Norwalk, Ohio, who attended
1: His
0: Purdue
1: voice
0: University.
1: Has become an
0: now back
1: institution
0: to Tom Carnegie.
1: Here at the 500, here to perform back home again in Indiana, our good friend, Mr. Jim Neighbors.

0: Jim Nabors.
1: Well, it would not be the Indianapolis 500 without Jim Nabors' rendition of Back Home Again in Indiana. We see now directly below us the number 14 car that will carry A.J. Foyt the fourth into his first Indianapolis 500. Kim Morris, could you explain that scene to us?
2: Yeah, it is his birthday today, 19, the youngest driver to start in the Indy 500 and the IRL under the watchful eye of his grandfather, who just told me how incredibly proud he is.
1: Okay, Kim, thank you so much. Now let's go back downstairs for the most famous words in motorsports.
3: Ladies and gentlemen, start your engines.
0: There's the signal. There's the famous signal.
1: So the cars have fired, 33 cars on the grid on an overcast, cool May day here at the Indianapolis Motor Speedway. We are ready to go racing. It is time for the 87th Indianapolis 500. We are back at the Indianapolis Motor Speedway, where all 33 cars are now away from the grid as we are closing in on the start of the world's greatest race. Kim Morris, a bit of a problem it looked like with A.J. Foyt the fourth's nose cone on that car. What was the problem?
2: We were standing by as they had taken the nose cone off, Mike. It appears that AJ4 is already having radio problems. They can hear him, but he can't hear his crew. This could cause some huge communication problems today here at the 500.
1: Okay, Kim, thank you very much. Well, now let's get a description of this world-famous race course from the men that will call the corners today. We start in turn number one with Jerry Baker.
4: Greetings, Mike. The IMS is configured in a north-south direction in the southwest corner. Just a few yards away is where I am located, right near the intersection of 16th and Georgetown Road, one of the busiest intersections in the state during the month of May. Our roof is the floor of the upper grandstand. From here, we catch a glimpse of the field coming out of turn four, follow all the way down the 5/8 of a mile front straight away into turn one, 60 feet wide, and a quarter of a mile in length, which is big as some racetracks. Grandstands on the inside and outside, they are full, and that 60 feet can look mighty small when you're traveling over 200 miles per hour. Number one goal of the day, Mike, to get the field of 33 safely through this first corner just minutes from now.
1: Baker, we're looking forward to your call throughout the day. Now we're pleased to welcome back to the team Kevin Lee in turn number two.
5: Thank you, Mike. It is always an honor and privilege to be at this facility on the largest single-day sporting event in the world. We have a beautiful view behind us of the downtown Indianapolis skyline. We also can see several holes of the Brickyard Crossing Golf Course and the Brickyard Crossing Resort and Inn. We are high above the southeast vista in Turn 2. We can see the cars coming into Turn 1 through the southeast short chute into Turn 2 and down the 5/8 of a mile backstretch towards Turn 3.
1: Okay, Kevin, thank you very much. My good friend in turn number three, Mr. Mark James. Mark, good morning.
6: Thank you, Mike. Good morning, everyone. This historic oval awash in a sea of color as we enjoy our view from some 10 stories above the grandstands in turn three at the end of the 5/8 mile backstretch in the midst of a quarter-mile turn banked at 9 degrees, 12 minutes. The setup for turn four is a quarter-mile short chute in the north end, which 199 laps from now will lead one of these talented drivers into racing history as a winner of the greatest spectacle in racing. As always, we're thrilled and honored to bring you all of the action from Turn 3.
1: Mark, great to have you once again. In Turn 4, he is the proud voice of Butler University basketball, and we are proud that he is back with us once again to call the action in Turn 4, Chris Denary.
7: Nice to talk with you, Mike King, on this Sunday morning, my fourth turn broadcast position. We're high atop Stand H, Section 1, with these great race fans below us. I'll get the handoff from Mark James out of the short chute into four. It's clearly an area where drivers will set up for a chance to pass on the front straightaway. However, the more confident drivers oftentimes try and make a go for it. We'll see them too wide in this quarter of a mile left-hand sweeping turn. Each driver will seem to take a different line out of turn four, and it's also a place in recent years where mistakes have knocked out a contending driver from the race. Have a great one, Mike.
1: Chris Denary, thank you very much. The same to you. Herb Fischel at the wheel of the beautiful Chevrolet SSR Pace vehicle as now the cars are on the back straight in turn number three. Let's very quickly check in with Kim Morris on the track conditions as we get set for the start of the 500.
2: Overcast skies. There is no sun shining on the speedway this hour. Our air temp, 66. The track temp for the start of the 500, 76 degrees.
1: Okay, Kim, thank you very much. Cars now, the 33-car field in the north short chute. Donald Davidson, Michael Andretti, his 14th and final Indianapolis 500.
8: Well, of course, he's led 398 laps, which is more laps than any other driver who's never won the race. He's been second, he's been third, fourth, fifth, sixth, seventh and eighth, in fact, sixth to two of those. But the thing is that he was so dominant in some of those races. He ran second for a while in 84. He led the early stages in 86, blew up leading in 89, led 400 miles in 92 and broke down, and then had an accident leading in 95. He is only 31 laps behind Rick Mears, who won the 500 four times.
1: Let's go to Jerry Baker in turn one as now the field begins to form up.
4: The front row is getting in order. Mike, second row is not very good shape. Castro Neves, Kanaan, and Gordon in row one. Scott Dixon, Dan Wilden, Kenny Brick in row number two. Now they're beginning to form. The third row is still a mess with Toru Takagi, Tony Renna, and Scott Sharp. But they're getting in line also as they make the move into turn number two.
5: On the inside of row number four, it's Jill DeFerrin from Penske Racing. He's nearly won this race the last 2 years. A rookie in the middle of four, Roger Yasukawa. On the outside, Thomas Schechter, who had led 85 laps last year before crashing. Inside of five, starting his 14th and final 500, Michael Andretti. In the middle, Greg Ray, who started on the front row four times. On the outside of five, Shinji Nakano. On the inside of six, it's Felipe Giafone, who finished third last year. Two-time winner Al Unser Jr. is in the middle of the sixth row. And on the outside of six, it's two-time defending IRL champ Sam Hornish Jr.
6: Row seven, the Lazier brothers being joined by Buddy Rice. Row eight is Robbie Buell along with A.J. Foyt the fourth and Sarah Fisher. Row nine, Alex Barron is joined by Vitor Mira and Jimmy Vassar. Lights out of the pace car.
7: And the final row, 10, Richie Hearn, Billy Boat, and Shigeaki Hattori. Row 11, Robbie McGee, Jimmy Kite, Ayrton Dare. No rookies in the final two rows.
1: Well, just a couple of minutes ago, the chairman of the board of the Indianapolis Motor Speedway, Mary Holman George, gave the command to start engines. Now, off of turn four, we see 11 rows of three. Elio Castro Neves, it looked like he will move in front of the first row, and he will take the twin green flags as Elio Castro Neves leads Tony Kanaan into turn number one.
4: Castro Neves got a terrific jump looking for history. Tony Kanaan in second. Gordon is third. The 26 car of Dan Weldon's already moved up to the number four spot as they head toward turn two.
5: The first three cars all got a great jump. They're all equally distant apart, about 10 car lengths or so between them. They have come through turn two with no problems, heading down the back stretch towards turn three.
6: That long snake at the head of it, Elio Castro Neves, the two-time defending champion, leads them into the short chute of the north end.
7: Castro Neves has a nice lead. He's down along the white line as he heads out of four down the front straightaway, followed by Tony Kanaan, Robbie Gordon, and there is Dan Weldon in fourth.
1: Elio Castro Neves will pick up where he left off last year. Jerry Baker, he'll lead lap one into turn number one.
4: Yeah, he said he wanted to get out front, run away from these guys, and that's what's happened so far. The front four has separated itself from the field. Castro Neves, Kanaan, Gordon, and Weldon, turn two.
5: Dan Weldon is starting to catch up with Robbie Gordon. He's a car length behind, looking for third place. It's still Elio, though, well out in front.
6: Dan Weldon starting to make a move at the halfway point of the back straightaway. Now Gordon starts to pull away. Meanwhile, in front, Elio Castro Neves about six car lengths now as they set up for turn four.
7: Castro Neves comes out of the short chute down along the white line. He's out in the middle of the track, and he and Kanaan now have a good spread ahead of third place Robbie Gordon.
1: Laps one and two are clean and green as Elio Castro Neves leads Tony Kanaan. Now, Davey Hamilton, we saw the pole position. That, of course, being held by Elio Castro Neves. He got a bit of a jump on the field. What is the feeling with the rest of the field? Is it their, I guess, responsibility to keep pace with the pole driver at that point on the front straight?
9: Actually, Elio, he definitely got a head start on the field. You're not supposed to pick up the pace until you're about halfway between turn four and the start-finish line. He was on the gas coming off of turn four, but you know what? You're sitting on the pole. You want to lead this race. You know, the nerves are going. He gassed up. It was a good start, though, because there was no yellow flag. Everybody made it through, and what the heck, it all play out.
1: Dave Wilson, a great start here. All 33 cars through. We are now completed three laps. Elio Castro Neves leads Tony Kanaan, but this is what we wanted to see, a clean green start. Everybody goes single file.
10: They talked about it a lot. Brian Barnhart talked about a better start, a better looking start. But I think the most important thing, as they mentioned, getting them through the corners, everybody making that first lap under green flag conditions. And you look at Elio out there, he had his choice between the G-Force and the Dallara. He stayed with the Dallara, which is what he's won with twice before, the Toyota engine package, and he is making her work so far early in the race.
1: Well, very quickly, let's give you the top 10. Elio Castro Neves has led the first three laps. 21 hundredths of a second separates him from second place Tony Kanaan. Robbie Gordon is third. Dan Weldon is fourth, and that's exactly the way they started on the grid. Kenny Breck is fifth. Toru Takagi is sixth. And a quick correction, Scott Dixon started in the fourth slot. He has moved back to seventh. Michael Andretti is eighth. Scott Sharp is ninth. Thomas Schechter is 10th. Jill DeFerrin is 11th. Tony Renna runs 12th. Al Unser Jr. is 13th. Roger Yasukawa Collins 14th. Felipe Giafone is 15th. As now we watch the field streak down the back straight towards Mark James in three.
4: The leader sets up for turn three, dangerously close to the wall as he always goes. Now dives down to the white line. He's leading Kanaan by about four car lengths in the four.
7: It's about five car lengths now as it's a big distance. Castro Neves, then Kanaan. Then it's 2 or 3 seconds before Robbie Gordon passes.
1: Okay, Davey Hamilton, give us, I guess, put us inside of Elio Castro Neves's head. Does he want to simply go to the front, stay there all day, and try to run away from this field as early as he can?
9: Absolutely. What you want to do is green flag conditions. You got guys, you're going to be lapping guys here before long. Get as many guys a lap down as you can. Stay strong all day. These cars, they have so many test miles, they know that their cars are strong. They can go 500 miles flat out, and that's what he's going to try to do.
1: Elio Castro Neves already turning laps at over 225 miles an hour. Last time by Castro Neves at 225.158. He has led the first five laps of the Indianapolis 500. We pause 10 seconds for station identification. This is the Indianapolis Motor Speedway Radio Network. It's Michael Andretti's final 500, and we asked him, why retire at the relatively young age of 40?
11: You know, everybody's different, you know, and, you know, there's a lot of people that retired when they really didn't want to retire, like they were sort of forced to retire, and, you know, I'm doing it the way I've always wanted to do it. I always wanted to retire knowing that I could be a major factor to win that last race, and that's what I'm doing, and I'm very happy with it, very content with it, and I'm very excited about the new challenge.
1: Two developments here at the Indianapolis Motor Speedway since we last left you. We are under a yellow flag condition with nine laps complete. Let's tell you why. Let's go to turn one and Jerry Baker.
4: Well, Mike, just as Billy Bolt was ready to make the first left-hand turn at the end of the 5/8 of a mile straightaway, all of a sudden a terrific burst of smoke came out of the rear end of that automobile. Billy did an outstanding job of keeping it down on the white line and getting it off the track as soon as he could. But the 98 car, that Chevrolet, is out of the race for the day.
1: Kevin Lee, you say there was a very close call in turn number two as a result of that blown engine.
5: It was in the short shoot as Billy Bolt was trying to get off the track. His teammate, Robbie McGee, who has been well off the pace, running in last so far, had to do a couple of wiggles, looked inside and had to go around outside to keep from running into the rear end of his teammate.
1: So Robbie McGee misses as Billy Bolt, apparently losing an engine. We'll try to confirm that a little bit later. Now, two other cars have been on pit lane here very early. In fact, they both came in, one on lap 8, the other on lap 9. Felipe Giafone was in first while we were still under a green flag condition. Kim Morris, what's the latest?
2: A safety spotter saw a puff of smoke from the back of Felipe Giafone's machine. Felipe brought the car in and said the motor was running, but he just had no power. Peter Parrott sits on top of the war wagon down here shaking his head in disgust. They're going to try and get him back out there again. They have made some adjustments here to the car. Felipe sits inside the car now, so we'll keep you posted.
1: A.J. Foyt the fourth, Davey Hamilton, also came in. Any idea what happened?
9: Yeah, I think it was just a big mistake. The pits were actually closed when he came in.
1: So he
9: the
1: drove
9: crew
1: through.
9: Told him to go through. Unfortunately, he was running like in the 21st spot and put some dead last.
1: Look at this. We've got both the 11 and the 7 car of Andretti Green Racing. In fact, three Andretti Green cars on pit road are going to pit early. We've got Kanaan in, we've got Robbie Gordon in, and we've got Michael Andretti in. Some interesting pit strategy. Now we see Tony Renna as well. We have only, Davey, completed 10 laps. Are you surprised to see these early stops?
9: A little bit surprised, but back to what we talked earlier. The Andretti Green team has four race cars out there. They can do a lot of different strategies. Obviously, Dan Weldon is on his own strategy, and the other three are going to go a different way.
1: Well, we see Jimmy Vassar is in and out. Vassar has been on a tear. We'll keep an eye on him. Felipe Giafone still sits in his stall. Let's go to Adam Alexander.
7: And down on this end, three drivers for Team Green were in. Tony Kanaan, Michael Andretti, both making stops at lap 10. They get four tires and fuel. Robbie Gordon came in just behind them. It was a fuel-only stop in his Honda. And also making a stop there was Tony Renna.
1: Okay, now let's check in with Jim Murphy.
12: Sarah Fisher from the 28th position came to pit road routine service, just topped off the fuel as well. Richie Hearn in for service early on here in the going.
1: So interesting pit strategy playing out here with just 10 laps complete at the 87th Indianapolis 500. We're back at the Indianapolis Motor Speedway under caution as Billy Bolt has apparently blown an engine. Felipe Giafone's car, he finished third here 1 year ago. That car, the Monon Racing Machine, already being pushed back to the garage area. We'll check in shortly with Howdy Bell back there to find out what's going on. In fact, let's go downstairs to Kim Morris. Kim, you've got a report on Felipe's car.
2: While Felipe still sits inside his car, I'm with Morris Nunn now. Any indication as to what happened to that engine?
13: Yes, his fuel system electronically went wrong, and the engine went to full rich and lost power. So they're trying to find out what's wrong with that, and maybe we can get him back in the race.
2: We heard the crew may be taking him back to the garage to do some work and try and get him back in.
13: Thanks very much.
2: That's Morris Nunn from Pit Road.
1: Okay, so that's the word, and if that is the case, we'll get to Howdy Bell and find out how that work is progressing. We want to say welcome to all of you listening to us this morning. Colorado Springs, Colorado, KWYDAM, in Moline, Illinois, on WFXNAM, in DeSoto, Missouri, on KRFTAM, in Horseheads, New York, on WPGIFM, and in Abbeville, South Carolina, on WZLAFM, AM, I should say. And special greetings to all of the 555 affiliates joining us today on the Indianapolis Motor Speedway Radio Network. A.J. Foyt the fourth was in. Thankfully for him, it came under a yellow flag condition because Jim Murphy, he did not lose a lap. What's going on down there?
12: We're going to check in with Rob Weisenberger, who is with Creative Communications. They handle the radios for A.J. Foyt Racing. Rob, can you tell us what the problem was with the radios for A.J.?
14: Well, they sent him out with a set of earpieces he has to run all year, all month, and yeah, they didn't work. We was looking for him before the race started and couldn't find him. So the only time we got to check it out was when we strapped him in the car. We brought him in, changed the earpieces out. He can hear now, so we should be good the rest of the race.
12: I'm sure AJ's got a lot to talk to him from the top of the war wagon as well.
1: Okay, so thanks very much, Murph. Now, Davey, we hear about things like this happening. Why would they send him out with a pair of earplugs he hasn't been wearing all month?
9: Well, I think the situation was Anthony has had just standard molded earplugs that we're mostly accustomed to, and they're more comfortable. The Indy Racing League has came up with earpieces that have G sensors in them. So if you get in an accident, they're just trying to get some more information, more things. I think they were kind of required to run the race. Anthony has been comfortable with those all month, but I think they must have tried them today, and unfortunately they didn't test them first.
1: So as we continue under yellow with 12 laps complete, Elio Castroneves is your leader. Back at the Indianapolis Motor Speedway, green flag waves there in turn one.
4: Elio Castroneves will lead the way. Robbie Gordon second. Dan Weldon third. Tora Takagi has moved up to fourth place as they hit that second turn.
15: Another good jump for Elio Castroneves. Then it's Dan Weldon in second, followed by Kenny Breck as they head down the backstretch towards turn three.
16: Elio Castroneves starting to wind it out, and there is some movement behind him. Trying to make the move up high was Kenny Breck, but Dan Weldon's able to shut the door. Weldon has the second place spot in turn four.
7: Castroneves has a good lead on that restart in the back, Mike. They were three wide coming out of four.
1: Boy, Davey Hamilton, Elio Castroneves has been all over the... We got a problem in three. Mark James.
16: Sarah Fisher went into turn three and spun, got it backwards and hit the wall. She went into turn three with her teammate, Robbie Buell. Don't know if they touched or not. Have to look at the replay. Sarah Fisher is parked right in the middle of turn three as she smacks the wall in three and slides to a stop across the racetrack at the entrance to the short chute.
1: So the AOL broadband Chevy-powered Dallara sits now damaged in turn number three. You heard the call from Mark Jane. Sarah Fisher, Mark, climbing out of her car unaided. It looks like she is okay. Actually now, Mark, it does appear she may be injured. She is holding the right knee. What's the scene there? Sarah Fisher is being assisted by the track safety team.
16: She is being assisted by the safety crew. Have the binoculars on her. They're trying to get her out of the car. She is out of the car and is limping to the safety truck. Does appear to be favoring her knee. She's making her way to the safety truck, but she is out of the car and standing now on her own.
1: So after just 14 laps complete for Sarah Fisher, her day is done in her fourth start at the Indianapolis Motor Speedway. Donald Davidson.
8: The irony here, Mike, is that if Felipe Schiaffoni does not get back on the track or completes less than 14 laps, Sarah Fisher will finish 31st. She's been in four 500s, and this will be the third time that she's finished 31st.
1: Well, Sarah Fisher, it does appear that she is okay. We will attempt to talk to her as soon as she returns from her mandatory checkup at the Infield Care Center. So we will get to Howdy Bell there if we can as soon as Sarah is released. Now let's go to Kim Morris. She has Felipe Giafone.
2: Standing by with Felipe right now. He's out of the car. The car is back in the garage. Felipe, could you tell there was a problem with the engine from the start of the race?
17: No, apparently it was nothing to do with the engine. The car was running fine. And all of a sudden I had this misfire. So we just couldn't find the problem. I mean, we try everything, and it's pretty frustrating after a month, you know, working hard, but we'll see. Turn the page and go for the next race now.
2: He's had a good season so far with finishing third at Phoenix and third at Japan. Unfortunately, he won't be finishing that high today at Indy. Felipe Giafone.
1: Felipe Giafone's day may, in fact, be done. We'll have to wait and see. The Monon Racing Team goes to work on his machine. Interesting to note that apparently there is a report, Dave Wilson, that there was a puff of smoke from Sarah Fisher's car, and that Chevrolet engine may have let go. And, of course, once you oil down those tires, you got nowhere to go but to the wall.
10: That's true. And those Chevrolet engines, boy, they got to have those things right as lean and as right on the edge as they can possibly get them to keep up with the Toyotas and Hondas, and that may have been the problem with her and with Billy Boat.
1: Davey, I should say, we have seen exceptional reliability throughout practice. In fact, I don't remember seeing a puff of smoke from any of the engines, be it a Toyota, be it a Chevy, or be it a Honda during the practice sessions, and yet we have seen two Chevys go out here very, very early.
9: I think they kind of had their hands tied. They have to step up. Chevrolet had to do something to try to be competitive in this race. Obviously, they're probably giving them everything that they got, and it's just not working out for them.
1: Okay, so we look now as the leaders. In fact, it looks like every car will come to pit lane, so we will try to keep track of the leader, Elio Castroneves, who has led every lap of this race. We will start with Adam Alexander as he watches the three car, the Marlboro Team Penske, the red and white machine of Elio Castroneves, make its way to the front of the pack. Adam Alexander.
12: Team Penske stayed out on the first stop, but they will both come in this time. It's Elio Castroneves in the first spot on the pit lane. Right behind him, his teammate, Gilles DeFerrin. Four tires and fuel will be the stop for Elio Castroneves. A great stop. He's down and away. 8.4 seconds right behind him is Gilles DeFerrin. All of these drivers getting four tires and fuel. More stops on the midsection of the pit lane and Kim Murphy.
2: 29-year-old Toru Takagi competing in his first ever Indy 500, a 10.6 second, a clean stop for Toru Takagi. He's looking strong in the early stages of the Indy 500.
1: Okay, Kim, thanks very much. Let's go back to Chuck Marlowe. Chuck, you've got Billy Boat in the garage area.
18: Billy's in the process right now of doing a couple of other interviews, but I'm standing very close to him. Try to get back to me in just a minute or so.
1: Okay, we'll do that. While we do that, we will attempt to... I guess catch ourselves up on drivers that are on the move. Ayrton Dari, before this pit stop, he was really moving through the field.
10: Boy, it's a tale of feast and famine for A.J. Foyt Racing. Of course, they had the problems we've documented with A.J. Foyt Jr. had it came in. He stayed on the lead lap. Of course, Shiggy Hattori has been having some problems, been dropping in the back. But how about Ayrton Dari? Started 33rd, now running 18th before they went in for those pit stops. That is amazing.
1: Now he's being shown in sixth
10: now
1: place.
10: Now he's come up into sixth.
1: Yeah, so let's give you very quickly the way it shakes out after that round of stops. Scott Dixon with 17 laps complete. The New Zealander being shown as the leader. Elio Castroneves runs second. Michael Andretti is third. Dan Weldon is fourth. Kenny Breck is fifth. Ayrton Dari shown in sixth. He started 33rd. Robbie Gordon is seventh. Tony Kanaan is eighth. Tony Renna is ninth. Toru Takagi runs 10th. There's your top 10. Chuck, you've got Billy Boat in the garage area.
18: Billy, we're back in the garage area right now. Reports from the track and Jerry Baker in turn number one say that you did a marvelous job handling that car. What did happen?
19: Son, we had some type of an engine problem going into turn one there. You know, it's obviously very precarious situation when you have smoke and you have an engine problem heading into turn one in Indianapolis at 200 miles an hour. But, you know, it's disappointing for the Panther Pedego team. My guys have worked hard all month. You know, we didn't want to be spectators this early.
18: Well, we appreciate seeing you in good health, and good luck next year, Jimmy.
19: All right.
18: Okay, here's Jim Murphy.
12: That sponsorship, the GMAC AOL Broadband Sarah, was very upbeat. Unfortunately, a short day. I'm with Mark Weider, her engineer. What happened out there in the corner?
20: Well, she was really happy with the car. Everything was working great, and we're really sorry for GMAC and AOL. We couldn't be out there a little bit longer for them, but basically, we lost oil pressure and locked up on her and stuck her in the fence, and so we blew the engine is what happened.
12: Any warning at all to Sarah?
20: No, not at all. She said everything was great. She was going down into three in the draft, and it just locked up on her.
12: That's a short day for the IRL's two-time most popular driver.
1: Okay, so Sarah Fisher is out of the race. Thankfully, she is out of her car and in good shape, and we will attempt to talk to her. But Mark White just told us, Davey, what the problem was. He didn't beat around the bush, blew the engine.
9: Blew the engine. Yeah, it was back at the deal. They're trying to get all they can out of these things, and Chevrolets have a lot of work to do to try to win this race. But like I say, they maybe took a step too far.
1: Boy, we look now where Ayrton Dari is. Of course, he did not stop, and Scott Dixon did not stop Dave Wilson. We only have 18 laps complete. Ayrton Dari has gone from 33rd to 2nd in 18 laps here at the 87 500.
10: That Brazilian standing on the gas, but how about this? How about the PDM driver? How about our boy Jimmy Kite running a ninth, and he's stopped. He's had a pit stop, and they show him in ninth place.
7: Wow.
10: How about Paul Dielewicz and the boys?
7: That's impressive. Jimmy Kite. Jimmy Kite started 32nd and is now shown in ninth place, so he's improved his position on the track by 23 spots. But Ayrton Dari improving himself by 31 positions in the first 18 laps. Boy, this could shake out to be one interesting 500-mile race. Back at the Indianapolis Motor Speedway, 104 feet above the Yard of Bricks, coming to you from the Bombardier Pagoda. Joining me in the booth today, our driver analyst is Davey Hamilton. Our color commentator is Dave Wilson. The historian at the Indianapolis Motor Speedway is Donald Davidson, and we are pleased to welcome Herb Fischel to the booth. Herb, in 40 years of motorsports activity, does anything beat pacing the Indianapolis 500-mile race?
3: Absolutely not, and I was so lucky to have a beautiful vehicle like the Chevy SSR. The thing just really didn't want to turn left to come down pit lane. It really wanted to keep going.
7: So you wanted to stay out there and race.
3: And I'm not sure whether it was the driver or the vehicle.
7: Herb, you have overseen the engine programs for Chevrolet for so many years. Your engines have won 12, 13 Indianapolis 500-mile races. Out here today, the guys that are having to tweak and tune these engines to get the absolute maximum out of them, what are they going through right now trying to keep these Chevys running up front?
3: Well, everyone really realized the margins were tight, so they really focused on getting everything working well and not really taking a lot of risk. And hopefully by the time the last 50 laps get around today, we'll have a couple of cars that are in a position to take advantage of the good handling, the good economy, and the smart team and driver work. So we have to keep our fingers crossed.
7: Herb Fischel joining us in the booth. Of course, it was Herb that was at the wheel of that beautiful SSR, the Supersport Roadster, that is the official pace vehicle of the 87th Indianapolis 500. I saw a poster last night, and I thought it was rather unique. You being named as the official, and it was spelled O-F-I-S-H-E-L, driver of the 2003 pace vehicle. And I thought that was only fitting, and I guess that one should wind up framed in your office somewhere. Herb, 40 years in motorsports. In September, you say goodbye to GM and Chevrolet. It's been quite a storied career for you, and you have seen a lot of things happen in motorsports.
3: I've been very lucky. General Motors has provided me an opportunity to basically follow my dreams and end up in places like Daytona, Indianapolis, Le Mans, France, and so I'm a lucky guy.
7: And you're also, like myself, a native of Winston-Salem, North Carolina, so we want to say to all the folks listening on WSJS-AM in Winston-Salem.
3: We share the great fortune of being from Winston-Salem, North Carolina, and I'm sure there are lots of folks there today listening to the race.
7: So from Herb and Mike, hi to everybody in Winston-Salem. Herb, thank you so much. We appreciate you being with us. We're going to let you get back to watching the race, and we appreciate the job that you've done today and the job that you have done for motorsports. Donald Davidson, we're just about ready to go back to green flag racing.
8: That was the best start. It's been a while now since we had it, but that was the best start we've had in years. The cars actually were lined up three abreast, and one thing we did notice, when you see the television replays, the telephoto lens, there was a tremendous amount of brown dust.
7: Yes, there was.
8: Up. I've never seen that before quite like that. It looked like a scene out of Lawrence of Arabia when they were coming down for the start.
7: Davey Hamilton, your impressions of the first 21 laps that we have seen here today. We got off to a great start, but we have had a couple of incidents, both precipitated by blown engines.
9: Well, I think it's going back to green right now, but I think it's kind of an average start. I think everybody's kind of filling their cars out, and you can see Kanaan on the move, already going by Dari for second.
7: The field heads now towards Kevin Lee in turn number two.
15: It's still Scott Dixon out in front. Ayrton Dari lost the jump, and as Davey mentioned, Tony Kanaan takes that second spot. They're bunched up back in the middle, but Scott Dixon has the lead heading down to the back stretch towards turn number three.
16: That long snake comes all the way down the back straightaway. Cars start to fan out about mid-pack. We see the oil drive flying up as they come through three and four. The leader in one, Scott Dixon.
7: Scott Dixon is toward the middle of the track. He stays off the white line. He is trailed there by Michael Andretti, who's right behind Dixon on the straightaway.
16: So it is, in fact, Michael Andretti in the 7 car, the Team 7-Eleven machine. It is identical to Tony Kanaan's 11 machine with the exception of the number. So Michael Andretti has now moved into second place. Scott Dixon is your leader with 23 laps complete,
1: 42 hundredths of a second, the differential between first and second place. Last time by Dixon at 217.4 miles an hour. Ayrton Dari, who started 33rd, is running third. Robbie Gordon is now up to fourth. Tony Kanaan is fifth. Jimmy Vassar is sixth. Tony Kanaan runs seventh. Richie Hearn is eighth. Elio Castroneves is ninth. And Al Unser Jr. is 10th. We'll give you a full field rundown at 25 laps complete. As we see the leader, Scott Dixon, streak across the yard of bricks. He heads to Jerry Baker in one.
4: Scott Dixon's making an awfully strong run as a rookie. He was the winner at Miami this year. There goes Dixon, and there goes Andretti. And finally, about 100 yards back, you'll find the third, fourth, and fifth cars as they hit the turn number two.
15: Michael Andretti has finished second in the race before. He's come close so many times. Right now, he's within reach of the leader, Scott Dixon, heading down the back stretch towards three.
16: They have about a full turn advantage now over the rest of the field. Dixon streaking in front of Andretti, about seven car lengths in front of Chris Denari in four.
7: The rookie out of New Zealand, Dixon, leading Michael Andretti, who has led 398 laps in his career, trying to get 399.
1: Scott Dixon on the track as he streaks from once again across the yard of bricks at over 223 miles an hour. Michael Andretti, though, Davey Hamilton, just about a mile an hour quicker than Scott Dixon, the leader right now.
9: Yeah, he's in that tow. He has a little bit of advantage being behind the car, getting that free air, as you call it. But it's a different story. Once you catch him and pass him, it's two different games at this speedway.
1: 25 laps are complete. Here's your full field rundown of the 87th Indy 500. Scott Dixon is your leader. Michael Andretti is second. Ayrton Dari is third. Robbie Gordon runs fourth. Tony Kanaan is fifth. Jimmy Vassar is sixth. Tony Renna is seventh. Richie Hearn is eighth. Elio Castroneves is ninth. Al Unser Jr. is 10th. Dan Weldon runs 11th. Gilles DeFerrin is 12th. Jimmy Kite is 13th. Tor Takagi is 14th. Thomas Schechter 15th. Scott Sharp 16th. Sam Hornish Jr. is 17th. Then Kenny Breck, Alex Barron, and Roger Yasukawa filling out the top 20. Buddy Lazier runs 21st. Buddy Rice is 22nd. Jacques Lazier is 23rd. Vitor Mira is 24th. Robbie Buell is 25th. Greg Ray runs 26th. Shinji Nakano runs 27th. A.J. Foyt, the fourth, is 28th. Robbie McGee is 29th. The following drivers are out of the race as of this moment. Shiggy Hattori shown in 30th place. Sarah Fisher, 31st. Billy Boat, 32nd. Felipe Giafone, 23rd. Let's go to Chuck Marlowe with an update on Shiggy Hattori.
18: Well, I'm standing down here to the entrance of Garage Area A. Shiggy Hattori's car is down here. He's not in the garage. The crew has brought out a complete set of tools. This Toyota engine is just about to be defused of its fuel pump. They think it was low fuel pressure that was causing the problem. Hattori is still in the seat of the car. They are working feverishly trying to get this piece of machinery out, and hopefully we'll hear a sound of an engine pretty soon.
1: Okay, Chuck, thanks very much. And, of course, Davey, we keep in mind how important it is to get that car back onto the track because of the points implications here today. You could pick up a lot of spots if you get that car back on the track.
9: Absolutely. This race, you used to. If you went out of the race and you went to the garage area, you were out of the race and in the garage area. But when the Indy Race Link came about, if you can fix the car, get back out there, get your points, and work on your championship, even though you're not going to be able to win the race.
1: We take a look now at the front runners, Scott Dixon and Michael Andretti. And Scott Dixon apparently has yet to make a stop. Is that correct, Dave Wilson? He has yet to make a stop. We've got to see him sometime very soon.
10: Exactly. He has not made a stop yet, and Ayrton Dari has not made a stop. Everybody else has been in at least once.
1: Michael Andretti made his stop on lap 10, so he has been on the track for 18 laps. So two of the top three drivers, Scott Dixon and Ayrton Dari, have yet to make a stop. When they come in, Michael Andretti will remain on the track, and it looks like Donald Davidson here very shortly. Michael Andretti is going to pick up the lead of the 87-500.
8: Well, unless they both come in together. Well, they wouldn't do that, would they? But I'm just looking. 29 laps. They've run a bunch under the yellow, but they only have 35-gallon tanks now. It's
1: that
8: not
1: 40
8: gallons anymore. And so this would look to be that it's beginning to stretch it, I think.
9: They're praying for a yellow. That's what it is. Ayrton Dari and Scott Dixon won a yellow flag right now.
1: So once again, we're showing 29 laps complete. Your top 10, Scott Dixon, who has yet to make a pit stop here today, runs first. Michael Andretti, who pitted 13 laps, would make that 10 laps earlier, is running second. Ayrton Dari runs third. He has yet to make his stop. Tony Kanaan pitted on lap 10. Jimmy Vassar pitted on lap 10. Robbie Gordon pitted on lap 10. Tony Renna and Richie Hearn also pitted on lap 10. We've got three different pit strategies working in the 87th Indy 500. Back at the Indianapolis Motor Speedway, Michael Andretti is the leader. He has just led his 400th lap career-wise at the Indianapolis Motor Speedway. Our leader, Scott Dixon, it looks like he has run out of fuel on the track, coast into his pit. Let's go to Adam Alexander.
15: He hits his marks perfectly, Mike. It's going to be a four-tire stop. He was only one of a handful of drivers who was yet to make a stop. This stop taking place at lap 33. Tires are on. Fuel hose is away. 9.7 seconds to stop for Scott Dixon. He is the only driver now having led laps in every IRL race in 2003.
1: So Scott Dixon is in and out. We feel certain, though, that car, Davey Hamilton, was fuel-starved on the track. He slowed down dramatically and completed nearly an entire lap well under speed.
9: Amazing that he ran out in turn three, just slowed turn three, and then he passed pit lane coming off of turn four. So that, he must have thought maybe it was something other than a fuel pickup, but obviously it must have been fuel. We'll find out.
1: Chris Denary, Michael Andretti dodging a bullet there.
7: Michael Andretti right now is passing me in turn four with the lead. As he came out of the short chute, Scott Dixon bobbled, and Andretti almost ran in behind him. So a big, big break for Michael Andretti.
1: Michael Andretti now with 35 laps complete is the leader of the Indianapolis 500-mile race. And Donald, once again, Michael Andretti adds more laps to that lap leader total.
8: Well, all he needed going in was 31 laps to have more than Rick Mears, who's won the race four times. And right now he's got four, so he needs 27 more laps, and he'll be ahead of Mears.
1: Ayrton Dari, we've got to see him come in soon, guys. He's still out there. He has not pitted yet. 35 laps are complete. Ayrton Dari, who started 33rd, running second. We should see him anytime. As Davey, you said a couple of minutes ago, praying for a yellow. It doesn't look like he's going to get
9: praying
1: it.
9: For a yellow, but you, Scott Dixon and Ayrton Dari both have Toyota power plants, so you know, it's interesting that Scott has run out, but Ayrton's still out there running, so he has to come in soon.
1: So we'll keep our eye on Ayrton Dari. Dave Wilson.
10: Well, you know, when Scott Dixon led those 15 laps here, that makes the fourth year in a row that Target Chip Ganassi has led a lap at the Indianapolis 500.
1: And, of course, that team has had so much success here. It looked like Thomas Schechter was on his way to winning this race as a rookie, Dave.
10: Last 85
1: year,
10: laps
1: led 85
10: year.
1: Laps before crashing out, very similar to the incident that, of course, in 1994 took Emerson Fittipaldi out of the running for his third win here at the Speedway. So here's the way the top 10 shakes out right now. Michael Andretti is your leader. Ayrton Dari is second. Tony Kanaan is third. Jimmy Vassar is fourth. Robbie Gordon is fifth. Elio Castroneves is sixth. Tony Renna is seventh. Richie Hearn is eighth. Thomas Schechter is ninth, and Al Unser Jr., there's a little Al. And Davey, he's always a threat on the racetrack, man, here at the Indianapolis Motor Speedway.
9: You can never count that guy. He's won this thing twice. He's been tough. He's won more IndyCar races. And I think him and Michael are the two top guys, active drivers, IndyCars, to win races. And he is awesome at this racetrack. When it comes time to qualifying, he's not always the best. When it comes time to race, watch out.
1: But it is interesting to note, Davey, however, we have three different fuel strategies working right now. We have three different sets where guys are separated by 10, 7, and then, you know, several laps. But, for example, Michael Andretti pitted 10 laps into the race. So it has been 28 laps since his last pit stop. He's got to be considering coming in soon as well.
9: Well, you'd think so, but when you look at Ayrton Dari, he still has not pitted, and it's 38 laps. That's the fuel mileage I want.
1: So Jimmy Kite, we're now being told, pulling into the pits. Jimmy Kite had worked his way from his 32nd spot on the grid up to 8th place, make that 9th place. So Jimmy Kite now in the PDM Racing pit. We're watching his stop occur here from the Pagoda, the Bombardier Pagoda. Once again, we're 104 feet above the yard of bricks. Jimmy Kite in for what appears to be routine service. The number 18 machine, and he is down, and I thought for a second he may have stalled it. He did not. He is back underway. So Jimmy Kite back underway. Donald Davidson.
8: Just mention of Al Unser Jr. This is going to surprise a lot of listeners. Al Unser Jr. is the oldest driver in the race. I think he's the only person that we've ever had who has been both the youngest driver in the race, as he was in 83, and now the oldest.
1: How about that?
8: That's a shocker,
1: isn't
8: it? I
1: did not realize that. Yeah. When Ari Leyendijk, though, decided to withdraw from the Monon ride, that, I guess, is the case. Now we watch the leaders as we see Michael Andretti. He is going to make his way across the yard of bricks. He makes his way around the 14 car of A.J. Foyt the fourth, and we've got in the pit Ayrton Dari. Jim Murphy is there.
15: Ayrton Dari finally on lap 40, making his way into the attention of the Conseco A.J. Foyt crew. They're going to go over the wall. A little bit of a bobble on the left rear. They don't get the nut off cleanly.
12: Now they're going to go ahead and get things under control. Some trouble getting the fuel hose in. The fueler now finally, 8, 11 seconds in, they finally begin to deliver fuel. This is not going good for them. However, they've had a tremendous run on fuel economy. Now it's full. Take them off the jacks. On his way. 20.8. That isn't going to cut it.
1: Boy, Davey, that's a long stop.
9: You know, it's back to the old, that particular pit crew is a third car for A.J. Foyt. He brought guys in. The first time they worked at their tent is the first time they worked for Foyt. They haven't done this week in, week out, and it shows on race day.
1: I'm curious. When you're in the car, when you're the driver and you come in for your service, how frustrating is it once you get past that 10 or 11 second mark?
9: Oh, especially when you're running second place in the Indy 500. It's very, very frustrating. So too bad for Ayrton. But you know what? They had to take a gamble. He started in the back. It looked good for him running second, but you got to remember, he was completely out of sequence. It's going to put him back in the field. And now we'll just have to see how it plays out at the end.
1: Well, we want to remind you of the drivers that are out of this race. Shiggy Hattori, the car being tended to in the garage area, as is Felipe Giafone. Felipe Giafone currently being shown 33rd, and it looks like it's going to be a bad day for Felipe Giafone if the Monon team cannot get that car fixed and back onto this racetrack. Billy Boat had an incident with a blown engine, the Pedego Chevrolet number 98 machine. Sarah Fisher also apparently had an engine let go, and she wound up in the wall in turn three. We are happy to report that she is okay. We hope to talk with Sarah shortly. And Shiggy Hattori, he is off the track, and the car is being worked on in the garage area. He is shown in 30th place. Michael Andretti continues to lead the Indianapolis 500-mile race.
0: Just joining us? Then let's get you up to date on all of today's IndyCar Series action. It's time for the whip.
1: With 46 laps complete in the 87th Indianapolis 500, Michael Andretti is your leader. Tony Kanaan runs second. Jimmy Vassar is third. Elio Castroneves is fourth. Thomas Schechter is fifth. Tony Renna sixth. Gilles DeFerrin seventh. Richie Hearn runs eighth. Tor Takagi is ninth. And Sam Hornish Jr. is tenth.
10: We've had two yellow flags, one for Billy Boat when he lost an engine, and also for Sarah Fisher when she lost an engine and crashed in turn three. Out of the race, Billy Boat, Felipe Giafone, and Sarah Fisher.
16: Big gainers on the day, Jimmy Kite from 32nd to 9th. Ayrton Dorey from 33rd to 2nd. Richie Hearn running as high as 8th today, starting in 28th place. Jimmy Vassar currently runs 3rd. He started 27th. Al Jr. in the top 10 after starting 17th. Big losers on the day, Giafone starting 16th, down to 32nd. And Scott Dixon ran as high as 4th, even led the race. He's currently running in 26th place.
12: A.J. Foyt Jr. is into the pits for normal service, but his day has been anything but normal. He's had problems with the radio. They've had problems talking with the crew. Meanwhile, his teammate Aaron Dare has been getting great fuel mileage up here on the north end.
2: Jimmy Vassar has been our man on the move, starting 27th, and he's all the way up to third. We expect him to be pitting within two laps.
15: Michael Andretti, the story on the front end of the pit lane, making his 14th start at Indianapolis after coming from the 13th position to lead. Michael Andretti expected to make his second pit stop of the day. We're one quarter into the Indianapolis 500.
1: You're right, Chris. We're nearing the quarter post. 48 laps are complete. 50 will mark one quarter point of the race. Davey Hamilton, your impressions up to this point?
9: Well, I think it's been a great race. There hasn't been very many yellows. Just unfortunately, a couple early on. It's been close race. We just seen nine cars side by side, nose to tail, four wide going down the front straightaway, so it's been competitive.
1: The best description of what we just saw, it looked like the U.S. Air Force Thunderbirds in one of those formations that they do with
9: awesome.
1: All of these cars down the front straight. Jim Murphy, let's check in with him.
12: A.J. Foyt, the fourth, is sitting in the pits. The engine has come off. His helmet is off. He's still in the car. That's an awkward position to be in. The problem is related to his radios. A.J. just told him and yelled over, look, you're going so slow, you're going to get hit. You're not listening to me. So the problem is they're working right now with his radio. They're not going to let him back out till it's fixed.
1: So 19-year-old A.J. Foyt, the fourth, is off of the track. We see Michael Andretti, the leader, is off of the racetrack. Tony Kanaan, his teammate, will pick up the lead. We'll go to the front of the pack. Michael Andretti moves now towards Adam Alexander.
15: It's going to be Michael Andretti's second stop of the afternoon. He last came in at lap 10. We're starting to get a gauge on the fuel mileage. Michael Andretti's second stop of the day, going to come at lap 50. 40 laps on this load of fuel. There was one caution that he was able probably to pick up some fuel mileage on. Michael Andretti comes in, gets four tires. They are fuel. 11.7 seconds this stop for Michael Andretti.
1: So a good stop for Michael Andretti. Tony Kanaan is also in, the Andretti Green Racing driver. We also see that Jacques Lazier is in his stall, the Team Menard driver, as now the Team Menard guys will go to work on the number two car. The Johns Manville bright blue machine now on its jacks being tended to. Looks like a good stop. They will make a front wing adjustment. Jacques Lazier is in, and he is ready to pull away. No, now they're holding him. They're holding him because Vassar came in front. It cost him Davey Hamilton at least a couple of seconds.
9: Absolutely. Boy, that's the frustrating part. It's green flag conditions. You try to get in opposite of the guys in front of you and behind you, just like Michael Andretti and Tony Kanaan. They gave each other a break and did pit at the same time.
1: Kim Murphy, what about Vassar's stop? How good was it?
2: A 12.34-second stop for Jimmy Vassar. He had been experiencing some rear tire wear, getting noticeably looser on the track, but they hope that they have just remedied that by new tires and some fuel.
1: Okay, Kim, thanks very much. So we watched some of the stops taking place. Robbie Gordon was running as high as fourth, Davey Hamilton, just a few moments ago. We saw him running very slow on the track at some 201 miles an hour. He has stayed on the track, and right now Robbie Gordon is shown in 10th place, but it has been 41 laps since he stopped, and now we get the call from Chris Denary that Robbie Gordon is getting ready to pit. So Robbie Gordon makes his way slowly down pit lane, speed limit 60 miles an hour. Here we see him in the Andretti Green Archipelago sponsored machine, car number 27, as he makes his way now to Adam Alexander at the south end. We've got a problem in one.
16: We do have a problem in turn one coming out of the pits. Robbie Buell lost it as he was getting ready to come on the escape lane. Robbie Buell has spun it and is sitting on the infield grass trying to get out of the pit area.
1: So Robbie Buell on new tires has apparently spun the car out exiting the pits. We are under yellow for the third time of the afternoon at the Indianapolis Motor Speedway. Back at the Indianapolis Motor Speedway under a caution for a third time of the afternoon. And, Davey, this caution, boy, you talk about advantageous. There are 14 guys on the track that are thinking they're lucky stars they hadn't pitted earlier.
9: They're happy guys. They were getting ready to pit. Their time was coming probably within the next lap. Thomas Schechter now being the leader, Castro Neves, DeFerrin, so many guys are very happy. Here comes Sam Hornish.
1: Sam Hornish
9: right
1: Jr.
9: now.
1: Is on pit lane. Jim
9: and the
1: Murphy
9: pits are
1: is
9: closed.
1: There.
12: Sam Hornish started 18th. He is up to 8th position. He's into the attention of the crew. All of a sudden, the engine...

0: All matter for Sam Hornish Jr. One more time, they're going to try it, and maybe it'll go. Yes, it does.
1: So Sam Hornish Jr., boy, a disastrous stop for the Pennzoil Panther team. First, they come in with the pits closed. Don't know if Sam was completely out of fuel, but it did not appear they put any fuel in the car.
2: That's what happened. They did put fuel in the car, but if you are out of fuel and the pits are closed, they will allow you to come in, put fuel in the car only. That's why you see no tire change.
1: Right.
2: So Sam still penalizes himself by having to come back in, complete the fuel stop, and put tires on his car.
1: But he gets out before the field comes back around, so he does not lose a lap. Yeah, so Sam Hornish Jr., boy, I'm sure they're hoping they got that one out of the way. Now we see other drivers with the pits remain closed. Tony Renna, for example, is in. Adam Alexander is there.
3: Well, Tony Renna, Mike, the last time he came down the pit lane was lap 10. He stretched it as far as he could, but he's going to be in the same situation that Sam Hornish Jr. was, and that is simply that he could not stretch it far enough. He comes down. It looked like they put some fuel in the tank. Now he's going to go back out, and I would expect he'll come down for full service when pit road opens and all the other cars make their stops here right around lap 57 or 58.
1: Yeah, we see the 52 of Buddy Rice also in and out, and you see the IndyCar Series officials down there telling them essentially how much time they can have to do the splash and go, because as Renna was in, they had an official leaning over the car basically saying, that's it, boys, get it out of here. That's all the time you get.
2: They only give you a splash of fuel, get back out there. They're penalizing themselves by having to go to the back of the pack, come back around and have to do a full pit stop again. So, unfortunately for those guys, they cut it they didn't cut it too close. Just the yellow came out at the wrong time for them.
1: So the pits are soon to be open with 56 laps complete at the Indianapolis Motor Speedway. We pause 10 seconds for station identification. 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Back at the Indianapolis Motor Speedway, our leader Thomas Schechter is in and out. Let's go to Adam Alexander.
3: 11.8 seconds stop for Thomas Schechter, joining him on the front end of the pit lane. Elio Castroneves and Gilles DeFerre, and of course those are teammates of Team Penske. Dan Weldon made a pit stop. Also, Scott Dixon was on the pit lane. Scott Sharp was in, along with Kenny Brack, and Tony Renna also made his way back down pit road. Michael Andretti, Tony Kanaan, and Robbie Gordon, all who pitted just over lap 50, stayed on the racetrack to the midsection of pit road and Kim Morris.
4: Alex Barron was in. They took a half turn out of the front wing on the Meyer G-Force. He has made some gains on this field, starting way back at 25th and making his way all the way up to 9th. He is subbing for Ari Leyendijk Jr., but a lengthy stop for Alex Barron, 14.36 seconds to Jim Murphy.
3: Sam Hornish Jr. came back in to complete the stop. Now that the pits were open, they did the full load of fuel and the four tires. This time it went cleanly in 11.2 seconds, but the loss of position happened under yellow. The damage is already done.
1: Shiggy Hattori's car, the number 5 machine, the Epson-sponsored Foyt Racing machine, being pushed back to the garage area. It appears that Shiggy Hattori's day could be done. Indy, Indianapolis 500, IndyCar, and the Indy Racing League are trademarks owned and licensed by the Indianapolis Motor Speedway Corporation. Any rebroadcast, reproduction, or the use of information and descriptions contained in this broadcast without the written consent of the Indianapolis Motor Speedway Radio Network is prohibited. 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Still under yellow, 58 laps soon to be shown complete here, and make that 57, I guess, we are now showing complete. I want to say welcome to all of you listening to us today in Joliet, Illinois on WJOLAM, and now we are being shown 58 complete. Conway, Arkansas on KASR-FM, in Bern, Indiana on WZBD-FM, Albuquerque, New Mexico, you're listening to us on KDEF-AM, and in Defiance, Ohio, the hometown of Sam Hornish Jr., on WZOM-FM. And greetings to a worldwide to our shortwave listeners over the facilities of the LaCie Broadcasting Network. Now let's go to Howdy Bell. He's standing by at the hospital.
5: Here at the Claren Emergency Medical Center, we're standing with Sarah Fisher. She's just come out of this medical center here. Sarah, first of all, how are you?
6: Oh, I'm fine. I just bruised my foot a little bit. But, I mean, it's just really disappointing. I mean, you're going into a corner and a motor lets go, and, you know, there's not a whole lot you can do, and it's really difficult for us because the guys have worked extremely hard. They haven't just had, you know, 8 to 10 hour days. They've had 16 hour days in putting this new car together, and, you know, with the money that we've gotten from GMAC and AOL, we'll at least be able to go to Texas.
5: Well, at least you're going to be able to run the rest of the year, and you know, we had this conversation here last year, and I frankly don't want to talk to you here again, young lady.
6: Well, at least we finished last year. We didn't have a radio, so all the pit stop strategy was from me. But at least we got to finish last year.
5: All right. Thank you so much. All right, there you have it, Sarah Fisher.
1: Okay, howdy, and as Donald Davidson alluded to a bit earlier, right now she is being shown in 31st place. If nothing changes, three of her first four finishes at Indianapolis will find her in 31st place. Now let's go to Jim Murphy. He's got one of the team owners of Sarah's team, Dennis Reinbold.
3: Dennis Reinbold down here. The topic is going to be Robbie Buell rather than Sarah Fisher. Robbie had that mishap out there, Dennis, but he's back underway. Can you tell us, first of all, what happened? Did Robbie tell you anything on the radio?
7: Well, we were hustling as much as possible to get out of the pits, and I think he just spun on the pit entry or the pit entry road down there. That's all he would say. I don't know if there was a miss involved or something like that in the motor, but he complained a little bit about that. But now he's running. It looks to be okay.
3: No damage to the car?
7: No, the car's fine. The other car, unfortunately, Sarah's is not, and just a motor snap there without any warning, which is very upsetting and costly.
3: That's Dennis Reinbold, team owner of the Purex Dryer and Reinbold Dallara of Robbie Buell.
1: Let's give you a full field rundown now, showing 59 laps complete for our leader, Michael Andretti, who is back out in front. Elio Castroneves runs second. Thomas Schechter is third. Gilles DeFerrin is fourth. Tore Takagi runs in fifth place. Scott Sharp is sixth. Allanser Jr., his Kelly Racing teammate, is seventh. Dan Weldon runs eighth. Alex Barron is ninth, and Roger Yasukawa is 10th. Tony Renna shown in 11th place. Scott Dixon is 12th. Greg Gray is 13th. Sam Hornish Jr. is 14th, Buddy Rice 15th, Kenny Breck 16th, Tony Kanaan 17th, Jimmy Vassar runs 18th, Richie Hearn is 19th, Buddy Lazier runs 20th, Robbie Gordon is 21st, Ayrton Dari, after that great run to the top, has now dropped back to 22nd place, Vitor Mira is 23rd, Jacques Lazier is 24th, Shinji Nakano is 25th, Jimmy Kite runs in 26th place, Robbie McGee is 27th, Robbie Buell is 28th, A.J. Foyt the 4th is 29th, the following cars out of the race. Shown in 30th place, Shiggy Hattori, 31st place, Sarah Fisher, 32nd, Billy Boat, and 33rd, we have Felipe Giafone, and we're going to try to get an update and find out the status of that car, the fuel system being replaced on the Hollywood Monon Racing Machine here at Indianapolis, where it is noon, and we have 60 laps soon to be completed, Donald Davidson, in the Indianapolis 500. First, an observation from Dave Wilson.
8: Well, you know, this place is so special, and it just treats people so differently. When Billy Boat made the race this year without having to sit on the bottle, well, he felt like he was going to change his name to William Yacht. I mean, he felt so great, and then here he is with an engine problem, boom, he's out. But Sam Hornish Jr. is two-time defending champion, but this place has him spooked, and he's talked about that because every year there's been a mistake that has hurt him, and again this year it hasn't set him out of the race, but it certainly has set him back.
1: You are right, though, and Davey, that's a situation where a track begins to get into somebody's head where after a while they feel like they can't perform well here.
2: Well, everybody has their track they like and they dislike, and they have good luck on and they don't. This track here, a lot of people love it but don't do well here. Some people love Phoenix but don't do well there. So it just depends on your luck, how you like the track, and how you perform there.
1: Let's go to Adam Alexander. He has an update on the 99 winner, Kenny Breck.
3: Yeah, Steve Dixon is the team manager. Steve, it looked like there was an extended stop on pit road here under the caution. Tell us what happened.
9: Kenny had some trouble getting in first gear, and we're just going to have to see if we can work with it. He's still going okay, so we'll make an adjustment and try to get out of the pits next time.
3: It's not easy to get around this place without first gear. That's what Kenny Breck is faced with for the final 140-some laps.
1: 61 laps are being shown complete. Michael Andretti, the leader in one.
10: Michael Andretti leads the way. Castroneves, then Schechter. Big battle for fourth. DeFerrin and Takagi going after each other. DeFerrin will hang on to the spot in turn two.
3: There's a lap car of Shinji Nakano in between the top two. Castroneves is in second, but he's third in line. And Michael Andretti leading his final Indianapolis 500.
1: Elio Castroneves going to try to make quick work of that lap car. He does, as does Thomas Schechter. We go to turn two. Kevin Lee.
3: We've had two cars hit the wall.
2: Lazier.
3: Had one come to the inside. One of them, we believe, is Richie Hearn's number 99 car. And Jacques Lazier, one of the Menard cars, has come to the inside. I believe Hearn hit first. He hit the outside wall. And then Lazier, coming around, trying to avoid him, went inside. And he is halfway down the backstretch and out of our view, but he is up against the inside wall.
1: Wow. Well, Richie Hearn's car really took a lick, Davey Hamilton. The right side of that car is gone. That, of course, the machine that is owned by Roger Penske as we watch the replay and try to find out what happened. Whoa, Richie Hearn, it looks like, was way out of the groove in two.
2: He just got way out of the groove. Actually, Jock, if he could have stayed off the brakes, he could have just went right on by. But,
1: yeah.
2: You know, you just never know what's happening in that situation. He just got high. Jock, yep. Oh, it's too bad for Jock. He could have stayed off the brakes and avoided that, but it's easier said than done.
1: Yep. A quick reaction by Jacques Lazier as he gets on the brakes, and it simply spins the car sideways, and it looks like he has made contact. Kevin Lee, we're trying to determine whether or not Jacques Lazier made heavy contact with the inside wall. Can you see if there's much damage to the car?
11: No, I can't see Jacques Lazier's car at all. It is out of my view. It is well down on the inside of the track. Almost down to where you go under the track, the entrance to get you on the outside of the track. But I can tell you, Richie Hearn has climbed out of the car. He is the vehicle we can see. Can't tell whether he's banged up or not, but the good news is that he is up and out of the car on his own power.
1: Okay, we also see that Jacques Lazier is out of the car. It looked like Richie Hearn was motioning to indicate that someone either got up underneath him or was responsible for his incident.
2: He definitely showed some disgust at somebody, but we really couldn't see. It didn't have an angle of who that may have been or what happened. We just seen him get high.
1: Kim Morris has John Menard.
4: Standing by now with John Menard. Could you tell what happened there?
12: It was pretty hard to tell, but according to what Jacques said, perhaps Hearn checked up a little bit and somehow they got together. The rest is history.
4: To Jim Murphy.
0: Down here in the Richie Hearn pit with Daryl Sapi, did Richie get on the radio afterwards and let you know what happened out there?
13: No, he didn't. It just looked like he got in some traffic down there and he got a little high, washed up into the wall.
0: Tough afternoon for you guys. You looks like you had a good run going.
13: Yeah, I think we were doing okay there for a while. We got up there and we run with the same speed as the leaders and we'll run okay, but... That's one meant to be.
0: End of the day for the Contour Racing team.
1: Robbie Gordon back on pit lane. Adam Alexander is there for the stop.
14: The last time he made a pit stop, Mike, was lap 53 outside the top 15. They're going to come down, try to make sure this race car's handling as good as it can. As we head toward lap 63, fuel is in. He killed the engine. Now they're going to have to come from behind, restart the motor. Having some problems here is Robbie Gordon. He gestured with his hands asking what the problem was. Now they're looking at the back end of his Honda. Obviously, this happening under caution, it may not cost them very much. Now they get the car fired. Robbie Gordon pulls his Honda away, but he lost a couple of spots on the pit lane in the process. 27 seconds, the total time on the stop for Robbie Gordon.
1: So our fourth caution of the day flies at the Indianapolis Motor Speedway with 63 laps complete. Michael Andretti is the leader.
15: Covering your favorite drivers in the car and out of the car. It's time for 10 questions with Kim Morris.
1: Well, on the 25th anniversary of his first drive here at the Indianapolis 500, Kim Morris took some time to pose 10 questions to four-time 500 winner Rick Mears.
16: First car I ever bought was my mom and dad's car. It was a 65 Chevy Impala.
17: How much did you pay? Do you remember?
16: It was only $2,000 or $3,000, something like that.
17: Have you ever received a speeding ticket?
16: Oh, absolutely not. Not one I didn't deserve.
17: Can I ask how fast you were going?
16: I never had any for really, really exceptionally fast speed. Just always seemed kind of, you know, 5 or 10 over. That was kind of the mark I was usually in. But I've been pretty fortunate about the last 10, 15 years. I haven't had much in the way of tickets.
17: Your first job?
16: First job was at a motorcycle shop behind the parts counter. And I was in school, so I'd go down to the local Honda shop after school. Worked there at selling parts and then on the weekends and eventually got into racing motorcycles.
17: When you're not at the track, where would we find you?
16: Probably in my office, which is my garage, and that's where I spend most of the time, just tinkering in the garage, working on motorcycles or, you know, whatever.
17: I see a reoccurring theme here, motorcycles.
16: Yeah, I've always, you know, started out on motorcycles, and then that's when I was a teenager. Mom was afraid I was going to get hurt, so she's the one that got me in the cars. You know, she wanted something with a seat belt and a roll cage. She didn't realize it was leading to 200-mile-an-hour race car. So, but I've always played with the bikes off and on over the years, even though I, you know, started racing the cars. But I'm into more of slowing down now on the bikes, more of the Harley range, not the hot rod range, just kind of cruising.
17: If we played word association and I said Indianapolis, what would you say?
16: Fortunate. Very fortunate.
17: Favorite sport besides racing?
16: More racing.
1: That's exactly what you would expect from the four-time winner, Rick Mears. He's one of the all-time greats. And speaking of all-time greats, Mario Andretti's standing by with Adam Alexander to comment on Michael Andretti's run up to this point. Adam, His boy's leading.
14: Yeah, there's no doubt about it, Mario. Your son's out in front. How difficult are the middle stages of the Indy 500 when you're out in the lead?
18: Well, obviously, it's a long way to go, so, you know, anything can happen. And he just tried to play the strategy. The fuel situation is critical, and because obviously, less fuel you have to put in, a better chance of getting track position. So everything plays, and now we hope for the best.
14: That's Mario Andretti as we go back to green on the racetrack.
1: On the restart, Elio Castroneves tried to make the move down low on Michael Andretti. They're heading down the back straight. Mark Janes, he'll be in your sight here soon.
10: We see the leader headed down the back straightaway. Michael Andretti with a big lead. Elio Castroneves pulls up behind him. Now Scheckter's going to make the move on Castroneves. He gets him down low into turn number three. Thomas Scheckter takes second place.
14: Here's Michael Andretti in the short chute. Schechter's in second place. He's a good 15 car lengths behind. He got behind Elio Castroneves, who's followed by his teammate, Gilles DeFerrin.
1: Boy, keep your eye on Thomas Scheckter as he made a nice move on Castroneves. But as he does that, Michael Andretti, Jerry Baker, has opened up a nice lead.
10: Indeed he has, and I'll tell you the truth. Castroneves may have lost that lead in turn two, though it didn't happen until turn four. He got right up on the rear of Andretti, couldn't get the pass made in turn two right now.
14: It's probably 20 or 25 car lengths the advantage for Michael Andretti before you go back to Thomas Scheckter and then Elio Castroneves. Andretti out in front heading towards three.
10: Scheckter started to reel him in a little bit. Elio Castroneves trying to get up on the rear wing of Scheckter. Leader already in turn number four.
14: Scheckter is on rails. He is only three car lengths behind right now. Michael Andretti, he has him in his sights down the straightaway.
1: Thomas Scheckter led 85 laps 1 year ago. He goes to the inside. They're side by side across the yard of bricks. Scheckter makes the move in one.
10: He will get the move made on the inside. So it's Scheckter right in front with Andretti running second. Castroneves third. They head third the southeast corner of the track.
14: And Thomas Scheckter is starting to stretch it out. He's 10 or 15 car lengths in front of Michael Andretti with Castroneves and her third heading towards three.
10: Thomas Scheckter already setting up for turn number three. Team Penske all over Michael Andretti. Elio Castroneves takes the peak down low. He'll make the pass. Here comes Gil DeFerrin.
14: Scheckter, the red and white target car, has the lead and now in his sights. Marlboro Penske car, and that's Elio Castroneves, but a big lead by Scheckter.
1: Boy, Thomas Scheckter right now is on the gas as he crosses the line here. 222.517, and Jerry Baker still about 20 car lengths. He has him out in front of Elio.
10: And keep looking back a little further, Mike. Gil DeFerrin is also going to come into play as he heads into that second corner.
14: Not too far behind Michael Andretti. It's still Thomas Scheckter out in front, though.
10: And it's turn number one, it's Thomas, or turn number three, it's Thomas Scheckter in first place. Elio Castroneves starting to reel him in.
14: Here comes Thomas Scheckter. He's down along the white line, middle of the track. Castroneves about 15 car lengths behind, then about another 20 car lengths. It's Michael Andretti.
1: Scheckter and Castroneves beginning to pull away from Andretti to Farron, Takagi, and Dan Weldon. They're in turn number one.
10: Got a little lead out there in front right now. The battle's going to be back in another couple of spots with Andretti and DeFerrin going after each other. Out in front, it is still Scheckter in turn two.
14: Thomas Scheckter led 85 laps last year. He's safely out in front today going into turn three.
10: Elio Castroneves has it down to about seventh car length as they set up for turn number three. There goes Scheckter. There goes Castroneves. Then Michael Andretti, Gil DeFerrin. They round out the top four.
14: Thomas Scheckter started 12th. He has about a four-car length lead on Castroneves. On the last lap, Castroneves making up some distance.
1: So we watched the leaders in Davey Hamilton. The Target Chip Ganassi Racing crew had to be kicking themselves a little bit after that last round of pit stops as Scheckter went from first to fourth during that round of stops. But boy, he has raced himself right back to the top.
2: That car is awesome. It didn't take them very long to get that back up front. But remember Thomas Scheckter, he's had problems with leading races and having incidents. So let's just hope that he can keep it out of the hard wall and continue on in the front.
1: Felipe Giafone was the first car out of today's race. He is shown in 33rd place. We have speculated he might return. Chuck Marlowe, it looks like Felipe Giafone's day is done.
19: Felipe, you just had to bail out of this race much too soon, and I know that's an extreme disappointment to you.
20: Yeah, it's pretty frustrating. I mean, getting out of the race, you know, be the first one to be out of the race is... I don't feel good at all, you know, after a month practicing and I thought I had a really good car for the race, you know. Unfortunately, we had an electronical problem or something like this.
19: It was one of these kind of problems that just couldn't be corrected, is that right?
20: Yeah, I mean, we never had a problem like this, you know, the whole season so far. And it just had to happen in the wrong time, you know.
19: Okay, Philippe, thank you very kindly. Mike?
1: Well, the action on the track, we just saw Vitor Mira make a move down the front straight that was, you talk about classic threading the needle, Davey. I'm not sure I ever saw a driver do that before.
2: These guys are racing hard. Look,
1: holy
2: coming off four.
1: Cow.
2: I mean, it's some close race coming off four. Back down, I think this is a... This is for the lead right here.
1: Boy, that is...
2: No, it's not either. That is actually a Scott Dixon and Tony Renna running tire. I mean, these guys, there's racing everywhere you look. It's awesome.
1: Vitor Mira made a move to get in between Buddy Rice and Buddy Lazier that was unbelievable. Allanser Jr. is in his pit here with 73 laps complete. Let's go to Jim Murphy.
0: Got a flat tire bringing him in unexpectedly, but they'll do an 8.5-second routine service to get the two-time champion back out there.
1: So Al Unser Jr. will try to beat the cars out. He's not going to do it. He's going to lose a lap here as we see Thomas Schechter and Elio Castroneves streak past him as Al is still on the warm-up lane trying to get back out. We are coming up on 75 laps complete, so let's give you a full field rundown. Leaders next time by will complete 75. Thomas Schechter is your leader. Elio Castroneves runs second. Michael Andretti has dropped back to third. Gilles DeFerrin is fourth. Toru Takagi is fifth. Dan Weldon is sixth. Scott Sharp is seventh. Alex Barron is eighth. Tony Renna is ninth. And Scott Dixon is 10th. Greg Gray runs 11th. Roger Yasukawa is 12th. Tony Kanaan is 13th. Sam Hornish Jr. is 14th. And Kenny Breck is 15th. Jimmy Vassar runs 16th. Robbie Gordon is 17th. Ayrton Dari is 18th. Vitor Mira is 19th. Buddy Rice is 20th. Buddy Lazier, 21st. Allanser Jr., 22nd. Shinji Nakano, 23rd. Jimmy Kite is 24th. Robbie McGee runs 25th. Robbie Buell is 26th. A.J. Foyt, the 4th, is 27th. Out of the race in 28th place, Richie Hearn, Jack Lazier shown in 29th place, also out of the race. Shinga Hattori in 30th place out of the race. Sarah Fisher out in 31st. Billy Boat out in 32nd. Felipe Giafone, the first driver out in 33rd place. Let's go to Howdy Bell.
5: Thank you very much, Mike King. We are here at the Clarion Emergency Medical Center with driver Richie Hearn, who has gone out of the race. You've come out of the center. How are you, sir?
6: I'm fine. It wasn't that big of a hit, but, I'm just, really disappointed.
5: What happened from your perspective?
6: I think Dari kind of dove on me right at the last minute going into two, and, I caught up in the gray, and that was it. I couldn't turn, I couldn't slow down, and then just, ended up in the wall.
5: And how had your car been running up to that point? Had you been just gaining some spots?
6: My car was running okay. It wasn't great, it wasn't bad, and, we were running... by myself, I was running okay, but I was struggling in traffic, so we were still working on the car, and, it's a long day, and I'm just disappointed it happened like this.
5: Well, the main thing is you are okay, and we'll see you the rest of the season, hopefully, somewhere.
6: Well, we'll see. Thanks.
5: Thank you. That's Richie Hearn, everybody.
1: So Richie Hearn out of the race, and he will be credited with a 28th place finish here today at the Indianapolis Motor Speedway. Well, I tell you, Donald Davidson, his first time here, he finished third place, but he just hasn't been able to refine the magic since coming back to the Speedway.
21: Well, actually, it wasn't until 2000 that he was either in the race again. It's been a very unusual career. Third in 96. He thought he should have won Rookie of the Year, but Tony Stewart got the award. He wasn't back again until the year 2000, and he was 27th in that one, and then he was not in the race again until last year, and he finished sixth for Sam Schmidt.
1: Well, we are watching now the speed charts, and interestingly enough, the leaders are running 223 miles an hour. Dave Wilson, we just saw last time by Greg Gray turn a lap at 226 miles an hour.
8: With that unique combination, there he is right there, man, the only G-Force Honda in the field. And again, that team, it's a brand new, not a brand new team, they debuted in Japan at Motegi, but that's a team that every member of that team has either won the Indianapolis 500 or won a league championship. So there's a lot of experience, and of course Greg Gray can stand on the throttle.
1: So Greg Gray, who started 14th, hadn't proved himself, he had gotten himself into the top 7 or 8, dropped back a bit, but now Greg Gray, very, very racy Davey Hamilton, turning laps at over 225 miles an hour, and he is much quicker than every other car on the track right now.
2: That's pretty impressive, and actually two-thirds of the way through their pit stop run. That means the tires are getting wore out, and still the great speeds that they're running.
1: Donald Davidson.
21: The human interest story about Greg Ray, of course, that he's carrying the number 13. We haven't had that since 1914. There's only been one other 13 in the race, and that was 89 years ago.
1: 89 years. And Greg, yeah, even though he told us this morning he does not laugh in the face of superstition, he is not a superstitious driver. Well, one of the many celebrities visiting us here today at the Indianapolis Motor Speedway, singer Wynonna, and I think she's standing by. And boy, I tell you, Kim, the pits, that's a tough place for a singer to be, especially once the race has started. The acoustics are not real good.
7: I was going to say, you know, concerts are very loud, but this is definitely louder.
9: This is way past threshold.
7: Did Ashley get you involved in this one?
9: Well, now the Gardas and the family, it only makes sense, but I get it now. Now that I've been in the parade, I did the parade wave, I went around in my Harley at the track day before yesterday, I'm out of my mind.
7: We're happy to have you here.
9: I'm having a blast, thank you. God bless America, man.
7: That's Wynonna Judd from Pit Road.
1: So Wynonna seems to be enjoying herself downstairs at her first Indianapolis 500-mile race, and that's an interesting comment, Dave. She gets it now.
8: She definitely gets it.
1: She understands.
8: You know, a lot of people get caught up in their own little world and don't realize what a fantastic event the Indianapolis 500 is here at the Speedway. It's, I mean, once you get here and you see what's going on, if you didn't get it then, well, you must have a head as thick as a brick.
1: Thomas Schechter working now on a 1.5-second lead as we near the halfway point of the 87th Indianapolis 500. Donald Davidson.
21: Somebody to watch is Scott Dixon, who was a lap down for at one point after running out of fuel. He's now in ninth place, and he's running laps at, well, almost 2:26. His last lap was 2:25.9.
1: Three wide down the front straight. On the inside is Scott Sharp. In the middle, Dan Weldon. On the outside, A.J. Forer. Bank in front of you.
10: I tell you, Foyt's been a player in almost every close incident we've had, Mike. I don't know what's going to happen, but Sharp is going to try to get around him in turn two.
14: And now Scott Sharp is trying to negotiate the slower car of A.J. Foyt Jr., or the fourth, rather, as they head down the backstretch. He'll duck inside, and he'll try to make the pass going into three.
10: They are side by side at the entrance to three. The big winner in that, Dan Weldon. He was able to get around Foyt at the entrance to turn number one. He blows right by him. A.J. has to lift a little bit to let the car of Scott Dixon get by him at four.
14: Guys, one of the cars to watch is Tony Kanaan. He started on the front row. He is really doing well. He just passes me in turn four. He has really moved up on the field here.
1: Tony Kanaan, last time by, turned a lap at nearly 228 miles an hour at 227.899. And Tony Kanaan, last time by, also over 227. And he has been on practically everyone's favorite list. As since we have arrived here today at the Speedway, everyone has been saying that Kanaan is one of the drivers to beat. As for an update on one of the drivers that will not win this year's race, Jacques Lazier is out. He's with Chuck.
19: Okay, Jacques, just briefly, what happened and what's the status of the car?
22: The status of the car, I think we're going to try to make some repairs to it and head back out and see what we can do. Basically what happened, it looked like Richie Hearn got chopped off a little bit and just kind of did one of those classic chain reactions where everybody slammed on the brakes. I had a real good run coming in turn two and had to get out of it real hard right in the mid-corner. It was just enough to really upset the car and spin it around, but tried to sear it off the wall, and it was just enough where it just snapped at the last second and came back, hit the wall. So I just feel really bad for everybody at Johns Manville Team Menard. We've been working really hard this entire month, and you know, we'll get back.
19: Okay, we'll keep our eye out for you. Thanks, Sean.
1: It's Michael Andretti's final 500, and he talks about the one that got away here at the Brickyard.
23: Well, I mean, I think we should have won a lot of them, but, you know, but 92 was, there was a no question. I mean, there's no question that there was nobody in that race that could run with us. There was times in that race I was just thinking, this is too easy. Where is somebody? I'm going to have to race somebody sooner or later, and there was nobody around.
10: Michael Andretti, your leader that's dominated, is slowing down. That'll put Al Unser Jr. into the lead.
23: You know, that was definitely the year that we had it.
1: Don't know if we'll ever see a car quite as dominant as Michael Andretti was in 1992. Real heartbreak for real. And, of course, heartbreak turned to jubilation just a few laps later for Al Unser Jr. as he won his first 500 in terrifically cold conditions that day. I remember it well. Back at the Indianapolis Motor Speedway, want to say welcome to all of you listening to us in Miami, Florida today on WRFX AM, in Edmonton, Alberta, Canada on CJCA AM, in Logansport, Indiana on WSAL-AM, in Northeast Pennsylvania on WEYZ-AM, and all of you listening to us down there in Marathon, Florida, hope you're having a nice warm day and listening to us on WFFG-AM. We also want to say welcome to all of our armed forces serving in over 179 countries and territories listening to the Indianapolis 500 on the American Forces Network. From Guantanamo Bay, Cuba, to South Korea, to Iceland, we hope you're enjoying the broadcast no matter where. You are keeping us free and safe. Thanks for all that you do. Team Green getting set to set up here. It looks like the 11, no, make it the 7 car. Michael Andretti rolling slowly towards his pit, keeping it under that 60-mile-an-hour pit speed. Adam Alexander is there to call the Michael Andretti stop.
14: Last time they made a pit stop, Mike, it was under green at lap 50. This one will be under green as well. It comes at lap 91. He started to drift back after leading on this most recent caution flag. The reason why his tires were going away, he's got four fresh fire stones. They're about to pull the fire on him. Away they do. He's gone. 13.4 seconds to stop for Michael Andretti at lap 91.
1: We near the halfway point of this race, and Davey, we are seeing two very different stories in terms of fuel mileage. The Scott Dixon Toyota powered G-Force seems to only be going about 30 laps before he's having to come in. We've got a four-wide race in the front straight. Sam Hornish Jr. getting past the 9 car of Scott Dixon there in one.
10: That is familiar Sam Hornish driving. He has gotten around the 9 car of Dixon. Sam Hornish picks up the spot in the second car.
14: And they're single file now as they come around. One more pass a little farther back as Kenny Breck makes a move as they head down the back stretch.
10: Sam Hornish Jr. makes that long run down the back straightaway, starting to stretch it out a bit on Dixon, as we mentioned, four wide into one, sorted themselves out a bit in two. We see coming up, leading the rear of that pack.
1: Problem in turn number one.
10: There's somebody up against the outside wall. I believe you can see it in turn two.
14: It is Robbie McGee, who is slow. He is still on the course, still in the groove heading down to the back stretch, but running just barely half speed, and he actually appears to be picking up momentum and getting back up close to speed as they head towards turn three. Maybe Mark James can see him coming by him right now.
10: His car is indeed somewhat back up to speed. He is indeed well off the pace, and we expect him to set up maybe for the pit entrance in turn number four. Robbie McGee is in turn four.
14: Robbie McGee is in turn four. He is staying out in the middle of the track. I have never seen in my 3 years here more close calls here in turn four. And Michael Andretti's car down the front straightaway, guys, sounds horrible.
1: Oh, my goodness. Michael Andretti pulls to the inside, and Jerry Baker, Michael Andretti's car is having a big problem.
10: He has a big problem, Mike. And let me back up for a moment. I don't think McGee hit the outside wall. There's no mark up there, but he sure did slow down. It looks like maybe now that Michael is trying to find some speed over in the second corner.
14: He is back up to speed as he came around turn number two. He's heading down to the back stretch, running with traffic now. So maybe Michael doesn't have a serious problem at this point. We'll have to follow that.
10: He appears to be back up to speed in front of us in turn three. Greg Ray is setting up, and Greg Ray leading Michael Andretti through turn number three.
1: Okay, let's go now to the pits. It looks like the 10 car of Thomas Schechter will be in. Kim Morris is there.
7: Thomas Schechter, the leader of this race, rolls to a stop directly in front of me. His teammate Scott Dixon just had a 9.5 stop a few laps ago. Thomas is taking on fuel and tires. We don't see any adjustments with this car. It's a 12.6 second stop from Thomas Schechter to Adam Alexander.
14: There's been problems reported with Michael Andretti. They're going to bring him back down the pit lane. Directly in front of him, his teammate Tony Kanaan coming in. This pit stop happening at lap 96. This would be routine service for Tony Kanaan. He last came down pit road at lap 51. Kanaan is away. Michael Andretti, however, a different story. He is pulled into his pit stall. They are going to look under the going to look at the engine. Major problems for Michael Andretti in his bid to win his first ever Indianapolis 500. So, he is sitting idle on the pit lane.
1: So Michael Andretti in his 14th and final Indianapolis 500 leads laps Donald Davidson, but will not see the twin checkers here again today, and will call it a career, it appears, without a 500 win on his resume.
21: Well, it looks as if the lap count for his laps led is going to be 426 without a victory. So he's three laps shy of Rick Mears, who won the race four times by our calculation.
1: My goodness. He led more than two full races here every lap, and yet never saw the checker flag. It's an unfortunate way for Michael Andretti's career to end, but yet he has had a storied career just the same. Out in front, Elio Castroneves and Gilles DeFerrin. Marlboro Team DePinski, Team Penske runs 1-2 at the 87th Indianapolis 500. It's Michael Andretti's Final 500, and we talk to Michael's dad, the legendary Mario Andretti. What would it mean to you to be able to embrace him in victory lane with the milk in his hand and the wreath around his neck and his final race? He goes out as a winner of the Indianapolis 500.
3: Oh, yeah. What did I say? That's when the cup runneth over. That's the only way you can put it. It would be the ultimate shining star for the family.
1: But unfortunately, Mario Andretti will not have that opportunity. It looks like Michael Andretti's 14th and final 500 is over. We hope to hear from Michael soon. He has climbed out of the Team 7-Eleven Big Gulp machine. And Michael Andretti right now being shown on the board in 26th place with 94 laps complete. 100 laps are complete here at Indianapolis. Here's your full field rundown. Jimmy Vassar is your leader. Thomas Schechter runs second. Elio Castroneves is third. And very quickly to let you know, Jimmy Vassar has not made a pit stop in 37 laps. We will be seeing him shortly. So Castroneves runs third. Joel DeFerrin is fourth. And now Vassar is in the pits. Tora Takagi runs fifth. Dan Weldon is sixth. Scott Dixon is seventh. Tony Kanaan is eighth. Tony Renna is ninth. And Sam Hornish Jr. is 10th. Scott Sharp, 11th. Alex Barron, 12th. And let's go downstairs to Adam Alexander. He has Michael Andretti.
14: Michael Andretti has climbed to the race car. Michael, obviously disappointed. What happened?
13: I don't know. Something went wrong. I don't know. Something lost a little power. I don't know if it was it's a shame because the 7-Eleven car ran really well. We were running right near the front of the day and had a shot at winning it. But at least I could say that, I had a shot at winning my last race.
14: What has this month been like for you, Michael?
13: It's been incredible. It's been, in the end, it's just been really positive. And, I just thank everybody out there, all the supporters, all the fans. And I had fun this month up until right now.
14: On the entry list, he's listed from Nazareth, Pennsylvania, but the folks in Indianapolis have raced this like it was his home. Unfortunately, Michael Andretti going to be unable to see victory lane today.
1: Well, we have just been passed a note that apparently the number 19 machine, I believe that is the Argent Mortgage car of Jimmy Vassar, is being shown with an onboard fire. So Jimmy Vassar will try to pick him up on the race course and find out if that is the case. And there he is. Jerry Baker, he's heading towards you. He is showing some fluid out of the rear of the car in one.
10: Well, yep. I don't see. Oh, there it is, Mike. Yes, this is he at the apex. He's in the short chute, the 1/8 mile short chute. Kevin, can you see him in turn two right in front of you?
4: I'm not seeing anything at this point. No, actually, now I do. Yeah, I see smoke coming out of the back of the car. He is slow. He's still in the middle of the groove. We have a yellow, and nobody has much problem getting around him coming down the backstretch.
1: So the yellow flag flies yet again here at the Indianapolis Motor Speedway, this time for an apparent onboard fire or perhaps a blown engine. As we see fluid venting from the Jimmy Vassar machine, the smoke now coming from the car. And Jimmy Vassar will pull onto the pit entry lane in front of Mark James. And Mark, can you see the car now? Or let's go to Chris Denary. Chris, do you see him?
11: Yes, he is heading down pit road, and you can smell the odor as he passed here. Right when he was passing you there in the pagoda, you could see maybe a little bit of puff of a smoke, but at times we do see that. But you have the distinct odor that something let go when he was coming out of four.
1: Okay, Jim Murphy is in the Jimmy Vassar's pit as the 19 machine from the Ray Hall Letterman team pulls into its pit stall. Jim Murphy.
12: It is eerily quiet as there is no noise coming from the back of that brilliant blue and white machine. Jimmy Vassar, the red, white, and blue stars on the helmet, sits very, very still. It's a quiet moment here in the pits, not what a race driver wants to hear. They're looking over the car very quickly, nothing they could do. Wheel comes off, his day is over.
1: Well, we saw a couple of his crew members show the slash across the throat, if you will, to say, that's it, kill it, it's done, and it's unfortunate. But Jimmy Vassar, who had been running up front just four laps earlier, pulls into the pit, brings out the yellow. Apparently the engine expires in the number 19 Argent Mortgage Ray Hall Letterman machine. It is a Honda-powered Dallara, and Jimmy Vassar will climb from the car. Yet again, he will do no better today, it appears, than 21st place. And we will update you when we come back. It's the 87th Indianapolis 500. Thomas Schechter is the leader with 104 laps complete.
15: Time again for another race recap. That means it's time for the whip.
1: 105 laps being shown complete as the caution waves yet again here at the Indianapolis Motor Speedway. Thomas Schechter is your leader. Elio Castroneves runs second. Gilles DeFerrin is third. Tora Takagi is fourth. Dan Weldon is fifth. Tony Kanaan runs sixth. Scott Dixon is seventh. Tony Renna is eighth. Scott Sharp is ninth. And Alex Barron completes your top ten.
8: We have had nine lead changes among six different leaders so far today. Yellow lights, we're in our fifth one right now, the first for Billy Boat when he lost an engine. Sarah Fisher then lost an engine to bring out the second caution of the day. Robbie Buell spun coming out of the pits on cold tires to bring out the third one. Richie Hearn and Buddy Lazier tangled in turn two to bring out the fourth one. And Jimmy Vassar here, the fifth yellow light of the day. We've had eight cars out so far, including Billy Boat, Felipe Giafone, Sarah Fisher, Shiggy Hattori, Buddy Lazier, Richie Hearn, Michael Andretti, and now Jimmy Vassar.
16: Well, my list of strugglers includes some of the ones Dave Wilson just mentioned for you. Michael Andretti started 13th, led for a while, now out of the race. Jimmy Vassar started 27th, led lap 100. By lap 104, he's out of the race. Big gainer, Schechter from 10th to 1st. Perhaps the biggest gainer, Alex Barron from 25th all the way up to 9th. And how about the day Scott Dixon has had? Started 4th, he led, fell back to 26th. He's now worked his way back up to 7th place.
12: After a virtually trouble-free month, we've had much more attrition in the last mid-portion of the race than anybody expected. It's got the crews up and down the pit lane in the north end very, very nervous. When you've got teams like the most recent one of Jimmy Vassar going down, anybody is susceptible.
17: Well, Scott Dixon has made some gains on the field, but he may also be suffering a fuel pickup problem. We're following that. Thomas Schechter, during that last stop, they taped a patch on the cowling behind the air inlet to secure a loose piece of bodywork. The patch was about 4 inches by 12 inches. They hope that that has solved his problem, but we do expect Thomas to be coming back in again soon. Thomas Schechter, currently your leader of the Indy 500.
14: If you're going to win at Indianapolis, you have to be consistent. That has certainly been the case for Team Penske. Both cars started in the top 10. Elio Castroneves and Gilles DeFerrin have had good pit stops all day long. And you look up at the board, 106 laps into this 200-lap event. Elio Castroneves running second, Gilles DeFerrin running third. No doubt Team Penske in the middle stages of this race going to be a factor. They just hope to hang around and be there at the end as well.
1: Okay, Davey Hamilton, what have you seen so far in this race that impresses you that may impact the outcome?
2: Well, I think Sam Hornish Jr., you know, they're struggling with Chevrolet as far as power. But one thing I noticed, he runs qualifying speeds. The speed that he qualified, he runs at every lap in this race. That tells me he has a great handling race car. And if he can stay with the guys towards the end, you never know. He may be able to pull a good finish off for Chevrolet.
1: Brian Howard showing him the furled flag. One to go this time by, and we've got a problem in turn four. A car has spun in four, Kristen Ehring.
11: It's Kenny Brack. He was weaving back and forth. He saved it. He went toward the inside wall as he exited out of four and did not hit a thing. But he spun. He almost did a 360. He may have, in fact, done that. And now he's heading down the front straightaway in front of you.
1: So Kenny Brack is back on it, but the yellow flag waves again here at the Indianapolis Motor Speedway. Back at the Indianapolis Motor Speedway, green flag flies, and Thomas Schechter leads Elio Castroneves into one.
10: He will hang on to the lead, Mike, and he will be followed by Castroneves, DeFerrin, Takagi, and that's the way they'll make their way into turn two.
14: Thomas Schechter followed by the two Penske cars, Elio Castroneves, and then Gilles DeFerrin. Buddy Rice made a pass for position back in the pack a little bit.
16: Tony Kanaan made an unbelievable move on the restart. He blew by about three or four cars way out in front of Schechter, then Castroneves, then DeFerrin, but here comes Tony Kanaan.
11: It's about a 10-car length lead for Thomas Schechter. Castroneves is second, DeFerrin is third, and Tony Kanaan is flying in the 7-11 machine.
1: We'll keep our eye on Tony Kanaan. Jimmy Vassar led lap 100. Now he is out of the race. He is standing by with Jim Murphy.
12: Jimmy Vassar sits at the pit wall while they clean up the remains of the beer box oil. What puts you out of the race?
18: I didn't hear what you said.
12: What puts you out of the race there, Jimmy? This isn't where we wanted to talk to you.
18: Gearbox. Fifth gear blew up, and then, I think it blew out the side of the gearbox.
12: Any warning at all?
18: No, it just blew up. The only warning I had was that they said Kenny had lost first gear. Be careful. I hadn't had a problem with gearbox all day long, and it just fifth gear just blew up, and then I started running other gears. I think it must have been a piece that got tossed out the side of the case eventually.
12: guys, I think it blew up.
1: Yeah, it sure did, and we learned something there. We've learned that Kenny Breck has lost first gear, so we'll keep that in mind. Hey, want to say welcome to all of you today in Jackson, Michigan, listening to us on WKHM AM in Fresno, California on KFIG AM in Robinson, Illinois on WTYE FM in Lynchburg, Virginia on WBRG AM and in Cresco, Iowa on KCZQ FM. We also want to send greetings from Indianapolis to the United States Sailors and Marines who are with us listening to the 87th 500 on the American Forces Network. Welcome aboard to the crews, all of our ships at sea as well. It's great having you with us today, and we hope to see you back here at the track next year for the 88th Indianapolis 500. Chris Economaki is here with us. 111 laps. Make that 112 laps, Chris, are now complete. Thomas Schechter, once again, looking very good as the leader. Your mid-race observations.
0: Well, it's been a tremendous battle between the Japanese engine manufacturers, Toyota and Honda, with Toyota having the edge right now. The rookies, I think, have been standing out in today's competition. We've got three, Toyotakaji, Weldon, and Tony Renna in the top 10, and Renna, a rookie, is the leading American in the race. The Americans have been taking each other out of the race. Richie Hearn drove into the wall, bounced off, and hit Jack Lazier, who was very upset, as one can understand. But I think the most important thing right now is Tomas Schechter is out front, and if he should win the race, it will be the first victory by a Jewish driver in the Indianapolis 500 in 55 years since Maury Rose won in 1948. Schechter's father was the first Jewish world driving champion many years ago, Jody Schechter.
1: Chris Economaki, thank you so much. We look forward to hearing your observations in our post-race show. So something to be on the lookout for. And Donald Davidson, certainly those are the bits and pieces trivia-wise that build the history of this event. And Thomas last year became the first driver from South Africa to make a start in the Indianapolis 500.
21: Absolutely. And Chris's comment about the rookies, you know, none of them are out of the race. We've got nine.
1: Wow.
21: The eight people that are out are all veterans. And we've got four former winners. They're still in. But the nine rookies, this was a very evenly matched bunch of rookies. Sometimes you'll have a couple that maybe, you know, are not quite up with the others, or you have a year where there is one that is outstanding. But at the moment, all nine are still running.
1: Top running rookie right now is Dan Weldon, who's being shown in fifth place. And you don't have to look very far to find the next one. That would be Tony Renna, who is being shown in 8th place. A little bit further down the list as we look, Scott Dixon, who is shown in 12th place. Davey Hamilton, let's see, what else do we have here?
2: Toyotakaki,
1: who is running in 6th place. Let's take a look at the leaders. Elio Castroneves now is pulled within 3, maybe 4 car lengths in turn 1.
10: Well, I tell you, that's a battle, Mike. That's really going to be interesting to watch the rest of the way. Penske crew running 2 and 3 behind Schechter in turn 2.
14: 4 cars have pulled away. Out front, Thomas Schechter, then Elio Castroneves, Gilbert Ferrin, and Tony Kanaan in 4th as they head down the backstretch.
10: Tony Kanaan appears to be pulling up on DeFerrin lap by lap by lap. Elio Castroneves has pulled within about 7 car lengths of Thomas Schechter as they enter the north end.
14: It is Schechter, Castroneves, DeFerrin, and Tony Kanaan, his teammate and team owner, Michael Andretti, is out. Kanaan is in 4th.
1: So a battle shaping up out front as Thomas Schechter continues to lead the 87th Indy 500. We're once again pleased to have Keith Saroy, the CEO of Rallies and Checkers. And tell us a little bit about Checkers and Rallies. Now, I'm familiar with Rallies because it's located here in Indiana. Where would we find the Checkers restaurants?
5: You would find Checkers primarily in the southeast, Georgia, Florida, the Carolinas. And they're two similar concepts, double drive-through, hamburgers, fries, and shakes.
1: And I love the fries. I don't know what it is about the fries at Rallies, but I really like the fries. I think they're batter dipped or something.
5: They are indeed.
1: There's something that makes them a little bit different. So it's great to have you here, and you've never seen an Indy 500.
5: I have not live.
1: So I've got to assume you're really enjoying yourself from this standpoint. I mean, it's the world's greatest race. There's no denying that.
5: It's absolutely. I'm having the time of my life here. This is fabulous.
1: Keith Saroy, you know, Checkers and Rallies this year sponsoring the pit stop competition. Boy, we had a great one, too, Dave Wilson. We saw Red Bull Cheever Racing knock off clearly the favorite in Elio Castroneves in the final round, the Marlboro Team Penske crew. That was one of the best pit stop competitions we had seen here in years.
8: $30,000 they won out of the $80,000 purse. So
1: yep.
8: Congratulations to them, and maybe that'll help them get back on the lead lap.
1: A great crowd here today in Indianapolis at the Indianapolis Motor Speedway. It has been overcast throughout the day. Temperatures are in the mid-60s. And Donald Davidson, I'm curious, is this the first time in the history of the 500 that we have two American presidents on hand for the race?
6: Yes,
1: we have
6: it is.
1: Clinton and
6: George Bush,
1: George
6: the elder.
1: Bush Senior,
6: yes.
1: Here.
6: The only other president that was ever on the grounds, a former president, we've never had a standing president, Gerald Ford was here in 1979. Other presidents that were on the grounds, Ronald Reagan was here in 1976 when he was running for the Republican nomination, which he didn't get. And then George Bush the elder has been here before. He opened the Pan Am Games ceremony in 1987. A couple of comments here. Most of the leaders are running at laps at 2:22, 2:21. Dan Weldon, a couple of laps ago, did a 2:27. And then the other thing that is rather notable is the lack of attrition at the front end. In fact, the entire first four rows are still running. Michael Andretti, with his 13th place start, was actually the highest ranking person that's out of the race. And we've only got one car out of the sixth row. So out of the first 18, actually out of the first 19 starters, only two cars are out of the race. The attrition is in the back.
1: Well, Sam Hornish Jr. continues to run well. In fact, he has shown now in 13th place. He has been as high as fourth. Sam Hornish Jr., I believe, if I'm not mistaken, Davey Hamilton, the only driver with Chevy power running on the lead lap. Is
2: absolutely
1: that correct?
2: As you look, he had the fastest lap of that lap. He had a 224-mile-an-hour lap. The second quickest I see is like Scheckner at a 2:23. So it goes to back what I was saying is he can back up his qualifying times lap after lap where nobody else has been able to really back up their qualifying time.
1: Well, let's find out the word from the Pennzoil Panther pit. Kevin Blanche, that team manager and crew chief, standing by with Jim Murphy.
12: Kevin Blanche is here, and after that miscue early on where you guys got caught out, had to come in for that double splash of fuel, you guys have had a good pace going. How is Sam feeling about the car?
9: Right now we're running real good, the Pennzoil Panther car. Really holding our own, and then a couple of times we got caught out there. It really hurt us a little bit, but we're making up ground, and we haven't done much to the car all day. We just need to get maybe one little break here late in the race, and I think we can give them a challenge for the lead.
12: You think you've got something for those Hondas and Toyotas? It's been a bit of a struggle all month, but you guys seem to have a burst of speed here lately.
9: Yeah, we're running same speeds as they are right now. We need a little break so we can make up some track ground on them because of that. We run out of fuel earlier, so we've made that up a little bit, so hopefully we'll get back up there.
12: That's Kevin Blanche.
1: We're watching the leader, Thomas Scheckter. He and Elio Castroneves, they've cleared the lap car of Robbie McGee. They have also gotten past Shinji Nakano. So Scheckter and Elio Castroneves trying to set sail now, and we'll keep our eye on Sam Hornish Jr. as well. 125 of 200 are complete here at Indianapolis. Let's give you a full field rundown. Thomas Scheckter is your leader. Elio Castroneves runs second. Gilles DeFerrin is third. Tony Kanaan is fourth. Dan Weldon is fifth. Tor Takagi is sixth. Alex Barron runs seventh. Tony Renna is eighth. Robbie Gordon is ninth. And Scott Dixon is 10th. Scott Sharp is 11th. Greg Ray is 12th. Sam Hornish Jr. is 13th. Allenser Jr. 14th. Kenny Breck 15th. Roger Yasukawa is 16th. Ayrton Dari shown in 17th place. Buddy Rice 18th. Vitor Mira 19th. Buddy Lazier 20th. Jimmy Kite is 21st. Shinji Nakano is 22nd. Robbie McGee 23rd. Robbie Buell 24th. AJ Foyt the 4th is 25th. The following cars out of the race. Jimmy Vassar in 26th place. Michael Andretti in 27th place. Richie Hearn in 28th. Jacques Lazier in 29th. Shiggy Hattori in 30th.
2: Yellow.
1: Sarah Fisher is 31st. Oh. Billy Boat 32nd. Felipe Giafone 33rd. We have a yellow flag on the course. And let's see. We've got a car in. We've got a car in the wall off of turn number two. Kevin Lee, can you see that machine?
20: Ayrton Dare. Robbie Gordon was coming down low. They nearly collided. Robbie may have even went down in the grass into turn number two. He had to get out of the groove and well down below, well below that white line, maybe even touching the grass. Dare was up above him. He came out, hits the outside of the outer wall in turn number two. His car has come to a rest, heading down the backstretch.
1: So Ayrton Dare, who was running 17th in the Foyt Racing Machine, is out of the car and is out of the 87th Indianapolis 500. We pause 10 seconds for station identification. This is the Indianapolis Motor Speedway Radio Network. So we're back at the Indianapolis Motor Speedway, where Thomas Scheckter is shown as the leader with 127 complete. Yellow flag is out, Dave Wilson, and it's flown several times here today.
8: Well, it sure has. This is our seventh yellow today, and Dare bringing it out here, but we've had a lot of spins, a lot of guys into the wall, but hard to say exactly what caused him to get up into the fence there.
1: Well, you know what? We think we have an observation. We do have an observation from turn one. Jerry Baker, you think you know what caused that one?
8: Well, as the leaders come into the pitch out, Mike Cristineri reported earlier that Robbie McGee had created a little bit of confusion up in turn four. Well, just prior to that accident in turn one, there was a group of cars, maybe a half a dozen of them, that were kind of hit the binders, slow down, get themselves into the groove, and Robbie McGee was right in the middle of it right now. Let's head down to the pit area right now as the leaders come in. Here is Kim.
17: Standing by in the Thomas Schechter pit. He is our leader. The car is in. They're taking on tires and fuel. The Canassi crew keeps asking Thomas, how's the car? And he keeps saying, the car is fine. The car is fine. A solid 10.3-second stop for Thomas.
14: Gil Castroneves is going to be the first off the pit lane, 9.5 seconds. Right behind him, Gilles DeFerrin. Then it's going to be A.J. Foyt, the fourth. Tony Kanaan, the third car on the lead lap off the pit lane. Very good pit service for Roger Penske and his two teams. They were the first two off pit road, down to Jim Murphy.
12: We talked about Kevin Blanch and the team trying to get some field position for Sam Hornish. Unfortunately, that stop wasn't going to do it. 19.19 seconds. Trouble getting the old right rear tire off.
1: So it looks like Elio Castroneves vying to become the first driver in the history of the 500 to win three consecutive Indianapolis 500-mile races will assume the lead as we get set to go back to a green flag at the Indianapolis Motor Speedway. Back at the world's greatest race course, the Indianapolis Motor Speedway, with Donald Davidson, Chris Economaki, Dave Wilson, and our driver analyst, Davey Hamilton. I'm Mike King. Welcome back. And we want to say welcome to all of you listening to us today in the Dallas-Fort Worth area on KESN-FM, in Danville, Illinois on WDAN-AM, in Franklin, Tennessee on WAKM-AM, in Eau Claire, Wisconsin on WAYY-AM, and in Las Vegas, Nevada on KKLZ-FM. Want to remind you, 12 races remain on the Indy Racing League IndyCar Series schedule. Of course, we'll be there for all of them. Let the station that you're listening to know that you want to listen to more IndyCar Series action. Give them a call tomorrow, because nobody's going to be there today, at least not management-wise, that can help you out in that situation. So, as it stands, with 129 laps complete, Elio Castroneves, a familiar name, is up front as he vies to become the first consecutive three-time winner of the Indianapolis 500. He could run his record to 3-0 here at the Indianapolis Motor Speedway. Thomas Schechter runs second. Gilles DeFerrin is third. Tony Kanaan is fourth. Tora Takagi is fifth. Robbie Gordon back in the pits, an apparent problem for him. But right now, all eyes are on Elio. We're back at the Indianapolis Motor Speedway. 130 laps are shown complete, 70 to remain. Elio Castroneves is the leader. Let's get a couple of updates on incidents occurring in the pit. First, let's check in on Kenny Breck, who is being shown right now running in 19th place. Kim Morris, you've got more on Kenny.
17: Yeah, it is very quiet down here. The car has been shut off. You know, they had lost traction control on that car, which was greatly affecting his restarts and leaving the pits. And he had lost first gear, but now they're changing out the gearbox here for Kenny Breck as he sits on pit road.
1: Okay, let's go to Jim Murphy.
12: An incident in the Shinji Nakano pit, apparently while leaving after service, Nakano touched one of his crewmen. Doug Hardwick is the crewman. He is down on the pit lane. His knee has been injured. He's being attended to by the medical officials. They will transport him to the infield care center for further treatment. At the moment, though, he still lays on the pit lane being attended to.
1: Well, we continue under a yellow flag condition. Elio Castroneves and Gilles DeFerrin ran 1-2 here in 2001. Elio won it again last year, and Gilles might have been right there with him had it not been for a pit miscue. Bottom line is, the last 3 years, Marlboro Team Penske has been in control here at the Speedway. Right now they run first and third. Tim Sendrick is the president of Penske Racing. He's with Adam Alexander.
14: Tim, you guys have had a solid run to this point. Looks like he's been kind of playing back, playing it safe. Now you lead with 70 laps to go. Your thoughts as we get ready for the finish here?
7: We just have to see what's going to happen here. There's a lot of things that can happen in these next 70 laps, so we're just trying to stick to our ball game and, you know, see really how it plays out. But, you know, up to this point in time, everything's going okay, but you never know.
14: From a strategy standpoint, does it look like one more stop will get it done for you guys, Tim?
7: It's going to be really close, but if it were to stay all green, that's what we'd shoot for.
14: Tim Sendrick, team president for Penske Racing. They've been awfully good here at Indianapolis over the years. Back-to-back for Elio Castroneves victories the last two seasons. He's going for three in a row today, and he's right where he needs to be out front.
1: Roger Penske looking for his 13th career win here at the Indianapolis Motor Speedway as a team owner. He's also got the car that's on the pole tonight at Lowe's Motor Speedway in Charlotte, North Carolina. Mike King and the entire Indianapolis Motor Speedway Radio Network crew coming to you with live coverage of the 87th Indianapolis 500-mile race. The furled flag being shown to the field will go back to green flag racing next time by. Well, in just 67 laps, Tim Magnaniello, the president and CEO of BorgWarner, will be presenting the winner of this race with the most prestigious trophy in all of motorsports. Our Dave Wilson had an opportunity to talk to Mr. Magnaniello about the BorgWarner trophy.
8: Who was the winner of the first BorgWarner trophy?
3: The trophy made its debut in 1936 when it was presented to Louis Meyer. And like all race fans, we're anxious to find out about who's going to be the next winner.
8: Well, I mean, what a great honor having your face put upon that trophy. And I mean, of all the trophies in sports, this has got to be the most famous, I think.
3: The BorgWarner trophy is one of the most recognized symbols in all of sports. There's no other trophy like it. Since it has the faces of all the Indy 500 winners from over the years, it can never be replaced or recreated. While this trophy is 5 feet 2 inches tall, made of 80 pounds of pure sterling silver, and as you can see, it's not very portable. And BorgWarner is very proud to have our name on this trophy.
1: There are an awful lot of drivers proud to have their likeness on that trophy, and one of them will have that come true here very soon. Right now, Gilles DeFerrin has moved to second place. He is trying to chase down his teammate, Elio Castroneves. They're in turn number two.

0: And they're still that way with Kanaan looking in on DeFerrin, but stays behind. Castro Neves about four car lengths in front in first.
1: Davey Hamilton will keep an eye on the leaders. Is it too early for Tony Kanaan to push the go button? He's got 60 laps remaining.
2: I think it's too late. The go button has done been pushed, as we said again. They're going, man. They're not holding anything back. They're running great speeds. But how about Roger Penske? A Dallara and a G-Force running first and second. Two different cars, two different strategies, and they still run first and second.
1: Both of them powered by Toyota engines. In fact, we have Toyota, Toyota, Honda, Toyota running 1, 2, 3, and 4 with Castro Neves, DeFerrin, Kanaan, and Schechter as now they make their way in front of Mark James in three.
3: They're already past me in three, and the two Penske cars get through in front of Kristen Ehrenberg.
0: Kanaan has fallen back. He and Schechter are well off the pace now as the two Penskes pass you, Mike.
1: Exactly. Elio and Jill, and it looks like Jill will make the move for the lead as he tries to pull alongside in one.
4: Castro Neves will hang on to that lead, though DeFerrin thought better of it. He'll fall back in line. Tony Kanaan fills out the top three in turn two.
5: Castro Neves is still 10 or 15 car lengths out in front. Then it's another 10 or 15 car lengths behind DeFerrin to Kanaan in third place.
3: That little peak up high allowed Elio Castro Neves to buy him a little breathing space between he and DeFerrin. Then several car lengths back to Kanaan. Schechter trying to close in on the front three.
0: Well, Kanaan has made up some room as he dives out of four. He's still well behind DeFerrin, but he's gained some ground from the last lap.
1: Elio Castro Neves will cross the yard of bricks. He is 61 laps away from making motorsports history today at the Indianapolis Motor Speedway.
6: Covering your favorite drivers in the car and out of the car, it's time for 10 Questions with Kim Morris.
1: No driver has ever at the Indianapolis 500 won three consecutive races here, much less his first three starts, yet Elio Castro Neves is poised to do that with 58 laps remaining. Kim Morris posed 10 questions to Elio Castro Neves.
7: Favorite place to vacation?
8: Brazil.
7: Best movie you ever saw?
8: Actually, I like The Legends of the Falls.
7: If your life was a movie, who would play you?
8: I guess Tom Cruise.
7: First car you ever bought with your own money?
8: A Toyota Cressida, 1978, and I was living in Columbus, Ohio.
7: Favorite sport other than racing?
8: Tennis.
7: Two words people use to describe you?
8: The man.
7: Two words you use to describe yourself?
8: I'm beautiful.
7: Words you live by, your life motto?
8: Tomorrow is always another day.
7: Have you ever been ticketed for speeding?
8: Yes.
7: How fast were you going?
8: Let's put it this way. I was in the three digits.
7: Wow. Okay, if we played word association and I said Indy, you'd say?
8: So far, twice.
1: And it could possibly be three in a matter of 56 laps. Ayrton Dari out of the race. He is with Howdy Bell at the Infield Care Center.
9: Thank you very much, Mike King. Ayrton Dari right here. First of all, are you okay, sir?
10: Yes, I am.
9: Okay. Well, from your perspective, what happened?
10: I was a lap down, and I was trying to not be a factor in to the leaders, you know. So I was trying to move out of the way, and it seems like when I get out of the way between turn one and two, a line of cars went under me, and I never could come back to my racing line, and I ended up on the marbles, and just the car wouldn't turn at all.
9: Your car was functioning how well? You were up to 17th, I believe.
10: Yeah, the car was. Like I said, you know, our qualifying time wasn't what our car can do, you know, but we could do better than that, and then the separated last set of tires, you know, the car wasn't quite as good as it was before, you know, so.
9: Well, we wish you good luck. Thank you very much. There you go.
1: Okay, Ayrton Dari will be credited with a 24th place finish. Hey, we want to say today's Indy 500 is on the American Forces Network, broadcasting to the United States Armed Forces, serving around the world on land and aboard 300 ships at sea stationed all over the world. They're listening from Afghanistan to Zimbabwe and in another 177 countries. Thank you from your fellow Americans for your service, and we hope to see you soon here at the world's greatest race course, where Elio Castro Neves leads Gio DeFerrin, his Marlboro Team Penske teammate, and Tony Kanaan, who runs third at the 87th Indy 500. Mike King and the entire Indianapolis Motor Speedway Radio Network crew bringing you live coverage of the 87th Indianapolis 500-mile race from the world's greatest race course. And you're listening to us today in Medford, Oregon on KTMT-AM in Richmond, Virginia. Looking forward to coming back to Richmond International Raceway here in just a matter of a few weeks. WRNL-AM, great to have you with us. White Sulphur Springs, West Virginia, you're listening on WSLW-AM in Independence, Missouri. WHB-AM, and in Salt Lake City, Utah, you're listening to us on KKAT-FM. Great to have you all part of the Indianapolis Motor Speedway Radio Network. Dario Franchitti, not a part of this year's race, would love to be, but he is playing big-time cheerleader down there for the Andretti Green Team, and he is standing by with Adam Alexander.
5: He is in the pit of Tony Kanaan, Mike. Dario, only 50 laps to go. Tony is running third. Do you go after it at this point, or do you still hold back for a few more laps?
11: I would think you want to hang back for a bit yet. You know, there appears to be six guys in the lead battle, and so I wouldn't show my hand just yet, but I'm not sure what Tony will do.
5: I know you would much rather be on the racetrack, but what has your role been throughout the month of May with the injury with this race team?
11: I've really just been helping, doing what I can, sponsor appearances, that kind of thing. You know, talking to the guys occasionally, but they're... things are working so well on the team that I've really been spectating, I guess.
5: Dario Franchitti would much rather be in a driver's uniform today, but he looks quite dapper in his street clothes, hoping to go to victory lane with one of three drivers remaining with Andretti Team Green.
1: Yeah, Adam, they're saying now that Dario Franchitti has progressed to the point that they expect to Brian Herta to fill in for him on just one event, and that's Texas Motor Speedway, the Bombardier 500, which comes up in a couple of weeks, Saturday night, June 7th, and then they expect Dario to return to the cockpit at a very tough little one-mile track, Davey Hamilton, that being Pikes Peak International Raceway.
2: Yeah, a very tough track. It's a 1 mile, but very thin air, that high altitude in Colorado, but it's an exciting track. It's back to the 1 miles, wheel-to-wheel, side-by-side racing, so it'll be a fun track, and hopefully Dario can make it back by then.
1: Okay, we're just past the lap 150 mark, 153 being shown complete. Let's give you a full field rundown. Elio Castroneves is your leader. Gilles DeFerrin runs second. Tony Kanaan is third. Thomas Schechter is fourth. Tora Takagi is fifth. And Scott Dixon is sixth. They are in a six-car breakaway, and that pack has remained just about evenly spaced for the last 10 laps. Tony Renna is seventh. Alex Barron is eighth. Scott Sharp is ninth. And Sam Hornish Jr. is 10th. Dan Weldon is 11th. Allenser Jr. is 12th. 13th place belongs to Greg Ray, 14th place to Robbie Gordon, and all 14 of those cars are on the lead lap. Roger Yasukawa is in 15th place a lap down. Buddy Lazier in 16th place. Buddy Rice 17th. In 18th place, Vitor Mira. Jimmy Kite runs 19th. Shinji Nakano is 20th. Kenny Breck 21st. Robbie Buell 22nd. A.J. Foyt the 4th, 23rd. All of these cars are out of the race. Ayrton Dari in 24th place. Robbie McGee in 25th. Jimmy Vassar in 26th. Michael Andretti in 27th. Richie Hearn in 28th. Jacques Lazier in 29th. And in 30th place, Shiggy Hattori. Sarah Fisher will be credited with 31st. Billy Boat with 32nd. Felipe Giafone with 33rd. Chris Denari, they have pushed a car off of the track out of harm's way. Which car was that?
0: It is Robbie Buell in the Purex car, car number 24. They are pushing him now back where the safety vehicles are. So they have conveniently gotten him off the track, and he had slowed in the pit lane coming out of four, and they have pushed him out of harm's way.
1: Okay, well, Chris, keep your eye on Scott Dixon. Dixon is shown in sixth place, but we're being told by Kevin Lee and two that he is slowing down. Do you have your eye on him?
0: We don't even see him. He has slowed down. He's on the inside on the white line. He is well off the pace. You know, he's had fuel problems all day long. He's not been able to go as far on a fuel load as other cars. He's down pit road.
1: Well, it's been 27 laps, Davey Hamilton, since his last stop. He's only been able to squeeze out about 30 laps on a tank of fuel.
2: I think 30 is the most he's seen. Obviously, we know the Toyotas get great fuel mileage. Obviously, there's a pickup problem in his fuel tank somehow that I don't think he's picking up all the fuel that's actually in the tank.
1: So Scott Dixon will pull it in. Kim Morris, you're there for Scott Dixon's stop.
12: Yeah, all day long we have been documenting his fuel pickup problem for Scott Dixon in the number 9 machine. He's in now taking on fuel and taking on tires. And it will be a 10-second, 9.63-second stop for Scott Dixon.
1: So Scott Dixon, who was shown in sixth place, of course, has broken off that situation with those lead five cars, Castroneves, DeFerrin, Tony Kanaan, Thomas Scheckter, and Tora Takagi. We expect a great five-car battle to develop in the next few laps between those five cars as we close in on the finish of the 87th Indianapolis 500.
6: It's time for Wilson's Where Are They Now with Dave Wilson.
13: We're going to speak to the legendary Jack Hewitt. Jack, of course, competed in the 500. He's won the four crown at Eldora, an amazing feat, and has won about everything with wheels on it. How many years did you drive race cars, Jack?
14: 29.
13: 29 years. Mm-hmm. Competed in the 500, was it in 98?
14: 98. We're not done racing yet.
13: That's true. You going to be back in?
14: As you can see, we're not quite ready yet, so maybe, you know, we'll back it up to June, July, and if we got to, maybe it'll be the Hoosier 100 for next year's race.
13: Well, you just got to, and you're just working out and doing stuff like that, trying to get your motion back and all that?
14: Yeah, you know, we quit doing therapy down at the hospital because they have me playing with cards and stuff, where when you get out in the garage and start doing nuts and bolts, that's the way I need my fingers to read. I'm never going to be a dealer.
13: You need to fasten stuff and fix stuff, and yeah,
14: absolutely.
13: Yeah, and your book is out now. I guess you can go to DaveArgabright.com. He co-wrote the book with you, your autobiography.
14: My favorite chapter, well, my two favorite chapters, the one on my dad, my best friend, and then the one on faith, because, like I said, you know, everybody takes faith so serious, and I think he come down here, and he still wants you to have a good time. Why would he put us on this earth if we wouldn't have fun and everything? So, you know, probably in the book we get to talking about Michael, you know, and he's kind of an angel that goes around kicking butt. And I said, if I'm going to find me a buddy up in heaven, that's who I'm going to hang around with. I said, we kind of like the same thing.
1: Donald Davidson, Jack Hewitt, made his first and only start in the Indianapolis 500 in 1998, I believe. Is that correct?
2: That's correct.
1: Yeah, and of course,
2: he finished 12th.
1: Yeah, one of the legendary dirt track racers, that is for sure. So enjoyed that with Dave Wilson. And Dave, he is a guy who likes to have fun.
15: He's a barrel of fun, man. And on and off the racetrack, that boy's somebody to watch.
1: Okay, Donald Davidson?
16: Yeah, thanks. I've been waiting for about 45 minutes to follow up on the presidential situation.
1: Oh, okay.
16: I missed one by just a couple of seconds, and I tried to get your attention, and it took a while.
1: Okay.
16: There's a rumor that Harry Truman was on the grounds in the 1930s, which was approximately 10 years before he became the president. Other notes, A.J. Foyt not having a good day. Shigeaki Hattori was out in 30th position, and Ayrton Daré out in 24th, and A.J. Foyt the fourth is the last one still running on the track, and still the attrition at the front end, we just don't see it. This is really unusual. The entire front four rows are still running. Just a really an exceptional race. And we got one-third of the field is out, and within the two-thirds that are still running, every rookie is still running.
1: Wow.
16: That's amazing.
1: That is amazing. With because 22 cars are still running,
16: yeah,
1: and nine of them are race rookies.
16: With nine rookies, you would expect at least one would be an early out.
1: Exactly.
16: They're all running.
1: Well, you know, there was an early out for Monun Racing. The Hollywood Monun machine of Felipe Giafone was the first car out of today's race, winds up 33rd. But Tora Takagi, who is one of those rookies that Donald Davidson was talking about, right now running in fifth place. Monun is standing by with Jim Murphy.
17: Down here with Morris Nunn in the pits. Coming up on the final stop, Morris, are you happy with where Tora is at? Is he within range?
18: Yes, I think so. It's a problem to overtake, but he's pretty strong. We'll be fine.
17: Earlier in the race, he seemed to slide back a little bit, but you guys got a handle on that problem quickly?
18: He was having a problem getting by slower cars.
17: All right, let's Morris Nunn.
1: Okay, and as for the update, we told you a little bit earlier about the problem. There was an injury to the Shinji Nakano crewman. As we've got our leader, Elio Castroneves, and boy, he really gets on the binders hard as he tries to get off the speed because he's going to have to trim it to the 60-mile-an-hour speed limit. We'll get an update on that Nakano crewman in just a moment. But first, let's go to Adam Alexander, our leader. Elio Castroneves in for his final stop of the race. Right behind him is Joe DeFerrin.
19: We talked about on Thursday afternoon during Carburation Day that this race very well could be decided on the pit lane. Team Penske is some of the best. Elio Castroneves comes to a stop. Right behind him is teammate Joe DeFerrin. They came off of turn number four, running first and third. Elio Castroneves, the two-time defending champion, has got four fresh tires. The fuel hose pulled away, 12.4 seconds to stop. Right behind him, Gilles Deferrin is out. These two drivers have got service for the final time today.
1: Okay, we also see Robbie Gordon heading your way as well, Adam Alexander. We also see Tony Kanaan. Tony Kanaan is headed towards the south end of the pit. This will be his final stop of the race. Kanaan was running third when he made his stop. Allanser Jr. has just made his final stop. Tony Kanaan now ready to pull in. Adam Alexander is there.
19: He's going to have to make up some ground on some pretty good stops from Team Penske. There's no better place to make up ground than in the pits. Tony Kanaan brings his Honda to a stop. He screeches and hits his marks perfectly. The crew goes over the wall and goes to work. The four tires on the machine, fuel going in, they're packing the fuel cell, he's away. 11.1 seconds the stop for Tony Kanaan.
1: Okay, Adam Alexander right behind him. Dan Weldon is in.
19: It's going to be Dan's final stop of the day. This rookie has been awfully impressive. In fact, I'm not so sure he doesn't have as good a chance as the others from Team Green to win this race. Fuel is going in, he is down and away. It's a 12.3 second stop for Dan Weldon.
1: Okay, Greg Gray has just completed his final stop. The Access Motorsports trim spot G-Force powered by Honda is shown in seventh place. Thomas Schechter is in. Kim Morris is there.
12: On the previous stop, Thomas Schechter asked to start the pressure higher on the tires. He was leading then. He's been running in fourth. He is in now for a 12-second stop for Thomas Schechter to Jim Murphy.
19: Toru Takagi came into this month of May unaware that we even start 3x3 here in Indianapolis, but he has learned an awfully lot. He is now leading here with 168 complete, moving his way down the pit lane for his final stop. He comes into sight of the Monon crew. We just talked to Morris a moment ago, and he said everything is where they want him. Here's the big chance for the crew to shine. He brings it in, hits the marks. They're going to go ahead. They have a little bit of problem. Oh, a big problem. No, they can't get him up onto the fuel hose because he flew too far. Oh, that's going to take him out of contention. This pit stop went from a contender to an also-ran just that quickly. It's going to be about a 17-second stop, guys.
1: Okay, Toru Takagi was shown as the leader. I think Donald Davidson, it may be the first time in the history of the 500 a Japanese driver has led the race. Is that correct?
16: That would be correct. In fact, yeah. In fact, we just had a Brazilian, a South African, and a Japanese lead on consecutive laps just now.
1: And Gilles Deferrin has gotten past Helio Castroneves as they come down the front straightaway. It will be Gilles Deferrin shown as the leader as they're in turn number three. Gilles Deferrin, the leader in front of Mark James.
3: He has the car of Buddy Lozier in front of him. Helio Castroneves really starting to close up. He closes it out. Throw a blanket over him, Chris Denary.
0: They're in front of four. It is Lazier with Deferrin right behind him, so lap traffic will now be a problem for the Penske machines.
1: Gilles Deferrin goes to the inside of Buddy Lazier, the 96 champion. Behind him, Helio Castroneves there in one.
4: It's the Penske power all over again. Deferrin runs first. Castroneves runs second. They're about 55 yards apart in turn two.
5: Deferrin is out in front. There's a car very slow in the backstretch towards turn number three, and the leaders are going to come upon this, but I think he got off into the pit lane.
3: I don't know if he did get off into the pit lane. I don't know. It's the 27 car of Robbie Gordon, and I don't know if Robbie's going to be able to make it all the way back around or not. He's moving very slowly in front of us. Robbie Gordon crawls almost to a stop. Fans on their feet waving at him as he crawls by. He's into the short chute in the north end.
0: Well, so, I can't see him, Mike. Where our position is, we have no vision of where Robbie Gordon is.
1: Well, I tell you what, Chris, we'll keep our eye on him. Robbie Gordon, we have not seen him reappear out from the short chute area. Mark James will keep his eye on him. Meantime, Mark, coming towards you, the leaders, as they battle out front, it's Gilles Deferrin and Helio Castroneves.
3: More lap traffic in front of him. It's Gilles Deferrin by about 7, 8, maybe 9 car lengths, and they're going to have to throw the caution because Robbie Gordon is about 5 or 6 feet away from a safety exit at the midway point of the short chute in the north end. He couldn't get it off the course.
1: Oh, boy. This is going to set up a shootout that should be memorable. Gilles Deferrin is shown as the leader. Helio Castroneves is second. Tony Kanaan is third. Thomas Schechter is fourth. Scott Dixon is fifth. Toru Takagi is sixth. Sam Hornish Jr. is seventh. Dan Weldon is eighth. Scott Sharp is ninth. Tony Renna is tenth. Alex Baron is 11th, and Greg Ray is 12th, and Al Unser Jr. is the final car on the lead lap, and I believe they're going to be nose-to-tail, Davey Hamilton, when it comes to this restart.
2: This is what's all about. No worries about fuel. Yep. Everybody made their last fuel stop.
1: That's right.
2: It's a yellow, so they have a little bit to... Now, look at Scott Dixon, though. He could only go 30 laps on fuel, but he keeps finding himself back in the top five or six. You know, I mean, he's just done a tremendous job. Obviously, he's one of the fastest cars on the racetrack.
1: One problem, though, Davey, he's gone 16 laps since the last stop with 28
2: That's right.
1: to go. He's going to have to stop again.
2: But he keeps finding himself up top, but I think he will have to stop again. It just depends on how many yellows we got.
1: Robbie Gordon is being towed in. We're going to come back for a live... Oh, boy, this is going to be a great shootout, and the good news is we'll be with you when we come back. From the time we come back to the checkered flag, we'll be with you live to cover what should be an exciting final 25 laps of the 87th Indianapolis 500.
6: Time again for another race recap. That means it's time for the whip.
1: 173 laps are shown complete in the 87th Indianapolis 500. Gilles DeFerrin is your leader. Elio Castroneves runs second. Tony Kanaan is third. Thomas Schechter is fourth. Scott Dixon is fifth. Tora Takagi is sixth. Sam Hornish Jr. runs seventh. Dan Weldon is eighth. Scott Sharp is ninth. Tony Renna is 10th, and Scott Dixon will pit under yellow.
15: We have had 14 lead changes among eight different leaders. Yellow lights, this is our eighth, brought out by Robbie Gordon. We've also had yellows brought out by number 98, Billy Boat. Sarah Fisher brought one out when she lost an engine in crash. Robbie Buell spun on the warm-up lanes trying to get his tires up to speed. Buddy Lazier, or actually Jacques Lazier and Richie Hearn had a little mishap in turn two for our fourth one. Jimmy Vassar lost a gearbox and brought out the fifth one. We had a spin by Kenny Breck, brought out the seventh. Ayrton Dare brought out the seventh. And the eighth one here, Robbie Gordon. We have 10 cars out, including Billy Boat, Felipe Giafone, Sarah Fisher, Shiggy Hattori, Jacques Lazier, Richie Hearn, Michael Andretti, Jimmy Vassar, Ayrton Dare, and Robbie Buell.
3: Biggest gainer of late, Sam Hornish Jr. He's pushed his way all the way up to sixth. Of course, those struggling of late, Michael Andretti out of the race. He led it for a while. Jimmy Vassar led a while. He dropped out on lap 104.
17: Sam Hornish Jr., one of the guys who's trying to get to the end of the race on the fuel he has. He needs four more laps of yellow. Otherwise, he's going to have to pit farther up the order. Tora Takagi, he appears to be all set.
12: We just watched Scott Dixon pit again. He is doing a masterful job of staying so high up in the order here. He is fifth, but still suffering from a fuel pickup problem, so hopefully that will be his last stop. Meantime, they're telling Thomas Schechter, patience, patience, as we go back to green.
19: Robbie Gordon has climbed from his race car. Robbie, what was the problem?
20: We lost the gearbox on the Budweiser Motorola Archipelago car. Just blew up. Probably had a lot to do with it when it stalled here in gear. Thing didn't want to idle all day long, so just a lot different than what we had all week long as far as engine idling. You know, the Honda ran great, though, on throttle. Disappointed, obviously. I thought we had a lot better car than that. Thought we'd have a lot better shot at winning.
19: Now he'll head to Lowe's Motor Speedway in Charlotte for 600 miles under the lights there.
1: The leaders are in the front straight. We saw Tora Takagi, Davey Hamilton, make a pretty bold move as he tried to get past Thomas Schechter. In fact, he has now dropped back, but boy, he made no mistake. He was trying to make a statement there on the front straight.
2: You know, he came over from Japan, and he's showing us he's the real deal. He means business, and he can and wants to win this race.
1: So Gilles DeFerrin and Elio Castroneves run out front. 176 laps are complete. The leaders head to three.
3: They head to turn number three. Gilles DeFerrin's going to stay off the wall. Now brush up toward it as he enters turn number three. Gets down below the white line. Brushes up high between three and four.
0: He is high. He comes down along the white line but stays off it. Castroneves right behind him. Watch Scott Dixon. He passed six cars on the restart.
1: So we'll keep our eye on Scott Dixon right now up front. It's DeFerrin, Castroneves, and Kanaan in one.
4: It's the same line they've used for 176-plus laps. It's DeFerrin, Castroneves, Kanaan, Schechter, and Takagi doing a great job getting back into the quarry in turn two.
19: About 10 car lengths separating them, but now Elio Castroneves appears to be making up a little ground on the leader, Gilles DeFerrin, towards three.
3: Got it down to a couple of car lengths. Right now, Kanaan, the most interested spectator. He rides in third behind Team Penske as they enter the Georgia.
0: It is 1-2-3, two Team Penske cars, the Marlboro cars of DeFerrin and Castroneves, then Kanaan. Thomas Schechter's in fourth, Takagi in fifth, And Scott Dixon making a move.
1: Davey Hamilton, they're turning up the wick. Last time by, everybody on that lead lap over 224. Some of them, Dan Weldon, at over 226 miles an hour.
2: Definitely going fast, but one thing that I've noticed, once they get to that speed and they get racing with each other, they only get about five or six car lengths from each other, and they can't really make a move. And then what happens, they get in dirty air, the cars pick up with some understeer, or maybe get a little bit loose, and they just can't pass as easy as they catch up to a guy.
1: Every driver that we've talked to has talked about how much more difficult it is to pass this year as compared to last year.
2: I think the deal is we have a lot more downforce in these cars at all tracks we go to this year than we've had in the past. And when you have more downforce, and you get behind somebody, it creates that dirty air, and it just takes away so much more downforce and grip of the race car, it just makes it difficult to pass.
1: Well, a bit earlier in the race, one of Shinji Nakano's crewmen was injured. Howdy Bell is back at the infield care center. And Howdy, how is that crew member?
9: Well, his name is Doug Hardwick. He's from here in Indianapolis, and he has been transported by ground to Methodist Hospital for further examination. He was complaining of leg pain. Our IMS sources said that what happened was when Nakano pulled into the pit, he hit a wheel that was already laid out to be put onto the car and pushed it into Doug Hardwick's leg. So he is transported by ground to Methodist Hospital for further examination.
1: Okay, Howdy, thanks for that update. Want to say hello to all of you in Clinton, Missouri, listening to us on KDKDAM in Bellingham, Washington, listening to us on KPUGAM in Charlotte, North Carolina on the fan, WFNZAM, and Juneau, Alaska on KINYAM, and around the track and in Central Indiana, all of you today here at the Speedway listening to us on 1070 WIBCAM in Indianapolis. A reminder, our broadcast will be archived through June at IndyRacing.com. Thanks for being with us on the internet, on the World Wide Web. We have 20 laps remaining here at the Indianapolis Motor Speedway, and we will be with you commercial-free through the Victory Lane celebration as Gilles DeFerrin leads the group of, well, right now it's about a six-car group off of the front straight into one. It's DeFerrin, Castroneves, Tony Kanaan, Thomas Schechter, Tora Takagi, and Dan Weldon, but we have been keeping our eye also. And we've got a problem in one.
3: It is
2: Scott Sharp.
3: Scott Sharp. Sharp lost it right as he turned into turn one, and he hit the wall, Mike, and I mean he hit it a ton. On the outside of turn one, he has now slid halfway down that short chute up against the outside wall. The safety crew is out there in a hurry. The tire tracks indicate he got it right down on the white line. All of a sudden, it just broke loose and full steam ahead. He hit the wall once, spinned out from the wall, hit it again, and now is down in the short chute between one and two.
1: Scott Sharp was 3.4 seconds behind the leaders. He was on the lead lap in Davey Hamilton. He was poised in his best position in his previous 500-mile race starts to contend for a win, and it goes away here with just 19 laps remaining.
2: You know, there's another guy just doesn't seem he can catch a break here. He just has a hard time staying out of the wall during the race. Last year, starting off from the pole in the wall in the same corner of the first lap, but I did notice from his in-car camera earlier in the race that he was running well below that white line, and there's times that the white line, when you get left side tires on there, you lose grip. It's slick down there where they painted the asphalt, so he may have just got down too low and have to see replay to see what happened and make the car turn around.
1: Okay, now you remember on the last caution, Jim Murphy told us that Sam Hornish's crew said he needed four more laps under yellow or he would have to make another stop. He's going to get his four laps right here, guys. He's going to be able to race to the finish, it looks like. And Sam Hornish Jr., who, you know, let's face it, we're not going to pull any punches. The Chevrolets are underpowered. There's no doubt about that. And Sam Hornish Jr. has done an incredible job today with that car right now in seventh place. And he is in contention to win this thing today.
2: Absolutely unbelievable. I mean, I just, back to the Panther, Pennzoil Panther team, them guys are just awesome. And you can never, ever count those guys out of a race. And we said that all month long. Mike and Dave, we both know that team, they're the past champions two years in a row, and they're just unbelievable.
1: He's going to be running very light. He's going to essentially be on fumes when he finishes this race, so the car is going to be as light as it can be. Or as we're taking a look at the replay,
2: what happened?
1: Davey, what is going on with Scott Sharp's car?
2: He came off of turn four. He hit the wall on the exit of turn four and obviously broke something on the car as he goes into one.
1: Wow.
2: He took a hard hit, but he actually hit the wall coming off of turn four. And obviously hard enough to damage something on the car. And when he went to turn into turn one, it broke and off he went.
1: Well, that was a very hard lick, too.
2: You know, and it looked a lot like his hit qualifying here. It's kind of the same angle. He slid sideways until he hit the wall with the rear first a little bit. But he definitely hit the wall first coming off of turn four.
1: Well, we are happy to report that Scott Sharp is out of the car, and he will make his trip to the infield care center. And let's go downstairs very quickly. Kim Morris is standing by, I think, with Tom Kelly, the owner of Kelly Racing. Kim, what's he got to say?
12: Tom, it looked like he had some early contact there that maybe broke a suspension piece or something on the car.
7: Yeah, it looked like Scott brushed the wall coming out of four and, you know, kept going. Then when he came into one, the car absolutely snapped on him. So something happened.
12: You have spoken to him. He's okay.
7: Right, he's fine.
12: Tom Kelly.
1: Once again, a monstrous crowd assembled here at the Indianapolis Motor Speedway, the world's greatest race course, playing host once again to this event, the 87th running of the Indianapolis 500. And we are going to crown another champion in a matter of 17 laps. Question is, who will it be? We have a lot of cars on the lead lap. In fact, 13, make it 12 cars remain on the lead lap at this point. Gilles DeFerrin, Elio Castroneves, Tony Kanaan, Thomas Scheckter, Tora Takagi, Dan Weldon, Sam Hornish Jr., Tony Renna, Scott Dixon, Alex Barron, Greg Gray, and Al Unser Jr., all on the lead lap. And let's see, Donald Davidson, how many of those guys are rookies? We've got at least Tora Takagi is one.
16: Weldon.
1: Tony Renna is two.
16: Weldon is two. Then Rainer's three. Dixon, four.
1: Alex Barron is five.
2: Alex Barron was a rookie last year
1: and finished fourth and was co-rookie of the race.
16: Right.
1: So let's see. And then we've got another rookie, Roger Yasukawa, who is 13th, but one lap off the pace. Jim Murphy, you talked about the fuel situation with Sam Hornish Jr. and Tora Takagi. They're okay both now on fuel, right?
17: They're okay, but with a different kind of a problem. Sam Hornish has to nurse it, get that little bit of fuel he has to the end. Tora Takagi was okay. Now he and the leaders are in the other boat. They've got too much fuel, so they're trying to run around over Rich now during the yellow and burn off extra fuel, because at this point, extra fuel is extra weight.
1: Okay, now Adam Alexander, how about an update from the Marlboro Team Penske Pits?
21: You can feel the intensity down here, Mike. This is the time of the race when these guys typically shine. We looked at Roger Penske, very intense. We asked him if he would like to talk to us. He said, no, not at this point. We're way too close to winning our third consecutive race here at Indianapolis. Obviously, as Davey said earlier, out front is the place to be. We'll see if it works for Gilles DeFerrin in the final 16 laps.
1: Dave Wilson, Elio Castroneves would make history, and so would Roger Penske.
15: Well, yeah, and Donald, you may have to back me up on this just to make sure, but Roger Penske looking for his 13th win, but only Lou Moore has won as an owner. To my knowledge, three 500s in a row.
16: That is
15: he
16: correct.
15: Won with in 47, 48 with Mario Rose, and right. 49 with Bill Holland. So
16: that is absolutely right.
15: Roger looking to move into the record book.
16: Yes, in fact, what's really a kind of interesting is that with all of Roger Penske's success, he'd never had a 1-2 finish until 2001. And Fred Treadway and Leader Cards could make a claim that Roger Penske could not. However, he put it together in 2001 and looks like he's going to do it again.
1: Okay, furled green flag will be out, by the way, as they come by next time.
2: As a race driver, it would be nice to get that call from Roger Penske one day.
1: Yeah. Yeah,
15: you got his number, Davey.
2: Yeah, well, believe me, I've had a conversation, and he knows where I stand. Yes, sir.
1: Hey, hope you'll join us for our next broadcast here on the Indianapolis Motor Speedway Radio Network as the IndyCar Series makes a stop at beautiful Texas Motor Speedway in Fort Worth in just a couple of weeks. 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So Brian Howard will show them furled green. That means the indication is one lap to go, so we'll be racing next time by. We pause 10 seconds for station identification. This is the Indianapolis Motor Speedway. Davey had just said to me, this is going to be a great shootout, and certainly this is what fans pay to see at this race course. A duel to the finish between 12 great cars and include great names like DeFerrin, Castroneves, Scheckter, Unser, Ray, Scott Dixon. I mean, this and two-time series champion Sam Hornish Jr.
2: This is great because they're getting ready to come down for the green. DeFerrin is obviously going to try to get a big jump on Castroneves, but this is a great shoot. They're all in line, nose to tail.
1: Green flag waves. Here we go. 186 laps will be complete this time by the leader, Gilles DeFerrin is already in turn number one.
4: Well, they're putting together nose to tail. DeFerrin, Castroneves, Kanaan, Schechter, Takagi, Weldon, just like that into turn two.
21: Gilles DeFerrin got a pretty good jump. He's got seven or eight car lengths on his teammate Elio Castroneves, and then Tony Kanaan in third place.
3: Castroneves can't get much of a run at the exit of turn number two. Down the back straightaway, Sam Hornish Jr. gets all the way down in the grass, back in the pack, is able to save it. Tried to make the move around Weldon, couldn't get it done. Whoa. Now Weldon spins and hits the wall of the short chute. Car gets upside down, rolls end over end. Still rolling along the wall on the outside of turn four.
1: Oh, my. So Dan Weldon makes contact in three. The car gets airborne, turns upside down. It's on the roll cage. And, boy, what kind of view do you have of it, Chris Denary? Because that was a spectacular incident between three and four.
0: He is moving in the car. It is sitting upside down. And as he was coming out of the short chute, he was airborne right there in the short chute. And then skidded. He never got back on the wheels. He stayed upside down all the way, and he is sitting right now just at the entrance of turn number four. The safety crew there is there. They're in front of us, and looks like they're, I don't know if they're trying to right the car. They have lifted the car up and just got some words from Mark James. We did see him with the binoculars that he was moving in the car, so that is a great scene, but he was flying through the air upside down as he was going into turn four.
1: My goodness, nine members of the track safety team, the best in the business, have just manually turned the 1,525-pound Klein Tools machine
15: out.
1: Back over on all fours, and Dan Weldon will emerge from the car, Chris Denary, and he apparently is unscathed. Great ovation for Dan Weldon.
16: That's amazing.
0: It is a standing ovation here in turn four, not just for Dan Weldon getting out of the car, but what a job this safety crew did. They were right there, and Weldon was flying through the air. The traffic, of course, in front of him with the leaders, and there were other cars behind him, and an incredible fly through the air. They've got the oil dry out on the track, but when you can walk away from something like that, that tells you about the safety of these IndyCar machines.
1: Davey Hamilton looks like he just got a bit out of the groove. The car got sideways, and when it did, a little bit of air got up underneath it and just flipped it right over.
2: You know what happened, Dan? It's towards the end of the race, and everybody's trying to play defense as well as offense. And what happened, going down the back straightaway, Sam Hornish had a run on Weldon. He went to pass Dan, and Dan put him literally almost into the grass and left Dan with a bad angle getting into turn three. He got in too early. Car turned around. He pinched it off, and off he went.
15: Did that look anything...
2: Well, thank God he didn't hit the fence, because yeah. I had the same thing happen to Texas when I got into the wall and the car got airborne like that. Fortunately, he didn't go through the fence as I did and rip the front of the car off. And you know, these cars are light. We're running fast, and things like this do happen. And we can watch right here where Dan, he runs him all the way down to the grass. Now, he has a terrible entry going into turn three, way too straight, way too low. And then on the exit, he just has to try to turn the car extra, and it turns around.
1: Well, boy, I tell you, right now, Toyota is having themselves quite a day in their first appearance at the Indianapolis Motor Speedway in the 500. 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He is running third. But Thomas Schechter, fourth place, powered by Toyota. Takagi, fifth place, powered by Toyota. This is a big day and will be perhaps the biggest day in motorsports racing for the Toyota Racing Development Team. Right now, they are poised and ready to win their first Indianapolis 500 in their first appearance at this track, and certainly that cannot be discounted, what they have done this season so far.
15: They have just done a fabulous job, and they and Honda, but then they've just been so dominant this year, and they really have come into this into the Indy Racing League and the IndyCar Series and set a benchmark for everybody to get after.
1: Gilles DeFerrin is your leader. In fact, let's give you a full field rundown right now as they continue the cleanup in turn number four, where we saw, of course, the Dan Weldon incident take place. And they've already got the car on the hook. They have got the wrap on the rear of the car to prevent any fluids from getting on the track. We are showing 189 laps complete as the Chevrolet SSR, driven by Johnny Rutherford, comes across the line, 189 laps complete, and many of you may be asking, hey, where is JR? He is generally on the radio network broadcast, but Johnny Rutherford was called on to be at the wheel of the pace car throughout the event, as he is, Dave Wilson, at every IndyCar Series event he drives. But over the past several years, he had, of course, been a driver analyst with the radio network for the broadcast. This year, though, he decided he better stick to the track.
15: Well, yeah, and I mean, what a great man to have in the pace car, the three-time champion. Of course, he's one of the driver coaches, along with Big Al and a lot of other help from Rick Mears and stuff. So, hey, you got JR at the track. Give him something else to do.
1: Okay, so we will have next time by 10 laps remaining, and the Chevrolet SSR with JR at the wheel pacing this field very, very slowly as we're watching now a replay of Sam Hornish Jr. And oh my, there's no denying that Dan Weldon blocked him to the low side as he tried to make the pass, and then Dan Weldon just seconds later lost control of the car. I got to admit, I'd love to know what Sam Hornish Jr. was thinking at that point. Okay, here is the full field rundown with soon-to-be 190 laps complete. Before we do that, no. Okay, so in just a second, we'll get an update on Sam Hornish Jr. With 190 laps soon-to-be complete, Gilles DeFerrin is your leader. Elio Castroneves runs second. Tony Kanaan is third. Thomas Schechter is fourth. Tora Takagi is fifth. Sam Hornish Jr. is sixth. Scott Dixon is seventh. Tony Renna is eighth. Alex Barron is ninth. Greg Ray is 10th. Alan Sir Jr. is 11th. All 11 of those cars are on the lead lap. One lap down, Roger Yasukawa in 12th, Buddy Rice in 13th, Vitor Mira in 14th, Dan Weldon. Couple of laps down and now out of the race, shown in 15th place. Jimmy Kite will pick up a position when we go back to racing. He is in 16th place. Shinji Nakano in 17th place. Kenny Breck in 18th place. Scott Sharp is out of the race. A.J. Foyt, the fourth, still running but in 20th place, soon to pick up 19th place when he runs three more laps to pass Sharp. Buddy Lazier is out of the race in 21st. Robbie Gordon out of the race, 22nd. Robbie Buell out of the race, 23rd. Ayrton Dari out in 24th. Robbie McGee out in 25th. Jimmy Vassar out in 26th. Michael Andretti out 27th. Richie Hearn out in 28th. Jacques Lazier out in 29th. Shige Hattori out in 30th place. Sarah Fisher out, shown in 31st. Billy Boat out in 32nd. Felipe Giafone out in 33rd. And Donald Davidson, I believe that Dan Weldon is the first rookie to go out of the race. Is that correct?
16: You're absolutely right. I just jinxed him. He went, 186 laps will be the fewest number of laps completed by a rookie this
1: the
16: year.
1: The first Englishman to start in the Indianapolis 500 since Nigel Mansell?
16: Well, actually, I meant to apologize because we said that on a qualifying show. Although you don't think of him as an Englishman, Dario Franchitti last year is of the British Isles, so we have to apologize for that one.
1: Yes, he is Scottish, in fact, yes. But he is, as you mentioned, the British Isles. Kevin Blanch has been watching his driver, Sam Hornish Jr., do a masterful job today, as Sam Hornish Jr. has driven the Pennzoil Panther Chevy-powered Dallara to a sixth-place position with 10 laps remaining. Jim Murphy is with KB.
8: Kevin Blanch, what's the situation with Sam? Do you guys okay on fuel now? Do you have something for the guys up in front? You've made it up to sixth.
10: Yeah, we're good to go on fuel now. Pennzoil Panther guys and the car's done a great job. Sam, probably best race we've ever ran. So I think we got a little something for him here at the end. I don't know if we can get to the front, but hopefully in the top three we can get up to there today. And, you know, if another break goes our way, you never know, we might win this show.
8: Very briefly, it looked like Weldon threw the shoulder on Sam as he was trying to get by there on the backstretch. Sam say anything?
10: Yeah, you know, blocking isn't allowed, and sometimes that stuff takes care of itself. I'm just glad Danny wasn't hurt. You know, he drove for us, and glad he didn't get hurt.
1: Okay, we've got a problem in the front straight. The 9 machine of Scott Dixon. It looked like Davey Hamilton. He was weaving back and forth to get some heat in the tires or maybe clean them off. He scraped or bumped the inside wall. It damaged the left rear, and now he has spun and come to a stop here just in front of the main grandstand, just short of the scoring pylon. So Scott Dixon has just ruined his chances to win this race.
2: Our second rookie is out of the race, Scott Dixon. And what he did is just a rookie mistake. Absolutely. He was just not being careful enough, warming his tires up. He is weaving. Came down and hit the inside wall. But you know what? Gilles DeFerrin, he is loving life right now. Well, bring on more yellows, the better.
1: That's
2: exactly, you know what I mean?
1: Right. Because the more, the merrier.
2: It doesn't matter how you win the Indy 500. As long as you win it, just bring them on.
1: So how about that? So Scott Dixon sits sideways in the front straight, and they will tow his car off the track before we see the green flag. Donald Davidson.
16: I've never seen anybody do that, but I'm surprised it doesn't happen more often, because when I see them just lunging back and forth and back and forth, I'm surprised more people don't spin out.
1: Wow, how about that? And, boy, I tell you, Davey, he's got a – I can't imagine what Scott must feel like right now. Scott Dixon was shown in seventh place, was going to be with the group of lead cars as they came down the front straight and was going to have an excellent opportunity to have an excellent finish here.
2: One thing that can happen to these cars is they have half shafts, they call them. They're the axles that drive the rear tires. They're independent. So if you break one of those, it does make the car turn. If you break a left-hand half shaft, for example, it would turn the car left right into the wall. So something like that could happen. They do. It's fatigue. Could get be fatigued. Boy, it could be a mistake. We just have to see.
1: Boy, precarious duty right now as the track safety team tries to clear Scott Dixon as the cars make their way around on the right side of the car, literally just a couple of feet separating the track safety team from Scott Dixon's car as they try to clear him. Scott Sharp went out of the race just a few laps earlier when he made contact with the outside wall in turn number one on lap 181. He's with Chuck Marlowe. Chuck?
11: Scott, you've been most gracious in waiting for us here. You were running so well, and then all of a sudden it happened. What did happen out there?
13: Well, we were working hard on the car, trying to make it better in traffic. It just wasn't very good in traffic for us, and sort of sliding around a bit all day. But the Delphi guys are giving me some great stops, and there at the end we just got real we're getting tighter. And all of a sudden I came through turn four, and I don't know what happened. It just tightened up more than it had, slid into the outside wall. I thought I maybe had just gotten the right front. So, I wiggled the car back and forth going down the straightaway, lifted more going into turn one, but just snapped on me. So obviously I got the rear too. You don't really know when you touch the wall exactly. You could see the right front, obviously. You don't really know the right rear.
11: Well, Scott, it's great to see that you're okay. I'm very sorry for the disappointing finish, but thank you again for your graciousness.
13: Thank you.
1: So that's Scott Sharp, and he is going to be shown no better than 19th and will next time by give up that position to A.J. Foyt IV, who will complete 182 laps in and will pass by Scott Sharp to pick up that position. Barry Green has some thoughts on Dan Weldon. He's with Adam Alexander.
21: Yeah, he called the shots for the rookie today. Wild ride for your driver, Barry. The good news is he's okay. Was there any indication what might have happened there?
22: No, Adam. I mean, it looked like to me that Hornish hung back on the start, which you're not supposed to do. He hung back on the start and got a good run on him. And, Dan was really trying to protect his position. And obviously, it looks like he just pinched the corner a little bit. But to be fair, we lost the balance a couple of stops ago, and we weren't as good as we were earlier in the race. So, that's what happens here. You got to keep up with the track. And we didn't quite do that today. But he drove a heck of a race, and I'm glad to see he's okay.
21: That's Barry Green.
1: Okay, Adam, thanks very much. I want to remind you, if you love qualifying, make sure you join us throughout the 2003 IndyCar Series season on IndyRacing.com. Live coverage of qualifications from Pikes Peak International Raceway, Richmond, Kansas, Gateway International, Kentucky Speedway, Nazareth, Chicagoland, California, and, of course, the season finale at Texas Motor Speedway will be there. Mark James. Well, actually, Mark, they passed you. They're in front of Kristen Airy as we get set to go back to green.
21: And Jill DeFerrin trying to get a good jump start out of turn four. He's got Castroneves behind him, followed by Tony Kanaan. They're down the front straightaway.
1: Here they come with 194 laps now shown complete. Jill DeFerrin is the leader as they move into turn number one.
4: It's a four-car breakaway. DeFerrin, Castroneves, then Kanaan, then Schechter out in front, short two, turn two.
21: They're still equal distance apart with Jill DeFerrin out front, Elio Castroneves, Tony Kanaan, Thomas Schechter, one through four heading down to the backstretch.
3: Jill might be trying to pull away a little bit. As we say that, we see Elio starting to pull away now from Tony Kanaan, the leader. One, two, into the short chute in the north end.
21: And the two Penske cars have pulled away. The Marlboro cars are 1-2. DeFerrin followed by Castroneves. He's gained a little bit on his teammate.
1: There will be no question on fuel this year. Both of these cars, in fact, all of these cars have plenty to finish. Jill DeFerrin leads by four car lengths. Elio Castroneves at turn number one.
4: In three races, DeFerrin has led 40 laps. He's looking to lead by four. DeFerrin, then Castroneves. No tailing two.
21: The two Penskes have a little bit of an advantage on the third place car of Tony Kanaan. It's still Jill DeFerrin leading the two-time defending champion into three.
3: What a welcome back it would be for Jill DeFerrin if he's able to get the win here after the crash in Phoenix. He missed the race in Motegi. He's already in four home and got a smoker in the backstretch. It's Sam Hornish Jr. Sam was able to get the car off the racetrack down onto the pit entrance. Don't know if we see a caution yet or not.
1: We have not seen the caution flag as Sam pulls the car off the track. It is still about a five-car length difference as DeFerrin leads Castroneves into one.
4: And there they go by me, Mike, with DeFerrin and Castroneves. Kanaan and Schechter trying to pull up and make it a race. That's how they go through two.
5: I think Castro Meza has made up some ground in this last lap as he's tucked up behind. It's a look inside, a little bit of Jill LeFerrin heading into three.
3: About a five-car length advantage. He tries to take a peek down low, maybe go down low through three. Jill LeFerrin, same line every time through here. They're already in four.
0: LeFerrin takes the line. He's down along the white line. Castro Nevis right behind him, and it's still about a 5-6 car length lead for LeFerrin.
1: 197 laps will be complete this time by. They cross the yard of bricks. Jill LeFerrin is 7.5 miles away from victory at Indianapolis and wide.
4: And they have broken themselves apart from the rest of the field. But now, Castro Nevis, does he have what it takes to get three in a row in two?
5: He's still 5 or 6 car lengths in front. Jill LeFerrin leading Elio Castro Nevis. Tony Kanaan is well back in third place. It's Jill LeFerrin out at front.
3: Jill LeFerrin always gets a good run off of turn number two, is able to stretch the advantage out a little bit. It's about 3 car lengths now. They're already in four.
0: Castro Nevis has gained some ground. He's about 3 car lengths, maybe make it 2 car lengths behind LeFerrin down the straightaway.
1: This is a repeat of the 2001 race. Only difference is the drivers have swapped positions. 198 are complete. LeFerrin is the leader.
4: And as Chris pointed out, he has made up some ground, although it's about 5 or 6 car lengths right now. It's the orange and white battling in the second turn.
5: Penske looking for his 13th win as a car owner. He's in great position to get it. His two drivers out front, Jill LeFerrin leading Elio Castro Nevis.
3: Elio up on the steering wheel, takes a peek down low, now tucks in behind Jill LeFerrin. They pass in front of us at three. LeFerrin by 4 car lengths into turn number 4.
0: And it remains 4 car lengths. He's down along the white line, center of the track, 1 lap to go. Penske running 1-2.
1: This monstrous crowd has come to its feet. White flag is out. Brian Howard shows them 1 to go as they head into turn number 1.
4: Roger Penske said, pick the chassis you like. 1 took the water. One took G-Force, and they're 1-2 right now in turn two.
5: LeFerrin had a great chance to win these last two races. Castro Nevis with a half a lap to try to make history, but he's still 5 or 6 car lengths behind Jill LeFerrin.
3: Jill LeFerrin holding him off. Jill made his debut in 1995. He finished 29th in Hall Racing. In his first Indianapolis 500, he's just a turn away from victory lane.
0: Out of four, 1 turn to go. It will be 3 straight for Roger Penske, but not 3 straight for Castro Nevis.
1: For the second time in 3 years, Team Penske goes 1-2. This time it's Jill LeFerrin winning the 87th Indianapolis 500-mile race. Elio Castro Nevis is second. Tony Kanaan is third. Thomas Schechter is fourth. Tora Takagi is fifth. Alex Barron sixth. Tony Renna comes home seventh. Greg Ray is eighth. Allenser Jr. is ninth. Roger Yasukawa is tenth. Roger Penske has won 3 in a row, and for the second time in 3 years, his drivers have gone 1-2. Donald Davidson, the tradition and the storied history of this team continues to build here at the Speedway.
22: Well, if we want to see somebody win 3 in a row, it's going to be 2005 before that can happen. If Gilles DeFerrin would have to come back and win the next 2 years.
1: Okay, so Gilles DeFerrin once again takes the twin checkered flags. Elio Castro Nevis, 29 hundredths of a second behind him. Tony Kanaan finishing 1.2 seconds back. Thomas Schechter, 1.6 seconds back. Adam Alexander has a winning team owner, Roger Penske.
21: Roger, you've done it again. Congratulations.
14: Well, hey.
21: He's getting congratulations from Tim Cindric, his team president. He's offering congratulations. What was the difference at the end, Roger?
14: Well, I think that, the real thing that helped us was our fuel economy. It's kept us out there so long, so we always had the best track position. But, overall, it was just great pit stops. And I tell you, these guys drove when they had to go. You could see the lap speeds, 225, 226. So all that work paid off.
21: How does it feel to have number 13?
14: Well, 13 is 13. It's an unlucky number, but it was lucky today for us. But, it's great to see Jill finally get in the winner's circle. Elio drove a heck of a race, but what a day.
21: Elio Castro Nevis can't make it 3 in a row, but the next best thing happened. His teammate, Jill LeFerrin, going to victory lane for the first time in his Indy career.
1: I was going to say, if Elio Castro Nevis had to give up the streak at some point, he would have no other driver other than Jill LeFerrin be the one to win. Last lap by Gilles LeFerrin turned at 225.564 miles an hour. Elio Castro Nevis doing everything he could to catch him, 225.683 miles an hour. Davey Hamilton, they were nearly identical in speed, and Elio simply could not pull any closer than 3 or 4 car lengths in the final lap.
2: Actually, Jill, the last 3 or 4 laps was faster, just barely each lap. But you know what is amazing? Who's the quietest guy all month? Who
1: Without
2: did you never hear from? all the publicity for everybody else. I never, ever heard about Jill DeFerrin. And here he is, victory lane.
1: Well, you heard, you heard me pick him this morning.
2: Absolutely.
1: Yeah, so exactly. Yeah. Now, Davey, something interesting. Remember we talked about that press conference that Marlboro Team Penske had just a couple of days ago. Elio was there. Tim Cindric was there. Roger Penske was there. Jill DeFerrin was there. Not a single question was posed to Jill DeFerrin during that press conference.
2: Exactly. He's kind of the guy that has – he's won championships. He's won races. Now he's won the Indy 500, but he's just such a quiet guy. He's such a likable guy. Everybody likes him. There's no controversy with him ever. And it's just great. It really is great to see him a victory. He deserves – great race drivers deserve to win the Indy 500, and he's one of them.
1: He is certainly one of them. 35-year-old Jill DeFerrin, the 36th birthday will not come until November 11th this year. And, of course – the gentleman from Sao Paulo, Brazil, by way of Paris, France, actually a Frenchman. He was born in France. But Donald Davidson, this man certainly deserving of this title.
16: You took my line. I was going to say that not only did we have a 13 in the race for the first time since 1914, which is 89 years ago, something else just happened. The Indianapolis 500 winner was born in France. He's Brazilian, but he looks French, and he was born in France. And 1914 with René Thomas was the last time a French-born driver won the Indianapolis 500.
1: Well, we see that that his wife, Angela, and his little girl, Anna Elizabeth, and his young son, who really looks just like Jill. He's like a miniature version of Jill. They are with him in victory lane. This one is going to be oh so sweet, and soon we're going to go to Jack Arute to hear from him. Let's, in fact, go downstairs in just a second, and then after that, we've got our Jim Murphy, who is also standing by in victory lane. So a lot of coverage from victory lane for you as Jill DeFerrin now begins to climb out of the car. This is quite an occasion for this gentleman, as now Jill DeFerrin is out of the car, can hear the cheers. Let's go downstairs to Jack Arute from ABC Sports to hear from our winner of the 87th Indianapolis 500-mile race.
6: Jill.
18: DeFerrin.
6: Thank you. Getting the congratulations of his crew and a mixture of pain with the back getting out of the car, but it absolutely is spectacular to see you here.
18: I tell you, Jack, it's hard to describe in words what I'm feeling right now. It's such an unbelievable moment for me. You know, you always dream of winning a race like this and say something smart, but I'm afraid words escape me right now. It's just unbelievable. And
6: the tears of joy. Who says this race isn't the greatest spectacle and the most meaningful race? For Jill DeFerrin, getting a kiss from his lovely wife.
2: Oh, he's back. You know, that's the second guy that's broken back, came back.
6: His children now, they may be too young to realize what this means, but they are here to share the moment. Jill, now, there's the milk.
18: I love milk. Wonderful.
6: Guys.
2: Yeah.
1: So Jill DeFerrin celebrates in victory lane, and what an outstanding win for, once again, and I use the word gentleman so many times when describing Jill, because he is clearly and truly a gentleman. Now let's hear a little bit more. Jim Murphy is down there with Jill, and I'm hoping he's composed himself, because I know this has got to be an emotional situation. He wasn't able to get out a whole lot for Jack Arute. Jim Murphy, let's talk to the winner, Jill DeFerrin.
17: Jill DeFerrin standing in the cockpit of his Marlboro Team Penske, hoisting the milk up. Jill, with about 40 laps to go, you took the lead. It was all Elio in your mirrors. What was going through your mind?
18: I tell you, once I got the lead, and we knew we had a good car, and then was pedaled to the metal all the way to the end. It was an unbelievable feeling. Let me talk to Roger.
17: Here comes Roger. Roger, congratulations.
18: Thank you.
20: Great job, buddy. Hey, wonderful job, wonderful job. Hey, Luke.
17: Roger Penske offering congratulations to Jill's son, gives him a thumbs up. Jill DeFerrin, congratulations, the winner of the Indianapolis 500.
1: So quite an emotional scene, as it always is in Victory Lane at the Indianapolis Motor Speedway. The BorgWarner Trophy has, of course, been hoisted to the rear wing of the Panos G-Force chassis. Interestingly enough, as the G-Force Trophy winds up, the G-Force chassis winds up in Victory Lane, and as we mentioned several times, and Davey, I know you alluded to it, the fact that Roger Penske opted to go with both a G-Force and a Dallara chassis, both of them powered by Toyota, but obviously Gilles made the right call.
2: That makes them run first and second. Oh, you know, man. And I don't even know if it's back to like last year where Helio beat Gilles out of the pits because Gilles was leading the race and he ended up running. It's kind of the opposite. They caught him in traffic. Gilles gets by Castro Neves, and there he is.
1: Yep, Dave.
15: And, you know, Gilles coming off that back injury.
1: Oh, yeah.
15: You saw him in pain getting out of
2: absolutely.
15: That cockpit.
2: Absolutely. Yeah. You know, we've seen that with Buddy Lazier.
15: In 96, exactly. So that's another person to come off of a tragedy or pain like that and win the race.
1: Yeah, Gilles DeFerrin missed the race in Japan at Twin Ring Motegi after that hard hit that he suffered in Phoenix. You might remember he made contact. He and Michael Andretti collided.

0: The excellent result for Team Penske, and what a result. Unfortunately, this time I was a little bit back forward, so that's part of the game, you know. I was so close to be there, but hey, I cannot disappoint. And this month has been amazing, being start from the pole position and finish second here. No doubt about it, it's a big boost for the team and for the championship.
1: He led the final 31 laps. You led several laps in the early going. How important was it to be out in clean air today, Elio?
0: Well, it was extremely good, but unfortunately the yellows are keep coming towards the end. And my car was excellent behind people, and unfortunately, because of the yellows keep coming, we never had a traffic, and then I could not take advantage. Unfortunately, this time we just have one line, but wow, that was so close. Hey, that's good for the Model Team Penske. That's what matter.
1: Elio, congratulations on another good run.
0: Thank you.
1: Elio Castroneves finishes second in the 87th Indianapolis 500.
2: Dave, he's happy, but he's hurt a little bit.
3: Yeah,
2: you
3: he
2: can
3: is.
2: Tell it in his voice. He's offered up those congratulations, but he knows how
3: close he
2: was.
3: I tell you, he can see paradise, not by a dashboard light, but by about 3/10 of a second.
2: Oh, my goodness. Tony Kanaan ran a great race here today. He winds up 1.2 seconds behind the winner. Gilles DeFerrin, when the 500 miles were complete, the 200 laps were on the board. Tony Kanaan is standing by downstairs with our Kim Morris.
4: We're certainly crowding in on him now. Let's talk about that run out there. Did you feel it was kind of up to you to get one for the team after everyone else went out early?
5: Definitely. I think when I saw Michael leading in and I knew his car was good, I said, hey, he's going to have the shot today. Maybe it's going to be his day. And when I saw him coming to the pits, I was really upset. And today, now it's up to me, and I try my best. The whole 7-Eleven team did a great job. I think a month ago, we had no idea if I was going to be able to make this race, and they work hard. We destroy cars. We put cars together. The whole team work as a family, and we put this thing together, and we did have the car to do it, but I wasn't able to pass you and Elio. I mean, we had a fast car, but we take third.
4: Let's get Michael Andretti in here, team owner. I was going to ask you, he brought up an interesting point here. With more downforce on the car, how did that affect passing today?
6: It was track position was key for sure. And it was surprising there wasn't much traffic out there. So, it was a little bit more how he came out of pits and things like that. And I really feel if Tony would have been able to get the track position, he would have run away. He had, the fastest car on the track. I think he had the fastest lap in the race, so it's just a shame we didn't get him the track position.
4: We'll miss you as a driver, but we'll look forward to working with you as a team owner, Michael.
6: Thank you. I'm looking forward to the new challenge, and I'll miss the driving for sure, but I'm going to look forward to the new career.
4: He smiles, Michael Andretti.
2: Well, Alex Barron, last year as a rookie, came here and wound up fourth. He was co-rookie of the year along with Thomas Schechter. This year, another great run for Alex Barron in a fill-in role as... Of course, you might remember Ari Leindyke stepped out of the 20 car, the Meyer-sponsored Monon racing machine. Alex Barron called into duty late, but what a great run for him. He winds up sixth here today. He's with Jim Murphy.
7: Alex Barron, you backed up that fourth-place run last year with a sixth-place run this year. Good run, good solid effort. Never really got your way all the way to the front, but was that what you were expecting to do?
8: No, I really thought at the end we could get to the front because we kept making improvements with the car, but we were... We were blemished by a left front cut. When Weldon hit the walls, I got into some debris and cut the left front tire. So in a lot of ways, we were just lucky to finish the race. Car was touching the ground all the way around the track and still had a decent balance, just the car was moving around a lot. So, you know, I like to thank the Meyer guys, Meyer Coca-Cola car and Grills to Go, you know, Monon Racing, very professional team, and I'm just fortunate that I got the job.
7: Any close calls out there today?
8: Yeah. God, I can't even count how many. a lot of stuff going on, but we were fortunate enough to stay out of it. There's probably 6 or 7 moments on the crashes.
7: Two top 10 finishes and 2 runs here at Indianapolis. That's Alex Barron.
2: Well, we see that Gilles DeFerrin has now, he's grabbed his seat of honor, if you will, on the back of the Chevy SSR Pace vehicle and is being escorted around the track, the fans in the stands on their feet and applauding the new champion of the Indianapolis 500, Gilles DeFerrin. Thomas Schechter with a good run here today. He said he was going to finish this race. He did just that. Thomas Schechter led 85 laps last year. This year he leads laps, and he comes home in fourth place. Let's go downstairs to Adam Alexander.
1: Comes home in the fourth place. Your thoughts on today's run, Thomas, finishing in the top 5?
9: I'm happy. You know, Team Target gave me an unbelievable car. Toyota have done an unbelievable job, and, you know, I'm happy for the guys that we finished fourth. I think we had a chance to win it, but it was so tough in the end. There was only one line, and and people are moving around the whole time.
1: What did last year's experience do for you, Thomas, as far as being able to run all the laps and finish today?
9: You know, I was calm the whole race. You know, I just was relaxed in the car. I thought through the race many times, and I knew what I had to do. Unfortunately, we weren't in the right position towards the end to give me the capability of winning, but I think I did what I had to do.
1: Thomas Schechter has made a statement. He's here to stay at Indianapolis.
2: I'm going to tell you who else made a statement, I think, today. And, guys, I think you'll agree with me. This Access Motorsports team and Greg Ray, one of the owners of this team, they wind up, it's only their second race ever. They wind up in eighth place. I think that was an outstanding run for this young team.
10: Yeah, absolutely. I think we're going to see a lot of Greg Ray in that combination. As we keep saying, he's the only guy with the G-Force Honda package, comes home with eighth place, their second race. You know, obviously, Greg, he's been on the pole here. He's won races as well and championships. He knows how to get it done.
2: Yeah, Donald?
11: Greg Ray's previous best finish here, and he's been in every race since 1997. Previous best finish was 17th.
2: Yeah, and he started on the front row four times.
11: Yes, including the pole.
2: Yeah, but not today. Instead, what a great run, Kim Morris, for Greg Ray, the former pole sitter, former series champion. Kim Morris has Greg Ray downstairs now.
4: We're talking about making a statement here, and I think you definitely did. In the number 13 car, of all things, people thought that would be unlucky.
12: Well, I can't tell you enough how proud I am of this Trump Spa number 13 team. We've all really come together, and we're having a lot of fun. We're still being a little bit conservative. You know, hopefully these 9th at Japan, 8th at Indy, you know, we keep on going forward and making good decisions, and, you know, hopefully we can garner some more corporate support, get a spare car, and be a little more aggressive, but very, very proud of my team. Jeff Britton, my engineer, is just fantastic. Jamie Nanny, my crew chief, and Ted Bidding, our team manager. We have a really, really great group of core people, and I'm having lots of fun.
4: Feel very confident about this engine chassis package?
12: Yeah, I mean, you know, everybody had the opportunity to choose what they wanted to run, and, you know, we ran what we thought was best, and we think we have a very good package. Very proud to have a Honda engine, and excited to work with G-Force. But the number 13 Trim Spa team, I tell you what, we're going to be coming.
4: Nothing unlucky about 13 today. That's Greg Ray.
2: Okay, Kim, thanks very much. Boy, an outstanding run for young Tony Renna, a rookie in this year's race. Has been here several times as a spotter for a couple of different drivers, but Tony Renna today drives that Cure Autism Now Home Med Kelly Racing Machine to a 7th place finish. We had a couple of rookies that did a great job. We're going to hear from another one in just a second, but Tony Renna is downstairs, and he's standing by with Adam Alexander.
1: He just received congratulations from owner Tom Kelly. 7th place the finish today for Tony Renna. You guys were kind of like a yo-yo. You were up front, drop to the back, come to the front again. Talk about the run in the top 10 today, Tony.
13: You know, like you say, you know, up and down, but, you know, the important thing was we stayed on the lead lap. We kept the home ed car, you know, right where we needed to be for the end. You know, obviously that's all everybody talked about was, you know, just get through that first 150 laps, you know, and then go start going racing, and that's really been my philosophy, and it worked out.
1: As a rookie, how difficult is it to be patient at Indianapolis, especially when you have a good race car?
13: You know, I think it just kind of comes by my nature. You know, last night I watched my tape of Sports Century with Rick Mears last night to get me pumped for today. And, you know, just watching that kind of taught me a little something, I think, and try to put a little bit of what I learned there to use by how he used to get around this place. And it's so true. I mean, you just gotta take it easy for those, save the machinery for that last 50 laps.
1: A handful of rookies had good runs today. One of those, Tony Renna, he brought his car home in the 7th position.
2: Okay, Adam, thanks very much. Donald Davidson, we could be looking at a Japanese driver being named rookie of this race. Tora Takagi was among the fastest drivers throughout the month during practice. He drives home in his first Indy 500 to a top five finish. He might very well wind up the rookie of the year.
11: He was strong all day. He was strong every day in practice. I mean, he was often, a couple of times he was the fastest, and he was second a couple of times. There was never a day when he didn't seem to be, you know, on top of his game, and he didn't inherit fifth. He was up there running all the time in fourth and fifth, led a couple of times. Well, led, I think, one lap or two laps. That was during pit stop shuffles, but he still was in the upper half of the first dozen for much of the race.
2: Well, his English is not very good, but when you have a good race, sometimes that That transcends language. Let's find out. Tore Takagi standing by downstairs. Our Jim Murphy is with him.
7: He's got a fifth place kind of smile on his face. Tora, at one point you were leading the Indy 500. What was that like?
14: Today, first time Indy 500 race. But position 5 is, I think, good result because today rookie years, position 5, that's good.
7: He's a very happy man. He may not be very strong with his English. He does his speaking with his right foot. That's Tora Takagi.
2: Yeah, he made a definite statement today, and Tora Takagi will certainly be one of those guys to be dealt with at the next stop on the IndyCar Series schedule, Texas Motor Speedway. Gilles DeFerrin hamming it up right now as the SSR pulls to the yard of bricks with literally hundreds of still photographers there. And now it looks like Elio Castroneves will join in the hijinks. And he decided he was not going to climb the fence, as his partner in crime, Elio Castroneves, has done the last couple of years. Gilles DeFerrin is the winner of the 87th Indianapolis 500. Our post-race show will continue. We're at the world's greatest race course, where the crowd is beginning to file out after watching a great race, the 87th Indianapolis 500. Back at the Indianapolis Motor Speedway, Gilles DeFerrin kissing the yard of bricks. And before he did it, now he's going to climb the fence, guys. We didn't think he was going to do it, but now he and Elio Castroneves will climb the fence together in the front straight. The fans were urging Gilles to climb, and he has done that. He and Spider-Man, as Elio is commonly referred to, now hanging there, and Gilles DeFerrin making the climb up the fence in the front straight, much to the delight of those fans that have gathered there just below the flag stand. Well, Roger Yasukawa, another one of our rookies in this year's race, he winds up with a top 10 finish. In fact, he was 10th today. He finished one lap down, but a good race nonetheless for the Super Aguri Fernandez Racing Team and the California driver. He is with Kim Morris.
4: Yeah, Roger and I aren't exactly climbing any fences over here, but you have to feel pretty good about that 10th place finish.
15: Yeah, I think I'm pretty happy. I guess I get to go to the banquet tomorrow with the limo, so that's good. But it was a long race. I think I learned a lot within the race. And, I think I have something to take to Texas. And then probably when I come back here next year for another 500, I think I'll be in a better position to go racing.
4: This was your first ever 500-mile race. Any thoughts on that? Was it exhausting? You look like you barely broke a sweat here.
15: It was long. I mean, I think physically it was okay for me. It's just mentally it's so long, and you have to stay focused all the time. And that's the hard part of it. But, it's great to finish a 500-mile. Now I could say I finished a 500-mile race at Indy, and top 10 for the first season. I guess I got to be happy.
4: Yeah, he's never raced at Indy. He finishes 10th here. He's also never raced at Texas, and that's where we head next. That's Roger Yasukawa.
2: That's exactly right. Texas Motor Speedway is the next stop for the Indy Racing League IndyCar Series. And now we see the festivities continue as Jill is out of the Supersport Roadster. Johnny Rutherford had given him his victory lap around the track, and I'm sure that's a very special time to be able to share that with the fans, as quite literally they just about encircle this racetrack, with the exception of that portion of the track in the back straight. And even then, you have a good number of fans on the inside of the track. But Gilles DeFerrin will now return to victory lane for a rather lengthy photo session. Jim Murphy has Tony George downstairs. Jim?
7: Tony, you work all year long getting ready for the Indy 500 so folks can come out and enjoy a tremendous race. And that's exactly what we saw here today. How satisfied do you feel right now?
16: Well, I'm very happy for all the fans that they got to enjoy such a fine race. Clearly, this was destined to be a great race. A lot of depth in this field. And, there were a few unfortunate circumstances that caused a short day for some, but certainly having that many cars running that close at the end of the race, fans certainly got what they paid for.
7: He looks very pleased, as do several hundred thousand of his guests around me. That's Tony George.
2: Tony George has to be very happy with what he saw here today, and we have talked about this, Davey Hamilton, several times during this month of May. Every car that was on the grid, all 33 cars for this race, were in fact fielded by full-time Indy Racing League IndyCar Series teams. Even the car that was driven by Richie Hearn, which was entered by Sam Schmidt Motorsports, was in fact a cooperative effort between Sam Schmidt and Penske Racing. And this may very well have been a first, the first time that every car on the grid was the product of owners that belonged to one series.
10: It probably was. I mean, I can't remember. I've always remember guys like Dick Simon or John Menard at the time just coming in and putting one car in just for the Indy 500. And Ron Himmelgarn did it for a long time, sure, until the Indy Racing League came around. So this was the first year we just seen full-time guys. We didn't see any outside people or really drivers that we haven't heard of before, just sliding in at the last second.
2: Well, this is, of course, what an occasion for Roger Penske as he wins his third consecutive. And, of course, Elio Castroneves comes up just short. Let's give you the full field rundown very quickly. Gilles Deferrin was your winner. Elio Castroneves second. Tony Kanaan third. Thomas Schechter was fourth. Toru Takagi fifth. Alex Baron sixth. Tony Renna was seventh. Greg Gray eighth. Alan Sir Jr. ninth. Roger Yasukawa was 10th. Buddy Rice finished 11th. Vitor Mira was 12th. Jimmy Kite, a good run for Jimmy. He was 13th. Shinji Nakano was 14th. Sam Hornish Jr. had a great run going until it looked like the engine let go there with just a couple of laps remaining. He was 15th. Kenny Breck, 16th. Scott Dixon, 17th. A.J. Foyt, the 4th, completes his first 500 debut running at the end of this race. He completed 189 laps. Not bad for a 19-year-old rookie at the Indianapolis Motor Speedway. Dan Weldon was 19th. Scott Sharp was 20th. Buddy Lazier, 21st. Robbie Gordon, 22nd. 23rd place to Robbie Buell. Ayrton Dari, 24th. Robbie McGee, 25th. Jimmy Vassar, 26th. Michael Andretti, 27th. Richie Hearn was 28th. Jacques Lazier, 29th. Shiggy Hattori, 30th. Sarah Fisher winds up 31st, Billy Boat 32nd, and Felipe Giafone 33rd. That's the full field rundown for the 87th Indy 500. Back at the Indianapolis Motor Speedway, where the celebration continues in victory lane for Gilles Deferrin. The photo session underway, and he'll be there for quite a while. Chris Economaki, you've watched a lot of Indianapolis 500-mile races. What do you think of this one?
17: Well, there's going to be lots to talk about, Mike, when this is finally sat down at the bars. I guess the biggest question that we'll never get an answer to was it team orders from Roger Penske that told Elio Castroneves to make way for Gilles Deferrin. We'll never know that one. But I'll tell you something. The Penske cars were fast, but they weren't the fastest. But there was the pit stops, 2 to 3 seconds quicker than everybody else, that allowed those cars to stay at the front of the pack. Also, looking at the race, the safer barrier certainly worked very well. I'm going to go count the rubber marks at turn two, the treacherous turn two that was hit so many times by so many drivers, and fortunately the ambulance never started its engine. And I would think that Scott Dixon is happy that Chip Ganassi is on a plane to Charlotte, because the gaffe he made will go down as the gaffe of the year. And his car owner won't be here to talk to him about it until tomorrow or the next day. The biggest moan, the groan that was heard all day long was when the engine in Sam Hornish's car expired with almost a checkered flag in sight. It was a great day for Sam Hornish, and it's too bad it had to end the way it did. And Dan Weldon's flip, remarkable. You know, it's the first car that's been upside down in a race at the Indianapolis Speedway since Alessandro Zampedri rubbed his nose on the track in 1996. That's 7 years ago. That shows how safe these cars are we're seeing in the competition today. So all in all, I think it was really a fabulous race, something that many different drivers led. And one thing is very interesting, the conservative nature of the team owners. The leaders of the race never set the fastest lap. The fastest lap was always established by challengers back in the field. So we've seen a great race with a great crowd. We're going on to the next event in Texas a week from Saturday night.
2: Chris Economaki, is always a pleasure, and I think you'll agree that Gilles Deferrin is certainly a deserving champion of this race.
17: Well, there's no two ways about it. He's a wonderful guy, and he knows how to drive, and he also knows how to behave. And I think that we're going to see a wonderful champion in the next 12 months representing the Indianapolis Motor Speedway at the various racetracks in this country.
2: Chris, thanks so much, as always, for being with us. Look forward to seeing you at Texas Motor Speedway. Well, now let's check in with the gentleman that called the action today. We'll start in turn number one. Jerry Baker, what do you think of this one?
18: Well, a few minutes ago, Tony George thanked the fans for coming. Mike, he didn't have to do that to the fans at turn number one all afternoon long. They were up and down. You could hear the oohing and the aahing above all the noise of these powerful machines. Chris Denary made reference to it, and I watched it all day long. I have never, in all the years I've been in this particular position, seen running down the main straightaway as we did today. Not two wide, not three wide, but four wide. And I know they can't go through turn one three wide. So you had to watch them kind of work their way back into position. Gilles Deferrin, a very deserving winner. He'll represent the Speedway and the sport tremendously. It was a very, very strange and a very great day, Mike.
2: Bake, as always, we enjoyed it. We look forward to working with you again in August for the Brickyard 400, where once again you'll be perched high above turn number one. Kevin Lee, you had, like Kristen Airy, to hold your breath through much of the day there in turn number two, because two and four were very, very treacherous spots on this racetrack.
1: We saw a lot of action. We saw several incidents. We saw Robbie Gordon go down in the grass to avoid Ayrton Daré before Daré hit the wall. But maybe best of all today for everyone involved, we saw good weather after being in question for so much of the month and so many years here for the Indianapolis 500. We also could see the pass for the lead on lap 170. It was halfway down the backstretch, and Elio Castroneves may have had to get on the brakes just a little bit, or at least get off the throttle more likely, as he had to deal with the lap car of A.J. Foyt the fourth. That's when Gilles Deferrin made the final pass for the lead. The last time that they had encountered Foyt, Castroneves just missed touching wheels with Foyt, so maybe that had something to do with it, because that was the opportunity for Gilles Deferrin to get that advantage. Amazing what Elio Castroneves nearly accomplished, considering not only the skill but the luck involved to win the Indianapolis 500. He came as close as anyone ever to winning this race three times in a row, but the day belongs to a very deserving champion, Gilles Deferrin.
2: Kevin, thanks so much. Looking forward to working with you once again in August as you rejoin us for our coverage of the Brickyard 400. Mark James, you know, we saw a lot of great moves during today's race. I don't think any of them were better than Sam Hornish Jr.'s ability to lose an engine and get off the track without bringing out a yellow or oiling down the groove. He did that in the late going as he was trying to chase down the leaders of this race.
3: Class move on the part of Sam. He did not want to see this race end under caution. He did all he could do to get off the racetrack. As we set up here, see the fans start making their way home, thoughts turn to the recap of this month of May. And, of course, it seems like each and every year the naysayers come out of the woodwork saying that things here at 16th and Georgetown in the month of May aren't the way they used to be. Well, maybe some days in May aren't the way they used to be, but it was never truly about those days anyway, Mike. It's always been about race day. You can ask the drivers and teams, doesn't matter the practice schedule, the qualifying format, what drivers and teams were here. The most important day has been, is, and always will be race day. And I'm guessing one Gilles Deferrin would agree with that. We want to congratulate him and his outstanding team and welcome them into the most elite fraternity in motorsports. They're champions at Indy.
2: Mark, looking forward once again to your call at Texas Motor Speedway 13 days from now at the Bombardier 500. Thanks a lot for a great job today. Kristen Airy, you, like Kevin Lee, spent most of the race holding your breath. You told us over and over again about so many close calls you were witnessing. But when it was all said and done, a great race to the finish.
1: What a great view here in Turn 4, and great fans here that know they're racing here in Indianapolis. And you mentioned that a lot of close calls as drivers tried to dive down pit road, and the leaders got held up in that. One of the things that Chris Economaki talked about today was the restarts. And a lot of times the restarts help the field, and we have a good shot at seeing those restarts coming out of the short chute into four. But today, track position was very important. It was important to be at the head of the pack. And the guys that were leading the head of the pack, and clearly Gilles Deferrin down the stretch, easily was able to hold off Elio Castroneves for the win. There are no cars behind me on Georgetown Road. There are hundreds of thousands of fans heading home, and what a sight to see here in Indianapolis. And I echo what Kevin Lee said. What great weather today. The last two Sundays, the weather was not very good. We had the windy conditions on pole day and bump day, but today, a very pleasant morning and afternoon, and another memorable 500-mile race, and Gilles Deferrin and Roger Penske, they win, and they're in the record books.
2: Kristen Airy, thanks so much. Once again, you'll be rejoining us in August as well, and of course, good luck to the Bulldogs this coming season, and go get them in the NCAA tournament. We know you'll be back there. So thanks so much for a great call in turn number four. Davey, I want to ask you about a couple of drivers. We know that Gilles Deferrin is down there celebrating his heart out, and this will linger. This feeling will linger for a long time. And now, from now on, he'll always be introduced as an Indianapolis 500-mile race winner. But how about Sam Hornish Jr., the run that he had today and then losing that engine in the late going, and Scott Dixon being among the contenders and making a mistake that cost him an opportunity to race for the win.
10: Yeah, absolutely. I mean, in Scott Dixon's behalf, I mean, maybe something broke. I mean, more than likely not. It looks like he just made a rookie mistake. That I'll guarantee you he won't make that mistake again. Yeah. But he was in contention to even win this race. I mean, it would have been hard to pass those guys. But back to Hornish, as I've been saying about it all day, that team is just awesome. That Panther Pennzoil team, just they get the job done. He had a Chevrolet. They were obviously underpowered. But he had the best handling car, and the only guy that I've seen all day that could back up the speeds that he qualified at in the race. So, you know, hats off to Sam. Too bad they had five laps to go. They came five laps short with that Chevrolet, and he would have had a good top five finish.
2: What a day for Toyota, though.
10: Toyota was awesome. And about Jill DeFerrin, coming, he has to miss Japan because of back injury. Comes back to Indianapolis, wins the race. You can see the pain when he was getting out of the car. I'll guarantee he has no pain right now. Yeah. That pain is, like, long gone.
2: And he'll accept a big check tomorrow night at the Victory Banquet, and that will help the pain continue to subside. Davey, your first race in the booth with us here on the Indianapolis Motor Speedway Radio Network. I'd love to say on one hand we want you back next year, but I know if you have the opportunity and you're healed to the point, you'll be back in a car on the grid.
10: Yeah, I mean, that's my focus, and I appreciate the opportunity to come up here with you guys. It's a lot of fun. This is obviously, out of all the races we have done, this is the most busy. It's the 2.5 mile racetrack, but man, it's wide open the whole time, and we're going as fast as they are down there, that's for sure. But you know, ideally, I'm really looking at getting back in a race car. I'm going to do all I can to do that, but you know, just time will tell, and God willing.
2: Well, you'll be with us the rest of the season as our driver analyst on all of our IndyCar Series broadcasts, and we look forward to working with you. A great job today, Davey, and we certainly do appreciate it. And we'll take those rookie stripes off next year. We'll take Dave Wilson's off, and we'll take our network director, Wally Levitt's stripes off as well. You all have one under your belt now. So let's catch you up on a couple of things. Sony Disc Manufacturing sponsors the long-lasting award this season. The team that completes the most laps during the season will receive $25,000, a Sony big screen television, a Sony DVD player, a Sony surround system, all of those courtesy of Sony Disc Manufacturing. Currently, Al Unser Jr. leads. He has completed 798 of 800 laps this season, followed by Kenny Breck with 793, Tony Kanaan with 777, Buddy Rice with 775, and Thomas Schechter with 737. Here's the way the Indy Racing League IndyCar Series points race looks heading to Texas Motor Speedway. Tony Kanaan is your points leader. Once again, he reassumes the point that he held after the Phoenix race. Elio Castroneves is second, 14 points behind Tony. Scott Sharp is third. Gilles DeFerrin has climbed right back into it despite missing Twin Ring Motegi. Gilles DeFerrin is fourth in points, 29 points back of Tony Kanaan. Kenny Breck is fifth. Al Unser Jr. is sixth. And the top six are separated by 36 points. Felipe Giafone is seventh. Scott Dixon is eighth. Thomas Schechter is ninth. And Michael Andretti is tied with Toru Takagi for 10th. And, of course, this being Michael's final appearance in the race car, Toru Takagi will take over that number 10 spot. Live coverage of the 87th running of the Indianapolis 500 has been brought to you in part by Chevy. Wherever there's a winner's circle, we'll be there. By Firestone, the official tire of the Indy Racing League and the Indianapolis 500. By Miller Lite, tell it over a great-tasting, less-filling Miller Lite. It's Miller time. By Marsh, the official supermarket of the Indianapolis 500. 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Our technical director is Tom Alibrandi. 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Production assistance by John Acton, Paul Levitt, and Chris Ryan. Our pit producer was Brian Livingston. And let me say what a great job all of these folks have done all month long. You just can't understand how much of this race and how much of what we do relies on the jobs that these folks do. Our turn announcers today, Jerry Baker, Kevin Lee, Mark James, and Kristen Airy. The turn spotters, Ramona Baker, Steve Eimel, Frank Rush, and Jeff Savage. Our pit reporters today, Kim Morris, Jim Murphy, and Adam Alexander. Their spotters, Patrick Stephen and Tara Silver. Covering the garage today, Chuck Marlowe reporting from the Infield Care Center, Howdy Bell. Commentary today by Chris Economaki of National Speed Sport News. Certainly always great to have Chris in the booth with us. Our driver analyst was Davey Hamilton. Alongside in the booth, Dave Wilson. The historian for the Indianapolis Motor Speedway is Donald Davidson. The producer is John Royer. A reminder, join us on Saturday, June 7th from Texas Motor Speedway for live coverage of the Bombardier 500. And so it is that we have closed the curtain on yet another Indianapolis 500-mile race. Below me, Gilles DeFerrin and Marlboro Team Penske celebrate another hard-fought win. Hundreds of thousands of fans are now streaming out of the Temple of Speed with their own stories of the 87th renewal of the greatest spectacle in racing that will be told for generations to come. For racing fans, this is indeed a special place, and despite her critics, this remains the world's most special race. The traditions of Indy are alive and well, and we now begin the countdown to May of 2004, when we return to the world's greatest race course for the 88th Indy 500. This Memorial Day weekend, remember a veteran who died to ensure our freedom and salute a veteran or active duty member of the military who continues that work today. For those of you along the Indianapolis Motor Speedway Radio Network line, we look forward to spending time with you again in just 13 days as we bring you exciting IndyCar Series action from Texas Motor Speedway. And for those of you around the world, good morning, good afternoon, and good evening until we meet again here at the Speedway. And we hope many of you along these same stations will join Doug Rice and our friends at Performance Racing Network for live coverage of the Coca-Cola 600. A reminder that today's coverage of the 87th Indianapolis 500-mile race is copyrighted by the Indianapolis Motor Speedway Radio Network.

0: I'm Paul Page, voice of the Indianapolis 500-mile race, and this is Kings of Speed, stories from my audio scrapbook about the greatest race in the world. In 1977, the focus of the fight was a struggle between Gordon Johncock and A.J. Foyt. Johncock's car failed in the closing laps. Now, Foyt was one lap from history.
1: A.J. Foyt approaching his fourth win at Indianapolis. It given to him when Gordon Johncock's engine failed just several laps ago. The white flag is waved for A.J. Foyt. Here is Ron Carroll.
2: All right, Paul, thank you. We have him in the view, and hey, this is going to be the first guy to win over $1 million at the Indianapolis Motor Speedway. With this fourth win, he's over in turn two. How did Bell pick him up?
3: Riding smoothly around the line, drift back out to the wall, up the backstretch to Darrell Weibel.
2: From the dusty tracks of Texas, the Racing Hall of Fame, and there goes Foyt toward turn three. Doug Zink. And the crowd on its feet is A.J. Foyt. They're waving at him, waving him on. Turn number three, off of three, into the short chute. Here's Jim Shelton.
4: Hey, the crowd is up there cheering, as you can hear in the background. Not only the eyes of Texas, but the eyes of the world are on this great man. And now to call the checkered flag, our chief announcer, who did call a great race today, Paul Page.
1: A.J. Foyt down the main straightaway. The checkered flag is out. A.J.'s hand in the air. He is the winner. A.J. Foyt at Indianapolis has won his fourth 500-mile race. A.J. Foyt, our winner. The flag will fly now for Tom Sneva.
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10: This is the greatest race, in the world. 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I look forward to it every year. 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

0: This is my love. 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
5: To be at the corner of 16th and Georgetown in Speedway, Indiana, the final Sunday of May, well, it just doesn't get any better than this if you call yourself a race fan. Good morning, good afternoon, and good evening. Wherever in the world you might be, we are at the world's greatest race course, the Indianapolis Motor Speedway. It is a warm, beautiful race day at the Speedway, and in 1 hour, we'll drop the green flag on the 90th running of the Indianapolis 500-mile race.
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7: On behalf of the drivers, I'd just like to say thank you very much to all the fans that have come out today. And I look forward, and we look forward to putting on a great race for you. It's going to be tremendously competitive. And, you know, the weather's been tough this month, but I guarantee you it's going to be nice. Or I try and guarantee you it's going to be nice tomorrow. So certainly enjoy the race, and thank you once again.
5: Defending Indy 500 champion Dan Weldon, the pride of Emberton, England, addressing the crowd yesterday as he received his Baby Borg in front of a crowd of about 12,000 that attended the public drivers meeting. Welcome to the world's greatest race course, the Indianapolis Motor Speedway. We are counting down and just about 1 hour away from the start of the 90th running of the greatest spectacle in racing. Our driver analyst, Davey Hamilton, alongside me in the ninth floor of the Bombardier Pagoda. We are 104 feet above the yard of bricks. And Davey, I know you wanted to be in this one, but boy, I tell you still get the butterflies, the charge that you get from being here on race day. It is, you can't compare it to anything else in racing.
8: Yeah, the best seat in the house is their seat. All these drivers have 33 of them have the best seat in the house. But any other seat in this place is the excitement, the enthusiasm, and the color that this race brings is just amazing.
5: Hundreds of thousands of race fans from around the country and around the world will fill this facility here today, this temple of speed, if you will, at the corner of 16th and Georgetown. And we have perfect conditions. And boy, I tell you, if you rolled back the clock just 2 weeks and take a look at what we have today, it's hard to believe it's the same month, hard to believe it's the same season. We'll talk to Dave Wilson, our color commentator and statistician, about that in just a couple of minutes. But first, let's go back to the garage area. That's where Kevin Olson is standing by with a guy that won this race, KO, as a car owner 2 years ago. We're talking about David Letterman.
9: Well, you know, Indy is all about tradition, and David Letterman has become a real 500 tradition. Welcome to the 500, sir.
10: Thank you very much. I don't know that, seriously, I could be regarded as a tradition with respect to anything, but it's nice of you to say that. Thank you.
9: Are you still doing the Indy TV weather, or is that TV show yours kind of a full-time job now?
10: No, I still come in on the weekends and do it, and I'm getting tired of the commute, and so I may have to give that up.
9: Is it true that you and Bobby are just kind of figureheads for Ray Hall Letterman Racing, that actually Paul Schaefer and Larry Bud Melman call the shots?
10: Are you drunk? Seriously, it's just afternoon, and I think you've been drinking. I can smell it. Now that I think of it, I think you're drunk.
9: Well, you know, Jay Leno drove the pace car here a few years back, and he actually was quite fast. Do you think you could beat him in a 10-mile special pace car shootout?
10: No, I could certainly beat him in a foot race, but I'm not getting in another car with Jay around. I can handle him in terms of running. I'll take him. I run all day, but not in a car, no.
9: Could you outrun Winona Judd in a 100-yard dash?
10: No. Now, don't say things like this because just don't say things like this.
9: Oh, I'm sorry. What advice did you give your three drivers today?
10: I said, you know, I've noticed that since I've been up this morning, I'm not as fresh as I could be. So I've encouraged them to freshen up as frequently as possible.
9: Hydrate?
10: Oh, sure, hydrating. I think that goes with freshening up. You don't seem that fresh yourself.
9: Listen, Dave, if one of your cars wins a race today, any chance I could come on the show like a sidekick and maybe light your cigars and put ice in your drinks?
10: You know, regardless of how we do in the race, you can come on. And as a matter of fact, you can have the show. I want you to have the show, Kevin. I'm done. It's all yours.
9: Dave, it's an honor to talk
10: Always
9: to you.
10: It's a pleasure. Thank you very much.
9: Thank you.
5: Oh, boy, I tell you. There are a few guys in racing that could conduct an interview like that. The great Kevin Olsen with the great David Letterman. And Dave Wilson, that's what it's all about. That's part of the spectacle right there. And having KO and David Letterman back there in the garage area yucking it up for a few minutes, that's a good way to break the tension.
11: Well, David Letterman was a kid, grew up on the north side of Indianapolis here in an area called Broderpool, and used to come out to this track when he was young, and knows what the traditions and all that mean. And I know it means a lot to him to come back here, but it's great to have him and KO just cutting around. It's
5: my goodness. And it's good to know that KO will now be hosting a show in New York City.
11: That's pretty cool. I'm going to start being friendlier to him.
5: That's right. Congratulations to Kevin Olsen, the new host of Late Night with David Letterman. So you heard it here first.
11: Exactly.
5: We break it right here on our broadcast of the 90th Indy 500 on the IMS radio network. The salute to our nation's military is underway this Memorial Day weekend. Members of the military representing every service branch now being paraded through the pit lane in the back of Chevrolet pickup trucks, receiving a very warm ovation from the thousands and thousands of fans on hand here today at the Indianapolis Motor Speedway. Well, Friday, of course, Carb Day, and on Carb Day, the guys that were the fastest were pretty much the guys that had been the fastest all month long. Sam Hornish Jr., P1 at 220.698. Scott Sharp, Davey Hamilton, snuck in there second quick, and he's a guy to watch today.
8: He's a sleeper, I think. Scott loved his race car. He wanted to park it early in Carb Day. He said the thing was perfect. It was good in traffic. It was good by itself. You know what? Scott's been on the pole before here. He's ran well. He hasn't finished that well here, though. This could be a day for him.
5: Scott Dixon was third quick. You talked to Scott Dixon, had dinner with him last night. You said he likes his car.
8: Scott's very happy with his car. I talked to him. They had some problems last week in trying to do full tank runs, and he hated his car. Come to Carb Day, they made some changes. He absolutely loves his car as well. So that's starting fourth inside that second row. He's up there close. He's got a great opportunity today.
5: Scott Dixon at car number 9, the 2003 IndyCar Series champ. Dan Weldon, our defending champ, was fourth quick. Tony Kanaan, fifth quick. Buddy Rice up there, sixth quick, the 2004 500 winner. Marco Andretti, 19 years old, was seventh quick, and that final practice session is right there with the leaders. Davey, it's not probable that a 19-year-old rookie could win this race, but he's got the crew, he's got the driver. Is it possible that Marco Andretti could win this thing in his first attempt?
8: Well, you know, rookies have won this race before. We've seen Juan Pablo Montoya come in here and win this race. Now, I think Marco, it's going to be very difficult for him today. Beans, that he's had a hard time finishing races to start with. The first couple races we were at this year, he lost half shaft just leaving the pit area.
5: Yep.
8: This is a 500-mile race. He hasn't been in one yet. He has a great team and a lot of great teammates to give him direction, but I really don't see Marco in the running for the win.
5: Thomas Schechter was eighth quick. Elio Castro Neves, ninth quick. Ed Carpenter was 10th quick. We'll hear from some of the drivers talking about their cars, but the walk has begun for the drivers from the garage area to the Pagoda here, where they will be introduced in just about 20 minutes to the crowd. Kevin Lee, you're walking with two of the favorites, Marlboro Team Penske's Elio Castro Neves and Sam Hornish Jr.
12: I'm right next to Sam right now, who is our pole sitter, walking with his wife Crystal right through Gasoline Alley. We're going underneath the tunnel, heading out to the pit road. About 15 feet behind him is Elio Castro Neves. They're waving, greeting the fans. These are definitely two of the favorites here today. Elio's done it twice. Sam has been great everywhere but here. We'll look to see what they can do here in the 90th running. To Dave Argabright.
13: One year ago, Dan Weldon made this walk from garage area out to the grid, but now it's with a different team. That day changed his life a year ago. This year it's with Ganassi Racing. He walked along here a moment ago with Chip Ganassi in the center, Scott Dixon on the left of Chip. They've passed through adoring crowds. Dan was exhorting the crowd, waving his arms, cheering everybody on with a bright smile with those trademark bright white sunglasses. Quite a scene here. Very hot already in the day, guys, but everybody's enthusiasm just carries them right through the heated temperatures.
5: Okay, Dave Argabright and Kevin Lee down there amongst all the fans and the excitement as the walk begins for the drivers as they begin to make their way to the grid. They'll be strapping into their cars in just about 33 minutes or so. 82 degrees already the ambient temperature here at the Indianapolis Motor Speedway. Win an all-inclusive Caribbean vacation for two, including air. Just go to CheapCaribbean.com and click on the IndyCar to get complete details. It's the Indy Lap of Luxury. Pick the lap that the Indy 500 winner takes the lead for good today, and you could find yourself on the beach. The Indy Lap of Luxury. The deadline to enter is lap 150. 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
14: Work together. We give Marco as much support and help as we can, and we expect the same from him in return. And you know, if that means on Memorial Day weekend he goes out and beats us, then he deserves it, because he certainly won't, you know, it won't be anything given to him on the racetrack, and we don't expect anything different in return.
5: Well, that's Andretti Green Racing's Brian Herta. Brian Herta is set to start today in the XM satellite radio machine on the inside of row number 6, while his 19-year-old rookie teammate Marco Andretti will start on the outside of row 3. In fact, Marco outqualified everyone on the team with the exception of Tony Kanaan, who starts in the middle of row number 2. It's a pleasure to welcome to the broadcast booth the historian at the Indianapolis Motor Speedway, Donald Davidson, for the 90th Indy 500. Donald, good afternoon.
15: Good afternoon, Mike, and thank you for having me back again.
5: Indeed.
15: Okay, well, actually, there's several things that we're looking for today in terms of statistics. There's some great stories, of course, more second-generation drivers than we've ever had. And another thing, too, that's amazing is it used to be that anybody that came to run in the Indianapolis 500 was probably the only person in their family who was involved in motorsports. And now we've got a whole bunch of them.
5: Yeah.
15: In fact, it is the exception to find somebody who is the only member, because, you know, you've got Scott Sharp and you've got Thomas Schechter, and Buddy Rice's dad was in drag racing. So more and more of the drivers are coming from motorsports families. But what there was a surprise here in terms of longevity. I was rather sad when Al Unser Jr. announced his retirement when he did, because I thought all he needs to do is to run two races and run about 160 laps each, and he could move to third in the all-time laps completed, behind only Foyt and his father. So now that he has come back this year, he could very easily, by going almost the entire distance, he could pass Ari Leyendyke and Mario Andretti, and then one more, he'd have Gordon Johncock. But probably the real surprise to me is one that crept up on us. If you add up all the laps of the drivers that you know, their all-time laps completed, 20th is Buddy Lazier.
5: Is that right?
15: And if he went the greater part of the distance today, he could move up to 13th. He would have more laps, and I can't believe this, he would have more laps than Louis Meyer, Wilbur Shaw, Pancho Carter, Roger McCluskey, and then Raul Boisel is kind of a surprise, and Jim Rathman. Now, however, Michael Andretti's in the mix there. But if, you know, say that Michael was to have an early out, and even if he doesn't, you know, Buddy could very easily be 14th on the all-time standings.
5: Wow.
15: And then move into the top 10 next year. And if you think, you know, how long does he think he's going to go? I had a conversation with him the other night, and he said, I think I probably could do this for another 10 years. So, you know, that would be truly.
5: And of course, the thing about Buddy is he has on so few occasions gone out here early. I mean, generally, you find Buddy Lazier running in the top five. Last year, the one-off effort with Panther Racing, had it not been for the problems that he had with Scott Sharp running him to the grass in the back straight, he might have won this race, or at least been in the top three. So finished fifth as it was with a damaged wing on that car.
15: There's a couple of others, too, where he had top 10 runs going and got knocked out later. That was the thing about Lloyd Ruby. You know, Ruby, you always think of, well, gee, you know, he dropped out every year. Well, he often dropped out, but it was so late in the race that he would just pile up the laps.
5: Well, we want to say welcome to all of you listening to us today on KMPC AM in Los Angeles, California, on WKNR AM in Cleveland, Ohio, on WIBC AM, our flagship station here in Indianapolis, Indiana, on WODT AM in New Orleans, Louisiana. Certainly hope that you're enjoying this exclusive live radio coverage of the 90th running of the greatest spectacle in racing. And, of course, as always, we send our greetings worldwide to the shortwave listeners over the LaCie Broadcasting World Harvest Radio Network. Great having you with us. Let's go back down to Kevin Lee. Kevin, what about the conditions for this race? What is Firestone saying about the tires and how they're going to react today?
12: Well, it's a hot one. It's 88 degrees ambient temperature already, and we're at a track temperature of 109. And actually, it can be over 120, as high as almost 130, so it's not quite as hot as I expected, and that's going to be one of the key issues today. Firestone, though, has said they feel like their tire is going to hold up, and actually, it's built to perform better in these hot, sticky conditions, but we're going to watch it today and see how long if it matches up with fuel consumption.
5: Well, the group Stain just completed a live performance here directly below us on the second floor of the pagoda, and now we see a marching contingent of troops representing all branches of the United States military, and once again receiving a very warm welcome by the thousands of fans that line this front straight on the inside and outside. It's race day at the world's greatest race course.
16: On the inside, Franchitti on the outside to Kevin Lee.
12: They left at the same time, but Elio hit his stall first. All four tires for the Penske crew. The AGR is changing. Elio is away first. He is going to sprint to the finish and win the pit stop competition.
17: Rick Reinemann celebrating with his crew. Just high-five Tim Cindric. Congratulations, Rick. You guys no stranger to success in this event, and you've done it again.
18: Boy, I'll tell you, that was it gets tougher every year. I don't know if it's because we're getting older or what, but... There's a lot of practice goes into this. Like I said before, Elio took his day off to come in and do push-ins back at the garage, and he hit his marks. That time he slid to a stop. It was perfect, and my hat's off to everybody on this team.
5: Rick Reinemann, the crew chief on the number three Marlboro Team Penske Honda Power Dallara. That happened on Friday, Carb Day. You heard the final as Marlboro Team Penske knocked off Andretti Green Racing by 0.4 seconds, and along the way set the fastest pit stop ever in the Checkers Rallies pit stop competition at 7.7 seconds. Welcome back to the Indianapolis Motor Speedway. Mike King and the entire IMS Radio Network crew will be heading out to the turns in just a few minutes to give you a description of what this track looks like on a beautiful race day here at the corner of 16th in Georgetown in Speedway, Indiana. But it is my honor, as always, to welcome to the broadcast booth for the broadcast, well, the man who is the dean of American Motorsports Journalists, the publisher of National Speed Sport News. If you don't have a subscription, get one now. Am I right, Chris? Chris Economaki. Chris, it's great to see you on race day for the 90th Indy 500. What do you got for us?
19: Well, I got lots of thoughts. It's a wonderful day, a wonderful crowd. I tell you something, looking at today's race lineup and the new IRL rules, I see a different kind of 500 for its 90th running this year. Why? Firstly, each car now has the same Honda engine, sealed at the factory, so no team engine genius can open it up and improve upon it. That means chassis, aerodynamics, and driver will make the difference, unless the engine becomes overheated, which could happen today. Each team got a new engine for Friday's Carburation Day activities and for today's 500, but they have to remember that that same engine, once this race is over, has to be in the car for next Sunday's race at Watkins Glen, New York. So there has to be some engine conservation steps taken by the teams. Enough on hardware. How about the drivers? Many favor pole position winner Sam Hornish, but don't forget, he has never finished this race in his 6 starts here. This, my friends, must weigh heavily on his mind. Yet in Las Vegas, the odds on Sam Hornish are posted as 7-1. Then, of course, are the rookies, 5 to be exact. Marco Andretti, the 5th member of that family to compete here, is only 19 years old with little on-track experience. Yet his 224.9 qualifying run was 9th fastest overall and best of all the newcomers. His precision even amazed the old veterans, with only 18 one-thousandths of a second separating his fastest from his slowest lap. And for those who like statistics, remember that 58% of race winners over the years have come from behind the front row. And for those of us who like to worry, there are 9 starting places that have never produced a winner: 18th, 23rd, 24th, 26th, and 29th through 33rd. From a row perspective, only the last, the 11th, has never produced a winner. And how about Americans versus the rest of the world? The 33-car lineup shows a thin margin for Uncle Sugar Abel. 17 Yanks against 16 foreigners. Enjoy the race.
5: Chris Economaki, the Dean of American Motorsports Journalists, publisher of National Speed Sport News. Chris, we'll talk to you at the midway point and get your thoughts at that point of the race. We'll also hear from Chris in our post-race wrap-up here today at the Indianapolis Motor Speedway. Pre-race festivities continue here at the world's greatest race course as we are counting down. Drivers should get the command to strap into their cars in just about 19 minutes or so. We are just about 35 minutes away from the start of the 90th running of the greatest spectacle in racing.
20: Well, we are about 30 minutes away from dropping the green flag on the 90th running of the Indy 500. Michael Andretti back in a car for the first time in a couple of years, sharing a word now with last year's Rookie of the Year, rookie sensation Danica Patrick. It would be fair to say that Michael seemingly has a lot of almost nervous energy. He seems rather fidgety. A couple seconds ago, you were talking to your dad, Mario. You're standing just two rows away from your son, Marco. What are your emotions right now?
21: I'm excited. I really am. You know, it's been a lot of work to get to this point, and I'm excited to get out there and hopefully mix it up with Marco, and you know, be going down to the end between me and him. It'd be a dream.
20: I said you seem a little fidgety right now. Can we call that nervous energy?
21: Normal. If you know me, that's the way I always am before a start of a race.
20: Well, it's been a while since we've seen you in the car. Welcome back. Hopefully we'll see you at the end of the race as well. To Kevin Lee and our pace car driver, Lance Armstrong.
13: The seven-time Tour de France winner is here getting a chance to experience another form of racing. Lance, what kind of things do you think about when you get set to lead this field?
22: Oh, man, a lot. There's a lot to think about. You have to realize it's a huge event, and it means everything in the world to these guys, so you can't get out there and goof around. You have to be serious, and I'm nervous. I mean, it's coming around corners at more than 100 is never easy, so try to do a good job.
13: It's great to see you here. Enjoy your day.
22: Thank you. I'm psyched.
13: That's Lance Armstrong.
5: So the seven-time Tour de France winner, of course, has made national, international headlines for his racing on two wheels. Today, it will be all about racing on four wheels and, of course, those Firestone Firehawk tires that will be added to those wheels. A beautiful day here in Indianapolis. What a difference a couple of weeks can make. We have literally gone through three seasons in 3 weeks. It felt like late fall, then suddenly it felt like early spring. Now it feels like midsummer. Let's get a course description and just let you know what it feels like from the guys that are out there in the conditions. They're going to be calling the action today. Let's start in turn number one with the Hall of Famer, Jerry Baker. Good afternoon, Bake.
23: Good afternoon, Mike. Turn one is located in the southwest corner of the Speedway at one of, as you have mentioned, the most famous intersection in Indy, 16th and Georgetown Road. The first left-hand turn comes at the end of the 5/8 mile front straightaway. Now, the turn is a quarter of a mile long, 60 feet wide, banked at 9 degrees. Mike, we're high above turn one, looking into the cockpits of the 33 starters as they fight to get into single file here, or sometimes battle too wide, looking to set up for the 1/8 mile short chute, which will follow. It's from this position, Mike, as we honor those who have given their lives for our unequaled way of life, that we will get the very first look at this year's magnificent rainbow of colors at full speed.
5: Okay, Bake, can't wait to hear your call today in turn number one. And, Bake, real quick, how many Indy 500s now is this that you've been a part of the Indianapolis Motor Speedway Radio Network?
23: Well, let's see. Ray Haroon and I started out again in 1911, and I missed a couple of years, so this is 32 now.
5: 32 years. Boy, that's incredible, Bake, and certainly a real testament to your longstanding ability as an outstanding announcer, and congratulations, 32 great years. Let's go to turn number two. He is a native of Indianapolis. Great to have Adam Alexander back with us, and he's going to be overlooking everything in turn number two.
24: What a great view, Mike, from the southeast corner from the Indianapolis Motor Speedway. Once the drivers make their way past Jerry Baker in turn one, it's across the 1/8 mile south short chute. Then it's on to turn two. 9 degrees of banking. The inside groove is the preferred groove. Then on to the 50-foot wide back straightaway. This is where drivers get antsy. You see them go two and three wide, jockeying for position as they head down to turn three. That's when it gets really exciting. Over our right shoulder, a view of downtown Indianapolis. Over our left shoulder, 16th Street, as fans continue to make their way in. And you look straight out across the racetrack, the blankets, the lawn chairs, and the coolers. Kids throwing the footballs and frisbees. Everyone set for a great day of racing, and no doubt this one of the biggest in all of sports.
5: Adam, cannot wait to hear the call in turn number two, and great to have you joining us today. Let's go down to turn

0: And, of course, the world's greatest race fans. We're at the end of the 5/8 mile backstretch. We're right on top of a quarter-mile turn, banked at 9 degrees, 12 minutes, 60 feet wide through here. From here, it's on to a 1/8 mile short chute that narrows to 50 feet, and it flattens out. It's a tricky portion of the race course. If your setup will give you the confidence to run on the high side through here, by day's end, you may find yourself on the threshold of racing immortality as a champion at Indy. Mike, we look forward to watching it unfold today.
1: Okay, Mark, thanks so much. Great, as always, to have you as part of this broadcast team. And meantime, over in turn number four, if you're from the Indianapolis area, you've seen this guy for a long time. It doesn't matter if he was starring at Wabash College for the basketball team there, or perhaps anchoring sports at WXIN, or a part of the Butler Bulldogs Network, where he is the radio voice of the Butler Bulldogs, but he's calling turn four for us today, as he always does. Good afternoon, Chris Stanieri.
2: Good afternoon, Mike King, and we do have a Butler Bulldog in the field, of course. Not many people know that Ed Carpenter is a graduate of Butler University. Great to be here high atop Stand H, just at the exit of turn number four. I'll pick up the cars as they sweep outside of the 1/8 mile north short chute and head to this 2.5 mile oval's final turn to complete a lap here at Indianapolis. Over the years, a lot of great racing here, and we saw it on Friday in Carburation Day. Drivers will run different lines, but this has the ability to pass on either down low on the white line or up high. You just don't want to get up too high in the marbles, because that can create problems here in Indianapolis. This is the northwest corner of the Indianapolis Motor Speedway. There is a great crowd below me here in Stand H, and like Mark James, I look across at the mounds on the infield, and it is packed today. A great crowd here in Indianapolis getting ready for this 90th running of the Indianapolis 500.
1: So those are the announcers that will be calling all the action and all the turns. Chris Stanieri, great to have you back with us once again on a beautiful day here in Indianapolis, where it's already 84 degrees. We could be looking at a record high temperature for May 28th here in Indianapolis. The record high for May 28th. 89 degrees, and we could touch 91 degrees 2 weeks ago today. It was raining, and the high was 46 degrees. That's how quickly it can change. 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It's the Indy Lap of Luxury. Pick the lap that the Indy 500 winner will take the lead for good today, and you could find yourself on the beach. The Indy Lap of Luxury, the deadline to enter today is Lap 150. 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Back at the Indianapolis Motor Speedway on a glorious race day here at the world's greatest race course, the IMS Radio Network would like to send greetings out today to Keith Chesham in the U.S. Army, from your Aunt Mary Jo Corson, who works here at the IMS Ticket Office, to Aaron Withrow of the United States Air Force in South Korea, from your Aunt Lori Fay of IMS Food and Beverage Services, and to Sergeant Stephen Thomas and James Forbes serving in the Army in Iraq, from our IMS receptionist, Gene Blackwell. Hope you guys are having a good, safe day and safe evening where you are. And, of course, also, we'd like to pass along best wishes to Army Private Jared Ferguson from your Uncle Chuck Ferguson, director of the IMSIS Department. Let's go downstairs. Kevin Lee, you've caught up with the captain, Roger Penske.
3: Your cars start 1-2. What have you told your drivers about turn number one?
4: Well, I think that they both know you got to get through there safely. If Sam gets a decent start, Elio Chuck in behind, we're not sure what Dixon will do, because we really want to work together for 180 laps, meaning not press each other, just, you know, try to get some advantage if we can, and then the last 20, let these guys go for it.
3: Good luck.
4: Thank you.
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1: And our congratulations to Sam Hornish Jr. for winning the World Points Visa Card Pole Day Award, a big $100,000 prize. And, of course, as Sam said, yes, the pole's important, but not nearly as important as completing 200 laps and winning this race. Keep in mind, Sam Hornish Jr. has never, in 6 previous starts, completed 200 laps at this event. Well, this is arguably, I don't even think it's arguably the biggest day in motorsports in the world. I believe it is the biggest day in motorsports in the world. Already today, on the streets of Monaco, Formula One's Grand Prix of Monaco was completed. Fernando Alonso won that event. He, of course, driving the Renault, the current F1 points leader. Here today at the corner of 16th and Georgetown, we'll run the world's greatest race, the 90th Indy 500, and then later tonight in Charlotte, North Carolina, actually just outside of Charlotte in Concord, North Carolina, they'll drop the green flag on the longest race on the Nextel Cup schedule, the Coca-Cola 600. Our good buddy Doug Rice from Performance Racing Network will be heading up the broadcast crew, calling that one. He's got a preview.
38: Thanks a lot, Mike. Of course, the field is set for the running of the Coca-Cola 600 here today at Lowe's Motor Speedway, and it's an all-Evernham, all-Dodge front row. Scott Riggs on the pole in his Dodge Charger at 187.865 miles per hour, and his teammate Jeremy Mayfield, his best start this season, on the outside of row one. The rest of the top 10 starters, Jimmy Johnson going for his fourth straight win in the Coca-Cola 600, J.J. Yaley, Bobby Labonte, a great run for the Petty Dodge, will start fifth. Then it's Matt Matt Kenseth, Greg Biffle, Denny Hamlin, Casey Kane, and Jeff Green rounding out the top 10 qualifiers. The other big story going into the Coca-Cola 600, besides the new racing surface and the extremely hard tires, the smaller fuel cells. It's estimated that under green flag conditions, the teams will be making green flag pit stops about every 17 minutes. It's going to be busy on pit road here today at the Lowe's Motor Speedway for the running of the Coca-Cola 600.
1: Okay, Doug, and of course, to your entire PRN crew, the best of luck with a great broadcast tonight, and many of you listening to the IMS Radio Network, many of these stations carrying today's race will also be carrying the Coca-Cola 600, so a full day of racing for you. You know, let us also say that in addition to the Grand Prix of Monaco, the 90th 500, the Coca-Cola 600, just a few hundred miles west of here, Heartland Park, Topeka, Kansas, the NHRA also running. There'll be a huge crowd there, and you know, Dave Wilson, you think about it, it's amazing. Amazing to think that just in four venues, three of them here in the United States, somewhere in the neighborhood of 850,000 fans will gather to watch four different motorsports events. It's an awesome thing to consider. 350,000 of them will be right here.
0: Well, and when you look at this, the city of Indianapolis with hosting the Indianapolis 500, the Allstate 400 at the Brickyard, and the U.S. Nationals, I mean, the first three races to have a purse of over $1 million was the Indy 500, the Daytona 500, and the U.S. Nationals. And, of course, drag racing, a big part of racing here in Indianapolis.
1: Of course, what's interesting, of course, the United States Grand Prix will be running right here a little bit later, and we'll also see the Nextel Cup drivers a little bit later, as you mentioned. So, yeah, just huge, certainly, when it comes to motorsports. Chris Konomack, you wanted to add something here?
2: That tremendous interest in racing really interests me as a newspaper publisher, because what it shows is auto racing has become accepted in these United States. For many years, it was denigrated as a bunch of hot rodders, guys in overalls with grease under their fingernails. Now it's an upscale, frontline sport that's accepted by the sporting public, as evidenced by, as you say, over 800,000 people will sit down and watch an auto race today, and someone in the business is very pleasing to look at it that way.
1: No doubt about it, and it is the biggest day in all of motorsports. Meantime, one of the biggest names in Indy 500 history, Mark Janes, is having some hero worship showered on him right now over there in your area between turns 3 and 4.
0: Yeah, earlier, Mike, they introduced the former champions, Ari Lyon, Dyke Allinger Sr., and they paraded them around the racetrack, and boy, everybody was wondering, where's Rick Mears? Well, during that parade around the track, we noticed there was a break, and all of a sudden there was this huge roar in the northeast vista below us, and it's because Rick Mears was making his way up to the spotter stand here in turn three, and he'll be spotting here this afternoon for Marlboro Team Penske, and since he's taken his perch up above us to his right, we've heard the chants of Rick and people bowing down in worship out of respect to a phenomenal champion here at Indianapolis, the four-time winner Rick Mears, spotting here in turn three this afternoon.
1: Okay, Mark, and you know, certainly Indianapolis can be humbling as well, as we all know. A quick little story for you. Yesterday, after the public drivers meeting had ended, I caught a glimpse and saw Kerry Agajanian, the son of the great J.C. Agajanian, there in the garage area. And of course, Kerry, who represents an awful lot of big name drivers, among them Tony Stewart and several other drivers, was here, and he is part once again of the Curb Agajanian Beck Motorsports kind of consortium that's a part of the Team Leader Motorsports deal. And he's out there, and a lot of people, he's seeing a lot of friends, and this gentleman comes up and asks if he could get his picture with him. And you know, Kerry was always quite cordial, and he goes, oh sure, without a doubt. And he turns around and he gets the picture taken, and Kerry shakes the guy's hand. The guy looks at him. He goes, Mr. Ray Hall, I was here when you won the race 20 years ago. And Kerry looked at me. He looked at me, and he kind of laughed, and he said he actually signed Bobby Ray Hall when he signed an autograph because he didn't want to embarrass the guy. But Donald, it is kind of funny.
3: That happens a lot to Kerry.
1: Especially he was wearing a hat. So it was very interesting. So Kevin Olson, you've already conducted the interview of the day with David Letterman back in the garage area. Drivers are still a few minutes away, a couple of minutes away from being called to their cars. You have come up with the guy who, you know, created his marketing company, created the IMND phrase, and of course he's best known as the front man for the rock band Kiss. You've found Mr. Gene Simmons down there on pit lane.
4: Man. Well, Gene,
6: and we're thrilled to be here, but you start whenever you like.
4: Okay, I read you have the KISS trademark on 1,200 items. Is there anything you wouldn't put it on?
6: Well, that's not true. What is true is that it's closer to 3,000, not 1,200. However, everything pales in comparison to where we are now. We are standing on hallowed ground. This is the Indy 500, baby. If you think you're big, you come here and find out that you're a popcorn fart. This is unequaled on planet Earth. This is the largest live event on this planet, and we're thrilled to be a part of it.
4: Hey, Gene, as Kiss gets a little older in age, have you ever considered doing polkas or maybe cover songs for like Slim Whitman or Boxcar Willie?
6: Sure. That took the wind out of your sail, didn't it?
4: Oh, it sure did.
6: You bet. Sure, why not? Polkas, smokas. I'd rather do indie, the greatest speed songs of all time. I'd rather put out a greatest hits album and do racing songs.
4: Are you any relation to Jeff Simmons?
6: I wish I was, because I hear Jeff gets all the girls.
4: How about Richard Simmons?
6: Richard, I think Richard's a little too short for me.
4: Thank you, Gene.
6: My pleasure.
4: Back to you, Mike.
1: You know, we got to cut him off. Maybe David was right. Maybe David Letterman was right, Dave Wilson. Maybe KO has had a little morning refreshment before he went out there with that microphone.
0: Well, KO was a two-time USAC National Midget Champion, and a lot of times for that, he didn't wear a helmet.
1: Yeah.
0: So there were a couple times when KO got upside down, I think, and that's why.
1: Hey, we want to send out greetings today to Sergeant Aaron Shelby of the United States Army Reserve, from Amos Hafner of the IRL Marketing Department. Kyle Mayhew is serving in the U.S. Marines in Iraq, from Miranda Meek. Miranda says hello to you, Kyle, and stay safe. She, of course, with the IMS Group Sales Division. To Army Private Matt Hendrickson, hello from your mom, Mindy Liturges of Home and Print Services, and to Air Force Captain Captain Heather Fromm, from your Aunt Sherry Wood from Holman & Company. Best wishes to all of you guys. Well, you know what? We've got a great race here today. We can only hope that the final two laps of the 90th Indy 500 are as good as the final two laps on Friday afternoon, Carb Day, the Indy Pro Series Freedom 100.
7: And now Cunningham looks to the outside, but Howard stays to the inside. Cunningham staying right behind Howard. Howard in the Lucas Oil machine with Cunningham right behind him.
1: Side by side, dead even across the yard of brick. Sherry Baker, who's going to lead into turn number one?
8: And now it's Cunningham. Cunningham has retaken the lead. Mikey's gone to the high line, but they're now again side by side to turn two.
7: And Howard pushes him up against the wall as he cuts in front of him through the short chute. It's Jay Howard back out in front. He has a half a car length advantage as they head down the backstretch for the final time.
8: Jay Howard goes all the way down to the white line. That opens the high side for Cunningham. They'll go side by side into turn number three. Fans across the way pumping their fists. We may be set up for a final finish, Cristineri.
7: In the short chute, it is Cunningham out in front now. He has a two-car length lead over Jay Howard. They head to the yard of bricks.
1: Thousands of fans on their feet. Wade Cunningham, he's going to take the lead off of four. He's going to be the winner of the Freedom 100.
9: It was a tough race. The first 20 laps went really smooth, and then we just started having issues a little bit with the handling. I was really pushing hard on the right rear, so I had to really back it out and back the weight out, back the bars off, and it did hurt my speed. And you know, I saw Jay catching, and then I had an issue with fifth gear, which is the gear I was running in unless I was drafting. So it was super tough. You know, I was just having a lot of problems, but you know, everything hung in there for the 40 laps, and that's all that matters.
1: A great race yesterday. Make that Friday afternoon during Carb Day, as the Freedom 100 won by New Zealand's Wade Cunningham. My goodness, was it great. We are now zeroing in on the traditional ceremonies here at the Indianapolis Motor Speedway. The colors now being presented below us at the victory podium, as we now see a member representing each of the five branches of the Armed Forces of the United States preparing now to sing our national anthem on what is a gorgeous race day here in central Indiana. So let's go downstairs, where public address announcer Tom Carnegie will introduce our national anthem.
10: Hopefully this team will once again visit Victory Lane, and you can celebrate.
1: Okay, so we're delayed by just a couple of minutes. Bob Jenkins downstairs from the Indianapolis Motor Speedway public address staff, as he is talking with David Letterman. Let's very quickly go to the front of the grid. Kevin Lee, you're down there as Sam Hornish Jr. is getting ready to strap in.
11: Sam is at the nose of his car. He's gone through and chatted with each of his crew members, had a quick one with Roger Penske. You know Sam Hornish Jr. is going to be as calm as anyone, but he is getting set for the biggest 500 miles of his life.
1: Okay, Kevin, thanks so much. Now downstairs as we get set for our national anthem.
12: Jennifer Castle, National Guard. Musician, 3rd Class, Landon Crisop, United States Navy. Staff Sergeant Justin Allen, United States Air Force. Musician, 1st Class Lisa Taylor, United States Coast Guard, accompanied by the Purdue University Marching Band. Ladies and gentlemen, our national anthem.

0: So the national anthem, as we get set, the flyover has been completed. Sam Hornish Jr., Elio Castroneves, and Dan Weldon getting set to lead the field to the start of the 90th greatest spectacle in racing. Dave Calabro on the Indianapolis Motor Speedway public address system. Let's go back downstairs to him.
1: They are called the Racers because of their close association with the late Tony Holman and the Indianapolis Motor Speedway.
0: So coming up next on the schedule, as we look at the minute-by-minute rundown, we see the drivers are now putting on their helmets and strapping into the race cars. Davey, is this where the butterflies kick in or go away?
2: Actually, the butterflies are still there. They're probably the heaviest they've had today. They've had a chance to get out. They see all the color, all the excitement. Now it's time to get in the race cars. They're definitely nervous. But when it quits is when they get in there, they're strapped in. You start those engines, let the clutches out, and it's time for business.
0: Well, the next item on the rundown will be the invocation as delivered by the Reverend Daniel Beekline, the Archbishop of Indianapolis, and then, of course, the traditional playing of taps set to follow that. Let's go back downstairs as we prepare for the invocation prior to the start of today's Indianapolis 500.
3: Indianapolis, His Excellency, Daniel Beekline.
4: Let us pray. Lord God, we invoke your presence upon this greatest spectacle in racing, the 90th Indianapolis 500-mile race. We come as peoples of the world of many faith traditions, from other countries and from our own homes. We speak many languages, yet, O God, we are one human family. With the Holman George family and the Indy Racing League, unite the hearts of the hundreds of thousands gathered here and of those millions who join us around the world. This Memorial Weekend, we gratefully remember those who have fallen that we might be free. We pause to include those who gave their lives that we may be free of terror. May they rest in peace. Lord, this day give a special blessing to the drivers, their mechanics and crews, and their fans. Keep them and us safe. For the drivers, we pray, que le bon Dieu va avec vous, mega gozi begleiten, gut mit den, vayi com Dios, camino cogago ga arimasuyoni, Dio li guida, vaya con Dios, Godspeed. Lord, bless our drivers and Sugar Ray.
0: So once again, the invocation delivered today by Reverend Daniel Beekline, the Archbishop of Indianapolis. Next up, the playing of taps as we remember this Memorial Day weekend here at the Indianapolis Motor Speedway, as now the colors have moved from the victory area below the victory podium and are now relocated to the victory podium about seven stories below us. Back downstairs to the Indianapolis Motor Speedway public address system.
5: Color guard.
0: Trumpeter in place, and as you heard the cue from the podium, taps will begin in just about 5 seconds. So let's return to the victory podium.
6: Play.

0: I feel fairly confident in saying that that's about Dave Wilson as quiet as 300,000+ people could ever be in one place, as we just observed that moment with the plane of tax.
1: It's pretty easy to forget the sacrifices that have been made by men and women over the hundreds of years of the United States' existence that make all this possible for us, and it's good to be reminded every Memorial Day here.
0: Well, now let's go back downstairs to Tom Carnegie, the legendary PA voice of the Speedway, and back home again in Indiana.
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0: Boy, the balloon release this year, really colorful, as we're seeing thousands of gold, green, purple, green, yellow balloons being released into the air. My goodness, what the spectacle this is here today. And, of course, up next, the command. Let's go back downstairs.
1: The chairperson of the Indianapolis Motor Speedway, Mary Hallman George.
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0: Welcome to the final drivers meeting for the 90th running of the Indianapolis 500-mile race. As always, one of the most critical and important parts of tomorrow's race is the start. The green flag will be your third time by. Our pace car driver, Lance Armstrong, will be instructed to be driving between 105 and 110 mile an hour through the north end of the racetrack as he comes around turn four. The cars should be three abreast at this time. Please consider the other competitors around you, for we don't start like this any other time during the year. The key to a good start is driver patience and discipline between the rows. Don't crowd other drivers in front of, behind you, or beside you. Take care of yourself and execute a clean start. You may not pass prior to the start-finish line on the initial start. Sam has earned the pole and the responsibilities that come with it. And Sam, you need to use the pace car as your reference. Don't let the Corvette get too far away from you. Lance's speed, as I said, will be around 105 to 110, and that's the pace I want you to be at when exiting turn four. At that time, Elio and Dan should pace off of you and the pace car as it turns into pit lane. All other rows should also pace off the row in front of them, in front of you, and maintain your distance between the rows. As all the rows arrive on the front straightaway, the green flag will wave and commence the start of the race. Be prepared for for sparks from the titanium skid blocks early in the race and when everyone is full of fuel. Some segments of the race are about track position, but the first turn of the first lap isn't one of them. Your track position has been determined by qualifying. You need to yield to the car on your left and fall in line. We did a pretty good job last year with the start, and we need to balance the aesthetics, tradition, and safety again this year. Don't waste a month's worth of effort, time, and money by crashing in the first turn of the first lap.
1: Brian Barnhart, the president of the Indy Racing League, issuing final instructions to the 33 drivers yesterday during the public drivers meeting. Back at the Indianapolis Motor Speedway, second parade lap now as the cars are getting set to enter turn number three. Let's set the starting lineup for you. Let's start in turn number one, Jerry Baker.
2: Sam Hornish Jr., Elio Castroneves, two-thirds of that front row, Penske Power. Sam's first ever Indy pole, 2 wins for Elio. Dan Weldon, the defending champion on the outside. Row two, Scott Dixon, equaling his best starting position. In the middle, Tony Kanaan, the pole sitter a year ago. And Vitor Mira, his best 500 start outside row two. Row three is Kosuke Matsura, his best 500 start on the inside. Scott Sharp on the pole back in 01. And on the outside, the fastest rookie in the field, Marco Andretti. The field coming by me now. They'll be heading off into turn two, and Adam Alexander's got him figured out over there.
3: Row four, the headliner, Danica Patrick, last year's rookie of the year. She starts 10th. Middle of row four, Thomas Schechter, and the outside goes to Ed Carpenter, making his third 500 start today. Michael Andretti, Buddy Rice, and Townsend Bell make up row five, a great mix of youth and experience. And in row six, Brian Herta, Dario Franchini, and Max Pappas down the back straightaway, and Mark James.
4: Inside row seven, former winner Eddie Cheever, joined by P.J. Chesson, the ride co-owned by Carmelo Anthony of the NBA. Rounding out row seven, Felipe Giafone. Row eight includes Jeff Buckham and Larry Foyt, both second-generation participants. Outside of row eight, Jacques Lazier. Three Indy 500 wins in row nine. On the outside is Allenzer Jr. Inside, Buddy Lazier. They are sandwiched by Jeff Simmons. On to Chris Denary.
3: Row number 10, Roger Yasukawa, Ayrton Dire, and Stefan Gregoire. And row 11, Ari Leindike Jr., P.J. Jones, and rookie Thiago Medeiros.
1: You couldn't ask for a better race day if you like heat and you like racing. Here we go. Lance Armstrong off of turn number four in the Chevrolet Corvette pace car will pull off of the track. And behind him, Sam Hornish Jr., Elio Castroneves, and Dan Weldon will bring the cars to the start. Dan Weldon already makes a move to the inside. Weldon moves behind Elio and Dan as he makes his way into turn number one. And it's going to be Sam Hornish Jr., the leader in one.
2: It is Sam Hornish Jr., then Castroneves, then Dan Weldon, then Tony Kanaan in the big battle for fifth place as they head to turn two.
3: Top three go nose to tail. You've got Hornish, Elio Castroneves, then the machine of Dan Weldon, followed by Tony Kanaan. Vitor Mira, two car lengths back. Weldon and Castroneves pulling out a line to three.
4: Elio Castroneves is now a sandwich. Dan Weldon thought about taking a peek to the inside. Elio slams the door. He has the advantage of the short shoot in the north end.
3: Elio Castroneves Castroneves still has the lead, but it's Dan Weldon now in second, and Sam Hornish Jr. is in third, followed by Tony Kanande. Go to the yard of bricks.
1: An incredible first lap at the 90th Indianapolis 500. In front, Elio Castroneves, the two-time winner, but here comes Weldon.
2: Weldon looks down to the inside. Plantos left side tires down there, can't make up any ground. It's he and Castroneves up front right now.
3: Elio Castroneves now with a four-car length advantage over runner-up Dan Weldon. Some seven car lengths back to Hornish Jr., the leaders midway down the backstretch.
4: Elio Castroneves starts to stretch out that advantage just a bit. It's about four car lengths as they'll swing wide. Oh, we got trouble in turn two in front of Adam Alexander.
3: Two cars get together coming off the second turn. It appears one of them may be the PJ Chesson machine. One car came up off the corner, slammed the outside wall. Another sliding to a stop as we head midway down the back straightaway. Jeff Bucknum, one of the cars involved. Another one got a piece of the action as well. And it is P.J. Chesson, the two teammates, getting together as they exited turn two. You can see debris littered from the exit of the corner and one car sitting in the wrong direction about a third of the way down the back stretch.
1: You talk about a worst-case scenario. The 91 of P.J. Chesson, the Carmelo Himmelgarn Racing entry, comes together with the 92 of Jeff Bucknum, his teammate out of the Himmelgarn Racing stable. So with two laps complete, Davey Hamilton, the Himmelgarn Racing team, their day is done, taking each other out as we were setting up for, well, the back straight on lap number two.
5: Yeah, that's never good. It's too early in the race, but you can see what happened. Oh. Jeff Bucknum got in, looked like a little bit low in turn two. He turned the car around, and P.J. Chesson had nowhere to go. He just got collected by Bucknum.
1: So Jeff Bucknum on the low side, appeared that he just pinched it down low. The car spun, did 180 degrees, came up. P.J. Chesson was a sitting duck. So we are under yellow with two laps complete at the 90th Indianapolis 500. Back at the Indianapolis Motor Speedway, three laps of the 200 we will run here today are being shown complete. A two-car incident slows the pace dramatically after a very exciting first lap. Jeff Bucknum spun on the low side in turn number two, came up and collected his Himmelgarn Racing teammate, P.J. Chesson. Both Bucknum and Chesson out of this race. We'll get an update shortly. Jim Beam, the official spirit of the Indianapolis 500, reminds you to drink smart as you celebrate with friends at the greatest spectacle in racing. Adam Alexander, you can see the crash situation as it exists now. There's a big cleanup underway. Both drivers are out of their cars.
3: It was hard to tell from our vantage point, Mike, if Jeff Bucknum had actually gotten out of the car. One of the safety vehicles blocked us from the view of his race car, but the ambulance came around. Bucknum did walk under his own power, got into the ambulance. He will take the ride to the care center. Meanwhile, the safety crew now concentrating on getting his car onto the hook. They will take it to the garage area, and the remainder of the safety officials have been out picking up the debris that was littered where the contact was made between the two cars, and then when Bucknum slammed the outside wall, they've got one of the sweepers sweeping away debris. It's going to be a handful of laps before we're set to go back under the green flag, but the good news is Jeff Bucknum able to walk away, get in the ambulance, and he appears to be just fine.
1: Okay, thanks, Adam. Let's go downstairs to pit lane. Dave Argabright, you're in that Himmelgarn Racing P.J. Chesson pit, and boy, they've got to be wearing some long faces right now.
6: Absolutely, Mike. A lot of long faces. Lee Koonsman, you were on the radio with both of your drivers. What did they report happened?
7: Well, they didn't have a chance to really tell us yet what the cars were feeling like, but it appears that Jeff got past PJ, and he got maybe a shade low in turn two, and dropped line, below the line down at the apron, and it looks like he sputtered at that point, and then took PJ out.
6: Everybody's okay?
7: Yeah, it appears so. I don't think it's any major problems at all. Other than the car owner probably had a heart attack when he saw both cars crash.
6: That's a short day, and I'm sorry, and thanks for talking with us in a difficult moment.
7: Well, thank you for having me. I say hi to everybody out there. Stay in with us, race fans. We'll be back.
6: Lee Koonsman.
8: Himmelgarn Racing co-owner Lee Sun, the Bucknum car, Carmelo Anthony, the co-owner for P.J. Chesson, Ron Himmelgarn, you've had some of the highs of all highs at this track, but this has got to be one of the lowest of all the lows.
9: Well, after 28 years, this is the first time I lost both cars on the same lap and the accident with both of those cars, so I've never had that happen. 10 years ago, we won it, and this year it's about the worst you can imagine, so we just pick up the pieces, maybe come back next year.
8: Ron, thank you very much. A very short day for the Hemmelgarn Racing Team.
1: Well, I tell you, Davey Hamilton, I can't imagine a worse day for a guy like Ron Hemmelgarn and those crews. All the work, all the sweat, all the blood, all the tears, and boom, just like that, it's all over.
5: Yeah, you know, and that's what Dan Weldon even says. You're only as good as your last race.
1: Yep.
5: And you know, Ron Hemmelgarn, he's been on this podium down here with the BorgWarner Trophy.
1: 1996
5: with Buddy Zier, had that win. So at least he got to feel the high. There's a lot of teams that never get to feel that high, but he has the low of all those. Not only when he looks in the record book for this year, his cars are not only dead last, but second to last as well. So not a good day.
1: Let's give you a full field rundown. Elio Castroneves is the leader. Dan Weldon second. Kind of, we're going to talk about that start of Weldon because he was doing some strange stuff back there behind Sam and Elio. Before they ever got to the Yard of Bricks. Sam Hornish Jr. runs third. Tony Kanaan is fourth, and Thomas Schechter is fifth. Vitor Mira is sixth. Scott Dixon is seventh. Marco Andretti is eighth. Kosuke Matsura is ninth. And Scott Sharp runs 10th. 11th place belongs to Michael Andretti. Ed Carpenter runs 12th. Dario Franchitti is 13th. Townsend Bell is 14th. 15th place to Danica Patrick. 16th place to Buddy Rice. And Dave Wilson, the 17th position, belongs to Max Pappas.
4: And in the 18th spot is Brian Herta, 19th. Felipe Giafone, 20th, Eddie Cheever Jr. And in the 21st position is the 21 machine of Jacques Lazier. 22nd is Larry Foyt. 23rd is Jeff Simmons. 24th, Alan Sir Jr. 25th, Roger Yasukawa. 26th is Buddy Lazier. 27th, Ayrton Dare. 28th, Stefan Gregoire. 29th is P.J. Jones. 30th, Ari Leyendijk Jr. 31st is Thiago Medeiros. And out of the race in 32nd, Jeff Buckman. And 33rd, P.J. Chesson.
1: So Jeff Buckman will be credited with a 32nd place finish in his second Indy 500, and P.J. Chesson, a 33rd. That's no way, Davey, to start and end your first 500.
5: Yeah, that's unfortunate. I know he's been excited about this race. He even got a tattoo of this year's 590th running logo, but unfortunately, he's going to end up dead last.
1: We've got three cars on pit lane as we have seen now the furled green flag. That means we're going to go back to green flag racing. Next time by, that we do have three cars on pit lane. Looks like Stefan Gregoire, P.J. Jones, and Thiago Medeiros. No, Ari Leyendijk Jr. So Stefan Gregoire, P.J. Jones, Ari Leyendijk Jr., David, they're going to all stop. Doesn't cost them anything as far as track position goes. They were running back there anyway. Going to take an opportunity to come in, top off, perhaps check the tires and get back out on track.
5: Here's the deal. When I was going to try to make this race, when you race every week and you're looking for the points championship, you have to kind of do what the leaders do. But when you're out of strategy, you're not running for points, you're running in the back, you have nothing to lose to try to get on a different strategy, and you never know what's going to happen at the end of it.
1: Dave Argabright, cars are in turn three, but you've got a quick update from pit lane.
6: That's right. Stefan Gregoire and Ari Leyendijk Jr., just as Davey said, just a quick top off of the fuel and right back out.
1: Okay, so we get ready to go back to racing already through turn number four. Elio Castroneves, green flag will wave. Castroneves, the two-time Indy 500 winner. He'll try to hold off Dan Weldon across the Yard of Bricks. Less than a car length separates first and second place. Weldon to the inside and one.
10: As the crowd rises as one, Weldon cannot get the pass made. Castroneves hangs onto the top spot, then Weldon, then Sam Hornish Jr.
3: And as Weldon backs off, Sam Hornish Jr. gets to the gas and pulls away. Scott Sharp looking to make a move for position through turn two. He can't make it stick by Dario Franchitti. They spread out down the backstretch.
4: About the first 10 cars stay in line. There goes Elio Castroneves, then Dan Weldon, Sam Hornish Jr. Kanaan and Thomas Schechter, front five already in the north end.
3: They are in single file as they are in turn four. It's Castroneves, about a 15-car length lead over Dan Weldon. Then it's Hornish, Kanaan, and Thomas Schechter.
1: Well, we take a look, and you mentioned Thomas Schechter. Boy, I tell you what, Davey Hamilton, he started 11th, but he is on the move. Thomas Schechter in that number two Vision Racing machine already up to fifth place.
5: There's only been three laps under green flag, and he is already up to fifth place. He is flying out there.
1: We just watched as it looked like the teammates, the Ray Hall Letterman Racing teammates, it was both Buddy Rice and Danica Patrick as they split a car, went three wide to make the move down the back straight, rather down the front straight heading into turn number one. So Danica Patrick, Buddy Rice, they appear to be hooked up. Very quickly, let's go to Kevin Olson. He has a dejected P.J. Chesson.
11: Well, P.J., your first 500, certainly not the one. What happened?
12: You know, I was a part of an accident. It wasn't anything I could avoid. So I feel really badly about this whole situation because I know we just crashed two of his cars, and not real happy with my teammate right now. I can tell you that. Not something we need to do in the first couple laps of the race.
11: Thank you, PJ.
1: So that's P.J. Chesson talking with Kevin Olson. We had a pass for the lead, Mark James, and now we've got a pass for second place in three.
4: Battle for second place. Strong move by the sixth car of Sam Hornish Jr. He set him up in the set up at turn number three. Was able to work his way around him in the midway point between three and four.
3: The leader out of turn four is Dan Weldon. Then it's pole sitter Sam Hornish Jr. He did get by Elio Castroneves.
1: Dan Weldon made the pass to take the lead on lap number nine in turn number one. Now he has opened up about a four-car length edge over second place Sam Hornish Jr. Elio Castroneves is third. Tony Kanaan is fourth. Vitor Miran, the Panther car, is fifth. Thomas Schechter is sixth. Scott Dixon is seventh. Kosti Matsura runs eighth. Ninth place to Marco Andretti. Right behind him is old man Michael Andretti, who runs in 10th place. Dan Weldon, last time by, 217.398 miles an hour. The leaders head to turn number four.
3: Here comes Dan Weldon. He will stay in the middle of the track. He's got about a four-car length lead on Hornish, then Castroneves, Kanaan, and right now Vitor Mira's in fifth.
1: Dan Weldon across the yard of bricks will lead lap number 11. Jerry Baker there in turn number one.
10: Dan Weldon out front. Then comes Sam Hornish Jr. Then Castroneves. Then Tony Kanaan. Then Vitor Mira. That's as fast as I can say him in the turn two.
3: I think the best battle for position right now is going to be the battle for third. Right now you've got Elio Castroneves there. But here comes Tony Kanaan on his rear wing as they head to three.
4: Tony Kanaan makes a hard dive inside of Elio Castroneves. Going to try to beat him to the spot in turn three and dies. Green and white 7-11 machine. Grabbed third place in the north end.
3: And Tony Kanaan did make that pass. He's in the short chute. He's in third. He's now got Sam Hornish Jr. in his sights. So the two Brazilians swap places on this lap.
1: So we'll complete 12 of 200 laps this time by. Dan Weldon is the leader. Sam Hornish Jr. runs second. Tony Kanaan is third at the 90th Indianapolis 500. Back at the Indianapolis Motor Speedway, 14 laps being shown. Complete the scoring update at lap 14 is brought to you by Henry Products. Your top five, Dan Weldon, right back where he was when this race finished 1 year ago. He is your leader, taking over the lead in turn number one on lap 10. Dan Weldon is the leader. Sam Hornish Jr. runs second. Tony Kanaan is third. Elio Castroneves is fourth. And Vitor Mira is fifth. Use what's used at the track. Henry 532 Driveway Resurfacer. Available at fine home improvement retailers. Jeff Bucknam took out his teammate when he spun on lap number two and turn number two. He's got to feel bad, KO. This is no way to run the 500. Let's go to Kevin Olson.
11: Well, Jeff, can you tell us what happened in that incident with PJ?
13: Well, you know, I really can't tell you exactly what happened because it's the, you know, the car spun around. But leading up to that, I don't know if something broke on the car. I mean, I don't think so. It just came around on me, and it wasn't something that was expected because I wasn't really pushing it. I was actually backing off, just letting the tires warm up. And so to my surprise, the thing snapped around very fast. And we haven't had that kind of a condition the whole month. And once it goes, I mean, then unfortunately you just start spinning up to the wall, and I feel bad for PJ.
11: Thank you, Jeff.
1: Okay, thanks, KO. Meantime, Thomas Schechter, who started 11th, had moved up into the top five but has now dropped back to sixth in that Rockin' Republic Vision Racing car. Nicole Mansky, you've got the team manager, Larry Curry.
8: Larry Curry, you have to be pleased with Thomas Schechter's movement of the three cars in the field for the Vision Racing team. Thomas has moved up at least five or six laps. Car length in the last 50 laps.
7: Right now, we're just trying to ride. We told Thomas to go out and get in a rhythm. The first pit stop and see what we've got.
8: Thank Larry Curry.
1: Okay, so that's Nicole Mansky with Larry Curry. Okay, Davey, drivers at this point of the race. Very early on, we had the one yellow, but right now it seems like everyone is separated out pretty good, and they're trying to find their spacing on the track. What's going through your mind if you're out there right now?
5: Well, now the butterflies are all gone. You're in your office. The business is there. Now you're kind of weighing everybody out. You're seeing who's fast. You've seen what kind of pace you need to be running today. And now this first pit stop, when it comes up, they're going to be seeing what the tire wear is, exactly what the fuel mileage is, and then see where they lay out after the first pit stop.
1: Vitor Mira making the move as they get around the lap car of Stefan Gregoire. Jerry Baker, Vitor picks up four spots just like that.
10: And right behind him, they were three wide. They had to shuffle it back. Vitor Mira is on the rise into turn number two.
3: It moves him up to the third position on the racetrack, and he brought Thomas Schechter with him. So your leader now, midway down the back straight away, and Vitor Mira, the man on the move.
4: And they're starting to get into traffic, which is going to allow those guys to to make some moves. Vitor Mira works his way around the 61 car of Ari Lyon-Dyke Jr. Now he sets sail for Tony Gannon in four.
3: Dan Weldon's already out of four. He passes Larry Foyt, the lap traffic. You know they've been single file, Mike, but they went through four wide, the front straightaway the last time through.
1: Time Dan Weldon and Sam Hornish Jr. trying to pull away Vitor Mira. What a great move that was, Davey Hamilton. The Stephen Gregoire car was right in the middle of the track coming off of turn number four. Vitor simply snookered everybody else as he dove below. Everyone else tried to go high.
5: He timed that perfectly, and I'm not so sure that Elio Castroneves, who was the first car to come up to him to lap him, may have a few problems. He's falling back on the on the grid, and I just think maybe he has a problem. That kind of held him up as well.
1: PJ Jones well off the pace last lap, 208 miles an hour. Let's get an update from Dave Argabright.
14: Mike, PJ has reported to his crew via the radio that there may be something wrong with that race car. It is dropping speed. They cannot pinpoint what it is. We may see him pit side here very shortly.
1: So that's PJ Jones, the son of 1963 Indianapolis 500-mile race winner Parnelli Jones. Some problems on the board, the Curb Records car. Dan Weldon is the leader. Last time by, 219.193 miles an hour. Sam Hornish Jr. runs second. Tony Kanaan runs third. Vitor Mira is fourth. Mira now 4.8 seconds behind the leader. Thomas Schechter running in fifth place. Schechter last time by, 216.657. Davey, who do you like out there right now as we see Marco Andretti get past Elio Castroneves to pick up a position? So Marco Andretti on the move as he goes from 8th to 7th with that pass.
5: Yeah, Castroneves going from leading this race back to 8th.
1: Yeah.
5: So I still think he may have some problems. Right now, obviously, I think Hornish and Weldon are two guys to watch at this early stage of the race.
1: So as we take a look now, 21 laps are complete. Dan Weldon is the leader. We want to remind you that you could find yourself on the beach. How? Well, win an all-inclusive Caribbean vacation for two. Just go to cheapcaribbean.com and click on the IndyCar to get complete details. It's the Indy Lap of Luxury. Pick the lap that the Indy 500 winner takes the lead for good. You could find yourself on the beach. The Indy Lap of Luxury. The deadline to enter is lap 150. Go to cheapcaribbean.com now. Indianapolis Motor Speedway, where the defending Indy 500 race winner Dan Weldon is out in front. He's been there for 16 laps. Dan Weldon leads Sam Hornish Jr. and Tony Kanaan in the 90th Indianapolis 500. Time for a AAA pit stop check. We're going to go downstairs. First off, let's go to Dave Argabright. Dave, what is the story downstairs?
14: Well, PJ Jones, Mike, was warned by the IRL that if he did not pick up the pace, they would park him. He came into the pits, took two turns of wing from the front of that car and some rear wing. They thought there was a methanol spill, but it was only water that was spilled in the cockpit, and he was out and away. Meanwhile, Thiago Medeiros was penalized for violating the pit speed and was given a stop-and-go penalty.
15: The 7 car, Brian Herta, started in 16, but he has slipped down to where he is right now, which is about 24th position. He is in his pits right now. He's complaining absolutely no great part of very good.
16: Dan Weldon is still cruising out front. He's been very chatty on his radio so far with his spotter. And also of note, his teammate Scott Dixon developed a push early in the race. They made some in-car adjustments to free it up a little bit.
1: Okay, so that is our AAA pit stop recap. Drivers here at Indy trust their pit crews to get them going and keep them safe. Shouldn't you travel with someone you trust? AAA. Boy, I tell you, Davey Hamilton, the pace right now is scorching. We see Ari Lyon-Dyke Jr. as he rolls past us. We heard a radio report that he may have fourth gear problem.
5: Yeah, guys in the back are struggling. The guys up front are flying. 218 mile-an-hour laps by Dan Weldon. Kind of what we've seen in final warm-up on carb day, 220 mile-an-hour speed. So they're backing him up and they're holding on. And Sam Hornish Jr., Tony Kanaan, what a race between those guys. Kanaan gets by him. Hornish is back into second now.
1: And we've also watched Marco Andretti as Marco was running in eighth place, had some trouble with one of the lap cars. I believe it was Roger Yasukawa's, the Playa del Racing car, as he signaled a small gesture as he passed by him just to let him know that maybe you were in my way.
5: That's
1: for just
5: an Andretti
1: a little bit.
5: Signal. Yeah, he picked that up too.
1: So there you go. It's a little, hey, how you doing? Hey, we'll see you later from Marco Andretti to Roger Yasukawa. Well, it's a pleasure to welcome Edward Pieper, the general manager of Chevrolet, to the booth. We saw him downstairs during the pre-race festivities, and of course we saw Lance Johnson in that beautiful Chevrolet Corvette pace car. Mr. Paper, a big day here for Chevrolet. And, man, I tell you, you've brought us some great weather from Detroit. This is a fabulous race day here at Indy.
17: It really is. The 17th time that we've paced the race here, eighth time for Corvette. We think it's great. We're America's brand, and we think it's the greatest spectacle in racing. It's Memorial Day weekend. I mean, how could it get any better than this?
1: You know, we were watching Lance Armstrong yesterday go through the paces in that Corvette. He was not shy about putting that right foot to the floor. He may have made his living on a bicycle, but I think that guy may have some race car driver in him.
17: He loves driving. He was so excited when he got off the track. He didn't want to stop today.
1: Now, tell me about this Corvette and the trucks that were used today to parade all the veterans through pit lane. I'm assuming all these vehicles are going to be available sometime soon at local dealers in the Indianapolis area.
17: Yeah, the Avalanches that transported our military personnel around the track today, brand new Avalanches, terrific new vehicle for us. And they will be available for sale. The pace car is not available for sale, but you can buy the Z06 in the showroom. The Corvette Z06 has 505 horsepower. This pace car was not even tuned. You can buy the same vehicle in dealer showrooms.
1: Well, I know having experience from a couple of years ago out on track and doing laps with Sam Hornish Jr. and Buddy Lazier, and they were doing 165 down the back straight in a stock Corvette with no problem at all. So Edward Pieper is the general manager of Chevrolet. Great to have you. Great to have Chevrolet back on board once again. Hope to see you in years to come.
17: Thank you so much.
1: Great to have you here with us in the booth on the ninth floor of the Bombardier Pagoda. Dan Weldon, right now, he's the man to beat in the 90th Indianapolis 500. Indy 500, Indianapolis 500, IndyCar, Indy Pro Series, and Indy Racing League are trademarks owned and are licensed by Brickyard Trademarks Incorporated. Any rebroadcast or other use of the information, descriptions, and contents of this broadcast without the written consent of the Indianapolis Motor Speedway Radio Network is strictly prohibited. This broadcast is a copyrighted work of the Indianapolis Motor Speedway Radio Network. Well, while Dan Weldon, the leader, has now peeled off the track and headed towards pit lane, the guy that we are keeping our eye on is Marco Andretti, currently shown in third place, but we're going to pick up Dan Weldon as he heads to the far end, the south end of pit lane. Kevin Lee, you're there.
16: Elio Castroneves came in first. He just got away in 10 seconds, and he made a front wing adjustment. Now our defending champion, Dan Weldon, is in two slots behind him. They'll change all four tires. They're not making any changes. The car has been great for Weldon. He's away.
1: So Dan Weldon is away. Davey Hamilton, what about the job that we are seeing Marco Andretti do? Before, as we were in the break, we saw Marco Andretti pull up on the rear wing of Tony Kanaan, his most veteran teammate, and with the slower car herded there, he made a three-wide move to the inside to get past both of them. This kid's driving like he's been here for 10 years.
5: Man, you sure that Michael and Marco didn't switch cars? I'm telling you what, he looks like Michael. I mean, the guy not only passed Tony Kanaan, he got right behind Sam Hornish, almost made pass on Sam Hornish. Lap traffic slowed him down. Right now, he's showing in fourth place, but he's in the pits.
1: Let's go to Nicole Mansky on pit lane.
15: Marco Andretti putting on a show on the track, coming in four tires a shoe. His first Indy 500 pit stop. He hits his marks perfectly. They're waiting still on the fuel, waiting, having a slight issue with the tire. He is out and away.
1: So this pop came with 36 laps complete. Let's go to Kevin Olson.
18: Second place winner is taking four tires.
1: A bit of a problem there with Kevin Olson. Meantime, we're watching other drivers that are completing their stops. We see that Max Pappas is in. Also, the number 90 car, that is Townsend Bell. He is in. Other cars currently on pit lane. It looks like some of the Andretti green cars will stop below us. Among them, Michael Andretti. He will stop. So will the 27. That's the Klein Tools Canadian Club car of Dario Franchitti. They will make their stops with 37 laps complete. Michael Andretti back in the Indianapolis 500. We see the 14 of Felipe Giafone pull away. So Michael Andretti right now. Let's go downstairs to Dave Argabright.
16: The Dreyer-Reinbold team sets to service both of their drivers at the same time. Al Unger Jr. is in. Buddy Lazier is in. Buddy has asked for no changes to the car. He's currently running 20th. He's very happy with the car. They are currently now working to make some changes. No, they're waving Al Unger. He may have a problem here. Here he goes. He is away. Buddy Lazier waved, and he is away as well. Uneventful stops.
1: Meantime, we've got the other leaders in. Tony Kanaan is in right behind him, the number 6 car. That is Sam Hornish Jr. The number 9 is in. That is the Target Chip Ganassi Racing Machine of Scott Dixon. Let's start with Kevin Lee.
16: Sam Hornish Jr. will get in first. Dixon is 4 slots behind. He will get in. Hornish gave up the lead to come in this time. All 4 tires. Sam will make the slight front wing adjustment, just a half a turn. And Dixon makes that little way first.
1: Okay, so as pit stops continue, Thiago Medeiros, it looks like his car being pushed back down pit lane, and Davey Hamilton, Thiago Medeiros could be done for the day.
5: Yeah, it looks like whenever you get that crew pushing the car out, heading to the garage area, normally that's not a good situation. But with the new IRL rules, or the IRL rules of the past, you can fix your car, come back out, and start competing it if they can fix it.
1: Time for another AAA pit stop recap. Let's go downstairs. It's the 90th running of the Indianapolis 500. Let's start with Dave Argabright.
14: Well, Mike, Thiago Medeiros' car was just rolled past us here in pit lane. Looks as though they have an electrical problem and their day is over. Nicole Mansky?
15: Putting it on. This is the one race he won more than anything else. He has won the championship, but this has eluded him several times. Currently listed in third. Came in for more tires and fuel. Loves his car. No other changes.
1: Drivers here at Indy trust their pit crews to get them going and keep them safe. Shouldn't you travel with someone you trust, travel with AAA. We take a look at the top 10. Dan Weldon is the leader as we are cycling through. So Dan Weldon is back out in front as we cycle through on this round of pit stops, the first full round of stops during this race. Sam Hornish Jr. runs second. Tony Kanaan is third. Marco Andretti, the 19-year-old rookie who started ninth, is fourth. Scott Dixon is fifth. Thomas Schechter is sixth. Michael Andretti is seventh. Dario Franchitti is eighth. Vitor Mira is ninth. And Danica Patrick is 10th. This scoring update is brought to you by Henry Products. Motor Speedway, the 90th Indianapolis 500. Dan Weldon is your leader. This scoring update at lap 43 is brought to you by Henry Products. Dan Weldon out in front. Sam Hornish Jr. runs second. Tony Kanaan is third. Scott Dixon is fourth. And Thomas Schechter runs fifth. Marco Andretti is sixth. Michael Andretti is seventh. Eighth place to Dario Franchitti. Vitor Mira runs ninth. Danica Patrick is 10th. Elio Castroneves is dropped to 11th. Kosuke Matsura is 12th. 13th to Buddy Rice. 14th place to Scott Sharp. Townsend Bell is 15th. Alan Sir Jr. is 16th. Max Pappas runs 17th. And in 18th place, we've got Ed Carpenter.
4: And in the 19th spot, it's Buddy Lazier, 20th at Giafone. 21st is Lazier at Jacques Lazier. 22nd, Cheever. 23rd, Simmons, 24th, Yasukawa, 25th, Dare, 26th, Larry Foy, 27th, Gregoire, 28th, Herta, 29th, Lyon-Dyke Jr., 30th, P.J. Jones, 31st, and out of the race, Medeiros, 32nd,

0: the last car on the lead lap. Davey Hamilton, you know, you take away that yellow that came on the second lap when Jeff Putnam spun and took out his teammate P.J. Chesson. This has been a torrid, torrid pace.
1: What a fast pace. What a great race. I mean, there's races everywhere we look on the racetrack. They're already in the lappers. There's guys in the back, as we say. They're off the pace. Some guys four or five laps down, just trying to hang on. But look at this. 27th place, now running 16th. The guy that's won this thing twice, Allinger Jr., not such a good month, but man, he's racing his heart out, isn't he?
0: But meantime, the guy that won this thing 1 year ago, Dan Weldon, has been the class of the field so far today. P.J. Jones, on the other hand, having his problems. That car has been slowing, and Dave Arkenbright, you've kept us informed. What's the latest on P.J. Jones?
2: Well, Mike, they continue to struggle with that race car. He was in the pits a moment ago. They continue to adjust it. But the problem, he reports, is they're just fighting a terribly wicked loose condition. Not a comfortable situation at all for P.J. Jones.
0: Taking a look at Marco Andretti, and Andretti is trying to chase down Thomas Schechter. Schechter here, the veteran. Meantime, they're in the north end of the racetrack. Chris Denari, they're coming your way. Marco trying to make up another position.
3: Marco Andretti is on down with his two left-hand wheels on the white line. He has Schechter in his sights. And Schechter has him by about two car lengths.
0: 19-year-old Marco Andretti, three car lengths behind Thomas Schechter there in turn number one.
4: He took a little look down inside, changed his mind, falls back maybe four or five car lengths back. Still Schechter, then Marco Andretti in turn two.
3: 19 years old, forget about it. He's been as high as third in the running order, looking to get back in the top five now. Two car lengths separate Thomas Schechter and Marco Andretti as they head down the back straightaway.
5: They reach the midway point of the back straightaway. Still a pretty nice battle. Schechter has about a three car length advantage. Marco really starts to close at the exit of three. They're setting up for four.
3: Yeah, that's the real battle right now. Everybody else a good 15, 16 car lengths between the cars, but Schechter still out in front by two car lengths.
0: So about three, maybe two car lengths separating them as they head to turn number one. Nicole Manske, you've got Mario Andretti.
6: Mario, you're watching your grandson on the track right now. What do you see from him when you watch him drive?
7: Well, I see that he's taking everything out of the car. He's doing a phenomenal job so far. He's right in there in the thick of things with the best of them. To stay in that situation, I think it's going to be interesting at the end.
6: Mario, thank you very much.
0: 1969 Indianapolis 500-mile race winner Mario Andretti with Nicole Manske. Donald Davidson, been quite a first quarter here at the Indianapolis Motor Speedway as we will complete 50 laps next time by.
8: The thing that really surprises me is Marco Andretti. It just reminds me of Michael when he made his rookie start in 1984 and Michael started in fourth position, and I thought, well, he'll probably at the end of 10 laps, he'll probably be about ninth or 10th and pace himself. And he ran third for a while and then came up and passed Tom Sneba. And I thought that Marco would do the same thing as I thought that Michael would do, and I was wrong again. I really thought that Marco would be running down around 10th and just sitting out there and getting the laps in and then maybe mount a challenge towards the end. But he's up there racing at the front. I really was surprised by that.
0: Well, of course, we heard what his teammate Brian Herta had to say in the pre-race show. Kyle Moyer, the team manager for Andretti Green Racing, believes that Marco Andretti will win a race this year and believes that this could be his best opportunity. We're being told that Dan Weldon, very calm on the radio, has got a great race car. A little bit of a push early on in the run, then the car frees up a bit when that right rear tire wears down a little bit through that run. So as we take a look, the number 10 of Dan Weldon, the dominant car, leading 37 of the first 50 laps here as we are one quarter of the way through the 90th running of the Indianapolis 500. Win an all-inclusive vacation for two, including air, to the Sun Village Beach Resort and Spa in Puerto Plata, Dominican Republic. 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It's the Indy Lap of Luxury. Pick the lap that the Indy 500 winner will take the lead for good. You could find yourself on the beach. The Indy Lap of Luxury. The deadline to enter is lap 150. 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Come now. Back at the Indianapolis Motor Speedway, Mike King and the entire IMS Radio Network crew as we are watching a torrid pace being set by Dan Weldon. Last time by 219.193 miles an hour, but second place runner Sam Hornish Jr., he was the fastest car on the lap at better than 220 miles an hour. This scoring update at lap 54 is brought to you by Henry Products. Dan Weldon is your leader. Sam Hornish Jr. runs second. Scott Dixon is third. Tony Kanaan is fourth. And Thomas Schechter runs fifth.
4: And young Marco Andretti in the sixth position. Dario Franchitti in seventh. Eighth is Michael Andretti. Ninth, Vitor Mira. And tenth, Danica Patrick.
0: Use what's used at the track. 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

0: home improvement retailers. Davey Hamilton, we're watching an awful lot of races take place out there, but right now everybody's trying to do whatever they can to get their car right to catch Dan Weldon. He appears to be right now in a class by himself.
1: Absolutely, and if I got my scoring right here, I think he just passed 12th place runner Buddy Rice, which that's amazing because Buddy has a pretty good car, but Weldon is just flying out there.
0: Wow, so if Dan Weldon has in fact just gotten past Buddy Rice, and I believe you're correct, that means that there are now just 11 cars left on the lead lap. Dave Wilson, that's a huge surprise. I really did not think that Weldon was going to be that hooked up, especially when you consider the condition that he had to deal with here today. But you know what? I heard Ron Himmelgarn say earlier this morning, there are some people that are going to hit it. There are some people that are going to miss it. There will be a distinct difference, and it looks like Andy Brown and Dan Weldon and the Target Chip Ganassi Racing boys hit it.
2: Andy Brown, of course, helping Sammy that win two IndyCar Series championships. And we've seen it all month long. It's either been Penske or Target Chip Ganassi at the top of the charts, and Danny's got her hooked up today.
0: Well, when you talk about drivers that are a big surprise here today, I think you've got to talk about Elio Castroneves. Davey Hamilton, he was one of the guys, my pick, to win this race, as good as he is at the Speedway in five previous starts, has never finished out of the top 10, has won it twice, a second place, but right now he's just trying to hold on because here comes Dan Weldon in his rearview mirrors trying to get past Elio Castroneves on lap 57. Davey, this is a huge surprise.
1: Unbelievable. I never thought that either. I thought the Ganassi Penske cars would be up front, and they are, all of them except Elio Castroneves. You got Weldon leading, you got Horner second, Scott Dixon in third, but something's going on with Elio, and he is getting ready to go one lap down.
0: Side by side in the back straight, Mark James. It looks like Weldon's got him.
3: Not much trouble making the pass at the midway point of the back straightaway. He got low, and there was nothing Elio could do about it. Once he cleared him, it set sail for Dan Weldon. Chris, that differential, seven car lengths already in front of you.
4: Out of the short shoot, he has had a 12-second lead. He got around Elio Castroneves, and now is 20 car lengths ahead.
0: That is just amazing to see Elio Castroneves go one lap down at the Indianapolis Motor Speedway with 143 laps remaining on this day. That tells you just how good Dan Weldon is. Another update on P.J. Jones. That car was very slow out just a moment ago. Dave Argabright, what's the word?
5: Well, P.J. continues to struggle with the car. He picked up a bad vibration. They brought him in for four tires. He's using some interesting adjectives to describe that car. Meanwhile, Stefan Gregoire looks to be out of the race. The car bottomed out badly on the right rear, and the mechanics have pretty much given up. The cowling is off the car, and it looks like his day is done. Nicole Mansky?
6: Marco Andretti, arguably one of the other big stories of this race, and looking for a bit of inspiration as if the 19-year-old rookie really needs it. His spotter on the radio telling him just a few moments ago, if you need that inspiration, look at it this way. You're already one more of the way through this race.
0: Wow, so how about that? So Marco and Michael able to have two-way communications out there. David, that's a little odd car to car, huh?
1: That's interesting. You know, that's I've never heard of that before.
0: Me neither.
1: But that's ironic. The father-son, I guess Michael wants to help him in any way he can. I know Michael wants to win this race, and he can still has the opportunity to do it. But he's definitely pushing Marco right now.
0: Dan Weldon right now setting a pace that everyone else, Donald Davidson, just trying to match. But it looks like it's tough. 10 cars on the lead lap, and we're only 59 laps in.
7: Mike, you know, actually, I noticed this morning there's something about it. It always used to be hot at Indianapolis, and not only could you feel that, but it changed the look of the place. And we've had so many races here where it was overcast. I noticed today that during the parade lap and at the start, it actually looks like Indianapolis used to look. Just a couple of quick notes here is PJ Chesson. I think there are now 11 or 12 drivers that will have finished 33rd or last in their only race. And, of course, he has an opportunity to come back and be able to overcome that in future years. But it's just amazing the pace. We've only had the one yellow, and the timing and scoring that we have does not show us an average speed, but it's got to be well over 200 miles an hour.
0: Yep,
7: I think you're right. At this rate, that Ari Leyendyke record from 1990 that we thought would stand forever looks like it may now be having a challenge.
0: Definitely in jeopardy, that's for sure, if everyone can keep their nose clean. Hey, we need to pause 10 seconds for station identification. Celebrating 54 years of excellence in motorsports radio, this is the Indianapolis Motor Speedway Radio Network.

0: Midwest Radio Network crew, Buddy Rice on pit lane for the second time today as he is beginning his second scheduled pit stop. So Buddy Rice in the Argent Mortgage Machine being serviced by the Ray Hall Letterman Racing number 15 crew. Dan Weldon is your leader. Sam Hornish Jr. runs second. Scott Dixon is third. Tony Kanaan is fourth. And Marco Andretti, 19-year-old rookie Marco Andretti, is running fifth, has been as high as third today. Jim Beam, the official spirit of the Indianapolis 500, reminds you to drink smart as you celebrate with friends at the greatest spectacle in racing. Davey, I know you're impressed by Weldon. Who else you seeing out there right now that you like what you see?
1: Well, Scott Dixon, back to tell me he had a great race car. We haven't even hardly talked about Scott Dixon.
0: You're
1: today.
0: Right.
1: He's running P3. I just seen a lap, a 221-mile-an-hour lap that he ran a while back when Weldon was running 219. He's a long ways behind him, but Scott Dixon has a solid run going.
0: Danica Patrick getting by the lap car of Koski Matsura. As Danica Patrick, she's having, Dave Wilson, a good day out there right now. She has remained in this top 10, and she is running ninth right now. Danica Patrick faring well on a day where Dan Weldon appears to be the runaway, at least, leader at this point. Yeah, he's still got 135 laps to go before he has a chance to see the checkers for a second straight year. But Danica really doing a nice job.
2: Look at the company she has. Frank Keady, Michael Andretti, Scott Sharp, Elio Castroneves. A lot of good veterans out there. She knows this is a long race. And while Dan is out there setting the pace now like the rabbit, she's right there with him, running with him.
0: Tony Kanaan has just picked up third place as he gets around Sam Hornish Jr. Mark James, they head to you in three.
3: At the midway point of the back straightaway, looking for that green and white 7-Eleven machine to come into view. Plenty of lap traffic for these guys running second, third, fourth, and fifth. The 51 car of Eddie Cheever running about three car lengths in front of Tony Kanaan.
4: Tony Kanaan now makes the exit out of the short chute. He's down below the white line. You know, the last time through, guys, we saw four wide on the straightaway. We've got a crash. We've got a crash here. It's Thomas Schechter. He is spinning, and he hits the entrance to the pits. Ooh. Thomas Schechter in that vision machine.
0: So Thomas Schechter has made hard contact with the attenuator that protects the drivers when they make contact with the pit wall. This is the pit wall that separates pit lane from the outside wall of the racetrack. Thomas Schechter and Chris Denary, you were watching it when it happened. It looked like he just simply lost the rear end of that car through turn number four.
4: Yeah, he lost the rear end. He slammed the outside wall and then went right across the track. And it's really fortunate that nobody hit him. He had just passed Marco Andretti. And then as he slid across the track, it got a little bit dicey, but nobody came in contact with him. Then he hit that attenuator. You could see that he may either hit the attenuator or he was going to slide right down pit lane. But an eerie situation. A few years ago, Mike, I was sitting in the same position and saw a car hit the attenuator. But I think Thomas Schechter, this may be the second or third time that he's had a problem coming out of four in his history here at the Indianapolis Motor Speedway.
0: Okay, Chris, it looks like Thomas Schechter is okay. Very quickly, let's go to Dave Argerbright on pit lane.
5: Mike, Thomas Schechter's car is surrounded by safety workers, but a moment ago, I'm not sure what it was, but car 21 apparently hit some sort of a very large piece of debris. I guess it would be the wing off of Schechter's car. Pitched it probably 100 feet into the air. It easily cleared the inside fence here and landed near the top of the towers, seating section on the infield here. The spectators in that area are waving frantically for medical help. The medical people are trying to get through the fence. Safety workers are scurrying that area. A very serious situation here.
0: Okay, Dave, we'll get an update as soon as possible. Delphi safety team is there very quickly to Nicole Mansky.
6: Larry Curry, it was just a matter of a few laps ago we were talking about how well Thomas Schechter was doing. Was there any complaints about the car in the last few laps?
7: No, he had a few complaints about he come up on some of that slower traffic and people were being pretty stupid out there, but I'm not sure what happened. It looks like to me like we just lost it, but it's a shame. We had a good car.
6: Larry Curry, thank you very much.
0: So Thomas Schechter, who was running in the top five, had just made the move to get around Marco Andretti to reestablish himself in that top five, gets into the outside wall in turn number four, and then apparently a piece of debris from his car was struck by a car as it slowed down under yellow. We'll get an update from Dave Argerbright as we are under yellow at the 90th Indy 500. Dan Weldon is your leader. Scott Dixon runs second. Tony Kanaan is third. Sam Hornish Jr. is fourth. And Marco Andretti runs fifth.
8: Our plan's to go win a race this year, if not more. I mean, if I think it'll be a disappointing season if he doesn't. People think that that's a pretty bold statement to say you're going to take a rookie and win. But I think if you look at it in this series, if you got a good driver and a good team behind him, you know, you can make things happen. And it doesn't matter that he's a rookie. He's got three teammates that are very experienced that are going to teach him along the way. Get a little luck here or there. I mean, that's the whole goal, is to win one.
0: Well, there are eight cars on the lead lap with 69 laps complete here at the Indianapolis Motor Speedway. That was Kyle Moyer during an interview I conducted with him at the first IndyCar Series test of the year in late January at Phoenix International Raceway. And he had yet to even see Marco Andretti turn high-speed laps on an oval like the Indianapolis Motor Speedway. Davey Hamilton, apparently he knew exactly what he was talking about when it came to these guys. Well, I tell you what, we've got the cleanup going on the way. Marco, though, has been very impressive running fifth right now.
1: Very impressive. And I'll tell you what, just back to this, everybody's coming down pit road right now. A tight hole to get down past Thomas Schechter's accident. They're trying to fix the attenuator, so they're needling their way into the pit lane right now. That big lead that Dan Weldon had, look what happens when the yellow
0: gone,
1: comes up.
0: Just like that, exactly. So we've got everybody in, including Townsend Bell. We also see up front, we've got the Target Chip Ganassi Racing cars, both of them. Kevin Lee, you're up there.
5: Here come the leaders. Dan Weldon hits his spot first. Scott Dixon is pitted behind him. He's in. Elio Castroneves is in, and the last to come in is Sam Hornish Jr. He's in. Let's see who's going to get out of here quickest. It's going to be Elio Castroneves, who did a quick stop. Weldon among the leaders is first down. Two Nicole Mansi.
9: Tony Kanata, very good pit stop. He's been very quiet about his car all day. In fact, barely saying anything on the radio except for once coming on and saying, my car is good. Four tires and fuel for him. For the rookie, Marco Andretti, much of the same. Four tires and fuel. Another good pit stop for both AGR teams.
0: So Elio Castroneves on this round of stops. Davey Hamilton, important for him. He gets his lap back. Elio Castroneves goes back on the lead lap.
1: There's a possibility that he may have short-fueled, made just a super quick stop to make sure he got out in front of those leaders. He's back on the lead lap. That's what he needed to do, even though he may have to lap or pit earlier. Next round of stops, we'll see what happens.
0: Well, the bottom line is Elio Castroneves, who had gone a lap down, apparently will regain a spot on the lead lap. We'll wait and see as everyone cycles through. As the cleanup continues, they are replacing the attenuator down on the north end of the entrance to the pits. Want to say welcome to all of you listening to us today, the 90th Indianapolis 500 on KLLI-FM in Dallas, Texas, on WUSN HD2, Chicago, Illinois, on WELE-AM in Daytona Beach, Florida, on KFNSAM in St. Louis, Missouri. And of course, welcome aboard to all of you listening to today's race on the American Forces Network in over 179 countries. We're proud to have you with us. And of course, we want you to know that America stands behind you as you defend our freedom. Well, this scoring update at lap number 71 is brought to you by Henry Products. Dave Wilson, let's give them a full field rundown. Dan Weldon is your leader. Scott Dixon runs second. Tony Kanaan is third. Sam Hornish Jr. is fourth. Dario Franchitti runs fifth. Marco Andretti is sixth. Michael Andretti is seventh. Danica Patrick is eighth. Elio Castroneves is ninth. And it appears that Elio is still being shown one lap down, but apparently will come around and will rejoin the field at the back of the lead lap. Scott Sharp is 10th. Townsend Bell is 11th. Ed Carpenter is 12th. 13th to Max Pappas. 14th to Buddy Lazier. 15th to Allenser Jr. 16th to Vitor Mira. And Buddy Rice currently runs 17th.
2: In the 18th spot, Eddie Cheever. Jeff Simmonson, 19th. 20th is Jacques Lazier. 21st, Koski Matsura. 22nd, Artin Dare. 23rd is Felipe Giafone. 24th, Roger Yasukawa. 25th, right now, score there is Thomas Schechter. 26th is P.J. Jones. 27th, Herta. 28th, Lyon-Dyke. 29th, Gregoire. Out of the race, Foyt is 30th. 31st, Medeiros. 32nd, Buckman. And 33rd, P.J. Chesson.
0: A couple of laps earlier, we saw the number 61 car. That's that cheap Caribbean Blue Star car of Ari Lyon-Dyke Jr. He has been pushed back to the garage area. Do not know whether or not that car will be repaired. We'll try to catch up with Kevin Olson and see if they're trying to make repairs to the Lyon-Dyke Racing number 61 car and get him out on track. And Stephen Gregoire, Davey Hamilton also behind the wall. Troubles for him as well.
1: Yeah, both those guys about the same time went behind the wall just as that accident was happening. So we'll see if they can get the cars fixed and get them back out on the track.
0: By the way, this scoring update at lap 71 was brought to you by Henry Products, brought to you by High Performance, Henry High Performance Building Products, available at Fine Home Improvement retailers. 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Mike King back at the Indianapolis Motor Speedway with our entire IMS Radio Network crew, Davey Hamilton, our driver analyst, along with Dave Wilson, the historian at the Indianapolis Motor Speedway, Donald Davidson. Chris Konomacki will be back along a little bit later in the broadcast with his commentary at mid-race point. That will be in about 27 laps or so. We're going to go downstairs, another AAA pit stop recap, and this pit lane recap at the Indianapolis, at the 90th running of the Indianapolis 500. We're going to start with Dave Argabright. Dave, you've got Dennis Reinbold of Dryer and Reinbold Racing.
5: Well, I had Dennis a moment ago, but they're preparing to go back racing here in a little while, and he has excused himself. But he was upset about that call. They did indeed move Buddy Lazier back behind Andretti because of the yellow flag violation, but Dennis didn't agree. He said that Buddy was actually in front of Andretti at the time of the yellow, and in his words, they made the wrong call. On another subject, Mike, when I was still down at the north end of the pits and near the scene where the debris flew into the stands, as you might imagine, that massive group of people all standing turned and focused on one area. And after the initial wave of imploring for medical help, after a few minutes, all of a sudden the crowd began to cheer and wave in a happy way. And obviously that's very, very unofficial, but that's good news from that scene, and it couldn't have been a more heartfelt cheer in my ears. Nicole Manske?
6: Barry Green getting official word from Tech Inspection on the track here. Instructions to Michael Andretti, who is currently running seventh, one behind his son, Marco Andretti. Remember, Michael had some confusion earlier with Buddy Lazier. We'll get back to Barry Green in just a second.
0: Okay, so our thanks to Dave Argabright and Nicole Manske as we check in on pit lane. Drivers here at Indy trust their pit crews to get them going and keep them safe. Shouldn't you travel with someone you trust? AAA. 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John Campbell from your dad, IMS Safety Director Jim Campbell, to Paul Levitt, serving the Navy in Kuwait, from your dad, Wally Levitt, the General Manager of the IMS Radio Network, and to Army First Lieutenant Philip Ruschenberg in Iraq, from your mother-in-law, Alyssa Tessman, of Clabber Girl Sales and Marketing. So the furled green flag is being displayed. We're going to go back to green flag racing here momentarily. Let's check the field, the lineup. Before we do, Kevin Lee, an update on Elio Castroneves.
10: Elio got back on the lead lap by taking a short fuel load on this last one. Also of note, Dan Weldon, who said his car's been perfect all day, is having a little bit of radio trouble, some interference, so he's having a little bit of difficulty hearing.
0: Okay, so that's the word, and Davey Hamilton, short fuel lane for Elio Castroneves. It can backfire if, in fact, we go a long stint under green. He's going to have to come back in earlier than everyone else.
1: Yeah, I don't think it'll backfire. He was already a lap down, so what do you have to lose? So I think he did the right thing. He got on the lead lap. Now we'll see what happens, and here they come.
0: Cars accelerate through turn number four. Green flag waves from the flag stand just below us, and Dan Weldon with a huge start on the field as he'll scream across the yard of bricks. 75 laps complete. Jerry Baker, they're working lap 76 in front of you.
3: Couple of lap cars, but that's been taken care of. Scott Dixon got around Townsend Bell. Dixon is out running second, but he's got Scott Sharp in front of him in turn two.
11: Scott Dixon with Scott Sharp in front of him. Two car lengths back to Townsend Bell. First battle for position going to be Tony Kanaan. He rides in the third spot. Sam Hornish Jr., three car lengths back behind him.
3: Scott Dixon takes a peek underneath Scott Sharp, and Sharp shuts the door. Sharp with about a three car length advantage. Meanwhile, Dan Weldon well out in front in turn four.
4: As he exits turn four now, a good 25 car length lead. Then it's Scott Sharp. Scott Dixon right on Sharp's tail down the front straightaway.
0: Boy, Davey Hamilton, think back to the 89th run-in of the Indianapolis 500. Dan Weldon couldn't restart his way out of a wet paper bag when he was out in front. In fact, that's what set up that famous lap 191 when Danica Patrick took the lead. He talked about it. You think he's gone to school?
1: I think he's gone to school. I know one time I stalled in the pits in 1998 and ended up fourth in this race with a stall. And I went and made sure I never stalled again in the pits, and that's probably he's doing his restart.
0: Tony Kanaan looking to work his way. Mark James around lap traffic in turn number three.
3: Really shoved Sam Hornish Jr. down to the white line, but Hornish is able to pick up the spot. He gets around Kanaan and grabs third.
4: Yeah, Yeah, Hornish is down low on the white line, and Kanata's drifted back. He's a good 15 car lengths behind the pole sitter.
0: Dan Weldon now out in front of his teammate Scott Dixon. The differential about 15, 18 car lengths already have cleared turn number one. They're in turn number two.
4: And the leader continues to be Dan Weldon. The dominating performance. Not sure what changes, if any, he made under those caution flag pit stops, but it certainly has not affected the handling of his race car like a rocket ship down the back straightaway.
3: Dixon cleared Scott Sharp. He started to reel in his teammate just a little bit. Dixon looks like he's inching ever closer. Gets a really strong run in the exit of turn three.
4: Isn't it ironic that there are two target cars with the bullseye? Everybody looking at Weldon and Dixon. They are in front of the field.
0: Yeah, last time by those, Scott Dixon, Davey Hamilton, nearly 2 mile an hour quicker than his teammate Dan Weldon.
1: The last two laps he's been 2 mile an hour quicker. He's closing on in quick right now. We'll see if Dan Weldon has what it takes to hold off his teammate.
0: Off of turn number two, about six car lengths will separate them. The 10 is in front of the 9. The target Chip Ganassi Racing teammates, their first Indy 500 together, heading to Mark James in 3.
3: The long haul down the back straightaway. Scott Dixon has closed within five car lengths of teammate Dan Weldon. The lap car, the number 8 car of Scott Sharp, runs behind them. Then a few car lengths back to Sam Hornish Jr.
4: Through the short chute, they're both in the middle of the track, and that lead is 5 car lengths right now for Weldon over his teammate Dixon.
0: Okay, Davey Hamilton, here's the question. Has Dixon gotten better or has Weldon gotten worse? Last time by Weldon at 219+, Dixon at over 221 miles an hour.
1: Dan Weldon has been running those 219s, 218s all day long. So I'll have to say Scott Dixon has picked up a little speed. But look who's the fastest this time. Sam Hornish Jr. running in third. Well, it was 218, but now it looks like he's 1 mile an hour off Dixon.
0: Well, very quickly, as we continue to watch the battle between Weldon and Dixon heat up, let's go back to the Clarion Medical Center, and Thomas Schechter is standing by with our Kevin Olson.
12: Thomas, it's really good to see you're okay. It was a hard hit. Can you tell us what happened?
13: Yeah, I just got loose coming off a four, got loose. So many back markers, just trying to make time, trying to get clean air down low, and got, I'm not sure if I got too low, but got really sideways, and that was that. Caught it twice, and then third time lost it. So unfortunately for everybody at Rock Republic, and we'll see what my other teammates can do out there.
12: Thank you.
0: Reminiscent of that incident, Dave Wilson, that we saw Thomas Schechter have in 2002, his rookie year here. He was well out in front. He had led like 85 laps, but turn four bit him in that one as well.
2: Well, in the replay that we were watching, it looked like he got his left front down on those rumble strips down there, and as Dave will tell you, if you're going, that'll help make you loose, won't it?
1: There's those rumble strips, plus there's a banking difference down there.
2: Right.
1: It's flat on the bottom, and that will definitely unload the race car.
0: Jacques Lazier is in his pit stall, so the Pliadel Racing team coming to them as we take a look. Here comes Sam Hornish Jr. Hornish working for second place in turn number one.
3: Sam goes high, but it can't make the pass. Scott Dixon now pulls back out in front, maybe 5, 6, 7, 8 car lengths in turn two.
11: And the lost momentum by Hornish not being able to make the pass could cost him. He has third, but Tony Kanaan closing quickly. Now Kanaan slows, and the lap machine of Scott Sharp going around as they head toward turn three.
3: Leaders already setting up for turn number three. Tony Kanaan bottled up a little bit behind Scott Sharp after Sharp got around him. That gave Hornish some breathing room. Sam trying to catch second place now in turn four.
4: Yeah, Hornish down the front straightaway the last time was right on Scott Dixon, but now Dixon has a good 15 car length lead.
0: Dan Weldon continues to lead, trying to hold off his teammate Scott Dixon. Meantime, a little down the list, we have seen that Marco Andretti and Michael Andretti have swapped spots. So Marco Andretti has now dropped two positions. Danica Patrick gets past him to go to seventh. Michael Andretti goes to sixth. It's the 90th Indianapolis 500. Back at the Indianapolis Motor Speedway, Mike King and the entire IMS Radio Network crew watching what has been a torrid pace set by Dan Weldon, the defending 500 champion, who's looking to become only the third driver in 35 years to win back-to-back Indianapolis 500-mile races. This scoring update at lap 87 is brought to you by Henry Products. And Dave Wilson, let's give everyone a full field rundown with 87 complete. Dan Weldon by 44 hundredths of a second over his teammate Scott Dixon. Sam Hornish Jr. is third. Tony Kanaan is fourth. Dario Franchitti is fifth. Danica Patrick has made her way into the sixth spot. Michael Andretti is seventh. Marco Andretti is eighth. Elio Castroneves is ninth. All of those cars are on the lead lap. Scott Sharp is 10th. Townsend Bell is 11th. Ed Carpenter is 12th. Max Pappas is 13th. Buddy Lazier runs in 14th place. Alan Sir Jr. in 15th place. Vitor Mira is 16th. And Buddy Rice runs 17th.
2: And 18th, it's Eddie Cheatherer Jr. 19th, Jeff Simmons. 20th, Koski Matsura. 21st, Ayrton Dare. 22nd, Jacques Lazier. 23rd, Felipe Giafone, 24th Roger Yasukawa, 25th P.J. Jones, 26th Brian Herta, 27th Thomas Schechter, 28th Ari Lyon-Dyke Jr., 29th Stefan Gregoire, 30th Larry Foy, 31st Thiago Medeiros, 32nd Jeff Buckman, and 33rd P.J. Chesney.
0: 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Well, as we told you, Danica Patrick running a great race here today, her second Indy 500. She is currently running in sixth place. Her last speed, 217-plus miles an hour. Let's go down to the Ray Hall Letterman Racing Pit. Nicole Mansky, you've got Bobby Ray Hall.
14: Bobby Ray Hall, this is the race that made it.
15: Well, I couldn't really hear you.
14: I said, this is the race that made Danica Patrick. What is she saying about her car?
15: Well, I think, you know, we haven't really made any changes to it. And we just seem to be getting stronger and stronger. Her tires are in good shape. And, you know, so far so good.
14: Where does she need to be to make it move at the end of this race?
15: Well, we've told her. Let's get halfway there first. Let's be on the lead lap, and then let's see what we can do. And so far, that's going according to plan.
10: Jim Sigrid calls Elio Castroneves racing as the president. How is Elio's car handling, and what issues are you dealing with, Jim?
16: Early on, we're quite loose. That's why we went a lap down. We got our lap back in the pits because we had the short film here. So hopefully we can get a yellow here and get this thing unwound.
10: Thank you. That's Tim Cindric of Penske Racing with Elio Castroneves.
0: Yeah, so Tim Cindric calls all the strategy for Elio Castroneves. Roger Penske calls the strategy, of course, for Sam Hornish Jr. Currently, Sam running in third place, and that's where he's been pretty much stuck for the last 20 or so laps. And let's see, we've also got Elio Castroneves being shown in ninth place. Meantime, Adam Alexander, you were watching a battle between father and son. Marco Andretti putting a move on his dad.
11: They were coming off of turn two, Mike. Michael Andretti slowed to get around the lap machine of Jacques Lazier, and he held up a little too long. Young son, 19-year-old Marco Andretti, dove down the inside and completed the pass for seventh, midway down the backstretch.
0: So Michael Andretti going to have to talk Dave Wilson to his boy about a little bit of respect out there, huh?
2: If I did that to my dad, he'd never let me drive the car again.
0: That's not going to be the case, I don't think, with this guy. Very quickly, let's go back downstairs. Dave, you're going to recap what's going on with Jacques Lazier. He was in for a pretty good while in that Playa del Racing pit.
5: Yes, Mike, they just gave him a turn in the front wing, which, by the way, has been replaced. The left front wing on the car was torn off. The broken wing is laying right here in the pit area. They replaced it with a standard black carbon fiber piece. He says he's got a monster push, and that car is obviously a handful.
0: So Jacques Lazier, who is currently being shown in 22nd place, they replaced the nose and, of course, make that front wing adjustment. He's been in a couple of times now. And, boy, Dave, I tell you what, this is the loudest I've ever heard the front straight. These guys really hammering it today. But every time we hear, be it Nicole Mansky or Dave Argenbright or Kevin Lee open their mics, just incredible the noise down there on the pit lane today.
1: A lot of cars still in this race and a lot of racing still going on. But, you know, Michael said earlier that he wants to mix it up with his son. I don't know if he planned on the mixing up being his son passing him, but he's getting the mix up.
0: He got mixed up, yeah. All right, that's for sure. Well, it's a great honor to have Tim Manganiello in the booth with us today here at the ninth floor of the Bombardier Pagoda. Tim is the CEO of BorgWarner Incorporated, and what's an Indianapolis 500 without the BorgWarner trophy? And, Tim, you know, I always envy you because you're the guy downstairs in victory lane to get to hand over that BorgWarner trophy. You do the presentation down there, and I know that's got to be very, very exciting.
17: Yeah, Mike, it's a lot of fun. We make it to Victory Circle every year. The rest of the guys, they got to earn their way.
0: That's exactly. You're always in victory lane. You are the one guy who walks into this track every race day knowing you're going to victory lane regardless.
17: That's right.
0: That beautiful trophy, of course, 90 pounds of silver that has been part of the race since 1936, over 5 feet tall. And I know that everyone at BorgWarner very proud of what it stands for, and it certainly represents your company in this race proudly.
17: Well, our company stands for technology, and the trophy stands for bringing leading technology to auto racing. And we developed that trophy, just like you said, in 1936. It's got 100 faces on it now with the new pad on it. We're good. This is the 70th anniversary of the trophy. We're good to go for faces on that trophy till 2034. Stands about 5'6". and weighs about 110 pounds now with the new base.
0: 110 pounds, and of course, once we get to 2034, we'll put another base on it. We'll make it a little bit taller.
17: We'll just make that base a little bit wider.
0: Outstanding. Well, it's one of the great traditions of the Indianapolis 500 for sure, the BorgWarner Trophy. And have you had the opportunity to see Dan Weldon's helmet?
17: Not yet, but the way things are going, I might get a chance to see it again.
0: It is awesome. The left side of it done in the BorgWarner scheme, and it is absolutely beautiful. Maybe you could pick that up from him. That'd be a nice little collectible for the office.
17: That'd be great. You know, Dan's got a unique position this year because in addition to the $130,000 we put in for prize money, we have a repeat prize. And if anybody repeats, they collect $20,000 a year that accumulates since the previous repeat. So he's been, it'll be, if he wins this year, it's 4 years since the repeat. He'll get another $80,000 kicker on top of that 130
0: for Dan BorgWarner. That's another suit of clothes. The way he spends money, that's like two or three suits for him. But yeah, Elio Castroneves, the last to go back to back, and that was in 2002. Tim Manganiello, the CEO of BorgWarner Incorporated, thanks so much for being with us, and enjoy the rest of the race. We'll look for you down in victory lane.
17: Thanks a lot, Mike.
0: Okay, Tim, thanks so much. Very quickly to Nicole Mansky on pit lane, an update on Dario Franchitti.
6: We've often said Dario Franchitti, if he didn't have bad luck, he wouldn't have any luck at all. Dario has started this race in 17th place. He is now in fifth. John Anderson, there was a problem with Dario's car.
18: Now he seems to have it all figured out. What is up with Dario's car?
0: So Nicole Mansky down there on what is a very noisy pit lane, and we are approaching the halfway point. 97 laps are being shown complete. We are 3 laps away from the field being shown the cross flags here at the world's greatest race course. Back at the Indianapolis Motor Speedway, Mike King and the entire IMS Radio Network crew. It's the 90th running of the Indianapolis 500-mile race. It's time for another AAA pit stop recap here at the 90th running of the Indy 500. Let's go to the south end of the pit lane. Kevin Lee, Elio Castroneves, the short fuel gamble of the stop earlier, it just bit him right there. He had to come in and lost another lap.
10: Yep, so he came in and he took 4 tires and fuel, made no changes. And he's back out. Also, a note, Vitor Mira really got left out because he pitted in the second time under green, and then we had a yellow shortly after that. So Vitor is due back in a couple of laps. He had been running in the top five.
6: In the middle of pit lane, Ed Carpenter, one of only 2 cars left for Vision Racing. He came in. He's currently sitting in 17th, took 4 cars, or 4 tires, and fuel pulled out without any problems.
15: Ari Leyendijk Jr., this was not the day you wanted for your rookie race here at Indianapolis. What happened?
19: You know, the start went pretty good. The car was pretty good on full tanks. We could run 209. But then once the fuel started burning off, the car was really loose, and it was just hard to deal with the traffic as well. So, you know, we had to pull it in. We couldn't fix it. So we'll just have to go to the next one and hopefully work it out better.
15: We'll see you next year. Ari Jr., KO.
20: Okay, a former winner, Buddy Rice, is in. He's had 4 tires. They're filling the car. He desperately would like
0: So that's our AAA pit stop recap. You know, drivers here at Indy trust their pit crews to get them going and keep them safe. Shouldn't you travel with someone you trust? AAA. This scoring update at lap 103, 3 laps past the halfway point at the Indianapolis 500, is brought to you by Henry Products. Dave Wilson, has been a dominating performance by Dan Weldon. He has led a lion's share of the laps here today.
2: How about 87 of the first 100 laps?
0: Wow, that's impressive. That's impressive, and he is stacking up that lap money. That is for sure. Dave, we're going to get in the full field in just a second. First, let's go to Kevin Lee. Kevin, you got Vitor Mira in the Panther pit stall.
10: Here's Vitor, another green flag pit stop. He had been an early contender, but going in under green when everybody else got in under caution and pit stop number two has put him back around the 15th or 16th position before this stop. No change, and Vitor Mira is away.
0: So Vitor Mira in and away on lap 104. Okay, Dave, let's go ahead and give him a full field rundown. Dan Weldon, as we just mentioned, had led 87 of the first 100 laps. And with that lap leader money, boy, he is putting together a payday right now. That's for sure. Scott Dixon running second. Sam Hornish Jr. is third. Tony Kanaan is fourth. Dario Franchitti is fifth. Danica Patrick is sixth. Michael Andretti runs seventh. Marco Andretti is eighth. Ninth place to Scott Sharp, and 10th place to Townsend Bell. 11th place belongs to Max Pappas. Buddy Lazier is 12th. Elio Castroneves is 13th. Alan Sir Jr. is 14th. 5th place to Vitor Mira. 16th to Ed Carpenter. 17th to Eddie Cheever.
2: In 18th, it's Buddy Rice. 19th, Koski Matsura. 20th, Jeff Simmons. 21st, Ayrton Dare. 22nd, Roger Yasukawa. 23rd, Jacques Lazier. 24th, P.J. Jones. 25th, Felipe Giafone. 26th, Brian Herta. Out of the race in 27th, Thomas Schechter. 28th, Lyon Dyke Jr. 29th, Gregoire. 30th, Foyt. 31st, Medeiros. 32nd, Bucknam. And 33rd, Chesson.
0: 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Danica Patrick in and out. Nicole Mansky, how was the stop?
6: Four tires and fuel. Remember a year ago when she had problems in the pits and actually stalled her car? No problems this time. Danica Patrick is perfect in the pits.
0: So Danica Patrick continues to run strong. Let's now welcome to our broadcast booth today the Honorable Governor of the State of Indiana, Mitch Daniels. Mr. Governor, how are you today?
7: Mike, why do you have to ask?
0: Well, you're exactly, because you're a big racing fan, and this is a perfect day here at the Indianapolis Motor Speedway. Notice that you're wearing an Indiana Corn ethanol shirt, and of course, ethanol has been a huge topic lately. An award recently named after the late Paul Dana that is going to be awarded every year. Indiana right in the middle of the ethanol industry, and this has been a big few weeks here, particularly here at the Indianapolis Motor Speedway.
7: Yeah, we can't thank the Speedway and the IRL enough for the movement they've made. There's no question it'll help propel a movement that has so much to offer to all of America, and especially to our agricultural sector here in Indiana.
0: Joining you in the booth today here is our good buddy Matt Stewart from Indiana Motorsports Development, and I know, Governor, that we've got a situation where the new website has just gone up, indianamotorsports.gov. So, you know, those folks all over the country that would like to think about relocating the racing-related business here, they've got a website where they can check it all out.
7: Keep going, Mike. You're rolling there. With Matt's help, we've counted 1,200-plus motorsports companies in the state, and we know we haven't got them all. So if you're not on there, please let us know where you are. We've got two announcements coming, two teams moving to Indiana in the next week or two.
0: Mr. Governor, the leader is in his pit stall. Let's go down to Kevin Lee.
10: And Weldon hit his mark first. He has had an almost perfect race car all day. A front wing adjustment for Sam Hornish Jr. Weldon is going to get out ahead. And for Hornish, a little bit slower on this stop. Not too bad. Hornish is away at 12 seconds. Scott Dixon also heading down the pit road here in just a moment. We'll watch his as soon as he gets here.
0: Okay, good deal, Kevin Lee. Kevin Lee, just a couple of minutes ago, talking to Tim Sindrick as they were mentioning the fact that they had a little problem with Elio Castroneves trying to get the setup right. We'll check in more with Kevin in just a moment on Elio Castroneves. But the 9 car of Scott Dixon also in his pit stall there. Kevin Lee's in front of you.
10: Scott Dixon gives up the lead. He's been having a fantastic race so far. He's been chasing his teammate much of the way. They'll change 4 tires. They also make a front wing adjustment, and they'll push him away. Coming up for Dixon in under 11 seconds to Nicole Mansky.
6: Yeah, with Tony Kanaan just pulling out of his pit stop. If Dan Weldon's car is perfect, Tony Kanaan is only slightly less perfect. 4 tires and fuel to Kevin Olsen.
20: Young Marco Andretti, a rookie, driving like a true veteran, taking 4 tires.
0: So a long fuel stop there for Marco Andretti. Let's go to Dave Argabright.
10: Alan Sir Jr. in and out very quickly, fuel and tires only. Also Buddy Lazier in and out just a moment ago. Uneventful stops for both.
0: Okay, Dave, thanks so much. It did look like Davey Hamilton that they had run Marco almost dry. He had to stay in the pit stall an extra 2 or 3 seconds to take on fuel.
1: That's a gamble. Sometimes you want to wait as long as you can, just hoping the yellow will come out. And so a lot of these guys are pitting under green. If you can put under yellow, boy, it picks up a lot of time. But then again, it takes a lot longer to get your tanks full.
0: Weldon and Dixon going side by side. Weldon out in front. They're already in the south end of the track. Make that the north end of the track as we keep our eye on them. And no, they are in turn number 2. So I had them flip-flop there for just a couple of minutes. We'll keep our eye on Scott Dixon and Dan Weldon as they head to turn number 3. Weldon out in front, Mark James, as they head to you.
3: Pretty decent advantage for Dan Weldon. Let's go to turn 4, Chris Denary.
11: We've got a crash in 4, a Marlboro Team Penske car. It's up against the outside Buddy wall, Rice. And also we also have a Ray Hall Letterman car. It looks like it is Buddy Rice. And the Penske car is now on the inside wall, just missed the attenuator. And that is Elio Castroneves. It's Elio Castroneves inside wall, and Buddy Rice is still up against the outside wall here. They both crashed exiting turn 4. They hit the outside wall, and they both slid along the wall down the front straightaway. So 2 500 winners collide, and they'll be out of the race.
0: And what a big hit it was. Buddy Rice has climbed from his car and engine fire on board the number 15 Argent Mortgage machine. So the 2004 Indy 500 winner is out of his car and appears to be okay. Elio Castroneves, who won this race back-to-back in 2001 and 2002. Davey, a hard, hard hit. Boy, the right side of the left side of that car really destroyed. Elio Castroneves not yet out. The Delphi safety team is there with him.
1: Yeah, we had the right side of Buddy Rice's car completely gone and a big fire. And we'll see what happens in a replay. But the left side of Elio's car is. Here comes Elio. He comes up on Buddy Rice fast, goes in, and they just touched. They're going in. He had a big run on Buddy Rice. Buddy didn't see him. They just came together right in the middle of the corner.
0: Elio Castroneves trying to climb from his car, being assisted by the Delphi safety team. And boy, Elio Castroneves looked like, Davey, a handling problem as he tried to set up for the turn, and it looked like he basically, and I mean, I'm just saying this looking at this replay, almost looked like he turned right into Buddy Rice.
1: Well, it's one of those deals where he was shooting at the bottom to go underneath Buddy. They just kind of came together. Buddy probably didn't expect him to shoot it in there. But on the other side of the coin, it didn't look like Elio could have given him just a little bit more room.
0: Well, let's go downstairs. Nicole Mansky, you've got an update on Buddy Rice.
6: With Scott Remke, when he watched the replay, he had this look on his face of sheer disappointment. What do you think happened? It appears as Elio just came up on Buddy.
15: Well, yeah, they got down there in four, and Elio certainly had a run on him, but it looks like in the middle of the turn, the car just washed away from Elio and unfortunately took two good cars out of the race.
6: Have you spoken to Buddy?
15: No, that's the side the radio's on, so it took the radio off, but he's out of the car and walking around, so we'll talk to him when he gets back here.
6: Scott, as I said to you before, you've been missing a few races. It's good to see you back.
15: Thank you very much.
0: So Elio Castroneves, who we had talked with Tim Sindrick about just a few laps earlier, Kevin Lee had gotten the report from them. They were trying to get his car right. They had short-pitted him to get him back on the lead lap. Now Kevin Lee, Tim Sindrick once again, I know he's got to feel awful. This is the first time that Elio Castroneves is going to finish out of the top 10 here today. We just hope he's okay.
8: First, have you heard from Elio? Is he okay, Tim?
16: No, he got out of the car. I see him walking around, so I think that part of that's good news. It's just a shame when you're running with a lap-down car and you're trying to work with the spotters to let them go because they're not racing each other and he comes down on you when you get under him. It's just, it's ridiculous to take a lead lap car out like that.
8: That's Tim Sindrick, the president of Penske Racing. We are told now Elio is walking under his own power, but Elio will not become a three-time winner today.
0: Nope, not today for Elio Castroneves. We got to take a break. We'll recap this situation under caution for the third time at the Indianapolis Motor Speedway after a two-car incident involving a pair of former winners here at the world's greatest race course. Back at the Indianapolis Motor Speedway, Mike King and the entire IMS Radio Network crew watching the cleanup just off of turn four after Buddy Rice and Elio Castroneves made contact, brought out our third yellow of the day. Jim Beam, the official spirit of the Indianapolis 500, reminds you to drink smart as you celebrate with friends at the greatest spectacle in racing. The network would also love to send greetings out to servicemen and women serving around the world, Aaron Haight and the 152 members of Charlie Battery, 2nd Battalion of the 150th Field Artillery of the Indiana National Guard, from the Lebanon Armory, from IMS Radio Affiliates Director, and your stagehand friends working the PA crew here today at the Speedway. So everyone's saying hello to Air Force Lieutenant Colonel David Hook in Germany, from your brother-in-law Mark Ohl of IMS Productions, and to Army Private Martha Alanovi, Sergeants Gabe Laird and Herb Hatch, and Captain Benjamin Hatch from Nick Marson of the IMS IS Department. Great to have you all with us. Once again, before we had a bit of bedlam here to cover, we were speaking with the governor of the state of Indiana, Mitch Daniels, and talked about ethanol. Real quickly, Governor, before we wrap up this conversation, you say you got a couple of announcements coming up. What should we expect? Can you give us the inside word here?
7: Don't want to give them away, but we've got a California drag team coming. We got a Bush team coming, and there's always room for more motorsports in Indiana. So nobody loves or knows racing like we do, and the welcome mat is out.
0: Once again, the website is IndianaMotorsports.gov.
7: That's
0: and
7: right.
0: All sorts of listings on there. From what I understand from Matt, you can even find out what properties are available.
7: Yeah, absolutely. We want more company, and again, some of those companies can find each other and do a little more business. We want to help the ones we already have.
0: Governor, before we say goodbye to you, and I know you want to get back to watching the race, and we're down for a second here, how big can ethanol be in the state of Indiana? Because it just appears to have unbelievable potential here.
7: Yes, and not just here, of course, but across America. A lot of folks, as soon as the supplies are there and the convenience to get it is there, I'm convinced we'll want a clean-burning, homegrown fuel. We're ready to make it here in Indiana, as other states are. And, again, thanks so much to the IRL for their leadership. leadership. When we lost Paul Dana, we lost more than a promising young racer. We lost a great voice who helped bring about this commitment to ethanol. I hope everybody will be remembering him all weekend.
0: No doubt about it. Paul had kind of pledged his life to this renewable energy situation, and we really did lose something much more than a race car driver when we lost Paul Dana. Governor, always great to see you. I know you're going to enjoy the rest of this race, and we plan on seeing you back up here for the Allstate 400 at the Brickyard.
7: I'll see you then.
0: Okay, that sounds great. Governor Mitch Daniels, the state of Indiana, as always, great to see him as he stops by the booth. We are under yellow for the third time of the afternoon. Dan Weldon continues to lead. Scott Dixon runs second. Sam Hornish Jr. is third. Tony Kanaan is fourth. And Dario Franchitti is fifth. 114 of 200 laps are complete at the world's greatest race course. We're back at the Indianapolis Motor Speedway. A beautiful day. Temperature in the mid-80s. We might touch 90 before this one is over. A couple of guys that just touched the wall. Good news is it appears that both Buddy Rice and Elio Castroneves are okay, but they will do no better today here than 21st and 23rd where they're shown now, and Elio will probably drop to 22nd place or so. We'll keep you updated in that on that as well. This scoring update at lap 116 brought to you by Henry Products. Dave Wilson, let's run through the entire 33 car field. Dan Weldon is your leader, and he has dominated at this point. Scott Dixon runs second. Sam Hornish Jr. is third. Tony Kanaan is fourth. Dario Franchitti runs fifth. Danica Patrick is sixth. Marco Andretti is seventh. Michael Andretti is eighth. Townsend Bell is ninth. Scott Sharp is 10th. Max Pappas is 11th. Ed Carpenter is 12th. Vitor Mira runs 13th. Buddy Lazier runs 14th. Alan Sir Jr. is 15th. Eddie Cheever is 16th. And Jeff Simmons is 17th.
2: In the 18th spot, Koski Matsura, 19th. Ayrton Darre, 20th is Jacques Lazier. 21st is Roger Yasukawa. 22nd is shown right now as Elio Castroneves. 23rd, Buddy Rice. 24th, Felipe Giafone. 25th, P.J. Jones. 26th, Herta, and out of the race, 27th, Schechter. 28th, Leyendijk Jr., 29th, Gregoire. 30th, Foyt, 31st, Medeiros. 32nd, Bucknam, and 33rd is Chesson.
0: The scoring update at lap 116 is brought to you by Henry Products. 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Very quickly, an update. Nicole Mansky, you've got some conditions for us.
6: Well, at the beginning of the race, thanks to Kevin Lee, who just reminded us, the track temperature was 109 degrees just a matter of an hour and a half ago. It is now 125. Ambient was 88. It is now 96.
0: All right. Well, we will be talking with Al Speier from Firestone in just a couple of minutes, and he will give us the inside word on what those track temperatures are doing to these Firestone Firehawk tires as this track continues to heat up. Chris Economaki back with us. And, Chris, we missed it by just a few laps, but we want to get your thoughts on the middle of the race, your mid-race commentary at this point, the 90th Indy 500.
9: The other night I was downtown, and I bumped into Chip Ganassi and said, I just come from dinner with Roger Penske, where he said his goal was to win the 500, but also to beat Chip Ganassi. And Ganassi said, well, that's my goal, too. Well, right now, Ganassi cars are lying first and second out there. You know, it pays $450 a lap to lead, and Dan Weldon has been loafing around this track now a while today at $450 a lap to put in his bag. So he's doing quite well. I have to say that the rookies are doing very well. Townsend Bell is right in there. And don't forget, Danica Patrick is lying in wait and within striking distance in her car right now. And I expect her to come alive before the checkered flag waves. Back to you.
0: Okay, Chris Economaki, thanks so much. Buddy Rice has been released from the Clarion Medical Center in the infield. Kevin Olson, you've got him.
12: Buddy, tough day. Can you tell us what happened?
21: Yeah, it's just, you know, unfortunate. Both Elio and I are out. I mean, you know, we're burning the right rear tire off the car. We're just trying to, we finally got a handle on it. We're just, you know, trying to make some more laps before we did anything, and got checked up with some of the slower cars. And by the time, I guess, Elio had made a run on me, there's, I had no ideas even there. And, you know, by the time I turned in and stuff, we already started hitting. So it was just unfortunate.
12: Thank you, buddy. Let's go to Dave Augerbright.
22: Buddy Lazier started 25th. He's now 14th and looks to have a pretty good race car. Dennis Reinbold, what's he telling you?
23: Well, just that. He likes his car. You know, it's moving around a lot. This track's so hot out here that a lot of guys have tough handling issues out there, and I wouldn't say that ours is perfect or anything like that. We continue to tune on it, but Buddy's doing a really good job of hanging on and just driving the wheels off the thing, and our goal was to move up as quickly as we could. At least by halfway, we wanted to be somewhere in the top 15 and then take it from there. So right now we're focused on getting a lap back, giving him a chance to win this thing.
22: Pretty good day for Buddy Lazier. Let's hear from Kevin Lee. The Target Chip Ganassi cars have been pacing this race most of the way with Dan Weldon and Scott Dixon. And just a few minutes ago, the team owner, Chip Ganassi, who's been sitting on top of the box for Weldon, went over to have a conversation with Mike Hall, who was calling the race for Scott Dixon, just to make sure the two teams are on the same page. They can talk strategy and different options here as they head down the final 80 laps or so.
0: So we are showing 118 laps complete. 82 laps will remain under caution for the third time of the afternoon. We pause 10 seconds for station identification. Celebrating 54 years of excellence in motorsports radio, this is the Indianapolis Motor Speedway Radio Network.

0: Hey, it's great to have you listening to us today as our live coverage on the IMS Radio Network comes to you on KBME-AM in Houston, Texas, on WDAE-AM in Tampa, St. Pete, Florida, just down there a few weeks ago for the Honda Grand Prix of St. Petersburg, lovely area, KRKO-AM in Seattle, Washington, and WSM-AM, the legendary station in Nashville, Tennessee. Happy to have all of you with us, and of course, to our shortwave listeners around the world on the World Harvest radio stations of LaCie Broadcasting, thanks so much for joining us here today. Well, Dave Wilson, you made an interesting observation. Elio Castroneves came in what looked to be the runaway IndyCar Series points leader after three events. He had two wins and a second to his credit. But boy, this finish today, right now being shown no better than 25th is where he'll finish today. That's the best he can do. We could have a big shakeup in points going to Watkins Glen next weekend.
1: Yeah, you think coming in here that he's going to, with a 42-point lead over Dan Weldon, he'd be safe. He'll only pick up a maximum of 10 points today. Should Dan Weldon, he's already led the most laps, there's 3 points. If he should go to win, that'd be a total of 53. He will take the points lead by one.
0: Wow, how about that? KO, you've got Elio Castroneves. He's been released from the infield care center.
2: Elio, tell us what happened.
3: I'm kind of shocked because that's probably anybody out there. I was really patient. Sam, buddy, unfortunately slowed down because of traffic. I was able to pull out alongside him, and I got spotted. Didn't tell me I was there, which is a shame. Still a lot of race to go, and I know my car was handling very difficult out there. But I was just racing to finish in a good position, at least to continue scoring good points. Well, I guess that's not going to happen.
2: Glad to see you're okay, Elio. Thank you.
0: So Elio Castroneves, who had dominated, in fact, he was 14 thousandths of a second away from opening the season with three straight wins, could, in fact, give up the points lead today as we get set to go to Watkins Glen International next weekend. We're being told that Scott Sharp and Michael Andretti, they took fuel only on their last stop, so they decided to forego changing the tires.
4: Well, obviously, they fire some Firehawks. It must be wearing good. There's hot conditions. It's slippery out there. Speed seemed to be up, but obviously the tire wear must be good.
0: Firestone is proud to sponsor the Firestone Performance Award. It goes to the driver using Firestone tires, leading the race at the completion of lap 124. Firestone has been involved in the Indy Racing League since its inception in 1996. Makes this the 124th race in which they provided Firestone tires to the series competitors. Looks like Dan Weldon's going to take that check for $10,000. We'll wait and see. Two laps away, Al Spire, executive director of Firestone Racing, is here. Al, temperatures, as we heard Nicole Mansky talk about, have gone way up. Talked to one of the Firestone engineers on pit lane. 126 on the track, 96 ambient. These are tough conditions to deal with right now, tire-wise.
5: It is quite hot down there, and we're seeing quite a variation in tire wear, actually. Probably more variation team to team than we typically see. But some of the front runners are doing quite well. We have had some tires that have been worn out in just a very small area after a fuel run, but others are just doing great.
0: Al, hang around with us because we want to talk about the fact that Michael Andretti and Scott Sharp did not take tires. Instead, they decided to take fuel only on their last stop. Boy, the tire dry, the oil dry flying as the cars come through it. Dan Weldon out in front. Scott Dixon trying to track him down in turn number one.
6: Well, they started 34th and run 1 and 2 right now. It's Weldon, Dixon, Horning, Kanaan. There's Brad Keeney with Rob Duffy to deal with. And Danigan in turn two.
7: Top four cars run nose to tail. It's the Ganassi Racing Breakaway. You got Dan Weldon leading Scott Dixon. Tony Kanaan on the rear wing of Sam Hornish Jr. for third.
8: Another great restart for Dan Weldon. Five car lengths the differential between he and Scott Dixon. TK all over the rear wing of Sam Hornish Jr. as they roar out of the short chute in the north end.
7: And the two target cars has jumped well in front of three and four, Hornish and Kanaan. It's Weldon, but Dixon's right on his tail.
0: So Dan Weldon will cross the line. He'll lead lap 124. He picks up 10 grand, but they're side by side in one.
6: Not anymore, Mike. Scott Dixon has taken the lead. Dixon now pulling away from Dan Weldon into turn two.
7: Dan Weldon has been so strong all day, but he's been out front. What can his teammate do with the lead? We'll find out now. It's Scott Dixon to the point. Midway down the back straightaway.
8: Weldon can't close for now. About a four-car length differential as the New Zealander makes the hard dive into turn number three with Dan Weldon in tow. Sam Hornish Jr. closes on Weldon about a car length behind.
7: Hornish is only a couple of car lengths behind Weldon. It's Dixon in first, Weldon in second, but Hornish and Kanaan right there.
0: So Dan Weldon hung on long enough to win the Firestone Performance Award, but now Jerry Baker, he's going to give up another position.

0: Phoenix's left side tires on the white line, followed by Hornish. Weldon with Kanaan right behind him. Kanaan may get him.
1: I'm going to tell you what, though. Kanaan's going to pick up third, but Sam Hornish Jr. is going for the lead. Hornish to the high side and wide.
2: He had to back off, but he was really too high to make this apex up here. So Sam Hornish loses some speed in turn two.
0: And the momentum may cost him, Jared, because here comes Dan Weldon. He wants second back. Your leader, Scott Dixon, the battle for second. Dan Weldon trying to get around Sam Hornish Jr.
3: Still waiting for Weldon to appear. He goes below the white line to set up Sam Hornish. Dan Weldon with a hard drive grabs second place. Meanwhile, Dixon leads him into four.
0: It is one and two for Target Chip Ganassi Racing. Scott Dixon out of four, followed by Dan Weldon. Then it's Sam Hornish right behind him. Tony Kanaan.
1: Okay, Davey Hamilton, you've been in this position before. What did we just see Dan Weldon do? He backed off, dropped back behind Sam Hornish Jr., then all of a sudden, boom, right back. It looked like Tony Kanaan was going to get past Dan Weldon for third, and now Dan Weldon in two turns is back to second place. Was he just seeing what his car's got at this point?
4: Not only back in second, but back he's going. It looks like he's going to go for the lead with Scott Dixon. Could be a situation Scott needs to lead some laps, get those lap lead points maybe, or who knows, but he's back in the lead again.
1: Turn number three, Mark James, he's made the move on his teammate Scott Dixon.
3: Now Sam Hornish Jr. looks to work his way around Dixon in front of Kristen Airy.
0: Sam Hornish Jr. got around Scott Dixon, and now Tony Kanaan trying to do likewise. Dixon has dropped back to third.
1: Three wide down the front straight. Townsend Bell trying to get around both the 9 car and Tony Kanaan. And Jerry Baker there in front of you in one.
2: Well, they came through their three wide bike. And finally, discretion's a better part of honor. And they backed off to the leaders of return two.
0: The rookie of the year contender, Townsend Bell. He's a lap down in 9th. But he showed what kind of racing ability he's got there, making that move in the front straight. The battle for fourth on as they head to turn three.
1: As they set up for turn number three, that battle for fourth continues between Scott Dixon and the 27th car of Dario Franchitti. Franchitti has it within 3 car lengths and 4.
0: Now a big gap between the first two cars, Weldon and Hornish, then Townsend Bell and Tony Kanaan. It's 1 and 2 led by Weldon.
1: So we take a look at the replay. That Townsend Bell move, Davey Hamilton, he's racing like he's on the lead lap going to the front. What a move that was. Oh, we've got Sam Hornish Jr. He has made the pass, and he's out in front in turn number two.
0: He got around Dan Weldon entering turn one, and now the Penske driver has set sail. He has a 4 car length advantage over Dan Weldon as they head down the backstretch. A
3: lot of Penske faithful on their feet in the Northeast Vista. A huge round of applause for that 6 car Marlboro Team Penske machine of Sam Hornish Jr. leading the Indianapolis 500.
0: The last 3 or 4 laps, we have seen 3 lead changes, and now the pole sitter's on top. A 10 car advantage over Scott Dixon.
1: Al Spire, the executive director of Firestone Race, and Al, they're really putting a hurting on those tires right now, man. They're working those things over. Are you surprised at all at what you're seeing at this point of the race?
5: I'm surprised they're going at it as hard as they are right now, but they seem to be having a great time, and I don't think they're worried about their tires right now, but all these lead changes are just great.
1: Well, we're continuing to watch Dan Weldon as he tries to track down Sam Hornish Jr. Al, we heard a couple of drivers say that before carb day, before the final practice, they were concerned because they weren't getting the tire wear they had hoped for. Looks like, though, everyone has worked out that situation. We saw Scott Sharp and Michael Andretti forego taking tires their last stops. What has changed with some of these teams? Is it simply the setup that they've changed on these cars?
5: It's the setup, and they've got a lot of variation, but really I think the temperature coming up helped us a lot. It was so cold earlier in the month, but we don't have that trouble today. We've talked about it before. These modern racing tires need heat in them to work. You know, they need to run up around 200 degrees. The tread gets soft and gooey tar-like. It gives them a lot of grip. So I think the heat today has actually helped us out.
1: And you say you got an ambient temperature reading down on pit lane of 96 degrees.
5: Yes, 96 degrees, 125 track. It's quite hot down there. But again, the heat really doesn't bother our Firestone Firehawks. And I think some of these guys are racing so hard because they've actually got some more grip now.
1: Well, there's no doubt about that. They found something because the racing has just been tremendous past the halfway point. Al, thanks so much. We're looking forward to seeing you at Watkins Glen next weekend. And you can write the check to Dan Weldon for that $10,000, the Firestone Performance Award. He racked up some of the big ones. So we're looking forward to the remainder of this race and next weekend as well.
5: Mike, I believe it's $20,000 here in
1: Indianapolis.
5: So that was a $20,000 lap between those two guys.
1: You're right. I'm sitting here. I'm so used to saying $10,000. You're right. It is $20,000.
5: Double the money.
1: Yeah, exactly. So sorry about that.
5: That's all right.
1: I tried to save you $10,000. So sorry. Thanks
5: Glad
1: so much.
5: Glad to spend it. No, we'll see you next week at Watkins.
1: Okay, Glen. Al, thanks so much for what Firestone does and, of course, the Firestone Firehawk tires. perhaps the most dependable racing tires in the world. We are watching a great race. Dan Weldon trying to reel in Sam Hornish Jr. across the yard of bricks. 133 laps are complete. They're in turn number one.
2: And he will not get the job done. Like he peeked to the inside, changed his mind. So it's still Sam Hornish, then Weldon, then Kanaan in turn two.
0: Credit to Dan Weldon. He lost the lead, but he's been patient. He hangs in and right now trails our leader, Sam Hornish Jr. by three car lengths.
3: Front five running pretty tight down the back straightaway, setting up for turn number three. There goes Hornish. Then the 10 car of Dan Weldon. Then the 90 car of Townsend Bell, who's a lap down. Then Tony Kanaan in four.
0: Let's tell you about a guy who's lurking. We've not talked about him too much today, but in fifth place right now on pace is Dario Franchitti.
1: Well, we are watching the lead pack pass underneath us right now. We've got a great battle brewing as all five of those cars are now trying to get hooked nose to tail. Sam Hornish Jr. is your leader. Dan Weldon runs second. Tony Kanaan is third. Scott Dixon is fourth. Dario Franchitti is fifth. And they're chasing each other at the Indianapolis Motor Speedway. Motor Speedway. We've got a good one brewing here. Sam Hornish Jr., he took the lead in turn one on lap 130, has been out in front and is trying to hold off defending Indy 500 winner Dan Weldon. Jim Beam, the official spirit of the Indianapolis 500, reminds you to drink smart as you celebrate with friends at the greatest spectacle in racing. Donald Davidson, we've seen an awful lot transpire here in the last 50 or 60 laps, but I want to make sure we touch base with you.
6: Okay, well, thank you, Mike. Actually, the year 1992 is going to figure in here quite a bit, because when we had an accident right off the bat with teammates, trying to think of the last time that that happened, and it was Emerson Fittipaldi and Rick Mears got taken out for the Penske team with Jim Crawford in 1992. And then also, I was trying to think, when was the last time that two former winners, or had ever two former winners, both being taken out in the last same accident? That would be Emerson Fittipaldi and Rick Mears for Penske in 1992. Another thing about 1992 was the fact that it was so cold that day. I came up in the elevator up here this morning with Al Unser Sr. And I said, boy, this would be a good day for drivers from Albuquerque. And he said, you know what, when you're in the cockpit, it doesn't make a lot of difference. And he said that, I said, well, you know, that on a hot day like today, that the heat doesn't get to you. He said, it's always hot. He said, the main difference is that you feel in the handling where the car is slippery. If I could just got a couple more here, is that Elio Castroneves came in here as a very strong favorite to win his third race. But you know what? He was starting second. That's not good. There's only two winners since 1969. Mario Andretti in 69, and then there were no more winners from that position until Juan Pablo Montoya in 2000. And in most years since Mario won, the car that starts second does not finish.
1: Wow.
6: Elio came in here. If we could, do I have a few more?
1: You got about 15 seconds.
6: All right, then. Drivers who have won, driven in three races or more, and their average finishing position. Elio Castroneves had a 4.4 average, which was the best. But even with today's early out, he's still going to retain that with eighth. Vitor Mira, Brian Herter, Dan Weldon, and the other with single-digit averages with three starts or more. All three of those are still running.
1: Okay, Donald Davidson, the historian here at the Indianapolis Motor Speedway, thanks so much. We have been keeping our eye on Townsend Bell. I tell you, Davey Hamilton, he's driving like a man possessed, but he's a lap down. He has made some daring moves. Townsend Bell right now in the top 10, runs behind Marco and Michael Andretti. But as we mentioned, one lap down, he's got a good race car right now.
4: He's got a great race car. Unfortunately, he's at one lap down because he has actually passed Tony Kanaan, who's running in fourth position. That's putting that would have put him ahead not only of those guys, but of Marco Andretti, who he's competing for Rookie of the Year with.
1: Well, there are five cars right now kind of running out front. Hornish, Weldon, Dixon, Kanaan, and Townsend Bell, who is there even though he's a lap down. Let's find out from the team manager for Vision Racing, Larry Curry. KO, you're with him. Boy, Townsend, it's a shame he got a lap down because it looks like he's fast enough to run with the leaders.
7: Well, Larry, Townsend Bell and Eddie are doing a heck of a job out there. Looks like Townsend can definitely run with the leaders.
8: Well, Townsend is as quick as the leader. We're hoping if we can get him back on the lead lap, I honestly believe we've got a little something for him. So he's working hard.
7: And he's doing an awful good job, too.
8: You know, It's just it's a crapshoot right now. You got to keep pushing. Everybody's got to push hard right now. Good luck to you.
1: So once again, that's Larry Curry, the team manager for Vision Racing. They'd be ashamed for them that Thomas Schechter, who was their best car of the day so far, winds up going out, making contact with the wall in a single car accident, brought out our second yellow. He would have probably been faster than both and was in the top five when he wound up in the wall.
4: Yeah, and he's been faster than both of them all month long, so it only plays that we would think that he would be. Unfortunately, another incident off of turn four for Thomas, taking him out of the race when he's very competitive.
1: Well, it's interesting to note that we have two rookies right now running in the top ten, as you find Marco Andretti in seventh place. And yes, Townsend Bell is a rookie here at the Indianapolis 500, despite the fact that he's got a lot of experience. He is an Indy 500 rookie. So Townsend Bell running right now in ninth place. So a pair of rookies occupy the top 10. Let's give you a full field rundown. This scoring update at lap 144 is brought to you by Henry Products. Sam Hornish Jr. took the lead, and we've got a battle for the lead, Mark James, as they pass in front of you in three.
3: They came up on lap traffic. Hornish and Weldon did. Weldon made a strong move to the outside. He beat Sam Hornish Jr. to the spot in three. They're back in front of you on the front straightaway. Dan Weldon leads the Indy 500.
1: So we take a look, and it looks like now it is Dan Weldon out in front once again, as Mark mentioned. So they come up on lap traffic. Sam Hornish Jr. has to check up, and just like that, boom, it changes, and Dan Weldon goes back to the front with 145 laps complete, 55 remain. Okay, Dave, now that we got that out of the way, let's in fact give him a full field rundown. Dan Weldon is back out in front. Sam Hornish Jr. is second. Scott Dixon is third. Tony Kanaan is fourth. Dario Franchitti is fifth. Danica Patrick is sixth. Marco Andretti is seventh. Michael Andretti is eighth. Let's see, Townsend Bell is ninth, and Max Pappas is 10th. Vitor Mira runs 11th. Scott Sharp is 12th. What a great job by Buddy Lazier today, who is running 13th, but is trying to fight his way back from being a lap or two down. 14th place to Ed Carpenter, 15th place to Allenser Jr., 16th place to Jeff Simmons, and 17th place to Eddie Cheever.
2: Koski Matsur is in the 18th spot. Jacques Lazier in 19th. 20 is Art Tindare. 21st, Roger Yasukawa. 22nd, P.J. Jones. 23rd, Brian Herta. 24th, Felipe Giafone. 25th and out of the race, Elio Castroneves. 26th, Rice. 27th, Schechter. 28th, Leyendijk Jr. 29th, Gregoire. 30th, Foyt. 31st, Medeiros. 32nd, Buckton. And 33rd, P.J. Chesney.
1: Looks like we may have a bit of a problem on the Jeff Simmons car. In fact, it looks like the part of the fuel nozzle is caught on Jeff Simmons' car. So apparently the fuel nozzle was ripped off of the fueling hose, Davey Hamilton, as he pulled away. So there could be a fuel spill down in the 17 pit. Very quickly, K.O., let's check in with you down there.
7: Brian Herta had a four-tire fuel stop only. No changes. Quick stop.
1: Okay, we're going to try to get somebody to the Jeff Simmons pit as we see Danica Patrick. Danica is in her pit stall. So Danica Patrick is in her stall. Nicole Mansky, are you there?
9: Danica Patrick is having no problems today, and she is positioned exactly where the team wants her. A slight problem with the outside rear tire, but she's waiting for four tires in.
1: We got problems in turn number three. A problem in turn number three.
3: The 31 car of Allenser Jr. looks like something may have broken loose on the car at the setup for turn number three. He spun it around and slid into the wall backward at the apex of turn number three. Then after he slid along the wall and cleared turn number three, he spun it back around. He has now come to the rest of the short chute to the low side of the racetrack. The racetrack, the 31 car of Allenser Jr. out of the 90th running of the Indianapolis 500.
1: So Allenser Jr. makes contact in turn number three, and we'll get a full recap on that incident momentarily. I want to remind you that our scoring update brought to you just a couple of laps ago was brought to you by Henry. High-performance building products available at fine home improvement retailers. Our fourth caution of the day comes on lap 148. Make that 149 because 148 are complete. We are working lap 149, and it involves two-time Indy 500 winner Allenser Jr. Back at the Indianapolis Motor Speedway, where we are under caution for the fourth time this afternoon. Jeff Simmons, we told you, had a problem. It looked like he ripped the fuel nozzle off the fueling hose, and he is back on pit lane. We are yellow, though, for a single car incident involving Allenser Jr. We're going to get back to Mark James in turn three for a little bit more on that momentarily. Our thanks to all of you for listening to the 90th running of the Indianapolis 500 on great IMS radio network stations like KYCA AM in Prescott, Arizona, WFNS AM in St. Louis, Missouri, KKLZ FM, Las Vegas, Nevada, WYAY FM in Atlanta, Georgia, and of course today's race being heard on American Forces Network broadcasting to the U.S. Armed Forces serving in over 179 countries and aboard more than 200 ships at sea. They're listening around the world today in Germany, Italy, Afghanistan, South Korea, Australia, and Iraq. All of us want to say a special thanks to all of you for what you do. Certainly we do appreciate it. We hope you're having a safe day. We'd love to see you here next year at the corner of 16th and Georgetown at the Indianapolis Motor Speedway. Mark James, let's talk about what happened. Al Unser Jr., we saw the in-car camera, and it looked like he may have either had a tire going down or something looks like it broke loose on that car as far as the traction, and he simply was holding on at that point.
10: Yeah, suddenly he got just to the entrance of turn number three, and you can see from the in-car camera, the video screen that we have across the way, all of a sudden the thing just swapped ends on him, and you can see he had to cross his arms, and as you mentioned, he was along for the ride. Now, unfortunately, a pretty hefty debris and fluid field that's going to take a few minutes to clean up. The entire third turn, all the way into the short chute in the north end, littered with safety officials picking up little pieces of debris. Plenty of that oil dry is down, drying up fluids and oils and whatnot, and it's going to be a few laps, Mike, before we get back to green. A lot of work to do on this end.
1: Okay, Mark, and we're going to reset the field. We've got leaders coming to the pit, so just a second before we take another break, we're going to watch these yellow flag pit stop. So we will, of course, keep our eye on the leaders. The way it stands right now, Weldon is your leader. Hornish runs second. Dixon is third. Kanaan is fourth. Franchitti is fifth. Marco Andretti runs sixth. So we're going to start at the south end. That's where most of the fast guys are going to be pitted. Kevin Lee, you're down there. You're going to be looking at Hornish and Weldon.
11: Here come the front three all in at the same time. Dan Weldon is going to hit his marks first. Scott Dixon right behind him. Then Elio Castroneves. I'm watching Weldon closely. He has changed all four tires. No changes for Dan Weldon. Let's see who gets that first. Weldon. He's going to drag race with Hornish, and he had a problem. Hornish broke off the fuel hose. Sam Hornish's chances to win the 500 again, and they're pouring water on one of the crewmen. A catastrophe in the Marlboro Team Penske pit, and now Sam is away.
1: Oh, we saw this before. In fact, we saw it a couple of years ago at Nazareth when Sam left a little bit early. We'll try to dissect what happened there. Let's go to Nicole Mansky.
9: In the middle of the front row, we've got, in the middle of the front half of the pits, we've got Marco Andretti and Tony Kanaan. The two teammates came in roughly the same time together. For Tony Kanaan, fewer cars have been more perfect. No changes, four tires and fuel. And for the rookie, a very good pit stop, the same. Four tires and fuel, no changes, and no complaints about the car.
12: Buddy Lazier was in and out very quickly, uneventful. They did try to, they're trying to gain more grip with that car. Apparently on his last stop, guys, they put on the wrong set of tires, and his handling really went away on that car. This stop fell right into the window they were looking for fuel. They're trying to play the fuel game just a little bit early on here. Buddy Lazier is still having a pretty good day.
1: Yeah, you're exactly right, Dave, and we want to report a couple of things. First off, it did not look like it was Sam Hornish Jr.'s fault that he had a problem in his pit. They had clearly dropped the car and had sent him, but the fueler, Davey, could not get the fuel and the vent hose disengaged in time, and Sam was pulling away as he was still desperately trying to pull it out. It looked like it simply got stuck.
4: You know what's funny? The first time I really noticed this as well, Penske doesn't have, usually when you change the right front tire, the right front tire changer, he usually holds the car until it's ready to go.
1: Yep.
4: There is nobody in Penske's car. There was nobody in front of Sam's car, so they obviously tell him on the radio when it's time to go. It was time, they went to pull, and he took off as he was supposed to, but the fueler had it hooked. You could see him try to pull it two or three times.
1: Actually, Marlboro Team Penske does it a little bit differently than everyone else, as opposed to watching the chief on the right front, which, of course, on Elio's car, would be Rick Reinemann. They watch the guy calling their pit strategy. Elio watches Tim Cindric, and Sam watches Roger Penske. So it is Roger Penske or Tim Cindric that tell them to go. So that's the reason for that difference, and that could have cost them right here. By the way, you'll remember earlier in the race, we had a situation where a piece of debris was struck after the incident involving Thomas Schechter. It was kind of thrown into the stands. The good news is there were no serious injuries, just scrapes and bruises. Everyone that was involved, they've been treated and released, and everyone is okay. that's the best news of all. We're going to have to take a break. So I tell you what, when we come back, we'll reset the field for you as the yellow flag waves here at the 90th running of the Indianapolis 500. Back at the Indianapolis Motor Speedway, race day, the 90th running of the greatest spectacle in racing. It's great to have in the booth with us the president and CEO of Rally's Checkers. Of course, there for the fourth year, sponsored this year, the big Checkers Rally Pit Stop Competition. Keith Saroy, the president and CEO of Rally's and Checkers. Keith, another great race day at the Speedway here. Great to have you, and I'm assuming from the smile on your face, you're having a good time.
13: Having a great time, Mike. It's a beautiful day at the Speedway.
1: You have a unique contest going on at Rally's in the Indianapolis area. We'll want to talk real quickly about that and also about Operation Gratitude at all of the Rally's Checkers locations around the country. First, about the contest.
13: The contest, Mike, is here in Indianapolis where you can go to any area Rally's and register to win lifetime two tickets to the Indy Motor Speedway. And while you're registering, you can also name a service member on your registration form who will also win two tickets for a lifetime.
1: Can't beat that. Can't beat that. And Operation Gratitude at Checkers Rally's locations all around the country.
13: All around the country through June 14th, we're collecting items that will be included in care packages that are shipped by Operation Gratitude overseas. That's items like DVDs and CDs, international calling cards, personal cooling devices, things like that.
1: Keith, always great to see you. Look forward to seeing you next year.
13: I'll be here. Good seeing you, Mike.
1: Keith Saroy, the president and CEO of Checkers Rallies, here with us today at the Indianapolis Motor Speedway. Back at the Indianapolis Motor Speedway, and while we are under caution for the single car incident involving Al Unser Jr., it looked like Brian Howard was ready to give him the furled green flag to indicate one more lap, and we would go back to green flag racing. Davey Hamilton, something broke. Apparently on the Jeff Simmons car, under yellow, drove right into the wall, and we've got yet an extension of this fourth yellow for the cleanup now for Jeff Simmons. Accident under yellow.
4: This is going to be very interesting to see. The car has hit hard. I mean, he hit very hard, and it was on a wave around, so I think he probably should hope something broke for sure.
1: Yeah, exactly, because he was kind of on, from what we were hearing, thin ice with Bobby Rahal anyway in that 17 car. If in fact this was not a mechanical malfunction, we may be seeing someone else in that ethanol car at Watkins Glen, perhaps as early as next weekend. We'll see. Certainly Townsend Bell is making a bid for a full-time seat in this series, that's for sure. Chris Cineri, what did you see? What happened to him?
14: Well, his car just simply went into the wall. I was watching Danica Patrick and Townsend Bell. They were being waved around to go to the back of the field to sort of pick up their lap. And all of a sudden, you saw Jeff Simmons' car hit the outside retaining wall in four. It drifted to a slow stop. He is right in the middle of the turn. There are two safety vehicles there now. A tow truck is there. And they have now brought all the cars through the pit lane. So they exited turn three. They're now going through the pit lane. Dan Weldon is now right behind the pace car as he passes me.
1: Davey, it looks like he actually made contact twice. Got up into the wall in the chute on the north end, then made contact once again. So yeah.
4: He hit the wall in turn three. It looked like he was running up high, like in the gray area. Maybe just got some stuff on his tires. Actually hit in turn three, slid all the way down the short chute, then hit again in turn four.
1: Al Unser Jr. is out of his car, is okay, has been released from the infield care center. Kevin Olson, we need to find out from Little Al. Jeff Simmons left the pits with what looked to be the fuel nozzle that had been ripped off the hose on his car. Did Al hit that? Did that thing come off of Simmons' car and make contact with his car?
15: Well, Al, you're out of the race. Did you hit Jeff Simmons' fuel nozzle?
16: I don't know what it was, but I definitely hit something coming off of turn two. And, you know, I run my right side pressures on my dash, and you know, they all looked okay. The car felt okay. I kind of wiggled it a little bit back and forth, and then I took it easy getting into three. I left it just in case anything went crazy, and I just couldn't hang on to it. You know, one of the tires, I think the right rear went, and off we went.
15: It's good to see you're okay. Thank you, Al.
1: So Al Unser Jr., the two-time winner and great open-wheel driver, out of this one, and it appears no fault of his own. As we had told you, the lap before this incident occurred, Jeff Simmons had left his pit, had apparently ripped the fuel hose off, the nozzle off of the hose as he was completing his stop and exiting his stall. It bounced around on
10: the side pod on the left side of the car, and apparently at some point, Davey, in the back straight came off, and Allenster Jr. had the misfortune of hitting it.
4: Actually, what it did is that when he went through on the warm-up lane, going onto the racetrack, come off turn two, you could see something fly off his car and hit the track right in front of Al. You seen Al's in a car camera, move the car around, and that's a shame because Al was running great. He had a great run going. He probably had almost most positions gained of any other driver from where starting position to where he was running, so it's a shame to see him go out.
10: Guys, Sam Hornish Jr.'s day is going to be done in terms of opportunity to win this race. We're being told race control has let the 6 team and the number 90, the Townsend Bell team, know that both of those cars will be serving penalties, probably drive-throughs, I'm assuming, drive-through penalties for leaving the pits with their fuel holes attached to their car. That's when we go green. Drive through under green here, that's going to do it for Sam Hornish Jr.
4: Yeah, there's probably no chance after that.
10: That's sad, and it was not his fault. It was just a situation where the fueler was not able to get the hose out of the Buckeye. Let's, Dave Wilson, give everyone a full field rundown so they know exactly what's going on with their favorite driver. This scoring update at lap 158 is brought to you by Henry Products. Dan Weldon, looking to become a two-time back-to-back champion at the Indianapolis Motor Speedway, is out in front. Scott Dixon runs second. His target, Chip Ganassi Racing teammate. Tony Kanaan is third. Dario Franchitti is fourth. Marco Andretti is fifth. Michael Andretti is sixth. Dave, if I'm not mistaken, that's 4 Andretti green cars running third, fourth, fifth, and sixth for a team that was a bit maligned and supposedly done for the month. These guys are pretty good right now.
17: It's been all Penske and all Chip Ganassi, and they've just been sitting back there steadily preparing.
10: Holy cow. Seventh place to Sam Hornish Jr. As we mentioned, he's got to serve a drive-through penalty. That's going to crush any chances he might have. Danica Patrick currently running in eighth place, and she is in the last car on the lead lap. Ninth place to Scott Sharp. Tenth place to Vitor Mira. 11th place to Ed Carpenter. 12th to Max Pappas. 13th to Buddy Lazier. 14th to Townsend Bell, 15th to Eddie Cheever, 16th to Kosuke Matsura, 17th belongs to Jeff Simmons. He will lose a lot of positions. He is out of the race.
17: 18th, Roger Yasukawa, 19th, Jacques Lazier hanging in there, and 20th, Arston Dare, 21st, P.J. Jones, 22nd, Felipe Giafone, 23rd, it's Mr. Hurry Brian Herta, 24th and out of the race, Allenser Jr., 25th, Elio Castro Neves, 26th, Buddy Rice, 27th, Thomas Schechter, 28th, Ari Leyendijk Jr., 29th, Stefan Gregoire, 30th, Larry Foyt, 31st, Thiago Medeiros, 32nd, Jeff Buckman, and 33rd, P.J. Chesson.
10: 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Let's go to Kevin Lee, south end of the pits. Kevin, those boys in the Sam Hornish Jr. pit, they have to feel pretty bad right now.
11: Yeah, it's been very busy here. They had to fix the fuel nozzle, which tore off, so they've been frantically doing that. And then also the safety crews and the Penske pit team had to dry up the pit lane because fuel spilled all over it and water, so they had to dry that up. As I understand, they're still trying to petition Brian Barnhart and the IRL about that drive-through penalty, so we'll see. Let's go to Nicole Mansky.
9: Michael Andretti going to play some games here. He is currently sitting in the top 10, or in the top 6, excuse me. He wants to play a game and see what the leaders do. What the leaders do, he will do completely the opposite. We'll see what he does when we go green.
10: Okay, well, that's interesting. We'll just have to wait and see. I'm not sure what game it is he's looking to play, but if he's going to do the opposite of what the leaders are doing, he's on the lead lap, so he's one of the leaders, so we'll wait and see. So when we come back, we're going to be joined by a guy who's got to be happy with the way Dario Franchitti is running right now. That's for certain. As we look at the board, 159 of 200 laps are complete at the 90th Indianapolis 500. King and the entire IMS Radio Network crew back at the Indianapolis Motor Speedway. Brian Barnhart, the president of the Indy Racing League, has rejected Team Penske's plea to overturn the ruling that they must serve a drive-through penalty. Brian Barnhart said, quote, "As soon as we go green, I need a drive-through at 60 miles an hour," end quote. That means Sam Hornish Jr. will, in fact, make a drive-through. A lot of drivers stopped. Some of them did not. Dan Weldon did not stop last time. Neither did Scott Dixon. Neither did Tony Kanaan. But Michael Andretti did under the yellow. Dennis Prado is with us. He is the senior director of Canadian Club, joining us here in the booth on this race day. And I tell you, Dennis, I love the paint job on Dario Franchitti's car. I love that color combination. And
1: Dario's looking pretty good right now, running fourth. You guys at Canadian Club have to be very happy.
18: Yeah, we're having a great day. Thanks for having me on, Mike. We're having a great day. CC Racing is making its debut here at the greatest race of all, the Indy 500, and we're just thrilled with Dario's performance today, starting 17th and moving all the way up to 4th, and I think the news just got a little bit better for us.
1: I think you're right. And you, Dennis, they put there, and we're gonna be talking more with you in just a couple of minutes because I know that scheme stays on the car for the remainder of the season. Here they come off of turn number 4. We're going to complete 162 laps this time by Dan Weldon in front. Scott Dixon runs second. Tony Kanaan is third. He'll try to make a move as he goes to the inside, now to the outside in one.
2: Dixon could not get the move made, so he'll fall in behind Dan Weldon. Tony Kanaan third, Grant Beatty is fourth, and they go into turn number 2.
19: Top 5 ride, nose to tail. You've got your leader, Dan Weldon, then it's Dixon, Kanaan, followed by the machine of Dario Franchitti and his teammate, Rookie of the Year contender, Marco Andretti to turn 3.
10: Long snake down the back straightaway, setting up for turn number 3, Dan Weldon leads the way by 5 car lengths over Scott Dixon. Those two already with a pretty decent cushion over third place, Tony Kanaan.
14: They are all single file as they exit turn number 4 with Dan Weldon, followed by Dixon, Kanaan, Franchitti, and Ed Carpenter Jr.'s in the mix in there. He's a lap down.
1: Townsend Bell and Sam Hornish Jr. made contact as they left the track to serve their drive-through penalty. It appears that Sam Hornish Jr. car is okay, Davey Hamilton, but not so for Townsend Bell. They might have broken or bent something there on that right, that left rear.
4: Yeah, those cars are fragile, and Towns just came in too hot to do the speed, get down to the speed for the pit lane. Runs right into the side of Sam Hornish Jr.
1: Mark James, meantime, the leader's coming to you in 3.
10: 7 car length advantage for Dan Weldon. Tony Kanaan runs in third place. The front 3 already in the turn 4 area of the north end.
14: Up 4 cars are equidistant between themselves. Weldon, Dixon, Kanaan, and Franchitti, 1 through 4.
1: So we take a look very quickly. We'll let you know that the cars that did stop under yellow right before we went back to green, the 6 of Sam Hornish Jr., the 8 of Scott Sharpstop, the 4 of Vitor Mira, the 55 of Kosuke Matsura, the 1 of Michael Andretti. You heard what Nicole Mansky said, that Michael was going to do the exact opposite of what the other leaders did. The 90 of Townsend Bell had come in. The 5 car had also come in. That, of course, is Buddy Lazier, the 88 of Ayrton Dari, and the 98 car of P.J. Jones. All of those cars stopped, but Davey, by and large, the fast guys up front, Weldon, Dixon, Kanaan, and Franchitti, they all stayed out on the track.
4: Yeah, they're the leaders.
1: Everybody's, as did Danica Patrick.
4: And Danica as well. Well, Danica, Michael had nothing to lose. What the heck? He's
1: right.
4: Going to tell the lead lap. He needs to do something different to try to, at the end of this thing, the strategy may play out to his side where he can stay a little longer on fuel.
1: Kevin Olson, you've got a guy whose day has not ended on a very good note. You've got Jeff Simmons.
15: Jeff, it's been a tough string of races for you here recently. Did something break today?
20: I don't know. It seems that way. The safety guys said that there was parts out in turn 3, brake rotor parts they thought that were coming off the car, and I know we weren't going that fast, and the car just wouldn't turn for me, and I mean, it's a real shame, and I didn't even know that I had hurt one of my pit crew guys. I put the car in gear and had the clutch in, and they dropped it down, and the car just started creeping, and I had the clutch in all the way, and then Jimmy moved out of the way, and I thought that was the go signal, you know, so.
15: Thank you.
1: Okay, so that's Jeff Simmons. Now we just have to wonder, Davey, if we're going to see him or not next weekend at Watkins Glen in that 17 car.
4: Well, I think he admittedly said that there was a few mistakes made on his part. He didn't do them intentionally, but we'll just have to see what happens for next week and see if he's going to have a replacement driver in there for Ray Hall.
1: Yeah, meantime, we're watching the battle up front. Dan Weldon trying to hold off Scott Dixon. Tony Kanaan lurks in third. Dario Franchitti in fourth. And it looks like Marco Andretti has gone to fourth place. So Marco Andretti has gotten by Dario Franchitti, his teammate. Man, oh, man, is this kid driving the race of his life. 19 years old. And Marco Andretti, with 34 laps remaining, is in fourth place at the Indianapolis 500 and has a teammate behind him and in front of him. Let's very quickly go to Nicole Mansky. She's with Kim Green.
9: We've watched TK run up front all day. He's got his teammate, the 19-year-old rookie, behind him. But do they have anything for the Ganassi boys?
21: Well, we hope we do. Obviously, if we have to run this full tank of fuel out, the cars can change a bit. Our car's been very good with Tony all day. We're getting pressure from our teammates, and there's a young Andretti right up our rear end right now. Obviously, the Ganassi cars are strong. Dan may be stronger than Dixon, but... there's still a long way to go, and we've not given up yet.
9: You're calling the shots for TK, but how impressed have you been with Marco?
21: Unbelievable. He must have learned so much out there today for a 19-year-old. A very, very impressive debut.
9: Great, thank you.
1: Okay, so that's Kim Green, one of the owners of Andretti Green Racing. Meantime, off of turn number two, the leaders, Weldon, Dixon, and Kanaan Mark James, they head to you, streaking down the back straight.
3: Scott Dixon with all kinds of company at green and white 7-Eleven machine of Tony Kanaan makes a hard dive toward the white line in turn number three, decides to tuck back in behind him. The differential about four car lengths between Dixon and Kanaan.
14: The last time in turn four, Kanaan looked to the inside of Dixon but could not get him. Now it's Weldon, Dixon, Kanaan, 1-2-3 with little Marco Andretti in fourth.
1: Across the yard of bricks, it is Weldon being chased down by his teammate Dixon. And here comes Kanaan. They're on turn number one.
2: Tony Kanaan is trying to put a little pressure on Dixon. Meanwhile, he's separated himself just a bit from Marco as they make that left-hand turn into corner number two.
19: Tony Kanaan looking for second. He's only a car length and a half off the rear wing of Scott Dixon. He may pull out of line before they get to three.
3: Again, entertains thoughts of going to the bottom side. Dixon made a little bit of a move to go that way with it. That caused TK to fall back in line. Still no change as they exit three.
14: Kanaan in the short shoot now into four, still trying to put some pressure on Dixon, but Dixon holds him off. Weldon stays in the lead.
1: Brian Barnhart offering up a warning to the number nine of Target Chip Ganassi Racing, the Scott Dixon car, basically saying if you block, you're going to be black flagged. So that is what Scott Dixon is having to deal with as the nine car is being told, you better keep that car moving straight. And Davey, well, I tell you what, Dan Weldon's in the catbird seat with a teammate separating him and Tony Kanaan.
4: Yeah, their Target Chip Ganassi is looking good right now, but if something happens to Scott Dixon, he continues maybe the blocking, Brian will bring him in for a drive-through. That'll hurt both of them.
1: We'll keep our eye on the flag stand and whether or not the black flag will appear. It looks like they're setting up for turn number four. Here they come. We will complete 171 laps this time by as we are now approaching the final stages of the 90th Indy 500. Dan Weldon is the leader. Second place, Scott Dixon. Third place, Tony Kanaan. Fourth place, Marco Andretti. Fifth place, Dario Franchitti at the greatest spectacle in racing. Back at the Indianapolis Motor Speedway, 174 laps are complete. We're working lap 175. We told you a few laps earlier that Scott Dixon had been told if he continued to block, he would be black flagged. Davey Hamilton, the black flag flew on the 9 car, and now it is Tony Kanaan trying to chase down his former teammate Dan Weldon. What kind of decision by that for Scott Dixon to draw the black flag as he comes now to the pits?
4: And here he comes. Bad call by Scott Dixon. Not only did he get black flag for blocking, Tony Kanaan passed him anyway.
1: Yeah.
4: He passed him as he was blocking him. So it's like double here. He lost a position to start with. Now he's making a drive-through.
1: So Scott Dixon will probably lose a lap here. Meantime, 5 cars, Jerry Baker in front of you, fast and furious.
2: They got through okay. Danica Patrick managed to avoid the other 4 cars in that gaggle, and she leads that field into turn number 2.
19: Behind Danica Patrick, you have teammates Eddie Cheever Jr., Max Pappas. Then there's Vitor Mira and Scott Sharp. They're riding side by side midway down the back straightaway.
1: 176 laps will be complete this next time by as Tony Kanaan tries to chase down Dan Weldon. We pause 10 seconds for station identification. Celebrating 54 years of excellence in motorsports radio, this is the Indianapolis Motor Speedway Radio Network. Back at the Indianapolis Motor Speedway, 176 of 200 laps are complete. Dan Weldon is the leader out in front of guys very familiar to him. Tony Kanaan, Marco Andretti, Dario Franchitti, and Danica Patrick. That's filling out the top 5. Well, I tell you what, we have got what could be an incredible finish coming up right here, and we are with you commercial-free to the checkered flag falls here at the greatest spectacle in racing. Dennis Prado, Senior Director of Canadian Club, here with us in the booth. Dennis, you're watching your first Indy 500. That Canadian Club car has been good all day, currently fourth, and I know that, boy, the involvement that Canadian Club and Jim Beam have had with Andretti Green Racing, you guys are in the catbird seat right now, 3 cars in the top 4 positions.
18: Yeah, I really feel good about our chances. It's just been such an exciting day for our company to have 2 cars in the field, both running in the top 10. As you know, Canadian Club is making its debut at the 90th running, the greatest race in the world, and we're really looking forward to being involved with IRL and finishing up the remainder of the season with Dario Franchitti.
1: You were telling me that you have attended 5 other IndyCar Series events, but this is your first first ever Indy 500. You picked a good one to show up for.
18: Couldn't have asked for a better one. This has just been a terrific day. The only thing that can make it better right now is getting Dario up front and getting him the checkered flag.
1: Well, Dennis, you never know. You might be celebrating in victory lane your first time ever at the Indianapolis Motor Speedway. Dennis Prado is the senior director of Canadian Club. Enjoy the rest of your day. Appreciate you being here, and thanks for your involvement in IndyCar
18: Series.
1: Okay,
18: Mike, thanks a lot. And Davey, Mike, thanks.
1: That's Dennis Prado. We'll see him throughout the season at other IndyCar Series venues. Dan Weldon, Tony Kanaan, Marco Andretti, Dario Franchitti, and Danica Patrick. That is your top five. And then you've got the number one car of Michael Andretti running in sixth place. All of those cars are on the lead lap. Dave Wilson, we could have a great final 20 laps here this afternoon because it looks like all of those cars in the top five or six are pretty evenly matched at this point.
17: You talk about a civil war. What was a happy family a year ago with AGR and Weldon leaving the happy family to go out on his own, and they may try to teach Junior a little bit of a lesson here today.
1: We're taking a look at Scott Dixon as he's trying to fight his way back from a lap down as he gets past Koski Matsura. Davey, what about that? When a teammate leaves for the rival team, do you have a chip on your shoulder? Do you really want to beat the guy bad? You know, what's the feeling there?
4: Well, you know, I'll guarantee that Tony Kanaan, Dan Weldon, they're all friends. Dario. And they're still friends, but there's a little tension there. They were a happy family, as Dave said. They got along. Everything was perfect. We all talked about what a great team that was and how great of teammates they were. So they definitely want to beat him. I know you can ride to the racetrack together and be friends, but once you get on track, the war's on.
1: Well, this is, of course, Dan Weldon has made Dave Wilson more than enough comments about, I want to prove a point to three team owners that it's as much me as it is the race car, and he felt like in some ways he was slighted last year.
17: Well, yeah, I mean, he dominated last year, winning the championship and the Indianapolis 500, and he had something to prove, and that's why he chose to go over to Chip Ganassi.
1: Okay, well, this scoring update at lap 180 is brought to you by Henry Products. Let's give a full field rundown. Dan Weldon is your leader. Tony Kanaan is second. Marco Andretti is third. Dario Franchitti is fourth. Danica Patrick is fifth. And sixth place to Michael Andretti. All of those cars on the lead lap. Seventh to Scott Dixon. Eighth to Sam Hornish Jr. Ninth to Ed Carpenter. Tenth to Scott Sharp. 11th to Vitor Mira. 12th place runner is Buddy Lazier. 13th, Eddie Cheever. 14th, Max Pappas. Koski Matsura is 15th. Roger Yasukawa is 16th. Jacques Lazier is running 17th.
17: And 18th, it's Ayrton Dare. 19th, P.J. Jones. 20th, Brian Herta. 21st, Felipe Giafone. Out of the race in 22nd, Townsend Bell. 23rd, Simmons. 24th, Unser Jr. 25th, Castro Neves. 26th, Rice. 27th, Schechter. 28th, Eyendyke Jr. 29th, Gregoire. 30th, Foyt. 31st, Medeiros. 32nd, Buckman. And 33rd, Chesson.
1: So we're being told that the leader is encountering some lap traffic. Now, Donald Davidson, let's check in with you. Oh, here we go. Tony Kanaan's going side by side. Kanaan side by side as he tries to take the lead away from Dan Weldon. We're working lap 183. So Tony Kanaan trying to make the move. Will he be able to make it stick? Chris Denari off of four.
19: And right out of four, they are side by side heading to you, and Kanaan makes the pass.
1: Tony Kanaan will complete the pass off of turn number four. He will take the lead with 183 laps complete, Jerry Baker.
2: Tony Kanaan stretches it out, maybe 6 or 8, maybe 10 car lengths. Kanaan is checked out right now. He's off in the races into turn two.
19: He set up Dan Weldon perfectly. There were three lap cars set up in front of he and leader Dan Weldon as they came off of turn two. He used him as a pick, and now a huge advantage as he heads to you in turn three, Mark James.
2: Tony Kanaan made the pass at the setup for turn number three last time by. He and Weldon split the 52 car of Max Pappas through three. He got the lead back at four, Weldon did, then Kanaan took it back down the straightaway, Crip.
19: It's a huge lead for the 7-11 car who scoots down the front straightaway as Dan Weldon is headed down pit lane.
1: So we've got Dan Weldon on pit lane. Danica Patrick is making her final stop, Kevin Olson.
15: A very good fast stop for Danica. Four tires and fuel, no problems, no changes.
1: So Tony Kanaan out in front, but Davey made that pass because Dan was getting out of it. He was getting ready to come into the pits.
4: Yeah, I think the reason he came into the pits, actually, that pass was incredible. Max Pappas right in the middle. Dan Weldon went on the outside. He was way up in the marbles, probably got a lot of marbles on his tires. He almost hit the wall, came back down. He had debris on his tires. I bet that's why he came in.
1: Dan Weldon is in his final stop, Kevin Lee.
0: They were getting really loose, and they feared they had a puncture in the rear left, so that's why he came in earlier than planned. In and out, no changes. 8 seconds for the pit stop for Weldon.
1: So, Davey, as you mentioned, he was up there in the marbles. That's the reason. Apparently a puncture on a rear tire.
4: I tell you what, when I looked up, I seen him. I thought he was going to hit the wall. He was way out of the group. He was three car lengths out of the group. up there right now, this late in the race, there's so many pieces of rubber and tire debris off the tires that when you run over that, you cannot get them cleaned off your tires. He had no choice but to pit.
1: The question now is, when will Tony Kanaan come in? When he does, he's got to make one more stop, as does Marco Andretti, as does Dario Franchitti, as does Michael Andretti. But right now, it is Andretti Green Racing running one through four. TK is the leader. Andretti, Marco runs second. Dario Franchitti runs third. And Andretti, Michael runs fourth. Unbelievable what Andretti Green Racing is doing here in the late stages. Let's go downstairs. Dave Argabright, you've got an update on the fifth AGR car.
12: Absolutely, Mike. Brian Herta was in just a moment ago. Very smooth stop, tires and fuel only. Not running with the lead pack, but still very steady late in the race.
1: Scott Sharp just made a dicey move to get to the outside of Danica Patrick and complete that pass. Boy, oh boy, Jerry Baker, that was a risky move by Scott Sharp.
17: Well, we've seen it all day long, Mike. They're really doing some racing down here that I haven't seen in a couple of years. But yes, it got the pass moving. Good shape.
1: Meantime, we're keeping our eye on Tony Kanaan. And is that Dan Weldon or is that the number nine
4: Dan
1: of
4: Weldon.
1: Scott Dixon? That is Weldon. Weldon trying to reel in Kanaan. He's in turn number one.
17: He's going to make the move, Mike. And I mean, he went by him like Kanaan was going in reverse. He's over in front of Adam at number two.
19: Weldon has already made his pit stop. He's got fresher tires around Kanaan, and he is checked out, pulling away. Dan Weldon midway down the back straightaway in front of our leader, Tony Kanaan.
3: Really shot out of a cannon at the exit of turn number one, if we can use that, talking about the 10 car of Dan Weldon, already setting up with a short shoot in the north end.
19: Here comes Dan Weldon. He's well out in front. He's got about a 20-car length advantage over Tony Kanaan. Kanaan looked like he might be slowing down to take a trip to the pits, but he stays on track.
1: Now that's a little surprising to me, because that's what I thought, Davey. I assumed that Tony Kanaan was getting out of the gas and ready to make his pit stop, because he's got to come in. The pass by Weldon, not for the lead. Dan Weldon currently shown in seventh place, but Kanaan stayed out and he looked much slower last time by.
4: Now here's the trick. He has fresh tires. He's going to be faster than Tony Kanaan. I don't think it's a bad idea for Tony Kanaan to pit right now, get his last pit stop taken care of, be out there on fresh tires with Dan Weldon, but he may hang out there and then have fresh tires at the end and have and try to beat him at the end of this thing.
1: His last lap, he turned at 211 miles an hour, while Dan Weldon was up in the 218 mile an hour range. And you tell me, as we watch Roger Yasukawa in that Plateau Racing car leave the pits for the final time, Chris Denary, he is still, TK, is still on the track.
19: Yes, Tony Kanaan is on the track. He's already, I think, down by Jerry Baker and Adam Alexander in the south end of the speedway.
1: So you'll keep an eye, as will Mark James, as they come off of turn number two. And Mark James, you should have Tony Kanaan in your view.
3: He starts to come into view now. We see Dan Weldon starting to pull up on the rear of the sixth machine, the Marlboro Team Penske machine of Sam Hornish Jr. PK looks to have slowed a little bit through here. Doesn't appear to be lifting, though, at the exit of turn number three.
19: Tony Kanaan is down low along the white line, and Mike King, he stays on the track for another lap.
1: So Tony Kanaan is going to make it last for one more lap. We have now 190 laps shown complete for the leader, Tony Kanaan. Question is, and we're going to have to ask Kim Green, I don't think there's any way in the world he can go this final stint without one more stop. Do you, Davey?
4: I think he's going to need a splash and go, but man, you never know. I would say a splash and go is going to have to do it.
1: Well, let's find out. Marco Andretti is on pit lane. So Marco Andretti, who was shown in third place, a 19-year-old rookie from Nazareth, Pennsylvania, to New York Stock Exchange car. He is in his pit stall.
4: Yellow flag.
20: Scene set in the well.
1: Okay, we've got a yellow flag. Apparently, who do we have down in Marco Andretti's pit stall? Let's go downstairs to Nicole Mansky.
9: Marco Andretti is in and out just as the yellow came out. More tires and fuel, but that yellow is going to hurt.
1: Yeah, that yellow could hurt. Let's wait and see. Now, it could be that Marco Andretti will wind up. I don't know what kind of track position he lost, but if he stayed on the lead lap, the yellow came out before they had the chance to lap him, Davey Hamilton. It could be that Marco Andretti will be the leader on the final restart.
4: Very much could be. Dan Weldon, though, I think may have the advantage after this round because of we know he pitted. I think he's the fastest car on track. I think he'll be leading this thing when it's all said and done. As you see in turn two, Philip Giafone just got up a little high and barely tagged the wall.
1: So let's go to Adam Alexander. Adam, it looked like Felipe just got up there in the marbles and couldn't control it, just skated right up into the wall.
19: He had been racing in and around some of the faster traffic, Mike, and so he had pulled to the outside to let them by, and you said it got
14: a little bit out of the groove, into the marble, slid up, made slight contact with the outside wall. We know how sensitive these Indy cars are, so many times you can't continue when making contact with the wall. That not the case. Giafone was able to drive down the back straightaway, car under power, albeit at a greatly reduced speed. The safety crews have made the drive through. Didn't even stop. They kept on going. So no major debris. Should be a quick caution. Felipe Giafone, an accident off of turn two.
1: Okay, we're going to have to check in with Kim Green and find out if, in fact, with this yellow, they will need to make a stop. I've got to assume they've got to make a stop, Davey. I just don't see them being able to go the distance, and we'll have to wait and see. They do have to make a stop. We are being told they do have to make a stop. Kevin Lee, what's the latest on Dan Weldon?
12: Well, when that yellow came out, there was obvious disappointment from the crew guys here. They pitted under green, and now other leaders are going to get a chance to make their final pit stop under yellow.
1: Yeah, you're exactly right. Dan Weldon had a lot of speed, but he's not going to really make up a whole lot of position. Yeah, I tell you, though, Weldon has shown on the lead lap he should be in good shape. It seems like these guys making their pit stop, David, they're going to be behind him.
4: I think it's going to be a situation where they should be happy, I'm thinking. We'll see how it plays out, but I think when they pit, they're all Dan Weldon will just drive, stay on the front straight, and drive right by him. They'll tuck in behind him, and he should have the lead this race.
1: Exactly. We'll wait and see. Let's Dave Wilson give him a full field rundown with 192 laps complete. The scoring update at lap 192 is brought to you by Henry Products. Tony Kanaan being shown the leader. Hasn't pitted in 41 laps. Dario Franchitti is second. Michael Andretti is third. Scott Dixon is fourth, and Sam Hornish Jr. shown in fifth. Dave, you want to say something here real quick?
4: You know, I think Michael Andretti may be in the birds. I think that he may not have to pit.
1: He
4: got
1: not.
4: Out of strategy.
1: He's out of
4: He's out of sequence.
1: He is out of
4: Michael
1: sequence.
4: Andretti may be leading this thing when the green comes.
1: Wouldn't that be an incredible story? We'll check in and find out the latest with Michael Andretti. Sam Hornish Jr. is shown in fifth place. Sixth place to Dan Weldon. Seventh place to Marco Andretti. Eighth place to Ed Carpenter. Ninth place to Danica Patrick. Tenth place to Scott Sharp. Vitor Mira is 11th. Buddy Lazier is 12th. Eddie Cheever is 13th. Max Pappas is 14th. Koski Matsura is 15th. Roger Yasukawa is 16th. And Buddy Lazier is 17th. Jacques Lazier is 17th.
17: Ayrton Dare in the 18th position. P.J. Jones in 19th. Brian Herta in 20th. Out of the race in 21st. Felipe Giafone, 22nd. Townsend Bell, 23rd. Jeff Simmons, 24th. Allanser Jr., 25th. Castro Neves, 26th. Rice, 27th. Schechter out, 28th. Lion Dyke Jr., 29th. Gregoire, 30th. Foyt, 31st. Medeiros, 32nd. Buckman, and 33rd. Chesson.
1: Well, of course, this scoring update is brought to you by Henry High Performance Building Products, available at fine home improvement centers. Tony Kanaan is on pit lane, as is Dario Franchitti. Michael Andretti stays out on the track. Let's go to Nicole Mansky.
9: Tony Kanaan is your leader. His crew over the wall, but they're only taking fuel. And back to Michael Andretti. Remember, he played that game in an out-of-sequence. He said to me the other day, I'm either going to be a champ or a chump right now. That game is paying off.
1: Unbelievable. Michael Andretti pitted 33 laps ago, and Davey, it was about a 10-lap differential with the rest of the leaders. Nicole Mansky told us that he was going to do the exact opposite of the other cars that were leading. Michael Andretti, with 6 laps remaining at the line, is going to be the leader of the 90th Indy 500.
4: Oh, and by the way, I just think I want to put my name on that. 194th lap for Michael Andretti to lead the race to the end to win that trip.
1: Sorry, you had to register.
4: Oh, did I miss that?
1: 150. Yeah.
4: I tell you what, Michael Andretti, that strategy we thought when he pitted early, at the end of the day, you never know how it plays out. Here it is, with a few extra laps of fuel. And looking down the track, Scott Dixon, Sam Hornish, Dan Weldon, there's cars in between Michael Andretti and them to put pressure on.
1: So. Well, our scoring updates all day long have been brought to you by Henry High Performance Building Products, available at fine home improvement retailers. And Davey, immediately following the race, within 5 or 6 minutes, we should be able to tell you if you won the CheapCaribbean.com lap of luxury, the Indy lap of luxury. We'll have to wait and see. Fans are now realizing that Michael Andretti is going to be the leader. This time by will complete 194 laps. The yellow is still waving, which means that we will not go back to green flag racing until at least lap 196. Adam Alexander, is the cleanup complete?
14: Yeah, Mike, you know, they really never even came over in this area and did any cleanup. The safety crews drove by, realized it was just a brush with the wall, so we are in good shape and set to go back under the green flag as soon as IRL officials determine this field is ready.
1: The Andrettis are running 1-2. It is Michael Andretti out in front. Marco Andretti, his 19-year-old son, is second. What a moment this must be for Michael Andretti in this race car. I can't imagine how he's containing himself. Kevin Lee, an update on Sam Hornish Jr.
0: Sam may be back in the mix. He should not have to pit again. So this may be a shootout between Michael Andretti, Dan Weldon, and Sam Hornish Jr.
1: And not just Sam Hornish Jr., but Scott Dixon is back in the mix as well. So Scott Dixon is being shown in third place. Unbelievable what we've got unfolding here. Jerry Baker here in turn number one.
10: We had a monitor on Michael Andretti just a couple of moments ago, Mike. He called into his crew and said, how fast is Dan Weldon going? They echoed back, it doesn't matter, just go as fast as you can.
1: So no concerns fuel-wise for Michael Andretti. Davey, this could be the smartest decision to come out of retirement ever.
4: Isn't this unbelievable? You know what? The start of the deal, he says he wants to race with Marco Andretti. Look at, they're running first and second.
1: First
4: he said if we could run first and second, well, that'd be a dream come true. His dream may be coming out of retirement, coming back to the 90th Indianapolis 500, and maybe taking home the Borg Warner.
10: What do you bet Mario's kicking himself in rear end for not running too?
1: You're probably exactly right. My goodness gracious, this could be something. As the pace car, the Chevrolet Corvette, will bring them across the yard of bricks. Furled flag being shown to the field. That means we'll go back to green flag racing next time by. 195 laps are complete. We're working lap 196. So we will complete 196. Four laps, 10 miles, one qualifying run. Davey, that's all that separates Michael Andretti, 10 miles from winning the Indianapolis 500 in his 15th start.
4: And, you know, sometimes we hear that Andretti is slowing on the back straightaway. He better hope it's not these last four laps we hear it this year.
1: So here we go. The palms are sweaty, I can tell you. Michael Andretti is the leader. His son, Marco Andretti, runs second. Scott Dixon is third. Sam Hornish Jr. is fourth. Defending 500 winner Dan Weldon is fifth. Dario Franchitti, currently shown in sixth place. Tony Kanaan is seventh. Eighth place to Danica Patrick. Ninth place to Scott Sharp. Tenth place to Vitor Mira. And Vitor has gotten himself back on the lead lap. 10 cars on the lead lap for all the marbles. Mark James at the Indianapolis 500.
3: The fan club of Michael Andretti has grown by tens of thousands. They're in front of Chris Denary. Fans on their feet, rooting on Michael Andretti in the exit of four.
19: They are on their feet, hands in the air. Michael and Marco Andretti running one and two.
1: Down the front straight, the Vonage car in front, and he's going to take the lead into turn number one with Andretti green cars around him.
10: Michael Andretti, but now Marco's got to work his way around Brian Herta if he wants to get to his dad. Michael Andretti hits the field into turn two.
19: And the man on the move is going to be Sam Hornish Jr. He gets around the lap machine of Max Pappas. He now rides fourth in line, continuing to lead, though. Michael Andretti to turn three.
3: Michael Andretti gets to turn three first. Marco Andretti works his way around Brian Herta. He's going to try to reel in Dan, already in the short chute in the north end.
19: It is one and two, dad and son, Michael and Marco Andretti. Marco goes low, about four car lengths behind his dad, Michael Andretti.
1: Three laps will remain for Michael Andretti. 7.5 miles to realize the dream. Here goes Marco Andretti, side by side.
3: Oh,
1: he's going to make the pass to Wally.
3: Marco Andretti has passed his dad, Michael. Marco leads the field into the southeast corner.
19: Hey, Dad, watch this. Marco Andretti to the inside, and now Michael going to lose the second position. Sam Hornish Jr. pulls up alongside. They're battling for the runner-up spot to turn three.
3: Michael pedaling for all it's worth, trying to hold on to second. Not going to be able to do it. Hornish jumped in front of him. Meanwhile, Marco roars away on the north end.
19: 19-year-old Marco Andretti exiting turn four. The fans on their feet. He's got a 15-car length lead over Sam Hornish Jr.
1: The third generation of the Andretti family to race here at the Indianapolis Motor Speedway. Two laps away from a win in turn number one.
3: Here comes Sam, though. He is closing up on Marco Andretti, about five or six car lengths back into turn two.
19: You can visually see him closing the gap. Sam Hornish Jr. is battling adversity throughout the day. He's trying to get the lead at Indy. He pulls up on the rear wing of Marco Andretti.
3: Nobody is seated. Fans on their feet. Hornish all over Marco Andretti. Almost goes into the pit lane. Marco slams the door, holds the lead by five car lengths.
19: Marco Andretti in the short chute. That lead is about 10 car lengths over Sam Hornish Jr. He's down the front straightaway trying to get the win.
1: The white flag is out at the world's greatest race course. 19-year-old Marco Andretti now less than 2 miles away from winning the 90th Indianapolis 500.
3: Four left-hand turns and Marco Andretti has stretched the lead. He heads into the second corner.
19: What a headline it's going to make. Marco Andretti wins in his debut at Indianapolis. He has a 7-car length advantage midway down the backstretch for the final time.
3: Coming up on the scene in which he may have won the race last time by, they're waving bandanas.
1: for. Here's the finish. Sam Hornish Jr. makes the pass. He'll win it. Sam Hornish Jr. goes to the inside of Marco Andretti and wins it in the final 100 yards. Sam Hornish Jr. has won the 90th Indianapolis 500 in an incredible finish. Perhaps one of the closest finishes in history at the Indianapolis Motor Speedway. 63 thousandths of a second as Sam Hornish Jr. has beaten Marco Andretti. Davey Hamilton, he got the runoff of turn four, made the move to the inside, took him by about 6 feet at the line.
4: Unbelievable. I thought Sam made a huge mistake. He tried to jump underneath Marco Andretti with two laps to go. In turn three, he had to lift. He lost a lot, but unbelievable by Sam Hornish Jr.
1: He wins this race despite a black flag penalty where he has to drive through. Let's go to Kevin Lee.
0: Roger, you even look amazed at the finish of this.
5: What a job he did, I'll tell you. What a winner and what a driver. He sure deserves it. But we had a lot of adversity today, but he came back and won that race. I can't even believe it.
0: Roger Penske in victory lane or headed that way for the 14th time at Indianapolis.
1: Let's go to Dave Argerbright. Dave, you're down there in that Andretti pit. So close, yet so far away.
6: At the other end of the emotional spectrum, Mike, I was in Michael Andretti's pit, which is nearly right

0: looking quite like this in the pits right now, in Marco Andretti's pits. He's climbing out of his car, giving a hug to his mom, drinking some water. This is an amazing sight. The 19-year-old Sandy Andretti is almost in tears here. How does this feel for you?
1: Pardon me? I was watching Marco. I'm so sorry.
0: No, how does this feel for you?
1: Oh my God, this is like a dream. This was like a dream. Unbelievable. I can't even tell you how proud I am.
0: Marco Andretti, second in his very first Indy 500.
2: Davey Hamilton, it looked like Sam Hornish Jr. had thrown it away. It looked like he went one lap too early. On the 199th lap, he tried to get below Marco Andretti, and Marco slammed the door. Sam gave up about 10, 15 car lengths, and you even said it. He went too early.
3: He went too early. I thought he went too early. Michael Andretti almost passed Sam Hornish back. He lost. He had 20, 25 car lengths coming off turn four. He made all that up in one lap, plus got by Michael to beat him by a car length.
2: Nicole Mansky, you've got the second-place finisher. This kid's going to be a superstar. You've got Marco Andretti.
0: Marco Andretti leading the field at the tail end of the race. Congratulations. Did you have any idea that this would be your moment?
4: Yeah, because, I mean, the NYSC boys did an awesome job the whole month. I don't know. There goes, I guess, the Andretti luck, because second's nothing here.
0: All right, Marco Andretti.
2: So Marco Andretti says second is nothing at the Indianapolis Motor Speedway. My. I think I'd take it. But that, Davey, what does that tell you, though, about how competitive this kid is? You know?
3: Unbelievable. Well, you get Michael coming. But what a great job. What a story. We picked Sam Hornish, I think, if he was to win this race. And he surprisingly did after the penalties and all things.
2: Oh, my gosh.
3: But Michael coming back, Marco being a rookie, what a story. And, man, what a performance by both those
2: guys.
3: We
2: thought for sure when Sam, and I even said it, that Sam Hornish Jr. had seen a chance to win this race go away with the drive-through penalty. How in the world he got back into contention. I'm looking forward to hearing from him talk about this. Sam Hornish Jr. is the winner of the 90th Indy 500. Marco Andretti is second. Michael Andretti is third. Dan Weldon is fourth. Tony Kanaan is fifth. Sam Hornish Jr. in the number six Marlboro Team Penske car. The Jubilant crew will push him into victory lane, the most hallowed piece of ground here on the grounds at the Indianapolis Motor Speedway. Let's go to Dave Argabright.
5: Petey got out of his car congratulating his crew, thanking them with a genuine look of sincerity. You had a tough month early on. Pretty good race for you. How did your day go?
6: My day went a lot better than the rest of the month, I have to say. We started making progress straight off the start. We started getting up close. Every time I came in the pits, the Klein Tools Canadian Club guys got me out a couple of places up. The car wasn't the fastest car on the track by far, but we were very good in traffic today, and that's where we're trying to make up our time. And that last yellow kind of hurt us. Dan got slowed up on the restart in turn four, and I hit him. I damaged the nose, and then somebody hit me in the side. So it was pretty physical that last restart. But I thought Marco and Michael were going to finish 1-2 for a minute. That would have been pretty cool.
5: Good race. Congratulations.
2: Sam Hornish Jr. has exited the number six Marlboro Team Penske machine, has thrust his fist into the air. The winner, Kevin Lee, of the 90th Indy 500.
5: He's taking off the headstock. The wreath is going around his head, and we're getting set to listen to the Victory Lane interview with Jack Arutz.
7: Come on.
8: Oh, I love it. Nothing better right now. Sam, you waited so long. Can you describe the emotions that you must be feeling at this point?
9: It's been a long month, and not everything went our way as we saw today, but we stuck together as a team. We had a good plan, and we were fast when we needed it. And I got to thank God for giving me a lot of talent, and not so much the fact of what I can do driving, but the fact that I didn't want to give up and I wanted to keep coming back. And that he also put me with such a great team and gave me such a great parents and a great wife that support me very much.
7: Let's talk for a moment coming off of turn number four. You put it all on the line. You had the youngster 19 years old. You know what that's like. And you got it. When did you know you had it?
9: I didn't. I thought that it was over when I didn't get by him going down in the three there, but we dug down, put her back in gear, and took off. And, I got to say, for his first time out there to go out and finish second, he had a heck of a ride. And, no matter what happens, he should be really proud with that.
7: There's milk in your eyes, and there are tears in your eyes. I know you lost your grandmother.
8: just before qualifications. Your family has believed in you for so very long. You're an Indy 500 champion. How does it feel?
10: It's a great feeling. I wouldn't trade it for anything else. I've had a lot of friends and family passed away over the last couple of years, and I think they're all rooting me on today, so I was really happy with that. And just got to thank this team, Marble Team Penske. They did a heck of a job, and may not always go just the way you want it to, but it was much sweeter this way.
8: I think there's someone here that wants to give you a big kiss. Your mom, your wife, Crystal, your dad who believed in you and started you out in karting. Pop, what do you say to your son that's now an Indy 500 champion?
11: Congratulations.
8: Well, it's a Buckeye day of celebration here at the Indianapolis Motor Speedway. Born and raised in Defiance, Ohio, he is now the 2006 Indianapolis 500 champion.
2: So that's the first word from Victory Lane with Jack Arute from ABC Sports. We'll be going back to hear more from Sam Hornish Jr. with Kevin Lee in Victory Lane in just a couple of minutes. Let's check in with Nicole Mansky. She's with Tony Kanaan, who winds up fifth here today at the Indianapolis Motor Speedway. Nicole?
0: Tony Kanaan addressing the media right now. We'll listen in. Tony Kanaan, apparently, though, not happy with the way it finished.
12: Yeah, infelizmente, Indianapolis es así. No estoy contento porque yo pienso que yo tenía.
13: Victory Lane with Sam Hornish Jr. Sam, welcome to racing's mountaintop.
14: Oh, unbelievable. It's still a little bit hard to believe right now, but I'm just going to sit back and try to soak in every minute that I possibly can.
13: How did you overcome the pit stop malfunction? I'll admit, mea culpa. I said that your chance to win was over. How did you fight back?
14: You know, we went out there. You know, obviously, we didn't want that to be part of our race strategy, but once it happened, how do you fight back? How do you get back to it? And, you know, we made some good decisions, went out there, saved fuel, got a yellow when we needed it, and, you know, we had the speed when we needed it, too. So this Marble Team Penske team is just unbelievable, and I really got to thank God for giving me such a great team plus family. You know, my family is a very big part of this deal. And
13: now, the last four laps, I think you started in fourth on the restart and then through that final lap and you got Marco.
14: Yeah, I mean, it was a heck of a, I don't know, I got to watch the replay. I don't even know. I thought when I went underneath him going into three that was the last lap and that was my last chance, but thank goodness it's 500 instead of 497 and a half.
13: You said, I just want to run 200 laps. I think my chances will be good.
14: Yeah, I mean, you know, I thought that if we restarted fourth with 20 laps to go, we might be able to get it, but I didn't think that anyway with four laps. We just wanted to go out there and get as much as we could once we got around Michael and Scott, you know. Then it was set sights on Marco, and that kid drove a heck of a race, and he raced me clean, and that's all I could say.
13: Congratulations.
14: Thank you.
13: Sam Hornish Jr. now has accomplished just about everything, an IndyCar championship, two of them. And now the Indianapolis 500.
2: Boy, Kevin Lee, boy, with a great interview with the newest champion at Indianapolis, as Sam Hornish Jr. has won the 90th Indianapolis 500 in dramatic fashion, second closest finish in the history of this great race, 63 thousandths of a second. It goes into the record book second behind the 43 thousandths of a second victory that Allanser Jr. notched over Scott Goodyear in 1992. Nicole Mansky, you have got Tony Kanaan.
12: The guy has a winner blood in his body, and for sure, he's probably a lot more pissed than I am right now.
0: Tony Kanaan talking about Marco Andretti finishing second there to Kevin Olsen.
15: Dan, a very dejected Dan Weldon here, but Dan fourth, still pretty good.
16: You know, it's the Indianapolis 500, and, well, I hate to admit it, I guess it's what makes the race so exciting. We seem to dominate, and I think Target Chip Ganassi Racing and Honda did a fantastic job for me, but you know, it's disappointing we got a puncture and had to pit off sequence, but it's just tough, man. It was I had a very good car. It was very good in traffic. It was very good all day long, and we didn't win.
15: Did the heat bother you?
16: No, we had a good car. It was very comfortable in the cockpit. I was very good behind traffic, so it wasn't a problem. It was just incredibly disappointing to lose a race like that.
15: Okay, thank you, Dan. Let's go to Dave Augerbrecht.
5: Scott Sharp out of the car, relaxing just a little bit in this heat. Scott, tell us about your day. You were pretty good earlier in the month. How about today?
17: Yeah, it seemed like the conditions really threw us for a bit of a curveball. You know, we had run a lot, probably more than anyone else in traffic, and had a car that would just keep turning right behind guys and anticipated just be able to drive through anybody we want to do today. And when it got super hot and with everything that happened condition-wise, just early on, we were really pushy. I mean, I couldn't turn at all. I had to get off the gas. Anytime I got near a car, we, you know, ran a lot of slow laps because of that, you know, having to lift. Ended up going a lap down after the first green stop, and you just could never get it back. We just couldn't get the brake to get it back. We were fast. You know, there's times we ran with the leaders, but just if I got really close to them, I would start to pick up an understeer again. So we just, you know, somehow these conditions threw us for a little bit of a loop.
5: Congratulations on a good finish, though.
17: Thank you.
2: Thanks. Scott Sharp did have a good day today, and the top 10 very quickly, Sam Hornish Jr., Marco Andretti, Michael Andretti, Dan Weldon was fourth, Tony Kanaan was fifth, Scott Dixon was sixth, Dario Franchitti was seventh, Danica Patrick was eighth, Scott Sharp was ninth, and Vitor Mirra 10th. All 10 of those cars on the lead lap in front of a monstrous crowd here today on a beautiful Memorial Day Sunday here at the Indianapolis Motor Speedway. Davey, we're going to have to talk about this. I'm not exactly sure how Sam Hornish Jr. found a way to win this race. It had to be sheer will, because we thought he had thrown it away not just once but twice. He admitted he thought that lap 199 was lap 200, and that's the reason he went early. How he reeled him back in, I tell you what, we'll do that when we come back. But first, very quickly, let's hear from the man who finished sixth here today, Scott Dixon, who fought back from a black flag penalty himself for blocking and winds up on the lead lap finishing sixth. Let's go downstairs to Kevin Olson.
15: Well, Scott, that was a pretty good run. What are your feelings about being black flagged?
18: It's hard to say. You know, it's definitely making it difficult for people to pass, but, you know, it's the 500 here. We're racing to win this race. You know, I think it's only, you know, because he got a bit of a run on me. They got by me. I think our car was definitely better. You know, for me, I was just trying to save a little bit of gas, try and make it to the end, and I think they were just trying to pressure us to turn the fuel up and, you know, make us have to stop as well. But, hey, it's their call. You can't do much about it. You know, we ended up where we did.
15: Do you feel you could have won this race had not had the penalty?
18: I think so, because our fuel mileage was so good all day. You know, even with the drive-through, we still didn't have to pit. And I think our fuel mileage would have been better if we were in the pack, you know, with the other cars towing us along where we had that clear track there. We kind of burned a bit of fuel, but I think we definitely had a car to win. You know, both of us did, and we both sort of screwed it up.
15: Good job anyway, Scott. Thank you.
18: Thanks.
2: An unbelievable day for Scott Dixon and for his teammate Dan Weldon. A more unbelievable day for Marlboro Team Penske, as Roger Penske celebrates his 14th win at the Indianapolis Motor Speedway in the 500. Nicole, you've got Michael Andretti. We thought the dream was going to become a reality. It just didn't happen.
0: And he's addressing a horde of media here, and I heard him just say he put his hand up in the air when he thought Marco crossed the line first. Let's listen in as he addresses the rest of the media.
19: I tried to protect him for a little bit, but I didn't do a good enough job.
20: Michael, what does this mean for you now in your future here?
19: I don't know. I'll evaluate it. I'll wait and see. I just got to sit back and try to enjoy it right now and see. I mean, coming this close gets you a little frustrated again.
20: The future for Marco looks...
0: Michael Andretti.
2: So Michael Andretti, he has got one talented son, and you know what? I think he can still drive, Davey.
3: Yeah, I think he proved that. He could drive when he retired, and he could drive now again. I mean, he hasn't lost a thing. So.
2: No, it sure doesn't look that way. Let's go back down to pit lane. Dave Argabright, you've got Danica Patrick, who winds up in her second 500, eighth here today.
5: Well, her sophomore season is in the books. Danica Patrick comes home eighth. Tell me about the differences this year versus last year, Danica.
21: The obvious one is that we were slower. You know, we've been struggling all month, and we were super excited to get the car into the top 10 for qualifying. And you know, we finished higher than that in the race. So I think all in all, we should be happy. And if somebody would have told me I'd finish eighth at the beginning of the month, I'd have said, "All right, let's go." But you know, I'm frustrated because we had to keep pitting early because we were having a problem with the right rear. And so instead of losing track time being out there, we just decided to pit, which is the right thing to do. And you don't want to crash either. So unfortunately, it caught us out in the end when we were up to fifth. And then the yellow flag came out as I was exiting the pit. So unfortunately, we didn't get a top five. But you know, what are you going to do? It was a decent race. I ran a much better race this year. I didn't make any mistakes. The guys were good in the pits, so it's just a matter of getting us a faster car next year.
5: Thank you. We will look forward to seeing you next year. Danica Patrick, back upstairs.
2: 26-year-old Sam Hornish Jr. from Defiance, Ohio, sitting with his wife, his mom, and his dad, and the victory lap has begun in the Chevrolet Corvette convertible. So Sam Hornish Jr., his dad, Sam Hornish Sr., thrusting his right hand with hat in hand into the air. My goodness, what a dream this is realized for this family. And for Sam Hornish Jr., who in six previous starts had not completed 200 laps at this track, how sweet winning in Sam Hornish fashion it must be. He has won so many races in Indy Racing League IndyCar Series competition using a move off of turn number four and either going high or low. Generally, we see him go to the high side, but the bottom line is today the low side worked, and he wound up in the final 100 yards of this race, reeling in Marco Andretti and winning by 63 thousandths of a second. Back at the Indianapolis Motor Speedway, a sun-baked crowd now making its way towards the exits as the victory lap for the Hornish family is nearly complete. The Chevrolet Corvette making its way slowly around the track, still thousands of fans waiting to wave and shout congratulations to the newest Indy 500 winner, Defiance, Ohio, and Archbold, Ohio. Guys, get ready to throw a big old party because you have got an Indy 500 winner that calls your area home. Sam Hornish Jr., the two-time IndyCar Series champ, is the victor here today in the 90th running of the Indy 500. Jerry Baker, let's get a final thought on what was a very memorable race day.
1: Mike, five times during the month of May, they hand out Hot Lap of the Day awards, and it was my privilege to interview the recipient. The third time out, when I gave Sam the check for $2,500, I jokingly said, you know, your teammate Elio Castroneves is going to be a little upset with you. You're getting all the money. He looked me right in the eye and he said, well, that may be true, but he has two things, meaning victories at the Speedway, that I want more than just the hot lap money. He's now got it, Mike. Couldn't think of a better winner.
2: Big, thanks so much for a great call today. Looking forward to having you back next year for the 33rd. Won't that be appropriate to have Jerry Baker doing his 33rd Indianapolis 500-mile race broadcast in turn number one over there with this starting field lining up 11 rows of three. Adam Alexander, boy, this is one to talk about, huh?
4: Oh, absolutely. And, you know, I, like everyone else, thought Marco Andretti had this thing in the bag when he went down the back straightaway for the final time. And I think you have to give all the credit to the man who won the race, Sam Hornish Jr. He's one of the guys that fans can identify with because of his grassroots style of coming up through the ranks and eventually now becoming an Indy 500 champion. Everyone in the Turn 2 grandstand cheered him as he came by. They were happy when Michael Andretti was in the lead. I think everyone sensed what a cool story it would be for Marco Andretti to win in his first Indy 500 start. But when they found out over here that Sam Hornish Jr. was the champion, they jumped with glee, and that's a sign of how much respect the fans at Indianapolis have for today's winner. Congratulations to Sam, something he truly deserves.
2: Adam, thanks for a great call today, and of course on Friday at Carb Day, the pit stop competition. Good luck the rest of the season with MRN. We'll be listening to you, that's for sure. Mark Janes, we load up here. We head to Watkins Glen next weekend. Boy, I tell you, we're going to have to start taking some heart medicine here if this is going to be the norm. I don't know how Sam won this race, but he did.
22: A day full of storylines. It started frustratingly enough for Team Himmelgarn, losing both cars in the opening laps, and then the dominance of Dan Weldon throughout the races. The penalties and the adversities the likes of Scott Dixon and Sam Hornish Jr. had to endure. Then, of course, the great story. All of a sudden, hey, look, Michael Andretti has a shot to win this race, being passed by Marco. Marco looking like he was going to win it until the last few hundred feet. And then Sam Hornish Jr., who has done no better than 14th here in his storied but short IRL career, finally finds his way to victory lane. Mike, my favorite part of the day, not that I mind the fence climbing and the donuts, but Sam Hornish Jr. took two victory laps, pulled it into victory lane, and celebrated like a champion. I guess I'm a little old school, so congratulations to Sam on a very appropriate way to celebrate his first ever win at Indy. Mike, there may be very many more to come for Sam Hornish Jr.
2: You just might be right. Mark, as always, a great job, and we'll see you at Watkins Glen International next weekend for the Watkins Glen Indy Grand Prix. Chris Denary, well, I tell you, I would love to know, as Sam Hornish Jr. lays down on the front straight and plants a huge kiss on the bricks, he is literally
22: lane across the start-finish line. The wreath has fallen off. Well, he put it back on, but Sam lying there on the front straight, kissing those bricks. Chris Denary, what a final turn and a final straightaway dash to I guess in some ways immortality for Sam Hornish Jr.
4: Absolutely. You know, when they came through on lap 199, you thought that Sam Hornish couldn't do it. But when they came through on that final lap, you still thought, could Sam Hornish do it? I didn't think so, because I thought Marco Andretti had enough room between he and Hornish, but Hornish gets the job done. You know, the thing we haven't talked about, the day didn't go too well for Roger Penske, because two-time winner Elio Castroneves knocked out in a fourth-turn crash. But Roger Penske won his 14th Indy 500 today. Sam Hornish Jr. may have won, but Roger has 14, and hats off to Roger Penske and Marlboro Team Penske.
22: Chris, great call as always, and looking forward to working with you more this season. In fact, you'll be with us at Watkins Glen next week, as well as will Jerry Baker. So great job by all of you guys. Chris Economaki, I tell you, that last lap and that dash to the finish, it doesn't get much better than that. It almost turned out to be an incredible day for the Andretti family, but Mr. Hornish spoiled it for him.
6: I'll tell you something, Mike. The Indianapolis 500 has long been described as the greatest race in the world, and today it reinforced that description. Think about this race. Sam Hornish, nobody knows now how much fuel he has in that car. He made several pit stops, topping off, hoping to get to the finish line, and of course he did. And his pass of Marco Andretti was a beautiful execution of the drafting process. And now Marco Andretti, who led for so many laps, finishes second. And the question arises, who will be the best Andretti? Grandfather Mario, son Michael, Uncle John, nephew Jeff. But Marco Andretti proved that the bloodlines pay off in this year's Indianapolis 500. Watch for a great future from this young man. This really is one of the great 500s.
22: Chris Economaki is the publisher of National Speed Sport News. You got to check out his new book, Let Them All Go. It's always a pleasure, Chris, to have you with us and to have you here during the month of May. I appreciate your observations, and this is one for the record books. This was a fun one for sure.
6: No question. Thanks again. See you next year.
22: Thank you, Chris. Chris Economaki, great to have you with us. Donald Davidson, the historian at the Indianapolis Motor Speedway. Well, Donald, I think we all screamed together at the finish of this one.
4: I
22: don't ever remember a broadcast booth quite like that. We weren't sure. I think, like Adam said, I think we all figured that this one was going to belong to Marco Andretti. None of us gave Sam a chance on that final lap. Just an incredible, incredible finish here today.
7: I absolutely can't believe it. It's just the most amazing one that I've ever seen. There has never, ever been a finish like that. It was so corny. It was like the movies.
22: And that's really true, though.
7: But in the final laps, you know, it kept changing. And you had all these great stories, all great stories. And every few moments, it went in another direction. Going into this race, Sam's average finish position was 21st.
22: Wow.
7: That was his average. And he'd never been, 14th was the best finish that he had ever had. But we've had, I believe that this is going to be the only time where a driver led lap 199 and didn't win. There's been a lot of late changes in the final 10 laps. Robbie Gordon had one lap to go when he had to come in and get fuel in 1999.
22: That's right.
7: But he led 198. He had to come in and get fuel and did not lead the 199. So I think that is the only time where a driver has led lap 200 only. And more than that, as far as a late change for the lead, it couldn't have been any more than less than 100 yards, I would think.
22: That's what I was estimating. Because about 100 yards is all that Sam led there at the end.
7: Marco was protecting the position, and I just didn't see how Sam could do it. I mean, I just thought that, you know, Marco was back and forth and back and forth, and I thought, you know, Sam is just matching every move, but I don't think he's got room to get around. It was just absolutely amazing. There were three different drivers led, I think, the last six laps.
22: Yes.
7: In 1997 was the only time that there had been three different leaders in the final 10 laps. Now, this is in the final six. And then I think that is the 18th win from the pole, but It's the human interest stories that we're really onto right now. And the other thing is that I think that, well, Troy Ruttman was the youngest winner at 22. I think, in quick calculation here, he has been the youngest top three finisher. And now we've got a runner-up that is 19. Is absolutely amazing.
2: And just 19. He only turned 19, March 25th, yeah. March 26th is Marco's birthday. Yeah. It really is incredible. What a story it would have been had he won this race. But you know what? Unlike Marco, I think second place here when you're 19 is pretty good.
7: That's amazing. But just, you know, it'll be interesting to see how people take those comments. You know, is that a complaint or is that just the competitive spirit? But all of the Andretti's have done phenomenal first runs. I mean, every one of the three of the generation in their first year, they've all been outstanding. Anyway, it was fun to be up here. Thank you. This was 42 on the network for
2: 42
7: me.
2: 42 for yeah. Donald Davidson. You get number 43 next year. My goodness, what a day. And they don't get much closer than that.
7: No, I think that is probably I always thought that 82 was the best finish. 92 was closer, but I thought that 82 was absolutely the best finish. This has to be it. This is just like the movies. This is just a corny movie.
2: Donald Davidson, the historian at the Indianapolis Motor Speedway. Donald, thanks so much.
7: Thank
2: we
7: you,
2: appreciate
7: Mark.
2: It, as always, and your insights into this event, very valued indeed. We're going to wrap it up when we come back. The 90th Indianapolis 500-mile race is in the history books, and well, that sculptor has to work on a brand new likeness that's going to be attached to the Borg Warner Trophy. Sam Hornish Jr., get ready to put on your best face because they're going to plant you on the world's greatest motorsports trophy forever. Sam Hornish Jr. has won the 90th Indy 500. Back at the Indianapolis Motor Speedway, your full field rundown for the 90th Indy 500. Sam Hornish Jr. is your winner. Marco Andretti was second. Michael Andretti was third. Dan Weldon fourth. And Tony Kanaan fifth. Scott Dixon was sixth. Dario Franchitti seventh. Danica Patrick eighth. Scott Sharp was ninth. And Vitor Mira was tenth. Ed Carpenter came home in 11th. Good run for him. As for Buddy Lazier, a good run for him, finishing 12th. Eddie Cheever was 13th. A nice return for the 1998 champion. Max Pappas was 14th, right behind his boss. Kosuke Matsuura was 15th. Roger Yasukawa was 16th. Jacques Lazier was 17th. Ayrton Dari was 18th. P.J. Jones was 19th. And Brian Herta was 20th. Felipe Giafone was 21st. Townsend Bell, 22nd. Jeff Simmons, 23rd. Alan Sir Jr., 24th. Elio Castroneves, 25th. Buddy Rice was 26th. Thomas Schechter, 27th. Ari Lyndai Jr., 28th. Stephen Gregoire, 29th. Larry Foyt was 30th. Thiago Medeiros, 31st. Jeff Buckingham, 32nd. P.J. Chesson, 33rd. Want to remind you, stations, we will be clearing the air at the top of the hour. Davey Hamilton, quick thought from you as we get set to go to the Glen.
3: For sure, the most amazing race I've seen in person, no doubt about it. I mean, it was exciting. Sam Hornish Jr. has had it all month. I didn't think he had what it took when there was two laps to go in this race. Then Marco Andretti, he's going to be a true champion. He's going to win this race. I don't see how he's not going to at 19 years old, all the opportunities he has. And then Michael Andretti, the top three are great stories. Michael Andretti coming out of retirement and having an opportunity to win this race.
2: 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The pit producer was Brian Livingston, affiliate relations by John Royer. In the turns today, Jerry Baker, Adam Alexander, Mark James, and Kristen Airy. Turn spotters, Ramona Baker, Gary Alexander, John Richard, and Jeff Savage.
22: Our pit reporters, Kevin Lee, Nicole Mansky, Dave Arkebright, and Kevin Olson. Spotting in the pits today, Steve Ummel, Stacy Lee, and Linda Conti. Commentary by Chris Economaki of National Speed Sport News. Our driver analyst, Davey Hamilton. Alongside me in the booth was Dave Wilson. Our historian is Donald Davidson. Back home again in Indiana, performed in our pre-race open by Madison King. Join us on Sunday, June 4th, from Watkins Glen for live coverage of the Watkins Glen Indy Grand Prix. It's the biggest, it's an icon, the greatest spectacle in racing. Until you've seen it, you've missed out. It truly is breathtaking. Every May they come to Indy, racing fans from near and far. They anxiously await the start to see those Indy cars. The drivers come from far and wide to show the world their style, to be the fastest, to beat the best, to lead mile after mile. It's milk, it's taps, a balloon release, a spectacle of color. It's 500 miles at Indy, the race that's like no other. Congratulations to our winner, Sam Hornish Jr. Good luck to our friends at Performance Racing Network with the Coca-Cola 600. 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I'm Mike King. 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

0: This is First to the Flag, a chance to catch up with the stars of the NTT IndyCar Series and share their stories, insights, and experiences about their first major open-wheel victory. Here's Nick Yeoman.
1: Hello, and thanks for joining us for a special presentation from the IndyCar Radio Network. I'm Nick Yeoman. This is First to the Flag, where we sit down with some of IndyCar's best drivers to take a look back at their first career IndyCar win, with radio broadcast highlights helping to tell the story. Today we're going back to the year 2008, where in the month of February, all the buzz in the open-wheel racing world surrounded reunification as leaders from the Indy Racing League and Champ Car made the decision to merge the two leagues under the IRL banner. This provided fans the dream scenario of finally seeing the best the IRL had to offer in drivers like Scott Dixon, Tony Kanaan, Dan Weldon, and Elio Castroneves, challenged by Champ Car stars like Justin Wilson, Will Power, and a second-generation 19-year-old named Graham Rahal, who had made his open-wheel racing debut just 1 year prior. Rahal's 2008 season got off to a rocky start as a testing crash and parts shortage for the new teams moving over from Champ Car forced the young driver to sit out the first race at Homestead. But a week later, on the streets of St. Petersburg, Florida, the Newman-Haas Lanigan driver was ready to make his first IndyCar sanctioned start when he spoke to Jake Query during pre-race.
2: Graham, obviously, you know, last weekend had to be a tough one for you. You got to be chomping at the bit now.
3: Yeah, absolutely. You know, a lot of sitting around, you know, you're used to being out there and racing, and then suddenly you're just sitting on the sidelines. So, no, I mean, we're really looking forward to getting out there today. I think we got a great car, so go out there and see what we can do.
2: What kind of things did you learn from the car over the course of the weekend, and do you feel that you've got the setup right now that's going to enable you to get up front?
3: Well, I think so. I think, you know, in a circuit like this also, it comes down to a lot of strategy. I mean, I think pit, you know, the pit stops are important, and the way the yellows fall, because it's really tough to pass, you know. So I think we've got a great setup. It's just a matter of figuring out how to get to the front.
1: The strategy that Rahal foreshadowed would certainly come into play as Graham would fire off from the ninth starting position at a track notoriously tough to pass on. Up front, it was 2004 series champion Tony Kanaan who grabbed the pole, and it would be the likable Brazilian leading the field to the green flag with IndyCar radio anchor Mike King on the call from rainy St. Pete.
4: The Honda Grand Prix of St. Petersburg about to get underway as the green flag flies. Tony Kanaan is out in front. We've got a car spinning down in turn 13 and 14, but Tony Kanaan will be the leader in turn number one.
5: Kanaan had a good jump. He's about four car lengths in front of Justin Wilson now, who grabbed second for a moment. Now the Will Power goes side by side, but Wilson is going to maintain that spot that he picked up. Elio Castroneves is third, and then Ryan Briscoe fourth.
4: Here comes Tony Kanaan. He has done what he wanted to do, get himself some breathing room in that number two position. That Justin Wilson red and yellow machine. They move into turn number four. So far, so good. Now the lefty in turn number five. The rooster tails fly. Tony Kanaan around turn number seven, heading toward Bob in turn eight.
6: Into turn number eight they come. It is Tony Kanaan with about an eight car length advantage over Wilson. Then comes Will Power being pressured heavily by Elio Castroneves, then Ryan Briscoe. So far, everybody's clean through eight and nine.
4: Green and white 7-11 machine with a comfortable advantage. He will casually climb on the binders and set up that left-hander. He is being followed, of course, by Justin Wilson. Then the rest of the field in tow. Will Power, Elio Castroneves, Ryan Briscoe as they make their way towards turn 13.
1: The race would be dominated early by Kanaan, then Wilson, and later Ryan Briscoe. As for Rahal, he would show strong pace early in the event, but on lap 37, a run-in with Will Power would flip his day and race strategy upside down.
4: Now we're taking a look now, and it was Graham Rahal making contact with Will Power. This is some pretty good contact here.
7: Yeah, he definitely, he kind of came to, Graham was actually going through on the outside of Will Power. Will was in the very bottom of the racetrack, and they just ran out of real estate, bumped each other, and around went Graham.
8: You know, Will hit me, spun me out. And, you know, we went from running, I think, in the top six at that point to the back of the field again. And then, you know, we were able to, from a strategic standpoint, we had the speed. So we were able to gap out and do the things that we need to do.
1: In a race plagued by cautions from a wet racetrack, the two-hour time limit would come into play. And it lined up perfectly with the new fuel-saving strategy for Rahal. With less than 20 minutes to go, Ray Hall had cycled his way to the second position behind Ryan Hunter Ray, who at the time was driving for Ray Hall's father, 1986 Indy 500 champion Bobby Ray Hall. And on a restart, the 19-year-old saw his shot to take the race lead.
5: So Ryan Hunter Ray is the leader. Graham Ray Hall runs second. EJ Vizo is third, and EJ has had a solid afternoon here. Elio Castroneves is fourth. Dan Weldon is fifth. Scott Dixon runs sixth. Enrique Bernaldi is seventh. Tony Kanaan, the pole sitter, is eighth. Darren Manning is ninth. Vitor Mira runs 10th as we will go back to green flag racing, this time by out in front Ryan Hunter Ray. He will bring Graham Ray Hall, with Ray Hall stuck right in the rear wing, right there at the gear as they come across the line. It is going to be Ryan Hunter Ray leading Graham Ray Hall by less than a car length. Elio Castroneves is going to pop to the inside of Vizo there in turn number one.
9: And Graham Ray Hall grabbed the lead. He got to the inside of Ryan Hunter Ray. Castroneves is in third, Vizo in fourth, and Weldon and Dixon.
10: Here comes the Graham Ray Hall. He has done just great stuff today up in this turn number four area. He has really stretched it out now. Here's a gang of the four cars trying to work their way through, but it is still the 06 car of Ray Hall out in front heading toward turn number eight.
6: Remember, Graham Ray Hall is in his first IndyCar Series event. He did not participate at Homestead Miami Speedway. He's got the lead now.
1: Ray Hall had the lead, and he'd keep it for the next 10 minutes. But as Hunter Ray faded, another full course caution would bunch up the field, and a new challenger would emerge in the form of Team Penske's Elio Castroneves, as the Brazilian would try his best to deny Ray Hall his first win.
5: Well, we have all but given this one to Graham Ray Hall, but look who's right behind him. Here comes Elio Castroneves, the two-time defending winner. Here on the streets of St. Petersburg, the green flag is out. Elio will give chase to Graham Ray Hall as they head down this long front straightaway. Kevin Lee to turn number one.
9: The 19-year-old has the advantage. Graham Ray Hall, three car lengths in front. He'll get on the binders in turn number one, but he'll hold the position. Elio, though, is right on his tail with Ryan Hunter Ray in third.
10: Smoke was flying from that brake dust coming out of there. Here we go now. It is really a battle for the lead. It's Castroneves trying to pull right up as they break to go into turn number four. That's when you make that move. The 06 car, Graham Ray Hall, still in charge into turn number eight.
6: You could tell that Elio was going to try to make the move on the restart, but it just didn't work out. Graham Ray Hall maintains about a three-car length advantage off of turn nine.
11: He holds that advantage as they scream in front of the Mahaffey Theater. It's just those two, I believe. Ryan Hunter Ray has fallen off the pace just a little bit. A wide swing at the exit of turn number 10. Elio Castroneves chases down Graham Ray Hall into turn number 13.
5: 15 cars still on the lead lap here on the streets of St. Petersburg, Florida, as we come down now to the closing laps of the Honda Grand Prix of St. Pete. Graham Ray Hall in front of Elio Castroneves by four car lengths as once again they streak to turn number one.
9: Ray Hall with the advantage. Elio Castroneves right behind him closes it to win two car lengths. And now we've got a battle for third position, and Tony Kanaan is going to get around EJ Vizo for fourth position. He's chasing Ryan Hunter Ray.
10: Meanwhile, back up front, it is a big move this time by Graham Ray Hall. He gets much more room to work with this time around. Ryan Hunter Ray has Tony Kanaan all over his rear end. They head toward turn eight.
6: Can you imagine the emotion from the 19-year-old in his first race in this series, and he is holding off a veteran, two-time winner of the 500, but he's doing so nicely.
11: A little bit better of a gap for Graham Ray Hall than it was last time they came in front of us. They'll climb on the binders, yank the wheel to the left, and clear this turn 10. Elio Castroneves swung just a little bit wider. Meanwhile, great battle for third. Kanaan, Ryan Hunter Ray. Ray shuts the door as they head through turn 11 and 12.
5: The question is, will this be the white flag lap coming up? Because it looks like less than 2 minutes remain in the Honda Grand Prix of St. Petersburg. Graham Ray Hall has stretched it out by eight car lengths. Kevin Lee, as they head to turn number one, have they displayed the white flag?
9: They have not, and Ray Hall's advantage is now 10 to 15 car lengths. Back in third position, Tony Kanaan grabs it into one, moving ahead of Ryan Hunter Ray.
10: And this time around, Graham Ray Hall has really stretched it out. Whatever he was holding back, as far as fuel's concerned, that's no problem right now.
6: Waiting to catch sight of him into corner number eight, Graham Ray Hall, the black car with white numerals. He's through it already, and he is just opening up a nice distance between himself and Elio. Tony Kanaan follows, then comes Ryan Hunter Ray, and then the 33 of Vizo.
11: smooth sailing with all of the boats and ships in the background for Graham Rahal as he makes his way through turn number 10. Elio Castroneves can't seem to reel him in. Meanwhile, Tony Kanaan with a firm grasp on third place.
12: This will be at the white flag lap for Graham Rahal in his 15th major open wheel start. Will number 15 be the charm? He'll see the white flag. His lead over Elio Castroneves now better than 2 seconds is for the last time. He heads into turn number one, Kevin Lee.
9: The Newman Haas Lanigan driver has a 15-car length advantage as we have a local yellow in turn number 10. Castroneves well back, another 20-car lengths back to Kanaan in third.
10: Graham Rahal all by his lonesome. Perhaps if we got trouble at turn number one.
9: Weldon has spun around, and Jay Howard, they are off the course in the grass. Weldon will get it back turned around, and he'll run through, and he's back underway.
6: We have a new star in IndyCar racing. He's already through quarter number nine. He's only a teenager, and he's the son of a former champion of Indianapolis, Graham Rahal.
11: Same scenario in the Indy Pro Series 2 years ago when Marco Andretti got to the podium. This time, the 06 of Graham Rahal, the second-generation winner on the streets of St. Petersburg. Graham Rahal, a couple of turns away from victory lane, Mike King.
12: Here's something new for you. How about a kid from Ohio winning a race in the IndyCar Series? It's going to happen today here on the streets of St. Petersburg. 19-year-old Graham Rahal, in his first IndyCar Series start, will win the Honda Grand Prix of St. Pete as the fist pumps in the air.
3: I mean, it was tough after getting hit by Will. You know, in the rain and everything, it was going to be a tough start, but, man, it doesn't get any sweeter than this. I mean, to expect to win in our first race, and, I mean, we had the pace. We pulled away from them, so it wasn't like we just lucked into it. So, no, I mean, this is just awesome.
13: Rahal's win would break Marco Andretti's record, becoming the youngest IndyCar race winner at just 19 years and 93 days, a record that would stand for 11 years before 18-year-old Colton Herta found his way to victory lane in IndyCar competition. When looking back, Graham admits it wasn't just a memorable day because of the win, but also an opportunity to make a great first impression on drivers he looked up to as a teenager.
8: You know, for me, first IndyCar race. I mean, I had raced Champ Car the year before. We come together, you know, as guys I never raced against. Be honest, they're guys that I really idolized, you know, out there. TK, never raced against him prior to that. You know, Elio, never raced against him. You know, Dixie. You know, guys like that. So quite intense to go out there on day one and be, you know, battling with those guys. But, you know, ultimately for me, you know, the opportunity presented itself that we would be in the lead, that we'd have to save a lot of fuel, that we'd have to balance the dry versus the rain, and we'd have to go fast. And we were able to do so and hold them all off and get a win. You know, it's sort of a moment I look back and reflect on every time that we go down to St. Pete. Still love that place, love the track. You know, it's definitely really, really important, you know, day and moment in my career.
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19: Over 4,600 press and media people are covering this race today from all over the world. Listening to us in Los Angeles, our old friend Bob Wilkie is back from filming in India. We're going to have, because the race is being run on Sunday for the first time, a special invocation this morning. Reverend Ray Montgomery of the Speedway Christian Church will deliver this serious moment as the entire assemblage of more than 300,000 fans stand.
20: God of our fathers, who has made us heirs of all generations, now revive our memories that we may recall the good which has been done for us, and also forget the evils which have been done to us. Let this prayer affirm that this gathering of people will not forget those who have died for our country. May we never forget what they did, nor why they did it. They met their test. Help us now to meet ours by building upon their sacrifice the best kind of memorial, a determined movement which will seek to remove forever the need for any more sacrifices of the precious gift of life. Grant, we pray thee, that the excitement of this day may not cause us to forget thee, whose guidance we need and whose watchfulness we implore. Amen.
19: Reverend Ray Montgomery, Speedway Christian Church. A brief Sunday service being held here before undoubtedly one of the largest groups to hear a minister. I know there are many churches wishing Godspeed to our drivers at almost this moment right now in Indianapolis and far beyond. The official symbol of victory for the 500-mile race is the BorgWarner Trophy, which is exhibited in front of the Tower Terrace during the race, placed in back of the winner's car in Victory Lane. And each year, a silver sculpture is made of the winner's head and is affixed to the trophy. Below each head, an engraver is inscribed the winner's name, his average speed, and the year of his win. This trophy, introduced here 38 years ago when it was won by Louis Meyer in 1936. This year's winner receives the trophy from Jim Beret, president of BorgWarner. It's a beautiful 5.5 feet tall, weighs 80 pounds, but it's too large to be a personal keepsake to carry away. Instead, the driver is given a sterling silver replica of the trophy on a walnut plaque. And the BorgWarner Trophy itself remains on public view throughout the year in the museum here. And now taps for Memorial Day.

the combined United States Forces Color Guard to honor America's war heroes on this Memorial Day here in the North. Our next order of business as the color and pageantry continues is that of the rendering of Back Home Again in Indiana. Will be sung for you shortly by Jim Nabors. Edward Cole is coming out in our broadcast booth, and Dolly Cole, he's the president of General Motors here today. We have other dignitaries out watching the start of the race from this wonderful spot. And now back home again in Indiana.

0: This is that muted moment.
1: Jim Nabors, also known as Gomer Pyle, singing the sentimental Back Home Again in Indiana.
0: This is that muted moment of accelerated pulse, of an inner tingle when seconds live like ages to the magnificent 33. We're in the pace car, about 100 feet in front of the starting field. Jillions of many-colored balloons have been released to the Hoosier skies. The signifying bombs have been detonated. The 33 marching bands and the visiting celebrities have concluded the pre-race festivities, and the 11 rows of three are silently poised on the track. Of the 33 cars, 11 are painted in various shades of red, 5 are white, 5 are blue, 4 are orange, 3 are bronze, 3 are yellow, 1 brown, and 1 silver, forming a chromatic legion unique with this multi-million dollar spectacle. Riding in the pace car will be with Tony Holman and Jim Rathman will be astronaut Frank Borman, Bill Kay, president of Hearst Performance, and Chris Schenkel of ABC. There is always something new in the 500-mile race, and this year, starter Pat Vidan is in the tower at the starting line. His elevated position is that to give him a better view. Four words from one man will transform this quiet lull into a multitudinous roar. We are ready now for those four awaited words from Tony Holman.
2: Gentlemen, start your engines!

0: The more than 10,000 vari-colored balloons have soared into the brilliant Hoosier sky, released from the giant tent where they've been stored overnight. Jim Nabors has completed back home again in Indiana. Tony Hallman has called the gentlemen who raced to start their engines. They have done so. And this is the time when every Hoosier heart beats more proudly. And every heart becomes part Hoosier, at least for a few moments, each and every year. The handsome Herschel pace car, white convertible, trimmed in black and gold, with black leather interior, pulling away to pace this 58th running of the 500. This is the second time a Hearse Olds have been chosen for this honor. The 1960 winner here, Jim Rathman, at the wheel for the fifth time in the past 7 years. Rathman drove in 14 Memorial Day races, finishing second three times and getting the checkered flag first 14 years ago. As you hear the engines roar as they commence the first of two preparatory laps, prior to the scheduled start of the 500, we focus our attention and a touch of nostalgia upon four particular drivers in the 500. Rick Muth's car is being pulled off, by the way, apparently unable to start being pulled into the pits. These four drivers are all second-generation racers, sons of famous competitors here, who distinguished themselves on this very same oval in years gone by. In the 10th row today is Johnny Parsons, whose father in 1951 this Speed Classic. In John Sr.'s first try in 1949, he came in second to Bill Holland. The elder Parsons raced here from 1949 through 1958. In the sixth row is Bill Vukovich, whose dad made sensational history here with two wins in a row in 1953 and 54, and was trying for a never-yet-accomplished three straight while leading in 1955, but he lost his life on the backstretch. Vuki Sr. almost won the 52 500, only to be sidelined on lap 191 as Troy Ruttman sailed past. Bill Vukovich was tabbed the Iron Man and ran five 500s. His first race here, though, he was 29th. Gary Bettenhausen's riding in row four. Father Tony drove here from 1946 through 1960 in 14 500s and lost his life testing a car for a friend May 12, 1961. Gary's best finish was runner-up, Tony's, to Bob Swikert in 1955. But his very first year, Tony came in 20th. And the youngest driver on the track today is Dwayne Carter, Jr., starting in row number seven. Dwayne's dad ran an 11 500 from 1948 through 1963 with a 22nd place finish in his rookie year. This is the first time in Speedway history that a race driver's father has been trackside while his son runs in the Indianapolis 500-mile race. Johnny Parsons and Dwayne Carter are in their respective sons' pits today. And now, Freddie, you've been watching car 61. What's the status on Rick? There he goes. I think he's being
1: Rick
0: pulled
1: Muther's
0: away.
1: Engine's running, and he's on his way now. And he'll be able to pick up the field and start with them on their pace lap. He's in good shape.
0: Now, of course, the question will be if they'll start on time or not. We may have to go two laps. This is entirely up to Chief Steward Tom Binford's decision as he's across the way on a new 31-foot-high tower across from us. So if they're lined up, they'll go, and if not, they'll go an additional lap or so. Whatever is necessary, that word will be given. Coming into the pit is another car rolling past us, number 20, Gordon Johncock, going into the pit. So we may have a delayed start of this race due to the cars not all being in alignment. So we'll follow them around with our fine crew, and for the first time on race day to the number one turn, as the convertible Hearse Olds heads into that area, pick it up, Ron Carroll.
2: Thank you, Seth. Good morning once again. And here comes that beautiful pace car just now entering turn one. And what a lineup of these first two rows in the pole position. A.J. Foyt gunning for victory number four in that Aztec Orange number 14. There's Wally Dahlbeck in the bright red STP number 40. And the blue yellow trim number 68 of Mike Hiss. In the second row, number 98, I see right now Mike Mosley, Mario Andretti. There's Gordy Johncock. And now over into turn two, here's Howdy Bell.
3: Thank you, Ron, and we can pick them up in the short chute as they approach us in turn two, that white pace car there. And we see the first two rows, and Johncock has just pulled back in his position on the inside of the number two row. Let's look at the third row here. Inside on that row, we'll find the white number 48 Olsenite Special, Bobby Unser, the 1968 winner right there. Next to him, rookie Tom Sneva in that bright red car with a yellow helmet on today and under this Hoosier sunshine. From England on the outside of that third row, David Hobbs in that bright, shiny black Carling machine, number 73. Fourth row, Dick Simon in the white car. Gary Bettenhausen's red McLaren, and then Jimmy Carruthers. In the fifth row, you'll find an Arthur Orange car, George Snyder, number 82. Then Salt Walter in the middle, and Steve Kriseloff and that bright red one on the outside. And Jerry Baker can probably pick up the fifth row on the backstretch.
4: We've got it right now as we continue to set the field. The inside spot in row six occupied with the banana yellow number four, driven by Billy Vukovic, son of a former winner here. Jerry Grant's 55 splits the middle of row six. Outside row number six, of course, Lloyd Ruby. Row seven, two-thirds rookie Jerry Carl, the vet on the inside. Bill Simpson in the middle. On the outside, Dwayne Carter Jr. Row eight, John Martin, along with the middleman, Tom Bigelow, and finally Rick Muthard into turn three and Doug Zink.
5: And thank you, Jerry. And they're halfway through turn number three here. They're into the short straightaway. They're heading for Jim Shelton in turn number four. Jim, take it away.
6: All right, what an exciting treat for the eyes and ears for tens of thousands of people. Another 2.5 miles have almost been completed. Now, will Tom Binford let him go or not? Not till it's safe. Let's see if it's a go or no go. Here we go to Sid Collins.
7: 33 powerful racing machines straining to be let go as they leave turn four and head down the main stretch. The pace car moves into the pit area, and the power of 25,000 horses heading our way. We're watching.

0: backstretch.
1: And Wally Dollenbach continues to add to that lead. He's still got people running his tails. They go into number three and Doug Zink.
0: And they begin to string out here in turn number three. It's Wally Dollenbach with about a 100-yard lead over A.J. Boyd. Then car number 20, Gordon Johncock. They're over to turn number four. Here's Jim Shelton.
2: All right, here we go, Doug. It's still that bright red one in the lead with A.J. Boyd in second place. Down in the home stretch, and here is Sid Collins.
3: Dollenbach is way in front. Right behind him, A.J. Boyd. Gordon Johncock, and we pick up Mario Andretti running fourth. Ron?
2: Right you are. There's Mario Andretti going by. Then it's Mike Hiss and Mike Mosley next. Bobby Unser. Howdy.
4: Oh, and that, of course, is Wally Dollenbach. Second is Foyt. And the field is by us, and the leader should be to Jerry Baker.
1: Spread out about 100 yards apart, and it's still Wally Dollenbach with a sizable lead into turn three. Doug.
0: Dollenbach going through turn number three right now. Now A.J. Boyd. Now Gordon Johncock. A puff of smoke from car number five, Mario Andretti. He drops down below the white line. Jim taking it at number four.
2: All right. Dollenbach is stretching out his lead. This is a great lead for him. Sid, they are approaching the start and finish line, and here you are.
3: The team cars are running 1-3 of Dollenbach and Johncock with Boyd sandwiched in between. Then we pick up car number 68, Mike Hiss. And a battle going into turn one for Ron Carroll to watch.
2: All right, Sid, and the leader, I think, just a puff of smoke out of Wally Dollenbach's car. Back to you.
3: Let's move around the track and follow the leaders to the backstretch now, Jerry Baker.
1: Gary Bettenhausen said when he came by, was going very, very slow, and right in front of us here, Wally Dollenbach is slowed down and may be in trouble.
3: And you take it on three.
0: We've got it in three, Sid, and it's still in first place there, Wally Dollenbach. Bettenhausen has gone into the pit area, and car number 40, there's Dollenbach, moving slowly now past us and headed into the pit area. Here's Jim Shelton.
2: All right, it is Boyd in the lead now. Boyd in the lead. Sid, pick him up.
3: Boyd picked it up when Dollenbach dropped down. Johncock running second, 68, 48, and 24. Mike Hiss, Bobby Unser, and Sneva. And coming in front of us is Gary Bettenhausen, probably in front of Luke Walton. Luke, can you see him? Or Bob Forbes. But we can up here. Freddie and I have the glasses on him, and Gary Bettenhausen comes from the pit. Down to the south pit area, Lou Palmer.
5: Yeah, Bettenhausen's car is in the pit, still waiting for an appearance by Dollenbach, and that may be him rolling by now. I see one of the Dayglow Red SDP entries coming in.
3: It is, Lou.
5: Gary, meanwhile, is still in the car, so we're watching that. He's unbuckling and getting up. Let's hold a moment, see what Wally does. Consultation, hands crossed, talk with the crew member, but Wally is still in the cockpit. The engine is still firing. In Gary Bettenhausen's case, down the main straightaway, a puff of smoke. Gary put his hand in the air, indicating he had taken the car out of gear, had probably broken something in the engine compartment, and is now getting out of the cockpit. Wally, meanwhile, still in consultation with his crew out on the racetrack. They're still racing. Back to you in the tower.
3: All right, they are still racing. We're on lap number four now. And number 14, A.J. Boyd is running first. Number 40 at the time, Dollenbach was running second. They haven't changed the pile on yet. Next position, Mike Hiss in 68. And followed by number 20, Gordy Johncock. And number 5, Mario Andretti. And we did get a very good, clean, fine, fast start. Down to the far north pit area, Paul Page.
6: Well, Sid, right now we have Rick Muther, whose engine did not start at the beginning of the race. He caught up with the pack and moved into the position. He is now into the pit area. He is gesturing frantically to his crew back toward the engine compartment. We also noticed that Johnny Parsons, when he went past, Johnny Parsons Jr. was gesturing back to the engine compartment on his machine as he went past his pit crew. Back to you, Sid.
3: All right, Paul, we have car number 5. Mario Andretti's Viceroy Special being pushed. Chuck Marlowe in the north pit saw it.
7: Yes, Sid, they brought him into the pit area immediately. They went to the top of the engine. They took the plugs out. Andretti is out of the car. Of course, the car is being moved away. So something mechanically is given away on the inside, and Andretti appears to be through for the day. Back to you, Sid.
3: Tom Sneva moving up to fifth place. He was the fastest rookie to qualify here, and he's doing very well right now. Moving into fifth, we have now at the sixth lap, A.J. Boyd, number 14, running first. Number 20, Gordy Johncock, running second. Number 68, Mike Hiss, is third. Number 40, Dollenbach, is fourth. And number 5, Mario Andretti, running fifth. Number 24, I said, John, did you tell me Tom Sneva was running fifth? have him eighth, but we'll double-check that. We have Andretti on fifth, but of course some cars have been dropping out here, and that would certainly make a difference before they get the tower changed. Out of the south pit again, Lou Palmer.
5: Okay, status report. Gary Bettenhausen's car has now been pushed back into the garage area. Mario Andretti's getting the same treatment, ready to make an early left turn back into Gasoline Alley. Wally Dallenbach is now out of the car. They have pulled the plugs on it, looked them over. Then after that view, Wally stepped out of the cockpit, hands are crossed, and that car is now being pushed by the crew members. And it too, apparently, is headed back to the garage area. So the pits are being cleared. Rick Muther made it out of the pits, is back on the track and racing, and back to you in the tower, Sid.
3: Out of the first turn, Ronnie Carroll.
8: All right, Sid, and Mike Mosley, car number 98, just pulled it off of the track down into the grass. And as a matter of fact, it's now being pushed, well, back towards the garage area. 98, Mike Mosley. Sid?
3: Number 44, Dick Simon, is pulling out here already. Freddie, maybe you can come in and tell us what the heavy rate of attrition is. So early in the race, we've only gone 8 laps.
9: Well, I can't give you an answer on the attrition rate right at the present time. They fumbled somewhere along the line. They're either running too much blower pressure or just weren't ready for those sessions. I don't know what's going on, really. It's surprising me. I think more of it is probably Mickey Mouse trouble than major problems, Sid.
3: Out of the second turn, Hattie Bell.
4: Yes, Sid, as we just a moment ago, George Snyder, the number 82 machine, teammate to Foyt, came through this turn very slowly. We also want to mention that Johnny Parsons in 94 is running off the pace. He is slowly running on the track. We noticed that Johnny Rutherford has moved up very far into the field, too. You might make note of that. Back to you.
3: Yes, I'm going to call in John DeCamp now and see if I'll give him a little advance warning before I throw this at him. Johnny, we'd like to know where that row with Johnny Rutherford and Al Unser and Roger McCluskey may be forming right now since they started back in row number 9. How are they doing?
10: Sid, I'm not sure that I can tell you about all of them, but Johnny Rutherford ran the 7th lap at 188 miles an hour. He is in 6th place at the end of the 7th lap. He was in 6th place. And on down the line, 7th, 8th, 9th, 10th, 11th, 13th, Al Unser running in 13th spot at the end of the 7th lap. So they have improved their position considerably in the early going in the race. And Foyt was just about the lap tail ender, Larry Cannon, as they went by the tower the last time. Sid?
3: Now to Doug Zink on turn 3.
0: Right, Sid. George Snyder in car number 82 has pulled it off into the grass. He's standing beside the car right now, removing his helmet. And it looks like temporarily at least, George Snyder, car number 82, is out of the race. And we also observed what Howdy did. Johnny Rutherford, unofficially a few minutes ago, looked to me like he was running clear up in 5th after starting clear back in 25th spot. Sid?
3: All right, Doug, we have some speeds here. The leader, Wally Dallenbach, on lap number 1, did a 184.011 miles an hour, which is a new record. No record held in 1973 by Bobby Unser of 177.655 miles an hour. The second lap was 187.617. The old record was 180.632. And our fourth lap, picked up by A.J. Foyt, was 185.36, your record 182.214. So we've had 3 new lap records set here, even though the race, because of the change in the rules, the wings and so on, was to have been a little bit slower. Of course, last year, you recall, there was the accident, and that naturally slowed things down to no chance of comparing race records. Bob Forbes has Wally Dallenbach standing by. Let's find out what happened to him, Bob.
11: And we're talking here with Wally Dallenbach. Wally, you were driving real well.
12: Apparently, we lost power, and it looked to me, after looking in the spark plug holes, that we dropped a piston. We don't know what caused it, but the car was really handling beautiful. In fact, it was just perfect in the turns. We were just settling down for a great day of racing, and all of a sudden, we lost power, and I could smell smoke, and so it looks like we had piston failure.
11: Well, Wally, I'm sorry it happened, and maybe there's a next year. Now back to you in the tower, Sid.
3: All right, Bob, we appreciate hearing from Wally Dallenbach, and I hope you folks could understand that. It's a little bit garbled here, but perhaps it's clear on your sets at home. At 2.5 miles, first lap leaders for those keeping charts as follows. Number 40, Dallenbach was first. 14, Foyt was second. 20, John Cock, third, 5, Andretti, fourth. 68, Hiss was fifth. 98, Mosley, sixth. 48, Bobby Unser, seventh. 24, Sneva was eighth. 44, Simon, ninth. And 21, Carruthers was running 10th. The speed of 184.011, set by number 40, Dahlenbach, was a new record. Old record 177.655, set by Bobby Unser in 1973. Now here's Paul Page at the far north pit.
6: Sid, Johnny Parsons Jr. has been in his pit here at the north end of the pit road for some time. The chief mechanic on the car, the Vada Special, Bill Finley, pulled the cowling off of that Offenhauser engine and immediately went to go to work to change some of the spark plugs there. Parsons remains in the car, and I talked to one of the crew members. They say they hope to go back out shortly. Back to you, Sid.
3: At the start of the race, Wally Dahlenbach, as he came by, had about a four-length lead of the rest of the field of the second man at the end of the first lap. Dick Simon, car number 44, came in the pits on the leader's second lap and got out of the car. Well, we're very happy to say that so far the weather has been ideal. The anticipation here have been for about 20 or 30% rain. The sun is shining brightly and the skies are blue and very few clouds. Out of the backstretch, Jerry Baker.
1: We just noticed, Sid, that Rick Muther in car 61 came down to the white line. He's coasting down to number 3 and probably coming down into your view right about now.
3: All right, Jerry. Apparently, Tom Sneva is moving up. We have him listed in one chart as 8th and another on 5th, but we'll double-check that. Either way, as a rookie, he's doing very well, and there is competition for a rookie's award that's been here for over 20 years, settled by the Sark & Wetzel meat purveyors, and the man who received the Rookie of the Year award, there have been some great names who have gotten it, is extremely proud to do so, I assure you. Now to John DeCamp.
10: Said on the last lap, I clocked Rutherford at 9 seconds behind Foyt, the leader. I clocked Al Unser 22 and a half seconds behind, and Roger McCluskey is 35 seconds back. McCluskey's running about 18th, Unser 10th, and Rutherford 3rd.
3: All right, John, now stay tuned for the greatest spectacle in racing. Back in the Master Control Tower at Indianapolis, Indiana, once again, we're running in the 500-mile race on lap number 17 with car number 14, A.J. Foyt, in the lead, and car number 20, Gordy John Cock, running second. Car number 48, Bobby Unser, is third. They're running smoothly. Track looks to be in great shape. We'll be calling in our race driver authority, as well as Donald Davidson, our network historian, shortly and give an analysis of the race so far. Car number 73, David Hobbs from England, in the Carling Black Label car, in the pits and back out again. And now after two laps for 5 miles, again for those keeping charts, the leader was car number 40, Dahlenbach, was running first. Number 14, Foyt, was running second. 20, John Cock, was third. 68, Hiss, fourth. 98, Mosley, 5th. 48, Bobby Unser, 6th. 24, Sneva, 7th. 21, Carruthers, 8th. Number 60, Steve Krizloff, moving into the first 10, running 9th. And number 77, Salt Walter, was running 10th. And for the first time, Salt Walter's gotten at least one lap into the race. At that time, he's still running, of course. He has 18 laps in the race. Leader speed, Dahlenbach, was 187.617 miles an hour, a new record. Low record, 180.632, set by Bobby Unser in 1973. Freddie, if you have any comments to make at this time, and if not, I won't call you in. I'll give the four-lap rundown or 10 miles. Shall I do that? Or John, perhaps, might break up my talk here for a moment.
10: Sid, I was just going to say that Johnny Rutherford's moved up to third in car number 3, and Al Unser's improved his position until he's in 7th spot right now. McCluskey's still back at about 15th or 16th spot. That row has moved up just beautifully so far. Sid?
3: Bob Forbes has Mike Mosley standing by. Bob, come in.
13: And I hope you can understand it a bit better now. I do have Mike Mosley here. And Mike, could you tell us what happened to your car?
14: Well, I lost the motor going down the front straightaway there, and I parked it over in the short chute between 1 and 2 and walked back.
13: How was the car running before that?
14: The car was running fairly well. It wasn't running quite as well as I thought it would, right? But possibly there was some wrong motor to begin with, so that could have been a problem.
13: That's the report from Mosley. Now back to you, Sid.
3: All right, very aggressive. We have Tom Sneva really moving up now. He's now in fourth place, having passed Mike Hiss just a moment ago. Out of the far north pit, and Paul Page.
6: Sid, I have standing next to me Rick Muther. Rick, we were sorry to see you pull your helmet off and climb out of the Eisenhower Special just a moment ago. What happened to you?
15: Well, we had trouble starting it, and it hydraulic the piston, and then we broke a piston, and it's just blowing oil all over the place, so we had to call it a day.
6: So Rick Muther then said we'll join his friend Mike Mosley as spectators here today. Back to you, Sid.
3: All right, Paul. We're certainly going to have to find out when Freddie gets it figured out, if we can find out what the reason is for all these cars dropping out so early, but I can't expect Fred to guess that up here. He'll keep on analyzing and try to determine for us. After four laps of 10 miles, car number 21, Jimmy Carruthers, in the pits and back out again. After four laps of 10 miles, car number 14, A.J. Foyt, was first. Tremendous battle going in turn one. Let's pick that up, Ronnie Carroll. Can you see him?
8: Right you are, Sid. I was just going to comment about it. Johnny Rutherford just now at Buck Bobby Answer, so Johnny Rutherford is really moving out. Sid, back to you.
3: Salt Walther comes from the pits, so we'll be watching that battle as they come down the stretch. I want to get the four-lap or 10-mile rundown. Number 14, Foyt was first. Number 20, John Cox second. 48, Bobby Unser third. 68, Mike Hiss was fourth. And 24, Sneva was fifth. Number 98, Mosley sixth. 21, Carruthers seventh. 60, Krizloff eighth. Number 3, Rutherford was ninth. And number 9, Lloyd Ruby was 10th. It was a new record. Speed of 185.366 miles an hour set by A.J. Foyt at four laps or 10 miles. Old record set by Bobby Unser in 1973 of 182.214 miles an hour. And now, apparently, Ron, Johnny's way ahead. You see him?
8: He's coming by me right now. There he is, and there's Bobby Unser, Sid.
3: How much of a lead would you say John had on him?
8: I would say, Sid, only about a couple of hundred yards. Still a very close race. Bobby Unser, good catching.
3: Johnny Parsons having a sick engine, coming in the pits and going back out again. And Jan Opperman, a fine rookie, driving for the Bell Parnelli team in the pits as well. Have a lot of pit action here this afternoon. Bill Vukovic also in the pits. Perhaps you can see him down there, Chuck. You close enough? No? Just guessing here where you are. You're rolling. Larry Cannon in the pits and back out again. As Freddie mentioned, we could have as many as 8 or 10 or even more pit stops on the average here this afternoon. Number 9, Lloyd Ruby, a real favorite, back out of the pits, and so is Bill Vukovic. And coming in is Johnny Rutherford, and Lou Palmer can probably see him. Lou?
16: And we've got Johnny Rutherford coming in, and this is routine. We're also anticipating A.J. Foyt, who will be the adjacent pit within a next lap.
6: So Rutherford, who has had straightaway speed, all of the pickup time that he has made on the track has been coming down the straightaway. That last dart he had been dueling with Bobby Unser and managed to cut around him was actually at the end of a main straightaway drive. Rutherford has been in, got the fuel topped up, car checked, and moves out. There's the McLaren back on the track. Now we're preparing for the arrival of A.J. Foyt, Sid.
3: As soon as we cut away, A.J. Foyt came in the pits. Lou, can you give us the recap of his pit stop?
16: Yeah, under 20 seconds, maybe something like 18. He did get a new right rear tire. They checked it over, gave it to him very quickly, fueled the car in and out, well under 20 seconds, and on his way back out on the racetrack, Sid.
3: Okay, very good. Now number 20, Gordy Johncock, is coming down, and while he's slowing down, we'll talk with Ray Pasci from Timers and Scores for us. Still keep an eye on Johncock, Ray?
17: On the 22nd lap, Sid, Johnny Rutherford came into second position. He's been running about 3 seconds a lap behind A.J. A.J. is consistently driving at 49 and 50 seconds per lap, which is between 180 and 183 miles per hour.
3: He's the fastest man on the course, then.
17: I have not had that chance to check, sir.
3: Okay, thank you, Ray. Now we have two of the STP team cars in the pits at the same time, Krizloff and Johncock. Johncock back out again. See Krizloff getting what looks to be a routine stop, and he's jumping back into the race once again, too. And right in front of us is Bobby Unser. Standing by with Luke Walton is Gary Bettenhausen. If you can hold him just a second, Luke, we'll be down to you. We're going to watch Bobby Unser right beneath us now in car number 48, the Olsenite Eagle. Dan Gurney watching the action here. They do the refueling, no change of tires, and Bobby Unser is back on the track once again in car number 48 as he is now picking up first place over A.J. Foyt, and we've not seen Foyt pass him. Here's Johnny Rutherford going by, and we have a tremendous battle here on the track. Now to Luke Walton.
18: Thank you, Sid, and we're standing now in Gasoline Alley with a very broken-hearted young man, Gary Bettenhausen. Gary, what went wrong?
19: Well, at the end of the first lap, we believe that an exhaust valve broke and went through the supercharger.
18: was pretty sudden. It was a shock, too, wasn't it? Had any evidence of it been manifest?
19: No, when a valve lets go, there's no warning. It just drops the cylinder and then destroys the turbocharger, and kind of get used to disappointments around this place.
18: We're disappointed, too, Gary. Thank you very much.
19: Thank you.
3: Gary Bettenhausen, a young man who has dedicated his racing life, I would say, to trying to win this race for the Bettenhausen Heritage, but certainly sounded disappointed, as he has many times in the past. Rick Muther, car number 61, the Eisenhower Special, being pushed in. And shortly we'll have from John DeCamp a list of cars officially out of the race. John, as soon as you're ready, let me know. We'll give a rundown of that. In the meantime, stay tuned for the greatest spectacle in racing. Back in the Master Control Tower at Indianapolis, Indiana, once again, we've called on John DeCamp to recoup, if he can, a list of the cars out of the race. While he does so, I'll give you the rundown on lap number 10. Let's make that lap number 20. We don't have a complete from timers and scores for yet. A bit of information on lap number 10. But on lap number 20, or 50 miles, we had another new record. 183.232 miles an hour. This set by A.J. Foyt, and it ran as follows on the 20th lap. Number 14, Foyt was first. 48, Bobby Unser second. 3, Johnny Rutherford third. 24, Tom Sneva was fourth. 68, Mike Hiss was fifth. 15, Al Unser sixth. 20, John Cox seventh. 21, Carruthers eighth. Number 9, Lloyd Ruby was ninth. And number 60, Steve Krizloff was running 10th. And the speed, 183.232 miles an hour. New record, old record set by Bobby Unser in 1972 of 179.763 miles an hour. And since we've completed the rundown at 10 laps or 25 miles, your charts will be complete. We'll pass it along to you. Have hundreds of people here working on timing and scoring, and so sometimes instead of making that easier, it sometimes complicates the situation somewhat. But we'll get it right, I'm sure, shortly. However, everything we've given you so far is completely up-to-date and accurate, and I think they're doing a much better job than would be anticipated here. We have a beautiful, sunshiny day, and the people who said it was going to rain or snow or what have you were, I think, voodooed by Freddie Agabation, who's never predicted anything wrong in advance yet, and he even said this morning that the weather was going to be good. Fred, we're having trouble getting you a sound on the headset there. Is it? John, if you're ready down there, we'd like to have the cars out of the race.
20: Okay, Sid. So far, 7 cars are out of the race. There were 5 Foyt engines in the race. There are 3 of them that already dropped out of the race. Those 3 are Dick Simon, car number 44, car 82, George Snyder, and car 61, Rick Muther. The other cars that are out of the race include Mike Mosley, driving number 98, car number 40, Wally Dallenbach, car number 5, Mario Andretti, and car number 8, Gary Bettenhausen. A total of 7 cars out of the race so far, 3 of them with Foyt engines. Sid?
3: All right, thank you very much. And Freddie's been having some trouble here because of a malfunction of the headset. Fred, is that better?
9: Yeah, that's a lot better, Sid. This works nice. Now I can hear you.
3: Very good, thank you. This has been a very exciting start of this race. I want to call in Donald Davidson to give us his analysis of what's gone on so far from his memory. As you know, those who have any question about Donald, this is all done from memory, and when he spouts off the information he does, you will know there'll be no way whatsoever he could be looking up any facts and figures while we're standing here. He's doing it out of a memory of information about the 500 since 1911. First of all, to the first turn is Ron Carroll.
8: All right, Sid, and just kind of taking a look here at some of these rookies doing a fantastic job out here. There's 7 of them, you know, and at least I spotted 6 of them here in the last minute or so. Tom Sneva, Jan Opperman, Dwayne Poncho Carter, Billy Simpson, Tom Bigelow, Larry Cannon, all doing a beautiful job out here. Back to you, Sid.
3: All right, I think I will switch around the track here. There's so much action. Number 56, Herdeby's car is smoking right now. We'll be watching that. Trying to get around to our standings and bring in some color, but in the meantime, here's the North Pit and Chuck Marlowe.
21: Yes, Sid, just noticing coming by a big belch of smoke from Jimmy Herdeby's, number 56. Boys might watch for him around the track. He may have lost an engine.
3: If anybody sees Jimmy Herdeby slow down or go into the grass, please let us know. There's a 31-foot tower across the way, and on it, Pat Vidan, and inside, upstairs, with the communication over the track, is Tom Binford, our chief steward, and I'm sure he's very pleased up to now, but we have a long way to go. We're only on lap number 33 of 200 scheduled laps. out of Howdy Bell on turn two.
4: No sooner had you mentioned car 56, Jim Herdebees, than he was coming through turn two very slowly. And I would say, Sid, right now he's probably directly in front of Jerry Baker in the middle of the backstretch.
3: Jerry, can you see him?
2: Yeah, he's right here right now, Sid, right directly in front of us. He is coasting his left wheels right down on that white line, heading very, very slowly. I'll be surprised if he makes it the rest of the way around. Back to you, Sid.
3: Now, when you stop, somebody call us. In the meantime, for lap number 30, or 75 miles, we have not a new record for the first time. The leader was car number 14, A.J. Foyt, running in second place. Number 3, Johnny Rutherford. Number 48, Bobby Unser was third. Number 15, Al Unser fourth. 24, Tom Sneva fifth. 21, Jimmy Carruthers sixth. 68, Mike Hiss seventh. Number 9, Lloyd Ruby eighth. Number 20, Gordy Johncock was ninth. And number 60, Steve Krizloff was 10th. Number 77, Salt Walther was running 11th. The speed 177.799 miles an hour. Not a new track record for the first time today. A.J. Foyt leading, breaking two records, and Willie Dahlenbach breaking two, and we still haven't filled in for you lap number 10 or 25 miles. Now the South Pit, here's Lou Palmer.
16: Yeah, lack of a new track record, of course, the restriction on fuel cell. They're only carrying in 40 gallons, so we had a pit by a leader earlier than ever, really, though Donald Davidson's memory may show another. And so that has slowed the pace just a bit. They're still going like gangbusters out there, but I guess that's Freddie's line, Sid.
3: Well, let's see. Is it your line, Freddie? We'll ask you after 10-second pause for station identification. Now stay tuned for the greatest spectacle in racing. Back in the master control tower once again, and are they going like gangbusters, Freddie?
9: Yes, they are, because the speeds are running right at the present time. They will maintain for a longer period of time. However, in the past, they ran a lot faster early in the race, and then the yellow flags start whittling them down. And at the rate they're going today, showing good common sense and good judgment and right on the ball, if this equipment stays together, without doubt, why, it's highly possible we might go with a minimum of yellow flag time, and then the new record will be established, and I think the overall record over the 500 will be real good. Sid, I believe that most of the attrition that's taken place today is basically due to one thing, mostly weather. For on carburation day, they did not have a day capable of setting carburation induction as they are running today. Consequently, some of them, I think, ran too lean. Some might have run eagerly with a little bit too much of blower pressure, and they are either melting pistons, breaking them, and or dropping a valve due to head temperatures involved. Right now, Johnny Parsons won't be running too long, for he's running on three cylinders with a burnt piston or a drop valve. And Jim Herdebees, of course, is in the same category. He's done exactly the same thing.
3: Okay, Fred, at the 10-lap standings now, 25 miles we promised to give you. Number 14, Foyt was first. Number 48, Bobby Unser was second. Number 20, John Cock third. Number 3, Rutherford was fourth. And number 68, Hess was fifth. 24, Sneva, sixth. 21, Carruthers, seventh. 60, Krizloff, eighth. 9, Ruby was ninth. And 61, Muther was running 10th. The speed was 185.079 miles an hour, which was a new record set by A.J. Foyt. And that brings us up to date, up through the rundowns for your charts, through 30 laps or 75 miles. We're even. We're now on the 38th lap. By the time we get up from the timers and scorers floor, it takes between 5 and 10 laps to do so. Now to the back stretch again. Here's Jerry Baker.
2: Sid, as we suggested last time you tossed it to us over here, Jim Herdebees was running slow right down to the white line. We said we did not think he would make it around. He did not. He got just down to the opening going into turn number 3, has pulled off. The tow truck is out there with him right now. Jim Herdebees, at the moment anyway, down on the infield grass. Sid?
3: All right, Jerry. What's doing up on turn 3, Doug? Doug Zink, anything special?
0: Right here, Sid. One observation that I've made, Johnny Rutherford really closing on A.J. Foyt. And one other thing, this year they're not backing off nearly as quickly to go into the pits. They're going through turn 3 full bore and then dropping down in the short chute and then dropping down into the pit area coming off of turn number 4. Sid, back to you.
3: All right, Doug, thank you. And John DeCamp is keeping our AccuSplit timer on that one.
20: Sid, I've been watching the Foyt-Rutherford duel for the last 6 or 7 laps, and Foyt was leading by 4 4/10 seconds on the 34th lap. Next lap, he had a 3.5-second lead. The following lap, He led by 4.5 seconds again as Rutherford got in traffic. On 38, he was 3.5 seconds again, and Rutherford cut that lead to 2 seconds on the last lap. So Rutherford is really going.
3: I'd like to hear a little bit about McCluskey and Al Unser and Johnny Rutherford once again, since they have moved up from row number 9. As soon as we're able to, John, if you can, we can have a rundown of that. Perhaps Donald Davidson even has something for us on that. We're going to call him in after our next break for a commercial. The weather situation here today was 62 degrees when the race began, with a wind at 7 miles an hour. And they said that there'd be a cloud cover for the next hour or two, but it's been bright and sunshiny. And there was also a likely period for showers between 2 and 3 o'clock in the afternoon. But right now, we're not going to worry about that because it's very bright indeed, a beautiful Indiana day. David Hobbs coming into the pit for another pit stop. We're now on lap number 41. Speed of 177 miles an hour. With A.J. Foyt, car number 14, leading. Number 3, Johnny Rutherford, moving up from 25th place to 2nd right now. Number 48, Bobby Unser, 3rd. Number 24, rookie Tom Sneva's 4th. And number 21, Jimmy Carruthers, 5th. Have a real duel now for the lead, so if they get closer and closer, gentlemen, we'll pass it around to you and follow them. Now stay tuned for the greatest spectacle in racing. Back in the Master Control Tower once again to the third turn, and Doug Zink.
0: And, Sid, we noticed that Larry Cannon in car number 59, a little puff of smoke here on the backstretch. He dropped down below the white line, and he should have gone into the pit area. And Johnny Rutherford is right on A.J. Foyt's tail. Sid?
3: Chuck Marlow, the north pit.
21: In the north pit, Jimmy Carruthers, car number 21, is in. We're waiting right now his teammate, number 55, Jerry Grant. They are programmed, evidently, for around 21 laps for each pit stop. 21 laps, then into the pits. And this could be the telltale signs for the winner. If he can cut it to more than that, then your winner will come from those who make the least number of pit stops. Grant is in now, jacking up the left side, getting maximum fuel in. He'll be out in just a minute. Back to you, Sid.
3: Thank you, Chuck. Freddie, we'd heard that without a fair amount of yellow, at least some, and we had 20 and a half minutes in 1972 with Mark Donahue won, because of this fuel situation, without some yellow out here, we probably couldn't. Well, let's follow this lead right
5: now.
3: Pick it up on number 1. Ronnie?
8: Yes, I've got him, Sid. Foyt still has him, but my goodness, it's just by an eyelash. There's Foyt, there's Rutherford, just that quick. Sid?
3: Let's go around the track. Howdy?
0: Yes, we ought to follow this because it may get very exciting as there's trapping ahead of. Here they come. Foyt, Rutherford, about 2 cars distance separating those two, and Jerry Baker out ahead of them.
2: Nothing has changed right here. Still about a 3 or 4 car length. They go into number 3, and Doug Zink's got him right now.
0: And here comes A.J. Foyt dropping down into the groove. Johnny Rutherford right behind him. About 100 yards, or rather 100 foot lead for A.J. Foyt as they come off turn number 3 into the short chute. Here's Jim Shelton.
7: All right, Doug. Two oranges chasing each other. One's a darker orange than the other one, and man, they are close. Sid, what do you see? Here they come into the stretch to you.
3: And here they are, and they're just a matter of yards apart. It's A.J. Foyt, of course, in front, but Johnny Rutherford seems to be keeping about the same distance, maybe closing by inches. We have the clock on him up here. Did you get it, John?
20: I only got the start. I'm clocking him on this lap right now, Sid.
3: All right, we'll pick it up as we come around. They should be in front of Jerry Baker.
2: About arrived here as it. Yeah, here they come right now, Sid. They're coming out of number 2, and here comes Rutherford moving over to the outside, now swinging down low. It's just a matter of 3 car lengths as they go into number 3.
0: And here's A.J. Foyt, followed closely by Johnny Rutherford. Remember, Rutherford started way back in 25th position. Here's Foyt and Rutherford right behind him. Rutherford closes in on him in turn number 3 as they come off into the short straightaway. Here's Jim Shelton.
7: All right, Doug, they seem to be just content to stay where they are. Well, of course, that would not be so because of the lap prizes. But Rutherford and Foyt are just the same spacing. And here's Sid.
3: I don't think either one's content to be second, so one's trying to be first. And then they come in front of Ron Carroll again.
8: And they're here right now. Foyt still maintaining a lead, and I might say maybe 10 feet farther along, Sid.
3: Gentlemen, we'll hold off to get a little bit closer because about the same interval has been running here between Foyt and Johnny Rutherford. And, of course, Johnny's waiting for one little slip by the veteran, and that's going to be kind of hard to find, too. But if A.J. did make a bobble of any sort, Johnny Rutherford is there to take advantage of it. Out of the north pit, and here's Chuck Marlow.
21: Number 4, Billy Vukovich is in, changing tires on the right side, getting fuel on the 46th lap. No sooner do I say that, he's out and rolling again. Right past you, Sid.
3: And there he goes, the Sugar Ripe Prune Special, Bill Vukovich from Fresno. Freddie?
9: Sid, we're overlooking one thing. Bobby Unser, running in third spot, is playing a cool game out there. Right now, Rutherford is drafting on A.J. Foyt. That's going to help his fuel mileage. Along with that, they're stopping at approximately 20 to 22 laps. The stop that Vukovic just made adds up to about 23 laps before fueling. However, in overlooking Bobby Unser, he came in on lap 27, so he's getting the mileage, and he's running in third spot, and he's playing a smart game.
3: He's a very heady driver, and since his days of trying to get the pole and then wear the car out, he is now using a lot more strategy. I think that Dan Gurney probably had a long talk with Bobby, and this time Bobby listened. Now to turn three, here's Doug Zink.
0: And thank you, Sid. Tom Bigelow, the Bryant Heating and Cooling Special, number 27, moving very slowly as he came by turn number three, likely in the pits. And Sid, there's a car down near Jerry Baker that's pulling off into the grass. You might check with Jerry.
3: First of all, Johnny Rutherford makes a pit stop in front of Lou Palmer.
16: Got him. Just stopped. The car now is at idle. The fuel cell being replenished. They're checking that right rear tire. This time it appears no change. Rubber at all. Hoyt, meanwhile, has been flashed. Also, a pit stop sign. There is new rubber going on the car, however. It will be on the right front this time. One tire each time, both on the right side of the car. The jack is still up. Tire is locked. Jack down. Johnny being pushed away. Here he comes. Listen to the sound. The McLaren moving by us now. Out back onto the racetrack as we await the arrival of A.J. Foyt within moments, Sid.
3: Beautiful, Lou, and that's real color radio because those gorgeous orange cars, as Jim Shelton mentioned, both being orange but a different shading, we now see one coming in, and there is the Gilmore Special. Pick it up, Lou. Foyt.
16: Okay, back again. A.J. Foyt at rest there. Now, here we go. Fuel cell. The connection has been made. Right side tires only being checked. No change indicated. So, Rutherford has picked up one tire. Foyt will not. This could spell a difference. A quicker pit stop. Fuel disengaged. He's on his way. Here it is, the Foyt. A.J. Foyt, how quick, Jan?
5: 15.
16: 15 seconds and on his way, Sid.
3: Terrific. We have a real battle here today. Unbelievable. Let's hope it continues this way. It's very, very exciting indeed. A.J. Foyt going for his fourth victory, something no one's ever done before in the history of the 500-mile races to accomplish it. Out of the north pit, Chuck Marlow.
21: Just a few moments ago, into the pits for a change, rookie Pancho Carter, car number 11, driving an excellent race. He is running down on the field right now, officially up on the board. He's 12th. He is 19th, but he's driving an excellent race. Tires on the right side, fuel, and he's back out. Back to you, Sid.
3: Mike Hiss apparently having trouble on the backstretch, right, Jerry Baker?
2: Yeah, Sid, he came out of the number two quarter up there, running side by side with Bill Simpson. They were both running very low and very slow. Right in front of us here, Hiss apparently ran out of whatever and is now out of his car, down in the number three turn down there, and he's into the infield grass. Back to you.
3: All right, at 40 laps now, we have a new record. 40 laps or 100 miles, one-fifth of this race gone. We're now on the 50th lap. Before your charts, number 14, Foyt was first. 3, Rutherford second. 48, Bobby Unser third. 15, Al Unser was fourth. And 24, rookies Tom Sneva was fifth. 21, Carruthers was sixth. Number 9, Ruby was seventh. 20, John Cock eighth. Number 4, Vukovic was ninth. And number 60, Krizloff was running 10th at that time. At 40 laps or 100 miles, 177.859 miles an hour. A new record set by Foyt. The old record 175.051 set by Gary Bettenhausen in 1972. Now to the far north pit and Paul Page.
6: We've the national driving champion Roger McCluskey in, pointing to his left rear tire. They're putting a new one on for him. A load of fuel just a few moments ago. I talked with car owner Lindsay Hopkins. He said everything was running fine. Now the race car being pushed back onto the race course. I might also add that Larry Boom Boom Cannon, car 59, the American Financial Special directly in front of us, has been in the pit several times now. They're working on a valve cover in the rear of the engine. They dropped the car back off the jacks, and it apparently will be going out, though the crew is wiping oil off of that car. Back to you, Sid.
3: All right, Paul. Now, alongside and patiently waiting is Donald Davidson. He's been here for 15 minutes. We try to bring Don in every 30 minutes, but today things have been so hectic and so busy and so far so safe. It's been one of the more thrilling races we've had the pleasure of broadcasting for many a year. Bobby Unser making a pit stop, so Freddie, if you and John will watch him, I'll get, and going back out again is number 45, Jim McElreath. I'll get the word from Donald. And Don, you better talk fast because this is one of those days.
12: Okay, so well, it really is a very exciting race. And everybody seems to have relaxed now because everybody was very apprehensive before the race started. But it's a sunny day and we really can have a good race. We've been 45 minutes, no cautions yet. The interesting thing about the attrition rate is that in the first few laps, it was very similar to the 1934 race. We've had lots of cars go out at the beginning, but normally due to accidents, We've had nine cars out of the race now, and all because of mechanical failures. And the other thing that is interesting is that they all involve veteran drivers. We still have all seven rookies on the track. And this Mario Andretti was out, I think, in about the second or third lap. This will be the fifth time that he will have finished 30th or worse since 1967.
3: Mario certainly had a bad run of luck since he came out here to be Rookie of the Year the first time and National Champion the first time.
12: Yes, that was in 1965. Another thing that I can't find any records on, I think this is possibly the earliest that the early race leader has gone out. I think Dahlenbach led two laps or possibly three laps and came in. And I've been trying to think of some other incidences where a pole sitter or a front row starter dropped out early. Cliff Woodbury wrecked in the third lap after starting on the pole. And that's the only one I can come up with so far, but we'll try and find some more for later on when things cool down a little bit.
3: I also want to get a remark from you before you leave, Don, after I give the rundown here for a moment, and also go to Chuck Marlowe. And that is what other drivers have come from further back in the field to perhaps win the race over the years, because that's Johnny Rutherford's position right now. And Chuck Marlowe apparently has called us to tell us something about Gordy Johncock.
21: Yes, he just limped past us, and he's been picked up now by his crew. They're pushing him at just better than a trot. And down to the pits, he should be within your eye shot by now. It looks like he has big problems. Back to you.
3: Yes, he is in front of us right now, the defending champion from last year's abbreviated rain-shortened race, Gordon Johncock, being pushed. But we're not going to call him out of the race at this point. Now, Don, turning back in 25th position, we had Johnny Rutherford in that same area in the back because of the qualification situation. They couldn't make it the first day. The first weekend, we had Roger McCluskey and Al Unser. What are the chances of winning from the back? Although right now, I think the chance is pretty good for Johnny Rutherford.
12: Well, it has happened, Sid. Two drivers have come from 28th starting position. Ray Haroon in the very first 500 in 1911 came from 28th in a 40-car starting field. Louis Meyer won his third of three victories in 1936, 28th in a 33-car
3: starting field. Don, let me interrupt you. Lou Palmer in the south pit first. Lou?
16: Right. Situation may be as simple as this, because here he comes now, last year's winner. Back out on the racetrack, I think he just flat ran out of fuel, Sid, out on the track. His crew hustled down the pit line, pushed him as quickly as they could to the refueling station, got it filled, topped it up, and he's on his way again. Back out on the track.
3: Lou, you might watch for this strange situation. We have almost an instant replay here. Chuck Marlowe is calling us to tell us the same thing has happened now to his teammate, number 60, Steve Krizilov. When they came by, when Chuck called in last time, and Chuck, I'll take it from here, I think, we've had Gordy Johncock being pushed. We thought maybe something was wrong with the car. But probably, as Lou analyzed, he's out of fuel, just a matter of maybe 100 yards from his own pit. But his crew goes up there and should get some kind of a physical endurance record for pushing the car. Now, the very same thing is happening in number 60, his teammate, Gordy Johncock, and number 40, the other car, Wally Dahlenbach, the early leader, is out of the race. So some pit strategy apparently misfired there. They didn't quite make it by just a few hundred yards. Right, Fred?
9: That's correct, Sid. I think with the big blowers they're running on those things, I think they ran Dahlenbach a little on the lean side. And I think they burned a piston or dropped one or a valve, either one, they'd all be in the same category. And I think these are consuming a little bit more fuel by the volume of air they're pumping in that to have the engine live, and it's costing fuel mileage. And I think the fuel situation here today is going to either win or lose the race for you. The pit crew action and the number of pit stops they make and the length of the pit stops are going to be the differential. I can see where Johnny Rutherford and A.J. Foyt have theirs down pat, as has Dan Gurney in the Olsenite Eagle crew. Got that thing right down pat. They're running about the best in mileage at present time, Sid.
3: All right, Fred, I didn't get a chance to say goodbye to Donald, so we'll see you in about another half an hour. Okay, Donald, let you have another word to add.
12: Okay, fine. Fred Frayne came from 27th in 1932 in a 40-car starting field and won the race.
3: All right, thank you, Don. We'll call you back in 30 minutes. Now stay tuned for the greatest spectacle in racing. Johnny Parsons, number 94, the Vada Special, a rookie, being pushed into the pit area, but Johnny apparently has stood by to talk with his friend Paul Page. Paul, come in.
6: Johnny Parsons, Jr., the son of a great 500 champion, running in your first 500 in Indianapolis. You're out of the car. It looks like it's over for you. What happened?
5: Well, Paul, by the fourth lap, we started losing horsepower. Something wrong with the supercharger or else the injectors. I don't know. Something. We just lost all our horsepower.
6: Johnny, we're certainly sorry to see you gone for the day. We hope we'll see you again in next year's 500. Bill Finley and the crew working hard. Sid, I also have George Snyder here, A.J. Foyt's teammate. George, we see you walking down the pit lane from the north. What happened?
1: Well, it looks like we had a gearbox problem and probably dropped a few valves.
6: We hope we don't see that happening to AJ's car. Any chance?
1: Well, there's always a chance, but we sure hope it doesn't happen.
6: There you are, Sid. George Schneider, too, out of the race.
3: All right, thank you, Paul. We have a chance here to give a rundown of all the cars still running. Gets us back to number 94. So there are 24 cars running by my calculation, but that's more John DeCamp's department. We have 24. Johnny?
20: Sid, there are just 23 running. There are listed downstairs that 10 cars are out of the race. Have we got time to enumerate those 10?
3: Let's do that rapid.
20: Here they are. Dick Simon, driving car number 44, is out. Also out, car 82, George Schneider. Car 56, Jim Hurtubise. Car 40, Wally Dallenbach. Car 5, Mario Andretti. Car 8, Gary Bettenhausen. Car 94, Johnny Parsons. Car 68, Mike Hiss. Car 98, Mike Mosley. Car 61, Rick Muther. A total of 10, that means that there are 23 cars still running. Sid?
3: All right, we see a black flag for Larry Cannon. The car appears to be smoking. At least the black flag is being held. Has it been waved as yet? We're watching it. Watching it across the way. Freddie, you might keep an eye and see if the black flag's been waved. It has been waved.
9: Sid, he's dumping a little bit of oil, and I think they have an oil leak. Something has gone awry there, and he's oiling up the track, and that's what the black flag would be for.
3: It's number 59, the American Financial Special. Pat Vidan waves the black flag and shows a card with his car number to Larry Cannon, a rookie this year from Oakwood, Illinois. Now we're on the lap number 61. Average speed about 177 miles an hour at this time. At lap 50, they've been given the rundown of 125 miles of a new record of 177.380, and that was set by Bobby Unser in car number 48. Second at that time was car number 15, Al Unser, and number 14, A.J. Foyt, was running third, but that's all we have on that list. So you can mark down it was a new record set by Bobby Unser in the Oldsmobile Eagle 48 of 177.380. The old record was set by Gary Bettenhausen here in 1972 of 171.872. And as soon as the remainder of that 50-lap rundown or 125 miles is given us, we'll give it along to you. Now to the back stretch. There's the yellow out. The yellow is out. First yellow we've had this afternoon. Our points will pick it up and see what it's called for as our observers around the track report in to our producer, Jack Morrow. There's so many laps here, so many pit stops made. You can see the virtual impossibility with 33 starting cars. The backstretch and Jerry Baker.
2: Sid, I have a feeling the yellow light may be for car 59, Larry Cannon. He came right in front of us here very, very slowly, and he did not get it very far off the edge of the track. He's only about a couple of hundred yards from where I am right now. He is now down working on the left side of the car and only about 5 or 6 feet from the edge of the racing surface. Larry Cannon from Danville, Illinois. Sid?
3: All right, thank you. So far, that's the first yellow we've had, and the time is almost 1 hour of the race has gone by. Johnny Rutherford going by very, very slowly under the yellow. The men keeping their position so far today. Great sportsmanship has been shown. Of course, some pit stops will be made during the yellow. Tom Sneva is making his right now. Sid Collins back in the master control tower at Indianapolis, Indiana once again with what has been a very exciting start for the 500-mile race. We're not halfway through. We're not even a third through. We've gone 63 laps and an average speed of 176 miles an hour. And under the yellow, we have car number 14, A.J. Foyt, leading in car number 3, Johnny Rutherford running second. Now to Foyt's making a pit stop. We'll pick him up. Lou, can you see him?
16: Got him. Just arriving now. Coming in slowly, but actually gaining time coming into the pit area where you can go a little quicker than under the 80-mile-an-hour set Pacer light system we're using here. And there goes a wheel nut retainer from Foyt's car. They've got a spare ready to go with it, though. Foyt takes a glass of water, just a sip from it, throws it out. Rutherford is in immediately behind him. So Foyt's car is now off the jacks, now back up on again. He's pointing to that front tire assembly. And the right front, indication that he did want it, and he's really furious. Steaming in the cockpit as Rutherford already has made his pit stop and pulls out around him. Foyt is not a happy man. He wants new right front rubber, and he wants it now. They're finally getting an impact wrench on it, and it is off. The new tire is on. That is yet another pit stop made. Jan Opperman going by at the moment. Foyt finally has the tire that he wants, and they're pushing him away, but Johnny Rutherford is up in front as Foyt now rejoins the field under a slow Pacer light yellow situation, Sid.
3: Thank you, Lou, very, very much indeed. We'll watch up here, and Freddie can analyze if he has to make another stop or not. Fred?
9: Well, I don't think he'll have to make another stop. He made a lengthy one arguing with his crew to change the tire. I think he wanted the left front to start with, pointing came coming in, and then he wanted the right one changed, and they probably looked at him with surprise, and I can understand that Texan getting hot, and he probably steamed a little bit.
3: Chance under the yellow for us to give you a rundown of 50 laps or 125 miles, a new track record. The speed, 177.3.